0: its symbols. Police, assisted by Border Force and Fire and Rescue New South Wales, raided a Greenpoint home yesterday where they allegedly seized a range of items, including firearms and ammunition. A 39-year-old man was arrested and later charged with 29 offences. An internal government briefing reveals the federal government wants top artificial intelligence company Anthropic to make a major investment and is willing to discuss copyright reform. National AI reporter Cam Wilson has the story.
1: Senior government officials have met with a top US AI executive, Anthropic's Jeffrey Blyke, to discuss securing access to its new model that it deems too dangerous for public release. The technology is fueling the federal government's desire to woo Anthropic to make Australia one of its major hubs. Documents obtained by a Freedom of Information request reveal that the Assistant Minister Andrew Charlton was briefed by his department to ask Anthropic CEO Dario Amodei to discuss what it would take to get the company to come down under, including their issues with Australia's copyright laws.
0: Elon Musk's SpaceX is set to become one of the most

0: The June listing is poised to become the first $1 trillion US market debut in history and will likely skyrocket Mr. Musk to trillionaire status. It will also set the stage for a number of other monumental IPOs in coming months, including technology giants OpenAI and Anthropic.
1: Looking at the weather around the state, isolated showers about the coast and northern coastal ranges. It'll be fine elsewhere. A shower or two for Sydney with a top of 20 on the coast and 21 in the west.
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1: Police believe a fatal shooting in Sydney's southwest is linked to organised crime.
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2: 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So
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5: One Direction, of course, the superstar boy band. This hour, C. Benedict will be here talking music, and they want to hear your boy band, girl band obsessions, the crazy things you did in your love. Take That or All Saints or Westlife. After our chat with Westlife earlier this morning, Dermot on the text line says, Hamish, if Geraldine is searching for the name of a boy band that she potentially likes, I'm sure the Beatles would qualify. Thank you for the suggestion, Dermot. Yes, it was a rather blunt response from Geraldine Duke, wasn't it? Have you got a favourite boy band? No. 1-300-222-702 is the number. Maybe the Supremes is more your vibe? Yes, that is, of course, Diana Ross and the Supremes. 1-300-222-702. We're talking boy bands and girl bands with C. Benedict a little bit later. G'day, it's Hamish here. It is Thursday, the 21st of May. We're keeping an eye, by the way, on the ICAC hearing into Parramatta Council this morning. That kicked off again at 9:30, so there may be some developments from that. We'll bring those to you as soon as we hear anything. Let's check the traffic before we do anything else.
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2: Traffic.
5: John Pearson is here from the Transport Management Centre. And, we had a bit of an update just before on some things on the North Shore. What's going on?
6: Hi, Hamish. Yeah, still very, very heavy traffic on the M1 heading south from the Central Coast towards Sydney on the M1. Just the one lane is open southbound there at North Wurrunga. A crash there, a multi-vehicle crash earlier this morning about just after 8 o'clock, it's around 8:15, multi-vehicle crash, and emergency services have been there now for some time. Here we are, going on 2 hours now, and heavy southbound traffic, unfortunately, only using one lane to get past that crash site. So just looking at the queue now, you're queued back to in between Mount Coringa and Barara, so substantial southbound queues. But as I say, the road is open, but the best advice we can give motorists is, or travelling south on the M1 there, is to allow plenty of extra travel time. Please be patient. Emergency services are still on the scene, and that crash is still being cleared from North Wurrunga, just near Junction Road, just approaching Junction Road. So as soon as they get that clear, they can open all southbound lanes. But at the moment, as I say, two or three southbound lanes still closed, Hamish, and that southbound traffic very, very heavy heading towards Wurrunga at the moment.
5: John, really appreciate the update this morning. Thanks very much.
6: Thanks, Hamish. Pleasure.
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5: It's 9 minutes past 10. We will keep an eye on the traffic situation there for you. If you are stuck in the traffic and you want to let us know any updates, 1-300-222-702 is the number. C. Benedict coming up at 10:30 talking music. But first, something that you and I have been talking about quite a lot this year. It's how we have constructive conversations around really difficult, vexed topics, issues where we disagree, issues where we might be finding it difficult to even listen to a different perspective. We've heard from people on this program that have said, listen, I actually don't want to hear the other perspective on this particular issue. We've talked about things like the war in Gaza. We've talked about Australia Day and

0: reconciliation with First Nations people. Remember that amazing conversation we had with two women who run Indigenous conversation classes, helping you to listen to different perspectives on things like Australia Day. And then, of course, the response to the Bondi terror attack. This morning, we want to introduce you to Daniel Heller and Fareed Zaid, both from Monash University. They've created a project. It's called Brave Conversations. They're in Sydney. They've run a workshop already here this week, but they're also going to be at the Sydney Writers' Festival. And they're leaning into this rather than leaning out. They're trying to have the difficult conversations, but doing so in a constructive, thoughtful, considered way. And they're both here in the studio to talk to you this morning. Fareed, Daniel, very good morning to you.
1: Morning, Hamish, you as well.
0: Tell us a bit about you, first of all. What is your background professionally? How have you found yourselves in this space?
1: So I'm a historian by trade. I've spent about 15 years teaching Palestinian and Israeli history. About 5 years into that, I realized, oh gosh, I do not have the toolkit to help my students sit with the discomfort that's necessary for learning and growth. Our students often come in deeply afraid to ask basic but curious questions, not because they're afraid of being ostracized, but mostly because they're afraid of harming others and causing offense. So I went back to school and pursued a graduate degree in psychology, thinking that I would just use those tools in my classroom and then that would be it. On October 7th, I lost two colleagues of mine who were Israeli, and then several days later, a Palestinian colleague of mine lost 70 members of his family when a missile struck his building. And of course, the word lost doesn't really quite capture what I'm talking about here. I guess I had what can only be described as a moment of a personal crisis and saying, what am I doing here and how can I respond to this sort of wanton violence and to the loss of civilian life? And that's where, at least for me, the idea of bringing constructive disagreement somewhere beyond my classroom began. I asked some friends if they knew anybody at Monash who could assist with this sort of thing. And they said, you have to meet this guy, Fareed Zaid, who has been working in constructive disagreement for over a decade. And then I said, wait, my statistics teacher from the graduate program? And that's how we met. So that's my journey in, Fareed.
2: And yeah, I'm the lecturer in cognitive psychology and statistics that crossed paths with Dan. My journey is a little bit different. I didn't have an existential crisis to get here, but I did have a lot of countless frustrating moments over the many years that I've been teaching cognitive and moral psychology, where I just realized my students had a basic inability to just sit in discomfort, and their ability to differentiate discomfort and distress was completely absent. And so I started introducing not just listening activities, not just constructive conversations, but constructive disagreement. Dan and I both fundamentally believe in the power of disagreement. Like you said in the introduction, we lean into it and we think harnessing it and doing it well is a wonderful opportunity for innovation, for learning, for growth, and for human connection.
0: 1-300-222-702 is the number. As always, we love you to participate in these conversations. If you've got a thought, a question, a comment, maybe you are finding it really difficult to even consider a different perspective, but you're interested in exploring this, do get in touch this morning. I have noticed more and more, particularly as we've had difficult conversations post the Bondi attacks, that many people listening will say, actually, I don't want to hear that other side. How do you come at that? Like, if that's the starting position, how do you contend with that?
2: There's two answers here. Number one is it takes mutual consent to have a conversation. So if you're fundamentally opposed to having a conversation, well, we won't have one. Like, if you have no ability to engage because of pain, because of distress, I'm not going to force a conversation on you. Mm. But if you are willing to entertain or just even stay in the room and listen to my story, not my personal story, but someone's story, someone's background, someone's values that bring them to the position, and are willing to sit in that discomfort, Dan and I argue through this program and through the workshops and the training that we do that there's an opportunity for connection there.
0: So something that I have observed and have heard, in fact, we've recorded an interview with the US writer, academic, Virginia Gay, for next week. and she's coming to Sydney for Vivid. And I asked her about talking to people that are sort of Trump supporters, and she said, the basis of these people's thought is racist, and I have nothing to learn from them or hear from them. So, and we are in this space now where people say, look, the core views of these other people make me feel unsafe. How do you get over that?
1: So a couple of different thoughts here. When Fareed said we argue this, we argue that, we also argue a lot between each other. So we had very different responses to that first question that I think connects to your second one.
0: Just say Roxane Gay, not Virginia Gay. Virginia Gay is an actress based in Sydney. I'm confused with, but you know who I mean.
1: Fair enough. Of course, I know neither, but I'll just say, of course, I know who you meant. I'm so well read. Humility, that's one thing to do in these conversations. The second thing to do, if this is someone you care about, you know, if someone says, I just don't want to talk about it, they're X, Y, and Z, the first thing that I would say is just tell me more. Just tell me more. What's coming up for you? Why is it that this is something that you wouldn't entertain having this conversation? Even doing something like that might create a space and an opening for someone to name the emotions or name the values, simply by signaling to another person that you care about how they feel, not just a position, that you see them as a person, can move the dial a bit. But to people who are, you know, first and foremost conceive of themselves as advocates in this moment and who say, I don't have time for this sort of thing when I'm being attacked. We certainly understand and respect that view. If we are in the business and in the habits of wanting to change people's minds, you simply cannot do that without understanding the understory. What is behind that position? What are the life experiences that bring them there?
0: But there's something you said there, which I wonder whether in having difficult conversations, you have to reconsider, which is the changing the mind bit. Like sometimes don't you have to go into these conversations not with the objective of changing the other person's mind?
1: I think we would say that people come into conversations with multiple aims, and I think it would be foolish to say that someone has to let go of the idea that they're going to be judging moment to moment or that they still wouldn't want to maybe shift the dial a little bit. But when you do enter into a conversation, and this is the beauty and the power of conversation and connection, you also have to be open to your mind changing as well. That doesn't mean adopting their views, but it does mean having a fuller understanding of how that person arrived to their conclusions.
2: We had a public event last night in the area of Wentworth with Allegra Spender. She organised a public forum for her constituents.
0: And this is obviously the constituency in which the Bondi attacks occurred, right?
2: And I'm mentioning this because your question reminded me of a lady that came up after the session, and she said, I want to have a conversation with my nephew. He's a 20-year-old, and I'm really worried about some of the misogynistic things he's hearing online. And I want to do it bravely, but I want to do it supportively. And we went back and forth, and she was asking for advice, and I was giving her some tips of how to approach it, how to build trust. There's a fractured relationship there underneath, and how to possibly try and repair that first. But we did land on a position. I said, you can't come into that conversation with certainty that you're right and you're here to change his mind. You have to at least signal that you're open to listening to his story, to his ideas and perspectives, and be open to potentially shifting your perspective yourself. So I agree completely. You have to approach every conversation in the utmost goodwill. If you're doing it just because you have certainty and you want to change someone else's mind, that conversation won't go far.
0: You're listening to Mornings on 702. It's coming up to 20 minutes past 10. Daniel Heller is here and Fareed Zaid from Monash University. They've created the Brave Conversations Project, and they will be on stage at the Sydney Writers' Festival. Would love your participation in this morning, 1300 222 702. Perhaps you were at the event in the seat of Wentworth last night. Would love to hear your experience of that. 1300 222 702. At the Writers' Festival, you're convening a conversation involving our friend Waleed Ali, Cordelia Fine, Antoinette Latouf, Greg Sheridan, among others. How are you going to keep that show on the road? Like, these are people with very strong, very different views.
1: Well, I think that the problem is in the very way you just described it, the show. We get up on stage and we presume that our audiences are demanding a performance of certainty, a performance of positions. I have such deep admiration and gratitude to the writers who've agreed to join us, because we're going to be trying something very different, which is not to throw our views up into the air and pretend they don't exist, but to really encounter these very difficult issues that we're wrestling with as a society together, to model humility, to model curiosity. So to be honest with you,
0: isn't there just a lack of curiosity? Like, people are not that curious about where other people come from on issues.
1: I,

0: I respectfully disagree with you. I worry sometimes that folks in the media, and certainly people that are working through social media, presume that what we see on the screens or what we hear on the radio, what we might see on shows like Q&A, which do pit different positions together, they just happen to be embodied in people, that they presume that's how everybody interacts and moves in the world. Yeah. One of the things that we do and we'll be doing in a workshop this afternoon with people is giving them a toolkit to be able to enter into conversations where they can surface the doubts, where they give people permission to say things like, you know, I don't know, or I feel torn. Every human being feels torn in their life. Every human being is pulled between different values. It's the nature of the human experience. And if our authors are brave enough to share that, I think that they create an opening. I mean, one of the greatest things, the reason why we keep doing this, I can't tell you what a relief it is and how exhilarating it is to see those moments of extraordinary connection in the room. They happen every time, because when someone says that, the first person says, I don't know, you just see the weight being lifted.
1: So Fareed, can you give us some of the tips? What are the tools that you offer to people?
2: We set the table. We provide a skill set and we provide an opportunity to practice these skills, listening, talking, challenging. Often with listening activities, you're told, just make eye contact, nod your head, repeat what you heard, and that's the end of the conversation. Like you're modeling the fact that you're listening deeply. But we go two or three steps further than that. We actually say, no, ideas need to be challenged. It's not just about listening and repeating. It's about testing ideas with compassion, with respect, and with the utmost dignity and seeing each other's humility. And so the workshops that we run, what we like to say is we set the table and we invite people to bring their most authentic selves. But once we model the humility and the open-mindedness, the room's tension just dissipates and people do bring their most authentic, sincere selves.
1: It's 20 minutes past 10 on 702. The news headline's coming up in about 10 minutes from now. I wonder if you guys could address some of the questions that are coming in this morning.
2: By all means.
1: So Hugh from Port Macquarie has written in saying, I find it difficult to discuss politics with One Nation supporters. When I present them with documented facts about their parliamentary attendance and their voting record demonstrating they actually don't support the average, Australian, but in fact vote in the interests of corporate donors, they won't debate the facts or the detail. They just name call me, make broad comments that sound angry, divisive and racist. It's hard to have an intelligent discussion when they won't debate facts. Mm-hmm. Daniel Heller.
0: If he was in the room, my first question would be, can we get more context? Because based on that description, it sounds like these conversations are happening online, if I had a hunch. And I suppose the first thing that I would say about the workshops that we've done to date is they're all in person, because we understand that sometimes the format in which we have these conversations can really constrain our possibilities. The anonymity of online discourse allows for that sort of vitriolic response. One thing that also comes to my mind is the inability for facts alone on polarizing issues to make change. And I'm wondering, Fareed, if I could pass the baton to you on that as a psychologist.
2: Facts don't change minds. We've known that for decades in psychology. It's just not an effective way to change someone's perspective. So we actually had this long conversation last night with one of the constituents. She's just saying, well, how do I speak? She said, One Nation supporters, bigots, racists. I'm like, well, how do you speak to them? Do you just throw out facts and challenge them and corner them? Or do you ask them, what brought you to this position? What values underpin how you believe? When did you start thinking this way? Or even more simply, when did you start thinking that One Nation represents you and why? So instead of saying, listen to the voting record in Parliament, just ask them about their human experience. Ask them, like Dan said, tell me more. Tell me what resonates inside you when you hear Pauline speak. Like, what is it about her that warms your inside, that makes you want to support her politically? Okay, and just listen.
1: So what if the answer to that is, let's just take an example, because, you know, we're having these conversations a lot. The answer might be, well, she makes me feel proud to be in Australia. Yeah. And the other politicians don't. She doesn't speak down to me. Where do you then go?
2: My answer, if we're having this conversation as a play right now, my answer would be, of course, patriotism is a deep-seated passion that a lot of Australians feel. And I can understand why that would resonate with you. Tell me more. Like, what is it about her political perspective on housing or immigration or environment that really attracts you and see how far they've thought about this. Often they probably haven't. They've just caught the emotion and then just resonated with that.
0: May I also just quickly add, if they're saying, well, Pauline makes me proud, there's another emotion that's there too, which is, well, what is the other emotion before the pride? Was there humiliation? Was there a sense of being misunderstood? We need to understand that too. Tell me more. Tell me more of how you felt and why.
1: You're listening to 702 Mornings. Daniel Heller is here, Fareed Zaid, both from Monash University, that created the Brave Conversations Project. Thank you for all of the feedback you're sending in at the moment. It is a really valuable and thoughtful conversation. From Caroline, and I guess this maybe takes another step beyond where we were at just a moment ago, where you were saying don't try and debate necessarily or change people's minds with facts. She asked, what's the advice for when people are using obvious misinformation as the justification for their position?
2: Is it obvious? I mean, it might be obvious to you, but it might... what if we presented and came to a conversation with utmost goodwill and assumed that despite the misinformation being clearly misinformation, that the person genuinely believes it? If we came from that perspective, then you can extend the goodwill to the person you're having a conversation with and just appreciate that they're just misguided. They're not lying. They're not being deceptive. Perhaps the misinformation is from your perspective. So keeping that open-mindedness and that humility that I also could be wrong is the first step.
0: May I?
2: Please, buy
0: it. It's interesting. I would have a different approach. I mean, we often disagree on many, many things. That's actually what makes the partnership so wonderful. If I could give one piece of advice, was it Caroline?
1: Caroline, yes.
0: Okay, if Caroline really feels like she wants to just show other pieces of evidence, one of the smallest tricks you can do, and tricks is the wrong word, but things you can do, rather than, let's say, Hamish, you and I are having a deep debate about how awful or wonderful Canadians are. I'm Canadian. It's okay, everybody.
1: Terrible people, yeah, obviously.
0: And the maple syrup piece. And you're telling me about this conspiracy theory that we're importing maple syrup into Coles just to do, I don't know, brainwash ordinary Australians, because you read that somewhere online. What wouldn't work is me saying, you know nothing. Let me show you my evidence. Use collective language. Okay, why don't we look at the information? Can you show me? Can you take me there? And then why don't I show you what I have? And then maybe we can try to figure out together where the truth is. It's such a small shift, but just making this a partnership that we're both looking for truth rather than it being a battle where I'm right and you're wrong can move mountains.
2: That would assume that the other person has facts and logic to support their position, and often they don't. So it really depends on how much background information do bring.
0: You know, that actually reminds me of one thing. I'm sorry, Hamish, to interrupt you. The one thing that comes to my mind is we do this activity where we have people just share their views on an issue for 2 minutes. And what's the number one thing that happens? And we've done this like 80 times. People say, oh my gosh, when I spent 2 minutes doing it, I realized I don't know anything about this topic at all. Just sometimes giving people just the space to talk about it, they come to it on their own.
1: So asking, oh, and what else?
2: Tell me more.
1: Yeah.
0: Tell me more. Tell me the details.
2: Did I get that right?
1: Yeah. Okay. On the text line, someone's saying, great conversation. Thank you for this. Time for everyone to consider whether in the pursuit of tolerance, they might have become too intolerant themselves. This is something that I notice come up a lot. The people that perhaps might view themselves to be progressives, are very open-minded people, believing in free speech, regardless of whether they are on the political spectrum, but actually quite unwilling to hear a different view. How do you reach that person?
2: I guess the same way we've been talking for the last 15 minutes. It really depends on what are they intolerant of? There is something called the paradox of tolerance. So I get the idea of that we can't be tolerant of everything because eventually intolerant voices will take over. And so it's called the paradox because it's unsolvable. At some point, we have to be intolerant of some ideas to live in an open, pluralistic society. So putting that aside, when I'm having a conversation, it's never abstract. It's never conceptual. It's about why don't you, we sort of gone full circle now to your first question. Why don't you want to engage? What is it about this conversation that's so painful that you can't even stay in the room for the next 2 or 3 minutes and just listen? There's always an understory there. There's always a reason why that person
0: And sometimes we don't even know what that understory is for ourselves. How many times have I walked to my dog after having a difficult conversation with, I don't know, a colleague, my husband, who are my kids?
2: Me.
0: Yeah, you. Yeah, not also not my husband. That's somebody else. and all of a sudden, it just dawns on me, oh, gosh, this is what this is really about.
1: Yeah, right? Okay. You both sound very tolerant and thoughtful.

0: considered in your... Do you lose your cool? Do you lose your rag on issues ever, either of you?
1: Issues? The dishwasher is mine, but no.
2: No, we no, as facilitators of this work, no, we don't. It's impossible as a human being to be neutral, to lack bias. We're aware of that, obviously, maybe more than the average person who doesn't do work like this. But no, as facilitators, our number one goal is to open the space. And that does mean that almost always we keep our political, ideological, and other perspectives to ourselves, just to open the room and make it as welcoming and as inviting as possible.
1: That doesn't mean we're robots. We come in very clearly and explicitly with our values: humility, curiosity, courage, community, and care. The reason why we don't lose our cool is because both of us in our life have benefited tremendously from people who otherwise, at least I'll speak on my behalf, could have very easily rejected me after I came out, who just through love and kindness were willing to sit through the discomfort and to learn, and for me to learn as well through their experience.
0: Well, thank you so much for sharing your morning with us and helping us think about these complicated conversations. Thank you very much.
2: Thank you for having us.
0: Daniel Heller and Fareed Zaid from Monash University. They've created the Brave Conversations Project. You can catch them both in action tonight at the Sydney Writers' Festival event, Brave Conversations, including Waleed, Antoinette Latouf, Greg Sheridan, among others. I will try and stop by after our global roaming event. Thanks for stopping by. You're listening to Mornings.

0: That is, of course, Take That. C. Benedict is here talking music over the next half hour. We want to hear your love of boy bands and girl bands. What were the crazy things you did to display your affections? 1-300-222-702 is the number. Who were you totally obsessed with in your teens? Do get in touch with your stories. 1-300-222-702. Just after 10:30, though, Tony is here with the news headlines. Good morning, Tony.
1: Hello, Hamish. The federal government has announced more than $7 million in funding to tackle the current outbreak of diphtheria. Around 230 people have tested positive for the bacterial infection across the Northern Territory, Queensland, WA and South Australia. The UN, Australia and a number of other countries say the way that Israel treated activists on board a Gaza aid flotilla is shocking and degrading. They're outraged after Israel's far-right National Security Minister Itamar Ben-Gvir posted a video showing himself taunting the activists, kneeling with their hands tied behind their backs. A photographer at the Bondi Beach Hanukkah event in December has been charged over the alleged theft of camera equipment belonging to a victim of the terror attack. Police allege the 35-year-old stole the equipment from a 61-year-old retired police officer killed in the shooting before pawning it days later. And after an extensive road transport operation overnight, movie star John Travolta's Qantas 707 has arrived at the Haas Aviation Museum south of Wollongong on the state's south coast. The aircraft was donated by the actor nearly a decade ago, and after years of planning and logistical challenges, its body and wings arrived at the port of Port Kembla last week. Last night, it was loaded onto three trucks and driven 20 kilometres to the museum's hangar in Albion Park. Sydney's weather, a shower or two, a top of 20 degrees on the coast today and 21 in the west. Hamish.
0: So, Tony, girl bands, boy bands, is there one that you just had a thing for?
1: I was hoping you would ask me. Do you remember the Bangles and their 1986 hit?
0: Do I remember the Bangles?
2: Walk like an Egyptian.
0: We're in different studios right now, but are you doing the head move?
1: I'm so glad we're in radio and not TV, because yes, that's what I did.
0: How obsessive were you?
1: A little bit obsessed. It was good fun. I mean, I was a teenager then.
0: C. Benedict is here. You know, and we do rely on C to sort of cast an eye over all selections and pass judgment. C, good morning.
3: Good morning,
0: the Bangles.
3: I think that we've got a category error here. I do not think that the Bangles are a girl group because they played their own instruments. Like, it's, you know, we're in the world of that's a band that happened to be women rather than a girl group, which is like the Spice Girls.

0: can't play anything.
1: Are you saying the Bengals were too talented?
0: The Bengals are too musically robust to be part of this conversation, I'm afraid.
1: Tony, sorry to disappoint.
2: I'll go and move my dance moves out into the newsroom.
1: It is a good song, though. Yeah.

0: That is the Bangles there. Not a girl band, apparently, according to C. Benedict. A very good morning, C.
1: Morning.
0: So we had a lovely conversation earlier with Kian from Westlife, which got us thinking about all the boy bands and girl bands that, you know, we loved growing up. And, you know, some people have done crazy things. Did you have a boy or girl band of choice?
1: Well, I was a child of the 90s, so I was very, very deep in Spice Girls land. And, you know, the thing about Spice Girls and the thing about a lot of these boy bands, girl bands, is because they create these really distinct characters and no one really did it like the Spice Girls did it, you get sort of assigned a role in every playground. So, yeah, my years as Sporty Spice, I'm very fond of them.
0: I can see that.

0: So, C. Benedict, a.k.a. Sporty Spice, good selection. I'm sure you're not the only one. 1-300-222-702. Please share your boy band or girl band love. Gail is here from Lane Cove. A very good morning to you, Gail.
1: Good morning, Hamish.
0: So, what sort of era are we talking? How old were you? How obsessed were you?
1: Well, I just want to say thanks for playing the Take That song earlier, because I used to love Take That back in the mid-90s, and I was so in love with the lead singer, Gary Barlow. I thought I was going to marry him. And I even went into the city because he was doing the CD signing, and I lined up. I think I was like the last person or something, but I just had a very bad haircut. So I blame it on the haircut.
2: Why, you're not married to Gary Barlow right now.
1: Yeah.
2: Do you think you know, in retrospect, when you think about what your life with Gary Barlow would have been like, are you happy that you didn't marry Gary Barlow in the end?
1: Sorry, I've got a bad connection. I didn't hear the question.
0: It was just whether you've given much thought to what your life would have been like with Gary Barlow.
1: Fancy. Living the high life.
0: Gail, I wonder if you could describe for listeners how real your love actually was. Like, did you sincerely think you would marry him?
1: No, not really, but it was, you know, always just a little nice dream that I used to have. I just loved listening to, you know, the songs, and they were a lot of fun too. And they reunited back in 2012 for the Queen's Diamond Jubilee, and watching that just brought back so many good memories. It was really good.
0: And I suppose the thing I've learned over the years, because Gary Barlow, I think he became a judge on one of those talent shows, and he was kind of a bit of a grump. Was that his vibe? You know, I think maybe he filled in for Simon Cowell or something, so he was like playing that role a bit. Was that the vibe when he was in Take That?
1: No, he was very upbeat. I mean, they were all upbeat. For memory, I think it was Robbie Williams. He was the one that left, and caused a bit of friction between all of the members.
0: Yeah,
2: but they had this exquisite sort of dyad that they had going on between Gary Barlow, who was the good boy, and Robbie Williams, who was the bad boy. So you could kind of pick your side,
0: choose,
2: like Betty and Veronica.
0: Yeah,
2: you know.
0: Okay. So you were going for the good boy then, Gail? Is that basically the choice?
1: Yeah, the good boy.
0: Thanks, Gail.

0: That is, of course. Take that on 702-1300-222-702. Please share your boy band, girl band selections. Question on the text line is about whether the Supremes, this is from Sharon, could the Supremes be considered a girl band? I did play a little bit of them before.
1: Yeah, absolutely. Supremes are like right on the top of the list for me. So you've got different eras of these bands, and the way that each era is sort of defined in, is through the business of it. And I think, you know, this is another reason why the Bangles, even though they're a commercially successful band, you can't really call them like a girl group or, you know, a boy band. Obviously, you can't call the Bangles a boy band, but the idea is that it's a sort of polished product that is kind of sold to the public. And that's not a bad thing, but the Supremes were definitely that. They were part of the Motown machine.
0: Yeah.
1: And then later on, you've got the sort of Simon Cowell machine that created bands like One Direction. And
0: And so are the Supremes the start of the girl band journey, or were there... What's the? And I don't want to put you on the spot with the history.
1: No. I think I think that we can go back to the 1200s and the abbesses of the middle of Germany who were singing the music of Hildegard von Bingen. They might have been the first girl group, and they
0: really?
1: Were certain. No, Hamish, they're just women singing. But you know, we can take it back as far as we want. I think, you know, in terms of. Here are a group of people of the same gender singing close harmony together whilst doing a little bit of shuffling and dance movement. We're probably looking at the 30s and 40s, the kind of Andrews Sisters era. A lot of the women who were kind of entertaining the troops in the Second World War could definitely be looked at as proto-girl groups. Again, there's a business proposition there. It's about creating a sort of entertainment stream for the men on the front, and back in London when they come home as well. That, you know, those girl groups were playing around that time.
0: Yeah.
1: And then 20 years later, you get Motown, and then 20 years after that, you get, you know, Bananarama.
0: Interesting timeline there.
1: Yeah.
0: So Sharon, the answer is yes. The Supremes are a girl band.

0: That is the Supremes there. 1-300-222-702. Coming up to a quarter to 11, on mornings. By the way, I'm keeping an eye on the traffic for you on the M1 Pacific Motorway at North Wurrunga. That situation does sound pretty bad. So it's approaching Junction Road overpass. If you are stuck in the traffic, it's because of this three-vehicle crash. Heavy traffic conditions there at the moment. Two of the three southbound lanes are closed. We'll keep updating you right throughout the morning. Juliet is here from Linfield. Very good morning to you, Juliet.
1: Oh, good morning, Hamish.
0: So tell me about your boy band crush, please.
1: Oh, well, it was the Bay City Rollers, and I was 13, and I was mad about them. And my older sisters were much cooler than me, and they would tease me mercifully.
0: So take us back there then. What were the feelings? What was the – how obsessional was this?
1: Well, it probably didn't last too long because, one, I couldn't afford the merch at the time, which the girls down the road had the hats and the tartan pants or kilt. But I would watch them endlessly, you know, follow them when they wore them out on the weekend. And yeah, it probably lasted for about 9 months to a year.
0: And was there something that helped you grow out of it?
1: I think my older sisters had better taste in music and influenced me into liking something a bit cooler.
0: Juliet, thank you very much for sharing this morning.

0: That is the Bay City Rollers, Bye Bye Baby, a favourite of Juliet's from when she was 13 before she grew out of it.
1: And I'm sort of, I'm really debating about what, how much of a pedant I'm going to be about this one because they did play their own instruments. However, they also spent a lot of time faffing around out the front and singing together whilst session musicians played the instruments as well. So they're kind of a half and half.
0: Okay. So sometimes they would play their own instruments. Other times they had the sort of prepared
1: dance moves. You know, when they used to do like Top of the Popsy kind of things, they would always do up and out the front. But yeah, they're such a good band. It's very nice to hear. I love this song so much. And I think it's got this nice sort of genealogy. There's, I was going through all of these songs from these artists from different eras and seeing the same lyrics recurring over and over again. And I think, you know, Bye Bye Baby flings us straight to NSYNC and Bye Bye Bye eventually, actually.
0: There's a clear line there, is there? See, Benedict is here talking music. Elliot on the text line says, controversial hot take, Hamish and C. The Sex Pistols were as manufactured by Malcolm McLaren and Vivian Westwood as the Spice Girls were.
1: Yeah, absolutely. Absolutely. But they didn't know how to dance and therefore we're not talking about them.
0: As if they weren't a boy band. 1-300-222-702. Dimity's here from Erskineville. Very good morning to you, Dimity.
2: Good morning. How are you?
0: Yeah, very well, thank you. Who would you like to talk about this morning, please?
2: I can't believe you even started this conversation without talking about the Monkees.
0: Okay, yeah, okay. Because they were a TV show as well, right?
2: It was a TV show and band completely manufactured for the TV show.
1: Mm-hmm.
2: But they had some catchy songs.
1: Yeah, so the TV show kind of started before the band did. Like, they became a live band after the TV show, which is kind of weird and back to front. And they had great songs. And I think I think the extent to which they played their own instruments is debated by history. Let's say that.
0: Okay.
1: So I reckon they definitely count. And
0: And
2: I had a crush on Davy Jones.
0: Okay.
1: I don't think you're alone, though.
0: Tell me more about that, because that's I suspect you may have shared that love with many others.
2: Yes. He was the small one, though, which is interesting. But he was the sort of cute, you know, little romantic one that you wanted to take under your wing.
0: The damaged bird.
2: Yes.
0: Dimity, thank you very much for sharing.

0: That is the Monkees there. Dimity, very into Davy Jones back in the day.
1: And actually, Davy Jones is the reason that we have David Bowie, weirdly, because David Bowie's name and his first records were released under the name David Jones, but he was getting confused with Davy Jones from the Monkees, which is why he took the name Bowie.
0: Because what his real name is, David Jones.
1: David Jones.
0: How interesting. I did not know that. 1-300-222-702 is the number. We're talking boy bands and girl bands. See, you were pointing out before, well, you were drawing a connection point between the Bay City Rollers and NSYNC
1: mm-hmm.
0: because of this song.

0: Is it just that this song is called Bye Bye Bye and theirs was Bye Bye Baby, or is there a stronger link?
1: Well, I think that there are so many links in, especially with these boy bands, the way the like sort of narrow range of subject matter, because it's got to be so universal. It's got to be so sort of affable. And even your breakups are, it's not get out. I'll never get over you. I'm rending my clothes. It's none of that Adele sort of business. It's like, bye bye. Okay, bye bye. I'll see you later. I'm a little bit sad about it, but I'll probably get over it because I'm a 16-year-old boy. Is very much the vibe.

0: That is insane. NSYNC there with Bye Bye Bye. What were you about to add,
1: Sam? Oh, I was just saying the other crucial thing about this particular era, like the Backstreet Boys, NSYNC, Spice Girls, the kind of late 90s, early 2000s wave of boy and girl bands is how mimetic, like of the meme that they all are. The choreography is so iconic, and it stays with you. And if you did it in primary school, you can do it now. And yeah, your producers are doing the full Bye Bye Bye choreography in there. I notice, and I know it too. I don't know. I've got to ask you, who are yours?
0: Maybe five.
1: Uh huh.
0: I was kind of a bit into Steps, I think, at university. Which was neither a girl nor a boy band. It was a pan gender band. Is that what you'd call them?
1: The non-binary group of because they had a TV show as well.
0: Did they?
1: Yeah.
0: But I do remember that Michael Turtle and I, Turtle does the travel segment on Tuesday. I think we used to have like dance moves to one of the five songs.
1: Oh yeah,
0: Five will make you get down.
1: Yeah.
0: 1, 2, 3, 4, 5.
1: Yeah, I think the true sight of boy band and girl band fandom is the sort of primary school talent show as well. Like that's where it takes me immediately. And you know, I think maybe this is where we link it to the kind of music that's super popular now, because I now see like my godson learning the choreography to K-pop dance. Demon Hunters,
0: oh,
1: and
0: yes,
1: knowing things about BTS and Blackpink and all of these K-pop groups who are the spiritual successors to Five and NSYNC.
0: Yeah, okay. So Sophia on the text line says, Hamish, your discussion of boy bands and the Bay City Rollers brought to mind my niece, Louise, and her friends who were so devoted. Louise married a Scot, complete with a kilt.
1: Wow.
0: There you go. Debbie's here from the Northern Beaches. Very good morning to you.
2: Hi, Hamish.
0: So, Debbie, I think you might still have the radio on in the background. If you could just turn that off.
2: Is that better?
0: Yeah, it works heaps better.
2: Sorry.
0: By the way...
2: Backstreet Boys. Nobody's mentioned the Backstreet Boys. I mean, I'm in my 60s, but my daughter's age, like the 40-year-olds, the girl I work with, absolutely obsessed, and I love them, and she's been on two Backstreet Boys cruises in the Caribbean, Barcelona to Italy, just totally Backstreet Boy.
1: Sorry,
2: spectators.
1: What happens on a Backstreet Boy cruise?
2: What's that? Backstreet Boy cruise? Oh, I don't know. I think she had premium tickets where it's a meet and greet and they would perform each night. I think the cruises were like three or four nights, but she's done two of them. Amazing.
0: But so is this with the full original Backstreet Boys? Like, are we talking?
2: Yeah.
1: So the Backstreet Boys.
2: I'm talking about maybe 10 years ago, 7 years ago. I don't think they do them anymore.
0: But isn't Justin Timberlake?
2: They did have a Vegas sort of spot for a while, but and she now lives in the US, but they've just been in Vegas recently, but she couldn't get there. But yeah, like they're still, I love them too, only because of her and my daughter's sort of age group, but yeah, they're good.
0: I should correct myself. I said the word Justin Timberlake. Jemima, our producer, has very rapidly taught me NSYNC, so I got that wrong. But Debbie, this is an interesting dimension to the boy and girl band thing, right, which is that I suspect for a lot of parents, when the kid, the tween or whatever, becomes obsessed with the boy or girl band, initially it's very annoying. But sometimes
2: I still love the Spice Girls.
0: Well, that's what I was going to say. Like, is there something that happens where, like a bit of Stockholm syndrome or something, where eventually you give in and you too become the fan?
2: Maybe. Yeah, maybe. I mean, my husband went to the Monkees in Sydney at 12 because his mother wanted to go. So she took my husband, and he was only 12, but he loved it. He said it was so good.
0: This poor man, he's got so much boy band action in his life from both directions.
2: From all sides. Yeah.
0: Thanks for your call,
2: Thank
0: Debbie.
2: Thank you. Yeah, man.

0: It is 6 minutes to 11. We're talking music with Sue Benedict. And this week it's boy bands and girl bands. That is the Backstreet Boys. John, one of our regular listeners, has texted in saying, I was working in childcare and choreographed a Backstreet Boys performance with the kids. It was the pinnacle experience of my life.
1: I would really like to see that video. I would really like to see that.
0: 1-300-222-702 is the number. You're welcome to share your love, your obsession with one group or another. Can I ask you, C, about this particular group? Because there's an added dimension, which I imagine there's only a handful of examples, where the boy band or the girl band are in fact also siblings.

0: I don't know why. I think Mbop might be my guilty pleasure.
1: I was just thinking, I will not hear a word said against Hanson, it turns out. It's so warm and sunny. It's Sydney summertime music. Yeah.
0: I reckon we should get them on. What do we think, team? Bit of Hanson. We interviewed them a few times on the project. They were lovely guys.
1: They're around. They're doing stuff. Yeah. They're all very handsome adult men now. So, yeah.
0: Big families, I think. One of them has like many, many children.

0: great track. Kerry's here from Paddington. Very good morning, Kerry.
1: Hello.
0: Hello, Kerry. You there?
1: Oh, sorry. It's a really bad line. I don't know. I couldn't hear what you were just playing, but I got the feeling it might have been the Osmonds. I don't know. I couldn't hear it. But
0: it must have been a bad line because it was Hanson with Mbop.
1: Oh, right. Yeah. It sounded like I was in a submarine.
0: Right. Okay.
1: But I was just remembering the Osmonds, who I think were eight brothers and had very good choreography, and the Jackson Five.
0: Jackson Five siblings, obviously, as well.
1: Yeah, they're all siblings, yeah. And Michael Jackson, who was only really quite young when they started, I think he was about six or seven. He was the lead singer back then.
0: Mm.
1: And the choreography and the outfits were incredible. I know my sister thought she was going to marry Michael Jackson when she was in primary school.
0: Boy, did she have a lesson to learn.
1: Well, you know, it was a long time ago.
0: Yeah, Kerry, thank you very much.

0: I didn't expect that James O'Loughlin would have each of those moves down pat. James. Good morning, James.
1: It's hard not to move to that song, isn't it? I love it. They were great, weren't they? The Jacksons, so much better than the Osmonds.
0: Did you have a boy band or a girl band?
1: My family were very much into One Direction. I didn't love them apart from one song, which I adore, called Night Changes.
0: Okay. I thought I would be the most into One Direction person here, and I don't know about that song.
1: Yeah, that song makes up for all their other dross. It came late. Harry Styles was, just getting his kind of crusty voice thing or whatever you call it, and it's great.
0: Okay, what have you got coming up on Arvos?
1: Well, as the great Australian dream of owning your own home becomes more out of reach for people, more people are going to be what's called forever renting. It's pretty normal in many parts of the world. And we're going to survey what they do in other parts of the world where renting for life is a very normal and accepted thing to empower and support those forever renters. Maybe we can learn a thing or two.
0: Yeah, okay. So what sort of countries are we looking at? Denmark, something
1: we're
0: like
1: looking
0: that.
1: At your Denmark's, yeah, even your USA's, they do a lot of it in New York and places like that, all through Europe. Just things to empower renters. It feels like the pendulum of power between landlord and leasee is swinging a little bit, but maybe it has to swing more.
0: Okay, James, have a great show. We will look forward to that global journey. See Benedict. We'll see you next week.
2: See you next week.
0: Hope you have a great morning. Thanks for your company this morning. To those of you coming along to the Writers' Festival this afternoon, Geraldine and I are very much looking forward to seeing you. We're back with more tomorrow, including more Sydney Sounds, plus Free Call Friday. Right now, though, it's news time. It's 11 o'clock.
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0: It's 11 o'clock. Good morning. Tony Matthews with ABC News. Health authorities say there are no reported cases of diphtheria in New South Wales as other states and territories battle an outbreak. Dinota Kazaki reports.
1: New South Wales Health says so far in 2026, there are no reported cases of diphtheria across the state, with an outbreak in the Northern Territory and other areas mainly impacting Aboriginal communities. A spokesperson says all adult Aboriginal and Torres Strait Islander people will be entitled to a free vaccine if they haven't had a diphtheria jab in the last decade. New South Wales Health says the vaccines will be distributed via Aboriginal medical services and GPs across the state. Vaccinations are already provided for free for children under the age of 19 under the National Immunisation Program.
0: There's been international condemnation, including from Australia, of Israel's National Security Minister after he released a video in which he taunts detained activists from a Gaza aid flotilla. 11 Australians were among the 430 people on board the flotilla, with Foreign Minister Penny Wong calling the way they were treated shocking and degrading. Even the Israeli Prime Minister, Benjamin Netanyahu, said the minister's conduct was not in line with Israeli values. The UK Foreign Secretary Yvette Cooper has also condemned the video.
2: I mean, we see these totally disgraceful scenes in this video shared by Israeli Cabinet Minister Ben Gavir, which shows a total disrespect and violation of basic standards of human dignity in the way that people were being treated.
0: The federal government is committing nearly $92 million for measures aimed at protecting Queensland's Great Barrier Reef. The popular tourist attraction is a World Heritage listed site that is not currently classified as endangered, but it remains under serious threat. Environment Minister Murray Watt says the government wants to avoid an in danger listing.
3: Listing the Great Barrier Reef as in danger won't do anything to protect the reef. It hasn't stopped us continuing to invest and taking action to protect the reef. We are committed to doing that, and a listing it won't alter that. What it would do is deal a very damaging blow to our tourism.
0: The New South Wales government says it's looking to extend a program designed to provide specialist support for children escaping domestic violence. The Specialist Workers for Children and Young People program started in 2022 and now has more than 55 workers across the state. It offers case management, medical care and early intervention for developmental delays caused by trauma. Minister for Women Jodie Harrison says the program is now looking to commission funding for five more years.
4: Children who have been living in a house that where there is domestic and family violence have no doubt whether they've actually experienced the violence themselves. They have been part of that violent household and they need specialist support themselves.
0: In Victoria, Avalon Airport has reopened after an item that prompted a bomb scare turned out to be a laser hair removal device. Dinushi Dias reports.
5: The airport has thanked police for its swift response after a suspicious item was detected during screening this morning. The terminal had to be evacuated with the bomb squad called in to investigate. Passengers watched on after being instructed to wait in the car park.
6: Just on our way to Brisbane for a funeral and we got stuck in this.
7: Looks like something serious going on. Chopper flying, media, so many people stranded here.
5: A remote-controlled robot was sent into the airport by police and a person was detained. But after checks on the item, police say it turned out to be a laser hair removal device. Passengers are being asked to check with Jetstar about any flight updates.
0: The US has removed UN expert on Palestinian territories, Francesca Albanese, from its list of sanctioned individuals. Ms. Albanese has repeatedly criticised Israel's war in Gaza, including during a National Press Club address in Canberra in 2023. And she's recommended the International Criminal Court pursue war crimes prosecutions against Israeli and American nationals. The Trump administration imposed sanctions on her in July last year,

0: All my life.
1: Who are you?
0: False teeth, one eye.
1: Inhibitions went out of the window.
0: Then I got hit with a blast.
2: You haunted my childhood.
3: What are you talking about?
4: It was the start of the second part of my life.
5: Conversations with Sarah Kanoski on ABC Radio.
6: Dr. Gábor Máté is a physician and author. He was born in Budapest in 1944, just weeks before the Nazis occupied Hungary, and his family suffered terribly in the Holocaust. Gábor eventually fled with his parents and younger brother to Canada, where he later trained as a doctor, becoming a successful family physician. He then spent more than a decade working with people suffering drug addiction on the streets of downtown Vancouver. But as Gábor reached midlife, he came to realise that the lines between illness and health, body and mind, patient and doctor, were not as clear-cut as he had assumed. And so he began the hard but life-saving work of attending to his own suffering, which in turn allowed him to become a very different kind of doctor. Gábor has written books on addiction, on ADHD and on stress. His latest is a magnum opus, the international bestseller, The Myth of Normal, Trauma, Illness and Healing in a Toxic Culture. Hi, Gábor.
7: Thanks for the introduction. Nice to be here with you.
6: As I say, you entered the world at a very dark time, Budapest in 1944. What was happening to your family in your first year of life?
7: Hungary at that time was the only Eastern European country that had up to that point escaped the Holocaust. However, it was a very anti-Semitic country. My father was in forced labor with the Hungarian army, which is an ally of the Germans. In March of 1944, the Nazis actually occupied Hungary, and that's when began the extermination of Hungarian Jewry. Within the space of 3 months, they killed over 500,000 people, including my grandparents in Auschwitz, and my mother and I came within a hair breadth of being deported there ourselves. But the whole first year of my life was spent under Nazi occupation with a very terrorized, grief-struck and struggling mother who then, when I was 11 months of age, had to give me to a complete stranger in Budapest, a Christian woman on the street, to save my life.
6: She just went up to a stranger on the street?
7: Yeah, because she thought that where we were living, I would not survive.
6: And where did that woman take you, that stranger?
7: She took them to some relatives that were living under relatively safer conditions, who then looked after me for 5 or 6 weeks.
6: So having survived the war, you and your mother and father were then found yourselves part of the Soviet Empire. What was Hungary like for you as a little boy? What do you remember?
7: Well, I remember the books that I read, the playmates that I engaged with, schools. I was very much a young acolyte of the communist ideology because I believed in the system. And my parents, of course, and our teachers could not tell me otherwise for risk of dire consequences. And the ideals of the system in terms of the brotherhood, sisterhood of humanity, equality, justice, really appealed to my own sense of justice. In 1956 came the Hungarian Revolution against the communist regime and the Soviet rule, and overnight the scales fell from my eyes and I became disillusioned with this previous system, this previously idealist system in my mind. So that was my first big disillusionment. And shortly after that, when I was 13, we left the country and moved to Canada.
6: How did your family manage to flee Hungary?
7: Well, at that time, for a period of time, the Russians allowed the borders to be fairly porous and as a safety valve, really. And I think nearly 200,000 Hungarians crossed the border into Austria and moved to the West, many of them to Australia and to North America, a few of them elsewhere in Europe.
6: Your family made its way to Canada, to Vancouver. What are your first memories of this new place?
7: To tell you the truth, I was 13 years old at the time, kind of a budding little European, Eastern European intellectual. I had grown up in a city with a sense of history, monuments, tradition. And Vancouver, on the wild west coast of Canada, seemed very new and bland and rather uninteresting to me. It took me a while to become acclimatized to Canadian culture.
6: Did your love of music, of pop

0: music help you broach that connection with other teenagers?
1: You know, I still remember the greatest hits of the 1957, which is when we arrived there. So getting into the pop culture was a way of acclimatizing myself to Canadian culture. And for some time, I gave up my more European interests of classical music and deep reading and so on.
0: Whose idea was it for you to become a doctor?
1: Well, all my life, that was my ambition, that was my intention, that was my calling. My grandfather, who died in Auschwitz, had been a physician. Interestingly enough, he was also a writer. And I've thought about it. There was a genuine calling to alleviate suffering in the world. And of course, the practice of medicine is one beautiful way to do that. But I'd wondered since as well, was I trying to replace my grandfather in my mother's heart, who was deeply in mourning all her life about her idealized father? And was I trying to, in a sense, supplant him? Was that part of my motivation? I think it was.
0: You spent many years as a family physician and also in palliative care, and then worked for 12 years or so treating patients with serious drug addiction in Vancouver's downtown east side. Why did you leave your nice, cozy office to work on the streets? What prompted that?
1: Do you know what? When I graduated from medical school and finished my internship, my first job was in the downtown east side of Vancouver, which is North America's, indeed the Western world's, most concentrated area of drug use. So in a few square block radius, we have thousands of people injecting, inhaling, ingesting drugs of all kinds. There's nothing like that in Australia. There's nothing like it anywhere in Europe or even in the U.S. And I felt completely at home there.
0: At home?
1: Yeah. I just resonated with the energies of these troubled, very sensitive, very troubled, very dysfunctional, but very human beings. And I worked there for 6 months, and I always knew I was going to return. So when the time came, I did return. But it just called to me. And, of course, if I go back to the motivation of alleviating suffering, well, where is that most needed than amongst these ostracized, punished, excluded, impoverished, very ill people? So it was a way to fulfill my mandate as a physician. But again, I just felt very much at home there, and I very much recognized myself in them.
0: The book you wrote about that experience is called In the Realm of the Hungry Ghosts. That's such an evocative title. What does that phrase, hungry ghosts, mean?
1: It's actually a Buddhist term. In the Buddhist cosmology, Tibetan Buddhist cosmology, people cycle through six realms. There's the ordinary human realm, or ordinary selves. There's the animal realm, which is our drives and our appetites, our lusts. There is the hell realm, which is terror, fear, rage. In the hungry ghost realm, the creatures are depicted with small, narrow necks and gullets, big, empty bellies, which they can never fill from the outside. And that's the addictive realm, because the addiction is all about trying to fill an emptiness or soothe something inside from getting something from the outside, but it can never be satisfied. So whether you're addicted to sex, pornography, gambling, drugs, work, self-cutting, it never soothes that emptiness. It never soothes the pain. So that's the realm of hungry ghosts. So that's where the title of that book came from.
0: There are still different ways of explaining addiction, you know, all the way from people are making bad choices to it's the fault of the genes or it's a disease. How do you see it? What leads some people into addiction and not others?
1: Well, the choice idea that people are choosing to be addicted is absolute nonsense, and it's what governs the legal system. The legal system's approach to addiction is based on absolute nonsense.
0: Explain that more, because I think people would see many people have suffering in their lives or difficult childhoods or et cetera, et cetera. Not everyone
1: becomes addicted. Well, that's true. Many people suffer traumas and don't become psychotic. Many people suffer traumas and don't develop autoimmune disease. So there's all kinds of responses to traumatic experiences we can talk about. That addiction is one of them. I'm not saying that everyone traumatized becomes addicted. I'm saying everyone addicted was traumatized, which is a different thing. But I've never known anybody who woke up one morning and said, my choice is to become an addict. That's just nonsense.

0: and people are compelled into that path by forces they don't even understand. But allow me to give you a definition of addiction. Let's just try this on. So addiction is manifested in any behavior in which a person finds temporary pleasure or relief and therefore craves. So pleasure, craving, relief, that's the first criteria. Second criteria, these behaviors result in suffering and harm. And thirdly, people don't give it up despite the harm. So pleasure, craving, relief, harm in the long term, inability or refusal to give it up in the long term. I said any behavior. That could be drugs, legal, like nicotine or alcohol. Could also be the illicit drugs, cocaine, crystal meth, the opiates, of course. But it could also be gambling, as I said before, pornography, sexual roving, work, extreme sports, self-cutting, bulimia, shopping, eating, anything. The criteria is, does it give you temporary pleasure or relief? Does it cause harm? Can you give it up? So let me ask you this. I don't know you, Sarah, but according to that definition, have you ever had any kind of an addictive pattern in your life?
1: I could probably tick off a few.
0: Okay.
1: Easily.
0: Well, then I won't ask you what, but here's what I'll ask you. Choose any one of them and tell me, not what was wrong with it, but what did it give you? What did you like about it in the short term?
1: Comfort or relief.
0: Relief. Now, who needs relief?
1: People who are suffering.
0: Exactly. In other words, the addiction wasn't the choice you made. It also wasn't the disease that you had. It was your attempt to relieve suffering. And you ask anybody, whatever they're addicted to, what does it do for you? They say, numbs me, relief of pain, escape from reality, stress relief, a sense of control, a sense of belonging, a sense of vitality. All of these things are good things. In other words, the addiction is nobody's primary problem. It's an attempt to solve the problem. The problem of what? The problem of suffering, the problem of emotional pain. Hence my mantra, don't ask why the addiction, ask why the pain. And if you understand why the pain, don't look at people's genes. Don't look at their choices. Look at their lives.
1: So with that understanding, Gabor, how would you start working with someone? Say someone in the grip of some terrible opioid addiction on the streets. Where do you begin then?
0: Well, I would ask them exactly what I asked you. And I'd say your impulse to escape suffering is completely understandable. It's very human. There's nothing wrong with you, fundamentally. Your addiction is an attempt to resolve the problem of pain. Can we talk about the pain, where it came from? And can we find you other ways of dealing with it so that you don't have to destroy yourself in order to escape from your pain? It's a very different approach from saying, you've got this brain disease and we just have to treat the disease. Now, the brain is involved in addiction, of course, but if you look at the parts of the brain that are involved in addiction, there are actually parts of the brain that have to do with love, with a sense of belonging, a sense of connection, and a sense of pain relief, and a sense of vitality. And if you look at human brain development, and this is what's so frustrating for me, if I allow myself to get frustrated, is that this stuff is pure science. I don't make it up. But it's not taught in the medical schools. The average physician doesn't have a clue what I'm talking about. Not because the information has not been published in major medical journals, but because it doesn't penetrate the medical ideology. But the human brain is a social organ. It develops an interaction with the environment beginning in the womb. So already stresses on women during pregnancy, not their fault, but stresses on women during pregnancy predispose the child to mental health challenges because the cortisol, the adrenaline, and the stress hormones affect the child's developing brain. And according to a major study out of Harvard University published in the Journal of Pediatrics, which is the major pediatric journal in the world, the most important influence on the development of the human brain is the responsiveness of adult-child relationships in the early years. And when children are hurt, traumatized, like in Australia, there was a report a few years ago, tens of thousands of children have been abused in all kinds of institutions. If you look at the situation of the Aboriginal population of

0: Australia who've been massacred, oppressed, deprived, and marginalized for hundreds of years. Naturally, the rate of addiction is high amongst them, as it is in Canada. And then we punish them for the pain that we've caused them. So human beings, as has been said by our great American physician, George Engel, are biopsychosocial beings, which means to say that our biology is inseparable from our emotions, our psychology, and from our social relationships. And that means that the more children suffer, the more likely they are then to become addicted, but not only just to be addicted, but also develop pathology of all kinds. And again, that's been studied, documented, the pathways have been delineated, and this information is almost completely ignored in medical training.
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2: My guest on Conversations is Dr. Gabor Maté. You said that right from the start, working with people grappling with addiction, you felt a kind of kinship or felt at home, I think you said. What was it about that, about those people that, registered with you?
0: Because I'm the same as they are. I have my own addictive behaviors, my own depressions, my own pain, my own ways of coping with pain, just to tune out, my own difficulties. I was just more fortunate than they had been, so that I could channel my energies in different directions. But even when I was working with this highly addicted population, I was still pursuing my own addictions. It didn't have to do with substances. In my case, it was shopping for classical music. Now people say, how can you compare yourself? I'm not comparing myself. The differences between me and my patients with HIV and hepatitis C and living barely outside the law are obvious, but it's the similarities that are striking, in that I was compelled to do this. I would drop thousands of dollars a day sometimes. I would lie to my wife. I would ignore my kids. So for the sake of my addiction, and also for the sake of my work addiction, which, if you go back to my infancy, what message did the world give me when I was an infant? That I didn't matter, that I wasn't important. Maybe I'm not even wanted. And of course, when my mother gives me to a stranger to save my life, that message that I'm not wanted is reinforced. Well, if you're not wanted, as I've often said, here's what you do. You go to medical school. Not they're going to want you all the time. And every day you get to prove how important you are. So that becomes an addiction in itself, which means now I'm ignoring my own family. So what I'm saying is that the differences are obvious, but the similarities between myself and my clients, that's what struck me.
2: Was that something that struck you at a particular moment, in a particular interaction or conversation, or was it more a dawning realization, wait a minute, these differences between me and them are not as strong as I might have thought?
0: Well, you began this conversation by mentioning how I had to deal with my own challenges, and I had my depressions, I had my attention deficit issues, and as I began to deal with them, I began to realize that all of us suffering humanity, we're just brothers and sisters in the same struggle to be ourselves and to relieve ourselves of suffering. And when I tell my clients in the downtown east side that, you know, I get it, I spend all this money and I can't stop myself, they wouldn't say, how can you compare yourself? They'd say, hey, Doc, you're just like the rest of us, aren't you? And the whole point is, we are all just like the rest of us. The question is, do we want to recognize that, or do we want to feel better about ourselves by ostracizing these abject drug addicts? I spoke to 8,000 people in Sydney the other night. I asked this question that I asked you. Is my definition of addiction, how many would recognize yourself? Just about everybody puts their hands up. In other words, in reality, we're all very similar. And it's rather arbitrary and, I say, cruel

0: be non-compassionate and non-helpful.
1: I'm curious about the role that your marriage played in self-examination, in that moment to realize you were having to do some of this work yourself.
0: Well, let me tell you a story. 6 years ago, I was speaking in London, and you know, I'm very good when I speak with audiences. I mean, I do a good job. I'm passionate, and I have a lot of facts to bring to the audience, and I'm a good presenter. And I'm also very compassionate. At least that part of me shows up, let me put it that way. But I was working too hard, which means I was depleted. I was in my workaholic state, which means I was depleted. And when I'm depleted, I'm not very nice to be around, including and especially for my wife. And so my wife said to me, literally, she said, "Buddy, you've written a book called When the Body Says No, and you better write one called When the Wife Says No." And my good fortune has been to be married to somebody who doesn't put up with my stuff, who challenges me. Do you want to be with me? You have to grow up. And so it's been a... Now, that works both ways, but there's something that happens, and I talk about this in The Myth of Normal, in... Autoimmune disease, for example, happens mostly to women. 80% of people with rheumatoid arthritis or lupus or chronic fatigue or fibromyalgia, inflammatory diseases of the bowel, and, you know, and so on, are women. And why is that? It's genetics. No, it isn't. For example, an autoimmune disease, multiple sclerosis, in Denmark, in women, it doubled in 20 years, not in men. In the 1930s, the gender ratio of MS was 1-to-1. Now it's 3.5 women to every man, which proves that it's not genetic. By the way, there was an Australian study in 1967, the systemic lupus, which is an autoimmune disease that really attacks the whole body, where the immune system turns against the organism. The more childhood neglect and adversity people experienced, the greater the risk for multiple sclerosis. Now, if you look at who gets autoimmune disease, not just according to my own observations, but a lot of research, is people who tend to suppress their healthy anger, who tend to be nice, who tend to look at the emotional needs of others more than their own. Now, which gender in this culture is programmed to be that way? Not by genetics, but by culture. So the reason, it's not women's fault. It's not even men's fault. It's not a question of fault. It's the way we are cultivated to function. Now, in my marriage, my wife had to increasingly learn to say no to that role of, in essentially, being my emotional mother. Women take on that role, they take on a lot of stress. And that's why there's more autoimmune disease amongst women. And of course, the male personality, I'm speaking of myself, doesn't take kindly to being called to responsibility. I want to be mothered. A part of me wants to be mothered, you know, and part of me also resists being mothered or resents it. But women do take on that role of, well, there was a New York Times article during COVID times based on research that women tended to take on the stresses of their husbands during COVID, and they felt guilty if the husband was stressed. So the article was called Society's Shock Absorbers, which then became a title of a chapter in my book. What am I saying again? It's all one. Hmm. Our social roles and our emotions tell on our physiology.
1: I'm going to ask you to unpack that a little more, Gabor, because as you say, that's so, it seems so contrary to mainstream Western medicine, which is emotions are over here, bodies over there, yeah. And there may be some overlap, but really we're just going to focus on one and not worry about the other. How do you see it?
0: Well, Western medicine is completely unscientific when it comes to this point. It's got a lot of beautiful science, incredible achievements, technologies, interventions, miraculous. But it does separate the mind from the body, which is scientifically completely untenable. I mean, I could change your physiology in a split second. I mean, if I screamed at you, your physiology would change. You can't separate emotions from the body. In fact, there's a new science. When I say new, I mean, 80 years old,

psychoneuroimmunology, which studies the unity of the emotional system in the body and the brain with the immune system and the hormonal apparatus and the nervous system, it's all one. So emotional factors, of course, have a physiological impact 24/7. And there's not one study, there's not 100 studies, there's tens of thousands of studies showing the pathways of that mind-body unity. They just don't teach this stuff in medical school. Why? Because the Western mind separated the minds from the body. 2,500 years ago, Socrates said that the problem with the doctors of today is that they separate the mind from the body. So this mind-body separation is entrenched in Western ideology, and the medical profession is caught up in that same dynamic. It's not the fault of individual doctors, it's just the medical ideology. So I'm saying it's not scientific. If you actually look at the science, it's not even vaguely controversial.

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1: Doctor and writer Gabor Maté is my guest on Conversations today. After the news headlines, Gabor explains his approach to the cause and treatment of ADHD. 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
2: Hello, Tony Matthews with the latest from the newsroom. New South Wales Health says it's starting a targeted vaccination response following an outbreak of diphtheria in the Northern Territory and other parts of the country. Under the New South Wales-funded Temporary Outbreak Program, New South Wales Health is distributing free doses of diphtheria vaccines to Aboriginal medical services and GPs across New South Wales. The federal government has slammed an Israeli government minister's demeaning treatment of detainees on board a Gaza aid flotilla. Israel's National Security Minister released a video overnight in which he taunts the detained activists as they kneel on the ground with their hands tied behind their backs. And a Sydney firm has become the first crypto company to secure an Australian credit licence. Block Earner will now be allowed to directly offer regulated lending products under its own credit licence.

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1: Gábor Máté is my guest on Conversations today. Gábor was born in Budapest in 1944. His family survived the Holocaust and came to Canada, where Gábor trained as a medical doctor working in family practice, palliative care and addiction. He's an internationally best-selling author whose work encourages a revolution, really, in the treatment of illness and addiction based on his understanding of the interrelationship between mind, body and emotion. When you refer to autoimmune diseases in particular, what is the scientific understanding, the research on the relationship between our immunity system, our autoimmune system and our emotional life?
2: Okay. Trick question. What's the role of the immune system?
1: I guess it's to keep out foreign bodies, dangerous elements.
2: And?
1: Inviting what's healthful.
2: Exactly. In other words, it's the same. The role of the immune system is the same as that of the emotional system. Now, I've said they're the same system. Scientifically, they're the same system. The immune system is talking to the brain. The brain is talking to the immune system. The white cells in your circulation, the immune cells can manufacture every hormone that the brain can manufacture. They're talking to each other. It's the same system. When you suppress your emotions, guess what? You're also suppressing your immune system. And that's the tension, what I call the tension between authenticity and attachment, or need to belong is attachment, which is absolutely indispensable, because as infants, young children, we don't survive without attachment relationships. We also have a need to be ourselves. So here's a little trick that I do again with my audience. Let me ask you this question, Sarah. Have you ever had the experience of having a strong gut feeling about something, ignoring it, and being sorry afterwards?
1: Yes, of course I have.
2: All right. Of course you have, and so have I, and so have just about every listener. But you just told me about your childhood. Because as an infant, you never repressed anything. We were totally connected to your body and your gut feelings. Authenticity, that connection to ourselves, is actually a huge need. But what happens in families where either because of trauma or because of stressed parenting or because of the stupid advice of parenting experts, children face this dilemma. I can be myself, have my anger, have my emotions, or I can be attached and be accepted, but I can't have both. What gets sacrificed is authenticity. And then we get disconnected from our gut feelings. And then we suffer all kinds of problems, both physical and mental. And by the way, when I use the word trauma, I don't necessarily just mean terrible things happening to kids, which they do. I also mean the good things not happening, of being accepted, of being validated, of being celebrated, of having emotions heard, listened to, and understood. That can also shut kids down. And that separation from ourselves then is the essence of trauma.
1: I'm curious how people respond. Say you're speaking to a group of women who are suffering one of these autoimmune diseases, whether it's irritable bowel syndrome or MS or lupus, and you point out this connection. How do people respond to you who are in the midst of the awfulness of one of those physical conditions and what it's meaning for their lives?
2: Well, I mean, it's not that I spring this information on them uninvited. When I was working as a physician, my first job was to help them with their symptoms, to help the right support, you know. But then I'd say, there's all this information connecting emotions and physiology. Are you willing to talk about that? Now, I can tell you multiple examples of people who'd been told that you got this autoimmune disease. We don't know what causes it. We have no cure for it. You'll be on medication for the rest of your life, and it's probably going to get worse. All kinds of people with autoimmune conditions who actually get better when they start dealing with the emotions. So it's liberating for people. And sometimes I don't recommend anybody getting sick. But you wouldn't be surprised to hear that a lot of people, when they do get sick, they say, oh, this is a lesson for me. I got to learn something here. And they do. Now, again, I'm not romanticizing illness. I don't wish it on anybody. But I can quote you, for example, the American singer-songwriter Sheryl Crow, who had breast cancer. And she said, until I had this breast cancer, I tried to please everybody else. Voices in my head told me that everything I did was wrong. I've silenced those voices. Now I look after my own needs. In other words, she's learned from her illness. One more time, I don't romanticize illness nor recommend it, but when people are able to learn its lessons, they can actually heal very often. Conditions that doctors told them can't be healed.
1: Are there people, though, who hear that as another kind of judgment, that they're responsible for their illness and it's something bad they've done? You know, it piles on that.
2: Well, people say that, but only if they misunderstand what I'm saying, because I don't blame anybody, because nobody did it deliberately. Again, I'm talking about childhood programming. Now, how can I blame somebody if their father was an alcoholic? And in that home where the father's an alcoholic, the mother was stressed. So the child survives by not rocking the boat, by walking on eggshells, by suppressing their own emotions, by in fact looking after the emotions of the parents, and they're programmed that way. And the problem with these childhood adaptations is once they get ingrained, then they persist until we deal with them. Now, do I blame somebody for having grown up in an alcoholic home? Do I blame somebody for having been abused, perhaps? Having been abused, and the natural response to abuse is to ask for help, but there's no help, or to fight, but you can't fight when you're 4 years old, or to escape, which you can't do when you're 6 years old. Do I blame somebody for being in those conditions? I don't even blame the parents, because they're just doing what was done to them. So in my world, there's no blame. If anybody perceives it, they're projecting their own guilt onto me. I'm not blaming them. I'm saying is, you're not guilty for causing your illness, but you can take responsibility for healing it once you understand it.
1: Another area that you've written on a lot, Gabor, and spoken about in terms of your own experience is ADHD.
2: Yeah.
1: How do you understand the relationship between ADHD and attachment?
2: Okay, so attachment means the sense of belonging to others. Human beings are creatures of attachment. I mean, the human infant is par excellence the creature of attachment. They don't survive for one day without people looking after them. But our attachment needs are not only physical, not only for nurturing and shelter, clothing, they're also emotional. We're wired that way. And actually, children whose attachment needs in the emotional sense are not met, they really suffer. So we have this deep need to attach emotionally. Now, if you look at my situation as an infant, my mother was stressed, grief-struck. She could barely ensure survival. She could not have had the calmness, the presence to attune with me. Attunement means that she gets my internal experience and has the rest and the groundedness to respond to it. She could barely assure her survival. That's an extreme example. So I don't get that attunement that I need, which I need. The child's brain needs to be attuned with in order to develop the appropriate circuitry. As I said earlier in this conversation, the brain is a social organ. As the great American psychiatrist Bruce Perry says, the brain is a historical organ.
1: Historical?
2: A historical organ, yeah. It bears the imprint of our history. Physiologically, it bears the imprint of our history. Okay, so my mother's in that state. Now, when the mother suffers, the baby suffers too. How does a baby do I deal with the suffering? Can I escape? Can I fight back? Can I change the situation? Can I ask for help? From whom? What do? I tune out as a way of protecting myself from the stress, so that dissociation, that tuning out, is simply a defense. But when am I doing this? When my brain is developing. Attunement is essential for healthy brain development. So that the tuning out then, when there's no attunement, there's tuning out. And then that gets programmed into my brain. And then later I'm told in my mid-50s, you got this genetic disease. No, I don't. I have a coping mechanism that got wired into my brain that's not creating problems. Because that's the issue with these early coping mechanisms, is that later on in life they can become sources of problems. Now, does it take a Second World War to make a mother stressed? No, it doesn't. In this society, a lot of mothers, a lot of parents are stressed. Not their fault. Not blaming parents. They do their best. But people carry their own traumas into our marriage, just like my wife and I did, which means we act out our traumas when our kids are small before we even realize they're reacting our trauma. So that means we're passing on their traumas onto them, just like I did. People can be stressed because of economic, social circumstances. People can be stressed because the social support, the clan, the tribe, the extended family is no longer there to support them, which incidentally is how we were meant to develop. That's how we lived for hundreds of thousands of years until recently. So for all these reasons, we live in a very stressed and fractured society. Parents are stressed. And if kids are genetically sensitive, and that's what's genetic here is sensitivity. If they're sensitive, the more sensitive the child, the more they suffer. And the more they suffer, the more they need to tune out. Mm.
1: So what's an appropriate response then if the wound, as you're describing it, is one of attachment rather than a genetic misfire?
2: I wouldn't say so much as attachment as attunement.
1: Attunement.
2: Okay. The parents love their kids, you know, but inside that attachment, they're not attuned because of their own stuff that I just talked about. So here's the good news. When I wrote Scattered Minds, my book on ADHD, which is my first book written 26 years ago now,

0: I took medication for my ADHD. It was a much shorter book, a simpler book. When I wrote my most recent book, The Myth of Normal, which is much more complex, larger, much more research, thinking, writing had to go into it, I took no medication. In fact, when I even tried to, I thought it might help. All it did is cause me side effects. In other words, my brain has changed because I've looked after it. Now, what I'm talking about is neuroplasticity, the capacity of the brain to develop new circuits in response to new experiences. So if we see ADHD in particular, mental health issues in general, not as these written in stone genetic conditions, but as problems of disturbed development, then by providing new conditions, we can promote healthier development. But this culture tends to punish, and the parenting expertise in this culture tends to be one of sanctions, behavior control, and punishment. No, kids need understanding, attunement, compassion, being held. And the worst bully is desperate for healthy attachment with adults.
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2: I'm Sarah Kanoski, and my guest on Conversations today is Gabor Maté. Can I take you back to that topic of medication, which is a really charged one for lots of people, for themselves and as parents? And obviously a lot of people find medication, whether it's for ADHD or depression or whatever other condition, to be useful, life-changing, life-saving sometimes.
0: Yeah. People say to me, are you saying that ADHD or depression or whatever is not a biological problem? Sure, it is a biological problem. Everything is a biological problem. If I sneeze, that's a biological problem. But what shapes the biology? What I'm saying is that what shapes the biology is life experience, and that's true throughout a lifetime. So, medication or no medication, I took medication, it helped me. Not anymore, but it did. I'm not against medication. As when I was working as a practicing physician, I prescribed medications for children and adults, but they're not the answer. They can help with symptom control. So here's what I say to parents. No child should be forced to take medications. No child should be given the impression that they're acceptable to the adult world only if they're medicated, number one. Number two, the goal of medication ought not to be behavior control, but to help the child focus better and to be more grounded. They have to participate in that decision. Thirdly, medications may or may not cause side effects. If they don't, and if they help, great. If they cause side effects or if they don't help, stop them. But whatever you do, don't think you've answered the problem. You've only dealt with symptoms. There's simply no evidence that medication in the long term helps kids cope better with life. It helps in the short term to focus, you know, and great, not against it. But they should never be the first answer, and they should never be the only answer. And apply the principles of understanding the child, giving the right conditions. And then medications becomes maybe yes, maybe no.
2: So if I'm understanding you correctly, a reoccurring theme here is certain medical interventions like medication can be really helpful in addressing symptoms, but we still have an underlying root problem to look at, and that usually is a problem of attunement or early childhood.
0: Exactly, yeah. Or stress in the family. For example, if a family comes to me with, here's my kid with ADHD, fix them, I'm going to say to the parents, how's your relationship? Because if the parents' relationship is stressed, the child is stressed. And the more stressed the child, the more, so in other words, the child's condition is like the canary in the mine that allows us to know that there's a problem with the whole family here. So let's look after the whole family system here. Not with blaming anybody, but let's just look at the whole family system. When the parents calm down and when the home environment eases, miraculously, the child is more present and has less need to be as intense, especially with sensitive kids. And these kids are genetically sensitive.
2: What do you mean by that, just before you go on with that
0: example? Well, the sensitivity comes from the Latin word sensere, to feel.

0: that a person feels more. So that the same external stimulus will have a greater reaction in a sensitive person.
1: And you're saying that's the genetic?
0: That's genetic. That's largely genetic, yeah, yeah. But that's all that's genetic, not the ADHD itself. And the rest of it depends on the environment. So you got this sensitive kid. The good news is they're also sensitive to the positive. So if you create a better positive environment at home, they'll respond to that as well.
1: Let's follow that by kind of flipping the attention we're paying to the family and early life experiences as potentially this source of ongoing trauma and difficulty.
0: Yeah.
1: What can families do in a way to foster good emotional and good physical health? You know, it's really hard, those bigger social pictures that you're mentioning, race and class, economy, environment, they're hard ones to change. What can people do in their own lives, their own families, do you think?
0: The first thing they have to do is to recognize how much pain and trauma they might be carrying, which almost everybody in this culture does, but we don't recognize it so well. Not a question of saying I'm a victim. You're not a victim. Here's how it is. Objectively, here's how it is. You're only a victim if you use it as an excuse. They did this to me and therefore... No, that's an excuse. But if you say, this happened to me, and I can take responsibility for dealing with it, then that's empowering to people. So the first recognition is, yeah, this family has carried multi-generational trauma. It didn't begin with anybody in particular. It's nobody's fault as such. But at some point, we have to break the link of transmission and might as well do it now rather than wait for the next generation. And so the great Buddhist teacher, Thich Nhat Hanh, who died, 2.5-3 years ago, he said that the greatest gift a parent can give to their child is his or her own happiness. So my first advice to parents is work on yourself. That's the biggest gift you can give to your kids.
1: Parents of older children, adult children, might think they've missed that boat.
0: Yeah.
1: What's possible for when your kids are grown ups themselves?
0: Well, funny you should ask, because my next book is going to be, which I'm writing with my son Daniel, is going to be Hello Again, A Fresh Start for Parents and Adult Children. And there are ways of working on that relationship and people, or at least to come to terms with that relationship. Now, parents, like myself, who objectively sense or know that the way they were parents when their kids were small created some problems for their kids that they, the children's adults, are going to have to deal with. First of all, drop the guilt. You did your best. That was your best at the time with who you were, what you understood, and where you were at in life. So drop the guilt. It doesn't help you to look at your children through the eyes of guilt. Your children don't want to be seen as your mistake. Drop it. Secondly, own it. Yeah, that happened. Thirdly, it's up to the kids to work it out. You can't heal them. They need to take on that responsibility. You can support them in it, but you can't do it for them. And any need that you have that they should be different is your problem. That's what my advice to parents
1: is. It's tough advice.
0: I know it's tough advice because as a parent, every fiber of your being wants your kid to be okay and wants your kids to be happy, and you want to make it happen. But you know what? You can't.
1: But you can be a receptive audience for them if they want to bring something to you.
0: You need to absolutely be receptive, not defensive, not explain anything, but just, yeah, I get it. And yeah, I understand why you feel that way. How can I support you in healing?
1: And that's something that's happened in your own family if you're writing this book
0: with your son. I would like to think so. My kids might disagree sometimes. But yeah, it's something that we've had to deal with for sure.
1: One thing you've been relearning as an adult from this young boy who was focused on doing well at medicine and achieving and then having to rethink about how they were in the world and in themselves was looking at the importance of play and joy. Winnie the Pooh is a book that you love. Why does the ending of that book touch your heart?
0: Yeah, well, I got to tell you, the Hungarian translation of Winnie the Pooh is better than the English original.
1: Really?
0: Really, I say that advisedly. The English original is brilliant, but the Hungarian is even more brilliant just because the

0: person who translated it. But you see, I mentioned that we're wired for all these emotions, like anger and grief and fear. We're also wired for play. And all animals play. Parakeets play. Dolphins play. Kittens play. Puppy dogs play. Because play is essential for brain development. And it's essential during the lifetime. One of the top five regrets of dying people that the Australian Bronnie Ware documented was, I wish I had played more. I wish I had allowed myself to be more silly. This is what people regret at the end of their lives. At the end of the Winnie the Pooh, there's that famous line that wherever they go in the Enchanted Forest, a little boy and his bear will always be playing together. And that used to bring me to tears. You know why? Because I was such a serious little adult when I was a kid. I wasn't playful enough. I didn't allow myself to, not that I didn't allow myself, I was programmed to be more serious, to be older than I was. Thankfully, as an adult, I play a lot. My wife and I, we play a lot together. But that statement just goes to the heart of what it means to be a human being.
1: It's been a real pleasure to speak with you. Thank you so much for being my guest on Conversations.
0: Likewise, and thank you.
1: Gabor Maté was my guest on Conversations today. Gabor's most recent book is The Myth of Normal, Trauma, Illness and Healing in a Toxic Culture.

0: 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This is Conversations with Sarah Kanowski.
1: This conversation will be available for you shortly as a podcast. It was recorded on the lands of the Turrbal and Yagara peoples. I'm Sarah Kanowski. Thanks for listening.
2: It's 12 o'clock. Good afternoon. Tony Matthews with ABC News. Australia's unemployment rate has increased to 4.5%. Alison Branley has more.
3: Monthly data shows unemployment in April jumped by 0.2 percentage points in seasonally adjusted terms. Figures from the Australian Bureau of Statistics shows the number of unemployed people increased by 33,000, bringing the unemployment rate to 4.5%. The number of people in full-time employment decreased by 10,700 and those in part-time employment decreased by 7,900. The underemployment rate and the participation rate also fell by 0.1%.
2: The New South Wales government has announced funding to support businesses impacted by the partial closure of the Great Western Highway across the Blue Mountains. Joanna Woodburn reports.
4: It's been almost 3 months since the highway was shut at Victoria Pass due to cracking and movement in the road. Since then, the government has been urged to provide financial support to impacted businesses. $3.5 million has now been announced, with $10,000 grants for eligible small businesses in Mount Victoria, Hartley, Little Hartley and Hartley Vale. 8 regional councils will have access to $15,000 to support their tourism industries, and there's money for community events. Transport for New South Wales is working with 2 consortia on how to fix the damage, with a solution to be identified by June.
2: A photographer at the fatal Bondi Beach Hanukkah event has been charged over the alleged theft of camera equipment belonging to a victim of the terror attack. Police allege 35-year-old Danny James Ridley stole the gear from 61-year-old retired police officer and photographer Peter Maher, who was killed in the shooting, before pawning it days later. The man was arrested at Maryong yesterday and charged with multiple offences, including theft, drug supply and possessing a prohibited weapon. Police Minister Yasmin Catley says she's shocked.
5: What a despicable thing to do. I can't imagine anybody thieving something in that sort of crisis. The terror that was happening around them.
2: The human resources boss of the City of Parramatta Council has denied coaching a colleague who made a complaint against another worker what to tell an independent investigator. Pablo Vinales reports.
6: The council's chief people, culture and performance officer, Brendan Clifton, is before the Independent Commission Against Corruption, which is probing alleged misconduct at the council. Council assistant Joanna Davidson questioned Mr. Clifton about an independent investigation prompted by then executive director Angela Jones-Blaney, who made a complaint against another colleague in 2023. The public hearing was shown text exchanges between the two. He maintains he only provided guidance by reminding Ms. Jones-Blaney to stick to the facts. He says the process was having a massive emotional impact and he was trying to provide support.
2: A Far North Queensland school has been given the all clear after a reported threat prompted a police emergency declaration. Joshua McIntosh has the details.
7: An emergency declaration was made in Cairns North about 9:30 this morning after a threat was made to Cairns State High School. The school and the surrounding area was evacuated as a precaution. The exclusion zone took in Lake, Minnie, Grove and McLeod Streets, but was taken down after about 2 hours after police found the threat to be false. In Brisbane, a similar false threat was made to Sunnybank State High, prompting an evacuation there. Investigations found no threat to students or the broader community. Police are investigating whether the incidents are linked.
2: The New South Wales government says new planning changes will allow local bowls clubs and RSLs to more easily use their outdoor areas. It will mean clubs on Crown land don't have to apply for development approval before hosting outdoor dining. The government is also proposing changes in the state's 9 special entertainment precincts. The changes would make it easier for empty shops to be converted to small bars or restaurants and for town halls to host pop-up events. And Aston Villa has won soccer's Europa League final. The English Premier League side beat the German club Freiburg 3-0 in Istanbul. Villa supporter Prince William celebrated at the final whistle as the Midlands club won major silverware for the first time since its 1996 English League Cup title. To the weather, isolated showers about the coast and northern coastal ranges, fine elsewhere. A shower or two for Sydney with a top of 20 on the coast and 21 in the west.

0: factors, but you're using it for good.
1: To the top end first, and Northern Territory health officials say a third of those with diphtheria have now been hospitalised as the outbreak continues to spread. There's been one likely death and more than 220 cases reported, with most amongst Aboriginal populations in the Northern Territory and Western Australia. NT health officials say they'll use $7 million in federal funding to pay for an emergency workforce to be mobilised. They're calling for a quicker response to future outbreaks, as Stephanie Smale reports.
2: The emergency response in Central Australia is well underway, with vaccines and antibiotics being rolled out to fight the highly contagious bacterial infection. The Chief Medical Officer for the Central Australian Aboriginal Congress, Dr. John Boffa, is a key player in the fight against the spread of the potentially deadly disease. From the figures that you can see, how many people have been hospitalised with diphtheria?
3: Look, about 30%, consistently about 30% of all cases are being hospitalised. I'm not sure exactly how many have been into ICU, but a number of those have gone into intensive care. And of course, we've had the one probable death. So it's a serious disease. It's being well managed and well treated, and it can be effectively treated. We've got antibiotics that work really well, and we've got an immunisation that works really well. So we can get on top of this, but we've got to get a lot more people up to date with their immunisation.
2: Would you describe the federal funding as a turning point?
3: Look, I think it will be a turning point. I think it will give us the additional surge workforce we need, and not just the nurses. There's funding here to employ Aboriginal community engagement officers or Aboriginal community leaders, and we know from COVID how vital they were. For example, Congress recently was in one of the town camps in Alice Springs, and without the Aboriginal community leaders that we used in that immunisation effort, we would not have got people to agree to be immunised.
2: There have been more than 220 cases of the dangerous infection that affects the nose, throat and airway, or the skin. It's the largest outbreak of diphtheria since Australian records began. Dr. John Boffa says it will still take 6 months to deal with the outbreak. He explains about 9,000 Aboriginal people, mostly teenagers and adults, still need booster vaccinations in his region alone.
3: Once we're on top of this, we've got to look at how it started, how it emerged, and how quickly we responded.
2: Dr. Boffa says authorities will use the $7 million in new federal funding to go into overdrive to tackle the outbreak, but he wants a new approach in the future.
3: You know, we've got to go hard, go early with these things. We're getting moving now, but, you know, there were cases, cutaneous cases started emerging last year, 2025, September. I think there were 4 cases, November 2, December 2. So we were seeing cutaneous diphtheria first. So we've got to look at the time we take to really get into full gear.
2: Most of the diphtheria cases have been identified among Aboriginal people in the Northern Territory and Western Australia so far.
4: People living in overcrowded housing, unfortunately, is a major risk factor for transmission.
2: Paul Burgess is the Northern Territory's Chief Health Officer. He says despite the growing number of cases and hospitalisations, communities are working together to try to protect others.
4: What we're seeing is a great response from those communities where they've had a cluster of cases, where, you know, vaccination rates are now climbing quite rapidly. We're very grateful for the participation with our community-controlled health service colleagues also to promote vaccination as a prevention even before those clusters begin.
2: The Minister for Indigenous Australians, Malindiri McCarthy, has acknowledged the hard work local health authorities have done already. She says the new funding will be available immediately.
5: We have seen programs rolling out in places like Yundamu in language. We know that we've got over 100 Aboriginal languages. We need to ensure that the communication is there, not misinformation.
2: Authorities are urging all Australians to check that they've had a diphtheria booster in the last 10 years.
1: Stephanie Smale there. The federal government has announced an additional $91 million in funding for the Great Barrier Reef. The announcement comes as UNESCO's World Heritage Committee considers whether or not the reef should be placed on its in danger list. The government says that listing would damage the reef's ability to attract tourists, and that in turn would threaten the economy and local jobs. Environment groups say the funding is welcome, but it's a drop in the ocean, as Rachel Mealy reports.
6: Tony Fonts says diving the Great Barrier Reef has been a lifelong adventure.
7: You might detect an accent. Came from California in 1979 as a backpacking dive instructor to dive the reef because I heard so much.

0: valid. And when I dived the reef, I thought, this is where I'm going to stay. So I just didn't go home.
1: He's now retired as a dive operator, but remains the president of the Whitsunday Conservation Council and an ambassador for the Climate Council.
0: Over the 45 years, I've seen a decline in the quality of the marine environment from things like coral bleaching, which is becoming more prevalent, which basically can take what might be your favorite dive site, and in one summer, it becomes a graveyard of dead coral. And we're not just talking about a few square meters. We're talking potentially hectares of dead coral.
1: Environment Minister Murray Watt says an extra $91 million was allocated for reef protection in last week's federal budget.
2: Basically, the funding is a mixture of expanding existing programs that we've had in place for a while with the Queensland government, including things like lifting the reef water quality, but also increasingly helping the reef adapt to climate change, for example, by funding new techniques of coral spawning, which can help reefs recover from coral bleaching events.
1: The money comes just as UNESCO's World Heritage Committee is considering whether or not the reef should be added to its in danger list. That list contains globally significant sites that UNESCO deems to be threatened by imminent hazards, and it's put together to help direct attention and resources to that site. Minister Murray Watt says being added to the list won't change the government's determination to protect the reef.
2: Our very strong position is that listing the Great Barrier Reef as in danger won't do anything to protect the reef. And it certainly, it hasn't stopped us continuing to invest and taking action to protect the reef. We are committed to doing that.
1: Events Queensland estimates that the state's reef-focused tourism industry is worth $5.7 billion every year. Murray Watt says an inclusion on UNESCO's list will result in a hit to the economy.
2: If the reef is listed as in danger, we do believe that would deter international tourists from coming to Australia, having big economic damage, while not doing anything to lift the reef's protection. And that's why we're fighting so hard to resist that in danger listing, while, of course, undertaking big investments and big changes to our law to protect the reef well into the future.
1: Lisa Schindler is from the Australian Marine Conservation Society. She says the new money allocated to the reef is about optics, but is welcome nonetheless.
3: It's no coincidence that a truck of money has been shipped out at the moment, just before the UNESCO decision. I think it's a good step, and the reef needs more investment, but there is still a lot more that can be done for the Great Barrier Reef that the government needs to do more on.
1: UNESCO will release its draft decision in a few weeks. Lisa Schindler predicts the reef won't be on the list, but that's not an endorsement.
3: I'm thinking that Australia is probably done enough to keep it from the in danger list, but that it won't be enough to keep, for the international scrutiny to go away.
1: Tony Font says the reef's a precious asset and it always needs more done to protect it.
0: Nobody that knows the reef is going to put their nose up at $91 million. It's great, but obviously it's never enough.
4: That's retired dive instructor Tony Fonts, Rachel Mealy and Kimberly Price with that report. Critics say the federal government's decision to delay price caps and instead empower the aged care regulator to order refunds for people being overcharged for supports at home is what they describe as a, quote, total joke and a burden. But the government insists the regulator's strengthened powers will protect older Australians and that the delay to the price caps is necessary. Political reporter Evelyn Manfield has more.
5: Former truckie Ruth Hammer says she's well looked after through her government-funded support at home package, which helps her with showering, dressing and cleaning to keep her living at home. And she was pleased last year when the government overhauled the aged care sector.
6: I thought, good job you, and even better, good job you, that you're going to cap the price of services come July. Now I hear they're not going to do that. So the rip-off will continue.
5: The 74-year-old reckons as soon as providers hear the words support at home, their prices shoot up, so there needs to be a cap.
6: It doesn't need an OT at $240 an hour to tell me whether or not I need a larger incontinence pad. That's what they're doing. It's wrong.
5: Earlier this week, the government indef-

0: indefinitely delayed setting price caps for services provided through the Support at Home program, warning global volatility risked not being able to get the price settings right to both protect participants and keep the sector viable. And like with the National Disability Insurance Scheme, the government also says it doesn't want price caps set too high and result in providers increasing their fees to charge the maximum rather than the cap being a ceiling. The Older Persons Advocacy Network's Samantha Edmonds says she understands the delay, but
1: delaying the price caps means that older people don't have that certainty to sort of plan ahead and know what they may be up for. We recognise this is simply a delay and that they will come in, but there is no guarantee that over the next 12 months that things will get any better or any less volatile.
0: For now, the government has instead announced it'll empower the aged care regulator to order refunds for people being overcharged, among other moves like publishing quarterly data on median fees and encouraging providers to limit price increases to twice a year.
1: We welcome that and we hope that's something that will continue as price caps come in.
0: But not everyone thinks the refund powers will work.
2: Well, I think it's a total joke.
0: That's aged care and disability advocate Peter Wilcox.
2: We aren't talking about minor amounts. One of the things that I do get, $240 for a lymphatic drainage massage session once a week. The worker doesn't get paid $240, but I do get charged, or the package gets charged that. It's just disgusting.
0: Federal Centre Alliance MP Rebecca Sharkey has concerns too.
3: In the first place, it requires the participant to actually pay out the fee, and which will leave many older Australians, particularly pensioners, compromised financially, to put the burden on the participant rather than the government having fees capped for providers, I think is fundamentally unfair. I think a lot of people just won't even have the capacity to do this.
0: The aged care minister, Sam Ray, was unavailable for interview, but the government insists this tougher regulatory action wouldn't purely rely on complaints, but rather the department and regulator will both monitor prices and conduct investigations. As for providers, they dispute overcharging allegations, saying the new fee structure means the price per hour is higher, but there are fewer additional fees. Now, though, recipients like Ruth Hammer say their providers haven't given them their so-called monthly statements in months, leaving them anxious about overspending. How long have you been waiting for one?
4: Since October.
0: Advocate Samantha Edmonds says she's been told the hold-up is a mix of providers' IT systems not being ready and a delay in providers getting the information they need from Services Australia. The minister says the government will take action against providers who aren't meeting the obligation.
5: Evelyn Manfield there. I'm Andy Park. 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Just search for The World Today. Overseas, and the Trump administration is continuing to ramp up pressure on Cuba, with US prosecutors announcing they're laying criminal charges against former Cuba President Raul Castro. The indictment relates to the downing of civilian aircraft that entered the country's airspace 30 years ago, resulting in the deaths of four Cuban exiles. But even as U.S. authorities prepare to launch proceedings against Cuba's 94-year-old former leader, Donald Trump is playing down expectations. He's laying the groundwork for an American military intervention in the communist-led nation. Here's Nick Grimm.
6: It might have taken three decades, but Acting Attorney General Todd Blanche's declaration, a welcome move for those who've campaigned for a U.S. response.
7: Today, we are announcing an indictment charging Raul Castro and several others with conspiracy to kill U.S. nationals.
6: Cuban Americans are celebrating the indictment of Cuba's elderly former communist leader for the 1996 shooting down of two small planes operated by the exile group Brothers to the Rescue. In the Florida city of Miami, this Cuban woman says it doesn't matter how old Castro is, he's still the same murderer, guilty of genocide, the same dictator. US charges include murder and destruction of an airplane, with five Cuban military pilots also named in the indictment. It's prompted some in the US to call for a very public trial. This man argues, we should do to them the same thing that was done to the Nazis, hold a trial, prosecute them, make them pay for everything they have done. In response to the indictment, Cuba's government insists its warplanes only opened fire on the civilian aircraft after they entered Cuban airspace and ignored repeated warnings to turn around. In a statement read out on Cuban television, the indictment was dismissed as a hypocritical and despicable act of political provocation.
8: La inacción del gobierno estadounidense.
9: The United States, which has been a victim of the use of civil aviation for terrorist purposes, does not and would not tolerate hostile and provocative violations of its airspace by foreign aircraft and would act, as it has demonstrated, by using force.
6: That view echoed by this Havana local. If it had been the other way around, if Cuba had sent those planes into the United States and we flew into Miami, what would happen? They'd shoot us down like clay pigeons with Patriot missiles. The United States has issued a warrant for Raul Castro's arrest, triggering speculation the Trump administration could launch a military intervention, similar to the one that saw Venezuelan President Nicolas Maduro seized and taken to the US to face charges including drug trafficking and narco-terrorism offences.
10: We're freeing up Cuba.
6: But Donald Trump is playing down the prospect of imminent military action.
11: Do we expect any escalation here, or should they expect anything? Yes.
10: There won't be escalation. I don't think there needs to be.
6: Historian Dr. Joseph Gonzalez researches Cuba-US relations at America's Appalachian State University.
12: It seems that the Trump administration would very much like to have something happen in Cuba like what it had happened in Venezuela. This seems to be a shot across the bow of the Cuban government, which is saying, just like we indicted Maduro, we've now indicted Raul Castro, and we can come get him and humiliate you just the way we humiliated the Maduro dictatorship. So that's why I think this campaign of pressure, we saw a lot of pressure on Venezuela before the arrest of Maduro. I think that's what we're seeing right now in Cuba, a campaign of sustained pressure.
5: Historian Dr. Joseph Gonzalez from Appalachian State University, ending that report by Nick Grimm. Well, less than a week after welcoming US President Donald Trump, China's leader Xi Jinping has hosted his Russian counterpart in Beijing. The visit, a reminder that Moscow remains a key ally of China and that the two countries are aligned on achieving a new global world order. China correspondent Alison Horn reports from Beijing.
13: Walking the red carpet, smiling and relaxed, President Putin looked comfortable being welcomed on his 25th visit to China. The Russian leader hailing what he calls an unprecedented relationship with Xi Jinping.
14: There is a saying in China that goes, we haven't seen each other for a day, yet it feels as if three autumns have passed. We're truly delighted to see you.
13: That partnership deepening in recent years over a shared mistrust of the West and a desire to reshape the global world order. President Xi lauding their ties.
15: The positioning of bilateral ties has continued to rise, reaching the highest level in history of a comprehensive strategic partnership of coordination for a new era. It has set an example for a new type of relations among major countries.
13: Russia's economic and diplomatic reliance on China has increased since the war in Ukraine. Beijing, now the biggest buyer of oil and gas from sanctions-hit Moscow. And while Russia's plan for a new mega-gas pipeline between the two countries looks elusive still, the two sides did sign 20 cooperative agreements on everything from trade to technology. Global instability also featured high on the agenda. The pair reportedly spoke on Ukraine, agreeing the root causes of the war need to be addressed. But it was America's destabilizing force that Xi Jinping was more keen to highlight.
15: The world today is far from peaceful, with unilateralism and hegemonism posing profound dangers. The world faces the real risk of regressing to the law of the jungle.
13: It was less than a week ago Beijing hosted a lavish two-day summit for Donald Trump. President Putin's visit just days later, a reminder to Washington of Russia's important role in China's sphere.

0: and Beijing's chance to flex its growing geopolitical power and position itself as the source of stability at the centre of a new world order.
1: In Beijing, Alison Horn. It might sound like a malicious threat, but an army of computer hackers has spent the last week sneaking into each other's systems on the Gold Coast. But there's nothing sinister about it. They've been taking part in the International Cybersecurity Challenge, also known as the World Cup of Cyber. And as Dominic Cansdale reports, these hackers are using their skills for good.
2: In a dimly lit room, a tangle of cables and cords weave between long tables. It's where 100 of the world's best student hackers are gathered, all plotting some cyber sabotage. You'd be forgiven for wanting to update your password.
3: These websites have bugs similar to those in real life, and we just need to hunt them down and exploit them.
2: But hackers like Rowan Van Klinken are here for a good cause.
3: Well, the term they use for it in the industry is ethical hacking, which I think to a lot of people sounds a bit like an oxymoron. But it's, really what it is you basically have the same skills as these like malicious actors, but you're using it for good.
2: This is the International Cybersecurity Challenge.
4: It's also pretty much the World Cup of all cyber competitions in the world.
2: Professor Ryan Coe from the University of Queensland's Cyber Research Centre is the organiser.
4: Players from around the world will be attacking and defending the systems that they are tasked to protect and also to attack. So it mimics the real world, but in a safe and very fun environment.
2: Avery Armstrong is from Team Oceania.
5: We are given a bunch of programs that, just like programs in the real world, have various vulnerabilities that could be attacked.
2: This two-day competition may be a simulation, but it has a very real purpose.
5: If you're working in like criminal psychology, you need to know how a criminal thinks so that you can go and help police catch criminals. And it's the same for cybersecurity. You need to know how a hacker thinks and you need to know how a hacker works. So, for example, if I'm working, I'm doing something like this, it's a job, I can go to a company and I can go, this is what they will be attacking.
6: One more distinguished guests.
2: The challenge is run alongside an annual conference featuring hundreds of the industry's top players, including Australia's cybersecurity coordinator, Lieutenant General Michelle McGuinness.
7: The threats we face today are persistent, fast-moving and borderless. And indeed, no one sector, no one government, no one nation can meet them all alone.
2: Australians reported more than 84,000 cybercrimes last financial year, costing the economy around $2 billion.
7: You know, we meet at a time when the cyber threat environment is broader, faster, and more complex than ever. Advanced technologies, you all know this, they are changing both the scale of the opportunity and the speed of the risk that we face.
2: The competition is also a big career opportunity for students like Rowan Van Klinken.
3: Companies hire you to hack them like a hacker would, but you show a bit of restraint and then you tell them exactly how you hacked them.
1: That's student hacker Rowan Van Klinken, ending that report by Dominic Cansdale. And that's all from the World Today team this Thursday. Thanks for your company. Hope you can join me at the same time tomorrow. I'm Andy Park. Have a great afternoon.

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1: This is Afternoons with James O'Loughlin.
2: Very good afternoon to you. I just realised I haven't been doing my 20 seconds of pre-show, immediate pre-show jumping for the last few days. I've just forgotten about it. That's what's been wrong. I just did it then. So everything should be well today. Coming up in the program today, we're going to talk

0: about bags on seats in train stations, on buses, in trains. Are they always wrong? Is there any justification, particularly when seats are scarce, for placing a bag on one? I say no. Someone who I often catch the train with, who I don't know, clearly says yes. We'll debate the ethics of that, as well as seating in taxis and cabs. Has the egalitarian thing of sitting in the front with the driver changed, particularly since the advent of Uber? What's going on, given that you're entering what is essentially their office? But I guess it's the same for cabs. Anyway, Rod Quinn will be in to debate those important points of world etiquette. We also want to know today when you were great. So I had a moment this week that I'll tell you about later where I thought I was great, the best I'd ever been at something that I do regularly, and I don't want to let that go. And so we've devised a segment that allows me to boast, but also to recognise that at some point, whether it's washing up or running or something at work, just now and again, very occasionally, we think, I did that better than I've ever done it before, and I want to celebrate. I want to celebrate those moments much more in the show as well. James Colley will be in with his comedy segment Bits in half an hour, where he picks something from the world of comedy and pulls it apart and analyzes it. Today it'll be the comic roast.
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0: It has been said for quite some time that a great Australian dream is to own your own home. That's becoming harder and harder, of course, and for some seems like it's so far away it'll never happen. Well, in some parts of the world, Europe, the US, forever renting is the norm. It's a very different cultural attitude towards the idea of owning and renting. And policies have sprung up that support and empower long-term renters because it is seen as being more normative. So are there lessons as we move from a society where at some point everyone hoped that they might be able to own their own home to a society where it seems it's out of reach for a high proportion of people? Are there lessons that we can learn from these other parts of the world where it's been normative for longer? Well, Associate Professor in Urban Planning at the University of Queensland, Darina Piani, has written an article about this in The Conversation and joins me. Hi, Darina.
3: Hi, good to be here.
0: Thank you very much. Thank you very much. So if more Australians are going to be renting for longer periods of time, what are some things that are happening in other parts of the world that have sprung up to support people in this position?
3: Look, Europe has had protections for tenants for a very long time where the allowable increases of rents are very heavily regulated, and in many countries you cannot evict tenants except when it's for just cause, like they're doing drugs in the apartment or some other major problem there. But often in Australia we see Europe, you know, as a nice place to visit, but an Australian. So I've kept the focus in the article you mentioned, I kept the focus on the United States, which is culturally more similar to Australia, yet in some places they've done rent control, which we haven't.
0: So I guess rent control would be seen by some, particularly those that own properties that they want to rent out, as being the government interfering in the free market in a way that they shouldn't. What is the ideological justification for it in places like New York and other parts of the states?
3: Okay, well, let me say this. First off, rent control is different to rent freeze, right? Because often in Australia, they're confused. Rent freeze is when rents don't go up at all, and that can happen in, you know, extreme crisis situations like we had during COVID, for example, temporarily while we figure out what needs to be done. Rent control is different. Rent control stabilizes rents so that rents go up in step with inflation. Right now, we don't have a free market in Australia. We have a distorted market where rents are going up much faster than inflation. So rent control would normalize the market.
0: Right. I mean, I guess it becomes definitional. It's a free market, isn't it, in that someone is free to set their rent, and a landlord is free to set their rent at any level that they want. It might affect the likelihood of them giving tenants, but they're free to do that. When that has come in parts of the United States and elsewhere, has there been a great deal of opposition? Was it politically viable? How did it happen?
3: Well, look, the U.S. is considered the epicenter of global capitalism, right? It is telling that they have rent control over there in New York and in California, and we don't have it here in Australia, even though for a long time we've prided ourselves as being, you know, a social democratic kind of country where we take care of one another, yet they're ahead of us.
0: But do you know how it came in, how politically it was introduced?
3: It generally happens in markets that are overheated. I mean, if you have a rental market like we had in Australia, say, 10 years ago, then you don't need it because that market sort of self-regulates. Now, here in Australia, we have a market that's no longer self-regulating. And that's what happened in the U.S. when they introduced rent control. The market became overheated, distorted in California, and that's when they introduced it. And in New York, they've introduced it because they simply have many tenants. And here in Australia, we're at the stage where we do have many tenants. I mean, we see ourselves as a homeowner's country, but we're not. Almost one-third of the country rents, so we're not the country of homeowners.
0: Mm. And there's a lot more renters. I mean, you know, if you're a political party and you're a bit nervous about introducing something like this, there's a lot more renters than there are landlords. So, you know, there's more voters on one side than the other.
3: Exactly.
0: Also, in some places overseas, something you've indicated that we could perhaps consider a long-term leases, traditionally in Australia, a year, 2 years if you're lucky. But there's some that can be a lot longer than that.
3: Yeah, exactly. So I'd say let's start with 10 years plus here in Australia. But let's also keep in mind that places in Europe, Germany, Switzerland, where they have the strongest controls, they can have rent leases up to 30 years.
0: Really? You can sign a 30-year lease?
3: 30-year lease. So that means that's your property. You can use it. You pay rent. But it's regulated. It's like a utility. You know, here in Australia, we regulate utilities like water, electricity, because we consider them a basic right. You need those to live. Well, housing is a basic right as well, so it should not be controversial to regulate housing in the same manner.
0: And if, you know, in that, if the landlord's child, for example, becomes an adult in that period and they want their kid to live in the place, you know, there are certain exceptions that do allow
3: absolutely. You need nuance there. In some cases, rent laws in the U.S., they might even exempt granny flats, for example, where you live in the same property as your landlord. So that kind of landlord should be allowed to evict the person because, you know, it's not a marriage, it's a rental agreement in the end, right?
0: Well, apparently some marriages can end before they're intended to do, I've heard. I'm talking to Dorina Piatti, who's an Associate Professor of Urban Planning at the University of Queensland, about what we can learn from countries overseas, particularly the United States, where people... forever renting, I guess it's called, renting for the whole of your life is more common, is more culturally normative and acceptable, and what we can learn about some of the protections to support and empower renters in that place as Australia perhaps changes from where it becomes more and more difficult to own a home in Australia. Our text 0467 922 702 and the phone 1300 222 702. Piani, the pendulum's been swinging slowly, incrementally, just in the last couple of years, a bit more in favour of renters. Do you agree with that? And do you think that, that things are proceeding, you know, at a good rate or could be a little bit faster?
3: I think they definitely need to be faster, but things are happening in the right direction. For example, we already have ACT, the Australian Capital Territory, that has introduced proper rent control, as in setting limits on allowable rent increases tied to inflation rates. So that's proper rent control. And then there are some soft regulations in other states, like you can't increase the rent more than once per year, etc. But those are based on the assumption that the tenants will only stay in the property for a year or two, and that's no longer the case. A lot of people rent for much longer periods.
0: Mm, mm. Yeah, well, people want... I mean, I know people who've, you know, they've got little kids in places and they're enrolled in a school and they're happy at school and they're mm-hmm. happy in their area. And then all of a sudden, you know, they don't know where they're going to be in 2 months' time because their lease isn't renewed. And, yeah, it's really mm-hmm. hard, isn't it?
3: Exactly, exactly. That's what we need to think. I mean, this is not, renting is no longer sort of a useful rite of passage, something that people do for a few years after university and then they get into the home ownership market. It's something that people will be doing for much longer periods of time, and it will affect families and it will affect the elderly as well.
0: Yeah. Mario's on the line. G'day, Mario.
4: How are you?
0: Good, good. What do you want to tell us?
4: Look, in Lebanon, the renter gets to rent and stay in the apartment as long as they pay the rent and keep the place clean, and they get to decide when to leave. And if the landlord wants to let them go, they can make them a goodwill offer to in proportion to the years that they've lived in the apartment.
0: Right.
4: So what you find is, unlike here where it's transient, you don't know your neighbours or they come and they go, the apartment buildings become small communities, and they become, so people grow up there, they get married there, their kids know each other.
0: Community.
4: It becomes like a community, a real community.
0: Mm.
4: A real community. So, we're very mercenary here with our laws. Very mercenary.
0: Are there some exceptions in Lebanon for, I don't know, if the landlord goes broke or something and needs to sell?
4: I'm not sure of that. Mm-hmm. I mean, I grew up here. I don't know exactly, but I could just share what I know about
0: it. Yeah, yeah. Oh, that's really interesting. And I guess it, you know, is Lebanon a place where that idea of owning your own home isn't the great Lebanese dream. It's you know, quite accepted and normal to rent a place for the whole of your life.
4: In the cities, I think so. I think so. I think that's the case. In the villages and towns, they're multi-generational, like the hundreds of years, thousand years in some cases. The homes in the village stay in the family.
0: Yeah. Hey, thank you very much for that, Mario. Appreciate it.
4: Thank you.
0: Our number 1-300-222-702 and the text 0467-922-702. Someone says, my daughter is a sole parent, separated with two kids, receives no child support, works full-time on a very moderate wage. Her rent has been increased $130 a week in the last 2 years. Wow. After being a reliable tenant for 7 years, she now needs to uproot her family in the hope of something affordable. So, yeah, I'm sure there's many, many, many stories like that. Fiona, what was your experience as a tenant?
5: Well, I'm very lucky now that I'm a landowner, but I don't live in Sydney anymore to be able to afford it. I moved to the country.
0: Mm.
5: But when I was living in French's Forest, two occasions in a row, our lease was not renewed at the end of the period with this lame excuse that their family was moving back in, which we knew was not the case,
0: right?
5: Because the person who rented the property had moved out to live near their family because that's where they lived.
0: Mm.
5: And so it was like a passive eviction without actually being an eviction.
0: Right.
5: And the only thing we could put it down to, because we never defaulted, the place was in immaculate condition, was that we mentioned the things in the property that were broken, you know, major things, hot water system, taps leaking all over the vanity.
0: Mm.
5: And these people didn't like being told what they had to spend money on. and didn't like their landlord responsibilities financially. And so come the end of the lease period, suddenly we just couldn't renew and we were never given a reason why.

0: but that's what we deduced was the reason.
1: Yeah, right. Thank you very much, Fiona. My guest is Dorina Piani, Associate Professor of Urban Planning, the University of Queensland. I've been thinking about what you said and what I said and what you responded about, you know, the free market and the buyer and the seller and no one getting in between them and all of that. And, of course, there's millions of examples in our society, whether it be, you know, things in various goods in supermarkets or the electricity or water or the price of labour itself, where the government has stepped in and set minimum and sometimes maximum amounts. So I guess we haven't traditionally looked at rent in that way, but you're arguing that perhaps we should.
2: Absolutely. And a lot of solutions I see proposed, you know, to the housing crisis. We have a housing crisis going on in this country generally. I see, you know, we need to build more public housing. We need to build more social housing. We need to build more housing in general, even if it's market level. And that's all good. I agree with all of that. But that takes a lot of time, whereas rent control is something that we can do right now. We could do it next month. If there was political will there, it just takes one decision. There is a little bit of cost to administering these programs. You know, you need to check on the landlords and tenants, but the cost is minuscule compared to other affordable housing policies. So it's the first thing we need to do.
1: So it's probably about time we heard from a landlord. James, you're a landlord?
3: Yes, James, thanks for taking my call.
1: Pleasure.
3: This debate, I think, is out of whack. As a landlord, I sign a lease with you for 12 months or 6 months. Mm. At any time in that lease, as a tenant, you can leave with 4 weeks' notice. So effectively, as a landlord, my lease is effectively 4 weeks long at any one time. I would much prefer to have a lease with my tenant that was 3 years long and with a fixed CPI increase or 3% increase each year. So you are there for 3 years. I can't get rid of you. You can't get rid of me.
1: Yep.
3: And if you do, there's a cost to break the lease, like a commercial lease.
1: Yeah.
3: That's where the imbalance is. A lease is really only ever 4 weeks long.
1: Yeah. But it sounds like you and Dorina Piani, I'll let her speak in a moment, but aren't necessarily on the opposing sides, and that you, unless I've misinterpreted you, you both support longer leases, both sides with CPI increases. Is that?
3: Yes.
1: Have I got you right on that?
3: Happy to do that.
1: Okay. Yeah, well,
3: exactly. But under the current leases,
1: no, I understand your point.
3: Can leave at any time.
1: Yeah, I understand your point. Dorina, any thoughts on what James has said?
2: Oh, I've heard that argument many times before, and I am very well aware a lot of landlords, too, prefer longer leases because it gives them security. If they have a good tenant, they'd rather keep that good tenant in place for a while rather than have a revolving door situation where they have to constantly...
1: Yeah. Are you and James on the same side, though? You got any points of disagreement?
2: No. I think it's a good thing, and... I like it that James came on because I did know this side of the argument as well. I've heard it before where there are a number of landlords that prefer more security for themselves as well.
1: Yeah. Okay. Well, look, I'm sure that we will be having, as unless the rental crisis and the housing crisis magically solves itself in the next 12 months, which
2: I doubt it.
1: Seems extremely unlikely. I'm sure we'll be, you know, at least having more discussions along these lines. So thank you very much for joining us.
2: Thank you.
1: Good to talk to you. Dorina Piani, Associate Professor in Urban Planning, the University of Queensland. Thank you for your calls and texts.
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1: Now, normally we do this segment... Personal news, where we spend a little bit of time at the towards the end of the week sharing not the news of the world but our own news, because we're all self-obsessed in the media. We normally do it on Friday because that is the traditional end of the week. But tomorrow we're going to be doing a live broadcast from the Sydney Writers Festival, so we're doing it today with producer Ella. Hello.
6: Hello.
1: Well, my personal news. Oh, and by the way, I'll do that. My personal news is I want to tell everyone about how wonderful our broadcast from the Sydney Writers Festival is going to be.
6: It's a good lineup.
1: I'm very excited about.

0: And I know you've got a favourite there.
1: I know.
0: And we'll get to her in a moment, but let me run you through who's going to be on. The Booker Prize winner. Yeah.
1: What?
0: So the most prestigious book prize in the entire world is named after a book, Booker. The Booker Prize for the best booker, David Saloy. He's written this novel called Flesh. And if you're put off, as I sometimes am, by the fact that it's a Booker Prize winning and you think it'll be like pages and pages of florid descriptions of clouds, it's not. It's an absolute deep page turner about really the life of a young man who grows up in Eastern Europe and comes to London. All sorts of things happen to him, and you really want to know what happens next. But it's kind of resonates with everything that's happening in the world. It's
1: my
0: really
1: partner
0: good.
1: Just read it on your recommendation. He normally reads, I'd say, about 2 books a year.
0: Yeah.
1: Takes his time. He read this in 2 days.
0: Yeah.
1: So it sounds worth it.
0: It's so good. We'll also have one of the world's leading philosophers and thinkers, A.C. Grayling, who's written about 1 million books. We're going to be talking to him about 2 of his books. One's on preserving democracy and fighting authoritarianism. No idea why he wrote that. And the other is about the challenge of the future, where he writes a lot about kind of technical things like AI, but also just about how with everything just going nuts around us, we can live a good, happy life. That seems important.
1: Yeah. Are you feeling nervous?
0: What?
1: About these interviews?
0: No, because I got most of the books about 1 month ago and I've been able to read almost all of them and really enjoyed them. I loved, we're speaking to a guy called Luke Kemp, who's English academic, and he's written this incredible book called Goliath's Curse. And it's about how civilizations are created and how they fall. And you know how people, what do you think about when I say the word civilization? What are the kind of the connotations in your mind?
1: Think of the Roman Empire.
0: Yeah.
1: I imagine things being built.
0: Good or bad.
1: Being destroyed.
0: The rise of a civilization. Good thing or bad thing?
1: Oh, God, that's loaded, isn't
0: it? Well, I've always thought of it as quite a good thing. You know, we get more resources and we get running water and sewerage and all that sort of stuff. He's got a fascinating analysis of it. He thinks civilizations and political systems rise when we start creating more resources than we need to feed ourselves. And that kind of incentivizes a ruling class to start nicking all our excess, taxation, et cetera, and creating a state. And so there's great historical analysis. But then he analyzes where we are now and he goes through why various civilizations have fallen in the past and kind of analyzes how close we are to it. It's fascinating.
1: Does he have a theory about why they fall?
0: Yeah, he does. It's a very complicated theory that we'll discuss tomorrow after I look at my notes and he will tell us. But let's say this. One of the questions I'm going to ask him is, how anxious are you? Because he writes some pretty scary stuff about where we are. I just wonder how he sleeps.
1: How does he unwind at the end of a day contemplating our existence?
0: Now, towards the end of the show, our live broadcast at the Writers Festival tomorrow, and by the way, there's an opportunity if you're there, come and say g'day. We're in a big foyer and there'll be seats and you don't have to stay for the whole time, but come and sit down and listen to a writer you're interested in or see what, you know, me and Ella and Hannah look like.
1: Oh, no. And, don't you think you always expect people to be more attractive than they are?
0: I certainly do when I look in the mirror every morning.
1: When you listen to so, yeah.
0: I expect me to be more attractive than I am. But also, of course, you know, it'll be on air all day. What's the writer you're very excited about that I'm talking to tomorrow?
1: I'm very excited, but I'm also dreading meeting Holly Wainwright. She's an author, obviously, but she's also a podcaster at the Mamma Mia Network. She does Mamma Mia Out Loud and Mid. I've been listening to her for more than 10 years and I've just developed this very deep parasocial one-way relationship.
0: Oh, this is going to be interesting to watch.
1: I know everything about her. I know her favourite hobbies. I know her kids' names. I know where she lives. And obviously she's never heard of me.
0: Not because you've spied on her. You've listened to her podcast.
1: I listen to her podcast 5 days a week. So it's hours and hours. And I think a lot of people probably feel this with radio presenters as well. I mean, a lot of people certainly feel it with James Valentine. Like when you listen to someone for so long, they share so much of themselves and their lives.

0: yeah, you feel like you have this relationship. In that Out Loud podcast, I remember one of the co-hosts announced she was pregnant, and it was the same week that a friend of mine announced she was also pregnant.
1: Oh.
0: And I remember I got more excited about the podcast host.
1: Oh, wow.
0: Yeah.
1: Okay.
0: Just because I felt, yeah. So I'm so nervous to meet Holly, and I hope to God she's not listening because I will need to move countries.
1: It might be better if Hannah just deals.
0: Maybe I just shouldn't.
1: Ask me the worst interview I've ever done on radio.
0: What's the worst interview you've ever done on
1: radio? Irvin Welsh, my favourite author in the whole world.
0: Right.
1: Read all his books. I just think he's so... author of Trainspotting, and about 20 other novels that most of them I've read twice. And it's just this thing, Never Meet Your Heroes. He was fantastic. I was just too excited and I couldn't do it properly because I wanted him to like me too much.
0: And what's the first thing that I say? How's your dog? Pretend I know nothing? Did you pretend? That you
1: I just went full fan.
0: You went, so that's the other option.
1: I quite liked it. I just wasn't as, We'll also be having on, so that's Holly Wainwright, who's written a wonderful book, kind of some friends who go camping and secrets are uncovered. Sean McAuliffe, who everyone knows, I guess, great comedian. He's written a kind of a gothic vampire satire called D.A.th. D-E-apostrophe-A-T-H, takes a holiday, death takes a holiday. That's really funny and, of course, like him, really funny and really clever. Hiroko Yoda, 8 Million Ways to Happiness, Japanese author who's kind of trying to describe the Japanese approach to the spiritual way of life that isn't organized religion. It's somewhere in between organized religion and being agnostic. And I mean, that's probably not the best way of describing it, but you know, has some wonderful lessons about how we can live a happier life. And I'm very excited about, we'll have a crime novelist panel with Chris Hammer, one of Australia's best-selling crime novelists, and Dervla McTiernan, another of them. And they both write wonderful crime novels, very, very different. And what I'm looking forward to with them is trying to get them to pull apart what they do and then tell us how they do it, reassemble the engine.
0: I mean, you've got some experience, obviously.
1: Sure.
0: Not to promote yourself or anything, but, you know.
1: Yeah. I'm very interested. I have more than one motive. Susan Choi, who was also a Booker Prize nominee. So it's going to be awesome, I think.
0: Yeah.
1: Yeah, good. So that's tomorrow, normal time, 2.5 hours.
0: Yep, 12:30 until 3. We'll be there the whole time.
1: And we're in some foyer.
0: Yeah, we're just where they – look, if you see where they sell the books, we're just by one of the windows there.
1: Yeah, good.
0: And, yeah, if you are there, we're leaving a little bit of time free and loose – to maybe have people on for a chat. So,
1: oh, we are too. Yeah. We want to hear a book you want to recommend. We want to hear why you're at the Writers Festival. And, that'll be good, won't it?
0: Yeah.
1: Okay. Thank you, Ella.
0: Thanks.
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1: A minute to one. Elizabeth texts in. She is another fan of Holly Wainwright, so that's good. Now, just an announcement about the James Valentine Memorial tickets. Of course, the memorial on next Friday, the 29th of May. The final wave of registrations for James's memorial has reached capacity. That means there's no more tickets to the event to come to live at the town hall. And lots of people missed out, so we're really sorry about that. But it's got a finite capacity. If you did miss out, it'll be broadcast live on 702 ABC Sydney and ABC Listen from 12:30 to 2 p.m. next Friday. So you'll have a chance to hear it. It's 1 o'clock, time for the news.
4: ABC News, good afternoon. I'm Jessica Kidd. New data out shows women are being hardest hit by the rise in the unemployment rate. Alison Branley has more.
5: Jobs figures for the month of April show the first fall in female employment since August 2025. The numbers from the Australian Bureau of Statistics show the number of women with jobs decreased by 19,000 people month to month, and those in part-time work dropped by 13,000. Full-time male employment rose by 8,000 people and 5,000 for those in part-time work. It comes as the national unemployment rate rises to 4.5% for April, the highest it's been since September last year.
4: A health expert in the Northern Territory says almost a third of the 150 diphtheria cases reported there have been hospitalised. The federal government has announced more than $7 million in funding to tackle the growing number of cases, with more than 220 reported this year across the Territory, Western Australia, South Australia and Queensland. Central Australian Congress Chief Medical Officer Dr John Boffer stressed the means are available to combat the disease through antibiotics and vaccination.
6: Consistently, about 30% of all cases are being hospitalised. A number of those have gone into intensive care. And of course, we've had the one probable death. So it's a serious disease. It's being well managed and well treated, and it can be effectively treated.
4: A Central Coast man has been refused bail after appearing in court charged with dozens of offences relating to weapons and anti-Semitic material. Sarah Forster reports.
7: 39-year-old Craig Andrew McDonald was arrested at his home in Greenpoint yesterday after a police raid allegedly uncovered firearms, explosive material, anti-Semitic literature and flags depicting hate symbols. He's appeared in court on 29 charges, including possession of unauthorised firearms and intentionally import prohibited goods. Mr. McDonald's lawyer applied for his release and the court heard he had no intention of using any of the weapons, but the prosecutor opposed bail, telling the court the matter involved very serious charges, made more serious in the light of the recent Bondi matters. In making her decision to refuse bail, the judge remarked the sheer cachet of weapons together with the material is concerning. Mr. McDonald remains in custody, with the case adjourned until July.
4: Victoria Police has released more details about the bomb scare that sparked an evacuation of the Avalon Airport this morning. The airport has since reopened after it turned out the suspicious item was a laser hair removal device and a hot chocolate container. Acting Inspector Nick Ubugang says it triggered a security alert and police sent a bomb response robot to investigate.
8: Oh, it was just the way it was packaged and put in the bag. It went through the conveyor belt, it was x-rayed, they deemed it to be suspicious. It's fair to say too that the person who had the bag probably wasn't too cooperative with us to start off with too, which made things a little bit difficult in probably it could have averted things and we could have got out of there a lot quicker.
4: Passengers are being asked to check with their airline for any flight changes. A woman has died after being struck by a police car in far north Queensland. The accident happened about 7 o'clock this morning in Cairns at the intersection of Sheridan and Lily Streets. The 71-year-old woman from Trinity Beach was given medical assistance by officers before being taken to hospital, where she later died. The Forensic Crash Unit and Ethical Standards Command are investigating with oversight from the Crime and Corruption Commission. And Australian all-rounder Cameron Green has produced a clinical bowling display as his Kolkata Knight Riders beat the Mumbai Indians by 4 wickets in cricket's Indian Premier League. Green's tight bowling helped restrict the Indians to 147 off their 20 overs. Kolkata reached the target with 7 balls to spare. With one game to go, the three-time champions are now battling for the final playoff spot, with Green's Riders facing the Delhi Capitals at the weekend. Speaking to Fox Sports before the game, Green says the team stuck together after a tough start to the tournament.
9: We're an incredibly close unit here at KKR. I think that probably shows how we're able to turn it round. Yeah, obviously didn't have the best first half of the comp, but really found something now. And I think, yeah, when your group gets along really well, that probably holds you in really good stead.
4: To the weather for New South Wales now, some isolated showers about the coast and northern coastal ranges, fine elsewhere. There's a severe weather warning for damaging winds for Norfolk Island and Lord Howe Island from this evening. Sydney's weather, the high chance of showers along the coast with a top of 20 degrees currently on the coast and 19 degrees in the west. Cloudy with a high chance of showers tomorrow and a top of 21 degrees. 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
3: This is Afternoons with James O'Loughlin.
1: Great to have you company. After 1:30, Rod Quinn will be in and we'll discuss. We kind of talk about little matters of modern society etiquette. We're going to discuss bags on seats, inspired by a gentleman I often catch the train with who stands next to one of the

0: and about a million other comedy shows for his comedy segment bits where he pulls apart comedy and explains how it all works. James Colley, g'day.
1: G'day, James. Great to be back.
0: Yeah, good to have you. You want to examine roasts, the comic roast, and I wonder why you picked that.
1: Well, it's partly because I love a good old roast. I think comedy roasts are really fun, but they're also deceptive in their difficulty because, you know, what's the difference between a comedy roast and just abuse in front of a crowd? And I would say it's technique, but I also feel like the modern comedy roast has lost its way.
0: Okay, interesting.
1: And, yeah. I think like so very recently in the last couple of weeks, we had a thing called the roast of Kevin Hart, the American comedian Kevin Hart. And so the Comedy Central roasts have been an institution for decades. And recently they've turned a bit meaner, a bit more aggressively awful, I would say. And this seems to be the pinnacle of this run with the roast of Kevin Hart, which has generated a lot of controversy and have a few articles asking whether this is the death of roast comedy. And I think that would be a real shame if it was. So I want to bring us back to the start of roasts and some of the great classic ones and have a chat about what makes a good roast.
0: Okay, well, before we play the first clip, I do want to say that we do have the real experience of someone who has been comically roasted and not enjoyed it at all. It was about 15 years ago when I was on TV and a group of lawyers were running a charity night and they asked me to come along and be roasted, and that would be, you know, the thing that helped raise money for charity. And I didn't want to, but you can't say no when it's for charity. It's quite, you know, it was a good charity. It wasn't like raising money for more weapons for some country. It was a good charity. And so I went. And the thing about lawyers are, most of them are really smart. But don't necessarily have the greatest sense of humour. So they're really good at thinking of mean things to say about me, but not so good at making them funny. And so I remember just after 15 minutes thinking, I hate this and I want to go home and they're all being mean to me.
1: I do remember having, for a while, I helped write jokes for Hard Chat, which was Tom Gleason's segment within The Weekly where he ran a roast interview, very much in the style of Between Two Ferns and that kind of thing, where you're asking very mean questions of your guest. And I remember us approaching a famous Australian comedian asking, like, would you like to be the guest on Hard Chat? And he said, I would love to, but I would never stop thinking about the things Tom said to me.
0: Yeah.
1: And I would say that's true. I once was purely for a production test. We were seeing if we could fly someone in to do a Hard Chat segment. And I had repressed this memory until this very moment, but I sat in and was in front of Tom just so they could test the camera height and things like that. And then I found out as I was sitting there that he had written questions just for me. And yes, I still think about every day of my life the time he asked me, what's it like to be teetering on handsome?
0: It's a good line, but it's I would not lie. I still think about the time when Tom said a pretty mean joke about me on Hard Quiz. So, yeah, I used to know Tom when he was starting stand-up, and he still is, I'm sure, beneath the exterior, the nicest, friendliest fellow, and then he puts on the suit of armor and goes hard.
1: But I think that's a very important distinction that you've labeled there, and it's one that the charity event did not have, which is that the rule of all of the roast, the core tenet of roast is we only roast the ones we love. And so for a roast to work, you have to have a friendly relationship with these people. They have to be warm and lovely and all of these things that when you see when you then see a roast, like when you see Don Rickles roast Frank Sinatra, which is all up on YouTube, and I love watching these old roasts, it's great fun because you've got all that sense of he is the great man and they all admire him so great and no one ever says anything bad to him, and that's why it's so joyful to see someone tell him the mean things to his face, really, because you know there's a loving relationship there.
0: Well, why don't we start with a bit of Don Rickles roasting Clint Eastwood, and then a little bit later we'll go on to the modern roast. But here's Don Rickles having a go at Clint.
2: Clint,

0: I say it, nobody else has said it, and I say it from my heart. You're a lousy actor. And now you're in your late 60s. Live up to it. It's over. But Clint, I understand you're engaged now. I don't know if that's official, but whatever the story is, dear, good luck.
1: I've often wanted to be Clint Eastwood, but if I try and put myself in his shoes, then I would not be offended. They are all great. Like, saying you're a lousy actor is only funny because he's a great actor, and everyone
2: exactly.
1: knows that.
2: Exactly. Yeah. And like, when we're at the space, that the important context of these aren't roasts that exist because we have an industry of roasts like we have now. These are lifetime achievement awards. It's an honor to be roasted at this, where, like, all these stars are in the room celebrating the life and times of Clint Eastwood and how incredible he is. And it's strange. It feels very Australian in a sense, even though obviously this is an American event, but that we Americans, I think of as so over the top, genuine and therapy language and all of these things where they love to compliment you. Whereas I don't know if we are capable of looking each other in the eye and saying a genuine thing. I think the kind of showing affection through the roast is very natural to our sense of humour, and maybe that's part of why I love it so much.
1: Yeah, yeah. Well, we start at the beginning. We're going to now go to the end, the most recent one. Now, this is Pete Davidson. This is from the roast of Kevin Hart. Do you need to set this up at all, James?
2: Yeah, so I think what's important here is, so the roast of Kevin Hart is this major event, and Kevin Hart is, of course, a huge international movie star, but what has become interesting...
1: huge, incredibly short, too.
2: Yeah, incredibly. Small, huge movie star, but he also, the Comedy Central roast itself has kind of been co-opted into these Netflix roasts and this new culture of Netflix comedy, which is particularly spearheaded by a show called Kill Tony, run by someone named Tony Hinchcliffe. And I would say it's kind of endemic of what is a meaner sensibility to comedy right now. And you might know, actually, Tony would be familiar to audiences as the person who opened a rally during Donald Trump's most recent political campaign and electoral campaign, and he opened with a joke about Puerto Ricans that for a long time people were saying could cost Donald Trump the election. It ended up, spoiler alert, not doing that. But he is endemic of a certain meme brand of comedy, and Pete Davidson is very famous as well. He's famous for having an argument with Kanye West, a fairly one-sided argument from Kanye's point of view at Pete Davidson, and he is now delivering a roast aimed at Kevin Hart, but mostly aimed at Tony Hinchcliffe.
1: Here it is.
3: Tony Hinchcliffe is here, looking like both a child molester and the doll they give the child to show where he touched them. Kill Tony, please, someone. Tony, nothing you say tonight will hurt my feelings. I was in a beef with Kanye, so I've taken shots from better gay Nazis.
1: Wow, that's pretty... That's pulling no punches.
2: It's pulling no punches, but it also speaks to this interesting thing that we found in the modern roast, which is that, say we talk about Don Rickles making fun of Clint Eastwood, or we even speak of, say, Ricky Gervais at the Oscars picking on Tom Hanks and picking on all of these like Mel Gibson and these movie stars and things. Mel Gibson's probably not a great example for what I'm about to say next, but picking on these movie stars, they aren't necessarily terrible people. Whereas when part of the joke about Tony Hinchcliffe is that, from Pete's perspective, he is an aggressive white supremacist who has done horrible things and promotes a toxic culture, it's not really fun to point that out as much as it is fun to say, Clint, you're not a very good actor. You know, the threshold for what we find funny in a roast is no longer a comedic poking at foibles, but more what is the most shocking thing we can say about another person. And frankly, some of the people we are promoting right now have pretty shocking things that should be said about them. And so I feel like, more than anything else, it doesn't feel fun to me. And like, roasts were always fun, and this doesn't feel fun.
1: Yeah, it's interesting. James Colley's with me, and we're talking about the comedy roast. Nikki Glaser is a great

0: American comedian, and she was one of the things that catapulted her to fame was this incredibly funny set she did at a roast. Was it Tom Brady, the quarterback?
1: Yes, the roast of Tom Brady.
0: Yeah, and it was really funny. And I watched a bit of it, her and other people thinking, some of those jokes are great jokes. I would hate it if they were made about me. So they weren't the Clint Eastwood, he's not a very good actor, that sort of joke, which is really kind of insulting with praise. So it's praise disguised as an insult. They were harder than that, but they were still really funny. Probably the best place to watch those sort of jokes is in another country on TV.
1: Yeah, I think so. There is a real like something that happens in the old form of roast is you have that kind of winking towards scandal, like saying to Clint Eastwood's fiance, good luck. Or Don Rickles famously used to always, when he sat next to Frank Sinatra, he would tell him, like, the Gambino's two bullets Thursday, it's done. Like hinting towards these, like, mob tie rumors or things like that. Tom Brady, for example, who, if you don't know, is considered one of the great American quarterbacks, probably the greatest of all time. But he also has had a life in the public eye, in the modern public eye, for 20 years, where we know things like scandals, we know great details of his marriage breakdown, you know, series of very painful things about his life, which is now fodder for this kind of comedy. And so you get jokes that aren't necessarily like, hey, good luck to the next person to date this guy, he's pretty difficult. It's more, here are specific details about the most painful moments of your life that we're now going to say on Netflix. Like, it doesn't feel like, even, I guess part of this is that when you are looking at the previous roast, Clint Eastwood is untouchable. He is like an untouchable celebrity. He is the man with no name. He is the cowboy hero. Whereas no celebrity is untouchable now because we all know far too much about them. And so everything's a bit sadder, I suppose. Everything's much angrier and a bit sadder.
0: It feels like a little bit about the best man or the head bridesmaid speech at a wedding. There's some that are pitch perfect. There's some that are trying to be funny and just go way too far. And even if they are funny, like, my rule is always don't say a joke if it's going to offend, you know, more than about, even ideally, one person. If one person in the room is going to feel sad or upset by the joke, try not to say it. Try and think of a better joke that doesn't do that but still funny.
1: And I think there's also, like, that you can feel the inner intent behind anything like that. And there's, so the comedian Anthony Jeselnik is a very good example of this, who is a brilliant one-liner comedian, actually a fantastic roast comedian, and is known for having material that you would consider, like, topics that are very offensive or very, you'd be wary of listening to them. But he has this great rule, which is that the art of comedy is getting away with it. And getting away with it means you have to turn the joke. You have to be able to craft it well enough that you are pulling joy out instead of inflicting misery. And if you aren't able to do that, then you're not getting away with it, and that is not the art form you're trying to do.
0: Well, we mentioned Nikki Glaser earlier, and here's a bit of her opening at the Golden Globes.
2: Tilda Swinton is here. Tilda Swinton. Amazing. Tilda Swinton is, of course, nominated this year for her role as Timothée Chalamet. You're amazing. Where is Timothée Chalamet? Hi, Timothée. You were great as Timothée Chalamet this year, too. Really. And I love you. And can I just say, you have the most gorgeous eyelashes on your upper lip. I think this is just such a good look. I love you. Dude, you were so good in A Complete Unknown as Bob Dylan. Wasn't he just incredible? So good, dude. Seriously. In fact, I actually read that your singing voice was so accurate that even Bob Dylan himself admitted that it was absolutely horrible. You nailed it.
0: So, I mean, pull them apart. There's a joke about Timothée Chalamet being young. That's fair enough, you know. It's good for him because he's young and he's taken Hollywood by storm. And then the last one's a a joke on Bob Dylan, not on Timothy Chalamet.
1: Exactly. It's a like it's a great double-edged sword. It's like you can't sing and you therefore perfectly portrayed a character whose singing is incredibly grating. Like it's very like I like she does a joke about Leonardo DiCaprio and you know he's perched for dating

0: people who are 25 years or under until recent times. And she follows it up with this fantastic observation, which is, you want to know why people always make those jokes about you, Leo? Because we don't know anything else about you. You don't do interviews. You haven't spoken since, like he said, you haven't spoken since you were 19 to Teen Star magazine to say that your favorite food is spaghetti. Is it still spaghetti? And then she reported that after the Golden Globes, he sent her a care package of spaghetti. Like, it's that kind of, you've let us in on the joke and we get to enjoy it with you. That is the art of getting away with it.
1: Nice. I mean, the best jokes are factual, and you can't criticize her for those jokes. The first one that about Leonardo DiCaprio dating younger women, it's just objectively true. Like, he factually does or has a history of it. And so he can't really be offended. There's a couple of jokes about it, as long as they don't stray a little bit too far. You go too far. And the second one, if he doesn't an interview, you know, you can imagine their writer's room for that. They'll be going, we've got nothing on this guy. Yeah. Like, he doesn't. Okay, that's the joke.
0: Exactly. And that's like, and also like some of these are structurally incredibly simple jokes. And part of that is why the Don Rickles style holds up so well, because the style of the roast joke hasn't moved very far. The idea of like, no one else will say this to you, but you're a lousy actor, or give up, it's over, to someone at the peak of their powers. The reason that doesn't change is that it's still a good joke. It was a good joke then, and it is a good joke now. And I'm thinking of like the Oscars a few years ago, where Quentin Tarantino had Inglourious Basterds, one of his films, was up for nomination. And so Steve Martin, I believe, gave the line, here is the Inglourious Basterds section over here, and there's a round of applause. It says, and here are the people who were associated with the movie. That's like a very simple, very fun joke.
1: Right,
0: and
1: nice.
0: And it would have worked 20 years ago, it would work now.
1: Mm. One person who has twisted it in kind of such a weird and idiosyncratic and totally Norm Macdonald way is Norm Macdonald.
0: Yes, I love this because it speaks to the true understanding of the joy of, like, roast comedy is often referred to as the comedian's comedy. You're often performing with your friends and for your friends more so than the audience sometimes. And this is a really interesting part about truly knowing your subject. So there is an American comedian, Bob Saget, who you might know from Full House, one of the most delightful, heartwarming shows on American television. Mm. Great old sitcom. What you might not know is that Bob Saget's own stand-up material is unbelievably filthy, or at least was. It was unbelievably filthy and purposely disgusting, and it used to be a brutal shock for everyone who would see him as the lovely dad on the telly and then go and watch his stand-up. And so when it was time for his roast, everyone else did the most disgusting material they could find. Whereas Norm Macdonald decided, I'm going to do the kind of joke that Bob Saget tells on Full House as his roast joke. I'm going to perform it and no one will enjoy it. And so the artistic point of this being, very obviously, you get to hear how bad your own jokes are, and I'm going to stand here and make it uncomfortable. And a fun fact for this is the recording you'll hear now has only been released recently because there was so little laughter in the room and it was so painfully awkward that Comedy Central 20 years ago when this was aired added laughs, put in fake laughs over the top just to make it a little less awkward. But here's what it actually sounded like.
1: Right. And two things. You're going to hear 47 and a half seconds. It goes for 8 minutes and it requires a normal career. And secondly, despite what James says, kind of the longer and the worse it goes, the more people are laughing, and they're not laughing at the jokes. Well, we'll try and work out what they're laughing at after we hear it. Norm Macdonald roasts Bob Saget.
2: Bob, you have a lot of well-wishers here tonight, and a lot of them would like to throw you down one, a well. They want to murder you in a well. Seems a little harsh, but apparently they want to murder you in a well. It says here on this card. Now, but Bob has a beautiful face like a flower. Yeah, cauliflower. No offense, but your face looks like a cauliflower.

0: I really want to play the whole 8 minutes. I love Norm Macdonald so much. When he used to read the fake news on Saturday Night Live, mm-hmm. and whenever he told a joke afterwards, he would look so happy and smug. But he would look happier and smugger when the joke died than when he got a laugh.
1: Absolutely.
0: Yeah.
1: And I love whenever he follows the internal logic of a joke and just keeps emphasizing, like, the so simple, like, well wishes, they want to push you down a well. Like, to repeat that punchline firstly, be like, something that everyone got. No one was hearing the first punchline, be like, but what do you mean by that? But to be like, no, this is a... What I'm talking about here is murder. They want to murder you. It's just so much fun to take what is like what would be a simple comedy premise that anyone else would just move on and be like, what are we saying here? Yeah. Let's dwell in this moment.
0: Yeah, yeah. And he did the same with the cauliflower. Mm-hmm. You know, he explained it, didn't he? They think your face looks like a cauliflower. It's great. His commitment's amazing. We need more roasts like that, don't we?
1: And it feels like that what Norm used to do beautifully specifically is there's this old phrase about dissecting comedy, which is we were going to originally when we were discussing the title for the segment bits, we considered referring to it as about how dissecting comedy is like dissecting a frog. You don't learn too much and it's not good for the frog. Yeah. And they're like there's this like Norm is able to pull it apart in such a way that because he's talking, he's really doing this joke for every other comedian on there to be like, yeah, look at me pull apart this joke in the same way that you'd be like, see, the chicken wanted to cross the road to get to the other side, like to really refuse to move on. It's I would say Kraftwerkian in the way that he's like the Philip Glass of comedy. He makes you sit in the emotion over and over again.
0: Have you read his book?
1: Yes, and I adore his book.
0: It is so good. It's called Based on a True Story, Not a Memoir. And some of it's probably true. Some of it's definitely not true. It's all self-referential and hilarious. As are you, James. You're also self-referential and hilarious. Thank you very much for presenting Bits once again. That was fantastic. Any final words on the roast before you go?
1: I would say that I love a roast joke, and I think it's very easy to come up with a roast joke you can enjoy. And, James, I think that you deserve a roast joke that you can enjoy. Mm. And I would say that so many listeners here are all saying the same thing listening to your program, and they're saying, nurse, can you turn that down?
0: Ah, yes, you are. That was like a big LinkedIn ad. I am available for roasts, and I know the tone. I know the channel. I can jump right in there. Thank you very much, James.
1: Thank you.
0: James Colley.
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0: Great to have you company. One southbound lane has been reopened on the M1 Pacific Motorway at North Warunga as the cleanup continues following a multiple vehicle crash. Two of three southbound lanes have been closed on the motorway because of the crash approaching the Junction Road overpass. Still one southbound lane that is closed. Southbound traffic is queued back to Cow Ann, so you should allow extra travel time if you're heading that way.
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0: Great to have your company. Coming up a little bit later in the show, we want to know about one time, we'll do this in about an hour, a time you have been great. I played the greatest game of tennis of my life. Not the greatest game of tennis ever played, the greatest game of tennis I've ever played on Tuesday. It was lightning in a bottle. It was an outlier. It'll probably never happen again. But for 1 hour, I felt great. And I feel like there's things that we all do. Might be mundane things like playing tennis or household chores that sometimes we're great at, and I want to hear what yours are. At 2:30 after the news heads, though, Rod Quinn will be in to talk about bags on seats in train stations, on trains, on buses, sharing seats, sitting in the front or back of taxis and Ubers and other seat-related important matters of etiquette. Before that, let's get the latest news headlines. Good afternoon, Jessica Kidd.
4: Good afternoon, James. And in the news this hour, Australia's eSafety Commissioner has welcomed the federal court's decision to fine social media company X following a three-year legal battle. A federal court judge has ordered Elon Musk's X Corp to pay a $650,000 fine after it admitted to failing to comply with an order from the eSafety Commissioner to provide information on the company's child protection measures. The New South Wales government has announced funding to support businesses impacted by the partial closure of the Great Western Highway across the Blue Mountains. The $3.5 million package will help councils and eligible businesses in the Hartley Valley and Mount Victoria, who have reported a drop in revenue since the road was shut in March following a bridge failure at Victoria Pass. Health experts say global cooperation and equitable access to health measures are crucial to pandemic preparedness as authorities scramble to contain outbreaks of diphtheria, Ebola and hantavirus. The report by the Global Preparedness Monitoring Board has found the world is more at risk of a pandemic and less safe from deadly virus outbreaks than it was before COVID. And the unemployment rate has risen 0.2% in April to 4.5%. A drop in female employment is driving the overall fall in employment. And James, that's the latest ABC News.
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0: Great to have your company. Rod Quinn is here. G'day, Rod.
8: Hello, James.
0: Thank you. Rod comes in every couple of weeks and we pick some little etiquette-y thingy.
8: Grey areas.
0: That's right, grey areas.
8: I forgot.
0: That's the title of this segment.
8: It's called Grey Areas.
0: It's
8: where you're not quite sure how maybe you should behave.
0: And this one is inspired by someone in a busy train station the other morning. In fact, more than the other morning. I see him doing this.
8: You can name
0: regularly.
8: The train station. It's not an ad. Or do you want...
0: People will now
8: be looking for this person.
0: Well, yeah, I don't want him to be publicly shamed, except in a very unidentifiable way.
8: Wow.
0: Well, he might see me tomorrow morning and I might... So anyway...
8: Do you think he's listening now?
0: I think most people are. Aren't they? Is anyone not listening?
8: Good point. Now I am. I keep interrupting.
0: It's a crowded train station. It's peak hour. There's a few benches, and sometimes when I arrive at the train station, there's, for example, 6 or 7 minutes to my train. I like to sit on a bench if there's a seat available, pull out my computer, start getting ready, use the time efficiently. But there are far more people standing on the train station than there are seats. There's built-in benches that three people,
8: yes,
0: made of metal. There's always a slight issue if there's two people, one on either end. Do you sit in the middle?
8: No, you don't.
0: You don't?
8: No, definitely.
0: I did the other day and it seemed to work out fine.
8: Really? For you it did. The other two weren't too happy about it. Because if there's one rule of thumb I always have, I want an empty seat next to me.
0: Well, everyone wants it.
8: Yeah, well, I make sure it happens.
0: On planes?
8: Funny you should mention that, because I was just thinking, I was on a plane once, it was Japan Airlines, and the woman, the person sorting it out, deliberately blocked that seat so that it would be the last seat assigned and no one got on. And then I learnt that trick.
0: Oh, she asked them to do it?
8: No.
0: Or you asked her to do it?
8: She kind of offered, I kind of asked,
0: nice,
8: and it happened.
0: Were you like a platinum flyer or
8: something?
0: No,
8: but there were two of us and it was a
0: three-seat
8: section. So I was on the aisle.
0: But maybe it was only half full, the plane.
8: No. It was
0: very full.
8: That was the only
0: impression. Why did she do it for you and not someone else?
8: Because, I mean, one thing you learn, if you're polite to the person and you're helpful, then, yeah.
0: I've never been there. Never been polite.
8: Anyway, so later on I learnt that trick and it happened again and I made sure that there was an empty seat next to me and the steward said, oh, you were lucky. I said, luck had nothing to do with it.
0: Yeah, nice. Nice.
8: Anyway, sorry, I've interrupted you.
0: So I'm on this crowded train station. There's far more people who want to sit down than there are seats. There's a bloke standing next to one end of the bench. So he's not taking a seat.
8: He's not sitting down.
0: But his bag is. So, and it looked like quite a sturdy bag, certainly one that could handle a bit of contact with the ground.
8: What kind of bag? Shopping bag?
0: No, it was like he was in a suit, a business kind of.
8: Like a briefcase type
0: thing. Yeah, but
8: thing.
0: Bigger. Maybe there were even two bags, okay. Like a briefcase and something else.
8: All right.
0: But, and in it, to his credit, he wasn't saying, I'm taking one seat and my bags are taking another. He's saying, I'm entitled to one seat, but I'm going to use it for my bags.
8: Can't do that.
0: Well, I went and sat in the middle seat, so a person on one side, his bags on the other, and I deliberately sat closer to his bags than I did the other person, and I had the satisfaction of him not picking him up and moving them, but moving them a little bit closer to the edge.
8: Now, you've seen this happen more than once.
0: Yeah, only from this one person. Yeah, maybe three or four times in the last few weeks. Yeah.
8: Do you ever...
0: I'm really curious.
8: Find out, you know, where he's come from, where he goes.
0: Are you saying I should follow him? Maybe I should.
8: Follow him, but not actively follow him, but passively follow him.
0: I mean, I'm really interested to see what he does with his bags, A, at work, where I assume he's going, and B, at home. Does he have a special, like he doesn't just come in and clearly drop his bag on the floor. He places it maybe on a couch.
8: I know someone who has a bag room with.
0: Yeah.
8: Like bookcase style thing where you put all your bags.
0: I'm sure he has something like that, but it just seemed like a bag is built to be the barrier between what's in it and the world, and that involves being put in overhead lockers. It involves being on the floor. It involves being in a train station.
8: I think you're so fascinated by this. You really should ask him if you have seen this happen on more than one occasion, and you're intrigued and intrigued enough to. Discuss it on air, as in life on the air. But I think you can open a dialogue with this chap.
0: Do you think I should start by saying, g'day, mate, look, I was talking about you with Rob Quinn for 20 minutes on radio to tens of thousands of people the other day.
8: He might recognise you and come up to you and say, James, I believe you were talking about me on the air.
0: Yeah, yeah. Well, look, if you've got any theories on that one, even
8: or
0: better,
8: you are the person.
0: Clearly, if you are the person, why are you unwilling to let your bag touch the ground, particularly in circumstances where seats are scarce on this major CBD train station. We're getting warmer. 0467 922 702. The
8: however,
0: phone 1300 222 702. You got it.
8: As you say, you get there early. You know, 6 or 7 minutes before the train goes. Mm-hmm. Mostly, people arrive and the train arrives. Hopefully. So maybe he's thinking, I'm not doing any problem here. I'm not causing any problem for anyone. You know, like if they want to sit down.
0: A lot of people wanted to sit down.
8: A lot of people.
0: Yeah.
8: Okay.
0: Well, yeah. I mean, there were two benches, so it's six seats, or at least 20 people around.
8: Okay.
0: Yeah.
8: Did they all want to sit down?
0: Well, I didn't know.
8: Maybe they've been sitting in the office all day. They want to
0: stand up. No, it was morning. It was early.
8: Oh, okay. Mm. Well, so they've been lying down all night. Now they want to get.
0: I wanted to sit down. And I did.
8: Yeah. Well, all you're going to do is ask him, do you mind if I sit rather than your bags have this seat?
0: I'm a bit scared.
8: This might be cutting the Gordian knot.
0: Yeah.
8: This is the breakthrough.
0: But couldn't he come back with, I'm entitled to one seat. I got here before you.
8: Yeah.
0: And I choose to give it to my bags, not my feet.
8: That one
0: not my
8: approach
0: butt. Yeah.
8: May not be the best approach. Mm. I mean, did his... You know, do his bags have an Opal card, for example? If he's bought two tickets, he's entitled to it. Because he's already taking up one spot by standing in it.
0: Rod Quinn's here. We're talking about seating etiquette on public transport, planes, everywhere else. Please tell us your stories. Ask Rod your questions.
8: I think you are too generous strong opinion. To this bloke.
0: Okay. 0467 922 702 is the text and the phone. 1300 222 702. Harry, hello.
6: Oh, hi, James and Rod. It's a slightly different topic, still on seats, but it's good. About people who put their feet on seats in trains. Mm. Which is just absolutely enrages me. And but I don't want to get into a full confrontation, a battle of wills. So I found, I wouldn't describe myself as naturally having a huge amount of emotional intelligence, just naturally. I thought about it, and the response I came up with, and what I often say to people is, excuse me, would you mind considering taking your feet off the seat? So instead of demanding that they do it.
8: That's passive aggressive.
0: In a good way.
8: No.
6: What would you do, Rod?
0: I would consider it.
8: I would Well, firstly, are they a young person? That's my question.
0: Let's not bring ageism into this.
6: Sometimes young, but mostly young, but sometimes older people as well.
0: Sometimes your age.
8: I should know better.
0: Exactly. Yeah, look, I think that is a... When you say you don't think you have great emotional intelligence, I think you do. I've never thought of that. I always feel like it's some sort of confrontation or nothing, but that is the perfect... Just considering softens it into a polite inquiry. Do you have much of a success rate?
6: Funnily enough, and I do it. I try to suppress my natural rage, and say it in a way that looks and sounds, you know, genuine. You know, excuse me, would you mind considering taking your feet off the seat? I also do the staring technique. I know a few other people do the staring technique. You look at their eyes, you look at their feet, look back to their eyes, look at their feet. They know what's going on.
8: What part of the train are we talking about here? This is the three-seat part or the two-seat part?
0: Important distinction.
8: And I want to open up a new area here. You know that part next to the stairs when it's just one seat opposite one in the corner?
0: I do.
8: I think it's perfectly okay to put your feet on that seat.
6: Really? But your filthy old feet that have been tramping the seats.
8: Yeah, well, I mean, no one is going to sit. If you're sitting in the proper seat, no one is going to sit in that other seat. Never.
6: I've sat in that.
8: What? There's somebody else sitting opposite
0: there's
8: you.
0: There's the other seat. Yeah.
6: No. Not when someone's sitting opposite me, but at another time.
8: Exactly.
0: Harry, I've been thinking about your beautiful word framing of would you consider moving your feet? I think what it does, instead of saying, if you say, could you move your, like if you say, can you move your feet? You're saying this is a contest. My opinion versus you're not by saying considering. You're making it clear that they've got the power. You're empowering them. It's totally up to you. You've got the autonomy. I'm just wondering if it's something you might consider. I think it's so cunning and clever.
8: Hang on. What if they say no? I won't consider then it. They're not even considering it.
0: But then he loses
8: it. It would never occur to them.
6: Well, I accept that. I accept that, and I realise it's just not worth escalating it further. Sometimes you have to realise you're going to lose, so to speak. But at least you've made an effort.
0: What a wise man you are, Harry. Thank you so much for your call, Harry. Do you run classes, by the way, Harry? At any point, just if you start running classes, let us know, and we'll advertise them for you.
6: In public transport etiquette.
0: Yeah, something like that. I think you got a gift.
8: I think what you can do, though, seriously, is say to them, excuse me, do you know there's something on the bottom of your shoe? And then they have to lift their foot up to have a look at it. And
0: then you say, yeah, it was a seat. Someone suggested that the person who puts their bag on the train platform seat, I should just sit on the bags.
8: No.
0: They're quite high. So they're like a mini suitcase full. High.
8: I don't think
0: It would be. I'd be really perched. It'd be quite hard to balance on them.
8: Let's get on board the train, then, James. What happens if they have their bags on the seat next to them? So they're taking up two seats.
0: On a two or a three?
8: Two.
0: How crowded is the train? I mean, no one ever sits next to anyone on a two anyway.
8: Really?
0: Well, do you see much of that?
8: Yeah.
0: Do you?
8: Because if the carriage is full, of course you're going
0: to
8: see
0: it. It happens to me, rarely. I guess I'm not going home in peak hour. I'm going home at 3 o'clock.
8: Maybe fair enough. But there's also a situation where when you get on the train and you are trying to avoid having anyone sit next to you, you sit in the aisle seat. Now, this happens in buses as well as trains. You sit in aisle seats, and so it makes it difficult for the person to sit next to you if they have the window. And that is a deliberate strategy done by people such as myself.
0: Really?
8: Occasionally,
0: on a three?
8: No, on a two.
0: On a two. I'm not so sure about that. Someone said, Rick says, I've kept seats beside me empty by pretending to be really itchy and scratching when people get on.
8: All right.
0: That's quite, I like that. John's on the line. G'day, John. What do you think?
9: Oh, g'day. I was telling the producer, I used to travel into the city in peak and getting on the train, you know, it was always full and there's always a lot of seats, three-seaters, with someone with their bag in the middle.
8: Yes.
9: And so I used to take the strategy, I'm 100 kilos and 6'2". I used to come up and say, oh, excuse me, can I just sit there? I've only got a small bum, I used to say. And I'd get in there, wiggle in, and had my seat into the city. And they always, I always got a great look of, oh, my God, what's he talking about?
0: Mm. Yeah.
8: Okay.
9: It always works for me. I always got a seat.
8: A self-deprecation.
0: Well, yeah, I'm glad. Yeah. I'm glad. Yeah, it's very...
8: Did you sit on the bag? Maybe that would have...
9: No. They saw me coming in and they decided that... discretion was the better part of valour.
8: Okay.
0: I think that's better. The passive-aggressive alternative would be to point at the bag and say, you sitting there, which clearly they're not, and it sounds a bit sarcastic and it could escalate things. So your idea's a little, yeah, your idea's better. Thank you very much, John. We are talking about seating etiquette, particularly in public transport. We'll try and get to taxis and Ubers as well. If you've got something you want to tell us, do. 0467 922 702 is the text and the phone. 1-300-222-702.
8: Can I give you another example? Mm. This is flipping the whole thing. Mm-hmm. That is, if you are trying to buy a seat at a theatre and there are two on the aisle, and I want, for example, the aisle seat, they will not sell you that aisle seat. They will only sell you the seat next to it. This is not every theatre or arena. Yeah. They're called orphan seats, and so they will not...
0: If you're only buying one.
8: If you're buying one. Now, they got no right to tell me which seat I can and can't sit on.
0: Well, they do have a right to release seats at a particular... time,
8: okay, but let's assume all the row is full with the exception of the two on the end.
0: Mm. You can only get the one off the aisle. Why do you think that is?
8: I think because it's going to be difficult to sell the seat, the one orphan in. Seat, yeah. one in. But, yeah. Hey, it depends. If it's a popular show, someone's going to buy it. Yeah. I think that's discrimination against people like me who like an aisle seat.
0: What do we think about taxis? So this is my theory about taxis. I used to always get in the front because I thought it was the great Australian way.
8: Yes.
0: And I thought I had an obligation and I didn't want the driver to think I was some stuck-up toff.
8: Correct.
0: Then Ubers came along and it felt like it was slightly different because I'm getting into their car and maybe they don't want to talk to me. Maybe they just want to drive their car around. And then Uber introduced the kind of preference thing. Do you want the driver to talk or do you want them not to talk? Which I never filled in, but it did feel – it legitimised the option of preferring the driver not to talk, and which means you might as well get in the back. Now I always get in the back. Is that wrong? Am I un-Australian?
8: No, I think that we've got a split here. One is with taxis. Mm. You know, unless you feel – you know, like I think for a woman it's different. They probably sit in the back. If it's a bloke, you always are going to sit in the front. Whereas Uber, the default position is now you sit in the back. Mm. What I noticed, of course, is politicians, because they've got their comp cars, which are big cars, and the Prime Minister in particular, not just this one but every Prime Minister, they always sit in the front because they want to be seen as a man or woman
0: person of the people.
8: Yep.
0: But I now feel comfortable in a taxi because all it takes is once.
8: Yeah.
0: I've had some wonderful chats with Uber drivers and taxi drivers. Yeah. I've also had one where I went from Melbourne CBD to Melbourne Airport over half an hour where after a couple of preliminary questions, this guy was literally shouting at me about what was wrong with the global techno-fascist capitalism conspiracy for 30 or 40 minutes.
8: Were you taking notes? Because this could be a good idea for a story.
0: Yeah, I secretly recorded him, and my book's coming out at the end of the month. Yeah, and from there, I feel like one's bitten in a way.
8: Yeah, sure. Mm. Okay. Well, it's very difficult to tell someone to stop talking. It's much easier to ask them to start talking. You know, hey, what's the longest fare you've ever had? Or busy day today? Things like that. That's the traditional pipe openers with taxi drivers.
0: What do you think of the government?
8: Yeah.
0: That often gets a Glenn.
8: Could you turn off that commercial radio station, please?
0: Yeah, Glenn. What do you think of the seating dilemmas?
10: Is that James? You can hear me?
0: It is, mate. Yes.
10: Yeah. Well, my wife and I caught the brand new Maryong train from Lithgow to Sydney the other day.
0: Okay.
10: Beautiful train. Cameras everywhere. Yeah. Going through the mountains, we heard a few young ladies get on the carriage and. Anyway, about 10 minutes later, we heard the guard come over the microphone. He said, the young lady in carriage 3 in the vestibule, take your feet off the seat now. It was
8: Big
10: brilliant.
8: Brother is watching.
0: Bit of public shaming.
10: Now. Anyway, wow. Then that was it. Then I looked at my wife and said, that's good, because no one else wants to say anything.
0: Yeah.
10: And then about 3 or 4 minutes later, he got back on again. He said, to that lady in the Curry's Three Vestibule, no one wants to sit in your filth.
0: Wow.
10: Take your feet off the seat now, he said, or those feet.

0: will be leaving the train at the next station.
1: Wow.
0: And I
2: I've
0: thought,
2: never heard, have you heard anything like that before?
0: No, so I got home and I looked up the State Rail and I looked up their email and I wrote them a glowing report. And I got a reply the next day saying, "Dear Glenn, thank you for your positive response. Our staff take great care and pride in the new trains. And we're going to see that the guard supervisor gets told about this and that he gets." So I thought, that's good, because nowadays with all these...
2: No, I got it, Glenn. Thank you very much. I understand you're happy about it. Listen, there's a bit of judgment in this text.
1: I hope so. That's what this whole thing is all about.
2: Yeah, but it's judgment about you.
1: Yeah, I didn't expect anything less.
2: And yet there's no judgment in the actual text. It's implied. Oh, well, you might have... I heard your guest talk.
1: Oh, yes.
2: About how he sits on the aisle seats to discourage people from crossing them to access free seats.
1: Shocking, isn't it?
2: End of text.
1: Oh, okay.
2: So the texter doesn't say...
1: Does this person understand irony or not?
2: Well, they're not expressing any judgment. They might be in favour, but it feels like...
1: Well, maybe you think I've given them an idea.
2: It feels like there is an implied judgment, but I might be wrong. Roseanne, hello.
3: Hello, James.
2: Yes, what's your thought?
3: I used to live in Sydney and I'd catch the ferry to work to Circular Quay every day.
2: Nice.
3: And one year was beautiful. Didn't last because I'm down south now. There was an official sign at the front of the ferry when you'd get on, but I only noticed it one morning because it hadn't been there before. And the sign said, "The seats on this ferry have been cleaned, so you won't get your shoes dirty when you put your feet on them."
1: Very nice.
2: that's cunning.
1: Bit of irony there.
2: Yes, clever.
3: You couldn't miss it. It was straight ahead the way people were all looking.
2: That's clever.
3: So I mean, it's wonderful.
2: It's so much more effective than just telling people what to do, isn't it? Just to be a little bit.
3: Exactly. Yeah, exactly.
1: That's really nice. I like the ferry there are generally fewer people on the ferry. You can generally get a seat next to you, an empty seat next to you on a ferry.
2: It's got to be outside, though. Nothing worse on a ferry than sitting inside. It just seems silly.
1: Oh, I think there's a lot of things worse than that, but I agree with you that if you're...
2: I've had a privileged life, clearly.
1: Yes, that's right.
2: What was the hardest part of your life? I had to sit inside the ferry once. It was awful.
1: But, yeah, it's fantastic outside. Yeah. Magnificent. And when it's a bit of spray blowing around, brilliant.
2: Text. Why do single or couple diners never get the great seats like booths and couches? Yeah. We always seem stuck at boring wooden tables built for two, which seem fair from a business point of view to fill the space. But couldn't there be some cool single or couple dining spots in the good part of the restaurant?
1: Totally agree. Restaurant seating policy is another matter that we can deal with at another time, perhaps.
2: I think restaurants is a topic of its own.
1: Because what I don't understand about seating at a restaurant is quite often – you come in, it's a biggish restaurant or a cafe or something. There's two of you, and they put you at the table right next to somebody else when there's half a dozen other tables empty.
2: Too close.
1: Yeah, way too close. Maybe it makes it easier for the waiter, the server, whatever. But no, I don't approach it. And I will say, excuse me, do you mind if we sit over here? Oh, yeah, no worries.
2: Wouldn't it be good to be one of those people who just gets the automatically.
1: The
2: oh,
1: best.
2: Mr. Quinn. Yeah. Yes, of course. Well,
1: yeah, that did happen at one Chinese restaurant in Linfield.
2: Did it?
1: Yeah, absolutely. Because I used to go there a lot.
2: Yeah.
1: And one night it was full and, you know, there were about six of us turned up and they said, "Oh, sorry, full." And he then saw me and said, "Oh, no, please come in."
2: So it was because you went there a lot, not because you're Rod from the radio.
1: I don't think I have reached overnight, that level. But no, it's because I was a regular customer.
2: Yeah.
1: Yeah.
2: So that's one advantage in being a regular. Oh, yeah. We should talk about that. I've told you about that cafe that I boycott now, but I used to go to for 5 years to get coffees, and they still looked at me like they'd never seen me before. Paul, hello. Hi, Paul.
4: Hi, James. First time caller.
2: Oh, long good on listener. You. Go ahead.
4: Right. Yeah, I'll just make a comment about that previous caller about the announcement of the guide about people putting up the seats in the new trains. Now, the comment I would like to make, I'm a bit of a regular on the metro, particularly from Chatswood to Hornsby.
2: Yes.
4: And if you ever travel on those trains during the morning and afternoon peak, there is sardine mode.
2: Yes.
4: Now, there's a new mode I've noticed either on the screens on the platform for a lot of people asking them

0: take their backpacks off.
1: Right, yes.
0: And of course, the automated announcements on the train. Now, I was on it only late last week, and I was standing up, but there was a guy just, you know, just wired up for whatever he was listening to or whatever he was watching with a backpack on it, you know.
1: Totally
0: oblivious to it.
1: Thank you very much, Paul. Lovely to hear from you.
2: Sorry, the fact that in some places, I don't know if it's the metro, but certainly trains, it will tell you on a screen which carriages are full.
1: Oh, that's good.
2: Or which ones are empty and which ones have fewer seats.
1: That's
2: so,
1: good.
2: Yeah, that's a good thing to do.
1: Would it get it specific? In carriage four, there's a bloke with a backpack on.
2: Yes, please.
1: please avoid him.
2: Also, the metro has a totally different etiquette to trains and buses.
1: Does it? Yeah. Why, in what way?
2: Because I think people expect it to be crowded and they expect to have to stand up because there are fewer seats. And I think you're more likely to sit in an empty seat on a metro than on a bus or a train.
1: Oh, like right next to each other.
2: Yeah
1: I've done that.
2: Yeah.
1: Why didn't they make the trains bigger?
2: Yeah, good question. I think they couldn't fit in the tunnels.
1: Why didn't they make the tunnels bigger?
2: Well, it cost too much. More money. Yeah. That's why.
1: Yeah.
2: But also the metro is so quick that you're not really staying. You know, if you're going from, I don't know, Tallawong to Sydenham, it's probably only 20 minutes anyway. Isn't it?
1: Ian says there should be giant fans at the doors of buses and trains blowing wind out into the faces of people so they can't get on until the other people get off. There is that's another one. People standing right in front of the doors as they open.
2: Yeah.
1: That's just rude.
2: Poor form.
1: Yeah.
2: Very poor form.
1: I stood nose to nose with someone who'd done that. Well, they were like literally right off, and I was nose to nose with them. And then I dodged the other way, but I paused. Like
2: just enough.
1: 1.2 seconds.
2: Do you think they changed their behaviour because
1: No.
2: That's a problem, isn't it?
1: You
2: need to have a little card you give them. Excuse me. When you're getting off the train.
1: Well, we need that person from the Maryong train.
2: Yes.
1: Follow us around making announcements. Yeah. Excuse me, could you stand on the side?
2: I had an announcement made. I found an umbrella, I think, I found something on the Neutral Bay ferry wharf. And I pressed the buzzer to say, listen, I found this. Could you, and when the next ferry came in, the announcement came over. Yes, you were the umbrella. Please hand it to the person.
1: Oh.
2: They can watch everything you do.
1: Yeah. See, that's why we need AI and Palantir, just to, get some of these personalised, breaches of etiquette.
2: More AI, you think?
1: Yeah, that's right.
2: I'm
1: sort
2: in
1: it all out.
2: Less AI.
1: I am too, really. I was just trying to, what do you call it? Something about sows and kink purses. Make something good out of something
2: Making
1: bad.
2: Making a silk purse out of a sow's ear.
1: Thank you, Rod. Rod, lovely to have you on. Well, thank you so much.
2: I don't think we've solved it.
1: I think we've solved a lot of things, and I think we've got broad agreement.
2: Just be kind.
1: Get your feet off the
2: seat and make sure someone can sit next to you.
1: Yeah. Still want to know about that guy in his bag. It's coming up to 2 o'clock after the news. Adam Spencer will be in to tell us about a robot in Japan that scares away bears that might kill people. So that's a good use of AI.
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7: It's 2 o'clock, ABC News. Good afternoon. I'm Jessica Kidd. A bus carrying school children has crashed in Sydney's west. The accident happened on Erskine Park Road in Erskine Park just after 1 o'clock, and all students have been taken off the bus and are being assessed by paramedics. There are reports of minor injuries to some of the children. The bus driver was trapped in the vehicle for a short time but has since been freed. Representatives from the Department of Education are on site along with police and traffic management. Drivers in the area are being advised to allow extra travel time and consider using an alternative route. A health expert in the Northern Territory has stressed time is of the essence in dealing with a diphtheria outbreak, with more than 220 cases now reported this year across the Territory, Western Australia, South Australia and Queensland. Central Australian Congress Chief Medical Officer Dr John Boffa made the remark while welcoming the announcement of more than $7 million in federal funding to tackle the growing number of cases. Most of the cases have been identified amongst Indigenous people living in the Northern Territory.

0: Territory, which has so far reported 150 infections. Dr. Boffa says a timely response is crucial.
1: You know, we've got to go hard, go early with these things. We're getting moving now, but, you know, there were cases, cutaneous cases started emerging last year. So we've got to look at the time we take to really get into full gear.
0: The ABC has confirmed the CSIRO will cut 92 jobs from its environment and climate modelling teams. This includes 5 of the 15 researchers who work on the ACCESS climate modelling system. The CSIRO has been contacted for comment. Australia's eSafety Commissioner has welcomed the federal court's decision to fine social media company X following a 3-year legal battle. Political reporter Samantha Dick has more.
2: Today's penalty hearing in the federal court marks the end of a legal saga which started in 2023 when Australia's online safety watchdog took action against Elon Musk's social media company X for failing to comply with an order to show what it was doing to prevent child abuse material appearing on its platform. X has today agreed to pay $750,000, which includes $100,000 in legal costs to the federal government. In a statement, eSafety Commissioner Julie Inman Grant has welcomed the decision, saying meaningful transparency is critical to holding technology companies to account.
0: The New South Wales Deputy Premier Prue Carr says she's distressed by the alleged theft of camera equipment belonging to a victim of the Bondi terror attack. Police allege a 35-year-old man stole the gear from retired police officer Peter Maher, who was killed in the shooting, before pawning it for cash days later. Ms. Carr says the December 14 shooting was one of the worst days in New South Wales.
3: Every time there is more news about that devastating day, I just want to be really clear that, you know, our thoughts and efforts are always with the people impacted on that day and since that day.
0: Ties between China and Russia appear stronger than ever after Vladimir Putin's visit to Beijing on the heels of a trip by the US President Donald Trump. China correspondent Alison Horn has more from Beijing.
4: Although the timing of the two visits was a coincidence, the symbolism was stark. A tight, united China-Russia partnership next to a strained and fractured US-Sino relationship. President Putin was

0: Trade, tech, and energy. China is eager to capitalize on the back-to-back Trump-Putin talks and promote its reputation as a new geopolitical power broker.
1: And Australian tennis players Alex de Minaur and Alexei Poprin are through to the quarterfinals of their respective clay court tournaments after securing victories. De Minaur defeated the Spaniard Alexander Davidovich Fokina in three sets, 6-2, 4-6, 6-4, to move into the quarterfinals of the Hamburg Open. The Australian number one getting the job done after 2 hours and 40 minutes. At the Geneva Open, Alexei Poprin knocked out Taylor Fritz, the top seed, in straight sets to book a quarterfinal place. Isolated showers about the coast and northern coastal fringes today. Fine elsewhere. Sydney's weather, the high chance of showers along the coast, 20 degrees.
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4: Great to have you company. Coming up shortly, Adam Spencer will join us to tell us about a robot that is being used in Japan. It's a robot wolf to scare away bears. Sounds like a good idea. And whether we should be worried about the latest Ebola outbreak. Hopefully he will say no. And then after 2:30, I want to hear from you about something great you've done. And I only thought of this because I've been playing tennis for many years. I'm pretty crap at it, honestly. I play in a group. We usually play doubles. I'm generally one of the worst. On Tuesday night, I played the best game of tennis I've ever played. And I don't know why, and it'll never happen again, I'm sure. But everything I hit just went in the right place and was a really good shot.

0: That's the Sunny Boys alone with you on 702 ABC Sydney and ABC Radio Red New South Wales. Lovely to have you company. It's great to have a regular guest like Adam Spencer because we usually get to him just after two, but I wanted to play that Sunny Boys song. So we called him a couple of minutes later than usual, and at 2:06 and a half, do you want me? If I've been dumped, I fully understand. Not only were you polite, Adam, but also just to the minute, you know, you were very, very honoured. Thank you.
1: We've all played the game, James. I understand that sometimes the beast just rears its head and you forget your regular segment on science, and that is completely understandable.
0: Well, that hasn't happened here. We're talking about different beasts, actually. You were telling us that great story of, well, great but terrifying story of the robot beating the world table tennis champ. Now, this week from Japan, I guess a more practical story of Japan, well, not only using robot wolves, but running out of them.
1: Yeah, this space is moving so quickly. I think our regular segment might just become the fortnight in robotics. About a month ago, a robot broke the human half marathon world record. It ran faster than a human being over 26 kilometres, having improved its time by more than 2 hours in year on year. And we thought, wow. And I said in my Substack

0: news. 2 weeks later, Japan is running out of its famous robot wolf known as the Monster Wolf. It dropped 10 years ago to help Japan counter its problem with bears. The Japanese black bear and brown bear is a real threat to tourists, to farmers and the like, and they deploy these monster wolves.
1: Sorry to interrupt, but so far every part of this story has surprised me.
0: $4,000 will get you a monster wolf that can be programmed to go out and repel bears. It's got 50 different audio clips programmed into it, from angry animal noises to human voices to sirens. It's made bespoke for the territory it's going to. It's even dressed up to look like a little wolf. And we all look at that. I remember 10 years ago looking at that going, that's very cute. That's very quaint. But it's a perfect example of the sort of way this fast-evolving technology could actually be deployed in a situation where humans aren't particularly good at the job. They've used the military before to try and get rid of the bears and that sort of stuff. This is a real problem, a real safety issue, and it's probably cheaper and more effective to get robots to do it. They're so popular, they're running out of robot wolves. They can't make the monster wolf fast enough to keep up with demand.
1: It's certainly more effective than the plastic owls we got for our backyard. We used to have these, I think they were minor birds, and they'd walk into our living room in the back door and just look around and, you know, some of us had poo and then they'd leave. And we put two owls kind of in the doorway, and then the minor birds gathered in the back garden, and you could see them kind of in a circle looking over their shoulder at these owls. And I'd imagine them saying, I'm scared of those owls. I don't think they're real. What do you mean you don't think? Well, look, they're not moving. They're not breathing. They're just sitting there. And then as a group, they all just walked up to them, walked past to them, all walked into our lounge room, all did a poo, kind of almost in formation, and then walked out again contemptuously past the owls. So I need something robotic.
0: Well, and the other advantage of a robot, no offence to the plastic doll that you deploy, but these sort of things, when they're at full function, can also gather information. They're permanently awake. They're permanently watching. You can track, for example, where bears are being sighted, et cetera, and get far more valuable information fighting a scourge like that out of a few robot wolves than you could out of humans who are going to get hungry, going to fall asleep, going to miss things, going to get bored. This is just an area where you will start to see, I think, robotics deployed more and more as these systems get smarter, more nuanced, faster reacting, better at collecting data, their battery lasts longer, et cetera.
1: Stay with me on this. Have you ever watched the

0: little bit of flintstone, or they try and sneak out something that doubles as a fork. I don't know if you can take a $4,000 bespoke design Japanese monster wolf. If it doesn't, James, if anyone's going to spot the small print and find a loophole, it's you, my friend. So best of luck on American Alone coming up.
1: Thank you very much. But, I mean, this is a, you know, we've had the weird of robots and the scary of robots. This is one example, and it's been going for 10 years in Japan, of a really practical, sensible, good application of robots.
0: There are certain things that a well-designed robot can do better than human beings. As I said, another one, you're going to start seeing them more and more in aged care. Now, that sounds a little bit weird initially, robots going around, but think about the job of constantly changing beds in an aged care facility. And it's an employment profile that forms disproportionately on women and people of fairly slight build, lifting up double mattresses and moving people around and things like that. Robotics can do heavy, simple, one-dimensional, two-dimensional lifting like that better than human beings without injury. Mm. These things can be smart. You can get companionship out of some of these devices now. They can actually talk to people, monitor conversations, give some feedback off. Sounds like this person hasn't taken their medicine today. You're going to see them everywhere, from repelling bears to aged care to doing things in factories. I think we're in a real uptake era of robotics as it starts to fuse with other technologies that we're seeing come online at the moment.
1: Hopefully we're not in a real uptake era for Ebola, but it is back, and how worried should we be?
0: Yeah, that was my blog this morning. The World Health Organization a couple of days ago declared a public health emergency of international concern. So that's reasonably strong language. There's been over 130 deaths, 500 at least suspected cases across parts of the Democratic Republic of Congo and into Uganda. And it's a strain of Ebola for which there are no approved treatments available. The people who are getting this, we've got to go back to sort of 1976 ways of curing, hydration, keep them isolated and the like. We're lucky with a couple of things here. While Ebola is horrible, and what it does to the human body, and researching this, I just rolled my eyes. It causes you to both coagulate, bleed heavily, and clot at the same time, which is a horrible combination. This is not the very worst strain, but in a crucial little twist in the tail, James, the Zaire strain that killed a lot of people, about 11,000 people over a decade ago in West Africa, is the main strain they test for. So when people were presenting with what seemed like Ebola-like symptoms at certain places, they were being tested for the Zaire strain of Ebola. Right. The test was coming back going, this isn't Ebola. The experts were saying, okay, it's not Ebola. The people on the ground were saying, it really looks like people are dying from Ebola. It wasn't until I got some people to a more advanced facility that could do detailed genetic testing and went, yeah, it is Ebola, just not the strain we thought it was. So some of the concern about this is that means that the spread has had a sort of 2 or 3 week head start before the authorities knew exactly what they were testing for. Put that against an environment where there's a fair degree of civil unrest in this part of the world. And a lot of people will remember the Trump administration were criticised for really reining back on USAID, the sort of people who would be on the ground in a place like this administering aid. So all those things come together to make it more of a concern than most. But at the moment, the World Health Organization is putting out this alert more as a, we have to keep an eye on this, we think we've got it under control, than we are one step closer to a massive apocalyptic pandemic. But certainly worth people keeping an eye on.
1: Yeah, I think in Australia, because it's a long way away, and also America's a long way away, but if this was happening in America rather than Africa, it would get 30 times as much media coverage in Australia. So there's how far away

0: spread throughout Africa rather than it jumping out of Africa and around the world. But this is a particularly nasty disease. It's not the worst, but still a bad strain of this disease. And so it really is something worth keeping an eye on.
1: I wonder if, I mean, you said it's much easier for these, for viruses to spread because it's so much easier to travel and other factors as well. But you'd also hope that over the last 50 years we've got better at identifying, treating, isolating. I wonder which force is greater, the force that makes it easier to spread or the force that enables us to contain spread.
0: Yeah, absolutely. No, I'm not an epidemiologist, but there's all different factors. The hantavirus that I also wrote about on the Substack earlier this week, that was all the rage a couple of days ago, the people quarantined in Western Australia. One of the challenges with Hanta is you can show no symptoms for anything up to 7 weeks.
1: Wow.
0: And then show symptoms that suggest you've got hantavirus. So the really successful viruses play a sort of game, really successful parasites play a game of don't kill your host. Now, Ebola and hantavirus can exist in monkeys, in rats, in whatever their host animal is. For the entire, and a rat can have hantavirus all its life, never get sick. It just breeds there. If it gets across into humans, it's suddenly an incredible problem. So there's all these different sort of factors on different sort of vectors, different sort of potential diseases that come together. But we certainly live in a far more connected world. You saw that with COVID. Suddenly it breaks in somewhere in the world. Someone brings it across on a plane and it runs through another community. And with Ebola also, we don't have vaccines. We don't have antivirals for the vast bulk of the strains. Makes it also a little bit more difficult.
1: Before we go, Adam, so Adam's the author of the Substack Nerd News, in which you can find it, Adam B. Spencer, and he's written about Ebola and many of the other things we talk about, robots. I'm interested, whenever I see the word nerd, I think don't call

going to interview some people who are there, talk to them about why they're there and what books they would like to recommend to all our listeners. We're also, I'm very excited about some of the people we're going to be talking to, David Saloy, Booker Prize winner, current Booker Prize winner of the Unputdownable in Me, My and Many Other People's View, Flesh, fascinating book about so many things. Well, it's about a young man growing up in Eastern Europe and moving to England and the ups and downs of his life, but so much more as well. A.C. Grayling, one of the world's great philosophers and thinkers, will be talking about the challenges we face moving into the future and in specifically pushing back against authoritarianism. I'll speak to Luke Kemp, an English academic who's written this extraordinary book called Goliath's Curse, which is about how and why civilizations rise and fall, and he's done an analysis over literally tens of thousands of years, and he's perfectly suited, I think, to analyze where our civilizations today are, what challenges they face. We'll do a crime writers panel with two of Australia's leading crime writers, Chris Hammer and Dervla McTiernan, and I'm trying to hoping that they'll agree to pull apart what they do, which of course is just both of them, right? Really stories that just makes you want to turn the page and enjoy each page and find out what happens and what the solution to the mystery is. But it takes an enormous amount of craftsmanship to do that. So hopefully they'll tell us how the sausage is made. Hiroko Yoda will talk about Japanese spiritualism and how it can help us, or how it's helped her get through tough times and live happy lives. Sean McAuliffe has written a hilarious gothic vampire satire. You don't often hear those words used together, but yes, a hilarious gothic vampire satire. He'll join us. Susan Choi, who's a Booker shortlisted author and podcaster and author, Holly Wainwright. So it's going to be really, really good. I hope you can either visit us in person or at least listen on radio tomorrow when we broadcast live from the Sydney Writers Festival.

0: happily. It's 2:30. Let's get the latest news headlines. Good afternoon, Jessica Kidd.
1: Hi, James. And in the news this hour, 8 children are in hospital with minor injuries after their school bus crashed in Sydney's west earlier this afternoon. The bus driver was trapped in the vehicle when it crashed into a pole and tree on Erskine Park Road at Erskine Park just after 1 o'clock. He's now in a critical condition in Westmead Hospital and emergency crews remain at the scene. A federal funding package is set to drive immunisation rates against diphtheria as the country suffers its worst outbreaks since record keeping began. More than $7 million will help the National Critical Care and Trauma Response Centre administer vaccines, with a portion of the funding going to Aboriginal community-controlled health organisations. Optus owner Singtel says it's looking to sell a minority stake in Optus. It made the announcement to the Singapore Stock Exchange as part of its full-year earnings results release today. And clubs on Crown land in New South Wales, like local RSLs and surf clubs, will no longer need planning approvals to use their outdoor spaces. The state government says the change, which already applies to other venues, is part of an ongoing push to cut red tape in hospitality. And for more on any of our stories, head to ABC News online.
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0: Great TV company. Adam Spencer, before the news headlines, was talking about nerds and how he's taken back the word that used to be an insult. Now it's an aspirational, empowering term. That's why he's called his blog Nerd News. Someone texted, he said there's a difference between nerd and a nerd and a geek, but he didn't get to, we didn't have time to go into it. But someone texted in very succinctly, a nerd likes using tech, a geek makes the tech. That makes sense to me. If it's true, any other definitions, let us know on the text 0467 922 702. But what we want to talk about now is it was a time you were great, and it's inspired by me. I play tennis every Tuesday and I really like it, but I'm usually one of the worst. And I usually, you know, I like it. It's a nice bunch of people and we have a pizza and a beer afterwards and it's great. But I usually come away more frustrated than elated with my play. Except last Tuesday, for the first time since I can't ever remember, everything somehow went right. All my shots went in just, you know, rather than just out. They hit the right, they missed my opponent rather than me hitting it straight to them. My lobs weren't too shallow and just get smashed out of the ground. They went over the top of people's heads. And after a while, everyone just started making jokes about how I couldn't miss. And I thought that would be the end of it, you know, now that they've said that, I'll fall apart. And somehow I didn't. And I just felt at the end of that hour, at 7:30 on Tuesday, I felt that's as good as I'll ever get it to. Like, I still wasn't very good. I just want to be clear. Even at that level, I'm still a pretty ordinary player. But for me, it was great. And it just made me think that there are just times, occasional times, when something we do, we're great at it. And of course they can't be more than occasional, because if we did it all the time, it wouldn't be great anymore. It'd just be normal. So I want to hear from you about when you were great at something. And it could be something great at work. It could be something great in a hobby, you know, you do, a pastime. It could be something great at home. It could be the time you were the greatest dad or the greatest mum, even though, you know, sometimes you're not. It could be a time when you did the whole family shopping for a week in 17 minutes and it all just seemed to, you know, work. We all have those moments, I think, and I just think it's good to remind ourselves as the world comes rushing at us and sometimes we feel like it's crushing us, that sometimes we can be great. If you've got one, let me know. It'll empower us all. The text 0467 922 702 and the phone 1-300-222-702. Scott, when were you great?
4: James, I've had that tennis one that you had.
0: Have you?
4: I had
0: yeah.
4: It once about four years ago. I couldn't do a thing wrong. And then the next week I was rubbish.
0: I'm pretty sure next Tuesday I'll be rubbish.
4: Yeah, because I'm like you. I'm,

0: same age, play once a week, and it was extraordinary. And I went home so happy, and then
1: me too.
0: That was it. Yeah.
1: But do you often get home from tennis, and I just feel it's happened. Like I play touch football as well, but because touch football is not stop start, it's just go go go. Usually, my best and my worst aren't very far apart. But with tennis, I often come home and I'm never going to play again. Do you get like that sometimes?
0: Oh yeah, I do. And they're the times when I say, look, it's not about the points, it's not about winning.
1: Yeah, exactly.
0: But if I come home and I played really well, then it is about winning.
1: Yeah.
0: Definitely about winning.
1: Yeah,
0: and humiliating somebody.
1: Exactly.
0: Sure.
1: Exactly. I really enjoyed that. Yeah. But you were going to tell us about fishing.
0: Yeah. It was Monday night last week, and I was fishing in the harbour. Mm. I caught more fish than I've ever caught in my life in an hour and a half.
1: Wow!
0: It was absolutely bonkers. I caught 34 fish in an hour and a half.
1: Wow!
0: Kept 8 nice ones, and I stopped using a net because I thought, what's the point? If one gets off, it doesn't matter because I'm just going to catch another one.
1: Nice.
0: And I had them in a bag, like a keeper bag, and I was setting some free because I was catching bigger
1: too many
0: ones. So I was sort of letting well, I only kept 8 because I thought that was enough.
1: Yeah.
0: But 34 in an hour and a half, and I stopped fishing and I was still biting. It was absolutely nuts. Do you want to know my secret?
1: Yeah.
0: I use chicken breast.
1: Right.
0: And cut into little strips.
1: Yeah.
0: And then I, dust the chicken breast with that terrible powdered Parmesan cheese that you get at the supermarkets that you would only use for fishing bait. Mm, yeah, amazing.
1: But that's well, two questions. How did you discover that method?
0: Somebody would have told me. I wouldn't have made it up.
1: Yeah.
0: I've used chicken since I was a kid.
1: But the Parmesan in particular is a bit of a twist.
0: I think it just helped it peak.
1: And secondly,
0: yeah.
1: I mean, but if you do that all the time, that's like what happened? What was different about last Monday night?
0: I don't know.
1: Same and place, same time?
0: No, a place I haven't fished before, and a place I shouldn't have been fishing. So we'll just keep that quiet.
1: So now there's two reasons not to identify it. One, you shouldn't have been there, and B, it's a special place and you don't want other people to know.
0: It's a special place. And I'm going to have another crack at that same place. I'm going to have another go. But, maybe it's the tide, it's the temperature, temperature of the water.
1: Yeah.
0: I don't know, but it was
1: time of year, maybe?
0: Enough. Maybe time of year, but, I mean, I don't know whether this is a good or a bad time. I just fish any time that I can. So I don't know whether it was that. And, the same with the tide. I mean, I don't pay much attention to the tide because, I can't sort of always go when the tide's supposedly good. And I don't pay attention to the moon or any of that sort of nonsense.
1: You just go when you go.
0: Fish when I get a chance.
1: Do you know what?
0: It was just nuts.
1: Scott, I feel sorry for both of us next week. You're going to go fishing on Monday and you're going to get one fish and you're going to – and I'm going to play tennis on Tuesday. I'm going to play crap like I normally do. And we're going to be down back to earth, aren't we?
0: Yeah, we are. Yeah. We're coming down, Jones.
1: Good on you, mate. Good to talk to you.
0: All right.
1: Thank you. Well, we want to hear from you about a moment you've been great. Scott was great at fishing last Monday night. He doesn't know why. It just 34 in an hour. Amazing. I was great at tennis for me last Tuesday night. No idea why, but it worked and it probably won't happen again. Let's share the magic. 0467 922 702 is the text and the phone. 1-300-222-702. We came third, says someone, in the state final of the 400 meters relay at primary school. Great, that's fantastic. You did amazingly well. Well done, Dimity. Hi.
2: Hello. How are you?
1: Good. What did you do that was great?
2: Oh, look. Last week, I just had the most magical round at the Royal Marrickville Golf Club.
1: Yeah.
2: And I hit birdies on every hole.
1: Wow.
2: And then I woke up.
1: Oh, so it didn't really happen or it did happen?
2: Oh, no, I was dreaming.
1: You were dreaming, yeah. You were great in your dreams.
2: Yes, always.
1: Do you have a handicap at golf?
2: Oh, my God, I've never scored.
1: Sometimes it's better not to.
2: I just go out and enjoy it.
1: Yeah. Yeah. Well, good. Well, that means you're great every time.
2: Every time. It's better than expected.
1: Yeah. Nice. Thank you very much for that, Dimity. On greatness, says someone. On the 7th of the 7th, 1977, I was 15. I counted the cash money I'd accumulated. Lots of coins and about $20 in paper money. I had $77.77 on the 7th of the 7th, 1977. That's a great memory. Amazing. Someone's very curious about Scott's fishing story. Who knew that fish like chicken parma? Yeah, I mean, there's going to be a run on that, I think. Someone says, when I topped the school for my essay on temperance, I often think about it when consuming my nightly Negroni. We want to hear from you about when you were great, what you did. That was just the one, particularly when you do the same thing a lot, like fish or play tennis or whatever, but just one time it just all fell into place. And it might never again. The text 0467 922 702 and the phone 1300 222 702. Dirk, hi.
3: Hey, g'day, James. How are you?
1: Good, good. When were you great?
3: When was I great? I was in my mid-20s on a college break just before Christmas, and I used to earn money with my father, who was a plumber. Mm. And we ripped down a gutter and sold it, and he said, look, we're having a Christmas party, just you and I. So we went to the local pub on the Northern Beaches.
1: Yeah.
3: And we played pool, had a few drinks, that sort of thing. And, of course, that night we could not, and no lie, could not be beaten by anyone.
1: You were pool champs.
3: No one beat us.
1: Yeah.
3: All night, to the point where people went, nah, we don't want to play you guys. And we were only playing for the table, so there was no money involved, just the table.
1: Yeah.
3: We could not be beat.
1: And are you normally good at pool, or were you just extraordinarily good this night?
3: Oh, that night was a fluke and a freak. I mean, I played a lot of pool. It was just one of those nights where, as you said, everything comes together.
1: Mm.
3: And you know, I mean, I played better than my dad, but both of us just, I don't know what happened. The gods, whatever deity you may or may not believe in, put a wand on us and went, come on, boys, go for it.
1: Do you think there is something, I felt when I was playing tennis on Tuesday, I got to the point where I thought, I can just go for it and it'll be fine. Like the confidence thing. Once you've made a few lucky shots, it just creates a confidence where you're more likely to continue the streak.
3: Oh, look, I think that was part of it. But it, in the Newport Arms, they had two levels where there were pool tables.
1: Yeah.
3: And we, in the end, we went, I think it's time to go home, Dad. I think Mum might be getting angry now. And we ended up just going home because, you know, no one wanted to play us.
1: Yeah, right. Just wow. And did you go back the next week? Did you go back the next week?
3: No, because I actually lived in Harris Park.
1: Right. Well, that's probably good that you didn't, you know. See, I've got to go back to the tennis court and be terrible next week. Someone says, thank you very much, Dirk. Someone says, James, recently I made a birthday cake for a very dear friend, which I always do every year. Isn't that nice? And ice and decorated it. But this year, for some reason, I kept it very plain. I put a fresh flower on top. And everyone thought it was professionally made cake. It did look gorgeous. So less is more when style is concerned. Just the one single flower. A beautiful, plain chocolate cake with white icing and the most beautiful white rose on top. I'm still stunned that I managed to do it. That's from Jen. Thank you very much, Jen. That's great. You were great at it. It's good. I mean, the good thing about those memories, like some people are saying that they, you know, many, many years ago, decades ago, and if we can just be great occasionally, it can just, whenever we have a tough day, we can remember it again, as I will try to with this tennis I played. If you want to tell us about when you were great, the text 0467 922 702. Call on 1300 222 702. Neil, when were you great? Neil.
4: Yes, I'm here.
1: Oh, good. When were you great?
4: When I was great.
5: I'll give you a clue. Oh, I'm 71.
1: Yeah.
5: And I was 14, so...
1: Wow!
5: When I was 14, it was about the last time I was great.
1: Wow. What happened at 14?
5: We were playing cricket.

0: I think we were playing in a semi-final or something or other in Newcastle. Mm. And times were different in those days. You couldn't go into a sports store and get all the latest dress and you know, stuff for kids in those days, mostly for adults. Mm. So I turn up for my weekly cricket I'm wearing mum's tennis shirt.
1: Yeah.
0: My big brother's pair of shorts that are too big for me.
1: Right.
0: I'm also wearing his sand shoes. You remember the old canvas sand shoes?
1: Yeah.
0: Yeah. And a pair of odd white socks.
1: Right. So you're not looking the part.
0: So I'm looking the part. Mm. I'm a bowler. Mm. Okay. And that's about all I do. I bowl and I field.
1: Right.
0: And by the time it's my turn, which is the last drop, most of the batting has been done, and we've won the game, and I don't get a chance.
1: Right.
0: Anyhow, this particular day, all of the batsmen in my team were either caught or run out. I remember there was about five run outs, and I'm last drop. I walk on, hoping my shorts don't fall down.
1: Yeah, and
0: right. And we're about scored about 15 runs, and we're chasing about 65 or something like that.
1: Yes.
0: I hop on, and I hit. The first ball comes to me. I think, this is easy. Mm. Bang, I hit it. Four runs.
1: Yeah.
0: Nobody said a word. Mm. Second ball came to me. Bang, hit another four runs.
1: It feels like you won the game for your team.
0: My team is starting to wake up. What's he doing out there?
1: We probably have to cut to the chase a little bit.
0: Third ball, fourth ball, four.
1: Yes.
0: Fifth ball, out LBW.
1: Oh.
0: So I'm walking off like a wounded duck, and I see all these kids running at me. And they picked me up and carried me off the field.
1: Why? You'd won the game. You'd miscounted. Oh.
0: Just because I added some dignity to our score.
1: Oh, I see. Thank you very much, Neil. That's you added some. That's good. That's kind of like Rocky. You know, in Rocky One, he lost, but he won spiritually. And I feel like that's that sort of story, Neil. That sure you didn't win, but as you say, you got the much needed dignity. Matt, when were you great?
2: In year three.
1: Mm. What happened?
2: In like that would have been about 1991, I think it would have been.
1: Yeah.
2: So I got 10 out of 10 in a spelling bee. It was
1: nice.
2: Very exciting.
1: Well done.
2: Thank you. Mischievous was always the hardest word to spell because it, I believe it goes like the IE and EI. It's very tricky to spell.
1: I'm pretty sure I couldn't do it these days. But well done, Matt. 10 out of 10 to spelling bee. A time you were great. That's what we're talking about. Nick, when were you great?
3: Our toddler fell backwards and I lashed out with my right hand and caught his head millimetres from the kitchen floor.
1: Oh, my goodness. He fell backwards. What, he was on the ground when he fell?
3: He kind of tangled his legs up a bit and... I used all my juggling and acrobatic reflexes to prevent him from permanent brain damage.
1: You legend.
3: Yeah, that's all right.
1: My wife
3: was amazed at the speed and the reflexes. But,
1: yeah. How old's your son now?
3: 17. I just bought him a motorcycle and he rode it off.
1: Oh. Do you ever remind him of your catch?
3: Occasionally I do, yeah.
1: You owe me. I mean, all kids owe their parents, right? But he owes you twice.
3: Yeah, I'm going to send him an invoice. I also have some tips about playing doubles tennis.
1: Oh, yeah? Go ahead.
3: If you're on the baseline, it's pretty boring. You just have to keep the rally going.
1: Yeah. Yeah.
3: If you're on the net... then there are two positions. There's the net and there's the service box line. You know, you shuffle back to that service box. So when the ball goes deep to their player, you move up to the net. And when the ball goes deep to your baseline player, you shuffle back to the service line.
1: Okay.
3: So if you're playing...

0: the net, it's a constant process of
1: forward shuffling. Back.
0: Yeah, and run forward and running back and running forward.
1: I think I was doing a bit of that on Tuesday. Maybe that's why it was great. Thank you very much for the tip, Nick. Much appreciated. We're talking about the moments when you were great. Ray, hi.
2: Hello, James. How are you?
1: Good. What did you do?
2: So I'm technophobic and really hate using computers, but I bought my son online tickets to Metallica because he was isolated somewhere in the Whitsundays without internet. So I was great at being a mum for braving the internet and buying those tickets.
1: Good on you. Was there a little bit of anxiety as you went in there?
2: Oh, it's the most stressful. Yeah. I had my tablet, I had my PC, yeah. I had my laptop, everything open so I could get those tickets. But, yeah, he was very impressed.
1: I hope he was appropriately grateful.
2: Oh, very, very eternally grateful. Yeah.
1: Nice.
2: Yeah, he's been to every concert when they've toured Australia. So, and last year he actually took my 12-year-old grandson for the first time to his Metallica concert.
1: No, so are you a fan of Metallica?
2: I'm made to be because I had to listen to it so much when he was growing up.
1: Yeah. Yeah.
2: Yeah, but.
1: Lucky you.
2: Yeah, okay. Thank you.
1: Good on you, Ray. Thank you very much for that. Gary, when have you been great?
3: Hi there, James. Well, I normally take a minute and a half to 2 minutes to solve a Rubik's Cube.
1: Oh, wow.
3: But one time I did it in 34 seconds.
1: What? That's amazing.
3: No, it's just a fluke, the 34 seconds.
1: Is it, though? I mean, when you say fluke, was it that the alignment when you started was more favourable?
3: It depends how many of the formulas you have to go through, and that's completely random depending how you start the cube. So,
1: When did you first become a Rubik's Cube fan?
3: Oh, when they first came out. So I used to spend hours and hours practicing it and put myself on the timer every time to see how fast I could do it.
1: My mum and dad bought me a little book that had all the, I think it was in the 80s, that you bought all the like methods of doing the different segments.
3: Yeah. That's what I was working on. Yeah. The problem is now, if I have to think about what the formula is, I can't do it. It's I can only do it with muscle memory.
1: Yeah, right. So you still do it a lot these days?
3: Yeah, every now and then. Every time I see one unsolved, I have to pick it up and solve it.
1: Yeah, you got to solve it, yeah. Good on you, Gary. I'm glad you were great. Vanessa, when were you great?
4: About 15 years ago, I went with a friend to an art class after work. Mm. And one week we were just fantastic with life drawing. The teacher was so excited because she thought we all got it. So she invited the model back and the next week we were rubbish. And she couldn't figure out why and neither could we.
1: That's interesting, isn't it? 'Cause I'm terrible at drawing, but I've always thought it was something you could either do or you couldn't do, not something you could do one. Like tennis is something you can do one week but not the other week. But I always thought if you could draw someone well once, you could do it again. But clearly there's a bit more variation.
4: Yeah, we don't know. It really felt like there was something special in the air that night.
1: Wow.
4: And, you know, everybody's drawings were amazing. Mm. And then the next week we all struggled.
1: Isn't that interesting? That must keep you awake at night.
4: I do have my drawings hanging up on the wall. Not the life drawing ones, but the other ones, yeah.
1: Do you still draw?
4: Not as often as I'd like to, but I do other creative things and I do play tennis when I can. So
1: I'm already scared about playing tennis next time. Maybe I should just retire. Hey, thank you.
4: I'm sure you'll be great. Thank you.
1: Thank you. No, I won't be great. I've been great. I've been great. I won't be great again. It's just, it is written, I believe. Just a reminder, we are broadcasting live from the Sydney Writers Festival tomorrow. If you're in the area, come and say g'day. There'll be places to sit. If you're not in the area, tune in because we've got amazing. We've got a Booker Prize winner, a Booker Prize nominee, Sean McAuliffe, two crime writers who are going to talk about how they do it. It should be really fun. In Newcastle, you're about to hear Jenny Marchin, in the Illawarra and across the state, Jess McGuire. You have a wonderful afternoon. And in Sydney, your Drive presenter, as always, will be Tom O'Ready. G'day, mate.
5: Nicely done with the time out that time. That's perfect.
1: Sometimes it works.
5: It worked well. How are you? How's things?
1: We were just talking about last time, the time you were great. Yeah. Now, don't be modest. You're a modest fellow.

0: Thank you. Yeah.
1: When were you?
0: It's funny because I played. Brief moments of greatness, right?
1: Yeah,
0: I played soccer as a kid for 14 years. Mm. I only kicked a goal in one game in 14 years, but I kicked three of them. I kicked a hat trick.
1: Are you serious?
0: I kicked a hat trick in that one game.
1: That's amazing.
0: And it was about when I was, I don't know, probably my early, maybe 12, 13 or something, the early teens. And it never came back. Wow. I was like, it was this bizarre feeling. Like suddenly it came, oh, wow, I know how to play this game all of a sudden.
1: Yeah.
0: And there were these feelings of greatness, never came back. And I played for years after that, and that hat trick never came back. It was sort of halfway through that 14-year period as well. And for some reason, there was just that one day where I knew how to properly kick the ball and kick it into that net.
1: That's
0: and
1: amazing.
0: it never came back.
1: You know, whenever
0: I don't know what happened.
1: Whenever I play touch footy, whenever I do something good, which isn't all that often, but whenever I, you know, I beat someone or I throw a good pass,
0: yeah,
1: I try and pause straight after it and think about it like two or three times so I cement it in my memory. So when I go to bed that night, I can replay it in my head. When
0: moment
1: I do something
0: of
1: bad, I don't do that.
0: No, yeah. Well, fair enough. Why would you? But a moment of greatness that helps you sleep at night.
1: Yeah, I just want to keep the good bits.
0: It's funny because this hat trick was like, what, I don't know, 20 years ago, but I still think about it all the time. So, yeah, that's really lame, isn't it?
1: No, not at all.
0: The small moments of greatness keep me going. Much has happened since.
1: Were you a forward?
0: I was.
1: You never scored?
0: No, I initially was a forward. I was in midfield. I was in the midfield when I scored.
1: Well, you were creating goals for others, probably.
0: That's what I told myself. Yeah. I don't know if I was very good. I don't know why I persisted with it for so long, to be honest, but it was fun.
1: You don't play anymore?
0: No, I miss it, though. I miss team sport in general. So you play touch footy a bit?
1: Yeah,
0: I miss team sport. I really do. And I think, you know, being in breakfast radio was kind of before my previous job was impossible because you were so tired at night. You never did it. But now I feel like I should get back into it because it's something I really miss. And you made great friends and all that as well.
1: Yeah.
0: Friends I still have now for life.
1: But also you make the sort of friends who I reckon playing sport who you know one aspect of them really, really well.
0: True,
1: like how they react under pressure when a decision doesn't go the other way.
0: Yeah.
1: And then my wife will say, you know those guys who play football, what do they do for a job? And I go,
0: No idea. Yeah, it's true that, isn't it? Yeah. That's the one thing that you bond over. But that's what I love about it as well, because you play with people from completely different walks of life, completely different, who they would never clue what I do. I don't know what they do. And it's just sort of that's nice as well. You can take a step away from everyday life and just concentrate on that for a bit of time. But yeah,
1: in fact, I played in a touch footy game that went for 20 years. Well, it went for longer than that. I played in it for 25 years, actually.
0: Wow.
1: It kind of ended a couple of years ago, but now I play in this other one. Mm. But I really miss those guys.
0: Just the same group of people. Yeah, wow.
1: Yeah, it wasn't a comp or anything. We just played every Sadava. Now I'm playing a different one.
0: You kept that up for 20 years.
1: Yeah.
0: That's amazing.
1: Some people bring their sons, and their sons would be like four. Then they bring them again, their sons would be 19.
0: It's a shame that true. But you stuck with it. That's amazing.
1: But I really
0: miss those guys. Shame that it hasn't sort of endured.
1: Endured for a while.
0: True. A good innings.
1: What are you doing on drive?
0: So we've been talking about the closure of the Great Western Highway for months and months in the Blue Mountains. There's been a support package for businesses announced today. So we're going to hear from a business owner up in the Upper Blue Mountains and also the small business minister who announced the package will be joining us after 3 o'clock.
1: Good.
0: Po Ling Yao from MasterChef will be in to chat about the success of the show, but also I want to know from people, have cooking shows like MasterChef, have they prompted you to be more inventive in the kitchen? Have you gone from, meat and three veg from 20 years ago and watched MasterChef and looked at all these really intricate things they were doing? And has it changed your cooking tactics in the kitchen? So Po is going to be with us. The Minister for Planning will be joining us after 4 o'clock as well about this new document that means you can build a lot of stuff, but you don't have to actually ask your neighbours to be able to do it.
1: Yep.
0: So that's been around. We're going to put that to the Planning Minister too. A lot going on
1: that
0: today.
1: That sounds like a good show.
0: Actually, yeah, I hope so.
1: Sounds like it's fun.
0: It could be a moment of greatness.
1: Could be. Tom's next moment of greatness. Drive after three. Talk to you tomorrow.
2: When it needs to be discussed.
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7: It's 3 o'clock. Good afternoon. Jessica Kidd with ABC News.
4: Eight children have been hospitalised with minor injuries after their school bus crashed in Western Sydney this afternoon. Nandini Deer reports.
7: The school bus was carrying 40 teenage students when it crashed into a pole and tree on Erskine Park Road at Erskine Park just after 1 o'clock, trapping the driver and injuring several students. Firefighters were called to the scene to free the bus driver, a man in his 50s, who has since been taken to Westmead Hospital, where he's in a critical condition. New South Wales Ambulance says the team are investigating whether the driver experienced a medical episode at the time of the crash. Several students were treated at the scene and eight teenagers have been taken to hospitals across Sydney's west with non-life-threatening injuries.
4: A man charged with allegedly kidnapping a Sydney bikie associate 3 years ago has been granted bail. Lydia Feng has more.
8: 24-year-old Marvin Araya was shot dead outside his Elizabeth Hills home in Sydney's southwest in May 2023. It was believed he was loosely linked to the Comanchero bikie gang, but police at the time said they were not previously aware of him. Yesterday, 27-year-old Zachariah Alamedine was arrested by detectives at Dawes Point and charged with kidnapping Mr. Araya months before he was killed. Police allege Mr. Araya was detained at the unit in Belfield and a ransom was demanded. Mr. Alamedine appeared in court via video link this morning. He was granted bail on the condition he surrender his passport, report to police daily and provide a $1 million surety.
4: Public prison guards across New South Wales have walked off the job due to delays in negotiations over the closure of parts of Goulburn Correctional Centre. The state government announced in March that it would close the maximum security wards of the ageing regional prison in the state's southwest. The United Services Union has been in negotiations with the government over the predicted impacts on workers and high-risk prisoners at the centre. General Secretary of the Union, Troy Wright, says the immediate statewide strike was called after tensions reached boiling point today.
9: Whilst those negotiations have been going on, our members there have become frustrated with the pace of them and decided today to take industrial action. And they've urged for support across the state from their colleagues in other correctional centres to join them.
4: A public hearing into alleged misconduct at the City of Parramatta Council has heard its former chief executive, Gail Connolly, instructed a senior executive to avoid communicating in writing. The state's Independent Commission Against Corruption is investigating allegations Ms. Connolly and some council staff spied on colleagues, sacked some staff dishonestly, and subverted recruitment and promotion processes to benefit friends and others. Parramatta Council's human resources boss, Brendan Clifton, has told The Watchdog his former boss was concerned official communications could be requested under Freedom of Information requests or used in possible investigations. Mr. Clifton says it was understood amongst some staff that it was Ms. Connolly's preference to operate in that way. The federal government is allocating $59 million towards the funding for 9 public preschools across New South Wales. It's part of an existing project run by the state government to deliver 100 new public preschools by the start of the 2027 school year. Federal Education Minister Jason Clare says the new preschools will be built next to existing public schools to help more students transition into primary school.
10: It's good for parents because it makes it easier to go back to work. And it gets rid of that double drop-off if you've got one child here and one child going to the primary school. It's good for kids because all the evidence tells us that if you get access to early education, then you're better prepared to go to school, to go to big school.
4: And in the NRL, New South Wales halfback Nathan Cleary admits his previous State of Origin performances haven't been up to standard. The Penrith Panthers playmaker heads into this year's series in arguably career-best form, leading this year's Dally M leaderboard heading into Origin Game 1 in Sydney next Wednesday. However, Cleary says he needs to go to another level if he's to truly make his mark in the State of Origin arena.
11: I know what I need for myself and I've been disappointed with my performance in the past and I'd say that I am my own harshest critic, so it's not so much about proving doubt is wrong, it's about repaying the faith that, you know, Loz has shown in me and I know what I'm capable of and it's trying to reach those heights.
4: Isolated showers about the coast and northern coastal ranges, fine elsewhere, with a severe weather warning for damaging winds for Norfolk Island and Lord Howe Island.
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0: Thanks for joining us this Thursday afternoon. Hope you're doing well and a lot to chat about on Drive today. We've been talking for months about the closure of the Great Western Highway in the Upper Blue Mountains and there's been a development today. The Small Business Minister, Janelle Saffin, has announced funding to support businesses impacted by the partial closure.
13: I know in disasters everyone's impacted, but we do have to target it and make sure it gets to those who need it.
0: It's a package worth $3.5 million. The Minister joins us shortly. We'll have the latest on the unemployment rate a bit later as well. As you might have heard in the news, it's increased to 4.5%. Now, to put that in perspective, that's the highest level that we've seen in almost 5 years. And the data's showing women are being hit the hardest. On top of that, the sharpest rise has been in New

0: footage from a couple of hours ago, ongoing investigations there. So just use an alternative route. Heavy vehicles should use Mumray Road or Walgrove Road. Now, there is a lot of heavy traffic in that general area as a result of that closure. Mumray Road, particularly heavy northbound all the way up to the M4. So allow extra travel time. Elsewhere through East Lakes, a medical emergency on Wentworth Avenue. That's approaching Page Street. It is heavy traffic in both directions as a result of that. Dulwich Hill, just a report through of a crash on New Canterbury Road at Piggott Street. So again, exercise caution there. At West Pennant Hills, we had a crash in the North Connects Tunnel, taking out Lane 1 southbound. That's just been cleared in the last couple of minutes, so just some heavy traffic clearing there. On public transport, you're looking pretty good. No major delays or other incidents at the moment. You can, of course, check the latest alerts at transportnsw.info and livetraffic.com for the roads.
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1: Just as you might have heard on that bus crash in Erskine Park, I want to have a bit more of a chat about that for a moment. It happened at about 1 o'clock, but it was a bus carrying school students and it crashed into a tree on Erskine Park Road. This is what we know. There were about 40 teenagers on board. The bus veered off the road, hit a pole and then a tree. That's according to New South Wales Ambulance. Now, all of the students were taken off the bus. They were assessed by paramedics. That's according to Fire and Rescue New South Wales. So we're getting information from different authorities here that we've been piecing together. A bit of confusion about how many kids have been transported to hospital. I should say all of them with minor injuries. New South Wales Ambulance says 8 children have been taken to various hospitals with minor injuries. Police say 5 students. So we're just trying to clarify that, but once again, all with minor injuries. The bus driver, though, was trapped in the vehicle for a short time before being freed. A different story for the bus driver. He is now in a critical condition at Westmead Hospital. The cause of the crash is not yet known, but New South Wales Ambulance said the driver may have suffered a medical episode behind the wheel. New South Wales Police Ambulance and the Department of Education are all still on the scene. So that's the latest on that bus crash at Erskine Park. As I say, the children who have gone to hospital, a bit of confusion about the numbers, but all with minor injuries. The bus driver is in a critical condition in hospital. This happened at about 1 o'clock on Erskine Park Road. When we find out more, we'll let you know. Ten past three. For about 2 months now, we've been talking about the closure of the Great Western Highway and the impact on surrounding businesses. We have no idea when it'll reopen between Mount Victoria and Little Hartley. And in the meantime, as you might have heard or as you might have experienced, cars and trucks have to take quite a significant detour via the Darling Causeway. It's down quite a windy, narrow road. And businesses on both sides say they're suffering. They're concerned the closure has sent a message to people in Sydney that the Central West is closed when it's not. Well, there's been a development today. Some businesses impacted by the ongoing closure can now access $10,000 grants. It's part of a $3.5 million support package to help councils and eligible businesses in the Hartley Valley and Mount Victoria. But that's where the support ends, and some communities nearby say they should have been included too. Now, the Minister for Small Business, Janelle Saffin, will be joining us in just a moment. But Michael Parg is from the Blackheath and District Business Chamber, who's here now. Michael, good afternoon.
4: Good afternoon.
1: You're in the Upper Blue Mountains, close to Mount Victoria and the road closure. But just to be clear, is Blackheath included in this support package?
4: No. It's not included in this support package, but we are talking to Trish Joel, our local state member. He's doing a great, fantastic job, and we are hoping that we can get Blackheath included because Blackheath is, like Mount Victoria, impacted by the closure of Victoria Pass.
1: Okay, why do you think you should be included? How are you being impacted?
4: So a lot of our customers come from Hartley and the valley and then out towards Lithgow. They use Blackheath as their village to come and shop, you get access to essential services. And so with the closure of the pass, some of the businesses in our village have lost access to those customers because they don't come up because of the diversion.
1: Would I be right in saying, though, Michael, that realistically most visitors to Blackheath would come from the east, right, the rest of the Blue Mountains and Sydney? Has the closure of the road further west really impacted businesses all that much in Blackheath?
4: Some businesses it has impacted a

0: lot. While a lot of visitors do come from the east, we still get a lot of visitation from the west. But again, a lot of our customers for some core businesses in our town centre come from that Hartley and out towards Lithgow area. And because of the diversion and what was a 10-minute trip is now an hour plus trip. A lot of those people used to come to Blackheath for their village essentials, now go to Lithgow or
1: Okay.
0: other parts.
1: Yes, sorry to interrupt. So based on what you're hearing in the community, I wonder, have visitor numbers dropped because of the closure, though? I wonder if they would have climbed because people can't travel much further. It seems like you're talking about staff and regulars to the town rather than tourists.
0: That's right. But we also have seen a decline in visitation to Blackheath and Mount Victoria because of the closure of the pass. And there's been some signage issues which have been now rectified by Transport for New South Wales. So again, thanks to Tristor's support for that. But yes, we have seen a decline in visitation, and that has also impacted local business.
1: With the signage issues, are you worried that they were sort of, I guess, conveying this message to people that Blackheath, the Upper Blue Mountains, and the Central West was closed?
0: Yes, absolutely. A lot of people thought that the Blue Mountains west of Katoomba was closed because of the signage.
1: When it comes to that closure, Michael, have you been given any clarity on how long the Great Western Highway will be closed?
0: No, we, like everyone else, are waiting for the government to come forward in relation to the two engineering firms that are looking at what they can do to restore the pass.
1: Okay, you mentioned you've spoken to Trish Doyle, the local member. Has she been receptive to this?
0: Absolutely. Trisha's been a great support for Blackheath and Mount Victoria and Megalong Valley. And we are really appreciative that she has really gone in and advocated strongly on our behalf, as she's done for Hartley and Little Hartley and Lithgow too.
1: Okay, and Trish Doyle, obviously a member of the same government as the Minister for Small Business. Michael, thanks for joining us. Appreciate it.
0: Thank you.
1: That's Michael Parg from the Blackheath and District Business Chamber joining us there. Let's get more on this now. Janelle Saffin is the New South Wales Minister for Small Business, who announced this support package today, and the Minister is with us now. Minister, good afternoon.
2: Good afternoon.
1: What do you make of the comments there from the Blackheath and District Business Chamber that more communities should have been eligible for this money, not just those in the immediate vicinity?
2: Look, it was done over a period of weeks with visits by the Small Business Commission and other assessments, and it was determined that those most really harshly directly impacted, so targeted support to them, and that was Mount Victoria, Hartley, Little Hartley and Hartley Vale, and they were the ones most directly impacted. And, you know, presumably, I mean, there's criteria, but presumably then able to show at least a 40% drop in their trade. And I'll listen to Trish Doyle, of course. She's a pretty fierce local member. And I'll see her next week. And, you know, my door's open, my ears are open, and I'll listen to
1: okay.
2: what she says. And I listen to Michael then.
1: So it sounds like there could be a chance of more support on the way for some of these other surrounding communities.
2: Look, I can't say that given we're just going into our budget at state level and the budgetary pressures that are upon New South Wales from a whole range of factors, some way beyond our control. But my door's always open. I get this. I understand what's going on. I'll listen very carefully.
1: Okay.
2: But today was, a modest package which I announced, and for those particular four areas, but there's more in the package. There's 11 councils that are in the Great Western Highway Task Force, and three had already received $15,000 to do some of that promotion. Like, we're open for business, we're open, come out, visit. So eight more got the $15,000, and each council, the 11 of them, $5,000 each, so that they can focus on particular events they have.
1: $5,000. I mean, like $3.5 million sounds like a lot, but when you split it up between businesses and councils,
2: yep.
1: that's not a lot, is it?
2: Well, the way I look at it is they're getting something to add to the coffers and promote their attractions that they have. And some of it will be domestic tourism. It won't all be coming out from Sydney. Of course, I want people from Sydney and everywhere else, but a lot of it's local, a lot of it's domestic, and they can promote their events.
1: But do you understand why some might say that's not...
2: I get that.
1: Yeah, but Minister, $10,000 for a business that's been struggling with declining visitation for months, that with no idea when the road will reopen. Can you understand why some are saying this is really not a lot of money?
2: I can understand why people say that. And in any disruption or disaster, the money that's given from any government is not compensation, and it's not to put you back in exactly the position you were, as much as I would love to do that. I've got a big heart. It's a buffer. It's a bit of a leg up. That's what it is.
1: The road closed in March. You know, it's been weeks and weeks, months. We've been hearing from businesses throughout that period struggling. Why did it take so long for this support to arrive?
2: Because it takes time to assess who's directly impacted. Everybody is impacted to some degree over a large geographical area, 27,000 businesses in that footprint, and clearly it's not going to be a package to 27,000 businesses. So have to work out, where do we start with this and where do we focus on it? You know, I would have loved to put it out the day after. It's just not possible to do that. And I know, look, going back, and it's going back a few years, Kangaroo Valley, you know, I didn't want to take as long, but that took 5 months to do.
1: Yeah, look, thank you for putting in perspective for it for us, Minister. I appreciate your time, and of course, a story we'll continue to cover. Thank you very much.
2: Thank you very much.
1: Janelle Saffin there, the New South Wales Minister for Small Business, who announced that support package today. Scott, you're in Little Hartley. What's it like there at the moment? Good afternoon.
3: Well, it's a cracker of a day, Thomas. So good on a good day, but on the issue that you're exploring at the moment, it's very difficult. What for us was probably a 15-minute trip to Blackheath, our closest town, is now just on an hour, and it's on a pretty rotten road. The government's doing a good job in putting more asphalt down on the causeway and the Chifley Road, but it's at basics, it's a very bad road.
1: I've noticed that as well. I've done the trip, Scott. Does it concern you that there has been quite a lot of work being done on that detour route on the Bells Line of Road and the Darling Causeway? The optics of that suggest to me that that's going to be a detour for quite some time.
3: That's not lost on us, Thomas. What was to be a closure till June is now looking like we'll get an announcement in June about what will be the future of the work that's to be done. And I think people are, at this stage, looking at a 6 to 12 month from now, a 6 to 12 month disruption. We would hope that there's a construction methodology that would get that open, the road open, even if it's only a lane each way in the meantime. But, you know, who knows? We're not privy to any of that information just yet. But it's had a huge impact. My immediate neighbour, his kids go to school down at Wentworth Falls at Blue Mountains Grammar. That's an hour and a bit trip now for them each way. I had a guy here today doing work on the farm helping me. He's trying to also run a business that works throughout the mountains down as far as Blacksland. And, you know, he's now had hours of travel added to his business. You know, that's productive time he doesn't have.
1: Yeah, of course. And as you say, the uncertainty is a big factor in all of this as well. Look, all the best to you and the community, Scott. Thank you very much for joining us. Take care.
3: Thanks for your interest, Thomas.
1: Cheers, mate. Thank you very much. Scott there from Little Hartley. It's 20 past three.
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1: Thomas Ariti with you on 702 Drive. Do you recognise this theme music? 'Cause you're high.

0: It is, of course, MasterChef. You know, it's in its 18th season right now, and in a moment we'll be hearing from someone who's a star of the show, originally as a contestant and now as a judge, Po Ling Yao. But before we speak with Po, I want to know about the meals that you're cooking at home. Are you someone who tries new things? Or are you like me and you have a number of meals on high rotation, the same meals week in, week out? I'm getting complaints in my household about that at the moment. Does a show like MasterChef, does it change the way that you think about cooking? I'd love to hear from you. Call us now, 1-300-222-702. The number to text in, 0467-922-702. Let me know, do cooking shows like MasterChef inspire you? Do you now like to experiment in the kitchen? Joining us now is Po Ling Yao. Po started the first season of MasterChef Australia way back in 2009, which I can't believe, and has gone on to have a tremendous career, of course, including as a current judge on this season of MasterChef. Hi, Po.
1: Hi, Thomas. How are you?
0: I'm well. Pleasure having you on the program. Thank you very much.
1: Thank you for having me.
0: Thank you. I feel like the contestants every year seem to be more and more adventurous with their dishes. Do you think, with respect, do you think that you could match what the current contestants are plating up back on your time in 2009 on the first season?
1: No, not back then. I don't think so. I think they've come a long way. Although I do feel like we've kind of gone back to the home cook more than ever before, which I think is a really important part of what the brand is about. And I think it's been a really important shift to return back to that, because more than anything, we want the audience to be able to relate to the food.
0: When you say we've gone back to the home cook, what do you mean? We've distanced ourselves from eating out all the time and actually trying to experiment more ourselves?
1: No, I think in past years, when molecular gastronomy started to get really sort of was having its time in the sun, I think, you know, around season 5 and 6, like, things started to get really advanced, and we've had quite a few back to win. So obviously the stand's going to go up, but just by the sheer fact that we've gone back to home cooks, like, you know, and they're all newbies, it's just making the standard, you know, way more relatable. But still, I think nationally, our standard as cooks has improved hugely, because of a show like MasterChef, I think we're so aware of things like provenance and, you know, all sorts of things, you know.
0: Dimity from Erskineville's texted in, MasterChef taught me it's okay to chuck it out and start again. It's little things like that, right? Good on you, Dimity. Do you think, though, that, like, shows like MasterChef they've raised the bar for home cooking in Australian kitchens, though? We've gone your standard meat and three veg to something that, is home cooked, and it might be quite simple, but it's just a lot better.
1: Yes, absolutely. That's exactly what I think we've done. I think we've educated people about seasonality. So, you know, try and cook and shop seasonally and, you know, learning how to season things properly. And, you know, little things like, I talk about this all the time, like, back in the day, we didn't really know the difference. You know, why do we need unsalted butter, you know? And now, like, half the butter is unsalted, and we know that, you know, it's so you can add the seasoning, and, you know, it's for
0: your... Oh, is that why?
1: Because
0: I never get unsalted butter, because I'm like, nah, it needs salt. But there's a reason. It's not just a health thing. It's so you can add your own seasoning.
1: No. So you can add your own seasoning, and also for baking as well.
0: There you go. I've learned something in this chat. Does social media have an impact on how we cook at home now?
1: Oh, hugely. And that's why we had Influencer Week last week. Because, you know, that's a really legit career path for the contestants nowadays. And also, people do. I pick up tips all the time on social media, little hacks here and there.
0: And what about kids as well, right? Because they try recipes from TikTok now. I feel like it's sort of ignited this love of cooking amongst a much younger generation.
1: Yeah, you know what? I kind of am against people learning how to cook from TikTok. I think it's because I feel like you don't learn the classics properly, and you get a lot of cowboy cooking. I think, like, with everything in life, if you learn the basics and then you use, like, you know, TikTok and stuff like that to, you know, like, riff off something or learn the shortcut. But if you only learn it the short way, you never learn the proper way.
0: That's a really good point. Don't learn bad habits.
1: So sometimes I feel like kids don't really understand, you know, like it's a little bit interesting, like when, you know, kids dress 80s and they don't really know where that came from. You know what I mean? The new gen. And I'm
0: You
1: like,
0: got to
1: you
0: know
1: don't
0: the genesis of it.
1: understand. You haven't earned this.
0: You haven't earned it. That's right. You got to earn your stripes before you rely on TikTok inspiration. Yeah, no, I love that. Look, I like cooking, but a lot of the time things go wrong if I get a bit adventurous. A lot of the time, I've got to say.
1: Things
0: How
1: go wrong
0: can
1: for me.
0: well,
1: Things go wrong for me
0: that is very
1: sometimes.
0: comforting to know, Po. Very, very comforting. How can cooks like me learn to feel a bit more confident?
1: I think, you know, again, go back to the classics. So, you know, do things that are like simple, but look up the authentic way to do it, like a stroganoff, a bolognese, like all the classics that you love, but find like the proper way to do it. It's actually very, very satisfying. Because what it usually, the method is usually like not completely difficult, but you learn how to think, do things like build flavor. And like again, you want to learn how to do it the proper way before you shortcut it. Because once you understand how you build flavor, then you kind of know if you cut your vegetables a bit finely, you can kind of like get you know extract the flavor out of it quicker. So there's little things like that. But yeah, I would just start with simple things. And you know, good food does not have to be complicated. Sometimes the art of it is in the shopping. If you know how to, if you buy things that are seasonal, like from a farmer's market, like it's actually really easy to draw beautiful flavor out of it because you have to do that much.
0: Nicola in Paddington's texted in, MasterChef taught me to cook perfect steaks and to plate up properly. And I wanted to ask you about that. It's not just in the cooking, right, Po? It's in the presentation, the visuals as well.
1: Yeah, it is, but I'm also very anti TikTok. It's like that kind of social media cooking where it's just all appearances and
0: No flavor.
1: no substance. Yeah, because so much of flavor is brown and quite unattractive. You know
0: That's
1: what I
0: true. It
1: mean?
0: doesn't have to look good. It's just got to taste good.
1: No. For me, flavor always trumps how it looks. So I'm not. I think like plating definitely. You know, you do eat with your eyes first, but. You know, you see it all the time when we judge pressure tests. Like, yes, it is important, but at the end of the day, we will always judge on flavor first. Flavor is king.
0: I don't hope you don't mind me. Jade has texted in a question, Poe. Can you ask Poe why all the judges all have to scream the time and instructions? Is that something you can answer for me?
1: We don't scream the instructions, but we do scream the time. It's because there's usually machines going and the contestants are in their own zone, right? And we actually have to like shock them out of it so they're actually listening because they lose track of where they are.
0: Pay attention, basically.
1: But you know, a bit of theatre as well, a bit of drama.
0: It worked. And by the way, Jade, obviously a fan of the show, no doubt. But thanks for your question, Jade. What's for dinner in your home tonight, Po?
1: Oh, tonight, oh my God, you've asked the worst night. It's hilarious. I'm doing full girl dinner. I've got all these like
0: What is full
1: sweet
0: girl
1: potato or like sweet potatoes that are looking a little bit weird in my pantry. So I'm like, just gonna. I actually steamed. It's so bad, but I'm gonna be honest. Potato, sweet potato, and some broccoli. That's it.
0: I've learned a
1: I'm just
0: lot
1: gonna.
0: about broccoli in recent weeks. That's really in season at the moment, isn't it? It's brassica season.
1: It is brassica season. Yeah, cold weather is always brassica season. But yeah, very boring. But I will make up for it in the amount of butter I put into
0: That's my trick. That's my trick with making that stuff interesting. I've got
1: Yeah,
0: to be.
1: butter, salt, pepper, and a bit of lemon juice, I think is always the deal.
0: So
1: But
0: that's
1: I'm
0: what
1: kind
0: you.
1: of doing a bit of a clean out the pantry jobby tonight.
0: That's hey, that's a skill too, right? Don't waste everything. I appreciate your honesty though, Poe, in telling me what you were cooking and not just inventing this amazing gastronomic delight tonight. You could have said anything then. So thank you very much for your
1: No.
0: honesty.
1: No, I only really show off when people are coming over. You know, when you're cooking it for yourself, it's just like whatever, I don't care.
0: Yeah, no,
1: I've
0: fair enough.
1: actually got a very simple palate when I'm cooking for myself. I really enjoy very plain things.
0: If anyone can make it work, you can. It's been an absolute pleasure, Poe. All the best for season. Thank you very much for joining us.
1: Thank you. Thank you so much for your support.
0: Take care. Po Ling Yao there, of course, of, well, MasterChef fame, among many other things. Thanks for your questions. Paul in Concord says those first few seasons of the show really ignited my love of food and taught me how to cook. It's 29 minutes to four.
2: 702 ABC Sydney.
0: Traffic. Jeff Wallace at ATN. Good afternoon.
2: Good afternoon, Thomas. I'm spotted on camera. A broken down truck at Padstow. It's northbound Fairford Road at Watson Road. The lights, it's in lane one approaching the M5, and the M5 very slow. Padstow out towards Moorbank Avenue. Erskine Park, a crash involving a bus blocking northbound Erskine Park Road, Lenore Drive and Bennett Road. The mouse got a broken down truck. Qantas Drive, westbound at Roby Street. I'm Jeff Wallace, mate here.
0: Good on you, Jeff. Thank you.
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4: You're with Thomas O'Reedy.
0: Oh, how good was Poe? Thanks very much for joining us this afternoon. Let's get some news headlines. It is a very good afternoon to Jessica Kitt.
5: Good afternoon, Tom. And making news this hour, a bus driver remains in a critical condition in hospital after the school bus he was driving crashed into a tree and pole in Sydney's west this afternoon. Around 40 teenagers were on board and 10 have now been taken to hospital with minor injuries after the bus crashed

0: at Erskine Park just after 1 o'clock. A second adult on board has also been taken to hospital. New South Wales Health says it's starting a targeted vaccination response following an outbreak of diphtheria in the Northern Territory and other parts of the country. Authorities will distribute free doses of diphtheria vaccines to Aboriginal medical services and GPs across New South Wales. The wife of slain photographer Peter Maher, one of the 15 victims in last year's Bondi terror attack, says she's grateful police have recovered her husband's camera and final memory card. Police allege a 35-year-old fellow photographer stole the gear from the 61-year-old retired police officer before pawning it days later. The man has been charged with multiple offences, including theft, drug supply and possessing a prohibited weapon. And the federal government has committed $59 million in funding towards 9 new public preschools in New South Wales. It's part of a wider effort by the state government to deliver 100 new public preschools by the start of the 2027 school year, targeting underserviced areas. And Tom, that's the latest from the newsroom.
1: Good on you, Jess. Thank you very much. Let's take a look at the weather this Thursday afternoon. It's currently 18 in the city, 20 in Camden, 17 in Gosford, 13 in Katoomba, 18 here in Parramatta Square, 19 in Penrith and 17 in Cronulla. Partly cloudy for the rest of the day, but later this evening those showers will be returning, at least a high chance of them. Tomorrow, 27 the top in the city and 20 in Penrith. Cloudy, once again a high chance of showers, most likely in the early morning and much the same into the weekend. 21 the top in the city, 20 in Penrith, cloudy with a very high chance of showers, most likely in the morning and afternoon. So Mike in Mossman, yeah, thanks for rubbing it in. He's texted in, Thomas, you have Italian blood. How can you not cook? Hint, add a new simple recipe to your rotation each week until you're confident and then you're off. Good on you, Mike. Thank you. You're right. It is an I try. In fact, one of my dishes is a pasta al forno, an Italian pasta, which seems to go down well, but I'm working on it. Jason in Borkham Hills, good afternoon. What do you think of the chat with Poe?
2: Yeah, love it. Poe was one of my favourites from the start, but one of the things that we do when it's about time to eat is one of whoever's cooking yells out, 5 minutes! And everyone gets ready to gather around.
1: So they mimic the judges. They mimic the judges. Absolutely. On MasterChef. And does it work? It gets everyone's attention?
2: Absolutely, yeah. So we know the rule.
1: That's the equivalent of the Italian pronto when we all get yelled at. Yeah. Hey, good on you. I'm glad it's caught on in your house, Jason. And I hope dinner tonight. What's on the menu for dinner tonight?
2: My wife's cooking lasagna. The family's coming over, so it should be nice.
1: Probably better than my lasagna. Good on you, Jason. Thank you. Enjoy tonight. Thank you very much, mate.
3: This is going to be quite a ride.
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1: Just off the back of our chat about the Great Western Highway and the support package that's been announced today, $3.5 million for affected councils and businesses, up to $10,000 for an affected business, but in quite a specific area. Communities in the Upper Blue Mountains around Blackheath say they feel they should have been included. Diane has texted in. Diane says, my grandchildren go to Wentworth Falls to school. The bus to school was 40 minutes. Now they have to be taken to Lithgow train station, which is a drive back west, 15 k's. They have to get up at 5:30 in the morning. Huge, huge days for them. Freezing mornings. The delay on this is shocking. Diane, thank you very much. I take it, based on what you're saying there, you live in the Little Hartley area. Thanks for sharing that. Caroline's also texted in. Hi, Thomas. I'm sure the Victoria Pass will take more than a year to fix. Why can't they also consider something like the Sea Cliff Bridge near Wollongong, something that won't need fixing again in another 10 or 20 years, Caroline says. Obviously referring to the geotechnical challenge at the moment is the area is known as the Mitchell's Causeway, or the Convict Bridge, as it's colloquially known, that was built in 1834. It's also on the escarpment there, the other end of the plateau of the Blue Mountains. So I guess geotechnically it'd be quite a challenge and quite an expensive challenge to build something like that. But Carolyn's making the point, the Sea Cliff Bridge in a pretty challenging area as well.
7: Breakfast with Craig Rucastle.
8: Are we really working, Hamish? Is this work?
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10: So I've got something for you, Craig. This is a $5 note.
7: Mm-hmm. For everything Sydney.
10: I'm the Federal Treasurer. That is your working Australian tax offset of $250 a year, which comes down to about $5 a week.
7: Craig Rucastle from 5:30.
9: And Hamish McDonald from 8:30.
10: What are you going to do with that $5?

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3: 23 minutes to 4. Thomas Arete with you on Drive. If you're a fan of watching movies on the big screen, and you're lucky enough to have a local independent cinema. There are a few gems in Sydney, but if you live in the Blue Mountains or you grew up there, you'd be very familiar, perhaps, with the Glenbrook Cinema. It is a gorgeous 160-seat single-screen cinema that's been run by the same family since 1968. But if you try and head along this weekend, you'll be disappointed because they've had to close their doors until the end of the month due to an issue that the operators say could soon affect a lot of these small independent cinemas. Ben Curran is the owner of the Glenbrook Cinema, who started working there as a projectionist when he was just 13 years old. Hi, Ben.
4: Good afternoon, Thomas.
3: I mentioned you started work there at your family's cinema as a projectionist. Your dad ran it, and it's the projector, isn't it, that's the reason you've had to temporarily shut your doors. What's going on?
4: That's right. If you think back to between 2009 and 2012, the Australian cinema industry, or all cinemas around the world really, converted from film 35mm film projectors through to digital projection, which made a lot of sense and makes distribution easier, and it is a great technology. However, what you find is digital technology is like computers, parts fail. Things don't last and they're very expensive. It's not like home projectors that you can get for your home cinema. They're very specific pieces of equipment. And so a lot of cinemas had to go through this massive investment phase in, you know, 2009 to 2012. But now what's happening is they're reaching end of life. And so parts are failing. Mm. And because everything keeps updating with digital technology, these old parts are no longer being manufactured, so they've got a lot of reconditioned parts around.
3: Okay, so what sort of a solution have you had to come up with, Ben?
4: Well, from our point of view, I mean, we've had four attempts at fixing this projector. We did, as a cinema, we upgraded to laser. In the existing projector, they changed out from a xenon lamp to a laser light source just post-COVID, and that extended the warranty, but that didn't help with the replacement parts that are failing when they try to fix it. So our solution was to purchase a new projector, which we did after the second breakdown, and each projector's cinemas cost around $100,000 for installation.
3: Well, so you're looking at a $100,000 bill to get the projector up and running.
4: That's correct. So if you're going for laser technology and the latest sort of projector for cinemas and moving forward for the future, that's the average investment for a projector.
3: I mean, do you have much of a choice? I imagine that's what the distributors would expect you to have these days. You couldn't use anything else.
4: Yeah. I mean, we're going for a 4K projector because, you know, you've got to make sure if we're going to upgrade, we're going to make sure we've got the latest, best equipment that we can get because it's going to last us a long time. You can still get 2K laser projectors and they're a little bit cheaper, but, you know, if you're going to invest in this for the future, you've got to make sure you're as up-to-date as possible.
3: $100,000, Ben, that's it's a lot of bums on seats at the cinema.
4: It's a lot of bums on seats. I mean, fortunately, Glenbrook Cinema is a very supported by the local community theatre, and my wife Fiona and I, we've been investing hard in, you know, in the business and putting money aside for situations like that, like this. However, most cinemas aren't doing as well as Glenbrook, unfortunately, in smaller regional areas, and it's very hard to sort of keep that capital because it's such a low margin business.
3: That's what I wanted to ask you about. You know, it's an issue that's going to hit many independent cinemas,
4: absolutely,
3: small ones like yours.
4: If you talk to Independent Cinemas Australia, we're looking at about 60% of screens will require replacement within the next 4 years.
3: Wow. Okay. Now, the community has rallied around you in an incredible way, Ben. I'm from the mountains. Saw my first movie there. It's a venue that everyone loves. What kind of a support have you been shown?
4: I think the community's really been fantastic. I mean, they're very supportive and understanding of this position. They're sad that we're closed, and they'll come back straight back. They're talking about people have suggested let's buy some gift vouchers to help them with, you know, help the cinema out, because that's one way to and give it to a friend. You know, give the gift voucher to a friend so more people can come back and support us. Mm. So we're really appreciative of that. I mean, people have talked about a GoFundMe campaign, but that's not something that we can entertain. But it's nice to have those sort of offers from the community.
3: Yeah.
4: It's very the community support is absolutely amazing. And like all independent cinemas, you rely on your community, you build community with school screenings, with event screenings, with Rotary and Xantha and groups like that. So it's a very integral part of your community.
3: Which is a lovely thing about Glenbrook Cinema and so many independent cinemas around the state, around the country, Ben Curran. But how do you feel about the road ahead? I mean, cinemas in general now with streaming and everything, one would say they're struggling. Do you think there's still a strong future for the independent cinema industry in Australia?
4: I personally believe there's a strong future for independent cinemas in Australia because the fact is people love to go out. And cinema is a very affordable means of entertainment for families. It's a way of getting communities together. It's a way of getting groups together. You know, if you want to go with a group of friends, it's somewhere to go. And it also widens the local business community with restaurants and cafes and things where people go before or after. So it's a community thing. Getting together as a community has not been lost. It's taken a long time to rebuild that since COVID, but it's definitely there and it's something the community desires. Absolutely, we want to get together.
3: Ben Curran is with us, the owner of Glenbrook Cinema in the Blue Mountains. Ben, I hope you don't mind me asking, but this has come right off the back of some health issues for yourself.
4: Yes.
3: In as much as you want to tell us, but I hope you're going okay. How are you?
4: Well, I've just come off the back of a stem cell transplant from multiple myeloma. So during this process, it's been extremely difficult dealing with projector failures, having to go down there and sort things out with my wife, Fiona. So this started pre-Easter, the problems we've been having. And, you know, we lost sessions in the school holidays that we had to cancel, full houses. People were waiting in the foyer and we had to cancel. Mm. It's been so stressful because as a business owner and having health issues, it's been very hard to sort of manage something. So a projector is integral to the business. It's a central component. And it's not a matter of saying, okay, right, let's get a new projector. It's going to be in tomorrow. You've got to wait. They've got to be ordered from overseas. They've got to come in. You've got to arrange the installation. They're heavy. They're over 100 kilos or something to lift upstairs. So it's not something you can just buy off the shelf and put in. So this has been very difficult. Fortunately, I've got through the stem cell transplant. I'm still recovering. Mm. It's a really big process. But my wife has been a trooper. She's been working so hard. And, you know, with a small business, you work 7 days a week.
3: Yeah, I can imagine. It's a labour of love, isn't it? As it was for your dad as well. Ben, look, take care. All the best, well, for the business, but also for your health journey as well. Thank you very much for joining
4: us
3: this afternoon.
4: Much.
3: Take care.
4: Thank you. Take care.
3: Ben Curran there, the owner of Glenbrook Cinema in the Blue Mountains, not just talking to us about the issues that he's got, but how it's emblematic, perhaps, of a broader issue independent cinemas are facing these days with the costs of all this new technology. Speaking of technology, coming up, what's your policy around phone updates? When you get an update to, you know, a sort of a prompt to update your software on your phone, do you avoid them as long as possible? Our tech correspondent Lee Stark will explain why we have those updates and why they're important.
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3: Have you watched the new Kylie documentary on Netflix?

That song is still such a banger, isn't it? It's only been up for a day, this doco. It's already number one on Netflix, a new documentary about Kylie Minogue. I'd love to know what you think of it. It's been made by the same people who produced the documentary about David Beckham. If you've seen that, we'll get a bit of a review after 5:30 this afternoon, so stay tuned for that.

0: just wanted to keep going. I love it. It's still a great song. Come on, it's great.
1: 702 ABC Sydney.
0: Traffic. But is it better than Neil Diamond? We won't go into that again. Let's take a quick look at the roads. Erskine Park. Now, there was a bus crash a bit earlier involving a school bus. A number of children. We're hearing different reports of between 5 and 8 children have been taken to hospital with minor injuries. The driver in a critical condition at Westmead Hospital. But after that bus crash, which happens at 1 o'clock, the road remains closed at Erskine Park on Erskine Park Road at Lenore Drive due to that bus crash. It is closed in a northbound direction. When we get more clarity on what happened there,

0: We'll let you know. But the children who have all been taken off the bus have been assessed and have minor injuries. The bus driver is critical. At Badgerys Creek on Elizabeth Drive at Warami Drive, there's a three-car crash affecting eastbound traffic at the moment as well. Take care on the roads. If there's something you've seen that I haven't, 0467 922 702 is the number to text in.
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0: All right, let's chat everyone's favourite thing now. It's time for some tech news. With Lee Stark, founder and editor of the tech website picker.com.au. G'day, Lee. How are you?
3: G'day, man. I'm fine now. You've been playing two bangers after each other. You're going to make me lose weight from all the dancing.
0: That's right. My gift to you. Yeah, a bit of Kylie, a bit of Electric Dreams. It's been fun. I'm glad you still like the theme song. I got the feeling you were a bit sceptical about it a few weeks ago, so I'm glad you're on board now. Now, can I start with a bit of a gripe, Lee Stark? And that is updates on iPhones. So you get this prompt to update, you know, your operating software on your iPhone. I think they need to come with a warning explaining what's about to change on your phone, right? And I'm mainly whinging about this call screening feature now, which as a journalist, it's impacting us when we're calling guests for interviews. They're often as annoyed about it as we are. Does no one know how to turn it off?
3: I can tell you how to turn it off right now. You go in. So it came with iOS 26 last year, so around September last time. So if you want a timeline for every single major iPhone update, it's September to October. That's when you can expect all the features. They do actually have a note in the update telling you what's going to be in there, but it doesn't necessarily mean – it's like the terms and conditions. Nobody ever reads that. So you just assume it. But if you do want to go and turn that off and you have an iPhone and you're not sure why it's on, you go into iPhone settings, then you scroll down to where it says apps – and you scroll down to where it says phone, and in there is a section that pretty much says call screening. You have the option for never, which is what I'm on as a journalist. You have an option for silent, and you have an option to ask questions. And so most people have it set to asking questions by default because that's how it rolled out. But if you don't like it being on your device, you simply turn it off.
0: Okay, 1-300-222-702 is the number. I'd like to know, are you having problems with this call screening feature? Has that software update frustrated you? Or you know what, maybe you love it. Maybe it works for you. I'd love to hear from you. 1-300-222-702. Lee, I've got to be honest with you. I often get that prompt and I ignore it for a long time. It's quite a long time before I finally get around to updating the software. Am I doing the wrong thing? Should I just jump at it and update it as soon as I get that prompt?
3: You're doing the normal thing, and that's actually okay. I don't have a problem with people doing that. Let me tell you what will happen if your phone ever breaks. If you ever take it to an Apple store, the first thing they're going to do is actually just do that update. So doing that update eventually is really important, not just because you'll be able to get your phone ever if you need to repaired, but also simply because some of the features in there are new, but many of them are security updates. They're things that you actually want to roll out without realizing it. So it is important to have them. It's not important to get them on day one. That's not really super critical, but it is important to eventually get them. My wife is actually just as bad as everyone else. I will call her out on this one. She usually doesn't update anything, and she's married to a technology journalist.
0: So that creates some arguments around the dining room table.
3: Oh, yeah, to the point where I take her phone off her and then update it, and she takes my phone and tries to click all my unread messages. There are 46,000, so she'll be there for a while.
0: She'll be there for a while. The other thing is you can't go back. So let's say you update it, you don't like the new features, or, you know, sometimes it changes the way the interface looks and that sort of thing. You really can't revert, can you? You can't go back to the old one.
3: No, you can't. That's one of the catches of how an update works. The good side of this is something we actually talk to Apple about fairly regularly, is that if somebody doesn't like it, they do typically try to make refinements over time. So you can turn call screening off and you can turn other features off that are part of those updates, but you can't turn off the liquid glass interface they have. You just kind of have to adapt to it or work your way around it.
0: If you don't like it, how do you communicate that to Apple?
3: You can actually write them emails, believe it or not. You can also write Tim Cook, the CEO, until he changes over. You can write him emails as well. Their email addresses are quite open.
0: Okay. And they actually read them and respond to them?
3: Sometimes, yeah.
0: No way. Okay, that's interesting. We've opened the floodgates with that one. But yeah, I mean, these updates are important, aren't they? For one, I imagine they block things like scams and, as you say, a lot of security updates, that sort of thing.
3: The call screening feature was originally designed for scams. It's just come with the negative side effect of being able to

0: block journos trying to get through to people, or really anyone trying to get through. They were built for scams and telemarketing. And so it has a purpose, but it's just not a purpose everyone's aware of. And all of these features do typically have a purpose. It's just you have to really want it to be there. They're almost always, whether it's iPhone or Android, switched on by default. So once you know what they are, you can simply find the settings or talk to your neighborhood tech journo and tell, and they'll tell you where to go.
1: I've had a text here. The first thing I do with a new iPhone update is to Google how do I turn off ... feature. I'm with you on that. Sometimes I just like it to be the way it is. But another, someone else has asked, what does the call screening feature do? My iOS is up to date and I haven't noticed it. Yeah, let's take a step back from it at least, Ark. When we talk about call screening, what does it do? Why was it introduced?
0: So it was introduced largely for telemarketers and scam. They are basically scam calls or anyone calling that you don't like. The idea is that if you're set to silence, it'll just silence any call that's unknown, basically an unknown number, and effectively allow you to come back to it later on, look at the phone number. If it's set to ask questions, what it will do is ask questions like your name. It'll ask for that person's phone number and the reason they're calling, and it'll send that information in text, use a little bit of on-device AI to basically translate it to text, and send that to the phone. And from there, you're reading it on your phone. You can say, answer the call or deflect and hang up. So it's there specifically to allow you to screen your calls. It doesn't always work because in many instances, if it's set already on to be silent, then you won't even know it's in action.
1: Sometimes, and maybe I'm just paranoid, but sometimes I am reluctant to sort of upgrade the iOS, sorry, that's a brand thing, but for me it is, but whatever the operating system might be, I'm reluctant to do it because I'm paranoid that I might lose some of my content in doing that. The messages, the call, the call history, it might disappear. Are there protections in place to ensure that doesn't happen? All of your personal data just still stays there?
0: So inside most of the of what we call the critical systems, yeah. So whether it's iPhone or Android, so iOS or Android, you're typically not changing the SMS, the text. You're not changing the phone, the details library. You're not touching any of that. It's basically updating all the parts around it and maybe the way the app looks for those functions. So you're not going to lose things. Where you might lose things is if you're upgrading to another device. I mean, when you go from one device to the other. On iPhone, it's a lot more seamless than it used to be, and typically when I jump around different iPhones, it's really quite easy to keep everything the same, provided your account has enough storage on it. In Android, it doesn't always work that way because while Android is compatible between each other, they don't always play nicely.
1: We've got a bit of hate on the text line here for the so-called liquid glass look that has come with a new interface on one particular operating system. And as you say, Lee, it's something I'm afraid you can't get rid of. Once you download the update, it is there. I've had one question. My cousin updated his phone and lost all of his business contacts. Apple can't help him. The numbers are in there, but they've lost all of the names attached. Any idea? Have you heard about that, Lee?
0: Yeah, so that sounds like the names would have been associated with an extra account, effectively. So a really good option for something like that is to, one, store them on an account, like connect them with your Google Mail or some sort of a mail account and make sure they store the addresses that way and the names that way. And if that's the case, just log back in again and it should just add them.
1: Okay, thanks for that. Hey, just onto other things, Lee Stark, end-to-end encryption. Now, we've been talking about that recently because Instagram got rid of it, but I'm hearing it's coming for SMS in Australia. Is that right? What's going on there and what is end-to-end encryption?
0: So end-to-end encryption is basically just a form of security that exists at both ends. So I send you a message, Thomas, and you send me one back, and you and I are the only ones who can actually interpret that message because the encryption is on both ends. And SMS doesn't really work that way, but there's a technology coming called RCS, or Rich Communication Services, and that will make that possible. The telcos in Australia, I've had a discussion with all of them, they've basically said that it's coming, but they won't put a date to when. Australia is one of the last places for this sort of feature coming, and the reason why it's so important is RCS also makes it possible for iPhones and Androids to talk really well. When you send a message to a group and there's an Android in there, it kind of splits off. This would actually prevent that.
1: Okay, I'm also reading that better batteries are coming for more wearables. So by wearables, I assume we're talking about the smartwatches, that sort of thing. Mine does run down pretty quickly. What's going on with the batteries?
0: Well, most batteries are liquid, and so liquid is manageable only to a certain amount. We're actually changing battery technologies over the coming weeks. More than likely, in the next few months, we'll see what's called a semi-solid-state battery, which is mostly solid, and a solid-state battery, one that's technically better for battery life, so you might get between 2 and 3 days. That's the hope on the next Apple Watch, the Series 12 and Ultra 4, I think they're called, and also will have the ability to be safer. The batteries that can technically explode, they use

0: made of liquid. The solid state ones are much safer.
1: Okay, a question without notice, if you can answer this, from Rachel Lee. Hi, Tom. I missed the beginning of this chat. Can I ask a question about searching on Google Maps? My home address comes up as a local high school. I've tried to contact Google to change it, but no luck. Is there a way you can change that on Google Maps, Lee?
0: You can actually, so beyond claiming where your address actually is in the map system, that's meant for businesses. I would go into the map system and find out where the actual high school is set up for, and basically you can lodge a claim against it and basically get it removed. So you can lodge against it. You can't contact Google directly about that, but it's largely for businesses. It sounds like the business, just or the high school in that instance, just managed to stretch their fencing a little bit too high.
1: Okay. Hey Lee, always great having a chat. Thank you very much as always. We'll chat again next week.
0: Always happy to help, mate.
1: Take care. Thanks so much. Lee Stark there, founder and editor of the tech website Picker. That's PICKR.com.au. Almost time for the 4 o'clock news. After that, the planning minister, Paul Scully, will be joining us. A lot of talk today about changes to consultation when it comes to, neighbours building single and two-storey dwellings next door. So we'll be asking the planning minister about that. And also, just a reminder, if you consider yourself a film buff, listen out for this little sound after 5 o'clock. When you hear the MGM line after 5 o'clock, give us a call. We've got a double pass to a Sydney Film Festival session of The Winner's Choice to give away all week. And tomorrow, a major prize, 2 tickets to the closing night film and awards. 1 night's accommodation at Darling Harbour and a film festival Flexi Pass 10. So you can use that to see all these films throughout the festival of your choice. Give me a call when you hear that line after 5 o'clock. I've got a movie-related quiz question that I'll be reading out. The first person to get it right wins a double pass, but keep a pen handy because at the end of the week, tomorrow, if someone can tell me all 4 quiz answers from Monday to Thursday, we'll take a random caller. If you give me all 4, you get the major prize. So even if you don't win today, write down the answer and you could win tomorrow. The quiz question coming up after 5. It is now 4.
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3: We're trying to remove the distortion by applying a fairer and more neutral treatment to capital gains.
4: When you need the details.
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7: Good afternoon, it's 4 o'clock. Jessica Kidd with ABC News. Prisons and courtrooms have been disrupted across New South Wales following a snap strike by correctional workers. It comes after the state government announced plans to close parts of Goulburn Correctional Centre over concerns the ageing facilities were no longer fit for purpose. Correctional workers with the Public Services Association have been negotiating with the government, concerned the closure will result in increased pressure on prisons across the state. The union's acting secretary, Troy Wright, acknowledges the snap strike has caused disruptions.
8: Certainly not the intention of our members to disrupt the broader criminal justice system. That said, they are concerned about this proposal to close Goulburn in the sense that it will disrupt the system in its entirety.
7: 10 high school students are in hospital with non-life-threatening injuries after a bus crash in Sydney's west. Nandini Deer reports.
9: Around 40 students from Erskine Park High School were on the bus when it crashed into a pole and then a tree earlier this afternoon. Several of them suffered facial injuries, abrasions and grazes, and 10 students have been taken to hospitals across Sydney's west, where they are all in a stable condition. The bus driver, who's aged in his 50s, had to be freed from the vehicle by firefighters and has been taken to Westmead Hospital in a critical condition. A second adult on board has also been hospitalised with minor injuries. Erskine Park High School says counselling support will be available for students at school tomorrow.
7: Australia's peak body for science has described planned job losses in the CSIRO's climate modelling team as a very worrying development. It's cutting 92 jobs from its environment research unit, including 5 of the 15 researchers who work on Australia's main climate and weather prediction system. Staff were told of the changes in meetings earlier today. In a statement, Science and Technology Australia says there's no guarantee other parts of Australia's research system will be able to pick up the work. Iran says it's prepared for negotiations, but also for further war, if necessary, as Washington spruiks progress in peace talks. US President Donald Trump says negotiations are in the final stages, while warning of further attacks unless Iran agrees to a deal. Iranian Foreign Minister Abbas Araghchi says his country is prepared for any outcome from further talks.
4: Should it become necessary, should the interests of the state dictate we prepare ourselves in the field of diplomacy, then we will prepare ourselves, but with strength, the same strength with which the armed forces prepare themselves in defence of the country.
7: The wife of slain photographer Peter Maher, one of the 15 victims killed in last year's Bondi terror attack, says she's grateful police have recovered her husband's camera and final memory card. Police allege a 35-year-old fellow photographer stole the gear from the crime scene at Bondi before pawning it days later. The man was arrested in Sydney's West yesterday and charged with multiple offences, including theft, drug supply and possessing a prohibited weapon. Virginia Wynne Markham says the whole episode has been shocking.
10: There are people in the world that will do that sort of thing. They walk amongst us. That individual responsible was walking amongst those people that day. We all have the capacity within us for good things, and some people choose to do the bad things.
7: Some businesses impacted by the ongoing closure of the Great Western Highway can now access $10,000 grants. The state government has today announced a $3.5 million support package to help councils and eligible businesses in the Hartley Valley and Mount Victoria after the road linking Sydney to the state's west was shut in March due to a bridge failure. And in the NRL, the New South Wales captain has set her sights on an historic State of Origin series clean sweep. The Blues take on Queensland in the third and final game next Thursday on the Gold Coast. New South Wales has also led 2-0 during last year's series but lost Game 3. Captain Isabel Kelly says the team will use that experience to their advantage.
11: There was a lot of lessons, a lot of things that, you know, we can be better in reflecting back on that. But I think we're a completely different team this year as well, and we've done pretty well so far with the grind of games and, I guess, defence focus. But, yeah, we know we can still be a lot better.
7: Some isolated showers about the coast and northern coastal ranges. Fine elsewhere. The high chance of showers in Sydney right now. It's 17 degrees on the coast, 20 degrees in the west. 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
3: Very good afternoon. Thanks for joining us. A lot to chat about this afternoon on Drive. As you might have heard in the news with Jess this afternoon, the unemployment rate has increased to 4.5%. Now, to put that in perspective, that's the highest level we've seen in almost 5 years. And on top of that, the sharpest rise has been in New South Wales. We'll have the latest on the markets. But before that, how do you feel about this? Your neighbours build a single or a two-storey house next door without telling you first and without needing to tell you first. That's part of a proposal that's been published by the Department of Planning. The Planning Minister will be with us shortly. Ned Hall will be dropping in with the latest in sport as well. And interesting story when it comes to this tax debate. Paul Keating has weighed in, rejecting criticism from some startups and investors who say that Labor's tax overhaul will have negative consequences. But in true Keating style, he said this: punters with a big idea won't be put off by some marginal change to the tax rate, and the rush of entrepreneurial blood to the brain always dominates. It's interesting. We'll head to Canberra for the latest on that. And as you can imagine, the opposition leader, Angus Taylor, isn't too happy. He's called that suggestion nonsense. I'd love to be in a room with two of them having a fight about tax. A bit of a movie quiz coming up as well. Wait until you hear this sound after 5 o'clock. When you hear the MGM Lion in around an hour, give us a call. We've got another double pass to give away to the Sydney Film Festival before that major prize on Drive tomorrow. A little bit later as well, we're going to be chatting about a documentary that's just come out. It's already gone right up.

0: her secondary battle with cancer in this documentary. It's been doing pretty well. Let me know what you think. 0467 922 702 is the number to text in and the number to call, 1300 222 702. We'll be having a chat about that a bit later as well.
1: 702 ABC Sydney.
0: Traffic. Jamie Wallace from the Transport Management Centre. Good afternoon.
2: Good afternoon, Thomas, at Erskine Park. Now, we just had one lane northbound reopened on Erskine Park Road, so that had been closed, the whole road, for the last couple of hours at Lenore Drive due to a bus crash. So still one lane closed with power pole repairs. The knock-on effect from that closure, however, has meant very heavy traffic for Mumray Road. So between Elizabeth Drive and the M4, a lot of congestion, as well as Lenore Drive and Old Walgrove Road, showing a lot of heavy traffic. So avoid that area or allow extra travel time through there. Not too far from there as well, Badgerys Creek, a crash on Elizabeth Drive at the intersection of Warami Drive, so that's the airport access road. Just take extra care, follow directions of emergency services there. At Cremorne, a bus broken down, that's Military Road at Cremorne Garden Plaza, one eastbound lane closed, delays there from Mossman. And it's pretty slow outbound run generally on all the motorways this afternoon, and no public transport major disruptions at this stage, but you can check your trip at transportnsw.info and livetraffic.com for the roads.
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0: Thanks for joining us. It's 10 past four. Since it came into office, the New South Wales government has made clear that it would cut red tape to make it easier to build more housing. And there is an ambitious target, 337,000 new well-located homes across the state by 2029. That's our state's commitment under the National Housing Accord. That's a lot of homes. And let's face it, not a whole lot of time. So how do you achieve that? Well, to speed up construction and cut red tape, should your neighbours be able to build next door without any notice at all? Paul Scully is the New South Wales Planning Minister who is here now. Minister, welcome back to Drive.
4: Hey, Tom, good to be with you again.
0: There are reports today in the press that I just want to clarify with you, right? And namely, sure. They involve this draft community participation plan backed by you with 16 types of residential DAs that would no longer require public exhibition or notification. Is that by and large true?
4: Yes. However, I will put an asterisk on it because they do need to meet certain conditions. So I might, for your listeners' sake, I might step back a little. So at the moment, there's more than 100 different community participation plans across New South Wales. So literally from one side of the street to another, you can have a very different way that you are engaged with and what you may be able to comment on in terms of what may be happening in terms of residential construction, non-residential construction and the like. What happened during the planning systems reform bill debate and the part of that act, which received almost universal support of the parliament late last year, was that said the parliament said, right, there should only be one plan to guide how people are engaged on planning across the board, and that plan should work for all of New South Wales. Mm. That meant the department had to, because it's a document that's developed by the department and under the secretary's name, and that goes out for a period, and it's on a period of public exhibition at the moment for comment and feedback, and that includes a range of different types of lengths and periods of exhibition and comment. But it does not, it is not about getting rid of public engagement in the planning process. That's part of the transparency and accountability of our planning system in New South Wales. But it is about asking the question, what's reasonable to comment on?
0: So when we look at, for example, what sorts of projects are we talking about when you think it's not reasonable for public exhibition or notification? Yes, so I'm seeing single and two-storey dwellings, dual occupancies and attached dwellings. Is that true?
4: In certain circumstances of what the proposal is. So the exemption from notification and public exhibition is proposed if something is permissible in the relevant zone and that it meets all of the relevant planning controls in a local environment plan, a development control plan, or a state environmental planning policy, and it doesn't include a variation. So basically, it meets all the rules that have already been set.
0: So let me throw this, sorry to interrupt, but actually someone just texted in, right? I just feel like this might be a good example, right? So they've said, my street in Double Bay is on a water table. Who will protect my house if next door hypothetically decided to do that? Is that an example where it might not comply with that environmental regulation?
4: It may not. Right. So it may not meet those tests. Well, it's likely to be permissible in the zone, but it may not meet and it may need to be tested.

0: in terms of the planning controls and the local environment plan. What we're talking about here is internal alterations. So there's a reasonable question. Should you, as your neighbour or someone three doors up the street, be able to comment on Mr and Mrs Smith's tile choice for their bathroom renovation?
1: Hang on, we're talking about the construction.
0: Legitimately, that is one of the things that you can comment now on in some...
1: I'm sure it is, but we're also talking about constructing an entire two-storey house. Right, so that's a very micro example. We're also talking about single and two-storey dwellings.
0: Thomas, we spoke about 16 different options, right? So this is alterations and additions. This is ancillary development such as a shed. This is an adjustment to a boundary. This is demolition of some things, not excluding heritage items. This is the construction of exhibition homes. This is a strata subdivision, a secondary dwelling, temporary structures.
1: And brand new two-storey dwellings.
0: Yes, it could. Yes,
1: I feel like we've built up to that in that list.
0: When they meet all of the controls in a local environment plan, development control plan, or a state environmental planning policy. So when they meet the rules, right, that have been established and well established, we're saying, well, they meet the rules. What's there to talk about here?
1: Okay. I totally understand the rationale of streamlining things. Everyone wants to cut red tape, let's face it. But surely notification with your neighbours before you build a two-storey dwelling is a fair enough request with respect. I mean, can't you see the potential conflicts that could arise? It may be,
0: and that's why this is out as a draft for consultation. Right? Okay. This is not set down in stone yet. It is a draft for consultation that has been out for several weeks. I mean, I appreciate the commentary in the media today suggested this was dropped secretly. It was dropped so secretly, multiple radio interviews. There's been multiple newspaper articles throughout the state.
1: Yeah.
0: And it's been raised several times, including on this station.
1: Yeah, it's
0: hardly been secret.
1: And so what is the time? There was no accusation from me that it was secret. I'm sure that's been commentary in the press.
0: People may have read the report. To suggest that it was. There is nothing secret about this. We've been very, very upfront about it to make sure that people do have their say. But there's tests of reasonableness in having your say as well. When you meet all the rules that have been established for everyone to guide development, then there is a reasonable question as to what actual comment and what reasonable contribution could be made by someone being asked for their input.
1: Okay, we've had a question here from Lucy. Lucy says, "Why is it even called a community participation plan when it's just a schedule of exhibition times? Shouldn't there be engagement policies for planning in New South Wales?" I guess there is a narrative, and let's talk about this. We've spoken about it before, Paul Scully. There's a narrative we're hearing a lot at the moment that's about the government being opposed to consultation. Now, Chris Minns questioned that.
0: That's absolutely untrue. We've spoken about that before.
1: You rightly pointed out when he made that point, it was in relation to a lift at a railway station, right? Fair enough. Yeah. But more broadly, why do you feel as though public exhibition or notification is such an onerous part of development in your view? Why would you be against that?
0: We're not against it. Who said we're against it?
1: Where has the government ever said that we're against that, Thomas?
0: We've actually got a community participation and plan out for public exhibition at the moment. That's by very definition community engagement.
1: Sure, with respect, with 16 types of residential DAs that if this plan is approved would no longer require public exhibition or notification.
0: Yeah, if they meet all the rules. There's dozens of other in areas where there is exhibition timeframes. Draft community participation plan, 28 days. Draft development control plan, 28 days. Draft contribution plan, 28 days. State significant development periods between 14 and 28 days. Mm. Changes to applications for development consent for targeted assessment, 14 days unless there's a difference.

0: infrastructure, 28 days. So there's a lot in there. I mean, I appreciate that some people have focused on some very small and very specific cases that has been reported here. But the draft community participation plan also engages and outlines how people can have their say, how they can get notification about what's going on, what the expectation might be by way of what people should include or not include in their contribution. We don't want a copy of Ulysses necessarily. We don't need someone to go through the ins and outs of every technical detail. What we want to say is this is the sort of thing we need you to say when you want to raise an objection or pat people on the back for a sensible suggestion.
1: Paul Scully's with us, the New South Wales Minister for Planning. So Paul, in one of the articles today, Frank Carboni, the Fairfield City Mayor, said this. He said, under these planning changes, many residents fear the first notice they'll receive about a major development next door will be when the fencing goes up and excavators file up their diesel engines at 7 a.m. to excavate. Wrapping all of this up, is that actually realistically what would happen? No. What would be happening here?
0: No. I mean, people who are making those sort of comments clearly haven't read the draft plan.
1: Okay. Do you not? I understand, just wrapping this up, and I feel like you mentioned there the colour of the tiles, which is perhaps one with respect minor part of that list, but there are, you know, two story dwellings that would be allowed here. Yes, if they do apply by the rules, I get that. That would be allowed without any notification. Why wouldn't a neighbour need to know about that? Are you not concerned you're just pitting neighbour against neighbour here?
0: There's notification requirements. So let's flip the question for a moment. What do you need to comment on if it meets all the rules?
1: Well, perhaps, I don't know. It depends on the situation.
0: That's right.
1: No, but I'm not in that position. But perhaps if it obstructed my view, or there was
0: the rules around the code set are designed so the setbacks and those sort of things in place so it doesn't obstruct you. So if it meets all the rules, what do we need to talk about?
1: Okay, someone's texted in this. This is a recipe for disaster. We're dealing with a secondary dwelling that was erected without permission that looks directly into our backyard. It was supposed to replace a shed. We need to have some controls. Sadly, there are people who will abuse this.
0: By the sounds of it, did not meet all the rules.
1: So if it looks directly into your yard...
0: I don't know the circumstances of that particular one because there's no detail there,
1: sure,
0: apart from a claim that it looks into someone's yard. But that, on the face of it, may not meet all the rules.
1: I guess it points to... When I said I don't know before, it's because it can be nuanced, though, with respect, right? I mean, I know you've got your plans and regulations, but block by block, house by house, it can be a lot more nuanced than broadly complying with planning regulations. That's my point, is there not always a space for that consultation?
0: But no one's saying get rid of the consultation. What we're saying is in certain development types where certain criteria are met, there may not need to be a notification or a public exhibition, right? So, however, in other circumstances where those aren't met, then it's all the standard requirements. We're not proposing that they are abandoned. I think there's always a test of reasonableness in these things, right? So and if we set up a set of rules, right, and we establish those rules, which, mind you, have to go to a public exhibition themselves, right? We set up those rules and someone meets the rules, why do they have to go through and demonstrate again that they've met the rules?
1: Yeah. Yeah, so you're saying it sort of cuts out part of that process to streamline construction.
0: Look, the government is not saying we don't want public consultation. What we're actually saying is we want people to be very, very engaged in the earlier stages in strategic planning about looking at what the future of your suburb or your city or your town may look like. That's where we set the rules of the game up front. Right, that's where we've actually added time so people can be more engaged with that. But when you're meeting all the rules, you have to reasonably ask the question, what more do you need to prove that you've met the rules?
1: We've got to move on, but I could chat to you all day, Minister. Thank you very much, as always, for fronting up.
0: I thought you wanted to talk about outdoor dining and the vibrancy.
1: Oh, actually, we should probably throw that in, actually, before we go. Sorry, I got so caught up in the consultation. Well, no, we flagged it'd be both. No, sorry. While we are speaking about red tape, fair call. You are removing it to deliver more outdoor dining, rooftop bars, entertainment right across New South Wales. Fair call. I did want to ask you about that. I'm remiss of me. What is happening there?
0: So what we're doing is, as you said, we're removing some red tape with some common sense planning changes around clubs that are on Crown land across New South Wales. So your local bowler, your RSL, surf clubs, golf clubs, a lot of those are on Crown land, and there was a slight anomaly with respect

0: to outdoor dining rules. So what we're doing is making those on Crown land as exempt development for outdoor dining in the same as other land that may be eligible for it. You still need to get landholders' permission, in this case often Crown lands or a Crown lands manager, but we want to even the playing field. And that means there's about 200 additional places where we might be able to get outside, enjoy the sun before, you know, and enjoy some outdoor dining and help, you know, support the hospitality sector, create some jobs and enjoy ourselves along the way.
1: Okay, forgive me. I'm glad we did get to that at the end. And once again, I appreciate you coming on as always, Minister.
0: No worries, thank you very much.
1: Good on you. Cheers. You. Paul Scully there is the New South Wales Minister for Planning. John in Balmain, good afternoon. You've got a comment on this.
2: Yeah, hi, Thomas. I'm not sure that this is anything new to report on. I think it's much ado about nothing. I used to live in a different local government area, and about 5 years ago, a house was being built next door to us. It was a complying development. They didn't have to share the plans with us, and they chose not to. We were told by the council in a letter that a two-storey house was being built next door to us, but we weren't, you know, able to see the plans. Mm. We went down in person. We were able to look at the computer. We weren't allowed to take a photo of anything. And we had no say in anything because it was already a complying development.
1: Yeah.
2: So a two-storey house on the north side, on the high side of our existing house, that was 100 years old.
1: No, and a very good point. And look, Peter and Leichhardt's texted in as well, John, saying, well, people can already do a two-storey house next to you using compliant development. You have no say, no comeback. They don't have to consider your privacy or shading. They don't even have to show you the plan. So there are other people saying this is already happening. I guess the difference is, you mentioned there you were notified. The difference is with this proposal, at least, there'd be no public exhibition or notification at all. Did that notification change things for you, John?
2: Well, we weren't able to do anything about it. It was a complying development.
1: Yeah, so right.
2: Whether I was notified or not would have been of no...
1: Wouldn't have made a difference.
2: Would have made no difference at all.
1: Yeah, no, important to put it in perspective, John. Thank you very much. Take care.
2: Thanks, Tom.
1: John there in Balmain, making an important point, as others have, just saying, well, you know, this is, by and large, it doesn't really change a whole lot. But certainly it's an interesting discussion that has certainly got a lot of people going this afternoon. Great to hear from you. It's time for some finance, though, at 25 minutes past four. And today we are joined by ABC business reporter Dan Ziffer. G'day, Dan.
3: Hello, Tom. Hello, everyone.
1: Great to have you on the program. Long time no chat. How did the markets go today?
3: Booming. A very big day on the market, following off big leads from the US, where they have three key indices. All of them were up by more than 1%, essentially on the hope that maybe, just maybe this time, there will be peace in the Middle East, or something closer approximating peace between the US, Israel and Iran in the conflict that has really diminished oil supplies and caused massive economic pain around the world. So who knows if it will happen, but the market thinks it might, and that's why it was up today, most likely.
1: Okay, the unemployment numbers, the big story today, though, the worst we've seen in quite some time, Dan.
3: Yeah, so unemployment is up to 4.5%, and it's a number we use, but you've got to also know the restrictions around it. To be counted as unemployed, you've got to essentially jump over a series of hurdles. You know, you've got to be essentially available to go immediately, actively looking for work, have been looking for work in the previous period of the kind of a fortnight. Like, there's a lot of hurdles to go. The thing about it is that it does show concern about the growth of our economy and the forecast of our economy, because we're not making enough jobs to keep that rate where it was, which has been, it's been pretty low. We came up from 4.3%. It's now 4.5%. The flip side of this is that the RBA, the Reserve Bank, who set our interest rates that dominate our lives due to our weird fixation on variable rate mortgages that we have, it makes them less likely to increase interest rates. So, in fact, when you look at the market pricing, this is essentially the bets on what will happen at the next RBA meeting, it just tipped above 50% saying no change. So that doesn't mean there won't be another interest rate rise, but it gives you a sense of where the market is pricing this stuff, that they now think it is more likely than not likely that at the next meeting, interest rates will be held.
1: Okay, we'll see what happens there. I want to ask you about NVIDIA as well. We hear about NVIDIA quite a bit, Dan, and increasingly so, an American multinational. Not just an American multinational, though, now the world's most valuable company.
3: $5.4 trillion with a T for Tom on
1: that
3: it.
1: That is unbelievable, isn't it?
3: It is. It's a bit of money. The reason is, so these companies are valued based on the money that they make, but also on the money that they might make in the future. And NVIDIA is doing both of those things very well. So it just reported $81.6 billion in quarterly profit, US. That is more than the analysts who follow this thing slavishly thought it would be. So they're making more money than people thought they would. And also their potential in the future is astonishing, because essentially they are the backbone of the AI revolution. So all of these companies that we talk about, OpenAI, Anthropic, Microsoft, that are all fighting with each other to rule the world when it comes to AI power, they're all using NVIDIA stuff. So it's essentially, it's like there's a gold rush on, and these are the this is the company that sells the shovels. So we can never pick who's going to get all the gold, but let me tell you, the people doing the shovels are making more than enough.
1: For somebody who does not have a business brain, your metaphors always work for me, Dan. That makes sense. How are the All Ords and the dollar looking this afternoon?
3: The All Ords I'll get to, because I was looking up the ASX 200, which is up by
1: 1.5. Give us
3: that. No, that's right. The All Ords is at 8,840 points. That's up 1.4% today. That is a substantial shift. The dollar moved a little bit with our unemployment figure. It is at 71.2 cents.

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0: Before we move on, just a bit of a story I want to share with you. Have you been to Bankstown Sports Club? Bankstown Sports Club is one of the biggest clubs in New South Wales, and it also has one of the largest gaming floors. There are 745 poker machines at Bankstown Sports Club. It's like a mini Vegas of sorts. Well, there's an interesting development today. AUSTRAC, the financial crime watchdog, has ordered Bankstown District Sports Club to appoint an external auditor amid concerns its anti-money laundering controls may not be strong enough to stop organised crime exploiting poker machines and gambling venues. That was a statement from AUSTRAC that came in today. We've contacted Bankstown Sports Club for an interview. They weren't available, but they did provide us with a statement saying this. Bankstown Sports says it takes its regulatory obligations as a registered club extremely seriously, particularly in relation to key compliance responsibilities regarding anti-money laundering and counter-terrorism financing. Bankstown Sports confirms that AUSTRAC has requested an independent auditor conduct an audit of their anti-money laundering and counter-terrorism financing compliance framework and are committed to working closely with AUSTRAC as part of the external audit process. That's the statement we've received from Bankstown Sports in the wake of that news today from the financial crime watchdog AUSTRAC that it's ordered Bankstown Sports Club to appoint an external auditor. We did reach out to AUSTRAC as well. They weren't available either, but I thought I'd share those two statements with you now. It's 29 to 5.
1: 702 ABC Sydney.
0: Traffic. Jeff Wallace at ATN. Good afternoon.
3: Good afternoon, Thomas. It's a broken down truck I spotted an hour ago on my cameras here at Padstow, Fairford Road northbound. Watch the road. Cruiser with it now. They're trying to move it. Just taking out lane one, approaching the M5. With the M5 very slow, King George's right out towards Moorbank Avenue, Sylvania. The slow run I'm seeing coming from Blakehurst, Tom Ugly's Bridge, down towards Rocky Point Road. I'm Jeff Wallace from ATN.
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1: with Thomas O'Reedy.
0: It is time for some news headlines. A very good afternoon to Jessica Kitt.
4: Hi, Tom. And in the news, Australia has joined 140 other countries to pass a major United Nations resolution backing a landmark legal ruling on climate change, which found that countries can be held legally responsible for their greenhouse gas emissions. Prisons and courtrooms have been disrupted across New South Wales following a snap strike by correctional workers. Corrective Services New South Wales and the Public Service Association will appear before a compulsory conference with the Industrial Relations Commission this afternoon over an impasse over the closure of parts of Goulburn Correctional Centre. Around a dozen people, including teenagers, are in hospital after a school bus crashed at Erskine Park in Sydney's west this afternoon. The bus driver was freed from the vehicle and remains in a critical condition, while a second adult and 10 students are in hospital with non-life-threatening injuries. And a Sydney mayor says his council's master plan for Bondi Junction will turn the area into a world-class cultural centre. Waverley Council's draft plan includes a major upgrade to Oxford Street Mall, a new public square and an extra 3,000 homes in the area. And Tom, that's the latest from the newsroom.
0: Good on you, Jess. Thank you very much. A full news bulletin, of course, at 5 o'clock. It is 27 minutes to 5. Thomas Arriti with you on 702 ABC Sydney Drive. Quite a few rainy days ahead. Let's take a look now. 15 in the city at the moment, 17 in Camden and in Gosford, 10 in Katoomba, 18 here in Parramatta, 19 in Penrith and 16 in Cronulla. Cloudy for the rest of the day, a high chance of showers this evening. For tomorrow, 21 in the city and 20 in Penrith, much the same, cloudy with a high chance of showers, most likely in the early morning though. And into the weekend, Saturday, a top of 21 in the city and 20 in Penrith, once again cloudy with a very high chance of showers, most likely in the morning and afternoon. Quite a response off the back of our interview with the Planning Minister, Paul Scully. Every development should be notified to neighbours, even if it's complying. That's a courtesy, says this text. Dot in Arncliffe, is Mr. Scully willing to let his neighbours build whatever they want next to him? And Stephen says private certifiers are a much bigger issue. In my area, Bondi, private certifiers are allowing builds that break our local rules. Don't display the details of the certifier, builder or demolisher. Huge old trees come down in hours before the council can do anything. The council says they can do nothing when there is a private certifier. That's from Stephen.
5: Hi, James O'Loughlin here. The story...

0: Australia's big ideas and the literary stars. Yes, it's Afternoons live from the Sydney Writers' Festival. Join me 12:30 tomorrow at Carriage Works to be part of the fun, or hear it all on 702 ABC Sydney.
1: Yeah, keen to hear your thoughts on that planning discussion. No matter what the development is, whether it's a one or two story dwelling or a pool out the back, even if it does comply, as a neighbour, should you always have your say? Is it enough to be told by the government it complies by the rules? Sorry. Should you be always notified? Should you be part of that consultation process? 1-300-222-702 is the number. And the number to text 0467-922-702. Quite a few rainy days ahead, including over the weekend, and Tom Saunders will be here with a full weather update just after 5:30. But yesterday, as well as giving us a bit of a rundown on the weather, he gave us an update on Muggate. His much-loved weatherman mug had gone missing for a few days. He was really concerned about it. He hunted high and low around the building here in Parramatta Square, but to no avail. And then yesterday, it mysteriously turned up on his desk, his prized mug. It's a weather meteorologist-themed mug, right? And he revealed to us that it had been finally found, and he was very relieved. But it's not the only thing that's gone missing. I've always wanted to play that in the radio. My colleague's beloved engraved glass has also gone AWOL, along with, I have to say, all of the forks in the cutlery drawer here at the ABC in Parramatta Square. When Tom Saunders gave us an update on his mug, he had a text. We had a text from David to the text line here. Here's what he said. Tom, you need to have a listener call in on the blatant office theft that is going on. A colleague of mine had a scoop of ice cream stolen from a sealed container stored in the work freezer. On a different day, someone drank half of his iced coffee milk sometime between arriving at work, putting it in the same freezer for a super chill, and coming back from the bathroom. Theft is rife in offices, David says. A light needs to be shone on this issue. So come on, Sydney, what always goes missing from your desk? Is it pens? Is it the scissors, or something more personal, something more significant? Is theft rife in your workplace? Give us a call, 1-300-222-702, and you can flick me a text, 0467-922-702. Let's shine a light on this and talk about these annoying office pilferers.
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5: 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Australia at war.
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6: Game, set, bingo.
1: Let's chat sport. Ned Hall from ABC Sport. Good afternoon.
8: I'm happy not to talk sport and just to talk about office theft for the next however long.
1: Is it an issue in your we don't work in the same office, Ned. Is it an issue in your ABC office?
8: Well, when you mentioned forks, I do not know what happens to forks in any office or any workplace. There just seems to be, there can be 20 knives and spoons in a drawer and no forks ever. And I don't know where they all go. It's incredible.
1: I've got to bring my own fork now. And you're right. You're absolutely right. You can get a knife, but there's never an actual fork to eat your meal. I know. It's not only an ABC Parramatta Square thing. It seems to be more of an ongoing problem here, more of a broader problem.
8: I think it's workplace wide, that sort of issue. And I don't bring my own mug to work. I generally tend to find one in the cupboard here. But what I always do is I make sure it's clean. I get them sometimes out of the dishwasher, out of the cupboard, and they are filthy. And people just obviously take them out of the dishwasher and put them back in dirty. And that drives me mad. I also say when I was working in Ultimo, and I've done it here as well, I have taken it upon myself sometimes I've been on the weekend to empty the fridges. Because of the amount of living items that are in there, like science experiments
1: good
8: that people seem
1: you.
8: To be doing. I just thought, you know what? I've had you reach breaking point. You think, okay, that's it now. This is just going. Don't care whose it is. It's going in the bin.
1: You were that guy, because it was often on a weekend, right? So people would show up on Monday morning and go, where's my hummus? And it was, there you go. Make sure you label your food. I'm glad that was you. I knew there was always someone taking that on for the team in the Ultimo office, because they got really bad, didn't they?
8: It was,
1: I'm glad.
8: Horrific.
1: Thank you for taking one for the team, Ned. It's a tough. I'd love to hear from you. 1-300-222-702. The things that get nicked. Now, I want to chat about football, the round ball, Ned. Yeah. Football Australia, what's going on? They've announced a huge record loss.
8: Well, last year it was a record loss of 8.3 million. This year the loss is 15.3 million. Now, the really worrying thing, I suppose, with that is we've gone through this period of time. When you go back to 2023 and the Women's World Cup here, which was a huge success for the sport in this country, got a lot more eyes on the sport, really elevated the Matildas into a national brand as well and a huge sport. There's been an Asian Cup last year as well that the country has hosted, and about to see the men's team go off and play in the Men's World Cup too. But to see this amount of loss is quite worrying for the sport. Now, revenue is up. What's more concerning, I suppose, is that they've lost money elsewhere. Some of it apparently is losses to do with their uncoupling from the Australian Professional Leagues, the APL, the A-Leagues, which now operate separately. And there was an ongoing dispute about some money that was owed from bookmaker royalties between the two groups, whether it's Football Australia or the Australian Professional Leagues. They may well have written that loss off. That might be 4 million of that loss is there. Also, probably more worrying is the amount of money that was spent on extra salaries and employee benefits that were spent rose by basically 14 million over that period of time. So despite revenue jumping up, the amount paid out to staff, but also just in terms of benefits and everyone else around there, it was gone up an enormous amount. Now, there are one or two things in there as well. A former board member who stepped away, they reckon he's being paid out over the next couple of years. He's owed $800,000. So they've been making separate agreements and paying people out, and that's the big concern. It does look like the staff at Football Australia are going to be heavily impacted, and that will be cut back. So big job for Martin Krugler, the incoming chief executive who's come in from the Nine group originally to take over. The finances is his main consideration to sort out. But as I say, Australia is now heading off to the Men's World Cup. Gets underway in a few weeks' time. So that's a big one for Football Australia. They'll get more revenue there. They'll get more interest in the sport. The women have got a World Cup next year as well over in Brazil. And the year after that, there's an Olympics. So it's a really important cycle financially for football. They could do without losing these huge amounts of revenue over the next couple of years if they're to take the sport forward.
1: Yeah, just another problem for the round ball as well. An Ebola outbreak is causing more issues ahead of, let's not forget, the World Cup. It's not too far away, Ned.
8: And it's funny, when you look at nations going to the World Cup, there's obviously been a lot of focus on Iran and their participation in it. Congo have also qualified for it, which is basically the heart of one of the outbreaks of Ebola at the moment. And clearly, that's the far more serious end of things here. But it just caused a lot of chaos in and around the tournament. So most of the Congolese football team are based in Europe, but lots of their background staff aren't. Their support staff are based still in Africa. And basically, the US CDC have got involved and basically saying anybody who has been in the Congo, Uganda or South Sudan within the past 3 weeks will be banned for 30 days from entering the United States. And so that certainly makes things a lot more difficult now. And it just goes to show again the difficulty of organising a tournament like the World Cup, where you've got 48 different nations spread around the world with everything that's going on there and very strict visa conditions to get into the US. And the Congo may have a few issues. Most of their players and the coach should be fine, but it's a lot of their support staff will be having a real problem. I think a lot of them are essentially getting out of Congo as soon as they can to make sure they're allowed into the US.
1: Yeah, it's becoming quite a problem, isn't it? Now, even more football. What's going on with Prince William? He was urged to get his credit card out after his team won a European trophy.
8: He's an Aston Villa fan, Prince William. And there is a bit, I think you can dig into that as to why he picked Aston Villa as his team to support.
1: But, do you know why? Because he's not from Birmingham where they're based.
8: No, I've got a feeling he picked it up years ago for some reason when he was at school. He decided that Aston Villa would be his team to support, so he latched onto them then. But he's been incredibly loyal. He stayed with them all the way through. They've been through some lean times in the past few years. However, they won their first European trophy since 1982 last night. They beat the German side Freiburg in Istanbul to win the Europa League final. Comfortable victory for them in the end. 20,000 Aston Villa fans made the trip to Istanbul, or Astonbul as it was being called last night, and it was the captain of the club, John McGinn, who was basically telling them that Prince William should get his credit card out and help pay for a few of the celebrations. But apparently he did. He stayed out there,
1: partied
8: with the fans. Yeah, absolutely, hung out, partied with them all. And another celebrity Aston Villa fan who sent a message through to Radio WM, the BBC station in Birmingham, Tom Hanks as well. He apparently is also
1: an Aston Villa fan. I wonder what the genesis of that is. There you go. How about that? I mean, Tom Hanks seems to love sports. I think he was at some AFL games in Sydney recently as well, wasn't he? Now, back home in the NRL, Origin affected round 12, I should say. It's kicking off in Canberra tonight.
8: Yeah, so this is always a bit of a strange one, I think, for all NRL fans when you've got seven teams on the bye this weekend. It's the Raiders and the Dolphins.

0: who play tonight. And there are players missing from most of the teams when you go through, but it's an interesting weekend when you look at teams who desperately need points. The Dolphins flying at the moment. Terrific performance to beat South Sydney last week, but they have lost a number of players. Hamza Tabuai-Fido, Max Plath, Selwyn Cobbo and Thomas Flegler all out of their side. A couple of Raiders out as well. Hudson Young and Ethan Strange both missing. Simi Sasangi is missing for them. The Bulldogs interest me, though. I know it's tomorrow night and we'll touch on them more then, but they're a real chance. They're taking on a Melbourne Storm who've lost a couple of their frontline players. The Storm have got a bit of form back. The Bulldogs desperately need a win. They've lost Stephen Crichton, who had to sit out training for New South Wales earlier today, but it is an opportunity with no Cam Munster, no Trent Liero and no Harry Grant for the Storm tomorrow night. So it's a tricky round for tipsters this weekend in the NRL with so many frontline players missing, but for teams like the Bulldogs, great opportunity to try and turn their seasons around.
1: It's always great having a chat, Ned. Enjoy. Oh, by the way, there's been a suggestion that's come in here from a teacher on the text line. As a teacher, I worked at a school where we had a tradition of when a teacher left, they would gift the school a packet of forks to replenish the supply. What do you reckon? Would that work in Ultimo?
0: I think that's a really good idea, but doesn't that just underline again the problem that it is everywhere, every workplace, there's a shortage of forks everywhere. If that had to be brought in as a tradition for teachers leaving, that we need to replace our fork stocks.
1: It's quite, I agree, it's quite telling, isn't it? And you know what, when I actually moved house and we had a bunch of old ones, like perfectly good, but old forks and plates and stuff that we did give to the Ultimo office, about 3 days later, all gone. All gone. What is going on? Someone's got a great collection of forks. Thank you. We'll chat again soon, Ned. Thank you very much. Ned Hall there from ABC Sport. Quick look at the roads.
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1: Traffic. There's a bit going on. If you're in Plumpton on the M7 motorway just past Power Street, there's a two-car crash. Heavy traffic conditions in that area. Two of three northbound lanes are closed on the M7. Take care if you're heading there. As I say, Plumpton just past Power Street. Northbound at Padstow on Fairford Road at Watson Road, a truck has broken down. One of three northbound lanes are closed. And once again, Erskine Park on Erskine Park Road near Coonawarra Drive. There's some emergency work going on there now. Emergency road work. One of two northbound lanes are still closed. I've got to say, it comes after an incident this afternoon at Erskine Park. I'll just let you know about now. A bus driver remains in a critical condition in hospital after the vehicle that he was driving in

0: With dozens of school students on it, crashed at Erskine Park in Sydney's west. It happened about 1 o'clock, as I say, on Erskine Park Road. What we know is this. All students have been taken off the bus. They've been assessed by paramedics. That's according to Fire and Rescue New South Wales. We understand 8 children have been taken to various hospitals with minor injuries, but the bus driver was trapped in the vehicle before being freed. He is now in a critical condition at Westmead Hospital. That's what we know. There are about 40 teenagers on board the school bus when it veered off the road, hitting a pole and then a tree at about 1 o'clock this afternoon at Erskine Park. It's currently being investigated whether the driver experienced a medical episode in the lead up to the crash. The students, we understand, are between 16 and 18, who have been taken to hospital for further treatment, one with suspected fractures. The rest of the students and the teacher were shaken, not physically hurt though, but the driver remains in a critical condition. That is why we have that emergency work there at Erskine Park on Erskine Park Road near Coonawarra Drive. So take care if you're in that area.
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0: We're going to be chatting about federal politics in a few minutes' time. It is 11 minutes to 5 here on 702 ABC Sydney. But if you consider yourself a film buff, listen up, because we're going to give you the chance again to win a double pass to the Sydney Film Festival. That's coming up a bit later on Drive. Not now, but a bit later. We're doing a little quiz. So when you hear this, give me a call. The MGM line. We have a double pass to a Sydney Film Festival session of the winner's choice to give away all week. And at the end of the week, tomorrow, in other words, a major prize. 2 tickets to the closing night film of the Sydney Film Festival and the awards, a night's accommodation at Darling Harbour, and a film festival. It's called a Flexi Pass 10, which you can use to see different films throughout the festival. Here's how it's going to work. Give me a call when you hear that MGM line after 5. I have a movie-related quiz question that I'll be reading out then. The first person to get it right wins a double pass, but keep a pen handy, as I hope you've been doing, because tomorrow I'm going to be asking for all of the quiz answers from Monday to Thursday, so 4 of them in total. We'll take a random caller tomorrow. If you give me every answer from the week, you get the major prize. So even if you don't win today, write down the answer, as I hope you've been doing so far, and you could win the major prize on Friday. That quiz question coming up after 5. Call me when you hear the lion.
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0: If you've just tuned in, we were chatting about planning regulations with the Planning Minister, Paul Scully, about half an hour ago. David, you've got a view on this. Good afternoon.
3: Oh, hi, how are you going?
0: Good, thanks, mate. What did you think of that? What do you think about this idea about building 1 or 2-storey dwellings and not having to notify your neighbours?
3: Yeah, I agree. Like, even if you are notified, you don't have any sort of recourse, like the previous caller said. So our neighbour sort of built a 2-storey duplex. Mm-hmm. And just because of the rules, because they're so basic, the developers or the certifiers know all the tricks in the book to get around the rules. And so we had a driveway next to us, which is about 1.5 metres above the ground level, because there's nothing in the actual rules say how low that the driveway needs to be to ground level.
0: Yeah, yeah.
3: And even the roof line, it extends right to the boundary on the second floor, even though you need a setback, because it doesn't say anything about the roof line.
0: Yeah, right. So you're saying basically that even if you were notified, it wouldn't have made a difference. They could have gone ahead anyway.
3: Yeah, and they know how to bend around all the rules. So the rules are one size fits all, and they know how to bend around the rules.
0: Yeah, right.
3: There's no sort of human interaction in any of the decision making.
0: Do you still feel as though you should be notified in some capacity if your neighbours are doing it?
3: Definitely, but like I said, there's no recourse. We went to council, and council said, we can't do anything. Sorry, it's been a complying development.
0: Yeah.
3: We understand all your problems and we understand and it doesn't make sense, but they're the rules.
0: Yeah, no, look, thanks for putting it in perspective for us. As you say, perhaps some might say a storm in a teacup if the neighbour didn't have any power or any say anyway. Thanks for your call, David. I appreciate it.
3: No worries. Thank you.
0: Good on you. Thanks a lot. Keen to hear your thoughts on this. It's a proposed planning reforms at this stage, but if you're a neighbour, someone wants to build a one or a two-storey dwelling next to you, regardless of whether you have any power in this discussion, should you be notified? It is 8 minutes to 5.
4: Net zero emissions. People more alive.

0: Australians.
1: Not left, not right.
2: They do it again, Mr. Speaker. They won't learn.
1: Let's have a look at yours.
3: We just can't have question time descend into this.
4: Yeah. And it is time to head to Canberra. Claire Armstrong is the ABC's Chief Digital Political Correspondent. Good afternoon, Claire.
5: Hello.
4: Thank you, as always, for joining us. The debate around capital gains and the tax changes in the budget have stepped up a notch because the former Prime Minister, Paul Keating, has now piped in about this. Tell us about that. He's really throwing his support behind the government's changes, isn't he?
5: Yeah, well, I suppose the government at this point, it sort of seems they need all the support they can get as they kind of struggle with the messaging around some of the changes they unveiled just over a week ago. Paul Keating, obviously, has had a lot of experience with these particular taxes, and the capital gains tax, he said, the settings were right prior to during the Howard era when the 50% discount was introduced. And he's really pushed back on the idea that innovation and startups and companies will be stifled by this changing of the discount, you know, acknowledging it's still actually a discounted tax rate here that Labor have proposed, and essentially really backing in the government's reasoning for doing this, which is this idea that the way that the tax was applied was distorting particularly the housing market in a way that was shutting out young people from being able to own a home, because the way that the discount worked in the housing sector was much more generous, essentially, than your traditional kind of longer-term shares and things.
4: Okay, now, perhaps unsurprisingly, the opposition leader, Angus Taylor, has labelled Paul Keating's defence of the change as nonsense. Here he is today.
6: More nonsense from Paul Keating. We've had a lot of nonsense. I mean, this is the Paul Keating who said putting Australian values at the centre of our immigration policy, Australian values, was racist. You know, frankly, I'm not going to be lectured to by someone who thinks that putting Australian values at the centre of our immigration policy is racist.
4: Okay, so it's Angus Taylor. They're understandably not happy about it. No surprise, perhaps. But these capital gains tax changes, they can be hard to navigate as a voter, right, Claire? There's confusion over whether the changes only applied to housing or if they concerned all assets. How do we decipher who's telling the truth here?
5: Yeah, look, I think that the public have every right at this stage, you know, we're 10 days since these changes were announced, to feel pretty confused. And that's not in the least because we obviously don't have the legislation with the real detail, and we've had the government flag things like carve-outs or changes that will be made for areas like startups. That was flagged immediately on budget night as something they knew they still had to work through. So, I mean, I'm no financial advisor, but my best advice based on everything that all of the really expert people that I've been talking to seems to be kind of to sit tight and really wait and see what that detail says. Get your advice from your usual accounting places. But in terms for Labor politically, I mean, this is really damaging them. It's probably no secret to anyone that's tuning in that there's a lot of concern and confusion, and the government doesn't quite seem to have all of its ducks in a row in terms of being able to explain things. I mean, what we are effectively talking about here is a change to a discount on a tax that you would ordinarily have to pay when you sell an asset, be it a house, be it a share, be it crypto, be it your business. And that discount is going to essentially be made less generous, all with this idea of kind of reconstituting fairness across the taxation system. That does mean some people will pay more tax. And so I think for as long as there isn't that concrete detail out there for the government to really ameliorate some of the really loud complaints around things like startups, they are going to be facing a bit of a game of whack-a-mole on a lot of the different scenarios and issues that people are bringing to light as they try to understand these changes.
4: Yeah, I don't think it's going away anytime soon. The use of AI and all these memes and everything like that is—it's not helping the discussion either, I feel. Now, Pauline Hanson has also addressed the Australian Energy Producers Conference, where you know, she was quite critical of the government's gas reservation plan. Take a listen.
7: The government's 20% reservation policy will damage onshore development of oil and gas projects. Many of these projects are Australian producers currently supplying the domestic market. It forces inefficient use of our precious resources under the oversupply model. We will not destroy the industry with forced oversupply.
4: Claire Armstrong, while we're on the topic of things that are complicated to understand, what's the policy that Pauline Hanson's actually proposing here?
5: So she's unveiled this whole new idea where essentially two things

0: would happen. Firstly, rather than the existing what's known as the PRRT, that's a tax that's in place on exported gas offshore, she'd replace that with a set royalty. So rather than companies at the moment, they pay this kind of flexible tax depending on how much they export and what profit they make, she essentially wants a flat tax rate right essentially at the wellhead of new gas projects. That's one part. The second part is she's really kind of trying to redesign the whole way that the resources work in Australia, where she wants to give pretty significant tax breaks to the companies that go out and explore for oil and gas, and in return that the government gets the option to go in as an equity stakeholder, buy up to 30% of a new project, and then get to do with that gas what it will, you know, sell it into the domestic market, make a profit off it. She's really tapped into what I think is pretty clear now, which is that most Australians feel that they are not getting the right compensation, a fair deal for the country's natural resources. And she's put forward a pretty radical way of doing that, that essentially, as she says, would result in a whole lot more oil and gas exploration and theoretically then drilling, but also return some to the taxpayer. Now, both Labor and the Coalition have pointed out this isn't costed, that the industry wouldn't really survive the kind of plan that she's talking about. But I think it's interesting now that you essentially have One Nation and the Greens really focusing on this idea of, is Australia getting a good deal on its resources?
1: Claire, always great having a chat. Thank you very much for joining us.
0: Thanks for having me.
1: Claire Armstrong there, the ABC's Chief Digital Political Correspondent with The Day in Canberra. It's almost time for the 5 o'clock news. After 5 o'clock, we were having a chat earlier about the ongoing closure of the Great Western Highway between Mount Victoria and Little Hartley. There's been a development today, a $3.5 million package to support businesses and councils affected by it. But it's quite specific. It's not just any business or council in the sort of general area. It's quite a specific area near the site closure, up to $10,000 per business. We were having a chat with the small business minister earlier. The shadow minister for regional roads, Paul Toole, will be joining us after 5 o'clock, taking a look at the unemployment numbers that are out today as well. The worst we've seen in almost 5 years. It's 5 o'clock.
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3: Police believe a fatal shooting in Sydney's southwest is linked to organised crime.
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2: It's on 702 ABC Sydney.
6: It's 5 o'clock. Good evening. Jessica Kidd with ABC News. A dozen people are in hospital after a school bus crashed in Sydney's west. Nandini Deer reports.
7: Emergency services were called to the crash on Erskine Park Road at Erskine Park just after 1 o'clock this afternoon. Around 40 Year 11 and 12 students and a teacher from Erskine Park High School were on board the bus, and they were returning from a school excursion when it crashed into a pole and then a tree. The bus driver, a man in his 50s, had to be freed from the vehicle by firefighters and was taken to Westmead Hospital in a critical condition. 10 students and the teacher are in hospitals across Sydney's west with non-life-threatening injuries. One student has suspected fractures. The Department of Education is offering counselling support to the students.
6: One Nation leader Pauline Hanson has proposed a new blanket tax on the oil and gas industry in exchange for significant tax concessions on exploration. She's told mining executives she wants the industry to drill and says a One Nation government would offer them a 30% tax rebate on exploration in exchange for the option of taking a 30% equity share in the value of any gas found and then extracted. Senator Hanson says One Nation would abolish the existing petroleum resources rent tax and replace it with a Commonwealth royalty, but didn't specify how much that would be.
8: This will give the Australian people a consistent tax take, help preserve the industry's social licence, and provide industry with predictable costs based on production. This change will only apply to prospective projects.
6: Australian officials have called in Israel's ambassador to urge his government to release detained Australian activists. Israel's far-right National Security Minister Itamar Ben-Gvir posted a video taunting activists after they were intercepted while trying to reach Gaza aboard an aid flotilla. Those actions have drawn condemnation from Australia's Foreign Minister Penny Wong, as well as criticism from Israel's Prime Minister Benjamin Netanyahu.

0: Netanyahu. Assistant Foreign Minister Matt Thistlethwaite says officials met with Israel's ambassador Hillel Neumann earlier today.
1: We've hauled the Israeli ambassador in to the Department of Foreign Affairs that trade this afternoon to express our government's concern and indeed our view that all people, including the Australians that are detained, need to be treated humanely and in accordance with international norms.
0: Overseas, and the Iranian Foreign Ministry says it's reviewing the latest proposals from the US on ending the war as Tehran tightens control over the Strait of Hormuz. Jono Weckley has more.
2: The latest proposal is believed to have been relayed to the Iranian leadership by Pakistan, whose foreign minister visited Tehran this week. US President Donald Trump says he'll wait a few days to get a response, but has again threatened military action if a deal is not reached. Iran's foreign minister says that while his country has made preparations for negotiations, it's also prepared to return to war. Tehran has also taken a further step to cement its control over the Strait of Hormuz. It's requiring ships to liaise with a newly created authority, which has seen ships pay fees for safe passage. The charging of such fees for transit through a strait by a government is a contravention to international maritime law.
0: Australia has joined 140 other countries to pass a major United Nations resolution backing a landmark legal ruling on climate change, which found that countries can be held legally responsible for their greenhouse gas emissions. Here's more from Foreign Affairs reporter Stephen Jedgetts.
3: This was all about putting a political seal on the legal decision that was made last year by the ICJ. There were quite a few abstentions, about 28 or so countries, including some major players like India and Turkey. But when it comes to countries actually voting against this, it was a small list, only 8, and that included not just the US, but also other major exporters of fossil fuels, including, of course, Russia and Saudi Arabia. So a pretty clear endorsement from the United Nations General Assembly saying that the landmark ICJ decision is a good one, is binding and should have political effect.
0: In finance, the Australian Stock Exchange has posted a sharp gain today, up 128 points to 8,625, a rise of just over 1.5%. Benchmark Brent crude oil is currently trading at $106 a barrel and the Australian dollar is buying 71 US cents. To the weather, some isolated showers about the coast and northern coastal ranges, partly cloudy in Sydney with the high chance of showers along the coast.
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7: Thanks for joining us this Thursday afternoon. Hope you're doing well. There's a lot to chat about this hour on Drive. As you might have heard in the news with Jess, the unemployment rate has increased to 4.5%. To put that in perspective, that's the highest level we've seen in almost 5 years. And on top of that, the sharpest rise has been in New South Wales. We'll have more on that. Coming up in a moment, though, a $3.5 million support package to help councils and eligible businesses in the Hartley Valley and Mount Victoria areas due to the closure of the Great Western Highway. We had the Small Business Minister on Drive a little while ago. The Shadow Minister for Regional Roads joins us in a moment. And Bush will be joining us. Yeah, right. No, there'll be a bunch of people running up a hill this Sunday. The Balmoral Burn is on, celebrating 25 years. No Kate Bush, but the founder and Wallabies rugby legend Phil Kearns will be with us soon. After 5:30, Wenli Ma will be dropping in with some TV suggestions for the week. And don't forget, wait for that sound of the MGM line. It's coming up. We'll do a bit of a movie quiz a little bit later this half hour with another double pass to the Sydney Film Festival up for grabs before the major prize on Drive tomorrow.
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4: Traffic.
7: Jamie Wallace from the Transport Management Centre. Good afternoon.
8: Good afternoon again, Thomas. Some pretty heavy delays on the M7 this afternoon through Plumpton. Now, it's northbound and it's a result of a crash there approaching the Lamb Street overpass at Plumpton. So allow plenty of extra travel time. Those northbound delays are backing up towards the Light Horse interchange and the M4 there. Elsewhere around town, Carlingford, Pennant Hills Road at Murray Farm Road, traffic lights blacked out, just exercise caution. Hurstville, we've got one of two westbound lanes closed on Forest Road approaching King George's Road. Now, there is heavy traffic there as well, it's delaying local buses up to 20 minutes. Glenwood, a tipper truck breakdown, that's Sunnyholt Road, lane one northbound at Windsor Road. And looking at Erskine Park, we've still got a northbound lane closed on Erskine Park Road following that earlier bus crash. And it's still very heavy in that area, Mumray Road as well, seeing a lot of delays, so expect those delays through that area. Public transport, though, looking not too bad. Trains running at or near to time. You can check the latest at transportnsw.info and livetraffic.com for the road.
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7: We're going to chat about the Great Western Highway in just a moment, but thanks for your texts about the tax changes discussion we had with Claire Armstrong before the news. Hills Guy says, Thomas, people have been calling for major reform on our taxes and capital.

0: text would agree with you. The most wealthy have the biggest microphone. The average young person wants these changes, but they don't have a microphone at all. It's 9 minutes past five. Earlier in the program, we spoke with Janelle Saffin, the New South Wales Minister for Small Business, who announced a support package today for businesses impacted by the ongoing closure of the Great Western Highway. As you've probably heard by now, over the last 2 months, it's been closed on the Mitchell's Causeway, or the so-called Convict Bridge, between Mount Victoria and Little Hartley. And businesses, particularly on either side, but particularly in the central west, in the Little Hartley area, they say they're struggling. So a $3.5 million package in total equals about $10,000 grants for each business, some money going to a few local councils as well. We heard from the Blackheath Chamber of Commerce, though, saying, well, we weren't eligible for it and we feel as though we should have been. So it's not for any business in the broader area. It is certainly quite targeted to those specific areas on either side of the road closure. So we had a chat with Janelle Saffin, the Shadow Minister for Regional Transport and Roads. Paul Toole is with us now. Paul, good afternoon.
1: Yeah, good afternoon.
0: What are your thoughts on these support packages? $10,000 grants, is that enough?
1: No, it's definitely not enough. It's not even going to go close to actually supporting these businesses that have been calling for over almost 3 months support from the government. I mean, these businesses have actually been smashed. A lot of them are hemorrhaging. They've already put off casual staff. They're actually putting off full-time employees, and they've already reduced their hours of operation. One business owner today even said the $10,000 that's being offered wouldn't even cover wages or power bills for the week. So it's simply, it's a start, but it's simply not going to go far enough. And, you know, it's very limited as to where the support is actually going to reach. It's only in Hartley and Mount Victoria, and there are businesses bleeding well and truly out beyond that area.
0: I want to ask you that, because actually not only are you the Shadow Minister, but you're also the member for Bathurst, right? And I imagine that some businesses out in the Central West, they're suffering too. We've had a chat with the Mayor and the Deputy Mayor recently. Did you feel as though this is too targeted? Even Blackheath, right next to Mount Victoria, they're saying they weren't included in this either.
1: Yeah, I think they're rightfully angry and they're rightfully frustrated as to understanding why they're not part of it. I mean, there are businesses that are actually seriously impacted. We've got, you know, tourism operators, cafes and restaurants. They might be operating in Blackheath. You've got places out in Oberon, in Bathurst and Mudgee as well that have all been impacted by this closure. They've had cancellations. They've had cancellations continuing to occur each week, which is actually losing money for them. And even though today the government said that there's a small business package, we still don't understand, you know, what the threshold is going to be, how quickly that will get out the door. But what's missing here is the fact that there is no support for any middle-sized businesses. So that's anyone that employs 21 to 100 people. Mm. There's no support at all for large businesses that actually support or employ over 100 people. And the investment that they gave to councils was for those councils that have actually didn't receive the $15,000 before. So it actually allows them to do a marketing campaign to say that their area is open. And you and I both know that $15,000 for a marketing campaign is not going to go very far. Well, so it is, in some ways, quite insulting.
0: Janelle Saffin mentioned some of the councils got $5,000 out of this, which I imagine, I don't know how much marketing you get out of that, to be fair. So, yeah, to make it clear to everyone, a $3.5 million package for small businesses and councils, but we're talking about quite a targeted area, Mount Victoria, Hartley, Little Hartley and Hartley Vale. Janelle Saffin, the Minister for Small Business, you know, Paul Toole, she did admit that, you know, she understands $10,000 is not a lot of money. Just take a listen to this.
2: And in any disruption or disaster, the money that's given from any government is not compensation, and it's not to put you back in exactly the position you were, as much as I would love to do that. Mm. I've got a big heart. It's a buffer. It's a bit of a leg up. That's what it is.
0: Paul Toole is with us, the Shadow Minister for Regional Transport and Roads. Is that a fair enough comment, Paul? It's a buffer. I mean, surely that leg up is still welcome at this stage.
1: Oh, look, I think anything is a welcome. But, I mean, we've had to actually bang on about this for 11 weeks. Mm. I mean, here we are almost on the eve of a, you know, 3 months closure of the Great Western Highway. We were told that it would be 3 months. Now we've been told today that

0: going to know until the end of June as to what the solution is going to be and how long that time frame is going to be. And, you know, at the moment, you know, what I'm worried about is businesses that are hemorrhaging, businesses that are actually, you know, on breaking point at the moment, and they don't know how long they can survive. And, you know, what they really want at the moment is certainty, because we all know that business needs certainty to be able to plan for the future as to what investment and what they're going to do as they go forward. And unfortunately, we've had to drag the government to the table, you know, each and every step of the way to even make these announcements. And, you know, I'll say today, like, I think the minister, you know, I respect her and I know that she's trying hard, but she's not getting the support that's needed for those communities that have been impacted by the closure of this highway.
1: Yeah, on the time frame, and you know, you rightly point out, it's been weeks and weeks, months and months now that we've been talking about this ad nauseum on the program, the closure of the Great Western Highway. I put that to her this afternoon, to Janelle Saffin. I said, why has it taken so long for this money to get to these businesses? And she said, look, it's not as simple as anyone might think. You've got to send compliance officers out. You've got to have people analysing the situation, speaking with different businesses. There are thousands and thousands of them who we had to engage with before we could put together a package. You're not in government, but with respect, if you were, does she have a point there? It's a lot harder than we're making out to actually come up with this money and distribute it to all of these small businesses affected.
0: Look, Thomas, that's right, but I'll make this point. I've dealt with natural disasters when I was in government, and I had to actually travel to and deal with communities in flood affected areas. But what we also put on the table was support for small businesses, medium-sized businesses, large-sized businesses, those anchor businesses within communities, and we also gave support to local councils. Mm. And yet this is only the first step of something very minor and very small. And, you know, people are angry, people are frustrated, and, you know, they think that today's announcement is well and truly, you know, it's come too late for some of them.
1: Yeah.
0: And some of them are actually going, well, how long is it going to take before they even get the $10,000? And for others, they still are waiting. And the other issue is here, let's be clear that the federal government is nowhere to be seen on this. They have a right to play in this space. And yet we've got, you know, no effort or no work coming from the federal government when it comes to providing business support here for these businesses that have been impacted in this area.
1: What about just finally, I've got to move on, forgive me, Paul, yeah, too, but I just have a question here from Jen. I think it's interesting on the text line. Thomas, I feel sorry for business owners and residents in these areas, but isn't there insurance available to them? Are you across that, whether because of the road closure and declining visitation, that kind of thing, staff can't get there? Are there insurance options?
0: Look, the businesses I've spoken to aren't eligible for insurance, unfortunately, and this is actually, and no fault of their own. They wouldn't have thought that a road was actually going to fail and then end up impacting on their business. So they don't actually fit into the criteria for insurance claims. And now when you're talking about businesses, Thomas, just quickly, you know, we're talking about some businesses that are losing, you know, tens of thousands of dollars a week. And I've even spoken to businesses losing hundreds of thousands of dollars a week. That's just unsustainable.
1: Paul Toole, great to have you on. Thank you very much.
0: My pleasure. Thank you.
1: Paul Toole is the Shadow Minister for Regional Transport and Roads.
2: It's where you live.
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2: 702 ABC Sydney.
1: It is 17 minutes past five. Thomas Ariti with you on Drive this afternoon. Great to have your company. Not great news with the unemployment figures today, though. In percentage terms, it doesn't sound like much, but it's the highest unemployment rate we've seen in 5 years. It's increased by 0.21% up to 4.5%. The number of employed people fell by 18,600 in April, mostly women. Is it something you've noticed in your workplace? Have you recently had to let staff go, perhaps because of rising costs? Are you looking for work and finding it harder? Give us a call, 1-300-222-702. But what should we read into today's numbers and how might they impact the next interest rate decision? Lucy Ellis is the Chief Economist for Westpac, who's here now. Lucy, good afternoon.
6: Good afternoon, Tom. Thanks, great to be here.
1: A fall in the number of employed people by 18,600 in April. But is the overall trend of increasing unemployment concerning you at the moment?
6: We're expecting unemployment to rise because growth is going to slow given the tight monetary policy, the tight interest rate settings that we have. But I wouldn't over-egg this month's number. The survey was taken over Easter And we know from previous years where the survey sort of fully overlapped with Easter, you often get a weak April read and then it bounces back a bit in May. So part of the weakness we're seeing in this month is a holiday effect that the Bureau's statistical procedures can't fully account for. And we anticipated that, but the actual number was definitely weaker than what we thought. What's interesting is even though the number of people working was lower, the number of hours that was worked went up a lot. So that sounds like there are more people trying to work more hours to make ends meet in the face of higher fuel prices.
1: Yeah, interesting to factor that in as well. I want to ask you about a drop in female employment. What do you think's going on there? Why would a drop in the female employment rate have driven that increase?
6: What's actually interesting about the data is that there was an even bigger fall in youth employment. Mm. So what we're talking about is, you know, a lot of part-time and casual work being affected over school holidays, but also, you know, a lot of parents who might work casually and then choose, you know, because of childcare reasons, don't work during school holidays. And so you can see those effects in the data, and normally the ABS's statistical processes adjust for that normal seasonal variation. But in a month, in a year like this year where the survey was taken over Easter, it doesn't fully account for it.
1: We've had a text in here from Terry saying, Tom, rising unemployment is exactly what the RBA wants to see, and unfortunately it's the most vulnerable who always cop it. Lucy, do you feel as though this could impact interest rates? And why does it tend to impact interest rates?
6: Well, what the RBA is worried about is inflation. Inflation is too high. It was already high before the conflict in the Middle East started. And now what we're seeing is very strong pass-through of fuel prices and other energy prices into the prices of other things. And that's the thing that the RBA is going to be even more worried about. It was already raising interest rates because inflation was too high before the war. It's likely to do more afterwards, and the way it makes inflation come down is twofold. One of them is it makes the exchange rate higher, and that lowers the price of things we import from overseas. So that helps directly. But the other thing that interest rates do, as well as put upward pressure on the exchange rate, is dampen demand. It, you know, higher interest rates make people borrow less. It makes people save more because they can get more on their accounts. And so there's less spending in the economy. Ultimately, that means, firstly, businesses can't get price increases away, but it also means with less demand, there's less demand for labour, and that's why you end up with weaker unemployment.
1: And Lucy, you know, when economists like you see that the number of employed people falls by 18,600, as we've seen in today's data, what do you see that as a sign of?
6: Well, given the circumstances this time around, our assessment at Westpac Economics is at least part of that is the seasonal blip of the survey being taken in Easter.
1: In Easter, yeah.
6: But we do see that as, you know, but we see it as being also a sign of, you know, a genuine softening in the labour market, something that was already happening last year. So it's a continuation of the prior trend. I think it will be a bit of a surprise to the Reserve Bank because, you know, earlier in the year they were saying, oh, the labour market had re-tightened, and they'd had to step away from that language already in their May post-meeting statement. But there's no way that the labour market was re-tightening earlier in the year now. It's clearly just that was, as you know, these numbers, you know, the Bureau does a fantastic job. They survey thousands of people every month to find out whether they have a job. But in the end, it is a survey, and there's always going to be a little bit of noise in the data. So you have to also, you know, not take every single month number to heart. You've got to look at the underlying trend and things like, you know, whether employment and hours worked are moving in the same direction or not. This month, they were moving in opposite directions. So it's a bit more of a nuanced story. I can understand that people are worried, but it's not just the, you know, it's not saying the labour market is falling in a heap. It's saying things are a bit weaker. But of course, we had a very tight economy earlier on.
1: Cherik and Warrenora's texted in. I'm keen to hear your thoughts on this just finally, Lucy Ellis. Cherik's asked, to what degree has artificial intelligence contributed to higher unemployment? Do you look at that sort of thing from where you stand?
6: We do think about it, and full disclosure, I report to the head of data, digital and AI at Westpac,

0: You know, so this is a very important trend in the Australian economy and the world economy, but it is not causing people to lose their jobs just yet. The tools have moved on so much just in the last 6 months. Things are not changing just yet, certainly outside software development. So this is really about other things. It's the AI effect, if it happens at all. And remember, you know, people will find other things to do that just were too hard to do before. So we don't actually think there's going to be a big shakeout in employment because of AI. We think people will find other things to do, but it's just way too soon for that to be the story.
1: Great to have you on the program, Lucy. Thank you very much.
0: Thank you, Tom. Always a pleasure.
1: Lucy Ellis there, the Chief Economist with Westpac.
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1: It is 25 minutes past 5. Thomas Ariti with you on 702 ABC Sydney Drive. The texts keep coming on the tax changes. Jackie, thanks for texting in. Hi, Thomas. We're very happy with the budget because it gives our adult children still living at home the opportunity to save and buy their own homes in the next few years. Once they repay their future mortgages, they can use superannuation to save for their retirement, because superannuation is not affected by the changes in the budget. They can also save their deposits for their homes in their superannuation accounts using the First Home Super Scheme. Thanks for that, Jackie, as we've hopefully been canvassing this afternoon with the text line. Certainly different contrasting views on the changes, and I don't think the debate is going to come to an end anytime soon.
2: This is Drive.
3: 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On

0: Are you a regular at the Balmoral Burn? Get this, it's in its 25th year. It's on this Sunday, raising money for the Humpty Dumpty Foundation. In case you don't know what I'm talking about, it's the charity walk up Awaba Street in Balmoral, the street with one of the best views in Sydney. But I've got to tell you, it's a punish to walk up. I guess that's the idea. It was founded by Wallaby's great Phil Kearns, who's here now. G'day, Phil.
1: G'day, Tom. How are you doing?
0: I'm well, thank you. Punish is a fair word, isn't it?
1: It is, and that's why it's called the Burn, and we look forward to seeing you running on the hill on Sunday morning, Tom.
0: I was going to do it, and then I had an accident on a trampoline, and now I can't do it. And I really wanted to. My wife's been encouraging me to try and do it for years and years, and this year was the year, and now I can't do it. Or I guess
1: well,
0: I could walk up.
1: I look forward to next year doing the 20.
0: Yeah, hold me to that.
1: That's all I do. I walk up it. I'm getting too old now and my knees are too haggard to run. So what started out as a run 25 years ago turned into the Cliff Young shuffle not that long ago. And now it's a walk for me. But there's something for everyone on the day. And, you know, we've got a group of guys that put on baby suits and they run up the hill.
0: What?
1: But there's others just walk. Yeah, there's about 250 of them. They all put these massive baby suits on and up they go. And
0: 250?
1: We do a colour run for kids. Yeah, there's about 250 of them.
0: How many people do it?
1: All up during the day. We'll have a couple of thousand people run on the day during various races. So we have age group races and then we have a pet and owner race and we have the run baby run and we have a colour run where people are covered in dye and chalky sort of stuff everywhere. It's really evolved over the years from, there was only ever supposed to be one Balmoral Burn and here we are 25 years later and $36.5 million later.
0: That's amazing. How did you come up with the idea for it 25 years ago, Phil?
1: Well, my son was in North Shore Hospital and he was pretty crook with meningococcal and he survived that and got through it. And we had a couple of pretty harrowing days in there. And I thought, wouldn't it be great just to put a lick of paint on the walls and make it a more pleasant experience for the kids? And I aimed to raise 10 grand in that first year and we raised 70. And then the founder of Humpy, Paul Francis, said, no, we've got to come back and do this again next year.
0: Yeah, wow.
1: So we raised 120 and then 250. And then here we are with all that money and now we started off just supporting North Shore and now we support about 520 hospitals around the country.
0: Can you still register to be a part of it?
1: Absolutely. You can turn up on the morning and register on the day, but if you go online to humpty.com, then you'll be able to register there.
0: Okay, while we've got you, I read over the weekend you've moved to the Central West, Phil Kearns, and you're keeping bees. What's that like?
1: Yes, I am. For some reason, we moved to the Central West. It wasn't a plan. It just happened and we love it. So we're just out near Orange. And,
0: beautiful.
1: And we don't have enough land to have cows, so we've got bees.
0: So you went for the bees instead. That's a very different scale. You've got two hives, is that right?
1: I've got two hives there, and the honey that I've been able to get from the hives this year, we're selling at the Balmoral Burn at the dinner on the Friday night, and we're aiming to get a piece of equipment for Blaney Hospital, which is about a $3,000 piece of equipment. So hopefully the honey made by Wallabies is going to come to good use.
0: How much money do you get out of two hives?
1: What I've harvested about 60 jars and it's going to be very expensive honey. So it's about $50 a jar.
0: Oh, worth it, mate.
1: And it is the best honey you've ever tasted. And, I'm very much a novice and I've got a mate down the road, Rod, who helps me with my bees, but, I love it. It's fascinating and really interesting.
0: Hey, Phil, I've got to ask you something. Did I say the name of the street wrong at the start of the interview?
1: No, Awaba Street.
0: Yeah, I said Awaba because I've had a text from the ABC's managing director, Hugh Marks. He's told me I said it wrong. Hugh, thank you for looking out for me. Sorry, Awaba Street.
1: Well, he's the boss. He can say it however he wants to say
0: it. He got it right. He got it right. I got it wrong. Thank you, Hugh, and sorry, everyone. Sorry, Phil, but hopefully people knew what I was talking about. Look, it's been great having a chat. I hope it goes well over the weekend. It's a great event. Thank you very much.
1: Thanks so much, and we look forward to seeing you at the 26th.
0: Definitely. You've got my word. Thank you. Wallaby's great and the founder of the Balmoral Burn, and it's 25th year this Sunday. That was Phil Kearns.
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0: It is 5:30. We're about to do a bit of a quiz. That's the MGM line. That means now is the time to give me a call. We've got double passes to a Sydney Film Festival session of The Winner's Choice to give away today and tomorrow. A major prize, two tickets to the closing night film and awards, a one-night stay in Darling Harbour with breakfast included for two, and a flexi pass 10 to use throughout the festival. Give me a call now, 1-300-222-702. I've got a movie-related quiz question that I'll be reading out soon. The first person to get it right wins a double pass, but as I've been saying, keep a pen handy because at the end of the week I'll be asking for all of the quiz questions from Monday through to Thursday, all four of them. We'll take a random caller tomorrow, and if you give me every answer from the week, you get that major prize. So even if you don't win today, write down the answer, and you could win the major prize tomorrow. Now is the time to call 1-300-222-702. The quiz question is coming up soon.
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6: Thomas, good afternoon. M7 Glentenning, a crash. It's northbound, two lanes affected near the Lamb Street overpass, just before the off-ramp for Dean Park, Richard Road. Seeing the back of the queue up past the M4 Eastern Creek. Erskine Park had the earlier crash with the bus. Was blocked Erskine Park Road for some time. It's been reopened, but there are works on Erskine Park Road due to the crash. And Cullingford lights in a flash, Pennacles Road, Murray Farm Road. I'm Jeff Wallace, mate here.
0: Good on you, Jeff. Thank you.
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0: It is 28 minutes to 6. Time for some news headlines. A very good afternoon to Jeremy Fernandez.
7: Thomas, good afternoon. Australian officials have called in Israel's ambassador to urge his government to release a group of detained Australian activists. Israel's far-right National Security Minister, Itamar Ben-Gvir, posted a video taunting activists after they were intercepted while trying to reach Gaza aboard an aid flotilla. His actions have drawn condemnation from Australia's Foreign Minister Penny Wong and criticism from Israel's Prime Minister Benjamin Netanyahu. One Nation's leader Pauline Hanson is proposing a new tax blanket on the oil and gas industry in exchange for significant tax concessions on exploration. She's told mining executives she wants the industry to drill and says a One Nation government would offer them a 30% tax rebate on exploration in exchange for the option of taking a 30% equity share in the value of any gas found and then extracted. Around a dozen people, including teenagers, are in hospital after a school bus crashed at Erskine Park in Sydney's west this afternoon. The bus driver was freed from the vehicle and is in a critical condition. A second adult and 10 students are in hospital with non-life-threatening injuries. And the Federal Treasurer, Jim Chalmers, says the labour market remains a source of strength amid global uncertainty despite a rise in the unemployment figure today. Monthly data shows unemployment in April went up by 0.2%. percentage points in seasonally adjusted terms to 4.5%, Thomas.
0: And Jeremy Fernandez, Vivid, starting tomorrow. A bit of a preview tonight, I hear, about what we can expect.
7: Absolutely. So we go behind the scenes tonight on the news to take a look at Vivid, you know, how it all comes together. Of course, the festival kicks off tomorrow. It's one of the country's biggest. It's become much more than a light show in itself. Yeah, lots of free stuff to do too. And the crowd favourite, the drone show. Remember that from a couple of years ago? That one's back this year after that crowd crush fiasco. Yeah. So we're going to take a look at what lessons have been learned too.
0: Yeah, we've been told there'll be some crowd control measures this time by the sounds of it. Looking forward to that. Always an exciting time on the streets of Sydney. Jeremy Fernandez, thank you very much. We'll see you on the TV tonight. Tom Saunders, a very good afternoon to you. I was sharing with our listeners, as Hamish McDonald was on Mornings, about the mystery of your missing mug and the fact that you've now found it. So what I thought I'd do this afternoon is I thought I'd do a bit of a call out about things that go missing in offices, right? So I've got some texts. My stapler always gets nicked.
8: Oh, yep.
0: That was one. Blatant office theft, this listener says. Mugs, forks, a cute black cardigan hanging on the back of my chair, chocolates hidden in my bottom drawer. Ooh. Not all at once over time. The list goes on. and lead in Bankstown. In every school at the time of exams, bloody red pens always go missing from teachers' desks. I should return them, to be honest, but I'd rather live with the shame. Okay, that's interesting. FYI, I'm always the first one to finish my marking, however. A quick shout out to Mercy College Chatswood Maths Department. There you go. Thank you. Red pens, an issue at Mercy College. So you're not the only one. It seems like office theft is rampant across Sydney.
5: The chocolates, the pens, that all makes sense to me. The stapler, the cardigan doesn't make much sense. Who steals someone's clothes?
0: That's a very good point. That is a very, very good point. There's also apparently a link to a study. Trisha in Dulwich Hill texted me a link to a study about missing teaspoons. Someone's actually done academic research into missing teaspoons.
5: There's a lot of missing forks at the ABC.
0: That point's been made as well,
5: and
0: yes.
5: Yeah, in fact, so we've got plenty of knives, plenty of spoons, not many forks. I think it's because they put them in their dirty Tupperware when they're finished eating.
0: Take it home.
5: And then they put then it's not deliberate, then they're putting that in their bag to take it home.
0: Fair enough. It's inadvertent, isn't it? That's fair enough. I'm sure it was with your missing mug as well, but I'm glad you found it.
5: Thank you.
0: On to the weather. Now, we mentioned Vivid starting tomorrow, so it's an important time to look at the weather. How are things looking over the coming days?
5: A little bit showery. So we've had some showers actually moving in today off the Tasman Sea, and this is due to a low-pressure system that's deepening way off the coast, but we're just catching the edge of it. So we've got showers right now around sort of roughly east of about Ryde, and that will continue tonight. Tomorrow, cloudy, high chance of showers, although likely less than 5 millimetres. Now, those showers, they're possible at any time in the day, but they'll be most widespread early in the morning. And unlike today, they are possible in the western suburbs as well. Winds will be southwesterly, turning southerly, 20 to 30 kilometres per hour. 14 to 21 in the city tomorrow. For remaining suburbs, though, tops between 18 and 20, which is pretty similar to what we hit today. Saturday, high chance of showers, 22 in the city, 20 for most other suburbs. Sunday, medium chance of showers, highs around 22. Monday, back to a high chance of showers, 21 to 23. And then further showers Tuesday, Wednesday, perhaps clearing by Thursday. So, yeah, it's not the driest start to Vivid.
0: Okay, bring a raincoat for the start of Vivid, if that's your plan. Hold on to that mug, Tom. We'll see you on the telly tonight.
5: Thanks, Tom.
0: Thank you very much. Tom Saunders there.
8: Hello, Samantha Donovan here. On PM at 6:05, the federal government announces a $7 million vaccination blitz to stop the spread of diphtheria. Also, global outrage growing after Israel's security minister taunts protesters detained for trying to breach the Gaza blockade. And the World Health Organization warning it could take 9 months to develop a vaccine for the Ebola strain spreading in Africa.
9: This strain of Ebola is unusual, and it was only when samples were sent to a lab thousands of miles away that it was able to be detected as this other strain of Ebola.
8: That's PM just after the 6 o'clock news.
0: We've got a movie quiz coming up in just a moment, but if you're planning on getting a train home, I've just got to keep you posted about something. We've just been told there are major delays on the T1 North Shore and Western Line, the T2 Leppington and Inner West Line, the T3 Liverpool and Inner West Line, and the Blue Mountains Line. Delays on all of them. It's all due to an incident requiring emergency services at Lidcombe. That's what we know at this point. Trains are still running, but they might stop on platforms or between stations for longer than normal. Expect delays and allow plenty of extra travel time. Of course, listen to the announcements, check information displays for service updates. But just to repeat, major delays at the moment due to an emergency incident at Lidcombe, and that affects the T1 North Shore and Western Line, the T2 Leppington and Inner West Line, the T3 Liverpool and Inner West Line, and the Blue Mountains Line as well. Allow plenty of extra travel time. When things develop or things change, we will let you know. Now, we're about to do a bit of a quiz. There is the MGM line, double passes to a Sydney Film Festival session of the winner's choice to give away today, the major prize tomorrow. So just a reminder, going to take some callers in a moment, but even if you don't win, write down the answer. Tomorrow I'll be asking for someone to call in, a random caller. If you give me each answer, all four, Monday to Thursday this week, you get that major prize. Two tickets to the closing night film in the awards, a one-night stay at Darling Harbour with breakfast for two, and a Flexi Pass 10 that you can use to see all sorts of fantastic films throughout the festival. Okay, let's play. Steph at Gladesville, how are you?
10: I'm good, thanks. How are you?
0: I'm well, thank you. Movie fan?
10: I do love a movie. I love going to the cinema. And I love the Sydney Film Festival, which made me want to call.
0: Perfect. Well, you're our first contestant. You ready for the question?
10: I am. Thanks, Tom.
0: Let's do it. The Death of Robin Hood is a movie screening at the festival starring Hugh Jackman and the British actress Jodie Comer. Jodie Comer is perhaps best known for playing an assassin in what television series? Any idea?
10: Oh, sorry, I've just lost...
0: Oh, no, did you not hear the question?
10: Oh, I didn't, no. Something about Jodie Comer?
0: Yeah, okay, I'll repeat it. Sorry, you didn't hear it. Okay, The Death of Robin Hood is a movie screening at the festival starring Hugh Jackman and the British actress Jodie Comer. Jodie Comer is perhaps best known for playing an assassin in what TV series?
10: Is she the one? She's the one that plays, is it Killing Eve?
0: Oh. You got it. Yes, that is Jodie Comer. That sound means you got it right. Yes. Well done. You got it. Killing Eve. That's the answer. Jodie Comer, best known for playing an assassin in the TV series, fabulous TV series, I should say, with Sandra Oh. It's great, isn't it?
10: Yeah.
0: Called Killing Eve. Hey, thank you. Congratulations. You're our first contestant. You got it. Thank you very much. We'll put you back on hold to get your details, but a double pass to a Sydney Film Festival session of your choice. It's all yours. Thanks for playing, Steph.
10: Thanks so much.
0: Good on you. Enjoy whatever film you choose. Steph at Gladesville there. Look, we'll play all again tomorrow. But as I say, tomorrow it is a bit of a contest with a difference. We'll be taking a random caller at some point throughout the show. So write that name, that answer down, Killing Eve, right? That's one of the answers you need to know. We'll be taking all of the quiz answers from Monday to Thursday. If you get all of them, you get that major prize. We will play again tomorrow.
11: Why aren't journalists allowed to tell you everything they see in court cases? And are those with means gaming suppression orders? We asked the self-described queen of banning things, retired Supreme Court Judge Betty King. 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
0: It is 18 minutes to 6. This is 702 ABC Sydney. Thomas Ariti with you on Drive. It is that time of the week.

0: We are about to chat movies, but forgive me, we do actually have a bit of news that I've got to get to first. This has just come in because we've been able to get a hold of a New South Wales ambulance, and Acting Superintendent Greg Marshall is with us. So forgive me, we've just managed to get Greg on the line. This is about the Erskine Park bus accident that we were discussing earlier. Greg, good afternoon.
1: Good afternoon.
0: Thanks for doing this and at such short notice, suddenly on the line. Now, what's the latest? We understand a school bus crashed in Erskine Park 1 o'clock this afternoon. What's the latest you've got about the kids and the kids on board? I understand the driver is in a critical condition as well. Is that still the case?
1: That's right. So we had a total of 12 patients transported from the scene of this incident at Erskine Park that occurred at approximately 10 to 1 this afternoon. There, as you said, there is the one critical bus driver, and all of the other passengers are low acuity with walking injuries mainly, and some headaches and other limb injuries, essentially were their biggest concerns. We did assess another 35 persons, and that of those, three were directed to an urgent care centre for additional care that they may require.
0: Okay. What do we know? What were the details of exactly what happened on Erskine Park Road, Greg?
1: At this stage, it appears that the bus driver has sustained a medical incident, and that was the cause of the incident, and the bus has left the road and impacted into a tree.
0: Okay. So we did hear speculation it could have been a medical episode. You can confirm that that is the case?
1: That's what it appears at this point in time.
0: Okay. Is it my understanding most of the kids got themselves out of the bus unassisted? They weren't stuck?
1: Absolutely. All of the other passengers got themselves off the bus.
0: Okay. What about the bus driver? It sounds like it was a bit of more of a challenging effort. He was stuck, wasn't he?
1: The bus driver was trapped, unfortunately, for a short period of time. Our colleagues from Fire Rescue New South Wales assisted, and he was extricated from the bus and urgently transported to Westmead Hospital.
0: Okay. And I'm looking at my traffic screen at the moment. It looks like Erskine Park Road is still closed. Is that your understanding? There's still work being done at the scene?
1: There may well be. Unfortunately, I'm no longer there, so I can't tell you.
0: Yeah, okay, that's all right. Hey, look, thank you for the update, though, Greg. I appreciate it.
1: You're most welcome.
0: Thanks a lot. Acting Superintendent Greg Marshall there. Sorry, we did just have to jump in there with that news because we just managed to get Greg on the phone. We appreciate his time. So it happened at 1 o'clock this afternoon. It does sound like the driver is certainly still being taken care of at Westmead Hospital. It appears as though there was some talk earlier about the fact he might have suffered a medical episode. It appears as though that was probably the case. 40 students on the bus, and a number of them went to hospital, as we heard there from Greg, with minor injuries. But if you are in that area, Erskine Park Road near Coonawarra Drive, still a bit of emergency road work after that bus crash. One of two northbound lanes are closed. That's the latest there. Let's play our fabulous new movie intro one more time.

0: It is now that time of the week. Let's compare notes on what you might be enjoying on both the big screen and the small screen at the moment. My guest, Wenli Ma, has some recommendations. I'd love to hear yours. 1-300-222-702. What are you watching? And a good way to start is today sees the release of the latest film of this little franchise. Do I need to tell you what that theme is? It's the theme to Star Wars, of course. The original came out in 1977, and the movie in cinemas from today, The Mandalorian and Grogu, is the 12th film in the series. Wenli Ma, culture editor at The Nightly, good afternoon. How are you?
1: Hello!
0: Now, you've seen this already, haven't you? Is it worth a watch?
1: Yeah, I really enjoyed it, but, you know, full disclosure, I love an anthropomorphic sidekick that's, like, adorable and cute, and I may have spent the 2 hours and 15 minutes just cooing over Grogu, a.k.a. Baby Yoda. He is utterly adorable.
0: He is adorable.
1: Yeah, and my algo on Instagram is now just all Grogu videos.
0: I'm just looking at photos. Tell me about Grogu. Like, what... Who and what, because people do actually colloquially refer to Grogu as Baby Yoda. Who is this character?
1: I mean, he's Baby Yoda. He is a character from the Mandalorian TV series, which had started in 2019, which is actually also the last year there had been a big screen Star Wars adventure. And now he gets to have his title also in the title, well, his name in the title of the movie. He's an infant version of the same species that Yoda, the, you know, weird talking but very wise Jedi master.
0: But not related, though. Because I understand they're not blood related, though.
1: They're not blood related because that species lives to like 900 years or something, and Baby Yoda is actually like 50 something years old, but he's a baby.
0: Yeah.
1: And he doesn't talk, but he makes little goo goo gaga noises, and he has the Force, and he is so freaking cute.
0: And he has the Force. Yeah, he's 53 apparently. Did you know that? Baby Yoda is not actually Baby 53. Hey, a 12th Star Wars film. Do you feel, is the franchise a bit tired now, or is that sacrilegious to say?
1: I think it is, and I think that is absolutely fair comment because, like, there have been all these kind of little spin-offs and some of them much better than others, others not so good. I didn't think the Rise of Skywalker, which is the third movie in the most recent trilogy, there being three trilogies, wasn't that good. But actually the thing that I really like about The Mandalorian Grogu, which might be the thing that other kind of diehard Star Wars fans may not like about it, is that it's pretty low stakes. It's not super, super connected to, like, the onerous mythology and lore of the Star Wars franchise.
0: Because that puts me off, Wenli. Like, to be honest, after
1: totally
0: a while, I lose it. Frankly, I don't care about the ongoing mythology. I just want an enjoyable film. And that I've turned off a bit because of that. But you think you don't need it for this one?
1: I don't think you need too much. Like, they make references and there are some Easter eggs that you might not catch if you don't know it. But certainly no one is debating over, like, how many midichlorians do you need to have to wield the Force, or, like, whose bloodline is related to whose bloodline, which is, you know, of absolute preoccupation within the Star Wars fandom, which I do not care about at all.
0: Yeah.
1: So this is almost like a little standalone adventure, almost Indiana Jones-esque. There is a mission. They go on the mission, and there are action set pieces, and there are big monster creatures they have to fight. And then there's all these personal, emotional stakes between the Mandalorian character Din Djarin, which is played by Pedro Pascal, although he has a helmet on most of the time, and Baby Yoda. And, like, that is the bond, and that is the relationship I care about. I don't care about whatever is going on with the Skywalker clan.
0: Yeah, look, I'm with you on that. Now, Wenli, a new rom-com has just hit cinemas today. It's called Finding Emily. Here's a snippet of the trailer.
2: I met this girl called Emily. Felt like time stood still.
3: Oh, no, what are you saying? No fault.
2: So when are you seeing her again?
3: Don't know, no message to you.
2: Won't send.
4: It's missing a digit.
3: What do you mean it's missing a digit?
2: God.
3: It's not funny.
2: Good morning.
3: I'm looking for a student. Emily?
2: She's funny, smart, she drinks beer, bottles, batteries about here.
3: She's like, oh,
5: you've got 2 seconds to leave before I call security, all right?
3: Yeah, okay, all right.
0: Finding Emily. What is that all about?
1: I thought this was going to be an American drama, like romantic drama, because the poster and the headline is the title is a bit naff. And then I discovered it was an English rom-com, and it's made by Working Title, who is the same production company that did like Four Weddings and a Funeral and Notting Hill and Bridget Jones's Diary. And it's very much going for that vibe. It's set in Manchester, and it's about this young man who works as like a music technician on a university campus, and he meets this girl named Emily at a party, and after 20 minutes he thinks she's the love of his life. She gives him her phone number, and it's missing one number, and so he kind of goes out to try and find Emily on a university campus with about 400 something Emilys. So I think the thing is, you always have to remember that the difference between a grand romantic gesture and a stalker is reciprocation. And I feel like rom-coms are kind of guilty for normalizing these big, you know, romantic gestures that really are quite big red flags. So the success of a movie is whether or not it can kind of bring you along with this guy who's doing these things. And along the way, he meets a different Emily who agrees to help him out to like try and track down his Emily. But she's secretly observing him for her psychology paper, because she has this contention that love makes us crazy and we act against our own self-interest. And
0: gosh,
1: like, you know where
0: deep.
1: This movie is going. But it's not about the destination. It's about the journey. And it totally won me over. I was like, this is super cute. Although if I heard the story about this dude, I'd be like, run, run, run, run away.
0: True, honestly. But as you say, if it's from the same production company as, you know, Four Weddings and a Funeral, Notting Hill, Bridget Jones's Diary, there's some pretty big names there. So I might check it out. Now, in terms of TV, I've been asking you about the new Kylie documentary.

0: Now, Wendley, just wait there a minute, because music critic Bernard Zuehl is with us. Because, Bernard, good afternoon. You've just binged it today, haven't you?
1: I have. I've feasted on Kylie.
0: What did you think of it?
1: Look, it's fun. It's entertaining. It pretty much doesn't give you anything substantial about Kylie until the last 10 minutes. The last half hour when she gets into her time with cancer and the recurrence of cancer, which nobody knew before this came out. But before then, what you get is actually more interesting things from people around her, in particular her sister, Danny, who has a lot to say about the way Kylie was treated, more than Kylie says. And Nick Cave is highly entertaining about what it's like to face Kylie's terrifying fans.
0: Someone texted earlier saying they cried the whole time. Does it get that deep, that emotional?
1: It does towards the end. When she's talking about what it was like to get through the cancer, I think that's when it's at its toughest or most sort of moving. Though watching some of the early parts of her career where people were just treating her like, dirt, really. I think that might get you at the very least upset, possibly angry.
0: Bernard, great to have you on again. Thank you very much for sharing that. I'm glad you enjoyed it. Bernard Zuehl there, music critic, of course, who has just binged the Kylie documentary. Wendley Maher, it's been made by the same producers as the David Beckham doco, which did pretty well. Have you seen it? What did you think of it?
2: The Kylie one, I haven't seen it yet, but I will, because I'm a bit of an outlier where people always go, what's your favourite Kylie song? And I'm like, some kind of bliss, and did it again. And then people kind of go, indie Kylie. I'm like, I feel like this documentary is going to vindicate that era.
0: You reckon it'll be? Okay, but perhaps you're right.
2: Sorry, that's what I'm looking for.
0: Because the Beckham one did pretty well, so obviously there's a bit of money behind this.
2: Yeah, and it is coming out of the UK, and they had their big splashy premiere out of the UK and stuff. And, I mean, she's such a global figure, though, and I feel like, there's going to be a lot of people who are looking to go on both that nostalgic, trip back 40 years from Neighbours onwards, and also because of this news of what she had gone through secretly only a few years ago with that cancer recurrence.
0: Yeah, a lot of people are talking about that today, and it's certainly started the discussion. Hey, it's always great having a chat, Wendley. Thank you very much.
2: Thank you.
0: Take care. Wendley Maher there, culture critic for The Nightly. So there's a few things to consider. The 12th Star Wars, but as Wendley says, you don't need to know about the rest of them to enjoy it. Finding Emily from the same production company as great films like Four Weddings and a Funeral, and the new Kylie documentary out now on Netflix. Quick look at the roads, also a bit of a transport note about the trains too.
3: 702 ABC Sydney.
0: Traffic. At Glenfield on Glenfield Road, at Old Glenfield Road, a two-car crash. Traffic is affected in both directions. At Yaguna on Rookwood Road, at Muir Road, a two-car crash affecting traffic in both directions as well. And this has just happened at Beverly Hills on the M5 motorway just near King George's Road. A truck has broken down, affecting one westbound lane. Just some delays on the trains if you're about to head on the commute home as well. Major delays on the T1 North Shore and Western Line, the T2 Leppington and Inner West Line, the T3 Liverpool and Inner West Line, and the Blue Mountains Line, due to an incident requiring emergency services at Lidcombe. Trains are still running. They may stop on platforms or between stations for longer than normal. Just allow plenty of extra travel time. Listen to the announcements and check those information displays for service updates. So just repeating, major delays on the T1 North Shore Western Line, the T2 Leppington and Inner West Line, the T3 Liverpool and Inner West Line, and the Blue Mountains Line, due to an emergency incident at Lidcombe.
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3: 702 ABC Sydney.
0: PM coming up soon after that. Evenings with Emma Crow. Good evening, Emma. How are you?
5: Hey, Tom. Great, thanks.
0: Now, you would like to hear from people tonight, wouldn't you? You want stories of being on stage?
5: Yeah.
0: Tell me.
5: No role too small, okay, when you call and play the quiz. We've got really quite a dazzling show busy themed, the whole show has got a lot of people who are on the stage. We've got comedians. We've got people in musicals. We've got a giveaway to the Pinchgut Operas, The First Murder. So a lot of things happening associated with the stage. I thought, let's just roll with that.
0: Yeah.
5: And in the quiz, tell me about the time you were on stage. Now, even better if you were a rock, or a tree or something, if you were the little baby in the nativity scene, that kind of thing.
0: Yeah,
5: but
0: true.
5: But it can be a big, huge moment as well. Is there something for you, Tom? Ooh, I can imagine you would have been on
0: stage. Yeah, no role too small. It's a very

0: Good question. Yeah, I had my brief community theatre appearances when I was younger. Yeah. I'll go that far.
1: Yeah, what were you?
0: Without different small characters.
1: Yeah.
0: the odd line here and there. I don't know how much I want to expose secrets of my past.
1: Come on, you got to share one. Just tell us one role.
0: Share one. I can't. Oh gosh, I don't know. No, I don't. It'll give away too much.
1: Okay, investigative reporting. That's going to be what we're doing next week on Drive. We're going to find out what Tom did in community theatre.
0: I wore pink tights once in Rosencrantz and Guildenstern are Dead, playing a character called Albert, and he had two lines.
1: Go.
0: It was yes and no.
1: Well, you speak very well.
0: Thank you.
1: I think you can tell you've been on the stage. So, yeah, celebrate the stage. No role too small.
0: That's great. In fact, I reckon the smaller the role, the better.
1: Yes, That'll make it fun.
0: Do too. Yeah. Hey, thanks. Have fun, Emma.
1: Thanks so much, Tom.
0: Great work. Emma tonight, Emma Crowe Evenings, of course. Our chat with the Planning Minister, Paul Scully, is on the ABC Sydney website now. If you'd like to have a listen about what can be built next to you without any notice, that's up there. Thanks for joining us. Back at the same time tomorrow, 6 o'clock.
2: It's 6 o'clock. Good evening. Jessica Kidd with ABC News. Israel's ambassador to Australia says his country's national security minister, Itamar Ben-Gvir, humiliated detained activists and has been rightly condemned. Earlier today, Australian officials called in Ambassador Hillel Newman after Mr. Ben-Gvir filmed himself taunting activists who were intercepted while travelling to Gaza on an aid flotilla. Australia has called for the activists to be treated humanely and released. Mr. Newman says Israel's government has responded strongly to Mr. Ben-Gvir's actions.
3: He has been condemned by the Prime Minister, by the Foreign Minister, the entire leadership of the State of Israel. A country is not measured by the actions of one politician, but how the government responds to actions which are disgraceful.
2: There are 11 Australians among the 430 people aboard the flotilla. Prison officers have been ordered to return to work tonight following a snap strike at prisons and courthouses across the state. Isabel Rowe reports.
4: The Public Service Association says corrections officers walked off the job without warning around lunchtime today, leaving many jails and courtrooms operating with skeleton staff. The union is in dispute with the state government over a decision to close two maximum security wings of the Goulburn Correctional Centre, which it says will cause overcrowding at other jails. The Industrial Relations Commission held a private conference this afternoon where it's understood prison staff were directed to return to work at 10 o'clock tonight. Corrections Minister Anilak Chandavong says the two wings were unsafe and must close, and that no jobs will be impacted.
2: Health Minister Ryan Park says authorities are rolling out free diphtheria vaccines across New South Wales as they monitor an outbreak affecting parts of Northern Australia. The federal government has announced more than $7 million to support diphtheria vaccination programs, with around 230 cases reported across the Northern Territory, Western Australia, South Australia and Queensland. New South Wales Health will distribute free doses of diphtheria vaccines to Aboriginal medical services and GPs across the state. Mr. Park says the state's vaccination rates remain below target.
5: We're rolling out the diphtheria vaccination in AMSs and GPs in New South Wales because we've got concerns about the diphtheria cases in the northern part of Australia. And my message to Aboriginal people in particular is to make sure they access it via an AMS, the Aboriginal Medical Services, or their local GPs.
2: The Federal Treasurer says a rise in the latest jobless figures was expected. Monthly data out today shows unemployment in April went up by 0.2% in seasonally adjusted terms to 4.5%. Jim Chalmers says despite the rise, the labour market remains a source of strength amid global uncertainty.
6: So to have unemployment in the mid-4s, in the context of all of this global economic volatility, in the context of interest rate rises playing out in our economy, our labour market remains a very considerable source of strength, even with the tick up that we've seen in the numbers today.
2: Queensland's Olympics Minister Tim Mander has stood aside from Cabinet after he was referred to federal police by the Australian Electoral Commission. The AEC has been investigating questions about the MP's enrolment status. Mr. Mander has denied any wrongdoing. He's just released a statement saying he told Premier David Crisafulli he's standing aside while the matter is being sorted. A man is in a critical condition after sustaining traumatic injuries in a workplace incident in Wollongong. Emergency crews arrived at a construction site on Montague Street this afternoon after the man reportedly caught his hand in a machine and suffered serious injuries. He was treated by paramedics before the Toll Rescue helicopter flew him to St George Hospital. And in women's rugby league, New South Wales halfback Jessie Southwell says there's room for improvement in her game ahead of next week's clash against Queensland in the final match of the State of Origin series on the Gold Coast. Southwell says a team-first attitude has helped the Blues take a 2-0 lead in the series. The 21-year-old was humble when reflecting on her player of the match performance in Game 2.
7: Look, it's not really about me. I'm just trying to do my job, and there were things that I didn't do well enough in Game 2 and in Game 1, so I'm just kind of focusing on that and making sure that I can do my job for this team, because that's what's important.
2: Some isolated showers about the coast and northern coastal ranges tonight, and partly cloudy in Sydney with a high chance of showers along the coast. Right now it's 15 degrees on the coast.
8: Good evening and welcome to PM. I'm Samantha Donovan, coming to you from the lands of the Wurundjeri people of the Kulin Nation in Melbourne. Tonight, the federal government announces a $7 million vaccination blitz to stop the spread of diphtheria. Also, global outrage grows after Israel's security minister taunts protesters detained for trying to breach the Gaza blockade. And the World Health Organization warning it could take 9 months to develop a vaccine for the Ebola strain that's infecting hundreds of people in Africa.
9: This strain of Ebola is unusual, and it was only when samples were sent to a lab thousands of miles away that it was able to be detected as this other strain of Ebola.
8: Here in Australia, it's a disease previously thought to have been pretty much eradicated that's worrying authorities. The federal government is allocating more than $7 million to roll out more diphtheria vaccines as the outbreak worsens in the Northern Territory, Queensland, Western Australia and South Australia. Diphtheria is a highly contagious bacterial infection that can be deadly. There are two types of the disease, one affecting the nose, throat and airways, and the other, the skin. Residents of remote communities in the Northern Territory say they're not getting enough information and they're scared about what's to come. Oliver Gordon reports.
10: Most of Australia's diphtheria cases are in the Northern Territory and in Santa Teresa, 80 kilometres southeast of Alice Springs. Community leader Annie Young says people are on edge.
11: Because I've seen this sickness, it's just come out of the blues, you know, so I've come out of nowhere. This morning when I went to the store, everybody was really concerned and worried because I think it's spreading everywhere.
10: She remembers the NT government's response when the COVID pandemic swept through and feels with this outbreak of disease, there's less information available.
11: So everybody in the community has to know what it is and how to deal with it. Things like that should be happening in communities. Doctors, nurses going out to all communities to say, this is this, so people can be aware.
10: Coming under pressure, NT Chief Minister Leah Finocchiaro has today pointed the finger back at people and the choices they make.
12: At the end of the day, remote communities have clinics, we have major health facilities in all the towns and all the regions. So opportunity for vaccination is there. Whether or not people take it up is a whole other story, and that's the responsibility of the individual.
10: Routine childhood immunisation coverage includes the diphtheria vaccine and is now at its lowest level in 5 years. Federal Health Minister Mark Butler has today unveiled a $7.2 million package for more diphtheria vaccines aimed at boosting protection. In places like Bachelor, in the NT's top end, there's awareness of the importance of getting vaccinated and nurses in community offering jabs to those in the area.
13: We're having lunch and talking, and then next minute this nurse comes around and says, everybody's got to get a needle.
10: NOE elder Miriam Rose Bowman was visiting Bachelor today.
13: And I said, oh, my God, I wasn't expecting that. You know, so they jabbed me twice, both of my shoulder.
10: There have now been about 230 cases of diphtheria reported so far this year across Australia, with only one likely diphtheria-related death. Chair in Epidemiology at Deakin University, Catherine Bennett, has been following the outbreak.
14: Well, it does look like in the Australian CDC saying that's probably a good sign.

0: but still be going about normal business, you know, moving to another community, moving for work and so on, that actually can make these outbreaks quite difficult to close down.
1: The epidemiologist says it's frustrating. We're now at the point of chasing the spread of a disease that was once considered almost eradicated.
0: We're not closing it down, and eventually people who are immunocompromised or not fully vaccinated are still vulnerable to more severe disease. And a large number of people are actually being hospitalised, which also means for the Indigenous community in remote areas, they're then taken away from community, which is also really not ideal.
1: The federal government says it's still determining the exact cause of the outbreak.
2: Oliver Gordon reporting. The political fight over Labor's plan to cut the capital gains tax discount is continuing, with the government pledging it will stay the course despite a backlash from business groups. The coalition says the change will discourage investment and be particularly damaging for small businesses. As that stoush went on, One Nation released its first big policy since achieving strong results in the South Australian state election and the New South Wales Farrer by-election. Angus Randall has more.
3: Before the budget, it was all about housing and intergenerational equity. But in the days since, the political debate has stayed firmly on capital gains tax discounts and whether changes are giving small businesses a fair go, led by opposition leader Angus Taylor.
4: And a group I've been speaking to every day in recent days is small business people in this country who are hopping mad. They have had enough. It was already tough. But now... this government has decided they're going to hit them with taxes that will force them to restructure at huge costs with enormous uncertainty.
3: The change to the capital gains tax discounts from the middle of next year means the rate of tax will be tied to inflation rather than a flat rate. The Council of Small Businesses is worried its members will face a hefty tax bill when it's time to sell up. Despite the pressure, Treasurer Jim Chalmers says there are no plans to take a backward step.
5: The changes we're making in the tax system are all about making it easier for people to buy their first home. It's all about cutting taxes for more than 13 million Australian workers for the fifth time. And it's also about better aligning the tax treatment of wages and salaries with income earned in other legitimate ways. And so those are our motivations here.
3: In Adelaide, One Nation leader Pauline Hanson has made the party's biggest policy announcement since it won 7 seats in the South Australian election, as well as the New South Wales seat of Farrer. It would offer energy companies a substantial rebate on oil and gas exploration, and in return, the Commonwealth could take up to a 30% stake in that project, essentially becoming an investor.
6: Under One Nation's policy, the government will have skin in the game as a true partner to industry, maximising returns to the Australian people.
3: Saul Kavanick is the head of energy research at MST Financial. He can understand the appeal of direct investment in Australia's resources, but there are significant risks.
7: In Australia, a lot of our oil and gas industry has been very unprofitable. We've had quite a number of projects over the last 10 to 15 years which will never pay themselves back. We have exploration where 4 in 5 wells, and these wells can cost hundreds of millions of dollars. 4 out of 5 fail, and you get nothing back for them. And now you're risking taxpayer money.
3: Pauline Hanson says a 25% tax on gas exports being suggested by the Greens, Independent Senator David Pocock, and the Australian Council of Trade Unions would kill the oil and gas industry. One Nation would replace the Petroleum Resource Rent Tax, or PRRT, which taxes offshore oil and gas projects once they start making a profit, with a tax based on the value of the petroleum or natural gas at the point of extraction.
6: This will give the Australian people a consistent tax take, help preserve the industry's social licence, and provide industry with predictable costs based on production.
3: Saul Kavanick says there are understandable concerns Australia isn't earning enough from its gas, but in the long term, this policy might cost more.
7: My fear would be that if you go down this route, we actually end up, if you look over the life of our resource and our projects, we actually end up getting less tax out of our projects. So we're basically saying in order to get a little bit more early on, we'll ultimately get less overall. And I think that's what some of the trade-offs that would be made under this policy here.
2: Energy analyst Saul Kavanick from MST Financial. Angus Randall, the reporter. The Australian Federal Police will invest

0: Gate, whether Queensland's Olympics Minister Tim Mander has broken the law by lying about his address on the electoral roll. Last month, it was revealed Mr. Mander had enrolled to vote at the address of a staff member. And today, the Australian Electoral Commission said there's scant evidence to show that he's ever lived there. Tim Mander has told Queensland's Premier David Crisafulli that he'll stand aside from Cabinet while the matter is under investigation. Our reporter Rachel Mealy is in Brisbane.
1: Sam, last month the Australian newspaper revealed that Queensland's Sport and Olympics Minister Tim Mander had been enrolled to vote at an address in the northern Brisbane suburb of Arana Hills, which is the address of one of his staff members. Now, under Commonwealth law, a voter must be enrolled where they live, and of course it's a criminal offence to provide false or misleading information or documents to a Commonwealth entity. Now, initially when he was asked about whether he did in fact live there, Tim Mander said he didn't want to comment on personal matters. But at a press conference earlier this month in May, he was asked directly if he'd ever lived at that address, and here's what he had to say then.
2: Yes, it was my principal place of residence from early January to the end of March.
1: So, Sam, as you heard there, at the time he's denied any wrongdoing and he referred himself to the Electoral Commission of Queensland, which then called in the Australian Electoral Commission for further investigation. Now, the Australian Electoral Commission released a statement today and it says, while a determination has not been made, the AEC does consider that there is currently an absence of compelling evidence to determine Mr. Mander resided at the enrolled address. As the matters in question concern a potential criminal offence under the Criminal Code, the appropriate authority to undertake any further investigation into these issues is the Australian Federal Police. And that's where that statement ends, Sam.
0: And Rachel, several hours after the AEC announced that it's referring the matter to the Federal Police, Tim Mander has made a statement.
1: That's right. Late today, he's announced he's standing aside from Cabinet while the matter is, quote, sorted. As you can imagine, the Labor opposition has come out swinging. Here's what the Deputy Labor Leader Cameron Dick had to say.
3: How can Queenslanders trust this minister when he couldn't answer the most basic question? Where do you live? Tim Mander certainly couldn't satisfy the Australian Electoral Commission of where he was living and where he was properly enrolled to vote.
0: That's the Deputy Labor Leader in Queensland, Cameron Dick. And Rachel, this matter of the electoral roll isn't the only scrutiny that the Minister Tim Mander's been under, is it?
1: No, that's right. Tim Mander is currently in a relationship with another state minister, Amanda Cam, and they've both been in the public spotlight over disclosures about that personal relationship. Now, the relationship began while they were in opposition. They then broke up before the LNP came to government, but they got back together about 6 months after the state election. And the opposition says they have questions to answer about when that relationship should have been disclosed. The guidance notes of the Office of the Queensland Integrity Commissioner suggests that the pair should have declared that they had been in a relationship prior to being sworn in as ministers. Now, the opposition has separately referred Tim Mander and Amanda Cam to the state's corruption watchdog, the CCC, over potential breaches of the Ministerial Code of Conduct, Ministerial Integrity, Ministerial Standards and Electoral Enrolment. And that investigation is still underway.
0: Rachel Mealy reporting from Brisbane. This is PM. I'm Samantha Donovan. You can hear all our programs live or later on ABC Listen. Israel's ambassador to Australia has been brought before the Department of Foreign Affairs and Trade after video emerged online showing the nation's security minister taunting detained activists who'd been protesting against the war in Gaza. 11 Australians were among 430 people aboard boats in a flotilla which had been trying to breach Israel's blockade of Gaza. Australia's Foreign Minister Penny Wong has joined other countries and the UN to condemn the minister's behaviour. Catherine Gregory filed this report.
4: Free Palestine! After making this chant, online video shows the woman grabbed by the head and pushed forward. Then Israel's internal security minister, Itamar Ben-Gvir, comes into view, waving an Israeli flag, saying, "Welcome to Israel, we are the landlords." The video released on social media shows hundreds of detained flotilla activists kneeling with their heads on the ground, hands tied behind their backs, in what appears to be a makeshift detention area on a ship. The far-right Minister Itamar Ben-Gvir is seen saying this.
5: "They came with much pride as big heroes. Look, see how they look now. Look at how they look now. Not heroes and not anything. Terror supporters. I tell Prime Minister Netanyahu, give them to me for much more time. Give them to us for the terrorist prisons."
4: 11 Australians were among the 430 people aboard the flotilla, which had been trying to breach Israel's blockade of Gaza before being captured on Tuesday. On social media, Foreign Affairs Minister Penny Wong provided this statement.
6: "The images we have seen posted by Israeli Minister Ben-Gvir, who Australia has sanctioned, are shocking and unacceptable. We condemn his actions and the degrading actions of Israeli authorities towards those detained."
4: This afternoon, her department hauled in Australia's ambassador to Israel to reiterate demands for the release of the detained Australians, ensure no further ill treatment, and for Israel to act in line with international obligations. She's also asked Israel's ambassador to Australia to reinforce this message. It comes as France, the Netherlands and Belgium also summon their Israeli ambassadors. While Madrid condemns the monstrous treatment of activists and says Israel's charge d'affaires had also been summoned in protest, UK Foreign Secretary Yvette Cooper says the footage is appalling and shows a violation of human dignity. Human rights lawyer Greg Barnes SC, who's representing some of the Australians on board the flotilla, says it's intolerable and shouldn't be happening.
7: "Particularly given the fact that Israel purports to subscribe to the rule of law, I think there have been a number of reports to the humanitarian lawyers in Israel receiving complaints about violence and physical abuse by Israeli Defence Force."
4: Ben-Gvir is the leader of one of Israel's far-right parties in Benjamin Netanyahu's coalition. He's already been sanctioned by Australia and other countries for inciting violence against Palestinians and promoting their displacement. But on this occasion, Greg Barnes thinks Australia needs to take sterner action.
7: "And this matter needs to be raised Prime Minister to Prime Minister."
4: Israel's Foreign Minister and Prime Minister Benjamin Netanyahu has also condemned Ben-Gvir's video, which Greg Barnes dismisses as window dressing. But the Executive Council of Australian Juries President Daniel Agion, KC, disagrees.
8: "If we want to know what Israel's position is on this, I think we should look to the people who can properly speak on its behalf, being the Prime Minister and the Foreign Minister, and they have both indicated that Ben-Gvir is way out of line."
4: Daniel Agion says while the Council joins Israel's rebuke of the video, it also has a right to protect against activists.
8: "Israel has every right to detain and deport activists who are engaging in some kind of publicity stunt, but that in no way permits or authorises mistreatment of them in that process. They should not be taunted, they should not be lorded over, they should be treated properly and humanely."
0: Daniel Agion is the President of the Executive Council of Australian Jury. Catherine Gregory reporting. As the Ebola virus continues to spread in parts of Africa, the World Health Organization is warning it could take up to 9 months before a vaccine is ready for the strain involved in this latest outbreak. Ebola is spread through bodily fluids and leads to flu-like symptoms and bleeding. About half of all people who get it die. More than 600 cases have now been identified in the Democratic Republic of the Congo and neighbouring Uganda, and at least 139 people have died. Rachel Hayter reports.
9: Health workers wearing bright yellow hazmat suits silently load bodies into coffins. This woman's son is among the dead.
10: "He told me his head hurt and I thought it was his stomach. Then he started crying because of the pain in his stomach.
11: After that, he started vomiting. Then he started bleeding and vomiting a lot.
9: The eastern Congolese town of Rampara is among the hardest hit from this latest outbreak of the Ebola virus, declared by the World Health Organization as a public health emergency of international concern.
12: The major issue here is the fact that it has spread into some major African cities, specifically Kinshasa, Goma, and Kampala.
9: Dr. Tyler Evans is an infectious diseases physician.

0: Washington, who worked on previous Ebola epidemics in Sierra Leone and the Democratic Republic of the Congo.
1: Almost all Ebola outbreaks have been in rural settings, and they typically burn out quickly because the case fatality rate is so high.
0: At least 139 people have died from this outbreak so far, and the number of cases in Congo and neighbouring Uganda has passed 600. Say the Children's DRC Country Director Greg Ram spoke with PM from the Congolese capital, Kinshasa. He's just returned from Ituri province, where this outbreak was first detected in an informal mining community.
2: There are minerals, gold and other minerals, that are near the surface. It is people digging in the ground, often quite deep into the ground, into tunnels, very often with no infrastructure for water, for sanitation. An easy place for disease to spread.
0: Greg Ram explains this rare Bundibujo strain of Ebola was spreading for weeks before it was identified.
2: This strain of Ebola is unusual. The testing that was available in the province was the testing for the much more common Ebola Zaire strain. And when that kept coming back negative, health officials were looking for, and all of us were looking for, other explanations. And it was only when samples were sent to a lab thousands of miles away that it was able to be detected as this other strain of Ebola.
0: There is no known vaccine for the Bundibujo strain of Ebola, and the World Health Organization says it could take up to 9 months before a vaccine is ready. That makes containment harder, and it means nurses and doctors are more exposed to the virus. 4 healthcare workers have died so far.
2: What's needed are the basics of personal protective equipment, body bags for safe and respectful burial, disinfected, chlorine. That is being mobilized, but more is needed. More resources are needed because this has spread far and it's going to take concerted international action to bring it under control.
0: Charities Oxfam and the International Rescue Committee have blamed international aid cuts by the US administration for the late detection of this outbreak of Ebola. They argue the cuts weakened the surveillance of the disease in the DRC and slowed down the emergency response.
3: Rachel Hayter with that report. A by-election battle has begun in a small constituency in the north of England, and it could decide who will be the UK's next Prime Minister. Many in the country's ruling Labour Party are pinning their hopes on Andy Burnham, the Mayor of Greater Manchester, who's hoping to be elected an MP. If he's successful, he's intending to mount a challenge against the embattled Prime Minister, Keir Starmer. Europe Bureau Chief Mazoe Ford filed this report.
4: Born in Liverpool, but my journey began in this area.
5: Andy Burnham's campaign video ahead of next month's Makerfield by-election is a pitch to the locals and the nation.
4: Westminster doesn't work for people in this part of the world.
5: Current Labour Prime Minister Sir Keir Starmer is clinging to power after catastrophic results for his party at local elections. No one's mounted a leadership challenge, but Andy Burnham says if he's elected Makerfield's MP, he will.
6: Thank you for everything.
4: No worries.
5: Polls say Burnham, who's currently the Mayor of Greater Manchester, is Britain's most popular politician. Journalist Declan Carey is with the Manchester Evening News.
7: You know, you get some politicians, I think, and they can come across as being quite formal, quite stiff sometimes. But Andy Burnham's different to that. He feels like he is one of the people on the street, and I think that makes people really like who he is.
5: They also like what he's done.
7: Andy Burnham decided to bring local buses back under local control.
5: He then capped bus fares to ease cost of living pressures.
8: That's revolutionised people's lives in Manchester.
5: Labour MP Clive Lewis is a Starmer critic and a Burnham supporter.
8: And I don't think he's the messiah by any stretch of the imagination. He's another politician. But ultimately, he's got this far.
5: The question is, can Burnham win against the surging right-wing Reform UK party?
4: For Andy Burnham, Makerfield will be a stepping stone. But for me, it's the only place I've ever wanted to represent.
5: That's Robert Kenyon, a plumber, army reservist and amateur rugby league commentator who'll be Burnham's main rival. His party, Reform UK, campaigns hard against immigration and won big at the local elections. If Burnham wins, he'll have a path to challenge the PM. If Reform UK does, he'll be blocked. Those who want Sir Keir out will need a new

0: plan, and Reform UK will be galvanised.
1: They know if they win here, it's like Stalingrad. It's like they've broken the back of the Labour Party. The stakes are really high here.
2: Labour MP and Andy Burnham supporter Clive Lewis, ending that report from the ABC's Europe Bureau Chief, Mazoe Ford. Thanks for joining me for PM. I'm Samantha Donovan. We'll be back at the same time tomorrow. Good night.

0: It's 8:30. Good evening. Jessica Kidd with ABC News. Australia has voted in support of a landmark United Nations resolution on climate change. Jono Weckley has more.
1: Some 140 countries endorsed the legal ruling made by the International Court of Justice last year, which found nations can be held legally responsible for their greenhouse gas emissions. Several countries, including the US, Russia, Saudi Arabia, and Israel, voted against the resolution. The US actively campaigned to sink the vote, with its UN representative declaring the resolution included inappropriate political demands relating to fossil fuels. The vote has been celebrated by climate campaigners who say its political seal of approval should drive more rapid global decarbonisation.
0: Meanwhile, the Pacific Island nation at the forefront of the climate change threat is building land to try to hold back rising sea levels as more of its residents apply for Australian visas. Jordan Fennell has more.
2: Tuvalu is this really small Pacific nation that has a population of just 10,000 people, and more than 8,000 Tuvaluans applied for this visa. The visa is called the Falapili visa, and it's part of a climate and security pact between Australia and Tuvalu. It lets people from Tuvalu move to Australia permanently, and it's been hugely popular for applications. One of those reasons is because of climate change. Tuvalu is a low-lying country, and the shoreline in most places is just half a metre above the ocean, putting it at great risk to rising seas.
0: There are major delays across Western Sydney rail services after an incident requiring emergency services at Lidcombe. The T1 North Shore and Western, T2 Leppington and Inner West, and T3 Liverpool and Inner West, and the Blue Mountains lines are all affected. Passengers are being advised to allow plenty of extra travel time and listen to announcements for any service updates. New South Wales Health Minister Ryan Park says authorities are working to lift vaccination rates amid concerns about the diphtheria outbreak in northern Australia. Mr. Park says free vaccines are being made available through Aboriginal medical services and local GPs, particularly for Aboriginal communities. He says New South Wales will continue monitoring the outbreak and is prepared to assist nationally if needed.
3: We'll stand ready to help in any way we can. This is a national challenge, particularly in the northern part of Australia, but we're the biggest system and the most resourced system. So we will always be willing to do more and what we can.
0: Queensland's Olympics minister has been stood aside from cabinet after he was referred to federal police by the Australian Electoral Commission. Nadal Mustafa reports.
4: The AEC has been investigating questions about Tim Mander's enrolment status. The minister has denied any wrongdoing, but late this afternoon he released a statement saying he has total confidence the matter will be resolved and is stepping aside to prevent being a distraction to the work of the government. Premier David Crisafulli says he has accepted the decision. Andrew Powell will take over the portfolio in the interim. Mr. Mander has also been under scrutiny over his personal relationship with a colleague.
0: The federal government has committed $59 million in funding towards 9 new public preschools in New South Wales. It's part of a wider plan by the state government to deliver 100 new public preschools by the start of the 2027 school year, targeting underserviced areas. State Education Minister Prue Carr says more public preschools located next to existing primary schools will support a better transition for students entering kindergarten.
5: By day one, term one next year, every single one of those 100 public preschools will be open and operating. We've already opened quite a few of them, and to see our littlest learners running in, participating in play-based learning, enjoying the outside.
0: And Sydney FC goalkeeper Harrison Devenish-Mears says he'll look to thrive under pressure as his team takes to the field in the A-League men's grand final on Saturday. The Sky Blues will head to New Zealand to take on Auckland FC for the season decider. Mears says he's excited about playing in front of a sellout crowd.
6: I hope I'm nervous because I think it's a beautiful thing. Having the pressure, like having the occasion, it's like a really, really nice feeling. I think I thrive off that feeling as well. But I've played in finals before, but I mean, none as big as this one.
0: Some isolated showers about the coast and northern coastal fringes. Partly cloudy in Sydney with a high chance of showers. Right now it's 15 degrees.

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2: How are you going this evening? Great to be with you here on ABC Radio Sydney and Canberra this evening. Filling in for Renee Crosh. Renee will be back on your radio on Monday. It's been fantastic being here for a few weeks with you here on Evenings. We've got lots ahead tonight. Have you ever tried to do battle with a government bureaucracy and felt like you weren't really being seen as a person? The tale of the 97-year-old woman, the ATO, and the Ombudsman, that's first up tonight. And broken heart syndrome is a legitimate physical condition. So what happens when emotions or high stress cause a physical reaction in the heart? You'll hear from a cardiologist in around 10 minutes' time on that. And it's the quiz after seven tonight when you play, inspired by a very musical and theatrical program this evening. When did you take to the stage? No role too small. I'd love to hear about the time you were in a play, a musical, a dance group, maybe a public speaking or a debating competition. What was it for you? It's the time that you maybe had to give a big speech or a presentation. No role too small to celebrate here on Evenings tonight. I'd really love to hear from you after seven when you call and play the famous Evenings quiz tonight. And speaking of the stage, your very last chance to win an opening night package to Pinch Guts performance of The First Murder at the Ros Packer Theatre this Saturday night. We'll be playing Spot the Siblings again, and I'll tell you more about that after seven.
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1: Traffic.
2: Jamie Wallace is here from the Transport Management Centre. Hi, Jamie.
3: Hi, Emma. We'll actually start with the trains this evening. So we've got some pretty major delays on the several lines on the trains, the T1, the T2, as well as the T3, T8, and the Blue Mountains line. Delays up to 35, 40 minutes for some services. It's due to an incident requiring emergency services at Lidcombe. So there are definitely longer than normal service gaps. Allow plenty of extra travel time this morning, this evening, I should say. Expect delays and plan ahead. Now, on the roads, Botany, we've got Botany Road closed southbound at Fremlin Street due to a car that struck two pedestrians there. Exercise caution. There are diversions locally, pretty easy diversions, but just follow the directions of emergency services. At Padstow, some heavy traffic on the M5 westbound due to a multi-vehicle crash just past Fairford Road. Delays there back to King George's Road. And at Blakehurst, King George's Road as well, Terry Street, one of three northbound lanes closed due to a car and pedestrian crash there as well. And of course, you can stay up to date and plan your journey at livetraffic.com.
2: Thank you so much for that, Jamie. Looking at the weather in Sydney, it's currently 16 in the city and 17 in the west. Tonight, it's cloudy with a high chance of showers, most likely later this evening. Tomorrow, 21 degrees and showers easing in Sydney. Canberra, currently 9. Tonight is clear with light winds. Tomorrow, 18 in the morning, frost and partly cloudy day. Give us a call, 1300 222 702.
0: Evenings.
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2: Yeah, I wonder whether you caught this story. It's kind of incredible. Imagine doing your taxes on time all your life and then at age 97, following the death of your spouse a couple of years earlier. This was a spouse who always looked after the family finances, by the way. Now, combine that with the sale of the accounting practice that your family normally used, meaning you don't get any prompts or reminders about anything. You miss the deadline to get your taxes done, and the Australian Tax Office fines you $1,650. That's exactly what happened to a 97-year-old woman from Brisbane. The ATO fined her, and then when she asked for leniency, the department doubled down, refused to waive the fine, saying that she'd not, quote, prioritised her tax obligations. So an account

0: accountant posted the correspondence from the tax office on his LinkedIn profile. That caught the attention of the tax ombudsman, Ruth Owen. The ATO was rebuked by the ombudsman, and the ombudsman had said that the agency had failed to use discretion in a fair and reasonable way. The ATO apologised, and the 97-year-old was given back the $1,650. Does leave you with the question, how does something like this happen in the first place? Patricia Sparrow is the Chief Executive Officer of COTA, the Council on the Ageing Australia. They're an advocacy group for the rights, interests and good futures of Australians as we age. Hi, Patricia.
1: Good evening. It is a shocking story, isn't it? It's really hard to believe that that could happen.
0: It is sort of hard to believe, and also I wonder if some people who deal with bureaucracy sort of also find it sadly a bit too easy to believe as well. It's kind of, it's unbelievable and also kind of believable.
1: Yeah, you know? I think it will definitely strike a nerve with lots of people who've had that kind of experience, but nobody should really have that kind of experience.
0: There are two sides to every story, but in this case, the ATO has admitted they could have handled this differently. So how often do you hear about situations like this?
1: Look, we do hear older people talking about their struggles dealing with the bureaucracy and their fears, actually, that, you know, there's automated or rigid decision-making rather than human judgment and compassion in systems. So, you know, the fact that everything's being digital, which has got some great benefits, but it does mean that when they're in a situation or a circumstance that should be taken into account, they often can't tell their story because, you know, it goes through a set process, a set of rules, and then it spits out a response. Mm. So older people do talk about feeling excluded from as the world is increasingly digital, and also just that often you can't talk to someone about what's happened to sort of work your way through the system.
0: Yeah, it's so hard to find a person, isn't it, just sometimes. Mm-hmm. You just go, if I could just explain this to somebody and then not have to explain it to another person, then another person, and get bumped around and be on hold for an hour and then the phone hangs up. You know, it's incredibly frustrating at the best
1: of
0: time.
1: It really is.
0: But, you know, 97, though. I mean, it's interesting, though. Don't you think it's interesting to think about this? Because on the one hand, as we age, we want to be treated like everybody else, but maybe not when it comes to situations like this where you'd be hoping, maybe being 97 years old, that might buy you a bit of grace, maybe some special privileges as someone, like a hotline. Don't you reckon you should be able to get straight through?
1: Yeah, 97 is pretty incredible. But I do think for people of any age, when there's a circumstance like that, I mean, that's a really clear circumstance. You've lost your partner of decades. You've been together all your lifetime. You've paid your tax. Like, there's a record where you know that the person's been paying their tax on time. To not kind of register that. So yes, I think 97's an extra thing, but actually anybody, you know, someone in their 50s or 60s who's lost a partner of decades and is in a circumstance that really should be given consideration, particularly as we're saying, this woman had a really good record. This couple had a really good record of paying their tax. They did the right thing. And then they got slapped with, you know, she got slapped with a fine at a time where she was probably fairly miserable and overwhelmed. She's grieving her partner, hadn't done the taxes on her own. And you think, this is where we need systems to be more compassionate. Yeah. And there will be other circumstances, you know, too, that people are experiencing, and particularly where there's a good record and there's not been issues in the past. So it clearly is a circumstance, not a pattern of behaviour. You do need systems to be able to, or, you know, individuals, humans, to be able to say, actually, we need to show this person some compassion and some leniency here.
0: Mm. Patricia Sparrow is the Chief Executive Officer of COTA. That's a Council on the Ageing Australia. Yeah, the ombudsman in this case was Ruth Owen. She oversees complaints against the ATO. She said such decisions had become systemic, and I'm quoting now. She says, in too many circumstances that I see, they fail to see the human being behind the tax return. And she said, we then get examples like this where clearly this is an elderly person who's been recently bereaved. They should start there. It's really important that these things are raised as complaints, because the ATO won't learn unless people highlight the mistakes they make. I mean, is that good enough that we need to have things go wrong and complain? That you know, shouldn't government and business be more front-footed about this, about avoiding
1: I mean, I do think there should be training and consideration for how staff are trained to deal with circumstances and to be human. I mean, we're all human. We can all show compassion. So when

0: we're training and when we're setting up systems, we need to think about what are the overrides or what's the ability for a human to intervene and say, actually, this isn't right. But I think training and looking at the systems, so yes, we need to complain and the Ombudsman's done a great job in calling it out and there needs to be complaints. But when there is a complaint, as well as apologising for it, what you need bureaucracies and organisations to do is go back and have a look at their system and say, how do we prevent that from happening again? And that's if they don't do that, then it will happen again and somebody else will have to go through that awful circumstance.
1: Yeah, Lee has called in Sydney. Hi, Lee.
2: Hi, can you hear me?
1: Yeah, I can hear you. What did you want to say?
2: Do you have any advice? It's for my 88-year-old dad who received a letter from one of the big four banks and it said they've made a mistake with fees and they owe him hundreds of dollars. But he has to download the app and do second level authentication. And he no longer banks with that bank, so he doesn't have a customer number anymore. And he's really struggled and made a few phone calls and that, no, you must download the app. And he's gone into a branch in person to see if they can, do the refund there. And they say, no, you must have the app. And he's got his wits about him completely, but he does struggle with technology.
1: Mm. And he's 88, you say, Lee?
2: Yes.
1: Yeah. So, Patricia Sparrow, in those kind of situations where people are identifying they might need some help navigating these situations, is there anywhere people can go? You know, is there a number they can call, somewhere they can go to get some advocacy?
0: Look, I will. There is a I'm sorry, I can't think of the name of it, but there is a financial place, a financial complaints commissioner you can go to, and I do believe they give assistance.
1: Right.
0: Banks do have, and I'll send that through to you.
1: Yeah, sure.
0: Banks do have, you know, customer service offices. I mean, lucky that you could find a branch because so many branches have closed.
1: Yeah.
0: But there may be that sort of thing that you can do. But I'm sorry that that's the experience that you're having. And this reliance on apps and digital is overwhelming for people. And it is older people in particular who find it difficult. And we do talk to banks and to other institutions about how they can support people.
1: Mm.
0: But much more work needs to be done. As I said, we need to think about designing systems. We understand digital is important, but there will always be people who are going to struggle with digital. Sometimes people with disabilities can't use digital. And even if you can use it earlier in your life, sometimes as you get older, you may not be able to for various reasons as well. So digital is important, but it has to also always remain focused on the person.
1: We're talking about this story, a 97-year-old woman from Brisbane fined for being late to lodge her tax return. I mean, you know, to paint the full picture, the husband died in 2023. He'd always done all the finances. She was also late in 2024. And they did have leniency then. So they had actually already refunded a fine the year before. So they sort of knew they were dealing with someone a bit vulnerable. And then she's been late again the next year. And meanwhile, the accounting practices closed down that would have been giving her prompts to get this done. And so you sort of wonder about a system that's not flagging that this person's already had a struggle.
0: Yeah, and I think that's what I was saying, you know, that so they've seen that there's an issue but they haven't looked at the system to make sure that and flagged it anyway. So it is about designing your system. And so the organisation that people can go to that does do some independent resolution work too is the Australian Financial Complaints Authority.
1: Right, Australian Financial Complaints Authority. Now, the ATO hasn't really shed any light on how this happened, you know, whether the agent who assessed the remittance request was a staff member or whether it was outsourced. And you do wonder if the person reading the request really understood that they were dealing with a 97-year-old. You know, she got this reply and it said, we've read your letter, it says blah, blah, blah. It had it all in point form. But I was wondering whether AI could have written that letter and whether, you know, do we know whether artificial intelligence is being used? And if so, couldn't AI say, P.S. this
0: person... Whatever your system is, you need to be able to put flags in and you need to act. So as you said, if they knew about that the year before, you would think that they would have a flag in the system to check on that person. And also, as you said, I think it is quite extraordinary, isn't it, that they doubled down. So they made the decision and then said, no, we're not going to show you any leniency despite the fact that you're 97 and have a perfect track record of paying your taxes.
1: Yeah.
0: And so
1: that's right.
0: This is where we have to have systems that that are more responsive to individual circumstance.
1: Yeah, and I suppose she'd kind of, you know, had not managed to do it 1 year before, and they were using that as the reason, well, you know, you had a chance last year, but almost the failure the year before is almost more of a reason to be lenient. It's kind of a clue that something's up, isn't it?
0: Well, I think so. I think you could, you know, you could flag it in your system so that, you know that that person's, you know, had an issue.
1: Yeah.
0: And, I mean, it's not uncommon to hear cases, is it, of people who, you know, haven't paid their taxes and don't seem to have this kind of, you know, outcome. So we've got to make sure the system is fair to people. I understand that, but we've got to make sure there's compassion and an ability to train people to think about those things, to show compassion and to make sure that people aren't being unfairly punished when they've done the right thing.
1: Yeah, text here, the Australian Financial Complaints Authority helped me release money from my deceased partner. They were great, says someone. And Andrea has given us a call from Mossman this evening. Hi, Andrea.
3: Hi.
1: What do you want to say?
3: Yeah, I help a lovely 80-something-year-old lady with her IT, and one thing she really struggles with as she has arthritis in her hands is receiving, when you receive a push to log on to a website, she really struggles to be able to accept the push because you have to scroll down on your phone.
1: Right.
3: It's not just on one screen. Now, she's very independent and she does it all for herself, so it's not a matter of her getting help by calling up or whatnot. It's just something that I've actually, it's one of the big banks, and I've found nowhere on their website where I could report this to so they could perhaps address the issue. So I went in through the complaints section and wrote them a big, you know, suggestion, and got a message back saying, we can't help you because you're not the account owner.
1: Mm-mm.
3: So I would like to know somewhere where we could give this feedback, which is constructive and will help their customers, so that we can help the people who perhaps are really struggling with the digital verification.
1: Yeah, thanks so much, Andrea. I wonder whether hearing that, whether you are wondering about Patricia Sparrow, you know, banks have to be strict though, right? Because the other end of this, so you've got a lovely Andrea who's helping, but there's vulnerable people and they
0: absolutely
1: can be taken for a ride. So there's
0: absolutely
1: a
0: and there's financial abuse. And look, we do talk to the banks, and we do see them trying to do things to assist people. But as you say, they've got to make sure they protect. And I was going to say, the other thing that's obviously a physical issue for someone not being able to do it, but a lot of older people are frightened about scams, and older people are targeted more often for scams. So they worry if they get something or they have to download an app, you know, is it the right thing, or are they actually going to, you know, sort of lose money? So a lot of them don't like using digital for that reason either. And, you know, I think we've probably all had a situation where you think, geez, I nearly actually fell for a scam, and they're getting more and more sophisticated. So that's also a worry for people.
1: Yeah. Stephen is here from the Central Coast. Hi, Stephen.
4: Hi, how are you?
1: Good. What did you want to say?
4: Yeah, look, just recently my mother was put into a nursing home after a visit to hospital. But during that time while she was in hospital, she didn't fill in the Centrelink form about finances, and so they eventually stopped her pension.
1: Wow.
4: And we didn't find out about that until the nursing home provider said no contributions were going through, and it took us 9 months to get the back pay and reinstate her pension.
1: Thanks, Stephen. Patricia Sparrow, is there somewhere, I mean, you're the Council of the Ageing, are you interested in hearing these stories? Is this something you'd like
0: absolutely
1: to hear about?
0: Yeah, absolutely. We advocate, you know, as I said, we talk to the banks, we talk to government. So we're very interested if people, you know, want to do that, to let us know. So it helps us to strengthen our advocacy because it's real life things that people have experienced. And certainly some of the things that have been raised tonight are things that we can raise. But as we said, that aged care app, sorry, Financial Complaints Authority is a good place to go if you're having those experiences, as well, because they are the ones who can come

0: and support you independently and individually, and we can take it up through the system.
1: Thank you so much for some time this evening.
0: Thank you.
1: That's Patricia Sparrow, the Chief Executive Officer of COTA, Council on the Ageing Australia. Talk about being brokenhearted next. It's a legitimate medical condition. You'll hear from a cardiologist. Quick check of the road.
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1: St Ives Motor Vale Road at Link Road, a broken down car there with one of four northbound lanes closed. At Botany Road between Wilson Street and Stephen Road, a crash there involving a car and a pedestrian. The road is closed in a southbound direction. Padstow, the M5 motorway, just past Fairford Road overpass. There's a crash there involving multiple vehicles with westbound traffic affected. We've got a broken down car at Greenacre, Roberts Road at the Hume Highway. Otherwise, it's looking okay. 0467 922 702 if you want to tell us anything we've missed.
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1: It's interesting the way we talk about certain emotions as being grounded in our bodies in some way. You might hear someone say, "I felt it in my gut," or "I thought my head would explode," or "I was walking on air." And more we're finding that these feelings are actually anchored in real things in our biology. Maybe not walking on air, but, feeling that in your gut, there's a real gut-mind connection, for example. There's some very real science behind the idea, though, of a broken heart. And Professor Jason Kovacic is a cardiologist at the Victor Chang Cardiac Research Institute, and he's here with us on Evenings Now. Thank you so much for being here, Professor.
4: Thanks so much for having me on, Emma.
1: It's a fascinating article on ABC Lifestyle

0: Yeah, thanks, Emma. So look, it's definitely a real condition, and it's been known around for about 3 decades or so. It's first formally described in 1990 in Japan. It goes by various names, stress cardiomyopathy, or its medical name is Takotsubo cardiomyopathy, but it's commonly referred to, as you said, as broken heart syndrome. And it occurs when there's often a big surge of hormones that can often be due to a very stressful emotional event like the death of a loved one or a divorce or a job loss or intense fear, a natural disaster or something like that. And the surge in hormones is thought to be the trigger for an acute sort of dysfunction of the pump of the heart muscle that causes the heart to be really acutely weak. People present with chest pain and profound shortness of breath.
1: Yeah. I mean, one of the people featured in this article is a man called Mark, and he was diagnosed with a condition after the death of his 16-year-old cattle dog called Oi 5 years ago. Mark was in his early 50s at the time, and he'd put down his beloved dog. And then 5 days after that, he stopped eating. He apparently his sleep went to pieces, and he describes a physiological reaction to the loss of his dog. And he says doctors in the emergency department told Mark he'd suffered from stress-induced cardiomyopathy, as we're saying, known as broken heart syndrome, and it actually led to a heart attack in his case. You know, in the movies, you see someone deliver terrible news and they clutch their heart straight away and collapse. Is it ever as sudden as that in real life?
0: You know, it actually can be pretty much that sudden, or evolve over 15 minutes or something like that. It can be quite remarkable, and it mimics a heart attack. It's one of the differential diagnoses we have to think about when someone comes in with chest pain.
1: Yeah. How is it treated then?
0: Right. So the treatment has that one of the challenges with this condition, it's a bit less common than a traditional heart attack. It probably accounts for 2 to 3% of heart attacks in Australia. It is more common in women, and particularly postmenopausal women. There has never, because it's a bit less common, it's been harder to study and harder to run clinical trials. So there hasn't actually been significant randomized clinical trials to identify what are the best ways to treat it. We use the traditional medications we use for that when the heart pump isn't working, and there's a range of those we use. But in exciting news, one of the world's first major clinical trials of this condition is actually just about to get underway.
1: Wow. Well, I think it'd be really interesting to stay in touch. So, thanks so much for speaking a bit about it this evening. Really appreciate your time.
0: Absolutely. Thanks a lot.
1: Thank you. That's Professor Jason Kovacic. He is a cardiologist at the Victor Chang Cardiac Research Institute. Isn't that incredible that, yeah, something that can upset you? The death of a dog, and another example in this article, if you want to have a look on ABC online, is someone just talking about having a very stressful family situation and they just became really overcome, ending up in the emergency department. I wonder if it's happened to you, 0467 922 702. And yeah, just fascinating to hear a bit about that. Hey, after the news, we've got 5 minutes of news now, 7 o'clock news. And then after that, we've got a very kind of cultural show. We've got a lot of razzle dazzle tonight. So we've got our comedians a bit later on. We've got in our artist profile this evening, you're going to meet some of the triple threats that are in Pirates of the Penzance. And we've got, of course, our competition to the Pinchgut Opera, which we're playing, which is called Spot the Siblings. So, you know, don't go away. But also on the quiz, inspired by that, when have you been on the stage? Now, I want to hear about the time you're on the stage, and it can be the tiniest role ever. Even better, you know, if you were the rock or the tree, you know, some inanimate object. When were you on stage? Tell me all about that when you call and play the quiz. You can call right now on 1300 222 702. We've got 5 minutes of news now at 7 p.m. See you in a few minutes.

It's 7 o'clock. Good evening. Jessica Kidd with ABC News. There are hopes a new federal government package aiming to combat Australia's diphtheria outbreak can alleviate pressure on the health sector. $7.2 million has been put aside to fund vaccines, a surge workforce and Aboriginal community-controlled health organisation support. 230 cases of diphtheria have been reported nationwide so far this year, with around 60%

0: 8% of cases in the Northern Territory. CEO of the Aboriginal Medical Services Alliance in the NT, Donna Archie, is optimistic the package will help ease medical practitioner workloads.
1: Many are continuing to deliver primary health care while also trying to manage vaccinations and doing outreach and dealing with the outbreak response. So this much needed additional support is going to go a long way.
0: The New South Wales Corrections Minister says there'll be no job losses from the partial closure of Goulburn Prison following a snap strike by prison officers. Prisons and courtrooms across the state have been disrupted following a decision by prison guards to go on strike this afternoon. Their union, the Public Service Association, is in dispute with the state government over a decision to close two maximum security wings of the Goulburn Prison, which it says will cause overcrowding at other jails. The Industrial Relations Commission held a private conference this afternoon where it's understood prison staff were directed to return to work at 10 o'clock tonight. In a statement, Corrections Minister Analak Chanthavong said the two wings at Goulburn are unsafe and must close, but he says no jobs will be impacted. The mother of a northern New South Wales activist detained by Israel after attempting to breach the blockade of Gaza for a second time says she's deeply worried for his safety. Jacinta McEwen last spoke to her son, Saria, about half an hour before the global Samud flotilla vessel he was on was intercepted. 11 Australians are among 430 activists being detained by Israel. Ms. McEwen says she's glad there's been some condemnation of Israel's treatment of the group following a video posted by Israeli National Security Minister Itamar Ben-Gvir, but she says it's not enough.
2: Ben-Gvir actually filming that and almost bragging that he can taunt them. A lot of governments are not even condemning that. At least Foreign Minister Penny Wong has condemned the taunting, but she hasn't condemned the kidnapping in international waters.
0: Meanwhile, federal government frontbencher Julian Hill has called on Israeli Prime Minister Benjamin Netanyahu to sack his National Security Minister.
3: To tolerate that man remaining a cabinet minister for one more day seems unconscionable. If Prime Minister Netanyahu was serious about those values and Israel's reputation, he'd sack him.
0: Liberal Senator Jacinta Nampa-Jinpa-Price has told a Conservative podcaster she totally agrees with his assessment that hundreds of thousands of migrants from India, China, Africa and the Middle East are flooding Australia. Speaking to Sam Bamford from the Two Worlds Collide podcast, the Liberal Senator said she agreed with his comments and said the debate around immigration is not about race but about Australian values. In the same episode, Mr. Bamford raised the idea of deporting non-white migrants. Last year, Senator Price was moved to the backbench by former Liberal leader Susan Lee for suggesting the government was favouring Labour-leaning Indian migrants to boost its vote. In sport now, and the Melbourne Storm is hopeful it can maintain its recent run of form ahead of tomorrow night's NRL clash against the Bulldogs in Sydney. After a club record run of 7 straight losses, Melbourne has rebounded with victories against the Eels and Tigers. State of Origin means the Storm will make the trip to Sydney without Cameron Munster, Harry Grant and Trent Liero. Coach Craig Bellamy says the Origin period provides a great opportunity for his less established players.
4: You know, you want your best players in there all the time, but, you know, these young players get an opportunity, you know, to get to see what the NRL's all about. Biggest thing for them is not to complicate it, just, you know, play to their strengths. You know, they know what they're good at and, you know, stick to that.
0: To the weather, some isolated showers about the coast and northern coastal ranges, fine elsewhere. There's a severe weather warning for damaging winds for Norfolk Island and Lord Howe Island from this evening. Sydney's weather, partly cloudy with a high chance of showers along the coast. Right now it's 15 degrees in the CBD and 17 degrees in the west. And it'll be cloudy with a high chance of showers tomorrow and a top of 21 degrees.

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2: How are you this evening? 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Renee Crosh back on your radio next Monday. Emma Crowe with you for the rest of the evening. We have got really quite a dazzling show ahead for you, which is why when you call the quiz tonight, I'd love to hear about the time you were on the stage.

0: Can you tell me about the time you got up on stage? So we're talking about, you know, when you were in the school play, maybe you're in the nativity at your school, or, you know, in a church group, something like that. Were you a rock? Were you just an inanimate object, a rock, a palm tree, something like that? We're talking about that because tonight on the show we have a lot of people who've tread the boards. So we've got the comedians, of course. They'll be coming in later on to tell you some funny things that have been going on. Beck Melrose and Laura Hughes will be here. And also we're going to be talking about the Gilbert and Sullivan production of Pirates of Penzance. You're going to meet, you know, those triple threats that are so incredible in musical theatre. So Brittany Shipway, she plays Ruth and Mabel in Pirates of Penzance in this production. So you'll be meeting her and also hearing about the whole production from Richard Carroll, who's the director. So there's another link to, you know, people of the stage there. And of course, don't forget, we've got our very last chance to win an opening night package to Pinchgut Opera's The First Murder. Now, this is in Sydney. It's this Saturday night. The package gets you 2 A Reserve tickets to the show, 2 drinks at interval, and a souvenir program. And what we're doing is we're playing Spot the Siblings. So at some point tonight, after the quiz, it'll be after 8, I'll be playing you a song by some siblings. And when I do that, I'll say we're playing Spot the Siblings and you'll be able to call. And all I need you to do is tell me the name of the musical group that I'm playing. But here's a little audio clue just to get your mind thinking about who that might be, to have your ears out for the song. Here's a little clue about the siblings we'll be playing tonight in Spot the Siblings.
1: Our father was really a blues guitar player himself, you know, in Kentucky. Thank God for the little girls that bought rock and roll.
2: Yeah. We reached a time with 45s, too. Another point about rock music is that the records weren't breakable any longer.
0: I wonder whether that's making you think about some siblings. We'll be playing Spot the Siblings with the chance to win that final opening night package. That's all ahead for you here. But I do need you to call and play the quiz. 1-300-222-702. Call. Tell me about the time you were on stage. It can be a tiny moment. It can be as part of a huge group. Maybe you made it to, you know, one of the big theatres in a big mass choir. Did you play in a recorder ensemble? Did you have a solo? Was it a speaking engagement? Was it a Stedford, a dance? Can be anything you like, but call and tell us about it when you call and play the quiz tonight. 1-300-222-702 is the number and you can call right now for the quiz. And taking a look at the temperatures around the place tomorrow. Sydney, tomorrow 21 degrees with showers easing. And in Canberra, 18 degrees and partly cloudy. Newcastle, 20 degrees tomorrow and showers. Wollongong, 19 and showers. In Walgett tomorrow, it's 23 degrees and a mostly sunny day. Hay, 20 degrees and sunny. In Narooma tomorrow, 18 degrees and a shower or two. Cowra, 19 degrees and partly cloudy. And Springwood, 17.

0: 0422 702. The time you were on the stage is what I want to hear about when you call and play the quiz. And almost, you know, not that we're giving away extra points, but almost extra points if it was a really, really small role, you know, or whether you maybe you were the understudy and you finally got your moment of glory on the stage. It'd be great to hear from you this evening when you call, play the quiz. Tell me about your moment on the stage. Kate is here this evening from Newtown in Sydney. Hello, Kate.
1: Oh, hi. Yeah. Sorry,
0: there's a siren.
1: Going on behind
0: That's
1: us.
0: Very exciting, Kate. It's live radio. Can you give us a report? What are you seeing, Kate? Kate in Newtown, there's some siren.
1: There is a fire engine just roaring down King Street in Newtown at the moment.
0: I hope everyone's okay. Hopefully it's an alarm that's gone off in a building and they're racing towards something that's actually no problem. Hey, I think you're a first-time caller, Kate.
2: First-time caller.
0: Welcome, welcome. So do you have a moment to tell me about when you're on the stage?
1: Well, I do. And this one, it goes back a few years, I must say. But when I was a little younger, I actually shared the stage with the famous John Paul Young.
0: So, what?
1: Yes.
0: How did that happen? How did that manifest?
1: So basically, I was sort of nearing the end of my high school years. I've always been singing, dancing and a lot. And then had, you know, graduated and still loved it. I thought, well, I'll audition for an amateur sort of theatre, musical theatre role. And I was successful and got that. And that was all the way out at Castle Hill at the time. And, yeah, it was called Leader of the Pack. There was also another sort of semi-famous, I'm not sure if you remember, but it was, he used to host, I'm pretty sure it was on the ABC, Eden Gahar.
0: Oh, so, yeah, I do know that name.
1: There you go.
0: Were you perhaps doing something like this?
2: And I don't know if I'm being foolish, don't know if I'm being wise.
1: Exactly.
0: It was? Yeah. And did you say...
1: It was quite a spin out.
0: Yeah. Did you say you were actually singing as well?
1: Yes.
0: Amazing. Yeah. That's pretty good. Kate, you set the bar pretty high. Now, I don't want other people to feel intimidated now because that's pretty incredible up there with JPY.
1: Yeah, it's not bad. Yeah. I've got the photos to prove it. So, I mean, it's quite a memory to have. Yeah, it was great.
0: That's great. So should we get along into the quiz now? And it's interesting that you're into music because the very first clue tonight is a sound clue. Whose voice is this? Here we go.
3: We describe our music as a road to consciousness. Well, we call it music still, you know, revolutionary music. Revolutionary of the mind, you know, bring the reality of what has been hidden from the wise and the prudent to the babe and the suckling.
1: Oh, it's a harder one for me. I'm not sure. I'm just going to guess. It's probably completely way off, but maybe like Bob Dylan.
0: Bob Dylan?
1: Yeah.
0: No. But thank you for calling and good job, first-time caller, and hopefully you haven't done too much of an amazing stage thing that put off the rest of the quiz. And guess what, Kate? You get a book. You get a book for being the first person to play tonight as well. So stay on the line.
1: You.
0: Yeah. Hold the line. Much. Thank you. We're playing the evening's quiz, the famous evening's quiz. When you call tonight, tell me about the time you were on stage. When did you walk the boards? It can be something incredible, like being on stage with John Paul Young, like Kate was from Newtown, or maybe it's something much, much more modest and tell us about what it was like for you. We're just talking about it because tonight we've got a lot of content that's all about theatre, comedy, that kind of thing. We've got a prize where you can go and see an opera. So I just thought, when was your moment on the stage? 1-300-222-702. I've got a great text here. 1978, my jazz ballet end-of-year concert at the Footbridge Theatre. We honoured Star Wars and I was C-3PO wearing yellow dyed King G overalls and yellow washing up gloves. That is quite a picture. Beautiful. How about you? 1-300-222-702. Brian is here in Umina this evening. Hi, Brian.
4: Good evening.
0: Good evening. When was your moment on the stage, Brian? Or, you know, maybe you had several, but which one would you like to tell us about tonight?
4: Well, were you talking about my first one, weren't you?
0: Well, it can be any time. It can be any time.
4: Oh, you're talking about when was the greatest one?
0: No, it can be your moment on the stage.

0: Let me tell you the one that I just told the girl on the line.
1: The producer, Tash. Yeah, what was that?
0: That was, and it's not my first one, because the year before I did play one of the shepherds in the Nativity Christmas thing.
1: Yeah.
0: But 1963, my brother and I and two other friends, Gary White and Johnny Coombs, we had got a band together, and we played, I played drums that day, at the Manchester Railways Men's Christmas party.
1: How old were you, Brian?
0: 1963.
1: How old were you?
0: Seven.
1: You were seven. How, were you pretty good on the drums as a seven-year-old?
0: We had a certain amount of rhythm.
1: I love it. Now, do you know who that voice was that I was playing? Do you need me to play it again for the quiz?
0: You know, that's very I'm very finding it very difficult to pick up the accent. So hit me one more time.
1: I'll hit you. Here we go.
2: We describe our music as a road to consciousness. Well, we call it music still, you know, revolutionary music. Revolutionary of the mind, you know, bring the reality of what has been hidden.
3: Yeah.
2: From the wise and the prudent to the babe and the suckling.
0: Oh, mate, that's so difficult. I'm going to throw... Did you say he had a brother?
1: I didn't say that.
0: Okay.
1: But I don't... No, the brother thing I was talking about is about something else, about Spot the Siblings, a competition we're playing later on.
0: So, all right, so maybe that's where I'm getting confused. That accent is just throwing me quite out. So I'm just going to say Lou Reed.
1: Lou Reed, it is not. Nice to meet you, Brian. Have a great night. See you later.
0: Thank you.
1: See you later. 1-300-222-702. What was your moment on the stage? Matthew is here in Mossvale tonight. Hi, Matthew.
4: G'day, how are you going?
1: Good, thanks. Share the moment. What was it for you?
4: Well, I was about 6 or 7 years old, and I did tap dancing, because my older sister, just a couple of years older, did tap dancing.
1: Yeah.
4: And so I did that for a little while, and then we did in the Stedford, I think you call it, at the end of the year. And I'm not sure what it was, something about Hawaii, but I ended up doing a little tap dancing wearing a grass skirt.
1: Gorgeous. I can see it, Matthew. Now, were you
4: can see it.
1: Did you get... No, I'm imagining it. I'm seeing... picture it.
4: Yeah.
1: Six-year-old Matthew in a grass skirt and tap shoes. Now, did you have a little solo?
4: Oh, no, it wasn't a solo. It was just part of the crowd.
1: Love it. Now, I used to do ballet, and it was always one or two boys in the class with about 25 girls. Was it the same with tap, or was this lots of boys in the class?
4: No, it was the same. I think it was a special treat for everybody. A little boy with a grass skirt trying to tap dance.
1: Yeah. In ballet, the poor boys had to lift every girl in the class. These poor, boys. It's a bit tough. Lovely. That's a beautiful image for us, Matthew. Now, how about this voice that we're stuck on? Do you need me to play it again, or did you want to have a guess?
4: No. But the image now is I'm a 60-year-old man, and I've had dreadlocks for the last 15 years, and I've got grey hair, right?
1: Oh, classic.
4: So I was a bit late to the quiz, but I know Bob Marley.
1: Yeah, right, Bob Marley it is. It is. Well done. Nicely done. The name of which Latin American dance style is also the Spanish word for sauce?
4: Salsa?
1: Yes, salsa. Yeah, you're a dancer, so, you had the upper hand there. You already knew that one. Now, how about multiple choice question?
5: Multiple choice.
1: Amelia Earhart became the first woman to fly solo non-stop across the Atlantic on this day in what year? Was it A, 1922, B, 1930, or C, 1932?
4: 32.
1: Yes, well done. 1932
4: just,
1: is right.
4: Just a guess.
1: Just a guess. Good guess. The sternum is a bone located where?
4: In your chest.
1: In the chest, yep.
4: I've broken one of those.
1: I just played the news theme right at the time. You were telling me you've broken one of those. Newsflash, you broke your sternum?
4: Yes.
1: Wow. How do you break a sternum?
4: Bad skiing accident.
1: Oh, wow.
4: Big face.

0: plant, chest plant. Yeah, bradycinum.
1: I reckon that would hurt. Did it hurt a lot?
0: It does hurt a lot, especially if you cough. So my mum always used to say, just don't cough.
1: It's easier said than done.
0: There's not much we can do about it. You know, you can't put a cast or anything
1: no,
0: on it.
1: No.
0: Yeah.
1: Bit like a collarbone, isn't it, in that way sometimes? You just got, yeah.
0: Yeah, and ribs
1: yeah,
0: and that.
1: Yeah. Okay, you're doing very well. I think you've got four right. You had the Bob Marley, you had the Salsa, you had the Amelia Earhart, and you've just got the sternum. So four from four. And I've just played the little newsy theme because we've got a question from the news. The International Booker Prize has been awarded to a book about a culinary tour across which Asian country?
0: Cambodia.
1: No, it's not Cambodia. Thanks, Matthew. Have a good night.
0: Thank you.
1: Bye-bye. Emma Crowe filling in for Renee Crosh this week. Actually, Renee, back with you on Monday. It's been very fun playing the quiz with you the last few weeks. 1-300-222-702 if you'd like to call. Tell me about the time you were on stage. We're just talking about that because our show tonight's got lots of theatre people in it. We've got a prize to the opera. We've got comedians. So it's kind of a, you know, a bit of a show busy show tonight. So when was your moment in the sun? When were you in the spotlight? Love to hear from you. 0467 922 702 is the text, but you can call right now on 1-300-222-702. Tell us about your moment on stage. Alex is here in Maroubra this evening. Hi, Alex.
2: Hi, Emma. How are you doing?
1: Great, thank you. Tell us about your moment on the stage.
2: Well, I thought I'd tell you about my now wife's moment on the stage.
1: Yeah.
2: It's a great story. I was putting on an event and she applied, she saw a video of me advertising it, and she applied for the event thinking that she'd meet me. And then she got into the event and what started...
1: Wait a minute. You were putting on an event and she noticed you were in this event and she thought she'd go to the event to meet you. So hang on, Alex, so you're someone who's often on the stage. Is that right?
2: I'm often on the stage, but this was an event that I was producing or co-producing.
1: Okay, yeah.
2: Anyway, so she saw a video of me and my mate promoting it. It was a really funny video. She thought, oh, I want to meet this person. Mm. So she applied to be in the event as a community model, and it was during COVID. So it started as a really, really small event because of restrictions. And then as the restrictions lifted, what went from a 50-person event went to a 500-people event.
1: Right.
2: And it ended up being the opening night of Mardi Gras. Anyway.
1: Wow.
2: So she went and she danced an Irish jig on stage in front of 500 people so she could win my heart. And she won my heart.
1: That is incredible. That's incredible. At what point did she disclose that that's the length she'd gone to meet you? Like, when did you find out that that's the whole reason she was there?
2: I had a hunch before, but it all came out afterwards. Yeah,
1: that's a terrific story, Alex. That's a brilliant story. Thanks so much
2: for
1: that one.
2: So good.
1: Now this one's interesting. The question we're on is: the International Booker Prize has been awarded to a book about a culinary tour across which Asian country?
2: Geez, I've known every single answer except this one, and there's so many countries in Asia. I mean, Southeast Asia has 11. So, a culinary and the previous was Cambodia. Let me go with culinary. Vietnam?
1: No, not Vietnam. I'm gonna start writing down these guesses because you're right. There might be a lot of guesses. Not Cambodia, not Vietnam. Yeah, I'll keep a little list here. Thanks, Alex.
2: Okay.
1: You have a good night. See you later.
2: Thanks, Emma. Take care.
1: Bye-bye. Wow, what about you? 1-300-222-702. Janet is here in Redfern this evening. Hi, Janet.
3: Hi. Hi, Emma. I was busy doing a jigsaw puzzle because I'm only speaking to you on the phone, so it's avoiding Googling. I do jigsaw puzzles.
1: That's good. That's really funny. So do you need to do a jigsaw just to not be tempted
3: Absolutely.
1: To Google?
3: I'm building the Colosseum even as we speak.
1: Do you know what? That's very honest of you, Janet. You know, I think that actually – I've been, you know, filling in for a few weeks now. I think people are pretty good. I think so. Yeah.
3: I've been listening to The Late Night on repeat because I can't stay up that late. He and Philip and Susan both seem to have a knack for, well, they decide if people are Googling.
1: Yeah.
3: Like, they will just hang up on them. It's terrifying. I am so impressed by the midnight quiz people.
1: Yeah, you've got to be tough, right? Now, I suppose

0: I'm only hearing when you're on air, and the thing would be, are you going to Google if you're on hold? You know, like, you know, will you look it up before you?
1: Yeah. Well, apparently people sometimes they can hear this. They ask again, and Siri does.
0: Really?
1: Yeah. Or someone one night, I did hear someone one night go, "How?" Like, if anyone asks to spell it, he virtually hangs up on them.
0: Yeah.
1: He
0: just, well,
1: I don't spell.
0: I've had to spell it.
1: You are so much more friendly.
0: Thank you.
1: I stayed up late one night, and I'm just in awe of people that can not only do that quiz but are doing it at midnight. It's a lot easier to listen back to it the next day.
0: I agree with not spelling, but a few times my pronunciation has, I know I've not been nailing it. I thought it's not fair to not pronounce it properly and spell it.
1: I think that the 7 o'clock quiz is very different. I mean, they've hung up on people because they had people in the car with them. You know, and if you guest on it, and I would invite anyone to risk guesting, because the community that rings in, they're on stage too. They will tell you what you're doing wrong.
0: That's great. Great, Janet. I love this. You're the real quiz aficionado. We actually need you as a focus group of one.
1: Yeah, I am. I've always been a focus group of one. Give me a topic, I'll tell you about it.
0: I think it's great. Now, the question we're on is, the International Booker Prize has been awarded to a book about a culinary tour across which Asian country?
1: Yeah, I am so ashamed because I haven't read last year's, and I've got a friend who goes, "So you read Booker's yet?" And it's like, so I've started a list of them, books to read, and it's all I know is it's Taiwan.
0: It is Taiwan.
1: But I don't know the name of the book. Well, I do.
0: That's okay. I only needed that answer,
1: it's
0: Taiwan.
1: A cultural travelogue by a Taiwanese person.
0: Yes. So it's called Taiwan Travelogue.
1: Yeah.
0: And it's by the Taiwanese author Yang Shuangzi. Look, I don't know that's right, but I just thought I'd say it with
1: probably
0: confidence.
1: Not, but it's pretty good.
0: Just sound confident. I hope no one picks up on it. Now, good job. You got us through that question. Here we go. Next question. I need the title of this song
1: These are the ones I always go on.
0: And the name of the artist, okay? So title artist. I think you're going to get it. I'm feeling confident. Here we go.
1: It's Leo Sayer, yeah? I don't know the title of the song. Hang on.
0: Keep singing. Keep singing or you'll get to it.
1: Oh, no. You've got to talk, and then a spell, you know. You make me feel like
0: yes!

0: Brilliant, Janet. Now,
1: dog just woke up from the woo, like looked up at me.
0: What the dog did you say?
1: The dog did. The dog went, what? What are you doing? That was me and my partner joining in with that song, which I never particularly liked, but like that song is one of those songs that you have to learn whether you like it or not.
0: Yeah, yeah. Now, you sound like someone who may have been on stage. I don't know. I'm getting a hunch.
1: Behind. I did theatre, but yeah. I became a theatre director.
0: Okay.
1: Much more bossy. I actually enjoyed putting shows together and then letting other people take all the risks because it's a much more scary thing to be an actor. Mm. They're very generous people.
0: Yeah.
1: So I was really privileged. I did study theatre and then I fell into directing around a youth theatre company at a time when arts funding was good. Mm. And I was willing to go where there were jobs. So I ended up in Darwin as the director of a company and I got lucky and people who gave funding saw me there and I got work. And then I worked for the Queensland Theatre Company, but I was also doing little jobs in tiny towns and in sort of, you know, professionally funded youth theatre, which meant we didn't get a lot of money, but we it was amazing. I'm so grateful. And I did things like summits of working on the Fox opening of the studio, so like, looking after Marsha's lines, like feeding her dress and then walking around making sure her dress didn't tangle. And
0: I love that. You're like a bridesmaid, like just holding the train, was it? Just following along after.
1: Yeah, at one point, it was Fox Studios.

0: videos, and at one point, Kylie was having her hair done, and her Welsh grandma was going, isn't this all a bit silly? And there was, in the bathroom, there was Pina Arena, there was Nicole.
1: Yeah. This is the opening. If you just tune in, by the way, we are playing the quiz, but Janet is telling us about the time that she helped basically put together the opening of Fox Studios.
0: No, I just hung around till they gave me more work.
1: And yes. So it was Tina Arena. And who else was there?
0: Tina Arena. There was Nicole Kidman.
1: Yeah.
0: Kylie was in the Joe was pulled in, my partner, to hem a young Hugh Jackman's trousers. I had to walk around behind Kylie because she was doing Diamonds Are a Girl's Best Friend, so her sequins wouldn't fly all over the stage.
1: Oh, my goodness.
0: Oh, and I dressed. I suddenly became a professional dresser.
1: Wow.
0: Mrs. Partridge, Shirley Jones.
1: That's incredible.
0: Now, yeah, it was hilarious.
1: Do you know I was there? I was there that night and I got to go in. Yeah, I was working at a radio station and we got to have tickets. I used to work in commercial radio as a producer and I got to go to the opening of that event. I got to walk down the red carpet and a family friend was a photographer at the time for the Sun Herald and he pretended I was a somebody and I'm not. And he started taking photos of me on the red carpet and calling out my name and all the press, everyone in the press pack thought that I must be somebody that they hadn't. And so I just had this one moment of thinking, oh, my God, that'll be what it'd be like to be, you know.
0: I mean, I'll just quickly finish the toilet story. So I was waiting outside for Marsha. I was waiting and I was just standing there and it was still unrenovated, that part of the Fox, you know, the Royal, not the hall, but anyway, the pavilion. And then this man walks up to me and this was still when Nicole was married to Tom. So Tom walks up and he's the only one in the room that kind of goes, you go, oh, okay, he's as wide as Panavision. And he comes up and I was leaning, waiting for someone to get out of the ladies. And he walks up and goes, hi, how are you? And I go, okay. And he goes, where's the restroom? That way, you know.
1: Wow.
0: But it was like, that was the only person that you were, imagine having to ask that.
1: Amazing.
0: You know, anyway, you would have seen him there that night.
1: Well, yeah, that's great. Now, we better get on with this quiz. It's been great.
0: People get really annoyed when people.
1: No, it's fine. 1-300-222-702. I did ask to hear about
0: playing.
1: No, it's great. Now, my next question is Prince Harry and Meghan Markle celebrated their 8th wedding anniversary this week. What gift is associated with the 8th anniversary?
0: I don't know, string, paper, not paper, string, paper,
2: Sterling silver.
0: No, silver's like 25 years.
2: Sterling silver.
0: Okay, let's say amethyst.
1: No, not amethyst. Thanks so much, Janet. You have a good night.
0: You too.
1: Wow, what stories Janet had? Janet could be a whole, she could be a whole segment, couldn't she? But we better get on with the quiz. Peter is here in West Pennant Hills. Hello, Peter.
3: Hi.
1: Hello. Good. When were you on stage?
3: I've been on stage a fair bit, but I guess one of the sort of stranger ones was singing Happy Birthday to Bert Newton with my choir on a TV episode of This Is Your Life.
1: Oh, that's pretty cool, Peter. Now, there's a few things that you just said there. You said you've been on the stage a few times and with my choir, so I need to ask a few more questions. So are you someone we might know of? Have you been? Are you on stage often?
3: I sang for 16 years with a group called Soul Food A Cappella. So
1: cool.
3: We've sang a few times on ABC radio and TV, different things, and a few of our own concerts in the meantime every year.
1: That's great. Yeah. So, and you've been on TV in that choir?
3: Yes. Yep. A couple of times.
1: Brilliant. Yep. So this is a tricky question you've landed on. So we just need to know what's the gift associated with the 8th wedding anniversary, because Prince Harry and Meghan Markle celebrated their 8th wedding anniversary this week.
3: Yep, it's a tough one, and it's been 10 years since mine, so struggling to think back a decade. The only thing I'm sort of thinking about is cotton.
1: Cotton? No, it's not cotton. But thanks so much for giving us a call. Appreciate it. I thought we might get some people who are a little bit, you know, have tread the boards professionally. It could be a very small role, though. 1-300-222-702. Love to hear from you this evening. Matt is in Moorbank. Hi, Matt. Now, Matt just got shy. That's interesting because we're talking about stage. Maybe you got a little bit stage fright. Jim is here in Topi. Hi, Jim.
2: G'day, how are you?
1: Good, good. We're talking about, if you've just tuned in, by the way, Emma Crowe filling in for Renee Crosh. Renee back on Monday. And we're talking about the moment you were on stage. And, you know, it can be a big moment or a small moment. What was it for you?
2: It was a big moment, but it was year three where I got to play Mr. Wolf.
1: Oh, wow.
2: And the Three Little Pigs.
1: That's a pretty great role. That's the that's an ultimate villain.
2: It was ultimate. I think I was year three or four, not sure, but... Yeah, I was pretty stoked.
1: Yes. Do you think you could still manifest, I'll huff and I'll puff and I'll blow your house in, you know, with feeling for us, Jim?
2: I think I used the trumpet to blow the house in. That was my prop.
1: Nice, nice. Yeah. Now, and critical acclaim, you know, what was the feedback? Parents impressed?
2: Oh, yeah, everyone was, it was 10 out of 10.
1: 10 out of 10, of course it was, absolutely. Yeah. Now, we need to know, Prince Harry and Meghan Markle celebrated their 8th wedding anniversary this week. What gift is associated with the 8th anniversary?
2: I actually do know this. My friend, who's a fashion designer, uses a lot of this product, and I believe it's linen.
1: No, it is not linen. Not linen. Sorry about that.
2: I've been given false information there.
1: Yeah, there you go. Well, you know, that's not the answer I have anyway. So, for the 8th wedding, not linen. Jim, have a good night. And I love I love the Mr. Wolf impression. Sounds fantastic. We're talking about, it's a traditional gift we're looking for. So, yeah. Anyway, thank you so much. Have a good night.
2: Oh, okay. No problem.
1: Okay.
2: Good stuff.
1: Bye. Gotcha. How about you? 1-300-222-702. When were you? I'd love to hear about the time you were on stage. Now, if you've never been on stage, that's fine. It can be just the moment where you suddenly were in the spotlight. Everyone's had one moment like that. Maybe you were called out of the audience for a moment, or you had to get up in front of your class and recite a poem. Maybe you were in the school debating team, that kind of thing. 1-300-222-702. And I can give a clue about this. If you're a bit worried about this question we are on, Harry gave Meghan a statue made of this material. 1-300-222-702. Harry gave Meghan a statue made of this material. The question we are on is, what's the traditional gift associated with the 8th wedding anniversary? Call, play the quiz, and also tell me, you know, when you're on stage. Love to hear about it. It can be a big moment or a small moment. Doesn't matter whether it was a tiny fleeting moment when you were on the stage, but I'd love to hear from you this evening. 1-300-222-702, and the text line is 0467-922-702. Yeah, give us a call. Play the famous evening's quiz. You can win the fridge magnet. And, let us know when you were on stage. Yeah, let's see who else I've got here. Betty is here in Dapto. Hi, Betty.
4: Hello, Emma.
1: Hi, when were you on the stage?
4: Oh, many years ago, probably 60 years ago.
1: Yeah?
4: I was in Oklahoma.
1: Oh, yeah, that's a classic.
4: We have to decorate the card, whatever you call it, the sari.
1: Yeah.
4: With the fringe on top and do all those things, yes.
1: Now, do you remember what you were wearing?
4: Yes, it was a long frock, and it was sort of between red and not quite red, and it was one of those beautiful chiffon dresses. Yeah,
1: it's pretty good. That's pretty nice, Betty. I mean, you can't really beat a musical, I think. I love being in, you know, the odd musical. And how about this question we're on? How are you with your wedding anniversaries? We need to know what the 8th wedding anniversary, the traditional gift for an 8th wedding anniversary.
4: What do you think, Adrian?
5: You said glass.
4: Oh, I thought it might be glass.
1: It's not. Sorry, Betty, not glass.
4: Anyway, Emma, you've done very well with the quiz.
1: Thank you. Thanks so much.
4: It's been good having you on, and it'd be nice to have Renee back.
1: Thanks so much. Yeah, Renee will be back on Monday, and we're all coming to your party later in the year.
4: All right.
1: See you later. Bye, Betty.
4: Bye.
1: Well, I think I'm scaring Betty. So this program, Evenings, is going to Betty's house for Betty's 95th birthday in Dapto later in the year. And each time I talk to Betty, I've been telling her I'm going to come and crash and, you know, saying, has she got enough space? I think I might be scaring her a little bit. How about you? 1-300-222-702. We're playing the Evenings quiz. And tell me about the time you were on stage. And Mana is here in the Central Coast. Hi, Mana.
6: Hi.
1: Hello. How about you? What was the moment for you on the stage?
6: I was in The Little Mermaid, in like Little Mermaid the musical.
1: Yeah.
6: And I played the prince. It was really cool.
1: Oh, that is pretty cool. I bet you know all the songs.
6: Yeah.
1: Yeah. Do you watch the movie and just can't help trying to sing along?
6: Yeah,
1: it's gorgeous. Now, we're a bit stuck on this question tonight for the quiz. So Prince Harry and Meghan Markle celebrated their 8th wedding anniversary this week. What gift is associated with the 8th anniversary? And the clue is that he got her 2 statues in this particular material.
6: Is it marble?
1: No, it is not marble. Sorry, Mana, but thanks so much for calling.
6: Okay.
1: See you later.
6: Thank you.
1: Bye-bye. Oh, got people a bit stumped on this one, I think. Steve's here in Caringbah South. Hi, Steve.
7: Hello, how are you going
1: great,
7: today?
1: Great, thanks. Thanks for calling to play the famous Evenings quiz. When were you on stage, Steve?
7: Well, I got a bit of a cracking story for you. It's one of my favourites. So when I was in 5th class, the fellow who lived across the road asked my mother, the son would like to go into a opera at the Sydney Opera House.
1: Wow.
7: And yes, and so I'd never done any acting or anything. I was only just a young fella living, you know, his best life. Anyway, it happened to be a Czechoslovakian opera called The Bartered Bride.
1: Mm.
7: And yeah, so I ended up doing 9 shows at the Opera House to a full stage of you know, full crowd of people.
1: That's pretty great, Steve. That's pretty great. Did you say you were you like in a children's chorus, or did you have to sing a solo? What were you doing there?
7: Well, no, I had a few words on stage. I had to run away from the bear. I can't tell you what the opera's about, but I had to run to my stage mother and scream, Mum, there's a bear chasing us. So yeah,
1: I love it. Now, were you tired? I always think about these children who are in productions and they've got to come out, and then, you know, whether you keep them for the final curtain call or you let them go home at interval. Do you remember what the procedure was like? Were you there for the whole show?
7: Yes, I'm sure I was, and we stood on stage afterwards and bowed to the audience, yes. But one of the best parts about this, you think about a kid in 5th class at a suburban school, I was picked up by limousine from the school as I waved goodbye to my friend and taken to Sydney Opera House.
1: That's amazing, Steve. I don't know if that would happen anymore. I think you have to get your own way to the Opera House these days. I don't know if you'd get limo picking you up. That's amazing.
7: Yes.
1: Wow. Yeah, now, we're looking for, it's a traditional, you know how there's like, you know, gifts, traditional gifts associated with different milestone anniversaries. I need to know what gift is associated with the 8th wedding anniversary.
7: Yes, well, I'm going to have a bit of a guess. You said it's a material, so I'm going to...
1: Oh, sorry, material, like, I think I mean, yeah, don't be thrown. I don't mean cloth or anything like that. So, you know, I'm just saying some statues were given made out of something. You know what I mean? Yeah, so don't... Yeah, not material, okay, like a fabric.
7: not something you'd wear, is that what you're saying?
1: Something you can make a statue out of.
7: But not something you'd wear. Okay, then... let's think. Well, let's say brass or some sort of copper like alloy.
1: No. So we're getting warmer, Steve. You've helped us get warmer. It's nice to meet you. Thanks so much. See ya.
7: No, all good, Emma.
1: Bye-bye. Bye. We're a little bit stuck on this one. Matt is in Macquarie Park. Hi there, Matt.
8: Hi there.
1: Hello. Now, do you know the answer to this question, first of all? We need to know, what's the traditional gift for an 8th wedding anniversary?
8: Well, if it's a statue, it's not marble or brass, must be bronze.
1: Yes, bronze or pottery. Good job, good job. I've had some people saying that linen is a more modern one, but the traditional one is bronze or pottery. So, yes, tricky, these wedding ones. But, yeah, the traditional one is bronze or pottery. Linen's a bit more modern.

0: 1300 222 702 if you'd like to call and play the quiz. Now, next question. There are five countries in the world that end with the letter L. Five countries in the world that end with the letter L. Can you name just two of them for me?
1: Oh, why would you do this?
0: Why would you do this? Have a go. Come on. Just think about countries that end in L.
1: Lots of countries that end in A coming to my head.
0: Yeah, you know what? I think I've got them in front of me, so it seems easy, but I think you're right. I think a country ending in something is tricky, much harder than beginning in something.
1: Nah.
0: Thanks so much, Matt. Have I asked you, though? I haven't asked you about your moment in, you know, in the spotlight. When were you on stage?
1: I played, forgot his name now, but in Greece, the bloke who moons everyone. I got to moon everyone on the stage.
0: Yeah.
1: For a couple of nights in a row.
0: Really?
1: In high school, yeah.
0: Did you have to wear a fake, like, you had to wear like a stocking underneath, or did you actually just legit moon? You're allowed to moon in high school?
1: No, it wasn't legit. It was just like, they just stacked me in my boxes.
0: Yeah. I thought
1: basically,
0: so.
1: Yeah.
0: The stripy nothing. Boxes. That's hilarious. Yeah. That's a great one. We'll get his name again. I know exactly who you mean. It's one of the guys in the car, and he's the one. Yes, I know.
1: Roger, it was called in the high school production.
0: Good one,
1: I think
0: Matt.
1: It's different in the movie. But
0: thanks.
1: Yeah.
0: Thanks so much, Matt. Have a great night. See you later.
1: Cheers. Thanks. Bye.
0: How about you? When were you on stage? Preston is here in Mona Vale. Hi there, Preston.
2: Hello.
3: Hello, can you hear me?
0: I can hear you. Hello.
3: Oh,
0: now, the question that we're on is, there are five countries in the world that end with the letter L. Can you name two of them?
3: I've got one at the moment.
0: Yeah.
3: Israel,
0: yeah.
3: Oh, brain trust coming in. Portugal,
0: well done.
3: Hey.
0: I love hearing brains working in real time. That was very inspiring. Yeah. We have Brazil, Israel, as you say, Nepal. Portugal or Senegal. So very well done. How about your moment on, you know, when was your moment on the stage?
3: Oh, I was afraid you're going to ask this. I haven't got one. I think I'm afraid of the spotlight.
0: It's now. It's now's your moment, Preston.
3: You're
0: on the virtual stage of the evening's quiz.
3: Oh, don't make me do this.
0: Now's your time to shine.
3: Oh, no.
0: No one's listening. Now, colloquially, if you are tickling the ivories, which instrument are you playing? I thought it was tinkling the ivories. Anyway.
3: Piano.
0: Yeah, it's a piano, yes. It's funny that I think it's tinkling the ivories because we're going to talk about language a bit later on and words that change meaning over time. So anyway, you got it right. It is the piano. Well done. Next question is from the news. Rugby league forward Jai Arrow announced yesterday that he's been diagnosed with what?
3: Oh. Neurological. That neurological disorder. Oh, I don't know the name of it. Is it? I'm just hearing it on the radio too.
4: Something like
3: MTS. We'll go for MTS. Is it?
4: Not MTS.
3: MTS disorder, neurological.
0: No, bowing out.
3: Yeah, bowing out.
0: See you, Preston. Thanks. Have a good night. Thank you. See you later.
3: All right.
0: Look, we're getting appeal on the whole 8th wedding anniversary. We're looking into it. Someone is saying that linen is historical and bronze is more recent. You know, we believe it's the other way around, that it's the bronze and the pottery is the traditional and linen is a bit more modern. We might have to take it to the ABC fact-checking department. I think they might be closed tonight at the moment. But we're registering. We are registering the protest, thank you, and it's good to be kept, you know, on the straight and narrow there. Archer is in Freshwater. Hi, Archer.
5: Hello.
0: Welcome to the evening's quiz. When were you on the stage?
5: So last year my school has like a annual concert, like a rock concert called Rockfest.
0: Yeah.
5: And with like lights and like massive lights and sound and stuff.
0: Yeah.
5: And I

0: was on stage in front of like 800 people playing drums.
1: That's pretty good, Archer.
0: Yeah, in a band.
1: That's pretty epic, I reckon. Did it feel amazing? Did you get a taste for it? Yeah.
0: Yeah, it was so good.
1: It's pretty good. Now, the question we are on here is rugby league forward Jai Arrow announced yesterday that he's been diagnosed with what?
0: Is it the motor neuron disease?
1: Yeah, motor neuron disease is correct. Music question now. I need you to tell me the name of this song. Here we go.

0: Well done, Archer, by Gautier. Spot on. Nicely done. So next question is, what is the real name of baby Yoda?
1: Oh, Grogu.
0: Yes, Grogu. 3 out of 3. Another question for the news. In the news today, the government is committing nearly $92 million for measures aimed at protecting what World Heritage listed site?
1: Oh, is it the Great Barrier Reef?
0: It is the Great Barrier Reef. Moving along at a pace. Frog and toad is Cockney rhyming slang for what?
1: Isn't it the, like, egg in a bread thing?
0: Oh, that's like that thing. That's like toad in the hole. This is another. This is like frog and toad. So it's like if you say, "I'm going to hit the frog and toad," what are you talking about?
1: Is it like in the road?
0: Yeah, the road. Very well done. 5 out of 5. Another sound clue now, and I just need you to tell me who this is. It's a cartoon character, is the hint I can give. Who's this cartoon character?
2: Be very, very quiet. I'm hunting wabbits.
0: Who's that?
1: Oh.
0: Do you want me to play it again?
1: Yes, please.
0: Here we go.
2: Be very, very quiet. I'm hunting wabbits.
0: Any idea, Archer?
1: Is it Roadrunner?
0: Oh, it's not Roadrunner. Very good guess, but no. Thanks so much. Nice to meet you. You played well.
1: Yeah, thank you.
0: Rock on with those drums, Archer. Sounds like pretty good. See you later. 1-300-222-702. And give us a call, play the quiz. And Preston is here. Hi, Preston. Oh, sorry, that was you, Preston. Wait, sorry, I just spoke to you. Hi, Leonie.
3: Hello,
0: Leonie. I'm so sorry. I was having a little weird thing. It was this very echoey sound in my headphones, like I was having an out-of-body experience for a moment.
3: Oh, my God, it's Leonie.
0: Welcome. When were you on the stage, Leonie?
3: Well, that woman who is talking, the director,
0: yeah.
3: I can't remember her name now.
0: Yeah.
3: She reminded me that we've done some extra work, you know, film work, and we're in that film Australia with Nicole Kidman and Hugh Jackman. So that was our great claim to fame.
0: That's amazing. Yeah, Janet was a theatre director with all the stories.
3: Janet,
0: yeah,
3: that's right. She was incredible.
0: Yeah, didn't she have quite wow. the, yeah, I was like, whoa. Now, yours is good too, though. That's pretty great. So
3: fantastic.
0: What were you in an extra in?
3: That was the film Australia.
0: Yeah.
3: That was filmed at Fox Studios. That
0: amazing.
3: She
0: mentioned. Oh, brilliant. So
3: brought it all back to me in Technicolor.
0: Oh, yeah. That's right. Now, we are on this question. So, and that's the gong, Leonie. You've come in on the gong.
3: Oh,
0: so
3: my.
0: That's pretty exciting. So if you just tuned in and you don't know about how the gong works on the quiz, once you hear the gong, if the next person gets the question right, they win the whole quiz. They win the quiz.
3: Oh, God.
0: They win the chance to play a song, and they, you know, they win the glory. They win the fridge magnet. So no pressure.
3: Oh, wow.
0: No pressure. I need you to tell me the name of this cartoon character. I will play it again for you.
3: Right.
0: Just a moment. I just need to find it again. My little sound stack's gone a little. Slightly, sorry. Having a fun time tonight. You're hearing that it's very much live radio as we go. Here we go.
2: Be very, very quiet. I'm hunting wabbits.
0: For the title, for the crown, Leonie. Who is that?
3: Gosh, that's Elmer Fudd.
0: Elmer Fudd, you say?
3: Yeah.
0: It is Elmer Fudd, and you've won the quiz.
3: My lucky day.
0: It is your lucky day, and you also get to choose a song. So I can offer you Leo Sayer, You Make Me Feel Like Dancing, or Somebody That I Used to Know by Gautier. Which of those would you like?
3: Oh, I'll have something jolly, like you make me feel like dancing.
0: I'll put it on for you right now. Thanks so much. Stay on the line. We'll get your prize out to you. Here we go.
3: Thank you.
0: See you, Leonie.

We're coming up to the 8 o'clock news now. Don't forget we've got our Spot the Siblings competition happening in the next hour. So be listening for that. When you hear some siblings, you can win some tickets to Pinchgut Opera's The First Murder for this Saturday night. Also homework. Some parents are asking for homework to be reinstated as schools seem to have dropped it. That's next as well.

0: ABC News, good evening. I'm Noni Edwards. There are hopes a new federal government package aiming to combat Australia's diphtheria outbreak can alleviate pressure on the health sector. $7.2 million has been put aside to fund vaccines, a surge workforce and Aboriginal community-controlled health organisation support. 230 cases of diphtheria have been reported nationwide so far this year, with around 60% of cases in the Northern Territory. CEO of the Aboriginal Medical Services Alliance in the NT, Donna Archie, is optimistic the package will help ease medical practitioner workloads.
1: Many are continuing to deliver primary health care while also trying to manage vaccinations and doing outreach and dealing with the outbreak response. So this much needed additional support is going to go a long way.
0: Deportation proceedings are expected to begin in Israel for 430 international activists detained after Israeli forces intercepted their Gaza aid flotilla in international waters. 11 Australians are among the group. The BBC's Yolanda Nell reports.
2: Their plan was to breach Israel's naval blockade of Gaza, highlight the really grim humanitarian circumstances for people who were living in the Palestinian territory and deliver some aid. They were intercepted in international waters. Israel's insisted its blockade was lawful to stop weapons reaching Hamas. It's saying it did not violate international law with the way that its naval forces detained this group over the course of a couple of days. But there have already been complaints about the treatment of the activists.
0: Israel's national security minister has been condemned by Australian diplomats after he was filmed taunting the detained activists. An almost year-long probe into Queensland's child safety system has wrapped up, with its final report to be delivered tomorrow. Eden Gillespie has the story.
3: The Commission of Inquiry into what's been described as the state's broken child protection framework was announced last May. It received more than 1,000 public submissions. In one of those, an NDIS worker alleged she saw a baby with bruises over her legs after witnessing a worker hit the child. She claimed her complaints to a manager fell on deaf ears. Commissioner Paul Anastasiou says he hopes the inquiry will lead to less talk and more action. The report will be handed down tomorrow with the state government to decide when to release it.
0: A man has told the WA Supreme Court he caused no injuries to a man he's accused of murdering. David Webber reports.
4: James Terence Hunt is accused of murdering Raymond Smith in his Greenbushes home in 2023 during a home invasion. The 68-year-old's body was found on the outskirts of Greenbushes. Kevin Potter has said he saw Mr. Hunt stomp on Mr. Smith in the bathroom. But Mr. Hunt has told the court it was Mr. Potter who went to the bathroom with Mr. Smith. Under questioning from his own lawyer, the 33-year-old denied that he pulled Mr. Smith by the hair, that he stomped on him, or that he caused any injury to him. Mr. Hunt had told the court he said there shouldn't be any violence during the burglary. The trial continues.
0: Under fire, Queensland Government Minister Tim Mander has stood aside from Cabinet over a possible breach of electoral laws. Nadal Mustafa reports.
5: Queensland's election watchdog has been investigating allegations the Sports and Olympics Minister falsified his voter enrolment details by registering at a staffer's rental home where he didn't live. It's now referred the matter to federal police. In a statement late this afternoon, Mr. Mander said he'd followed the right processes and had made all the appropriate declarations and disclosures. But he says he doesn't want the controversy to be a distraction to the government and has informed Premier David Crisafulli he's standing aside while the matter is being sorted. Andrew Powell will take over his duties for now.
0: Two Australian men have been sentenced to 7 months in jail by an Indonesian court after flying into Indonesia's South Papua province on an alleged black flight with its transponders switched off. Zulfikar Al-Jaburi and Duong Tan Lee were arrested by Indonesian officials when a plane they were on arrived in Merauke in November last year. Australian Federal Police alleged they were fugitives facing serious criminal offences and boarded a plane in far north Queensland that had its transponder turned off, with the transponder later reactivated over international waters. It's expected the pair will be extradited to Australia after finishing their Indonesian sentences in coming months. And Sydney FC goalkeeper Harrison Devenish-Mears says he'll look to thrive under pressure as

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3: How are you this evening? 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Renee Grosch back on your radio next week on Monday. It's been really fun being with you the last few weeks, playing the quiz and, yeah, and just chatting. Thank you so much for being here. And as always, you're welcome to join our conversation anytime, 1300 222 702, or text 0467 922 702 on 702 ABC Sydney, 666 ABC Canberra and ABC Radio right around New South Wales, wherever you might be listening. Don't forget that we will be playing Spot the Siblings, probably this hour. I'll tell you when the song is about to come on that has the siblings in it. But here's the deal. When I say we're playing Spot the Siblings and then I play the song, all you do is ring and tell me who the siblings are in the song. The prize on offer is an opening night package to Pinchgut Opera's opening night performance of The First Murder. It's at the Ros Packer Theatre. It's this Saturday night, so you've got to be available this Saturday. You've got to be free. You've got to be happy to have A reserve tickets, two drinks at interval, and you get a souvenir program as well, 7 p.m. at the Ros Packer. So stay tuned. And once I am playing Spot the Siblings, I'll tell you, I'll play the song, and all you've got to do is call. It'll be a group that has some siblings in it, and you just ring and you say who they are, and that's how you get to win that opening night package. That's all ahead for you as well this hour. But coming up a little bit later in the hour, we're going to talk language with Howie Manns. And this week, an interesting idea about words that are called skunked words. It's called skunked words because they're on the nose for some reason. And one of the very interesting reasons, I mean, sometimes it's for an obvious reason, it's kind of associated with something a bit embarrassing or, you know, a bit taboo. But some of these words become, people don't want to use them because they're kind of not sure what they mean. And so rather than having a go and getting the meaning wrong, they're not using the word. An example is penultimate. So penultimate, it means second last, but some people think it means last. So people are sort of kind of avoiding it, and maybe it's in transition. Maybe the word is actually transitioning from one meaning to another, and people just kind of shy away from the word. So going to explore that a little bit coming up this hour in about half an hour's time, actually. We'll also be talking about healthcare in regional parts of New South Wales and wait times to see specialists. You'll hear from the Rural Doctors Association of New South Wales about that. I wonder how long you've waited to see a specialist. I know someone who lives in Dubbo. He was just telling me just last night that he's coming to Sydney next week to see an ear, nose and throat specialist. And he said it's because he was going to have to wait a year in Dubbo. That was the waiting time to see a specialist. He can get an appointment in Sydney next week with private health insurance and have a procedure done, in weeks. So it's interesting, isn't it, when you contemplate that, the differences between the big cities, Canberra and Sydney, and in rural areas. I'd love to hear from you if you have an experience with that as well. You can call in about 15 minutes time, 1300 222 702. We'll also be talking about homework. How do you feel about homework? I wonder whether you are, recently a parent of school age kids, or whether it's a while ago for you, or maybe you just remember doing homework yourself. We're going to have Katrina Zammit. She's Deputy Dean at the School of Education at Western Sydney University. Little story in the Sydney Morning Herald today, where parents apparently are calling for the return of primary school homework. It's gone out of vogue a bit. Parents are asking for it to come back, the old sit around the kitchen table and nut out things with the kid doing homework. I wonder what you think about that. It's all ahead for you here on Evenings.
1: This is Evenings with Emma Crowe.
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3: Yeah, what do you think about homework? 1300 222 702. Do you love it? Do you love when your kids bring home homework? Are you like, good, I can really find out where they're at school. I can connect with them. I know what they're doing in class. I'll be able to have a chat with them. It'll make it easier. Or do you dread it? Do you rush home? You're busy. Maybe you're both working, primary school age kids. You can barely get them from after

0: Dr. Zammit is here, Deputy Dean in the School of Education at Western Sydney University. Hello.
1: Hi. Hey, Matt. Thanks
0: Hello.
1: For having me.
0: No, it's great. Thank you so much for being here. I mean, homework, it goes in and out of fashion, doesn't it? And it did go out of fashion for a while, didn't it?
1: It sort of goes out and in. It becomes a hot topic at certain times of the year, and it's sort of a bit surprising that it's into term two. Normally the issue around homework starts around, you know, the beginning of the year and how much should we do and how much is enough. It also makes me think about, you know, whose homework is it?
0: Yes, yes, absolutely. I know exactly what you mean. If you've got a few kids trying to, you know, live a busy life, and then you're right, if they need a lot of help with it, it does start becoming something the parents need to engage in.
1: That's right. And really, it shouldn't be something that the parents have to teach. Mm-hmm. I mean, homework is, you know, really is around, you know, supporting the students to revise or to learn something new that's associated with what they're learning at school. And look, you know, none of us want to have a battle with our kids over homework.
0: No.
1: As well.
0: Especially when, I guess, the tension around, there's a few things going on, right? So maybe it's boring and it's just extra work and the child can already do it, in which case it's too easy, so what's the point? Or it's too hard and they get to a certain point, you know, you get to about, I think it's year five. It used to be when I was at school, you hit year five and it's time to do long division. And some parents, you know, it's sort of, you get lost, or you might have been quite good at maths yourself, but they change the way they teach it. You're trying to show them your old methods and they're like, that's not how we do it. There's some other way to do it now. And it can be very tense, can't it?
1: It can be very tense. And you're quite right. I mean, we all remember having homework, or doing different sorts of homework. Some homework is very engaging and, you know, children want to do it or you're really interested in it. But other homework is almost just like busy work and being given, not so much for the learning, but for the school and the teachers to meet parents' desires as well.
0: Yes.
1: And you're quite right. If it's too hard, then, you know, you're not the teacher as the parent, okay? You can support them and help them out, you know, and go over it with them, but that they will, as you say, go, that's not how you do it, because there are different methods now, particularly as you mentioned in mathematics. And if it's too easy, well, you know, what's the use of actually going and doing the same, you know, calculations, such as, you know, adding two-digit numbers over and over and over again when, you know, obviously the child can do it. But either way, what's important is communication between the parents and the carer and the teacher, you know, about the actual homework as well.
0: Yeah. I mean, it's interesting, isn't it? Because the pressure does seem to come from parents. And I know this from when my children were in primary school themselves. And, you know, they would, you'd have that meeting at the beginning of the year. They call, you know, the parents would come, the information session. And the teacher would always kind of look at you and say, look at the whole class and go, look, homework, we can never get it right. It's either not enough or it's too much. And some of you will want more, some will want less. Here's what we're doing. And you could tell the teacher, you could almost tell these teachers were like, listen, I'm ready for you lot. Because obviously some parents love it. They think it's the way for their child maybe to consolidate learning or to get ahead or for them to stay on top of things. Or they remember that they had it at school and they're worried that school's got a bit, I don't know, a bit light or something, you know. So I wonder, you know, if there is a balance there. And also, what does the actual research say? I mean, you're in the School of Education. What does the research say about any benefits of homework, especially in primary school?
1: Actually, the research says it's actually no benefits. There's no actual evidence that there is any improvement in student outcomes. This is if you look at the OECD's program for international student assessment, and this is actually with 15-year-olds as well. Most countries average about 5 hours per week. Some don't have any, such as Finland. In Australia, our 15-year-olds average around 6 hours. But the evidence that

also has seen that after 4 hours, nothing. All right. And it really, you know, in particularly no academic benefit in the early years. There might be some in the later years because that's when students are starting to develop self-direction and self-regulated behaviour. They are more independent in regards to being able to take on an activity or a task

0: that is something that is related to what's going on in the classroom, and those are the sorts of homework tasks that are beneficial for their learning. So it might be watching a documentary or finding information to share with the class, you know, on the particular topic that they're studying in science or geography or history as well. Those sorts of things. I mean, it could be something around financial literacy as well. You might get, you know, the kids to actually, you know, talk about, you know, how much does, you know, $50 get me in buying, you know, petrol these days?
1: Actually, I remember you jogged a memory, actually, of one wonderful teacher who made the homework some chores at home. I was like, thank you very much. It was like, whoa, your homework is to, you know, choose a job and, you know, tell us how, you know, like record or, you know.
0: What you did how you did it. Okay, it might be actually, you know, getting, you know, your child to write the shopping list for you. And then when you're out shopping, they're the ones reading the list and finding the items for you.
1: I mean, sounding a little bit annoying already.
0: Don't forget that the child, if with something, as you say, a chore and how you did it and talking about it, it might be, you know, helping with the cooking. Yes, it can be frustrating, but it would be around measuring and calculations as well, and perhaps even asking students what they would like to have for their homework, you know, in terms of preparing.
1: Yeah, it's really interesting. I mean, someone's just texted saying, I find that evidence hard to believe, what you've just said there about homework has no benefit. And yeah, parents grapple with this. And in this article in the Herald, they're quoting some parents who, they've come from a different culture where homework was much more the done thing. And they were shocked when they started at a local public primary that there'd be no homework until year three. And they moved their children to the local Catholic school because the Catholic school did homework. You know, this parent was voting with their feet. Interesting. Another text coming in here says, my mum renamed it Home Play. She was the best. That's fun, isn't it? You know, it's true.
0: Well, it puts a different spin on it, doesn't it?
1: Yeah, I mean,
0: as well. But I think what you've mentioned there very clearly is there's a sociocultural difference as well. So that some parents, as you mentioned in your introduction, they don't have the time, okay? Where's the time? They may not have the resources. Yeah. If you've got, you know, more than one or two kids, it's very hard to actually provide them with the attention, you know, or oversee or supervise their work, even if you're doing it at the kitchen table or bench when you're making dinner as well. And, look, I remember having to spend weekends doing homework in primary school and missing out on family things because I had this work to do, whereas, being involved with my cultural backgrounds and activities and such was something that should have been important as well.
1: Yeah, because I remember that too. You get the old project book or the botany book where there's one blank page and one spirit. Do you remember that?
0: Oh, yes, certainly do.
1: Maybe we're of the same vintage. But we had to, you know, write something and then draw a picture. And it was kind of, you know, sometimes it was fun. But, yeah, you're right. If you had other things on, it's tricky. And if you didn't have, you know, the nice coloured pencils that your friend had, it could become another point of difference where we want schools to feel, you know, an equal place. I've got a few more texts coming in here. Jeff in Sutherland sends a very amusing one, which is, I think, so true, Jeff. The homework of year five to make a diorama of some monument of history is always hilarious. You can really tell who had help. That's right, Jeff in Sutherland.
0: Well, it's definitely whose homework is it. Okay, and I think that also goes for those projects as well. You may remember the botany books with the blank page and the line pages. There's also the, you know, the great A3 poster size cardboard, pieces of cardboard, as you said, rushing down to get that cardboard. Okay, and then, you know, putting it together, you know, who has the printers to print out stuff. I won't go into the issues around plagiarism and copyright and such, but, you know, that it can be very much a parent-driven project as much as, and very little child. Same goes for, you know, access to multimedia

0: in, you know, if you're using, you know, PowerPoint or a, you know, a design program on the computer as well.
1: Access. Yeah, yeah. And here's a text actually that's just come in. I totally disagree with no homework idea. Children need to practice their learning habits early in primary to prepare them for the workload in high school. It builds confidence in the child's learning and deepens their engagement with the subjects at school. I mean, is that a point though, Katrina?
0: I think that's a good point to make.
1: Yeah.
0: Okay.
1: Yeah.
0: In fact, you know, in year 5, 6 or even year 4, 5, 6, it's developing students' ability to be independent. Okay. As you say, so the text message mentioned in regards to, you know, preparing them for having to have going to secondary with all these different subjects.
1: Yeah.
0: Now, there is research that, in fact, in the secondary area, there is a benefit in terms of having that homework, which because this homework is very subject-specific related.
1: Yes,
0: all right.
1: Yeah.
0: And it's very much reinforcing the learning that's going on there. It's reinforcing the achievement of particular syllabus outcomes, and the teacher is monitoring what needs to be done and providing a scaffold for it. In the primary, in the later primary years, you actually have to think about, well, what sort of homework am I going to give the students that's going to be purposeful, achievable by the students, and start to build that capacity for concentration, for critical thinking, and that sort of aspect of self-regulation.
1: And I think that that's what schools are doing. So when we're saying no homework, it's really the K1 and 2 where the homework, you know, I think that schools are aware that children are going to hit high school and need to do homework. So I do think this is happening in those you know, later years of primary school. I've got a text here from a high school teacher. I'd like some more detail because this says, I'm a high school teacher. This is just a silly conversation. Please, more information. I'd like to know what that is, why you think it is a silly conversation. I mean, we're talking about the benefits of homework in primary school. It's interesting to hear from why a high school teacher would think that's silly. I wonder if they agree that homework in primary school is, you know, not useful, or whether they believe it should be. Yeah. Elaborate, please. 0467 922 702. And with us is Katrina Zammit. She's Deputy Dean, School of Education at Western Sydney University. I don't agree it's a silly conversation, because it does, you know, it really impacts the lives of young, really busy young families. Like, this stuff actually, people go, whatever, homework. It's like, actually, it can really be a battleground in homes. And even if you've got children who are happy to go to school, you know, if you've got children who, you know, they're not having issues at school, even if they like learning, it can still be hard. So then you can imagine that extra layer if you've got a child who's struggling, and just how much, you know, extra tension this can make in a family where you've got to think of a whole child. You can't learn if you're not well rested and feeling happy at home, and all of those things. That's all part of what we know about the pedagogy as well, isn't it?
0: That's correct. And one of the things I think that you, in terms of picking up on what you were just saying there, in terms of are you rested, it seems that the majority of parents would actually look at, you know, the child comes home, it's a busy time, or children come home, okay, busy time occurring at that after school as well, or they've got other commitments and sport or other performance-based activities. Well, you know, perhaps doing it in the morning is a better time to do it. All right. So looking at setting a time, perhaps, where it's going to be easier for everybody, if you have it, and sticking to that, so that there's an agreement that's being reached, and it shouldn't be a battlefield. It shouldn't be, you know, it shouldn't be a punishment. Mm. They are tired. I don't know about you, but I'm really tired after my work today. You're probably even tighter, actually.
1: Go home, do some more work. That's right.
0: Go home and do some more work. Now, and when you go home and do some more your homework, because we all have homework, as well associated with our jobs, mostly.
1: Yeah.
0: Okay, it's not random. It relates to exactly your job, what it is that you're interested in, and

0: you want to know some more about it, and that's where the difference can occur, particularly in that upper primary area of, you know, year 5-6 or year 4-5-6 as well, in terms of, well, if, you know, some of them will be independent learners, they have the skills, the mathematical and literacy skills to be able to work independently, but you have to get them into, well, what is it that you're going to give them for homework, okay? Mm-hmm. You know, you love doing, you know, the chore at home. Okay, for homework. Okay, so, you know, perhaps it's, you know, if they're doing something in geography, they can find out, you know, where their parents have come from, what's the cultural background, you know, what is the, you know, where is the, you know, their grandparents, their cousins, go ask the people next door.
1: That's right.
0: I mean, there are other ways of actually providing homework that develops children's independent learning and those skills.
1: I really appreciate you having a chat with us about it tonight, Katina. Thank you so much. And, have a good evening.
0: My pleasure.
1: Thank you.
0: Thank you.
1: That's Katina.
0: Okay.
1: That's Katina Zammit. Okay. She's Deputy Dean, School of Education at Western Sydney University. Yeah, welcome to text 0467 922 702 if you'd like to, you know, tell me what you think about that. I've got a text here. I teach years 5 and 6. We always tell families that homework isn't necessarily compulsory, but it is beneficial. Hey, it's time to play Spot the Siblings. I'm going to play a song. It's by some siblings. Just tell me the name of this band and you can win tickets to the opening night of Pinchgut Opera's The First Murder this Saturday night at the Roz Packer Theatre, a package. Who's this?

0: Lovely to have your company. It's 8:30 here on 702 ABC Sydney, 666 ABC Canberra and ABC Radio right around New South Wales. We'll be talking in a moment about rural health and how long it takes to see a specialist. I wonder if this is something that you grapple with, but we're playing Spot the Siblings and George is here in North Ryde. Hi, George.
1: Oh, g'day. How are you?
0: Good, thank you. Good, thanks. So tell us, who was that for the win?
1: I'm hoping it's the Everly Brothers.
0: George, it is the Everly Brothers. Well done. You've won. And I meant to play a little cute little jingly bit of music, but I can't find it. So da-da-da-da, George has won. Da-da-da-da. Hey, you've won two tickets this Saturday night. Hope you're free. Hope you're free because the prize is this Saturday. Did you have plans?
1: Oh, no, I'm a big fan of Pinch Gutter.
0: Good. Good. That's good. It's this Saturday night. It's at the Rospacker Theatre. Two A-class tickets, two drinks at interval, and a souvenir program coming your way. George, thanks for playing.
1: I think the appropriate opera response is, whoa!
0: It's to the first murder, and that's it's actually the Australian debut as well. So enjoy. Have a great night.
1: Thanks,
0: Al. Thanks. That's George. He's just won. And that's our prizes for the week. Thanks to everyone who played Spot the Siblings this week. Yeah, and coming up in a moment, as I said, rural health. And I wonder whether you live somewhere outside of Sydney and how tough you find it seeing a specialist.
2: This is Evenings. You're with Emma Crowe, filling in for Renee Grosch.
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0: I was talking to someone I know just recently, actually, about the fact they live in Dubbo. This person lives in Dubbo, and they need to see an ENT, an ear, nose and throat specialist. The wait in Dubbo was going to be a year. It was going to take a year before they would be able to get in to see an ENT in Dubbo. They're coming to Sydney instead, which I think a lot of people do who live in rural areas. They're coming to Sydney next week. They'll probably be able to have this procedure they need done in a few weeks' time. Just got us thinking about the wait times in parts of New South Wales and the ACT if you're wanting to see a specialist in particular. Dr. Rachel Christmas is Rural Doctors Association of New South Wales President. Thanks so much for being here, Rachel.
4: It's a pleasure, Anna.
0: Is this common? I mean, a whole year to wait to see a specialist if you live in Dubbo? I mean, Dubbo is quite a big regional centre.
4: Yeah, it's like that in Dubbo. It's like that in Wagga. It's like that in a lot of places, and it takes people by surprise, especially if you're not from a country area. But if you're from a country area, everyone says, oh, yeah. That's how it goes.
0: I mean, this person I was talking to said, I would never give up my private health insurance for this reason because with private health cover, I have options. Would you agree with that, or are there options even if you don't have private health cover, if you're willing to travel?
4: Look, I think that is true. If you're fortunate enough to be able to afford private health cover, then it does mean you're more likely to be able to get in to get a procedure done sooner. You've got better access, and that is true. For those who can't afford it, it's really tricky because you're left with having to just wait or travel somewhere away from your home and away from where you've got your supports to somewhere like Sydney, possibly Canberra, or maybe the north coast of New South Wales or even Queensland. And then you've got the cost of travel, you've got the cost of accommodation, time away from work, and the stress of no supports around you. So it's actually quite tough.
0: 1300 222 702. I'd love to hear from you about this if it affects you, or 0467 922 702 on the text. Is this you? Do you live outside of a big city centre and do you need to see a specialist at times? And what do you do in those situations? Do you travel to see a specialist, or do you wait? Rachel, in terms of this waiting, I mean, there'd be some people who wouldn't necessarily have the option to travel. They might not be well enough. I guess there's patient travel options then. If you're really unwell, you'll get flown somewhere where you can be seen at a big hospital.
4: Yeah, look, this is the really troublesome spot where you're waiting. You're not sick enough to be escalated into the hospital system for immediate treatment, but you're sick enough that it's really worrying you, and, you know, your GP is doing their best to, especially in rural areas, the GP sort of pick up that load while they're waiting for the specialist to have their input. And so that's a really difficult time for a lot of people when pain may be getting worse, or if you're a child waiting for tonsils to be taken out, where they're getting coughs and colds and their tonsils swell up and they're finding breathing more difficult, things like that. You know, they're stressful for people, stressful for the GP looking after them. And if you're not sick enough to get taken straight to hospital to get it treated now, then it's actually quite a difficult wait.
0: 1300 222 702. Love to hear from you on this. I suppose, Rachel, that with the children, there's at least places like the Royal Far West, you know, service in Sydney where children can come and see specialists and have somewhere to stay. You know, that's a great service in Sydney. But again, you do need to travel for it.
4: You still need to travel, and they can't take everybody for every specialty either. So, you know, it's I think it is really difficult. But we also have to remember not to blame the specialists in the country areas either for their long waiting times, because they're there doing the job. And what I'd love to see is more specialists from the city realising that they can have a fantastic career and life out away from the cities and make a big difference to people in those areas and really contribute to those rural populations.
0: Yeah, I was assuming that the issue might be that there wouldn't be enough people to see the specialist, but I suppose with a big enough regional centre, there would be.
4: Yeah, so you wouldn't have a town like where I live, which is 4,000 people. A specialist isn't going to live there, of course. But, you know, I live not far from Wagga and we have quite a few specialists there, but we could do with more in certain areas particularly. You know, we don't have enough endocrinologists or rheumatologists, for example. And we don't have the high-level specialties that you might have in a big tertiary centre like Canberra or St Vincent's, for example. But we don't need those. We need those good generalists that do a lot of things, that a lot of different things that most people need. And then if we have the extra specialty high level stuff, that might go off to a different centre. But, you know, the specialists who work in rural and regional areas are usually incredibly skilled because they have to have very broad skills and deal with a lot of things that come their way.
0: We're talking about the challenges if you live in a rural area, a regional area, in getting in to see a specialist and how long the waiting times can be to see a specialist in your local area. Here's a good story. I lived at Mingoola. I was able to get a hernia operation within a week at Port Macquarie with private health. Again, that's with private health cover. I mean, the example that I gave, the person adds Mingoola is 45 minutes west of Tenterfield, they're saying. But the example that I gave about waiting a year, and you said that's not surprising, how long can people wait? Can they wait more than a year?
4: Absolutely. They can wait 2 years sometimes. Wow. So there's the degree of the urgency of the condition that they have. And, of course, every time a GP writes a referral, that's important to stress how important this is that they be seen. And then it's up to the specialist rooms to look at that and the specialist to say, well, you know, I can see them next week because it's really urgent, or they can wait 3 months to be seen, or that's not that urgent, I'll see them in 12 months because that's my waiting time. So, you know, there are those things. And of course, GPs usually in the country have good relationships with their specialist colleagues. And if they're worried about something being more urgent, if they ring them and say, you know, I really need this to be seen sooner, of course, the specialists do their very best to try to help. They want to have a good outcome. They want people to do well, but they can't see everybody all the time. There's only one of them or two of them.
0: Yeah. You mentioned endocrinologists as being one and rheumatologists as being another group that where, you know, in your area near Wagga, you could definitely, you know, have a few more you'd like. But what about something like maternity? That would feel like almost not a specialist to me, but I've got someone here saying there's no maternity in Bourke, so I believe you can't give birth in Bourke. Could that be right?
4: Yes, of course. And so what we see in those areas is a few things, and this is a big concern for the Rural Doctors Association and it's a big concern for the New South Wales government, is about the loss of maternity services across the state from smaller locations, so what we call a level three birthing centre. And there's a few reasons. One is the GPs who used to birth babies there aren't doing that anymore, or they've lost the GPs who were there for some reason or another. And then we have maternity staff who may or may not be available to work there. And if they haven't got a GP obstetrician or they haven't got a GP anaesthetist anymore, then they can't run a full service. And so we're seeing these things disappear from a lot of the rural centres around the place that traditionally had good birthing services. And so that's really disappointing for women and their families. And it's also hard for, you know, when you've got GP obstetricians who are working in places who want to provide those services, or the midwives who want to, but they aren't supported by the rest of the service that's needed. And it's a real challenge for New South Wales Health and across Australia, actually, to provide those very important maternity services in smaller centres.
0: Well, you can't be on a waiting list. The baby's coming when it comes, right?
4: No, you can't. That's right.
0: I mean,
4: that's right.
0: So you need maternity services. Otherwise, you're putting people at risk having to try to travel somewhere to have a baby or have a baby at home without help. I mean, what's your options if you – I mean, I don't understand someone saying you can't have a baby in Bourke. I mean, if you're having a baby, you're having a baby, right?
4: Yeah, and look, I guess that comes down to we have to risk stratify things. We need to have antenatal services, and you know there are different services around the state. Some are midwife led, where we have midwives looking after women without medical services, which is great for women who are low risk and you know as much as you can assess risk, because that can change in an instant when you're having babies. But, you know, generally we've got very skilled midwives who are providing a great service in a lot of areas, and along with GP obstetricians. So we need to make sure we're still training our staff, we're still training GP obstetricians to go out and provide services in areas where an obstetrician, a specialist obstetrician, is not going to go. They're not going to go out to a smaller place because that's not where their services are really needed. So it's a really complex issue, and you're right, babies come when they come. So I guess we need to make sure that we support women. We've got those network services. So if a woman is in Bourke and she's pregnant and she needs some help, we know where to send her, how to get her there, and how to support her in that process.
0: Dr. Rachel Christmas is here, Rural Doctors Association of New South Wales President. Emma Crowe with you on 702 ABC City, 666 Canberra and ABC Radio right around New South Wales this evening. We're talking about the waiting times that can occur to try to get in to see a specialist if you live outside of a big centre, and just some of the examples there. Someone, Anne, has actually sent a text saying private health cover does not get you in quicker for an appointment to see a specialist. It may get you in to have a procedure quicker, but not for the initial doctor's appointment. That's from Anne. And Rachel, the other thing I wanted to ask about is, I know, you know, a family friend of ours was an obstetrician. He used to go and do rounds where he'd fly, you know, he'd go and fly around and spend a week here, a week there. Is that still happening as well, where a specialist comes into town, or is that more through the hospital network?
4: Yeah, that's usually through the hospital network, where they may go to certain sites where they do high-risk clinics. For example, if you've got women who have health conditions in their pregnancy that make their pregnancies more complicated, or their pregnancy itself has something that might elevate the risk of it. And so you do have some districts, so not in my district where I am, but in some health districts you might have a visiting service where a specialist obstetrician might go out and see women in that area to help them, so they're not having to travel to see them somewhere else. So things like that do exist, and that's wonderful when you can have that working. But, of course, we still are left with the unpredictable nature of babies.
0: Yeah, yeah. Does that the specialist coming, you know, fly in, fly out and moving between areas, is that common in other specialties as well? Do doctors, you know, come in and for a week here and there do clinics?
4: Yeah, certainly there are. There are places right around the state where you'll have a specialist who comes maybe for a day or two. I don't know about a week, but it depends on what specialty and where and how they're funded and how it looks, because there's lots of different models. But it's quite common. So, for example, in my town, I have quite a number of specialists that come from Wagga, which is an hour away, and they might spend a day doing consulting where they see patients, and then we'll follow them up after they've had surgery and so on. So that's quite a common model. And for places that are more remote, a specialist might fly and do a clinic where they see people and then catch up with them another 6 months' time or 3 months or whatever that interval might be.
0: I mean, you're the Rural Doctors Association, New South Wales president. It sounds like it's been an issue for a while. Do you see this as improving overall? You know, do you think more specialists are getting to the regions? I know, you know, populations are aging everywhere, you know, right around, you know, Australia. That's the demographic as well. What do you think needs to happen? What will you be advocating for?
4: Yeah, look, I think this is a really important question. And are things improving? I think there is a lot of goodwill, and there is a lot of desire to do things differently, and there's a lot of pressure to do things differently and better. I think complexity of patients is increasing because they are getting older, they do have more medical conditions, and so that does make things trickier. I think funding remains an issue around how do we best fund smaller hospitals to do more services, because if we don't have the right funding, we don't have the economic incentives to do things that way. And that's a real a pill. I find that really frustrating. But also we need to look at who are we training and where are we training them. So if we have people training in rural areas and regional centres, that's specialists and GPs. If we are encouraging them training in those places, incentivising that properly, supporting the supervisors in those areas so they are supported to train those people, we've got more hope of keeping them in rural areas. Instead of always looking at this in a very metrocentric way of, oh, we have everyone training in the city and then we go out to help those poor little cousins in the country.
0: Yeah.
4: Now, you know, there's a very much a feeling of that still existing, that sense, which is not really helpful because we have excellent practitioners in the country. We have excellent surgeons, excellent GPs who are looking after their communities. And they're often doing it in hospitals that are funded less fully than they might be in the city, with less equipment, less investment, I think. And so we really need to look at equity and we need to look at making sure that people beyond the divide are not treated as second-class citizens, which it does sometimes feel like.
0: Thanks so much, Dr. Christmas. What a great name as well, by the way. I bet everyone says that to you.
4: It's a happy name.
0: thanks for your time. That's Dr. Rachel Christmas from the Rural Doctors Association of New South Wales, where she is president. We're going to be talking about language. We do it every week. It's Language Please is what we call it. And when we talk about language, we've got Howard Manns this week. He's a linguist at Monash University. He'll be up here in a moment. But we're going to talk about this interesting concept. I wonder if you heard about it. Skunked terms. What is a skunked term when it comes to our language? It, you know, there's words that go sort of out of favour for all different reasons. We'll explore some of those reasons. And one of them is we stop really being confident that we understand what the word means. So we just kind of park it for a while the world figures out what the word means. That is coming up for you next.
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0: So good to be with you. Renee Crosh back on your radio next Monday, by the way. It's been fantastic filling in for Renee for the last few weeks. She's back on your radio on Monday. We're going to talk now about this term. I hadn't heard it before. Skunked terms when we're talking about language. And Howard Manns is a linguist at Monash University. Hello, Howard.
10: Hi, Emma.
0: This is very interesting. So what we're talking about here is words that are on the nose, hence skunked. So can you run through why some terms would be on the nose?
10: Yeah, these terms often end up on the nose because people are really confused about how to use them because the meaning is shifting, or they're controversial because they're close to some taboo, or it might just be that people, as you said at the start, just don't know how to use them. So we put them aside, we stay away from them, and that's one of the reasons why they're called skunked, is because they've got this odor around them. They've got this smell to them that we don't like. It was a term invented by this American lexicographer, Brian Garner, and he's the guy who writes Garner's Modern American Usages. And his advice generally with these sorts of words is you just should steer clear of them. Just to give a really obvious example, or rather one that kind of illustrates the concept, a word like bi-weekly. You know, bi-weekly, does it mean twice a week or does it mean every 2 weeks? And I say that with a little bit of nervousness because there are probably some listeners that feel quite confident one way or the other.
0: Yeah,
10: and that's...
0: I am. I'm like, it's once every 2 weeks. That's what I think.
10: And I love this because this is exactly what these words do, because usually what happens with a skunked term is there are two groups of people and they don't agree with each other about it.
0: But Howard, I'm right, aren't I? It's every 2 weeks.
10: So Here, when it comes to biweekly, they have both been used. Both of these meanings have been in circulation since the late 19th century. So a biweekly emerged in one context, newspaper context, to mean every 2 weeks. But in biblical context, in like Bible school context, right around the same time, it emerged to mean 2 days of the week. So like, I think the first quote in some Bible school text was, you should choose which 2 days of the week you should fast, and I prefer Monday and Tuesday.
0: Right, right. But you have the biennale, and that's every 2 years. So biweekly is every 2 weeks. I mean, it's really obvious how it
10: This is the confusion. And I, you know, as a linguist, I'm very welcoming of all of these meanings. I love having these discussions. But I'm going to steer clear of it myself when
0: You're being professional and I should be too. I'm being just a bit silly to demonstrate a point. But I'd love

0: to hear from you. Is there a word that you're kind of, you just maybe you used to use it before, but you feel like you're getting a bit of pushback when you use it, or you're getting people confused when you use a word? I'd love to hear from you tonight. 1-300-222-702. The one that I think that people get mixed up a lot is penultimate. You know, it was the penultimate event, and people think that they're saying it's the last one, but it means the second last one. What do you reckon? Is that almost, are we almost skunked on that one, or not yet?
1: No, I think we're getting into the skunked territory with this one. Once again, I think the definition here of the skunked term is that two groups emerge with very different views on the word, and they feel very passionate about those views. And what's interesting about penultimate is, of course, you know, the older meaning, and the two groups that fight normally, one of them is conservative and one of them is more innovative. And the older meaning from penultimate is, of course, this second to the last. And this penultimate meaning comes from ultimate used to mean last. And pen was kind of a qualifier of sorts. It was like saying quasi last. And but what's happened, and this is especially in the 20th century into the 21st century, is that people kind of begin to reinterpret that front bit as being, you know, a particular emphasizer instead of a qualifier. And ultimate, of course, has this meaning that's emerged in the 20th century, which means like best, the last, you know, you can't get any better. So this is where we're beginning to see a lot of people using this penultimate for being, you know, either last or something really awesome. And I have to confess, I used to use it myself for something super awesome before I actually looked into the meaning and felt bad.
0: Yeah, that's right. And I suppose you don't want to be using something in the wrong context, and you're worried, but you don't know to be worried if you're just using it and you're wrong. That's the other thing. You can just be getting it wrong. Now, I'm proceeding with caution, because all I have on my screen is that Suzanne wants to talk about bi-weekly, and I don't know what she's going to say, Howard. So should I let her on air? Here we go.
1: Yeah, absolutely.
0: Hi, Suzanne. Hello, Suzanne.
2: Hi. When you were talking about bi-weekly, it's simple. B or Y means purchase, so you purchase it each week.
0: Tricky, tricky, Suzanne. We're not saying B-U-B-U-Y. It's like, she's saying you buy it weekly. No, it's bi-weekly, as in I would be saying B-I, right? Bi-weekly.
1: Yeah, but there's an interesting point to make here, of course, which is, and I think you spoke about this last week or the week before, about contronyms and how actually the contronyms and homonyms, of course, are words that are pronounced differently, but they're words that are pronounced the same, but they're actually different words. Yeah. And in the same way that we say bi-weekly as in buy something weekly, I can totally see where this is coming from, because, of course, it makes me think of raise, lift up versus raise, tear down, which are entirely different words.
0: Oh, yeah. John in Linfield has a doozy for you, Howard. Hi, John.
3: Yes, hi. Look, the word I think should be retired is decimate, because the Roman meaning was reduced by 1/10, but the popular meaning is to destroy or reduce by 9/10.
0: And do you think, John, that that means it needs to be scrapped from the English language for good? Just get rid of the word?
3: No, just retired for a while.
0: Oh, retired on the bench. just skunked. We're just skunking it for a little while, basically. Yeah, thanks, John. Yeah, that's a classic, isn't it, Howie?
1: It is, yeah. That one is an absolutely classic skunked term, and it's one of those terms that even the people who are trying to describe skunk terms bring up. It indeed, if you go back into Roman history and the Latin origins of it, it originally meant to kill every 10th man in a regiment. It also meant for a while to tax people at 10%, but by the 17th century, this destroy meaning really picked up. And it's definitely a word that for a couple of hundred years now has actually been skunked. I don't see this one being deodored anytime soon.
0: Brian's here in Wentworth Falls. Hi there, Brian.
4: Hello, how are you?
0: Good, thanks. What was your nomination here for a skunked word?
4: Well, this is a very specific and very context specific. It's because I

0: used to work in the power industry, and we used to deal with electricity. And the dangerous word for me was always current, because current means electron flowing in wires. And, you know, but most people, if they see the word current, they think of the word meaning present. So what that meant is any documentation I ever wrote in the context of the power industry was, if I meant present, I wrote present.
1: Nice one.
0: I never used the word current because I didn't want to get confused.
1: Yeah, that's a great one, Brian. That's a very specific example, isn't it, Howard Manns, about, just sort of policing your own language for clarity.
2: Yeah, absolutely. And I mean, it illustrates too, though, that there are a lot of technological and engineering and scientific terms that actually begin to change meanings and create a lot of issues. Another one that I was thinking of related to current in this sense was the word transpire, which I think maybe has been de-odored now, but transpired started off as a word in chemistry context, meaning a vapor or something similar passing through walls or other surfaces. And by the 18th century, people were using it to mean to escape from secrecy and to subtly be noticed. But then it kind of developed that meaning that we think of now as transpire, to take place or to happen. So it's been deodored, but yeah, it went through a very similar process to current, which it seems to be a bit scary. Dunked.
1: I've got a couple on the text here, Howard. So here is one. Bi-weekly is twice a week. Every 2 weeks is fortnightly. That's from Peter in Gordon. Peter, you got me thinking there, but Judith in Mossman says, I agree with you, Emma. To me, bi-weekly means every 2 weeks, like the bicentennial occurs every 200 years. That's what I think as well, Judith. But you know what? Peter has got me thinking there in Gordon. Some other – oh, look, this one's great. I've got to fit this in. Anthony in Bonnet Bay. Hello, Anthony.
3: Hey, how you doing?
1: I don't know if I'm about to have a fight with you or agree with you. Proceed, proceed.
3: I was just going to say next Saturday.
1: Yeah.
3: The next Saturday is this Saturday, but people like to call next Saturday the Saturday after this Saturday.
1: Next Saturday is the 30th of April, Anthony. That's what it is. It is not this coming Saturday. That's the answer.
3: It's not next Saturday. Got it.
1: No, that's just me. I'm just being... Thanks, now Anthony. No, thank you.
3: Appreciate it.
1: It's such a great one. We had a whole segment on this on the Drive program with Richard Glover, which I used to produce. We talked about this Wednesday versus next Wednesday, and honestly, it was half an hour of radio debating that one. What do you reckon on that one?
2: Look, I'm not going to take a firm stance on this. I do have to say, I'm probably, if you forced my hand, I would say I was closer to your perspective. But I did want to say the interesting thing here is that English is really impoverished when it comes to some of these time words. So, you know, a lot of other languages have very specific words to denote what the time is, you know, where in English we can say tomorrow. In Indonesian, they've got a word lusa, which means in like 2 days time, and a much wider way to say these things. So I can see why these sorts of terms are skunked.
1: We could have done so much more on these. There are so many more words. Feel free to keep texting them in, but we're going to hit the news. For Howard, thank you so much for being here. It was great to chat.
2: Absolute pleasure.
1: Thank you. That's Howard Manns. He's a linguist at Monash University. We've got the news coming up at 9 o'clock, and then it's Beck Melrose and Laura Hughes with You Won't Believe This. And then you'll meet some of the cast from Pirates of Penzance at 9:30.
4: ABC News, good evening. I'm Noni Edwards. Deportation proceedings are expected to begin in Israel for hundreds of activists taken to an Israeli prison after the IDF intercepted their boats in a Gaza aid flotilla. 11 Australians are among those detained in international waters. The BBC's Yolanda Nell has more.
5: It's expected that these activists, who come from some 40 countries, will be flown out to Turkey later. Israel's Prime Minister Benjamin Netanyahu has said he wants them to be deported as soon as possible. The activists were taken to an Israeli prison after arriving at the port of Ashdod. But it's a video shared by the far-right Israeli minister.

0: forced to kneel with their hands tied and their foreheads touching the floor. They are also seen being roughly handled by security forces.
1: Israel's ambassador to Australia says his country's national security minister has been rightly condemned. Earlier today, Australian officials summoned Ambassador Hillel Newman to account for Mr. Ben-Gvir's actions. Mr. Newman says Israel's government has responded strongly to Mr. Ben-Gvir's actions.
2: He has been condemned by the Prime Minister, by the Foreign Minister, the entire leadership of the State of Israel. A country is not measured by the actions of one politician, but how the government responds to actions which are disgraceful.
1: The United Nations Special Rapporteur on the Occupied Palestinian Territories has welcomed a US judge's decision to lift sanctions against her. Francesca Albanese became the first UN official in history to be sanctioned by the United States for her criticism of Israel. She was one of the first to accuse Israel of genocide in Gaza, which Israel denies. Ms. Albanese has told Triple J's Hack the judge's order to lift sanctions on her is a relief.
3: At the same time, I know that for me, for the way I am, this is not over because this has never been only a personal battle. There are ICC prosecutors in the same situation I am. They've been sanctioned for doing exactly their job.
1: Back home, the Federal Health Minister says he will consider subsidising the costs of administering diphtheria vaccines at pharmacies so they can immunise people at no cost. The Northern Territory has experienced a resurgence of the potentially fatal disease due to waning vaccination rates. The NT branch president of the Pharmacy Guild of Australia, Peter Hatswell, says supply of the vaccine is free, but people have to pay a fee for it to be administered at a pharmacy. Minister for Health Mark Butters announced $7 million to roll out more vaccinations and says he'll consider further measures.
4: Our focus right now is on remote and very remote communities, which is where this disease is spreading right now. But there is always the possibility it will spread beyond that, and we're certainly willing to look at any good ideas.
1: The Federal Treasurer says he and the Prime Minister are huge supporters of WA getting its fair share of GST. The state government will get an extra $6.6 billion from the Australian taxpayers in the coming financial year under its special GST deal. Jim Chalmers says the current arrangement is fair.
5: WA makes a massive contribution to the national economy. And at every turn, my job has been to make sure that that contribution is recognised, including when it comes to making sure that WA gets a fair share of the GST.
1: The British government has published historic documents on the 2001 appointment of the former Prince Andrew Mountbatten-Windsor, saying it found no evidence that formal due diligence or security vetting was carried out at the time. The government agreed to release the documents after an opposition party used a rare parliamentary device to request the publication of the files. Mr. Mountbatten-Windsor became the UK's special representative for international trade and investment in 2001, but stepped down 10 years later. To sport now, in Women's Rugby League, the New South Wales captain has her sights set on a historic State of Origin series clean sweep. The Blues take on Queensland in the third and final game next Thursday on the Gold Coast. New South Wales also led 2-0 during last year's series but lost Game 3. Captain Isabel Kelly says the team will use that experience to their advantage.
6: There was a lot of lessons, a lot of things that, you know, we can be better in reflecting back on that. But I think we're a completely different team this year as well, and we've done pretty well so far with the grind of games and, I guess, defence focus. But, yeah, we know we can still be a lot better.
1: 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There's more news available at any time on ABC Listen.
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8: How are you this evening? Great to have your company. Renee Crosh back on your radio on Monday. We're going to be getting along with You Won't Believe This in a moment with Beck Melrose and Laura Hughes. They've got some great stuff to share with you. There's also a bit of a live and evolving You Won't Believe This. Apparently, a suspected meteor has been captured shining above the city skyline. As reported on the Sydney Morning Herald, a big ball of light falling down from the sky. Apparently, has anyone seen this tonight? 1300 222 702 or 0467 922 702. Looking at the Sydney Morning Herald website, you can see it. This is some image taken in Sydney, and it's really a really great big flashing ball.

0: Well, it seems to travel along, and it's suspected meteorite, but not confirmed yet. So, yeah, tell me, did you see this? Apparently it was seen in Dubbo and in the ACT as well, 1300 222 702. So, yeah, we're talking to Beck Melrose and to Laura Hughes first up, and then you'll be meeting some of these quadruple threats that you see in musical theatre after 9:30. You're going to meet Richard Carroll, who's the director, and Brittany Shipway, who plays Ruth and Mabel in The Pirates of Penzance. Pretty incredible what they do and what they've done with Gilbert and Sullivan. So I hope you'll stay around here with me for the next hour, and then we'll find out what Phil Clark is up to on Nightlife this evening as well. But I think it might be time to jump into You Won't Believe This.
1: Oh, really?
2: Wow.
3: What does that mean?
1: Yeah, what does that mean?
4: I can't believe it.
5: Oh, my.
1: I can't believe it.
0: Beck Melrose, Laura Hughes, welcome.
6: Thanks for having us.
7: Yeah, hi.
0: I like that little theme music.
7: Wow, it's very cool, isn't it? And nice to be here on a night where we've got breaking, you won't believe it, news. This is exciting. It feels like a bird in the classroom, but it's the universe. Very cool.
0: Beck, did I describe that? Do you think I described it correctly? How would you describe what I've just shown you guys on this screen?
7: I am an expert. I just Googled it 30 seconds ago. I think you described it beautifully. It looks like an unexplained ball of light to me. Falling from the sky.
0: Yeah, 0467 922 702. Have you seen this? And, you know, incredible. We'll find out, I guess, more about what it is, where did it land.
7: Yeah.
0: Maybe a
7: meteorite. Have they got a message for us?
8: Did anyone jump off the ship?
7: Are they going to take over the radio broadcast?
8: Does the ship look nice?
0: Do you know what? Wow. There have been weird, echoey things happening in my ears tonight.
7: Yeah. It could be the aliens. That's what it is. They're going to crawl in your ear. They're going to take over. Maybe there will be nice facilities on board. Maybe we'll just jump on board, have a few biscuits.
8: I like them already. If that's the entrance, big ball of light.
7: Yeah, I love it.
8: Yeah, crash landing, ta-da.
7: It's very showbiz.
0: Very, very showbiz. Actually, I was asking earlier in the night on the quiz, we have a very showbizy show. We've got you guys and we've been talking about theatre. We had a prize as well and we were inviting people to say about their moment on stage. Now, you guys are on stage all the time because you're stand-ups, but do you have a memory, Beck, about when you were – you know, early on, when you got a taste for the stage?
7: Yes, I have my origin story, which is that I was at a dance concert and I liked to be in the back row. I didn't like to be seen. And there was a technical error and my dance teacher literally pushed me on stage and said, tell a joke. And it was awful. And so I think I've spent the rest of my career trying to compensate for that.
0: So it was kind of a bad gig started.
7: It was a real rough gig.
0: To correct. Yeah. How about you, Laura? Have you got an origin stage story as well?
8: Look, I loved to be on the stage, but I was also painfully shy. So my origin story was crying in primary school about not getting a part and then getting to be Mary at the end of the year in the school play. I know. And I was so excited because she had like the nicest blue dress. It was like very like sheer and it had like a veil, which, you know, I don't think is quite accurate, but it looks so nice.
7: Who cares about accuracy
0: when
7: there's
0: sequence? Did you get
7: the part because
0: you cried?
8: Yeah. That was 100% why I got it.
7: Excellent life lesson.
8: Yeah. Other play, I didn't get to be Mary Poppins. I cried. I made a big deal. Yeah. Guess what? You get to be Mary.
0: It's like the kids that would muck up in class and then they'd be good for one day and then they'd get the merit award. Do you remember that kid?
7: That's so unfair. Yeah. Of course I remember that kid. I'm still annoyed about that kid.
0: So am I. I was always good. And then the naughty kid would just be like good for one day. Everyone was so happy they'd get the merit award. Okay, we better jump into what you guys unpacking some trauma here tonight.
7: Yeah. This is taking a turn.
0: Yeah. Now, Beck, the first story you've got is, look, it's a bit of a worry if you enjoy salad.
7: It is a little bit of a worry if you enjoy salad.

0: survive. Yeah, amazing.
1: He's done a great, like, but imagine, like, in my house, he would have been in the crisper for weeks.
2: Yeah.
1: Until I realized I had salad and he got thrown in the bin. So he's lucky he ended up with Reese, I think.
2: Yeah, he'd be swimming in that soup you get if you leave your veggies too long.
1: Yeah, exactly.
2: And brown. At least they're amphibious, so they would have been swimming in that, bin juice, fridge juice, you know.
1: But I think he's been adopted into the right household. They ended up releasing him and they decided to give him a nice send-off that they would play the Crazy Frog song as they released him into a little pond. So that's very cute.
2: That's adorable. You do wonder, like, do frogs eat greens? Like, do they eat lettuce?
0: They eat bugs.
1: Maybe there were little bugs on the lettuce.
2: I mean, it does mean it's quite fresh lettuce, right? If you're getting
1: That's what I think too. Like, it actually is a vote of confidence for me in the freshness of the salads. Because if it was a dodgy, full of pesticides, I don't think a frog's surviving for weeks to the point of a reduced sticker ending up on it.
2: Great story, Beck. Good start. Now, Laura Hughes is here as well. Talk to me about these vehicles swarming a cul-de-sac in Atlanta, Laura.
0: So the Waymo vehicles are the self-driving cars. So, they're the taxis over in the States. And residents in a northwest Atlanta neighborhood are raising concerns because there are Waymo vehicles just crowding their streets, just doing laps. They're getting stuck in cul-de-sacs. Residents say that they're just found circling just the neighborhoods at all times of the day. One resident said there was, in the morning between 6 and 7 a.m., 50 cars came through their little area, through their cul-de-sac. Residents have also started trying to put up signs to, like, stop the cars coming in. But it did make it worse. It created a traffic jam of Waymo vehicles trying to figure out how to turn around. They reached out to Waymo. They have not heard a response from the company. They're saying, obviously, we don't

0: a sign and it will read the sign and obey the sign. Is that yes. how this is working?
1: Yes.
0: That's like, incredible.
1: For like a full self-driving vehicle or something, it reads all the signs. So sometimes it's annoying. Like if you're in a self-driving vehicle where it goes, okay, it's a 70, but if as soon as you're behind a bus and it reads the little 40, it starts going slower. So they are safe. But this is because there's no one in the car. It's not like supported or anything. I guess they've just been coded to like go somewhere nearby and just hang out until someone wants to pick, you know, ride a Waymo. And so it just happens to be this one neighborhood. But yeah, so you can put a sign in and I guess it'll read like, oh, that area's blocked.
2: You know, it's incredible because looking at this this story and this cul-de-sac and they're all yeah. identical. You know, they're
1: yes.
2: all, and so it is a bit scary because you know how, you know, in military situations they all look identical. I feel a bit freaked out when I see anything automated that all look the same.
0: Yeah, I don't like the vibe of this story.
1: It is weird.
2: And you move into a cul-de-sac to have peace and quiet, you know? You
1: don't, yeah.
2: You don't, like 50 cars.
1: Well, a lot of people are worried for their kids and that like they've like we've yeah. moved to a quiet neighborhood and now we've got traffic jams. It doesn't make sense.
2: Now, I've heard some people giving us some feedback here about the ball of light.
0: Oh, yes. Okay, I want to hear.
2: Okay. It looked like something falling out of the sky from yep. one person.
1: Okay.
2: Oh, this one, I think they're being funny. They're inspired because we have comedians on. Mystery light, the light at the end of a tunnel.
1: Oh. Yep.
0: Could be.
2: And someone else, Milo in the Blue Mountains. Is the ball of light like the beams of light in the Seth Rogen and James Franco movie, This Is the End? Is this the rapture? Is God coming? Then he says, ha ha. So I think he's kind of just playing. Yeah, thank you. But one eyewitness, yeah, looked like something falling out of the sky.
1: Wow.
0: Spooky dooky.
2: And, okay, on with our amazing stories of this week. Which we call You Won't Believe This. And I don't believe the frog in the salad. I don't believe, but I'm seeing it, so it must be true.
1: Yes.
2: Beck, seagull screeching competition.
0: Yes. Yes, it's my Eurovision. I know everyone else has been very, very excited about Eurovision over the last 2 weeks. Not me. I have my own version of this. It is the 6th annual European Seagull Screeching Competition. More than 70 contestants across 15 countries. Incredible. This is basically the Olympics. They've all gathered in Belgium in a pub and they basically have decided to screech as loudly as they can as a seagull, and the person who is both the most accurate and the most effervescent in their performance wins. This is entirely dedicated to impersonating seagulls for the purpose of raising the profile of these birds
1: yeah.
0: and making sure that people leave with fond memories of the seagulls. Incredible event. I'm obsessed. So the judges have 15 points to award. They award 15 points for accuracy and 5 for flair, which I really
1: wow.
0: love. Let me tell you, the flair is incredible.
1: Only 5 costumes. For flair?
0: Oh, they need 100 points for flair. Some of these costumes are outstanding. People are painting themselves head to toe with the details of feathers.
1: Wow.
0: It's just, and then that's before you even hear the sound. My God.
2: We're not playing the sound because it's, you know, it's a certain time of the evening and I think people don't need a human screeching like a seagull. So we've made the editorial decision. We're not going to bring
0: that. It's
2: probably
0: a very wise editorial decision. As somebody who's spent a lot of time listening to the myriad screeches that have come out of this competition,
1: I'll listen on the way home, I think.
2: But I do have a bit of sound for frog in lettuce. Yeah. Oh, maybe it's the crazy frog, I think.
3: You got a pit frog for $1.99.
4: What
3: the
2: That was the reaction.
0: I mean, to be fair, that's how I would react as well, I think, if yeah. I just found a frog
1: Why
0: in my lettuce.
1: Why were they filming just getting lettuce?
0: That'd be the first thing I got out would be my phone if somebody found a frog in their lettuce.
1: No, but okay. I imagine they were just filming and then
2: at the time,
1: found
2: they
1: were,
2: yeah. Yeah, I think they were.
1: Honey, unpack the shop.
0: Yeah. Yeah. Well,
2: yeah, unboxing video and yeah. then it just happens with the groceries every single day.
0: Oh, incredible.
2: Now, look, back to the seagulls, though. Okay, I've got questions. Were there chips at the event?
0: No, but I was thinking about this and I do feel like that's probably how some of the contestants got into character. I know, I think I would probably chase a couple around a kiosk, do a few laps, snatch a few picnics. I think that would be a great way to sort of get into the seagull mind. It is a pro event too. You know, these aren't just amateurs. These are people who

0: are professional gull impersonators who are coming along. So, you know, let's not joke about this. This is a very, very serious event.
1: Do you have any questions, Laura? Questions or comments?
2: Do you know how long you have to train to become a professional seagull?
0: Well, I'd say at least 10,000 hours is the standard yeah. for most hobbies, isn't it? So
2: that's amazing because I don't think there's a lot of seagull work out there.
0: Well, no, that's the beautiful thing. They're not doing this for monetary gain, are they? They're doing this for the love of it, for the passion, for the art, for the preservation of what it is to be a seagull and to not be a maligned bird. Mm. You know, these birds deserve respect, and I really love that there are people out there willing to dedicate their lives to ensuring that these birds get respect.
1: Beck, did they have one? Because you're talking about flair. Was there one that looked a little bit sick and had a little string around its leg and was limping?
0: And with a number attached to it by the council or something. Yeah. Look, there were probably no points for accuracy awarded in how we would see seagulls in Sydney, put it that way. Beautiful. Our seagull competition would maybe not be so European. We might have a few dodgy seagulls.
1: Fantastic. Now, Laura, we've got Laura Hughes, by the way, and Beck Melrose. We are talking about some incredible things that have been happening. We call it You Won't Believe This, and we just bring you some of the amazing stories from around the world on a Thursday evening. Laura, you've got a very interesting story out of Norway with a young boy finding an object.
2: Yes, a six-year-old boy on a school trip noticed a rusty object sticking out of a ploughed field. And what he found, he pulled it out. It was not a bit of scrap metal, but a 1,300-year-old sword from before the Viking Age.
0: Wow.
2: Which is very cool.
1: That's so cool.
2: His name was Henrik. And it looked ordinary when he first pulled it out, but then the shape, like, thank God there was a teacher there, quickly raised questions. And instead of treating it like a souvenir, they contacted local archaeologists, which is really, you know, quick thinking. Quick, you know, I think it's like triple zero. And then I think for archaeologists, I don't know what the number is.
0: Oh, come on.
2: But there's an emergency.
0: You've got to know the number. You have to know the
1: dial before you dig, but dial after
2: If anyone knows the number for emergency archaeologists, please text it through.
1: It's incredible. Like, you need to look at these because often these stories, you paint a vivid picture, you guys, but also nothing like going and having a look on the internet because if you put like Norway boy sword, I reckon you'll get a picture. It's amazing. It's like... It looks like very flat and like something you'd cut out of cardboard if you're making a sword, doesn't it?
2: Yeah. And the thing I learned from this story, which was I thought was interesting, it was only sharpened on one side, which that's how they know the era it was from because that was like a particular thing that they did during the Merovingian. Wow. I've said that wrong, have I? Period in Scandinavia.
0: I'm not going to pull you up on it. Don't worry about it.
2: Trying to Google it just before pronunciation. I've got a daughter. We're in dinosaur years. It's like I'm Googling pronunciation of a lot of things at the moment. But yes, between AD 550 and 800. Yes, just before the Viking Age, which is so cool. And they say that like in these fields and stuff, a lot of these pieces are getting destroyed because they're in fields and they're getting ploughed and people don't know what's just underneath. Mm. So now they've searched all in the area to see what else they can find, which is really exciting.
0: What a cool thing to find.
2: Oh, you'd be the king of the school. Oh,
0: yeah. You're going to remember that for the rest of your life.
1: It's like a natural treasure. Like you just picked something up. It's incredible.
0: What a magical thing as a kid.
1: I know.
0: And to feel so connected to history, like that is an awesome excursion. I know.
2: And then
0: awesome
2: they're like,
0: excursion.
2: We have to go. They put it, they've preserved it and put it in a museum. But you'd just be like, finders, creepers.
0: I could set that up with my Power Rangers.
1: To me now.
0: They would look amazing with that sword.
1: Uh-oh. Guess what's just appeared in my little bit of sound? The human sounding like a seagull.
0: Yes.
1: I think it's a human sounding like a seagull. Okay,
0: apologies, everybody.
1: It goes for 8 seconds. Do we do it?
2: Yes.
1: Okay.
2: Wake up, everyone. There's a meteorite and here's some seagulls.
0: Can you see now why I enjoy this more than Eurovision? Like the talent, the skill. I was transported. I was transported to the seaside on a holiday.
2: That was the sexiest seagull I've ever heard.
1: That's a human being a seagull in the pro event of humans trying to be seagulls. I just love the person. You know how when you listen to the radio, usually you're half.

0: listening in another room. I just love the person who's like, what?
1: What is that? Yeah. It wasn't as screechy as I thought it was going to be.
0: No.
1: It's quite beautiful. No,
2: I mean, yeah, yeah. There were definitely levels. Some of the competitors went for the screech. Some of them went for, you know, just the casual flying through the air, chatting to your mates kind of calls. So there was variety.
0: I love it. Now, Beck, this is a great story as we approach the weekend. I mean, it's still only Thursday, but this is a terrific story because we always love those stories where something we think is bad for you is good for you.
2: Excellent, yeah. And, you know, we cherry pick, don't we, when these stories come out, and I'm about to do the same. Beer's healthy, everybody. Get out there.
1: Yes.
2: That's finally the good news for this week. Ignore all the other things about beer. There is one thing in beer that they have found this week. It's, of course, a German study that they've dug into beer and found that some beers contained enough vitamin B6 to give you about 15% of your daily requirement in one serve. So
1: 15, yeah. So I need – oh, I can't do the math. I immediately bailed on that.
0: Seven. You need seven.
1: Seven, yeah. Great.
2: Well, it depends which one you pick because some of them have a quarter to about 60% of your daily intake. So, wow. You know, you knock back 1.5 and you're going to be an athlete. So I think that's how it works.
0: Brilliant.
2: It's because of the barley, the researchers think. That's the key when you're picking your beer to make sure you get a vitamin beer. But the nutritionists, the fun police as I call them, are still saying that you're better off getting your vitamin B6 from boring things like fish and potatoes and legumes and cereals.
0: Okay, but you know, we used to call beer frothy chop, like you get because like it was like a meal. You'd have a beer, you know?
2: Yeah.
0: And so I think this is very validating.
2: I think so too. It's a health tonic, isn't it? It's basically a superfood smoothie. If tomorrow night you want to drop by the pub on the way home from work, you're not going to the pub. You're going to a wellness clinic, is what you tell everyone back
1: home.
2: Have
1: it in the morning.
2: Yes, you're an influencer now.
0: A beer bath.
2: A beer bath. Yes, absolutely. An ice cold beer bath. You'll feel amazing.
0: That's beautiful. I love it. That's great. Now
2: we're going to live forever.
0: Laura, we were just talking about going the dark ages. Now you're talking about maggots being brought back into medical practice.
1: Yes, maggot therapy, everybody. It's back, baby.
2: Oh, wow. What a week to be alive.
1: It is so good. Usually these things are gross, but now they are tiny surgeons. Oh. People are using them to clean up sores. Actually, it's kind of crazy. As I was reading this, I was like I'm kind of into maggot therapy. But it's because, you know, you can cut stuff out, but a knife is quite coarse, whereas the maggots get in there and they're so precise because they're used to eating rotting flesh and they will clean up a wound.
2: And leave all the healthy skin, right?
1: Yes. Mm. And it's kind of amazing. There's like one guy that had a gangrenous foot and it was so bad that he was on his deathbed, was about to go to hospice and was probably going to die. And he tried everything else and then finally went, all right, put some maggots on it. Saved his life.
2: Wow. Wow.
1: The maggots ate the gangrenous.
2: They deserve a bravery award for that, I think.
0: The thing is, right, on medical dramas, it's always the person with the maggoted foot that's in trouble. But actually, they didn't need to come to hospital because it was already looking good.
1: Yeah. But people are following it so much that you can order it. Like order little packets of maggots.
2: To self-administer?
1: Yeah, some people have self-administered at home.
0: Listen, we were joking about the beer. Wait, look, this is no joke. Do not order maggots and put them on a wound, okay?
1: Everyone is
0: seek your own
1: pro beer and against maggots. But I'll tell you what, these guys are saving lives. Oh, they are in there. They're doing work that none of us want. There is one bacteria that they won't eat. Where is it? I mean, they're picky, aren't they?
2: Yeah, very picky eaters by the sounds of it.
0: I found it for you.
1: Yes.
0: Bacteria Pseudomonas, it won't eat.
1: Yes, yes. So just make sure you don't have that. I don't know what that is, but you do not want to have a word with that in it. But otherwise, you can order them.
2: Oh, I hate the internet.
1: You can sell, they're in little packets, medicinal maggots. It's a biotech company in California. Of course this stuff has been done in America. What a beautiful place.
2: Of course this is a startup bro thing.
0: Say no. Say no.
1: Say no unless you want to say yes.
2: Oh, we're giving out excellent advice tonight.
0: I love it. This is a comedy segment. This is not advice. See your own practitioner for information about your health. Beck. Another scary thing. I talked about the cars before and how it freaks

0: meow. Now, we'll talk about this pet robot situation.
1: Yeah, I hate this as well. The inventor of the Roomba, right, the business is going under. Roomba. Should have taken that as a hint. That's the robot vacuum.
2: Yeah.
1: The business behind it apparently is going under. So
2: I've got to get on those Roomba sales now, quick.
1: Right, now's the time to buy a Roomba.
2: Yeah.
1: The guy won't take that as a hint. He's decided to double down. He is now launching an AI-powered robot pet designed for companionship. Not cleaning the house, just companionship. The robot's called Familiar. Terrible name, in my opinion. And it was unveiled this week. The former boss, his name's Colin Angle. He's found an angle for everything, this guy. Another very fitting last name, isn't it?
2: It's a good name.
1: And the designers have said it's intentionally not a dog and it's intentionally not a cat. It's somewhere in between.
2: No.
1: Once again, this requires a picture, doesn't it? It is. What do you think? Have you had a look?
0: It's Teenage Mutant Ninja Turtle.
1: Right. That is a – yes, it is.
0: It's got that Ninja Turtle face looking. And a sort of round little turtley body and turtleish, well, more like slight dinosaur paws. But, yeah, turtley face, I would say.
1: Would you call it cute?
0: It could be. The eyes are cute. It has put those cute, quite big eyes in.
1: Yeah, I don't know.
2: Not a cat and not a dog. It's somewhere in between. What do they think is in between a dog and a cat?
1: This, you know, it's very strange. It's a made-up companion creature is how they describe it.
0: It could walk itself, though.
1: It could walk itself.
0: You know, you wouldn't have to take it out. It's not going to bark in the middle of the night unless it gets sent on the wrong thing like those cars. Like, so as long as it doesn't go weird with its coding, it will be easier than a normal dog.
1: There are, I guess, those positives. You know, you're not going to have to stock up on pet food. You're not going to have to take little baggies out when it goes for a walk. There are some pluses. You're not going to be vacuuming hair off the carpet.
2: Oh, it looks
1: which
2: like
1: is great because Roomba's gone under anyway.
2: Looks like a possum dinosaur.
0: Yeah.
2: Is what I would say.
0: Yeah, okay. You're right. It has got critter vibes. Yeah. I love it, Beck. And lucky last, Laura.
2: Yes.
0: Tell us about these. You've got some kids accidentally eating dirt.
2: Yep, some kids ate dirt. Sucked in kids, no.
1: Is that a normal part of the childhood experience?
2: They call this an unfortunate accidental incident where they were doing an experiment as a part of the science class, and they put some dirt aside to sterilize it with plans later to test plant growth. And they covered it, they put it in a baking dish and they covered it in alfoil. Put it in their kitchen, and then to serve the food quickly at lunch, it just got delivered out on the table. People thought it was a chocolatey dessert, and after a few bites, realized they were just eating dirt. And they quickly cleaned it up as soon as they found it.
1: That's incredible.
2: But they were just I guess the lunch ladies were too busy and were just like, all right, this is another dish. Someone's made this.
1: With love.
0: Yeah. You guys have excelled. Thank you both so much.
1: Thanks for having
0: us. Fantastic. And next time you're along, Renee, we'll be back with you. Thanks both of you so much for being here and being
2: thanks for having us.
0: Great stories and inspiring. And, yeah, we'll keep people informed about this thing.
1: Yeah,
0: out
1: I can't
0: the sky.
1: Wait to find out about this meteor.
0: Yeah. And find out more about it. Thank you both so much.
2: Thank you.
0: That's Laura Hughes and Beck Melrose. Check both of them out online. Find out what they are up to. As we're talking about stages, they'll probably be on stage near you somewhere soon.
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0: Gilbert and Sullivan collaborated on 14 comic operas between 1871 and 1896. Their work has been so enduring, it's very likely that you or someone you know has been in the chorus of a community or a school production of a Gilbert and Sullivan production, maybe HMS Pinafore or the Mikado, or Pirates of Penzance. Right now, the Foundry Theatre, tucked in within the Sydney Lyric at Piermont, is home to the Hayes Theatre Company's reimagining of the Pirates of Penzance. They're calling it the Pirates of Penzance or the Slave of Duty. It's Gilbert and Sullivan like you've never seen it before, partly because only 5 cast members play all the roles, but also because it somehow leaps out of the past in a way that feels very alive and interactive. Richard Carroll is the director and Brittany Shipway plays Ruth and Mabel. Welcome, both of you.
5: Thank you so much.
1: G'day.
0: So, The Pirates of Penzance at the Foundry, it's on till June 7, and it's the first time in that particular location, but this production by Hayes has had an extended season last year as well. For those who already have an idea of what a Gilbert and Sullivan is in their mind, maybe from their high school days, as I mentioned, or maybe from seeing a production by a community theatre company, can you just explain what you've done with this particular production? And while you're at it, maybe just recap the premise of the story for the uninitiated.
5: Sure. Okay. Well, I mean, look, there's some complexities to the story, which is part of the fun. But it's all about Frederick, who is a pirate's apprentice. And as the show opens, it's his 21st birthday. He's been apprenticed to the pirates till his 21st birthday. And he decides that he's going to leave the pirates and he's going to leave like a legitimate law-abiding life. But then complications ensue, not least of which, spoiler alert, is that he discovers he was born on the 29th of February. So he hasn't actually had 21 birthdays yet. But Gilbert and Sullivan were in their time, they were so irreverent. And, you know, that's one of the reasons why they were so hugely popular in their time, because they were doing something new and fun. They were sort of breaking the fourth wall before the idea of the fourth wall even existed. And so what we've done with our production is sort of harness that spirit and say, you know, what, now that these works are such a part of

0: the canon, how do we capture that sort of like irreverent spirit today? And the idea of doing a 5-person version of such a massive show is obviously like a crazy idea. And so we're like, what if we did it? And what if we got 5 absolutely incredible performers who are incredibly versatile musically, in terms of acting, could play instruments, and had a lot of energy and a lot of passion and a lot of talent and a lot of discipline. And guess what? That's what we did. And they're amazing.
1: Yeah, these guys are beyond triple threat.
0: Yeah.
1: Because I've been doing a bit of Googling about them as well. And then you find out, I wrote, in Britney's case, I might have written a few plays. I'm also a director. It's like, wait a minute, that was enough I saw on the stage. What do you mean? And then, you know, your Major General, he's also got a jazz album out at the moment.
0: That's
1: it's just
0: right.
1: like, it's kind of unfathomable, the talent, which we'll get to. Are all the cast back on deck, Richard, from the last year's season, or have you got shaken up a little bit this season?
0: We have 3 of our originals. So Maxwell Simon, who plays Frederick, Brittany here, who plays Ruth and Mabel, which if anyone knows the show, is crazy that she plays both of those roles, as well as a few others, and Jay LaGaia, who is our Pirate King, as well as other roles. They're all back. And then we have 2 new cast members, Jonathan Holmes and Sarah Murr, who've joined us for this season, as well as Tana LaGaia, who understudies basically all of the roles as well, which is a whole level of like talent to learn them all. Yeah.
1: That's brilliant. Yeah, Brittany, as we're saying, you play Ruth and you play Mabel. I love that because you're getting to play the old hag and the ingenue at the same time. What's it like trying to be 2 characters like that for a whole season of theatre?
2: The old hag fits beautifully. I love her. I know her. I am her. The leading lady, ingenue, is a mystery to me, but she's really fun to play. And I think what's important is to make sure that we don't make fun of any of the characters.
1: Yes.
2: And it's my favourite thing about this adaptation, what Richard and Vicky have created. It's with a great love of GNS. Mm. It's in the spirit of reverence and respect. And I think that's what makes it so successful. When we did the first season, I was really nervous because I'd seen this show with my Nana. It was one of the first musicals I'd ever seen, and it was the John English version, and it was incredible, changed my life. I'm in musicals all these years later, and I knew that a lot of audience members would be coming out of nostalgia, and we were messing with it and playing with it a little bit, but people mouth the words with you. They're right on board, pardon the ship pun, but they're really along for the ride, and I think that's because Richard's just approached the text with so much love and adoration. It's really great to be back. There was no way I was saying no.
1: Yeah, and, you know, I'm saying old hag because in Gilbert and Sullivan's time, that was all fine. Ageism, fine. Sexism, fine. It was it was just normal. Mm. And so I guess you can't tweak with it that much, or you can't cancel them. You've got to kind of, you can't beat them, join them a bit.
0: Well, that's the challenge. And, and we have also, obviously we approached it from like, how do we adapt this into a 5-person version of the show? But then along the way, we also, we like made some changes to the characters and the story in ways that, you've got to make judgments about. Honouring the original intent, but also thinking about things that might alienate modern audiences. How do we make changes so that they don't feel inserted awkwardly, but they actually bring out the things we love about those characters that are already there? And so, like, what if, Mabel actually kind of liked the idea of being a pirate a little bit, putting those sorts of flavours in. And also, Ruth, who is, like, the smart one and, she kind of shows more leadership often than the Pirate King does. So what if we highlighted that a bit more? So that was really fun and really great to work with the cast on that as well too. As I say, like we wanted to have a sense that like the audiences who first saw this show in the late 19th century, the experience they would have had, how do we give a similar experience to audiences today? And it's not just by saying like here's exactly the same experience those audiences had, because everyone brings a different context into the theatre.
1: Yeah, Brittany playing Mabel and Ruth, and I really agree with what you're saying there, Richard, because there's so much strength in these characters, and they're really driving the plot along and making surprising decisions, I think. And I'm wondering how much of that is in the original, or was it just sort of there to be found, or was that always there?
2: I think that it's a bit of both, but I think that this particular production and adaptation of the show gives a lot of agency to characters. Nothing happens to them. They push the plot forward. Yeah. And so do the audience members sometimes when we prod them.
1: I'll have to talk about the audience in a moment. But before we do, how great is Jonathan Holmes, though? So it's something that you need to see to believe, but he's just hilarious as the Major General.

0: general. He's playing the piano because all of you can do everything. You know, mm-hmm. he's a pianist. He's singing. His comic timing is so brilliant. He keeps sort of slamming his hand on the piano at little funny times to kind of punctuate yes. the plot as it goes along in such a funny way. It's like it's kind of its own. It's like it's got its own lines, the piano, the way that happens, which is so gorgeous. It does strike me that this role in particular, it's got so much scope for performers to bring their own particular talents and idiosyncrasies to it. Is that kind of what that's for? And have Gilbert and Sullivan set that up so that over time people can come in and use that role to bring us into the, you know, the contemporary?
1: Well, I don't know whether it would have been evident from the original production, but certainly the Major General's song, which is, yeah. you know, like a very famous song, there has been a tradition over the years of each production sort of like changing the lyrics and inserting references to current events and things. And so we certainly do that in our version. And because Jonathan, who plays the Major General, is also our musical director accompanying the show on piano. So, you know, that number is always like a really exciting, impressive theatrical feat. But to watch someone play it all on the piano yes. as well as doing all of those fast-paced lyrics, like it's such a tour de force. Like everyone has their own sort of like ways of like showcasing incredible things in the show, but that's certainly Jonathan. So, yeah, it's such a scene-stealing role, and he also gets to turn up towards the end of Act One. And, you know, it's that great thing where we're really invested in the story and then the Major General was like, oh, that's right, the Major, oh, we almost forgot. Oh, he's here, how wonderful.
0: It's this Gilbert and Sullivan yeah. with that song in it. That's right, for the yeah. ones that are, you know, don't know it as well. Yeah. I've got that song to play with all the modern lyrics that you guys have got, but it's from your season last year, so it's Trevor Jones being the Major General. I'll play that to see you out a bit later, so that's something to look forward to in a moment. But can we also have a talk about Frederick. Now, can we talk about Maxwell Simon as Frederick? Because I wonder if W.S. Gilbert and Arthur Sullivan, what they would think about how much sensuality he's bringing to this role. I mean, back in the late 1800s, I'm assuming that, you know, people would be up for a bit of, it's meant to be risque, but even for a Gilbert and Sullivan, it gets very sexy.
1: I mean, it gets a bit sexy. Both Frederick and Mabel get quite sexy. But again, I think for me, this was like, it is what the show is about. You know, Frederick and Mabel meet each other. They're immediately like in lust and, you know, they want to get married straight away. And it's like, we know what that is about. And also, you know, like, I mean, Frederick is this sort of like dashing young 21. I mean, Maxwell is considerably older than 21. We won't reveal his real age, but, you know, this dashing sort of 21-year-old swashbuckling pirate. And like, we just love to have fun with that. And Maxwell is such a smart, talented performer and has a way of playing that sort of young, kind of naive, like sometimes slightly dim leading man very, very well. So we had fun with it. We're like, well, why not put him in some little cut-off booty shorts and a low-cut pirate shirt and, you know, come on, let's have some fun in the theatre tonight.
2: Totally. He's sultry but in a very innocent way.
0: Yeah.
2: It's almost like Frederick has no idea of his allure.
0: Yes, that's so true because you say, you know, and the plot goes that he's decided he needs to become refined. He's hit 21. Mm-hmm. He's free of his indentured time to the pirate, you know, king, and now he's going to become a gentleman. He's got the book. He's got the little brown book and finding out how to be a gentleman, and he needs to go and find a wife, and, you know, out he goes into the world. And, yeah, he's totally innocent. He has no idea. He's never left the ship.
1: That's right, And the book is something that we've put into this production, which is another thing that we realised that, you know, because, again, we're approaching this from a different context, there are various things about the story, even, like, the social structure that everyone took for granted at the time that we may not understand the niceties of.
0: Yes.
1: And so things like the idea of the book, like, just help to, like, have the audience have an easy, clear time. If the story is clear, then you know, they can relax and have fun. So, and Maxwell like helps all of that beautifully.
0: We're talking about the Hayes Theatre production of The Pirates of Penzance, currently playing at the Foundry Theatre, which is nestled within the Sydney Lyric Theatre complex. Richard Carroll is the director. Brittany Shitwell plays Ruth and Mabel and instruments and is incredible singing and dancing. I want to talk about your singing in this, and I just wonder how you do this. You've got to be bawdy pirate, but then you break into these beautiful ballads and your voice is so beautiful. And I'm just wondering, is there some special warm-up you've got to do for the vocal gymnastics of that each night?
2: Oh, absolutely. It's the most difficult and vocally challenging show I've ever done. And I remember the first season getting a phone call from Richard asking if I would play Ruth. And I thought, Ruth would be great. Yes. And then he said Mabel. And I thought, that's tricky. I don't know how that's going to fly. But I liked the challenge of it. And I've been very supported the whole way through. It's not a show you can do on and off vocal day. You have to be at 100% capacity. So that's always a challenge and a little bit terrifying. But I feel more comfortable in both roles now. And, yeah, there's a lot of warming up. About half an hour before a show I'm vocally warming up. Yeah. Normally it's a 10-minute exercise, but you've got to use every part of your range. And you want to be convincing too. You don't just want the costume to do all the work. The costumes are amazing, but you want the physical presence and the vocal presence of both characters to be believable and not caricatures.
0: It's fun. I can imagine though, because you know you're being both characters the whole time, so you're switching from one to the other, back to the other, and finding your voice each time again. It must be, and the character again. You know, normally people get into character. I don't know, how do you do that? How do you transition into character, new voice, new voice?
2: Yeah, I pick different energy points. Yeah. It sounds a bit silly, but I find that Mabel. She leads with her nose, you know, she's quite posh, whereas Ruth, I reckon she's got sciatica in her left hip. So I think that helps if you just have a quick switch. And I'm learning things on the fly as well. I can't wait to go back and teach my drama students at NIDA and say, this is what helped me get from this to this. Because normally you play one or the other per contract, but to do both in one is a real treat.
1: Yeah. And Britt is so smart with that sort of thing. As you said, you know, she's also a director and a dramaturg, and we had worked together in that sort of context before. And so, like, that's such a joy to work with someone who has that sort of intelligence, because so much of it is in that preparation and that, like, understanding of the key points of the characters. As you said, sometimes she switches characters on stage, because she does have this amazing costume by designer Lily Metaljan, which is like, you know, through a series of hooks and magnets, she can turn from one character to another, but basically spinning around. So that's really fun. But of course, she has to embody these two very different characters. And I loved the idea from the beginning of our idea to do this, that I loved the idea that Ruth and Mabel would be played by the same person, specifically because, as you said, they're these two sort of archetypes which are quite old-fashioned now, like the sort of, the old hag. And
0: when I say old, she's 37, isn't she? Old to be getting
1: like
0: married.
1: A version of that sort of like, you know, the sort of...
0: No, that's right.
1: Madame Thénardier and then Mabel, who's the young soprano ingenue. And I was like, it's all just, you know, they're all just archetypes. Yes. And so why not just play with them both? And we do that throughout the show. Obviously everyone's doubling to different things, but it's like, it's all pretend and it's all theatre, and that's the fun and the joy of it. And seeing Jay LaGaia dressed as one of the sisters, you know, still with a beard, but you know, with a beautiful bonnet and a cape and a skirt, and he suddenly turns into this, like, you know, like
0: giggling
1: beautiful
0: shy,
1: like 5-year-old girl. I'm like, where did that come? That was inside there somewhere, wasn't it? So that's the fun of it.
0: Yeah. You know, I was talking before about this kind of smouldering Maxwell Simon as Frederick, and it brings me to the audience participation, because in this production you've got a very special staging arrangement. So you've got seating on the stage almost. The audience is kind of, some of the audience on special tickets are actually on the stage on couches and around little tables. And on the night I was there, there was a woman in the audience and she kind of seemed a bit overcome by Maxwell Simon's Frederick. And he asked her a question and he gave her the microphone and then he had to almost wrestle it. He had to almost wrestle it back off her. And I just wondered, do you go around and just look at who you think might be a good person to play with in the audience first, or are you just gambling in the moment?
2: We totally choose our victims, yes. But everyone's really willing, you know, that's the fun of it, I think. And it actually is one of those productions that feels so alive and very playful, because you are waiting for that give and take from the crowd. It's the best bit about the show. And I think, again, Jay and I in particular were quite nervous going into the first season. We're like, what does this look like? How do we interact with people? What if they start talking to us? And now I think we're hooked. I don't think we could ever go back. And Richard does it so deliciously.
1: It's such a big thing to ask of actors, because we're already asking this massive thing of them to take on this you know, this show, which is a massive, like, physical, vocal sort of burden and requires so much discipline to perform every night. And then you add in the fact that the audience are involved in the show, which means that, you know, it's an unknown every single night that they're going to have to adjust to. And, yeah, it's amazing how they embrace it, because that's something that, It's we love it as an audience when we see other audience members getting involved, because we know that it can't fake it, you know?
0: Yes.
1: So we know when we feel that we know something is different and something is spontaneous and we're genuinely responding in the moment, we are literally putting a mic in front of an audience member and we're saying, like, you know,

0: Bluebeard, you need to make this decision. And, you know, they give us an answer and then we roll with that. Like, that's fun as an audience, because otherwise we could all stay home and watch Netflix, you know. But it's a communal experience.
1: Do you ever get some that just push it, though? They start trying to be in the show a bit too much, like back in your box, so the over-enthusiastic audience member.
2: That's fun too. Yeah, and I think it's also a balance for us to make sure that we look after and care for the people that maybe don't want to interact as much. And that's fine as well. But I really do think that the way that Richard's set up the audience interaction, it's gradual. It never feels like we're making fun of anyone. It feels like we're all on the pirate ship together, and we're going to set sail and in as safe as way as possible.
0: That's a really good point. And because the cast, like, they move among the audience, like when people are arriving, so they have a chance to sort of, like, you know, greet people. And yeah, it is very important to us that, you know, if you walk in and you're like, oh my God, I just do not want in any way to, like, have any attention, then they won't, you know, they won't force you to. So it should feel, it's, the idea is it feels very inclusive. We've also got like more than 40 people sitting in those sort of on stage seats. So it's also, you don't feel that exposed, which is really nice. And they're, you know, they're at sort of cabaret tables. And so you get like the best experience of the show. And then occasionally maybe you get to like join in a little bit.
1: Yeah. There is a special ticket. You need to book it when you book in. So that's, you sort of know, you need to know what you're in for. Basically, if you're booking a seat there, maybe if you're shy, just go back a few rows back.
0: Or be bold. And, you know, you might get to, like, wave a sword at some point, or, you know, like, throw some rose petals, or, you know, something like that.
1: I mentioned the I Am the Very Model of a Modern Major General song. It's described as the most famous rapid-fire patter song in musical theatre history. Richard, we'll play a version of it from the season last year. Trevor Jones is playing the Major General in this one. But before I do, and before I bid you farewell, can you explain the role of the patter song in musical theatre and in Gilbert and Sullivan in particular?
0: Yeah. I mean, Gilbert and Sullivan were sort of like pioneers of it in many ways. And I mean, essentially, if you're not familiar with the term patter song, it's you know, it's a song that it's sung very quickly, and it's a sort of a real showcase for a performer. Stephen Sondheim is another sort of like big fan of writing patter songs, and people may well know those. And then, of course, all that feeds very directly into things like Hamilton, which, you know, has direct references to things like the Modern Major General song, because, of course, you know, rap is also fast patter. So, it's one of those forms that it's a part of music theatre history from Gilbert and Sullivan right up to today. And it, again, I think is one of those things that is a joy to watch a performer execute really well, which is certainly what happens in this production.
1: It's been great to meet you both. And another few weeks, it's on until the 7th of June, I think a couple more weeks, at the Foundry. That's in the Lyric, Pirates of Penzance. You can put it into your search engine and it'll take you there. Let's have a little listen to the modernised words and see if you can hear some of the reference to Australian politics and some pretty funny modern things that wouldn't have been around in the 1800s in this rendition. Thanks so much, both of you, for coming in.
3: Model of a modern major general. I've information, vegetable, animal, and mineral. I know the kings of England, and I quote the fights historical, from Marathon to Waterloo, in order categorical. I'm very well acquainted too with maths mathematical. I understand equations, both the simple and quadratical. About binomial theorem, I'm teeming with a lot of news, with many cheerful facts about

0: very good at the integral and differential calculus. I know the scientific names of beings and immaculous. In short, it matters vegetable, animal, and mineral. I am the very model of a modern major general.
1: Trump is not a vegetable, animal, and mineral. He is the very model of a modern major general.
0: I rate the benefits of folic acid and magnesium. I've known every PM from Barton through to Albanesium. I recommend the best shampoo for hair that's luscious, full and long. Always choose the quickest route from Canberra to Wollongong. I keep abreast of every trend by surfing on 11 screens. But you must be Delulu if you ask me what 6-7 means. I translated the Hobbit into Latin, Manx,

0: went over to Hollywood to fill in for a friend in need. I ghost wrote Mummy Dearest and greenlit The Human Centipede. Scorsese bought exclusive rights to film my one-man cabaret. But once we got the green light, I was bumped for Timmy Chalamet. I told Blockbuster Video to shun that new technology. I urged a young Tom Cruise to join the Church of Scientology. Job, Cynthia, or evil, how to sing defying gravity. I mastered every role from Lady Bracknell to McCavity.
1: He's mastered every role from Lady Bracknell to McCavity. He's mastered every role from Lady Bracknell to McCavity. He's mastered every role from Lady Bracknell to McCavity.
0: I sat on the committee that invented polyamory. I went through more hot squeezes than a raspberry in a jammery. Backed in short in matters vegetable, animal and mineral, and the very model of a major general.

0: Pirates of Penzance. You can see it at the Foundry Theatre. Check it out if you wanted to look into that. It's been so fun being with you the last few weeks. Renee Crosh will be back on your radio on evenings on Monday, and Phil Clark will be on Nightlife in about 9 minutes. Hi, Phil.
1: Hello, how are you?
0: Good.
1: This is it. I know, it was all too brief.
0: It's been nice chatting with you, Phil.
1: It's been very good. It's been nice to hear you on air too.
0: Thank you. What's happening tonight?
1: It's Motor Talk Thursday, so Toby is in. We're going to talk about, if you've got a suspicious sound coming from under the bonnet, then don't worry about it. Ring Toby. Don't buy a new car or think about it unless you've run it past him. So that's in our first hour. Things tend to get busy, so grab a line early if you would like to test Toby's knowledge. He's driven most things. He knows about the rest. So well, that's all coming up in our first hour. Second hour, is it worth buying one of those devices that boosts your mobile signal if you're in the bush?
0: Oh.
1: Now, you know the phone companies boast, oh, we cover 95% of the pie. This is rubbish. It's not 95% of the country at all. No.
0: It's 95% of the country if you're standing on a rock on one leg and leaning out.
1: It seems to be geared towards population. Well, I mean, given most people live in five cities, I know. But if you're out in the bush, as you know, mobile phone coverage is tough and they're not really doing much about it either. So there are plenty of devices on the market to boost your signal. Do these things work and are they legal? The answer appears to be no and yes, but so we'll talk some more about this with Alex Kidman a bit later on. Bang Zhao is going to be with us too for a look back at the visits of Vladimir Putin and Donald Trump to President Xi. They both appear to have gone home empty-handed. Mr. Putin didn't get his pipeline and Donald Trump didn't get any enthusiasm for ending the war with Iran. So what does that all mean and what implications can we draw from it? Bang Zhao will take us through some of that in our second hour. Katina Curtis leading the Nightlife News Breakdown. She was probably as surprised as I was to see Pauline Hanson speaking at a keynote at a gas conference. What is going on here? you see, at the same gas conference, Angus Taylor was also speaking. No one reported what he said.
0: Wow.
1: So who is the opposition these days anyway? And who's writing her stuff? So we'll talk some more about that. Mighty Challenge, of course, lots of fun to be had there. And in Dave's destiny, Dave is going to dip his toe back into the water of Creedence Clearwater Revival.
0: Oh, cool.
1: And that great anti-war anthem, which most people just bop along to, called Fortunate Son.
0: Okay.
1: If you've ever thought that Born in the USA was powerful, and I think it's a bit tedious myself, but I mean it's song structure, but Fortunate Son is a incredible song and packs an almighty punch if you listen. So anyway, we'll go through that as well. So all that coming up.
0: And as I've been saying each week, you stay up till 1:30 a.m. for that, or you try and listen back a little bit.
1: You can always listen back to all of it. Just, you go to the ABC Listen app. Go to the Listen app, put Nightlife into the search bar and it's all there.
0: Sounds like a great show, Philip Clark. Very much looking forward to that. Thanks again for having me here, Renee. We'll be back with you on Monday. She'll have the mini quiz at 7:30. Don't forget we're here on a Monday.

0: ABC News, good evening. I'm Noni Edwards. Police have arrested a man in Melbourne CBD who allegedly threatened to carry out an unspecified incident on Bourke Street tonight. In a statement, Victoria Police said it was alleged the man phoned a Sydney media outlet to make the threat. The outlet immediately contacted Crime Stoppers. A 31-year-old man of no fixed address was located at a fast food restaurant on Swanston Street just after 7:30 and arrested without incident. He's currently being interviewed and police say there's no ongoing threat to the community. Court hearings have begun for the hundreds of activists taken to prison in Israel after the Israeli military detained them in international waters. 11 Australians were among those attempting to deliver aid to Gaza. Matthew Doran has more.
1: We have heard multiple reports, not only from the organisers of this flotilla, but also their lawyers, that this group of 11 Australians, who are among the broader cohort of more than 400 who were detained as part of this flotilla, are in the process of being deported from Israel. They're being taken to an airport in the very far south of the country, near the city of Eilat, and from there they are going to be flown elsewhere around the world. So that is the process that's ongoing. There have been some court hearings throughout the course of the morning here in Israel, and those deportations are ongoing.
0: A man accused of murdering a man during a home invasion has told the WA Supreme Court he didn't want any violence during the burglary. David Webber reports.
2: James Hunt and Paul May are on trial accused of murdering Raymond Smith in his Greenbushes home in December 2023. Kevin Potter has told the court he saw Mr. Hunt stomping on Mr. Smith's head and neck before watching his body go lifeless. But James Hunt has said it was Mr. Potter's idea to carry out the burglary because Raymond Smith had weed, gold and collectibles there. Mr. Hunt told the court he said there was to be no violence and said no weapons were taken to the Greenbushes home. The trial continues.
0: A fellow at the Climate Council of Australia says the federal government must transition into environmentally friendly industries. It comes as Australia backs a Vanuatu-led resolution recognising an International Court of Justice advisory opinion on climate change, which found countries can be held legally responsible for their greenhouse gas emissions. Dr. Wesley Morgan from the University of New South Wales Institute of Climate Risk and Response says Australia must plan for a future which can shift away from fossil fuel production.
3: The consequences of the climate crisis are being seen all around us in back-to-back disasters, record flooding, record heat waves, record bushfires. So, you know, it really is in our interest to move away from these industries and towards industries that are not harming our future, and we have legal obligations to do that.
0: Ecologists say the federal government shouldn't avoid putting the Great Barrier Reef on UNESCO's World Heritage Committee danger list over concerns against tourism. The reef is a World Heritage listed site that is not currently classified as endangered, although it remains under serious threat. Despite saying that listing it would damage the reef's local economy, it's committed nearly $92 million to protect it. Deakin University Professor Ewan Ritchie says the refusal undermines research showing the reef is in serious danger.
4: To deny that the Great Barrier Reef is in danger is just purely politics. And what we should be doing, of course, is making the public aware that the Great Barrier Reef is in danger and investing in protecting the reef, but also, of course, preventing the number one threat to the Great Barrier Reef, which, of course, is climate change driven by greenhouse gas emissions.
0: The United Nations Special Rapporteur on the Occupied Palestinian Territory says she's relieved after a US judge lifted sanctions against her. Francesca Albanese was sanctioned by the United States over what it said was her efforts to prompt the International Criminal Court to take action against US and Israeli officials, companies and executives. Ms. Albanese says she was supported by her family throughout her being sanctioned.
5: I'm so grateful to my family to have convinced me as well that, and supported me, because it was very onerous, and all the friends who have supported us to believe in justice.
0: Sport now in basketball. The Oklahoma City Thunder's levelled with the NBA Western Conference Finals Series, defeating the visiting San Antonio Spurs by 9 points. Shai Gilgeous-Alexander scored 30 points and handed out 9 assists to help lift the Thunder to a 122-113 victory. Victor Wembanyama had a strong performance for the Spurs with 21 points and 17 rebounds in the loss. You're up to date now with the very latest from ABC News.
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2: Yes, well, hello, and how are you? Philip Clark with you on ABC Radio. This is Nightlife, and it's Thursday. It's the 21st of May, into the first hour of the program. How are you? Hope you're well. It's 6 past 8 in Western Australia. And in the Territory and Northern and South Australia, it's 24 to 10. Very good to be with you. Courtesy of Radio Australia, we're broadcasting all the way through the Pacific as well as all around Australia. So in Moresby, it's 6 past 10. In Tonga and Samoa, it's 6 past 1. 6 past 11 in Port Vila and Honiara. And Tuvalu, Fiji and Kiribati, it's 6 minutes past midnight. Good to be with you. Remember, you get us lots of ways. Of course, we're on broadcast. We're on your TV channel 25. You can get us through the ABC Listen app. Great way to listen too. Just put Nightlife into the search bar there and you can find us and find all our podcasts as well. Coming up tonight in the program, Motor Talk in our first hour. If you've got a question for Toby Hagen, then give him a call. As you know, things get a bit busy with Toby, so move early. 1-300-800-222 is the number. 1-300-800-222 is the number. You can text questions all night, of course, on 0467 922 702. Which is a good way to participate. But if you want Toby to answer your question directly, then and without fail, give us a call. 1-300-800-222 is the number. All right, coming to that in a moment. In case you missed it, we had a fantastic discussion last night about earthquakes. I don't know whether you caught this. This is something that's up as a podcast, by the way, on the ABC Listen app. The science of earthquakes, the impact they have on us. We talked to Hrvoje Tkalčić, who's a professor and head of geophysics at the ANU. He was a world authority on what's inside the Earth. Here's a little bit from last night's chat.
3: The earthquakes are not just catastrophes, but they're deeply human stories. Not just a geological phenomenon with a physical explanation, but really the stories and myths. And before seismology, there were these stories and the myths, like the Japanese giant catfish laying beneath the Japanese islands, and the movement of its tail and fins causes earthquakes. Mm. So these stories, weren't just superstition. They were really the way people made sense of something as terrifying as and as unpredictable as earthquakes.
2: Anyway, it's all there and more besides too. There's all sorts of stuff up there. The interview with A.C. Grayling, Tom Crowther's piece about climate change, and also the earthquake chat up there on the ABC Listen app. Or you could stream our podcast through the website too, abc.net.au/nightlife. All right, check it out. Lots of good stuff. All right, to tonight's program. In our first hour, interesting news for Formula One fans out there. BYD, that's the Chinese electric car company, Vice President Stella Lee says the company is exploring a possible entry into Formula One. How about that? With reports linking the Chinese carmaker to talks with former Red Bull Racing team principal Christian Horner. More on this and also the world of cars generally. So Toby is in. Send him a text or give him a call, 1-300-800-222. In our second hour, by the way, according to figures released today by the Australian Bureau of Statistics, we have the highest unemployment rate since COVID, despite the end of COVID. Despite that, of course, the Treasurer apparently thinks that things are generally okay. Our labour market remains a very considerable source of strength when you consider what's coming at us around the world, says Jim Chalmers in his own inimitable way.
4: Our labour market remains a very considerable source of strength when you consider what's coming at us from around the world.
2: All right, so we'll talk some more about that with Katina Curtis, who will join us from who's Canberra Bureau Chief for the West Australian for the Nightlife News Breakdown. International Affairs, will chat with our correspondent about the aftermath of President Donald Trump's visit to Peking, to Beijing, and also Vladimir Putin's hot-on-the-heels visit there as well. They both seem to have left empty-handed, How did it go? What does it mean? We'll cross live to Bang Zhao, our correspondent there. Who

tribute to Creedence Clearwater Revival, with a track of incandescent rage against politicians who demand young men be drafted to war. Yet their fortunate sons are kept safe from harm.

0: Yes, just a great piece. All right, that's later. We've got lots of time to get there as well. Love to talk with you tonight. That's the main thing. 1-300-800-222 or texts on 0467-922-702. All right, everybody ready? We've got the garage door up.
1: Motor Talk with Toby Hagen.
0: Toby, evening.
2: G'day, Phil.
0: Toby is a professional motoring writer who also undertakes paid contract work for various automotive brands. He's committed to accuracy and fairness in all his reporting and maintains full editorial independence across all content he produces. And that's stamped across his forehead. How are you, Tobes?
2: Yeah, good. Good.
0: Now, what's happening? What's this entry by BYD into Formula One's interesting, isn't it? Are they going to be all electric?
2: Well, yeah, not quite an entry yet, but no, weirdly, I mean, Formula One only recently, the head of the FIA came out and said that the current hybrid cars that they've got now, that they've had for years, they're looking to shift away from that, I think around about 2030, 2031, and go back to V8 engines. So something very different, but that hasn't deterred BYD, which is not only China's largest car maker, but also only produces what they call new energy vehicles, so plug-in hybrids and EVs. Mm. And yeah, as you pointed out, the vice president has come out and said that they're having talks and are interested in getting into Formula One for the technology side. That they say putting their technology to the test, Christian Horner, the former Red Bull team principal, has been linked to the team, so apparently in discussions.
0: Hmm.
2: The would-be team. There isn't a team yet.
0: Where do you think Formula One's going to end up, Toby?
2: I guess the way they were heading, they were trying to go down the path of, they have gone down the path of hybrids. Mm. They've had, as it said,
0: because they've got a bit of electric assistance at the moment.
2: Yeah, quite a lot, and they just upped it again this year. So they've had hybrids for, more than 10 years now, and they upped the electric assistance this year, so there's more electric motor doing more of the work. Bit controversial, obviously, in the way that it's that they're performing. You're having cars that are having to back off or slow down the straights, which hasn't exactly enthused not only the drivers but also the people who watch the sport. But they're talking of going, I guess, back to the future in some ways, going back to more traditional, just leaning more on the internal combustion engine, potentially with a mild hybrid, which I think a lot of people would love to see, because you ask Formula One fans, what are the best engines, and typically it's V8s, V10s, some V12s, but V8s and V10s tend to get a pretty good run, just for the sound. But, you have this amazing shriek that they produced. So I tend to think it'll go a bit more back that way. The challenge, I think, for Formula One will be a lot of the car makers are obviously using it to leverage their technology, all car makers are heading down the electrified route. So if you start stepping away from that, where does that leave some of them? Honda, for example, which is very much in that or going down that path, has said previously that they may not hang around if they shift away from the hybrids. So, a bit of an unknown there in terms of what might happen. But I think for the fans, for the sport, I think it'd be terrific to go back to those, more of that style of it, more of that that tradition and the noise, and that is a lot of the theatre of Formula One.
0: Mm. On the Hilux, by the way, one of Australia's most popular cars, utes, I should say, Toyota's announced GVM, gross vehicle mass upgrades.
2: They have. Yeah, so this is reasonable news for Hilux owners. So it's, those utes do reasonably well. Most utes do pretty well, around about a ton, something like that.
0: Mm.
2: But they're looking to up the gross vehicle mass by about 400 kilograms. So in turn, upping the payload by about that much. So it takes it up to, in some cases, around about 1.5 tons. So it's quite a bit. Still less than the Ford Ranger Super Duty, which has sort of set a new standard, up around 1.9 tonnes, almost 2 tonnes with some models. But they're saying it's $4,000 an upgrade for people who want to do it with the current generation Hilux. And in some ways, this is likely to impact the aftermarket. So a lot of people go and get these GVM upgrades, not necessarily for the straight payload, but what it can help in terms of towing. So, a lot of people put bull bars and other things

0: on the car, which takes away from your payload. You've got to subtract that off your payload. And then they go towing a big caravan or a boat or something else, and that pushes down on the back of the car, so it has to be taken into account. So having that additional gross vehicle mass potentially allows you to tow a big weight and also carry a fair bit in the car, including obviously people, accessories, luggage, everything else. So it's it'll be interesting to see how many people take it up, and as I said, could have a bit of an impact on the on the aftermarket. The one difference, a lot of people who get a GVM upgrade also team it up with a lift kit, so they raise the suspension by usually around about 50 millimetres, and in Toyota's case, it's only raising the suspension by 10 millimetres, so some people who want that additional clearance, sometimes for the look, sometimes for the off-road capacity, they're not going to get it from this, so they will have to turn to the aftermarket for that sort of thing. But equally, I think there'll be plenty of, potentially government fleets and so on who might tick the box because it gives them more carrying capacity.
1: Mm. Okay. All right, calls 1300 800 222. If you want to grab a line, there are lines free, 1300 800 222. Jonathan from Perth's on the line. Hi, Jonathan.
2: Hi, Toby. I'm interested in an electric SUV. We often sort of drive 300K runs several times a month, occasionally on unsealed road, but we're interested in a bit of clearance, towing a boat, but just for short distances down to the boat ramp. So really interested in what you think's available now, what's coming in the next year, and in particular, what do you think about the Subaru Trailseeker?
0: Yeah, so what's your what weight roughly is the boat that you're towing?
2: Oh, it's about with the trailer, it's about 900 kilos to 1,000.
0: Okay. Yeah, cool. All right. So that's good. There's plenty of EVs that'll tow up to 1.5 tons. The challenge I think you're going to have, so with the 300 kilometres range that you need, you probably want to build in, say, a 50 kilometre buffer. You're going to need an EV with at least 450-odd kilometres range, given that EVs tend to use more at highway speed. So if you're sitting on 100, 110, you're going to use more electricity than you do rolling around town. And as I said, that range, I typically knock 20% off whatever the claim is. Then you've got to factor the boat in, and that'll make it trickier again. And this is where it will get challenging for you, because you're probably close to double electricity use. So your range might be down to 200-250 Ks. So suddenly you're going to have to look at where you can charge along the way. So it will create some planning and challenges. Yeah, go on.
2: Yeah, no, the boat really is just to get it down to the boat ramp. So that's only 2 Ks at a time. So
0: okay,
2: I'm not
0: so you're not
2: take
0: doing
2: a long distance.
0: All right, cool. Well, that makes it a bit easier. Yeah, so in terms of the Trailseeker, I haven't driven it yet. As you probably know, there's a Toyota version of it. So they, they're developed. You know, it shares a lot of stuff with the Toyota underneath. But we're hoping to learn more about it soon. The Subaru Solterra, which is obviously the one they have got on sale now, was a little bit overpriced. They've adjusted that with an update that came through late last year. As did the Toyota BZ4X. So obviously a lot of performance. I mean, power-wise, 280 kilowatts from the dual-motor version, which is all Subaru does in EVs, only dual-motor all-drive versions. So on paper, it looks relatively strong, but, I wouldn't rule out having a look at a Toyota BZ4X, a Toyota, the BZ4X Tourer, for example, which is bigger, admittedly, but wouldn't rule
2: that's
0: out.
2: That's a new one, is it, the Tourer?
0: It's not out yet, though, is the only challenge. It's out in the next few months, but it's on the way. So, based on the regular BZ4X.
1: All right.
2: Okay, thank you.
1: Good luck, Jonathan. Thank you. Thanks for the call. 1-300-800-222 is the number. Ray, just back on towing and EVs. Ray from Maryborough. Hi, Ray.
3: Hi, mate. How you going?
1: Right. Yeah, good.
3: Yeah, lovely. Yeah, love your show.
1: Thank you.
3: Everything's cool. Hey, look. Okay, question about the electric vehicles, right? Everyone keeps banging on about them, right? But I tow a 2.5-ton caravan around. How do we go on with that? I mean, the only thing I can find is a plug-in hybrid, right?
1: Mm. Mm.
3: How are we going to go from there?
1: Tobes?
0: Yeah, it's a challenge. So there are some EVs that'll do 2.5 tons now. I think Kia EV9 and Hyundai Ioniq 9 get close to it. Certainly BMW iX does, but that's very expensive. And the Porsche Cayenne that's coming out will do 3.5 tons. So there are EVs that that will do that sort of weight. But as I touched on earlier, it suddenly impacts your range significantly. So what we're seeing in America... Yeah, the range side of it. So, yeah, I mean, look, there's two sides to that. Put in a bigger battery or put in more charging infrastructure. So at the moment, for someone like you, it's not the technology isn't really there. It's not quite, you know, you can get away with it just, but it's a stretch and there's not a whole lot of cars to choose from that'll do that effortlessly at the moment. So, but in the next few years, we're certainly going to see that addressed. But as you touched on, plug-in hybrids, this is something that... is sort of solving the problem. We're seeing a lot of, you know, a few utes these days heading down the plug-in hybrid route. And the GWM Canon Alpha, for example, has 3.5-tonne tow capacity. BYD's just upped, or they've released a new version of the Shark 6, which has got a 3.5-tonne tow capacity. So they're getting up there, but...
3: All right, here's another question, if I can, really quickly.
1: Yeah, go on, Ray.
3: The Ranger has a, I mean, I've got a Ranger now, right? Diesel, 3.2 is great, you know, it does everything I need to do. Now, outside of that, with the hybrid plug-in thing, what is that a petrol?
0: Yeah, so it's a 2.3-litre four-cylinder turbo engine, and it's the same engine they've used in Mustang before, for example. The only thing is they've detuned it, they've retuned it, I guess, for hybrid work because it's got the electric motors there that can... add some torque and power. They've retuned the engine more for efficiency. 2.3-litre petrol engine. So it's but don't forget when you're towing. So that's another one that'll tow 3.5 tonnes. And when you're towing,
3: that's right. Yeah, that's what I'm looking at. So how it goes, right?
0: Yeah, and it's so the Ford has a smaller battery than the two Chinese ones I mentioned earlier. So it's roughly half the range. So the Ford's sort of, 35-odd kilometres of EV range. The other ones are 70, 80, 100Ks EV range. So there's less in terms of EV side of it.
3: It
0: leans more on the petrol engine, whereas the Chinese ones lean more on the electric motors. So they're a bit different in the way they do it. But
3: not towing a whole lot either, are they?
0: Well, they can. They're engineered to tow 3.5, those two Chinese ones, as is the Ford, but we'll do it a bit differently. I haven't towed 3.5 tonnes in any of them, so I can't give you...
3: No, neither have I. I'm the same. I mean, look, we're just throwing figures around, right? But it's really interesting to find out what is available, like should things get to things, you know what I mean? Look, I love what I have. The 3.2 is a crazy good thing, Outside of that, well, toss the coin.
0: It's interesting. The American pickup truck market obviously went gung-ho on EVs, electric pickup trucks, which sort of crashed and burned. The traditional pickup buyers didn't really go for them. So they're now starting to revert with some of them to what they call range extender hybrids. So it's very similar to a plug-in hybrid. The difference with a range extender is the petrol engine never drives the car. So it's the electric motors only ever driving the car. The engine is there purely as a generator. And Ford, for example, is working on that. I think Ram is as well over in the States. So there's a bit going on that front in terms of that that range extender.
1: So the petrol engine just operates as a charger.
0: Yeah, purely. Yeah, yeah. So you drive them, you fuel it, and you do everything else the same as what you do with a regular petrol one, but you've got the electric motor there, and you can charge it externally as well. So get that shorter distance EV range, but have the petrol engine to take you further.
1: Okay. Thanks, Ray. I hope that helps, mate. Thank you. 1-300-800-222. This is an edition of Motor Talk with Toby Hagen. Coach from Mortdale's been hanging on there. Sorry, Coach.
4: That's all right. Yes, good evening. How are we?
1: Evening, yes, very well, very well.
4: Good to hear. Toby, just a question. Have you taken a 26 Corolla Cross for a spin yet?
0: No, not the updated one. So obviously it's that car's a facelift rather than... or the most recent thing they did was a facelift. So I last drove one 6 months ago, 8 months ago, something like that. So, they're still very solid in terms of that small SUV segment. It's certainly one of the better ones, but I would not rule out looking at the Hyundai Kona, probably is the pick at the moment. A Nissan Qashqai e-Power is pretty good as well. There is a new Kia, the current Kia Seltos is starting to show its age a bit, but there's a new Kia Seltos out later this year that will be hybrid only as well. So there's a bit going on.
4: Any shortcomings on the Cross?
0: The main thing's the price. So as you probably notice, it's got a little bit of a price premium, particularly when you line it up against some of the rivals. So, and the base car doesn't get a whole lot in terms of equipment. So it's,
4: I'm looking at the GXL, not top of the range, the mid one.
0: Yeah, which is, again, if you line it up, particularly there's a whole bunch of Chinese ones there now that are $10,000 or $15,000 cheaper. Now, admittedly, they're not as good. They're not those ones I mentioned earlier will all beat them in terms of outright driving and so on. But
4: I think the brand speaks volumes.
0: Yeah, absolutely. And look, Toyota. Yeah. You know, I've said it a million times that often you pay more to get into them, but you also they tend to hold their value reasonably well. But as I said, don't ignore those other ones, the Kona in particular.
1: Okay. Thanks, Coach. Good on you. Appreciate the call. Brant from Port Douglas, line's free if you want to grab one, 1-300-800-222. Hi, Brant.
5: Hello, gentlemen. How are you?
1: Pretty good.
5: Listening while I rub a little bit of moisturiser into my Valiant's vinyl roof.
1: Oh, stop it. I knew you would mention the Valiant, Brant. I just knew it. I thought, Brant's going to ring up and he's going to ask Toby's opinion on the push button Valiant. I thought, no, forget it.
5: I did have push button. It's now four on the floor. Toby, the question I've got is build quality of the Chinese cars. They look great. They seem to go fantastic. I've only heard great things about the Chinese EVs and the rest. During the past 12 months, regarding the heavy vehicles, for example, out of China, I was talking to a bus operator and I saw a couple for myself with a lot of rust in the panels of buses that aren't all that old.
0: Mm-hmm.
5: And I'm just wondering when it comes to the cars, it's the mechanics, I'm sure, are all good, but how do you think they're going to go? Or do we have experiences with things like door rubbers lasting in the weathers or just the paintwork, because I know cars coming from some countries over the years, the paint's faded in no time.
0: Yeah.
5: Just those things. There's also a heavy truck operator. I was helping him out when his chassis was breaking because he said this company went through two car carrier trailers from China. They were $750,000 each, and they just couldn't take the Australian wear and tear.
0: Yeah, wow. Yeah, look, in terms of, what can we base it on, I guess the main thing we can base it on, the oldest Chinese cars, they arrived in Australia, I'm guessing 2007, 8, 9, something like that, Great Walls and Cherries and so on. And those early cars were very, very ordinary quality and they look like they've been thrown together from a few yards away. But it has changed enormously. So the cars that are coming out now, speaking generally about most of the brands, the initial quality, so the thing you look at, the fit and finish, the materials, the attention to detail, all that stuff is top-notch to the point where the rest of the world is taking notice. So certainly some of the mainstream brands are now saying they're the ones to keep an eye on. The thing we can't learn from the cars we've seen over the last 2 or 3 years, which is that big step up in quality, is what they're going to be like in 10 years or so. And I don't think anyone can tell you that other than maybe the engineers who've worked on the cars, and they'll all say they're brilliant. We won't know that, obviously, for another 5 or 10 years until they have been punished and have been put through all that sort of stuff. But if you're just looking at that initial quality, as I said, it's enormously different to what it was. Mm. And these days, absolutely world-class in terms of the presentation and so on. But, the trucking, I'm not aware of all the trucking stuff. And there have been issues here and there. LDV, for example, had some issues with rust. They're having some issues with rust at the moment on their ute. So it's the ACCC, I think, got involved in that. But the newer generation stuff, the stuff that we've seen over the last few years is a massive step up. But as I said, we're not going to know really until you keep them on the road, which you could argue the same thing with, I've had people ask about, is the latest Toyota Prado, is it going to be as good quality as the other ones? Well, again, we don't really know until they've been on the road for that long. The main thing they've got in their favour is Toyota has an amazing reputation for that sort of thing, so you'd be surprised if they didn't.
1: Mm.
0: But, we need time to tell.
1: Yep.
5: If I may ask, Suzuki Ignis, my partner has one. It's about 5 years old. Absolutely wonderful little car. The new ones, they look much the same. Do you know if they're pretty much as good and as comfortable and the rest of it for what you pay? Because it's just a mighty little car.
0: Yeah, I haven't driven one for a long time, but they haven't changed it enormously, so it's only had minor updates. So the car itself has been around quite a while, obviously. Pretty modest little

0: 1.2-litre engine and so on. But, you know, the one thing, Suzuki's one of those ones with a reputation for reliability, longevity, and the Ignis certainly, you know, the reputation on it is pretty solid. But, yeah, it hasn't changed a whole lot.
1: Okay,
2: thanks,
1: Brent.
2: Thank you very much.
1: Thanks, Brent. See you. 1-300-800-222 is the number. Steve from Brisbane. G'day, Steve.
3: Oh, hi. Hi, Toby. How are you?
0: Good.
3: That's good. Just a question on the 2026 Mazda CX-60, the diesel hybrid, the D50E. What's your thoughts about that motor vehicle?
0: Yes, I'm just trying to think. The D50, that's the inline six-cylinder one, yeah?
3: That's the 3.3 diesel inline engine with obviously the battery hybrid. Yep.
0: Yeah. So with they do the petrol version and the diesel version, and they also these days do a regular four-cylinder, 2.5-litre, which feels a little bit undernourished in that car. And as you probably know, they do a plug-in hybrid, four-cylinder plug-in hybrid as well. So a whole bunch of engine options in that car. Both the inline six cylinders, they call them hybrids. They're only mild hybrids. So it is very much, you're not going to get enormous fuel savings out of it. They are thirstier engines because they've got a fair bit of grunt. They've got a bit of character. That diesel's got quite a nice sound to it and certainly has decent performance. So it's a great engine to drive. But if you're buying that as a hybrid to save fuel, I wouldn't be relying on that too much because it is, as I said, a mild hybrid, which a lot of brands or some brands these days, Toyota being the most obvious, doesn't call mild hybrids hybrids, whereas some brands do call them hybrids. So, yeah.
3: And just one question, one more. Thank you for that. In regarding to towing, because obviously that's got a 2-ton towing capacity, and it's towing about a 1.8, 1.9 caravan. Do you think that got enough power torque to perform admirably or well?
0: I mean, it's the torque that you want and 500 Newton metres. So I think performance-wise, the engine isn't going to have the slightest issue doing it. I think it'll be fine with 1.8 tonnes. The one thing, you are getting close to the limit in terms of what it can tow. So crunch the numbers in terms of the gross vehicle mass. Obviously, you're going to have roughly 180 kilograms pushing down on the back of the car. So you've got to look at payload. You've got to look at gross combination mass, all those things. Crunch those numbers. Make sure that they're going to be all right. That would be my main concern.
3: Okay. Well, thanks.
1: Thanks, Steve. Thanks. Good on you, Steve. Bye-bye. Appreciate the call. G'day, Toby. Says, this is on the text line, text question. Steve on the sunny coast says, hey, g'day, Toby. Phil, always a good listen. Well, great listen. What's your thoughts on the Triton base model 4x4? Four-door, either chassis tray or style side. Prefer a manual. There's some good deals at the moment. 40 to 50K driveway. I'm 63. I'm driving a 2009 manual BT50 freestyle 4x4 that's still ticking over, but I need some more room for grandkids. I don't flog my vehicles. I don't tow much very often. Will a Triton last me another 17 years? And will there be enough diesel fuel to see me out? Steve, what do you reckon?
0: We'll start with the easy one. There'll be enough diesel, provided the current shortages don't throw things out. But, yeah, in terms of, don't go worrying about it.
1: There's going to be plenty of diesel in 17 years.
0: Plenty of diesel. And in 50 years, I think there'll be plenty of diesel, certainly 20, 30, 40. So don't worry about that side of it because, you look at, we've got a car park in Australia, roughly 20 million cars. We've talked a lot about EVs. I think we're now up to something like 300,000, possibly 400,000 EVs on the road. So there's a heck of a lot of other cars that are still going to need fuel for decades to come. So in terms of the Triton, it is a traditional ute. So it's we're seeing that ute market really evolve with some of these plug-in hybrids and some of the more affordable Chinese ones. Triton is traditional. It's old school. So it's been out, 2 years now, something like that, the current one. And the latest Nissan Navara, which is a badge engineered version of that. And by that, I mean, they've changed literally inside. The only thing changed is the badge pretty much. And outside, it's got a new grille and some new lights. But otherwise, it's the same thing underneath. So if you're looking at the Triton, look at a Navara as well and see what deal you can get on that because they're the same car. The things I like about it, as I said, it's traditional. It'll tow nicely. It's rugged. It's well put together. It doesn't have some of the latest gizmos and gadgets, so it's still got a analog instrument cluster, for example, which is a bit unusual in new cars these days. Most of them have gone digital. The engine, so a twin turbo four cylinder diesel. It does an okay job. It's nothing special, but I've got a bit of an issue with the stop-start system. It's not as smooth as it can be. Sometimes you can catch it out, so it shuts down at a set of lights. You then go for the throttle, and it can be a bit lazy in terms of waking up. And also the driver monitoring system is a little bit over-eager, so it starts beeping at you. Sometimes when you're concentrating perfectly, it decides that it needs to beep at you, which can get really frustrating, so you end up just turning it off. So they're my main gripes with it. As I said, traditional Ute, don't ignore the Navara, and don't ignore anything in that market for deals too. We're getting heaps of deals at the moment. The market is slowing down. While the sales figures we've seen over the last couple of months are strong, anyone I've spoken to in the industry says that things are getting tight, and you've only got to start looking at the deals that are starting to come through, and a lot of brands are sharpening the pencil because they're starting to realise they don't want to have to pay to store cars. They want to try and offload them now.
1: Okay, go and get into the yards and talk. Sam from Penrith. G'day, Sam.
2: Hi, Phil. Hi, Toby. Thanks for taking the call. Mate, I just went to buy a RAV or Cruiser HEV today, 26 model, and it paid all my money and everything, can you believe it? And I turned up there and someone said to me, hey, listen, a friend of mine said, it doesn't have an ANCAP rating. And I know zero about motor cars, negative zero, actually. And I got a little bit perturbed about it because, A, there was a representation that it had a five-star ANCAP rating, and that set well in my head and all that. But then they rang me this morning when we were ready to pick it up, and they said, listen, we've got compliance plate problems here and a number of other different issues in regards to vehicle identity label and all that. And I started to get a bit shaky, so I asked them what the issue was, and they said, oh, look, we really don't know and all the rest. We just had a direction from Toyota head office that we're to hold all vehicles on site until we can sort these
0: compliance issues.
2: Compliance issues.
1: What's going on?
0: That's interesting. I'm actually...
2: I then went in at about 3 o'clock or 4 o'clock in the afternoon, sat down with the salesman concerned, and sometimes they're a bit flowery and all the rest of the business. And I just asked for the manager or somebody, and I ended up not proceeding with it.
1: Right. Okay.
2: And I feel depressed, to be very honest with you. The question is an ANCAP rating an important issue in the purchase of these motor cars? And being a Toyota, which is a great brand, and the RAVs are, you know, I believe they're a very good car. This was a Cruiser and a HEV.
1: All right, let's put it to Toby, Sam. What's going on here, Sam?
0: So the compliance issue, I have no idea. I haven't heard anything about that. I'm actually with Toyota tomorrow, so I'll ask that and see if I can learn more about why they're not getting them out in the market at the moment. Wasn't aware of that, so I'll check that out. In terms of the ANCAP rating, so this is an interesting one. So Toyota had initially planned to get that car into the market late last year, at which time it would have been tested to the 2025 ANCAP protocols, and they had engineered the car to meet those 2025 protocols. You've then got, I think it's 6 years for the five-star rating to last. Doesn't matter how much the protocols change, but the protocols have changed for this year, and they've obviously decided it's not going to achieve five stars, so they're introducing an update later this year. They haven't told us what the update is. I was at the launch of the car, and they were very secretive about it, just said there will be an update. We're not saying what it is. So they're updating something. They did say it's not going to be hardware, so in terms of the structure of the car and everything will remain the same. So really, it's coming down to timing of when that car came into the market. You can guarantee there will be other cars on the market that if they were retested today, they would not achieve the five-star according to the 2026 protocols, which is a roundabout way of saying I wouldn't be remotely worried about it. So, yes, the car would not achieve 5 stars if they tested it today, but it's still, I believe, a safe car. It's still got all the safety features in it, and it's still got the crash structure that Toyota says will earn it a 5-star rating eventually, but they need to do something, whether it's on the software side or an extra feature or something needs to be added to bring it up to that 5-star, which they'll get, as I said, they're planning to get by the end of this year. But, I wouldn't be letting that. In some instances, a low-end cap rating can be an issue. But I tell people to delve into the figures, have a look at why it didn't achieve 5 stars, and in this case, I wouldn't have the slightest issue.
1: Okay. All right, Sam. Thank you. Good on you. I wonder whether that'll change your mind or not. I don't know. But there you have it. Helen from Queanbeyan. Hello. Can you, Toby, help re a Volvo XC40 and a Tiguan? Usually carry 1 to 2 people. Frequent long road trips, sometimes on gravel roads. Keen to weigh them up, please. Which one would you go with?
0: Yeah, I mean, obviously the Volvo is more prestige mark, luxury brand, whereas the Volkswagen is mainstream brand. So I guess it depends how much you're weighting that. Do you want to have that luxury brand over something more mainstream? I haven't driven the latest Tiguan, so that latest one I can't really comment on. The XC40 is obviously getting towards the end of its life. It's been around a long time. It was a terrific car when it came out. It's still a very good car. Does a great job. They obviously do hybrid versions and stuff these days, but it's generally a good thing. It's well packaged. It's well specified. It drives really nicely. Does a good job generally.
1: Okay. Alrighty, 1300 800 222. Stock Girl from Palmerston in the ACT says, Toby, Phil, quick, easy question. How do you pronounce Porsche?
0: Exactly like that. Like Porsche. That. Porsche. So I get lazy a lot and I just call it Porsche, but they pronounce it Porsche.
1: It's not Porsche, it's Porsche, isn't it?
0: Yeah, correct. Yes, yep.
1: Alrighty. Who's been hanging on here? Oh, Jane from Darlinghurst. Hi, Jane.
4: Hi, Phil. Hi, Toby. I wanted to know what should I pay for a new Tesla?
0: Tesla's an interesting one. So whereas a lot of brands, and I'll often encourage people to shop dealers, to go to different dealerships and check out, certain dealers will often crunch better deals. Often at the end of the month or end of the quarter, you'll see them sharpen the pencil. Tesla doesn't do that. So Tesla is what's described as an agency model. So you're not buying the car from a dealer. So when you go into the showroom, the person you're dealing with can't negotiate on price. Well, not quite him, but his disciples.
1: It's a bit like Apple, isn't it? I mean, they don't discount.
0: A little bit. They do discount, but they make it obvious. So they'll often, you'll see deals on the Tesla website. Sometimes they do low interest rates. Sometimes they do straight, offers, $3,000 or $5,000 off. But it is a flat deal. It's across the whole country, and there's no negotiating, and you don't know when the deals are coming. So it's you can literally buy a car today and the deal might come out tomorrow. But I've actually bought one and I had that happen. I put the order down and I, before they delivered the car, but after I put the deposit down, the deal came in and they actually gave me the discount. They emailed and said, we would be knocking whatever it is, $2,000 off the price or whatever. So that can happen, but,
4: Price be at the bottom of the range.
0: If they start at around 59, 60 for a Model 3 base, the rear-wheel drive, as they call it, it depends on where you register
4: 59,000?
1: Yeah.
0: Yeah.
4: What?
0: Maybe it's 55. 59, I think, is actually the...
1: Jane, what were you thinking? 30,000?
4: Yes.
1: No
0: chance. No. So sorry, I think a Model 3 base model is 55-ish and the Model Y is 59-ish. So yeah. The Model Y is the SUV version. But no, you won't get one for $30,000 or $40,000.
1: But there are electric cars that are much cheaper, Jane.
0: Indeed.
4: Yeah.
0: Yeah.
4: All
0: okay.
4: right. There are lots of Teslas on the road though.
0: Yeah, there are lots of Teslas. It is actually close to 60. It's 59.60 drive away. So it's 55 plus on roads, 54.9 plus on roads. So, close to 60.
1: Righto, Jane. Yeah. Thanks. Thank you. Bye. 1300. I think
0: they do secondhand ones too.
1: Where are we? Tim from Canberra. Sorry, Tim, you've been waiting on there. Appreciate it. Hello.
5: Hi, Phil and Toby. Hopefully Jane can find a second-hand Tesla soon. love the show. Thank you very much. I'm test driving a Hyundai Tucson Premium in the line tomorrow. I live in an apartment, so I can't have an EV, unfortunately. But looking for a hybrid with all-wheel drive, as I spend a lot of time

0: in the snowy mountains in winter. We'd really appreciate your thoughts, Toby, or other options.
1: Yeah, you're looking in a great segment of the market where there's some awesome hybrids, the Tucson being one of them, but also have a look at the Kia Sportage because they are the same car underneath. There's also, so that Tucson, I believe there's a new generation car out next year. So so keep that in mind in terms of the look of it might be freshened or might be changed completely this time next year. So other ones to look at. The RAV4 that we touched on earlier, that RAV4 hybrid is an excellent car. It's just it's more expensive than most of the rivals. The Nissan X-Trail e-Power is well worth a look, as is the Honda CR-V. So they're all good for slightly different reasons. Like they, you know, if you wanted to go for any of them, I'd say yes, fine. Just make sure, obviously, you get the right deal, all that sort of stuff. But they're all great cars, and you know, some are better at economy, some are better at in terms of sharpness of driving, some are better on features. And but really, for me, I'd be looking around and trying to see which is offering the best deal at the moment.
0: Thanks a lot, Toby.
2: No worries. Thanks, Tim. And Chris from Kiama. Hello, Chris.
3: Yes, hi, Phil.
2: Hi.
3: Look, Toby, I've got a most modern cars now, they've got heaps of safety features, and one of them really gets me, and that's the warning lights on the mirrors to show, oh, yeah, tell you that there's a car approaching, etc. Now, they're fine if you, and people seem to be using them as a means of when it's safe to come back in if they're overtaking, which is fine when you're doing 40 or 50 Ks, because they usually leave about two car lengths and you can pull in. But this has happened to me a few times recently. You're doing 100 or 110 Ks, someone leaves two car lengths and they pull in front of you. Why aren't they synchronized to the speed that you're doing so that they leave a bit more room? Because that's what people are using it for. What's your view on that?
1: So you're saying they shouldn't, or they should allow, like, basically
3: more time, yeah.
2: More time,
3: yeah.
2: Greater,
3: yeah, distance.
1: Yeah, I hadn't really thought about it much. Of all the things that can, of all these safety systems on modern cars that annoy you, that one's lower on my list. All the lane departure systems and driver monitoring and that, they're the ones that really can frustrate you on some cars, not all cars, but some can get pretty frustrating. But yeah, I hadn't thought about it a whole lot in terms of speed, and I'm just trying to think whether they are or whether they
2: are calibrated, aren't,
1: yeah,
2: they?
1: Whether they can adjust for that, I'm not sure.
3: See, I've had several cars pull in front of me on the motorway in the last few days, and it's just, you know, if something happens and they have to brake quickly, I'm in their back seat.
1: Yeah. It is a little bit challenging for sure in terms of
2: that's a comment. It's a comment too, Chris, I must say, on driver behaviour, because I reckon people are hopeless at it, you know.
1: Yeah.
2: Every time I back off and leave myself a reasonable gap between the car and front, you know.
1: Yeah.
2: Yeah. You know, sure as egg, someone just goes into it.
3: Yeah. Well, I've had people trying to duck in behind me after I've overtaken someone and left enough room, and then they pull in behind me because they think I'm not going fast enough, and they want to sort of overtake me on the inside. It's just
2: it's insane. A comment on driver behaviour, I reckon, Chris. You know, like it really is. Yeah. Yeah.
1: One of the technologies that the latest RAV4's got is essentially a slipstream mode. So it gives you a what they call it, it's an air drag reduction effect display. So it basically tells you when you're following another car, if you're close enough, it'll give you an idea that, hey, you're actually saving a tiny bit of fuel now because you're close enough to the car in front. It's punching the hole in the air and you're benefiting from it. So a little bit different. I guess the one thing it does is probably encourage you to get a bit closer to the car in front, whereas you may not want to do that on a country road.
2: No, not indeed. All right, Chris, thank you. Appreciate that. This is Nightlife. You're with Toby Hagen.
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2: 1-300-800-222 is the number if you'd like to grab a line. Hey, a listener, Laurie from Bundaberg, Toby, had sent this question in too. My topic's regarding modern vehicle body design and the apparent lack of aerodynamic shape of many new vehicles. A lot of current vehicles have large flat fronts, which only adds to energy use. With today's cost of fuel and electric power, range and economy is even more important, yet many more vehicles seem to be more box-like than ever.
1: Yeah.
2: Why is design lacking in aerodynamics, and are there no Australian design rule requirements for efficient design?
1: No, and yes at everything.

0: so, yeah. Essentially, modern cars, what we've seen change over the last probably 20 years roughly is, I guess, the sort of teardrop-type shapes that were common and the wedgie-type shapes that used to be a bit common, they've gone out of favour a bit for a couple of reasons. One is pedestrian protection. So the regulations around pedestrian strikes have stepped up enormously. So car makers either have to have a bonnet that pops up, so essentially explosives in the bonnet, so that if it contacts a pedestrian, it'll pop up and give them a little bit more cushioning as they hit the bonnet, or it has to they have to leave more space between what they call hard points, things like the engine and suspension towers and so on, and the bonnet itself. So you've seen bonnets really grow. You've seen the height of the cars step up a little bit. But the other thing that's changed in aerodynamics is we're seeing more of these sharper shapes because the engineers or the designers have worked out that when you get particularly around the rear of the car, when you've got sharp edges, it separates the airflow from the car instead of having it sort of swirl around the back of the car. So it actually has aerodynamic benefits. So aerodynamics has been has had enormous gains over the last 10 or 15 years in particular, because with electric cars, with hybrid cars, with the push towards efficiency generally, the car makers are having to make them more aerodynamic. So don't be fooled necessarily by the height of the bonnet, I guess. There are two things, again, drag to aero drag. One is your frontal area, so the sheer size of the car, and the other is the coefficient of drag. So the two of them add up. You know, you don't want too much frontal area. You don't want the car to be too big, but equally you need it to slip through the air as well as possible. But yeah, basically cars have generally got much better in terms of aerodynamics.
1: Yeah. Text question. Phil and Toby, love your knowledge of everything cars, or Toby's knowledge. My question is, when can I buy a great EV van that I can convert into a motorhome? Or are we ever going to get the awesome range of small van-like motorhomes that seem to be only sold in Japan?
0: Yeah, well, some of those are the K cars, KEI, which are they're built to a certain set of regulations for tight streets around Tokyo, essentially, which is they're usually very narrow. So they're really narrow vans and people movers and stuff. We have seen them in Australia previously, sort of 20, 25 years ago. We got a few in and no one bought them. So they stopped bringing them in. So they've never been that popular here. So other vans, electric vans, yeah, there are a few around at the moment. Some of them have been crazy prices. But we're starting to see things sharpen up. So Kia, for example, has the PV5 coming up, which is, I think, 55, 60 grand, somewhere around there. Renault recently announced a big van. That's closer to $80,000. Ford's got the Transit, which the EV version is, it was 110. It's now down to, you know, they were doing deals around 80, somewhere around there. So there's a bit going on in that market. And there's also some Chinese brands starting to bring them out too. So a lot of activity happening. Probably in the next year or two, I think you're going to see a lot more of it. So there'll be more options.
1: Okay. All righty. Chris from Bow Desert in Queensland. G'day, Chris.
2: Hey, hi there, and happy Friday Eve.
1: Happy Friday evening, yeah.
2: Just a quick question. I've been looking at a lot of the EVs now. I travel quite a lot from Brisbane Airport to out my way. I've been looking at the BYD 803, but I know they have a new one coming out and prices haven't dropped as yet. Is the new one really going to be that much better than the one that's present?
0: I thought the new one was more of a facelift. They are going to change a few things in terms of the architecture, so 800 volt and other things like that. But I'm trying to think when it's coming. Essentially, I think a lot of it's focused on the battery rather than the rest of the car. So there are going to be some updates and so on. I'm not actually sure when that is due, though, or when that's coming. But yeah, obviously the current one's been around since, 2023, something like that. They did an update 18 months ago, somewhere around there.
2: They are saying there's going to be rear-wheel drive on this one and the charger's going to be in the rear, not the front.
0: Yeah, right, there you go. So it's which often they put the charging port near the inverter, so they try and get the two of them close together because you need quite a thick cable to get between one or the other. So I'm guessing that means they've moved the inverter from front to rear as well. But, yeah, just not super up on it in terms of exactly what's been done with it.
2: Oh, okay.
1: Okay. Thanks, Chris. Bye-bye. Appreciate it. Scott from Lang Warren. G'day, Scott.
3: Yeah. Hello, guys. I went to the Melbourne Car Show and I was very impressed by the new Honda Prelude.
1: Mm-hmm.
3: I just was wondering

0: Has that got sports car quality?
1: Okay.
2: You mean in terms of performance and so on?
0: Yeah, as performance and just reliability, the whole show.
1: The whole package. Hmm.
2: Yeah, I haven't driven one. I've only seen it. It's obviously a terrific looking car, and as you point out, hybrid these days, so a bit different there. No manual gearbox though, which some people don't really like. It's automatic only. But yeah, haven't driven it. They've actually just unleashed some of the media on it in the last week or so. I'm hoping to get into one soon in the next month or two, but haven't driven one yet. But in terms of performance, it's getting decent reviews in terms of the overall performance of it, decent torque, reasonable power, it doesn't look like it's going to set the world on fire in terms of outright performance, but certainly speed enough.
1: Hmm. Okay.
0: All right, thank you.
1: Yeah, yep. No worries. What have you been driving? So you've been either Navara, you said you've been driving.
2: Yeah. Been driving a Navara, which, as I touched on earlier, is basically a Triton. Well, it is a Triton, so it just wears a Nissan badge. So, yeah, I mean, same complaints in terms of that driver monitoring, but they've done a bit of work with they've done some local suspension tuning on it. So they got a mob called Premcar, which does quite a bit of dynamic work, suspension, chassis work, and so on various cars. They've done the Nissan Warrior versions, for example, and they've done quite a nice job on just giving it a little bit more control, a bit better over big bumps. So that works really well. But yeah, the engine, only okay. The thing I find interesting with it is in the off-road space, you see Toyota and Nissan have this great rivalry. You see stickers on the back of cars and so on when you're traveling in country areas and outback and so on with, there are Nissan fans and there are Toyota fans, and all of a sudden this new Navara has come out and it's far more Mitsubishi than it is Nissan. So I wonder whether they might lose a few of the Nissan fans on that front.
1: Mm-hmm.
2: But, I guess it's in some ways the way of the world in terms of a lot more component sharing and so on. So it'd be interesting to see how it goes.
1: John says, is there a really small EV ute around?
2: There is a SsangYong Musso EV. It's about a mid-size, so it's not your traditional hardcore ute. It's more of it's almost like an SUV with a ute-type body on it. So it's a bit more city-focused, but it's, yes, there is. That's the only one at the moment.
1: All righty. Toby, terrific to talk, as always, but we've driven around and we've come to the finish line. Unfortunately, if you've got questions, you can get on to Toby via the advice line, of course. But otherwise, Toby will be back in a couple of weeks. Good on you, Tobes.
2: Thanks, Phil.
1: Good on you, mate. Thank you. And coming up in the next hour, we're going to be talking with Katina Curtis, who'll lead the news breakdown. And mobile phone boosters, do they work or not? We'll explore that too. In the meantime, here's the latest ABC News.
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4: We're trying to remove the distortion by applying a fairer and more neutral treatment to capital gains.
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8: ABC News with Andrew Kaloupas. Israel's ambassador to Australia has joined the criticism of his country's national security minister, Itamar Ben-Gvir, for humiliating detained activists. Ambassador Hillel Newman says Mr. Ben-Gvir has been rightly condemned. Mr. Newman was called in by the Foreign Affairs Department after Mr. Ben-Gvir filmed himself taunting activists, including 11 Australians who were intercepted in international waters while travelling to Gaza on an aid flotilla. Australia has called for the activists to be treated humanely and released. Mr. Newman says Israel's government has responded strongly to Mr. Ben-Gvir's actions.
9: He has been condemned by the Prime Minister, by the Foreign Minister, the entire leadership of the State of Israel. A country is not measured by the actions of one politician, but how the government responds to actions which are disgraceful.
8: There's hope a new federal government package aiming to combat Australia's diphtheria outbreak can alleviate pressure on the health sector. $7.2 million has been allocated to fund vaccines, a surge workforce and support for Aboriginal community-controlled health organisations. 230 cases of diphtheria have been reported nationwide so far this year, with around 60% of them in the Northern Territory. CEO of the Aboriginal Medical Services Alliance in the Northern Territory, Donna Hutchie, is optimistic the package will help ease medical practitioner workloads.
10: Many are continuing to deliver primary health care while also

0: trying to manage vaccinations and doing outreach and dealing with the outbreak response. So this much needed additional support is going to go a long way.
1: Under fire, Queensland Government Minister Tim Mander has stood aside from Cabinet over a possible breach of electoral laws. Nidal Mustafa with more.
2: Queensland's election watchdog has been investigating allegations the Sports and Olympics Minister falsified his voter enrolment details by registering at a staffer's rental home where he didn't live. It's now referred the matter to federal police. In a statement late this afternoon, Mr. Mander said he'd followed the right processes and had made all the appropriate declarations and disclosures. But he says he doesn't want the controversy to be a distraction to the government and has informed Premier David Crisafulli he's standing aside while the matter is being sorted. Andrew Powell will take over his duties for now.
1: The wife of slain photographer Peter Maher, one of the 15 victims killed in last year's Bondi terror attack, says she's grateful police have recovered her husband's camera. Police allege a 35-year-old fellow photographer stole the gear from the crime scene at Bondi and pawned it days later. The man was arrested in Sydney's West on Wednesday and charged with multiple offences including theft, drug supply and possessing a prohibited weapon. Virginia Wynne Markham says the whole episode has been shocking.
3: There are people in the world that will do that sort of thing. They walk amongst us. That individual responsible was walking amongst those people that day. We all have the capacity within us for good things and some people choose to do the bad things.
1: Pakistan's powerful military chief is reported to be visiting Tehran today to try to mediate peace efforts between Iran and the US. The Iranian Foreign Ministry says it's reviewing the latest American proposal on ending the war delivered by Pakistan's Interior Minister on Wednesday. President Trump has said he'll wait a few more days for Iran to agree to a deal. To sport, and in the NRL, the Dolphins have won four games in a row for the first time in club history after a 30-22 victory over the Raiders in Canberra. With the details, Glenn Lauder.
4: The Raiders lost Sebastian Crist to an injury in the warm-up before the game, but it didn't stop them from making a fast start. His replacement, Jed Stewart, scoring in the first minute. But the Dolphins hit back. Canberra scored again, only for the Dolphins to reply and level things up for a second time. The Dolphins scored two quick tries to lead 22-16 at half-time. It took a while for the second half to get going. Zach Hosking scored a try for the Raiders in the 65th minute to make things interesting, but Brad Schneider put the game to bed with a try for the Dolphins to wrap up the 30-22 victory, their first victory in Canberra and a fourth straight victory for the club. Glenn Lauder, ABC Sport, Canberra.
1: And in the AFL, Hawthorn has beaten the Crows by 9 points in Launceston. You're up to date with the latest from ABC News.
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2: Yes, well, hello, how are you? Philip Clark with you on ABC Radio. This is Nightlife. We are right around the country, all the way through the Pacific as well, and through the internet everywhere in the world and the universe. Good to have your time, and thanks for dropping in. It's Thursday, it's the 21st of May, second hour of the program. 6 past 11, 6 past 9 in WA. It's 24 to 11 in South Australia and the Northern Territory. Speaking of WA, they had a big roadshow from the federal budget today with the Prime Minister, with the Treasurer, Jim Chalmers. Of course, spooking is Wes. We'll talk some more about that in a moment with Katina Curtis in the news breakdown. Very interesting developments going on. What else is happening in this hour? We'll talk with Bang Zhao about international affairs and particularly the visits of both the Russian leader and the American leader to China. What's going on there? And Alex Kidman will take us through the possibilities for boosting your mobile signal in the bush. As you know, mobile signals in the bush are often just pathetic. And despite the grandiose claims of telcos who say we cover 99% of the population, well, yeah, that's most of the population is in the cities. That's the trouble. And if you're in the bush, you've really got Elon Musk or nothing in lots of areas. What can you do about it? We'll talk some more about that as well. Thanks for all the texts, by the way. Hey, check out our podcasts, by the way. 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So with that conversation with the philosopher A.C. Grayling is still there. We've got Hervé Tkalchuk on earthquakes. He was a very interesting bloke last night, all about what's in the earth. I don't mean minerals in the crust of the earth, but what's in the rest of it? It was a very interesting conversation. I'm sure you'll get something out of it. So check it out. Just put Nightlife into the search bar of the ABC Listen app, or you could stream it off our website, abc.net.au/nightlife. 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
2: Time for Nightlife news breakdown. Well, bad news on the unemployment front. The rate has jumped from 0.2 percentage points to 4.5%. That's up from March's 4.3. This is according to figures today released by the Australian Bureau of Statistics. Now, that might not sound like much, but it is the highest unemployment rate we've seen since COVID. Despite this, the Treasurer doesn't seem that ruffled. Here he is at a doorstop in Western Australia.
3: Our labour market remains a very considerable source of strength when you consider what's coming at us from around the world. So to have unemployment in the mid-fours, in the context of all of this global economic volatility, in the context of interest rate rises playing out in our economy, our labour market remains a very considerable source of strength, even with the tick-up that we've seen in the numbers today.
2: Yes, it's always like this. It's always a tick up, isn't it? And numbers in the mid-fours have been, it does sound a bit like a sporting match. Katina Curtis, Canberra Bureau Chief for the West Australian, has been across the figures and much more. She joins us tonight for Nightlife News Breakdown. Katina, good evening to you. Welcome back to Nightlife.
4: Hi, Phil. Great to be here.
2: It does sound a bit like a sporting match, the way they talk about it. I suppose this is just Canberra and the Canberra bubble, is it?
4: Oh, well,
2: I mean, these are real people. These are real people looking for jobs.
4: They are real people. And it was a big surprise. I think the markets were expecting there would be about 15,000 jobs added. And instead, there was, I think it was around 18,000 or so jobs shed. So, it went the opposite than anyone was expecting. And economists and the markets and treasurers don't like it when things do the opposite of what they're expecting at all. So, yeah, definitely not good news. The only maybe silver lining in all of that is it's certainly dampened down expectations of another rate hike the next time the RBA meets.
2: Yeah, it's all very well the Treasurer, can sound relaxed, just in the mid-fours, no worries. But it's the worst unemployment rate in 5 years. And inflation's high as well. High inflation, high unemployment.
4: Yeah, that's right. And it is higher than the Treasury forecast that were in the budget he just released a week ago, which suggested that it'll be at around 4.25 for the current financial year and then getting up towards 4.5, like not until middle of next year. The RBA thought that it could get as high as 4.7 by 2028. But again, so sort of longer term, saying yes, things will go up because of the war in the Middle East. But it really is looking where the jobs were shed among women and among young people, which, as I understand it, they're the ones that are most likely to be let go first in a downturn. So it certainly has got economists saying it's a fairly decisive signal that we have started having a downturn in the economy, driven by, as you say, inflation and the cost of

0: slowing economy or even a recession into the future. You know, that is typically when they'd start to rethink the number of people that they've got on their books.
1: Yeah, no, exactly. I mean, you're right that it does mean one thing, I suppose, that there's not likely to be an interest rate rise now, because one of the nasty unspoken things that the RBA never tells us is that they don't mind unemployment going up, do they?
0: Well, yes and no. I mean, they have got this, you know, people talk about the dual mandate. So everyone knows that the RBA is in charge of looking after inflation, but the government has also asked them to make sure that they maintain full employment. I guess the problem is that there's a technical definition of full employment that doesn't actually mean every person in Australia has a job.
1: No, it doesn't. It doesn't even mean every person in Australia who would like a job gets one either. The Treasurer was jumping on this idea that the WA's unemployment rate is the lowest in the nation. Okay, I get that he's in Western Australia.
2: In Western Australia, the unemployment rate went down, even though it ticked up a bit nationally. The participation rate in WA ticked up as well. And that's another really important reminder of just how crucial the WA economy is to our national economy and how central it is to the Albanese Labor government's economic strategy.
1: All very well to feed the chooks of WA, Katina, but of course the rest of the country might be thinking, yeah, what about me? I've just lost my job in Queensland or New South Wales or Victoria.
0: Sure, but he was talking to reporters in WA. He could hardly not highlight how the state was doing.
1: Yeah. All right, look, staying with this and the Treasurer and Western Australia, Jim Chalmers was, as you say, there today. He was announcing the government's commitment of $840 million in loans and grants to the Gina Rinehart-backed Arafura Rare Earths project and its mining prospect in the Northern Territory. Now, this project is also jointly funded by the US, isn't it, Katina? Was this what was going on when they were talking last October when the PM met Donald Trump?
0: Yeah, so joint funding with the US and Australia, this was one of the two projects that got specifically spoken about during that Oval Office meeting last year. Mm-hmm. It also has backing from funding from Germany, Korea and Canada as well. What actually happened today was our government had already announced the various loans and financing options that it's made for this project. But today they announced that it's going to be the very first one that they are using the critical minerals strategic reserve for. So they've given an offtake agreement. Basically what it means is the government agrees to buy a bunch of a set amount of the rare earths from this project each year once it gets up and running, and it sort of it gives them that certainty. And that was the last piece. So the Arafura has actually taken the final investment decision today because of having that backing from the strategic reserve. So that means it's actually going to happen. Construction will start in, I think the company said, September, and it should start get up to full speed by about 2029. And it's estimated that it'll supply 5% of the world's needs of rare earths just from this one mine in Northern Territory. Okay. So it's a pretty big project.
1: Yeah, okay. So it might actually move the needle on this dependence that everyone has on China's stranglehold on the rare earth sector.
0: Absolutely. And the rare earths, what they're actually used for, basically they're used to make really strong magnets. And these magnets are in everything, every type of miniature engine. So I don't know if you've got a car that has motorized seats, a lot of people do in their new cars, the little motors in those seats have these magnets in them that have rare earths. They're in the phone that I'm talking to you on now. They're in the Bluetooth speakers. They're in everything. But they're a big thing that has governments particularly concerned about China's stranglehold on the market is that they also are really important for military technology as well. Everything from, you know, night vision goggles to fighter jets, they're really important. And so, yes, so I think, so China's put, some export restrictions on things over the recent years.

0: is that have really focused the minds of other governments to suddenly go, oh, hey, they've basically spent 20 years and now they've cornered the market, and what can we do about this? Because we don't want to be beholden to just one source of them.
1: No, it will mean the government will have to step in and back them. And that means taxpayers' money will be backing them because China will inevitably try and lower the price and force projects like this to be uneconomic. That's what they've done in the past. So expect more of it in the future. I wonder how much of the trip you think was about calming resource companies generally, and particularly the CGT changes, the capital gains tax changes.
0: Yeah,
1: Continue.
0: I mean, it's the Treasurer does typically go to WA the week after the budget. It's part of the sort of roadshow that he's making his way around the whole country. But certainly, he did give a speech to the state's peak body for the resources sector today. It's actually the not the capital gains tax changes that have upset the startup sector that the mining sector's worried about. It's actually some confirmation of some changes that were announced a while ago, but they're finally coming to fruition. And there was another tweak to them in the budget. And this is actually around foreign investors and what happens when they sell down out of projects. It's there's sort of two things that are happening. One is that they're putting on a new definition. There's never been a legal definition of real property for this purpose before. So they're putting in a new definition that actually will capture renewable energy projects, mining leases. If you build a processing plant for your mine on the land and then you sell it, that's all going to be captured now, subject to capital gains tax. And the other part of how they're doing this is they're backdating it back to December 2006. So they're backdating it 20 years, which has obviously got everyone very worried because that's a big, giant sovereign risk issue for investors. And they're worried that it'll both renewables and resources sectors rely very heavily on foreign investors. I mean, we've just talked about all the other countries that are putting money into this Arafura project. And so, changes like this really could potentially send foreign capital going elsewhere.
1: Yeah, all right. Look, the day was unusual too because heavens above, on the subject of resources and Gina Rinehart-backed projects, on One Nation leader Pauline Hanson was up there delivering a keynote at a room full of mining executives at a gas conference in Adelaide today. Now, this is not something that Pauline Hanson normally does at all. She was spruiking a Norwegian-style scheme where the Commonwealth takes an equity stake in projects in exchange for helping cover exploration costs. She was proposing the abolition of the petroleum resources rent tax and its replacement by a new wellhead tax. Here's a little what she had to say.
2: This will give the Australian people a consistent tax take, help preserve the industry's social licence, and provide industry with predictable costs based on production.
1: Where's all this coming from, Katina?
0: Gosh, well, you got to feel sorry for Angus Taylor, who also spoke at that conference today. Nobody's talking about what he said.
1: Nobody's interested at all. Like, because everyone's interested in who they think is the new opposition leader.
0: Yep. So, Pauline Hanson flagged that she had this gas policy coming down the pipeline, as it were, in her speech on the night of the Farah by-election. She sort of outlined the gist of it, and then immediately, some resources sector types messaging me going, this could be good or it could be really, really bad, and we're not quite sure what it means yet. Certainly, the gas industry that had invited her to the conference today were fairly muted in their response, and the Minerals Council said it was a ridiculous idea. They said it's the kind of thing you might do, taking equity stakes like this. You might do it for a sort of really nascent sector, but not for a
1: I was going to
0: mature,
1: say,
0: established
1: it's the
0: sector.
1: sort of thing they should have done, 40 years ago,
0: Yeah,
1: you would think.
0: yeah. And that's what, the Norway example that is always being raised, like that's what they did. The government got in there and helped when the industry was getting off the ground, but it's not the kind of thing that's
1: That's right.
0: needed now that it's a really well-established sector. So look, I'm not quite sure where the policies come from. Pauline Hanson did declare.
1: Does she have an office to write these things, or is it, where's it coming from? Is it coming
0: Well,
1: from Gina
0: she.
1: Ryan?

0: Has
1: or where's it coming from?
0: well, she has. She said today that she hadn't spoken to Gina Rinehart about this policy. I mean, she has an office with staffers the same as every other politician, and she gets a couple of extra ones. As the leader of a party, she's currently in an argument with the Prime Minister trying to get even more staff now that they've got six MPs and they've got minor party status, not a micro party anymore.

0: seriously in terms of the polling, at least, and what we saw out of the Farah by-election. So they've decided to take themselves seriously as well. But it's certainly a different kind of take that we've normally expected and seen from One Nation.
1: Yeah, and it's quite different from the gas policy that they've stated over the last few years that's been up on their website too.
0: Yes, well, just putting that aside, I suppose. Look, finally, this is something you've been following closely, Katina, and damning new audit by independent think tank, the Centre for Public Integrity, has found that nearly 80% of freedom of information requests made to the Albanese government were knocked back, more than half resulting in no documents released at all. Now, you've experienced this firsthand. Look, the FOI, as they call it, Freedom of Information System, is broke, isn't it?
1: Absolutely, yeah. The audit is actually more serious than I know the Centre for Public Integrity has been running with it today, but was actually an audit done by the Auditor General of the Prime Minister's Department, Treasury and Infrastructure. But they also cast their eye across the whole, all FOI requests received in the year that they were looking at. But yeah, look, it really, the kinds of numbers that they're saying, that's quite outrageous. They're saying that, you know, it used to be routine that more than half of requests would end up with documents granted in full. And now it's around about a quarter of all requests. So that change has happened in less than a decade, to have that, you know, that halving in what was already a half of all requests. And really quite the things that they found, you know, that there's a lack of records backing up decisions, that certainly PM&C and infrastructure seem to reasonably routinely flick things up to the ministerial officers just to let them know what was going on and consult them as well. Said that the disclosure logs, not everything was being published. So what happens if I put in an FOI request and if I get some documents back, the department is supposed to publish those online so everyone can look at them, which is sort of theoretically a time-saving thing, right? Mm. So that, you know, if you want to know the same information, you can just go look there first and see if it's there. But they're saying that they're not even actually managing to put all of this stuff up online that they're supposed to. And I thought it was pretty interesting as well. They said that really the department should be taking more steps to help applicants and to actually, you know, try and fully understand what it is that somebody's trying to get to, you know, to

0: As I say, that drop in the number of requests being granted, like it was 50% in 2018, and it's dropped in the years since then. So that's under the previous government as well as this. But even, some requests that I put in January that I've only just got the documents back. One of the departments that I put in, they have a 30-day deadline and they can ask for an extension. One of the requests I put in, the department came back on the same day and said, "Oh, we're really busy. Can we have an extension in time?" It's
1: On the
0: like
1: same day.
0: on the same day that I put it in. The 30 days wasn't even anywhere near up yet.
1: In other words, you know what, girl? Forget
0: Yeah, pretty
1: it.
0: much.
1: All right, Katina, always great to talk. Thank you. Appreciate your time.
0: Thanks, Phil.
1: Katina Curtis, Canberra Bureau Chief with the West Australian.
2: Nightlife with Philip Clark on ABC Radio.
1: Yes, little brother trucker says, let's not put it aside, Phil. Let's talk about it. No, we will. Don't worry. We just wanted to move on for a second. John says, it's a pity that Hanson is a wannabe Trump. She's spruiking drill, baby, drill. But her party's first vote was against fracking in South Australia. That is true, John. She was asked about this and she said, oh, that's all to do with the, One Nation people in South Australia. Ah, well, there you go. How much of the store of jet fuel is the Treasury using flitting around the country, says my texter. Maybe that's the thing. You should have to fill out a form saying, do you have a genuine reason for travel, given how fragile the jet fuel situation is, do you think? All right, 1-300-800-222 is the number if you would like to call. International affairs. We've had two big meetings. Vladimir Putin has met with the president of the Chinese leader Xi Jinping. So has Donald Trump. I wonder what our international affairs correspondent Bang Zhao makes of all of this. We'll talk to him next.
2: International affairs.
1: Yes, Russian President Vladimir Putin's met with Chinese leader Xi Jinping. He met him in Beijing just days after the US President Donald Trump wrapped up his trip to China. Was this pointed or not? I don't know. I mean, look, Donald Trump certainly delayed his trip to Beijing, so maybe these things were already in the diary. The matching welcome ceremonies strategically showcased Beijing's capacity

0: You would say that, I suppose. Mr. Trump was met by the vice president of China. That's a mostly ceremonial role with little real power. Vladimir Putin was greeted by a top decision maker from the Politburo. Does that mean anything? And does it signal that Beijing treats Moscow as a closer and more trusted ally in its push for a new world order, I wonder? And out of both these high-level summits, which nation comes out the winner? Or is that even a sensible way to discuss it? To tell us more, we welcome back Bang Zhao. He's the ABC's Asia-Pacific newsroom and a senior producer for ABC News in language service, ABC Chinese. Bang, good evening to you. Welcome back.
1: Hi, Phil. Good evening.
0: How do we rate the welcome ceremonies? was China trying to say this one's better than the other one, or were they'd be good at these things? Would they be trying to say no, they're just the same as they were?
1: Yeah, I'm not sure if you really need me here because your opening is very.

0: understanding to establish this energy trade relationship, but apparently you can tell that Putin came looking for a lifeline when you consider that his strongman image is cracking, and sanctions against Russia because of Russia's invasion of Ukraine are biting, and the war in Ukraine isn't going the way he sold it to the Russian public. So particularly in this context, when you are the one asking, I think, you know, you've already got this answer.
1: Yeah, no, that's true. Although Donald Trump presumably did want something out of Xi Jinping to help him out of the jam he's in over the war with Iran, which doesn't seem to be going anywhere or concluding on terms that he would like. So I suppose in that sense, you're saying Donald Trump walked away empty-handed. The relationship with Vladimir Putin's interesting, isn't it, Bung? Mm-hmm. Because Putin arrived in Beijing. He's in a very vulnerable state because the economic sanctions that Russia's under as a result of its illegal invasion and stalled military progress in Ukraine have put him in a difficult position. I mean, it's been written about a number of times that Putin is now in a very much client position with Beijing these days. It's not that Xi Jinping can look down on him from his lofty height, he's literally and metaphorically, and say, there, you know.
0: Yeah.
1: Russia doesn't pull the shots in, pull the strings anymore, do they?
0: No. I think China, you know, when you look at the relationship between China and Russia, China is now buying record volumes of Russian oil, which is the lifeline of the Russian economy, given the sanctions and the scale of the sanctions against the Russian. And the Iran war, like you discussed just now, is certainly disrupting global energy supply, and the Strait of Hormuz closure has boosted Russia's sales pitch. You know, Moscow is selling itself as a reliable long-term alternative to the Middle East, and they are trying to trade with China with the Chinese currency. And certainly Western sanctions are pushing Russia deeper into China's arms, and it's a symmetric reliance that Russia really needs China far more than China actually needs Russia. China is Russia's largest trading partner by far, but when you look at the numbers, it's very telling. China's exports to Russia have fallen around 16% this year, and Chinese banks are actually gatekeeping Russian transactions over sanctions risk. And you know, even though China is the top buyer of the Russian oil and gas, Beijing is increasingly sets the price and the terms and trying to leverage flows one way that Beijing knows it, but they are trying to gatekeep the engagement with Russian sides in a very concerned and careful move to make sure the international community is not really consider China as one of the closest ally to the Russians.
1: What's the story with the Siberia 2 pipeline? And from all reports, Vladimir Putin would dearly have loved the Chinese to sign a deal to build this thing. It's a massive project. It goes all the way from the Russian oil and gas fields, which are in Siberia, all the way down through Mongolia to China. If you look at a map, you'll see the scale of this project. Xi Jinping and China aren't biting. They're saying, no, thanks. I mean, this would be tremendous for China, for Russia, obviously.
0: Exactly.
1: But China's not going with it.
0: No, I think clearly that would

0: Xi Jinping said, it's the most critical issue. This is the most important thing. He said, and, you know, unless you handle this carefully, I think we know what that means, this will lead to conflicts. Now, Donald Trump didn't bite on that either. We don't know what he said in private.
1: No.
0: And that's critical. And he simply repeated afterwards the formula which the US president's used for a long time, and that is we're not going to say whether we will or we won't defend Taiwan. Do you think there was any movement here or not?
1: I think there is a very significant movement there, but it's also very subtle and questionable. Let's unpack it in this way. The U.S. strategy on Taiwan has always been called, you know, strategic ambiguity. In this case, that U.S. never permitted

0: Trump just wants China to stay out of the Iran conflict. Trump wouldn't mind if China gets Russian oil. Yeah, I think Donald Trump would probably like China to exert some pressure on Iran to shift somewhere. Anyway, Georgie says, if anyone did not see a message to Trump with Putin's visit just days after the USA, they must be blind. Why should the manufacturing hub of the world be so underestimated? Really? China is quietly, softly and militarily positioning itself as a world leader without the conflict of war that they know is economically not useful for China. Clever politics. Yeah, maybe that is true as well. It's there are certainly an enormous amount of tea leaf reading going on at the moment. 1-300-800-222 is my number. Okay, next up, Alex Kidman's going to talk to us about whether or not it's worthwhile investing in these mobile phone boosters if you live in the bush. Have you seen the devices? Anyway, hear him out.
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0: When your mobile phone has good signal, you can do just about anything with it, can't you? From managing your finances to watching movies to borrowing e-books, mate, you could even make a phone call, couldn't you? But when you don't have good signal, you really don't have anything in your hand at all, except a slab of silicon and glass and a growing desire to shout abuse to the skies at Australia's three big telcos, Telstra, Optus and TPG Vodafone. When you don't have signal, though, it's very annoying. Well, not that anybody's likely to hear you. So with such dependence these days on mobile phones, why do we still have so many areas where there's limited or no mobile signal at all? And what can you do about it? Alex Kidman, who's a freelance tech journalist, has been looking into it. Alex, g'day.
3: G'day, Phil.
0: Welcome to Nightlife. The telcos, you often see this claim, don't you? They've got 90% plus mobile coverage. How can they claim that when there's huge areas that don't have very good, if any, coverage?
3: So the telcos aren't exactly lying here, but they're being really selective with their numbers. Mm-hmm. Because when they talk about 90% plus mobile coverage, it's usually like 99% plus mobile coverage, in fact, what they're talking about is population coverage. And the reality in Australia is that the vast majority of people live in cities and regional centres and larger towns and things like that. And it actually comprises a very small percentage of the land mass of Australia where the vast majority of people live. Does not mean, of course, that a lot of people don't, in fact, live in rural and remote communities. And, of course, even those who do live in cities and towns travel between those places, and that's where you find the lesser mobile phone coverage.
0: Because you better explain to us, I know this may sound like, you know, 101, how a mobile phone works. It needs a nearby tower, doesn't it?
3: Yeah, it does. So a mobile phone works off radio signals, off radio waves, not 100% dissimilar to what people are, you know, listening to the two of us chat on right now.
0: And the radio waves are emitted by your phone, are they?
3: So the radio waves are both emitted by and transmitted to towers, yeah. Which form the network. Well, towers and satellites. Current modern mobile phone networks are quite complicated beasts, but the very simple way of thinking of it is, yeah, there's a tower. It, you know, I make a call. It sends my voice up to that tower. Then through, often from the tower, you then got some kind of physical fiber link there, you know, a bit higher grade, through to a data center, then across to, you know, wherever the phone call or data request is going. It does get complicated from there.
0: But essentially my phone creates a radio signal that communicates with a nearby tower.
3: Yes. Yeah.
0: Okay. And vice versa if I'm receiving a call.
3: Yes, absolutely. Your phone is sitting on a mobile network and the mobile network knows where your phone is based on its positioning within their radio coverage of the area that your phone is in.
0: So because they're radio waves, we know a little bit about radio waves from our own radio broadcasts. they do differ in the degree to which they can reach, can't they? So in theory, does a signal from a mobile phone have a limited range?
3: Yes, and this can vary depending on the phone itself, the age of the phone, the condition of the phone, and, of course, the environmental factors around you. If you stick yourself in a big lead-lined room, your mobile's not going to work very well. If you're standing right next to a mobile tower, you're probably going to get quite good coverage.
0: Mm.

0: Yeah, okay. So, you know, sometimes in office buildings it doesn't work very well. I mean, for example, I'm in a radio studio at the moment and mobile phones don't work very well in here. Why would that be?
1: So that's most likely going to be to do with the construction of the building, because you can get kind of almost, if people think back to like high school science, you can get almost virtual kind of Faraday cages happening because of the, you know, the metal supports within concrete, things like that.
0: Right.
1: Also, within a city, of course, mobile networks can get very, very busy. And this is the other thing which might seem like bad mobile reception, but it is instead busy mobile signal. They're slightly different things. It's like having a really thin road or having a really wide road, but it's got hundreds of cars on it.
0: Is there, like, just as by a rule of thumb thing, if you're in an open paddock, how far can your mobile signal from your phone, how far away does the nearest tower have to be? I mean, does the radio signal from your phone, can it travel, you know, 100 kilometres or no?
1: 100 kilometres would be a stretch. It does, again, it varies by phone and somewhat by network and the way the topography of the network's been built.
0: Mm-hmm.
1: I wouldn't want to name a really specific figure and have people say, you said it can do this, because it's so terribly varied.
0: Do you need a line of sight thing or not?
1: Not necessarily, no, but you do. And what you can look at but not always trust, and I think a lot of people in remote areas will be well aware of this, what you can always look at are the mobile phone coverage maps that each of these three big telcos use. Mm. And I should point out, even if you think, oh, but I'm not with a Telstra, an Optus or a Vodafone,

0: them for those purposes.
1: Who's got the best network? It's Telstra, isn't it?
0: So it depends who you ask and it depends whose spin you believe. Broadly speaking, yes, in terms of that rural coverage, Telstra tends to have better coverage. Some mobile phone tests for things like data quality have somewhat lent towards Optus in recent years, but you've got to take that and for what it's worth, and to be fair, Telstra's regional coverage claims with a slight grain of salt, because a lot of those are dependent on the people doing the tests. And again, we come back to that thing of there being a much larger number of people in cities, for example, doing those kinds of speed tests or doing that kind of testing to get to those figures. Each of the telcos would like to claim, oh, yes, we're definitely the best.
1: Why don't they all share anyway? Wouldn't that improve things?
0: In some circumstances, they do, but it's a competitive market, and it's a market where it actually costs them serious money both to license the spectrum, the airwaves that they use, and then to build and maintain towers. Mm. But there are certainly plenty of towers where you actually find that, for example, a Telstra might own the tower, but there may well be an Optus repeater sitting on there because Optus are paying the money to do that. There is a little bit of commingling, but they're not really interested in mass merging, even though that has been kind of tried a couple of times within the telco industry. The ACCC is not all that keen on that either.
1: A lot of people in regional areas say report that they saw a drop-off in their quality when 3G was switched off. Why would that happen? And is there 4G or even 5G actually any better?
0: So for a lot of people, this did, observably, this did happen. And the promise that was meant to be there was that 4G coverage would replace 3G coverage when the 3G networks were finally switched off. 4G technically is a better specification, and some of this has to do with the way that these networks have been configured. Some of this, in some cases, actually has more to do with the phones, individual phones that people have and the antennas that they've got in them and the way they receive those signals as well. Ultimately, for 3G, it was a suitable time. And I know this is not a popular thing to say, but it was actually a suitable time to make that upgrade switch. Mm-hmm. People were using more. And that jump to from the 3G to 2G jump was huge because that's what took us from just calls and SMS to data and doing all the things on smartphones that you mentioned in your intro and more. 4G really pushed that up again, and 5G further. And 3G had reached the point where the networks could see the demand for data and the need for better and actually more reliable networks, which now rely on much more of a mix of software and hardware than they used to. And the way to do that was to grab the spectrum they were using for 3G and say, we're turning this into largely 4G and 5G infrastructure. But that switchover certainly has not been without it. Its bumps in the road for, you know, the man standing out in the field, if you will.
1: I've got a place up in the, you know, scrub, and there's no mobile coverage up there. And there's a neighbour who's, he's a distance away, but he's got all these devices which he says boost the signal. Now, you know, I had a go at his place. It didn't seem to work, I don't think. Is this an idea that you can, if you're in the bush, that you can buy a box that will boost the signal to your phone?
0: So yes, but you've got to be really careful. I've got to qualify this answer massively. Mm-hmm. And the reason I've got to qualify it is for two reasons. For a start, there's straight-up snake oil products. There's stuff that just does not work that will claim to, you know, boost your mobile phone signals and clean your chakras at the same time, and it just does not work. Mm-hmm. Those you should just get a refund on. But the thing you've got to be really careful here is that mobile phone boosters in Australia are illegal to use.
1: Why?
0: They're illegal to sell as well.
1: Why?
0: Because the way a mobile phone booster works seriously affects the mobile signal of everything else around, and that can bring a mobile phone network to its knees in an area. And there's huge problems with that for things like 000 calling, because all of the telcos are obliged to carry each other's 000 calls. If you're an Optus customer, you drive into an area that has no Optus coverage, but it has Telstra, you can, in theory, this should absolutely

0: always work, as we know. Sometimes it doesn't for other reasons. But you should be able to make a 000 call on the Telstra network. They're obliged to do that. If you, in the meantime, have your mobile phone booster completely flooding the network and nothing else can get through, then someone who's in trouble ends up in real trouble because of it. There's a full act on this, the snappily named Telecommunications Prohibition of Mobile Phone Boosters Declaration 2021. Thrilling nighttime reading, I'm sure. But it basically specifies fines of up to $1.5 million, up to 8 years in prison. Do not buy something that calls itself a mobile phone booster.
1: So is there anything you can do that would improve patchy mobile reception?
0: Yes. So what you can do is you can buy what's called a mobile phone repeater. Now, this doesn't boost the signal. It repeats existing signal. In some cases, they can work in a kind of hybrid way. If you've got, for example, if you've got some internet coverage but not mobile phone signal, you can kind of effectively mesh the two together to form a version of that. The key thing with mobile signal repeaters, though, is you have to talk to your telco about them because you either have to get written authorization from your mobile provider or you buy what's called an exempt repeater. These are the ones that the telcos have said, yeah, these ones are all right to buy. The ACMA has an online list of exempt repeaters. There's about 20 of them at the moment. It's a very limited field, basically.
1: Do they work?
0: They can help, but the reason that they say talk to your telco is because the situation everyone is in, where they don't have good signal, can vary massively. I don't know anything about your place, but maybe you're in a big valley where it's very difficult and you would need a specific kind of outdoor antenna. Maybe your problem is actually that your place is built with really thick walls and you'd need an indoor repeater. There's different technologies.
1: I'm just wondering whether, you know, though, the much sold, I don't think they're sold anymore. I mean, maybe they are. But they used to sell your devices to plug into your PowerPoint at home, which would boost your internet coverage in your home, which didn't work very well either. Are these things about as good as that?
0: They can be a whole lot better. And in fact, those internal Wi-Fi things have come along a whole way, but that's a completely separate discussion, really. So they can be a whole lot better, but the key here is really talk to your telco. Generally speaking, your telco is the one who's going to supply them to you anyway.
1: Right.
0: And they're not likely to do that if they look at your particular circumstances and go, no, a repeater's not going to do anything about that.
1: Okay.
0: But then you can also do things like check whether or not where you are is on the mobile phone black spot list. So this is the government initiative that funds additional towers, that kind of thing. Obviously, you can also, for example, talk to your local political representatives and try and make a little bit of noise that way. That's not obviously going to fix your problems by next Wednesday, but it's certainly worth doing if you are in an area that doesn't have mobile coverage that's up to snuff.
1: All right. Okay, other than that, you're back on Starlink, I suppose, aren't you? The Elon Musk satellite service, which does seem to work.
0: Well, not for phone calls yet. So
1: What, Starlink?
0: Yeah.
1: It does. I've spoken to people on Starlink phone calls.
0: Yes, you've used Wi-Fi or you've used a home connection. Mobile, currently, Telstra and Optus have talked about setting up services for this, but there's not an actual mobile service.
1: Oh, so I could use WhatsApp off Starlink.
0: You're using data. You're not using a mobile service.
1: Right.
0: You walk outside the range of your Starlink's Wi-Fi and suddenly your WhatsApp call is going to drop.
1: Got it.
0: Like a stone.
1: Got it. Okay, so Starlink doesn't work for phone calls. It doesn't work on the mobile network. It does work for data, though. Yeah, okay.
0: Yeah, absolutely. And TPG Vodafone have a different satellite provider that they've started to talk about doing this kind of stuff. You can still get actual satellite phones, but that's a really specific category, and they're very, very expensive to run. They've been around for a long, long time, and that's obviously something that people in truly remote areas will be using now and may have been using for many years.
1: Interesting. Alex, fascinating. Good stuff. Thank you. Appreciate it.
0: My pleasure.
1: Alex Kidman is a tech writer on mobile phone coverage.
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1: Some people are exasperated. Phil, dodgy boosters have gone by the wayside, mate. Elon has fixed it. Yeah, well, I know Elon Musk might have fixed it, so I don't know whether

0: everyone wants to go that way. It's not without cost, of course, isn't it? But it certainly has revolutionised a lot of things for a lot of people in the bush. I'm fully aware of that. Starlink's your only option. Why would you bother with all the rest of this? Georgie says, heavens above, Phil. Well, you don't actually say that, Georgie, but I get your point of view. I'm back with the BS of mobile coverage. It's all about money and the privatisation. Before that, telcos in the bush worked. Funny, since then, service reflects the political system, which is becoming very interesting and urgently changing. There you go. Rural coverage took a real hit from 3G to 4G, says my texter. Some others are suggesting pigeons. Yeah, well, pigeons might work. I live in a town with an Optus tower. Telstra's no good. Thank you. 1-300-800-222. Hey, the Mighty Challenge is next. Let's have a crack at it. We've been a bit slow this week, so get on the line. 1-300-800-222. 25 questions in 5 categories. If you can answer question number 25, you'll win. All right, we've got some great categories tonight. See you straight after the news.
1: When you need the story.
2: Police laid a total of more than 2,000 charges and seized nearly 100 firearms.
3: When experts speak.
4: A greater level of confidence for renters to ensure that they are treated fairly.
1: It's on 702 ABC Sydney.
5: ABC News with Andrew Kaloupas. Another group of Australian women and children have left a camp for the families of jailed and killed Islamic State fighters in northeastern Syria. The ABC has seen buses carrying the group leaving the Al-Raj camp on Thursday afternoon local time. It's believed the group will head to the Syrian capital Damascus, from where they will then attempt to travel to Australia. Early this month, a group of 4 women and 9 children returned to Australia after spending years in the camp. France says 37 of its nationals who were aboard a Gaza-bound aid flotilla have been deported from Israel. It comes amid a growing backlash against Israel's national security minister, who filmed himself taunting detained activists. Here's Middle East correspondent Matthew Doran.
6: This appears to have come from the fact that Itamar Ben-Gvir has posted this video, and it shows foreign nationals being treated in this way, and that's then sparked this outcry of condemnation right around the world. But for anyone who pays even the slightest bit of attention to Itamar Ben-Gvir's conduct, and has done so not only during his time as national security minister in the Netanyahu coalition government, but even before then, his rise through Israel's political establishment, this sort of behaviour is not surprising. And Israel has effectively, the Netanyahu government has effectively put up with this sort of behaviour from Itamar Ben-Gvir before.
5: The mother of one of the Australian activists detained by Israel says she's deeply worried for his safety. Jacinta McEwen says she's glad there's been some condemnation of Israel's treatment of the group, but she says it's not enough.
7: Ben-Gvir actually filming that and almost bragging that he can taunt them. A lot of governments are not even condemning that. At least Foreign Minister Penny Wong has condemned the taunting, but she hasn't condemned the kidnapping in international waters.
5: Liberal Senator Jacinta Napajimba-Price has denied she agreed with a podcaster that Australia should stop hundreds of thousands of migrants coming from India, China, Africa and the Middle East. Here's Evelyn Manfield.
8: The Northern Territory senator has dismissed accusations that during an interview on a right-wing podcast, she supported the host's claims that hundreds of thousands of migrants from India, China, Africa and the Middle East were flooding Australia and had to be stopped. During the host's remark, Senator Napajimba-Price nodded and made affirmative noises. The host asked her opinion, noting he'd raised a lot of information. The senator said she totally agreed. In a statement defending her response, she says she was merely agreeing to it being a lot of information and was not endorsing discrimination based on race, ethnicity or religion.
5: The National Aboriginal Community Controlled Health Organisation is expecting a relatively smooth rollout of a vaccine to prevent further spread of diphtheria across the country. The federal government has allocated $7.2 million to fund vaccines, a surge workforce and Aboriginal Community Health Organisation support. 230 cases of diphtheria have been reported nationwide, most of them in the Northern Territory so far this year. Organisation medical advisor Megan Campbell says people will be less wary of a known vaccine.
3: This is a vaccine that's been around for a really long time, so most people have already had multiple vaccines as children and babies.

0: So people are familiar with it. You know, it's a bit different to the COVID vaccine when we were encouraging people to take a relatively new vaccine. This is one that we know and is very safe.
1: A climate researcher says the federal government must transition to environmentally friendly industries. It comes as Australia backs a Vanuatu-led resolution recognising an International Court of Justice advisory opinion, which found countries can be legally responsible for their greenhouse gas emissions. Dr. Wesley Morgan from the University of New South Wales Institute of Climate Risk and Response says Australia must plan for a future which can shift away from fossil fuel production.
2: The consequences of the climate crisis are being seen all around us in back-to-back disasters, record flooding, record heat waves, record bushfires. So, you know, it really is in our interest to move away from these industries and towards industries that are not harming our future, and we have legal obligations to do that.
1: A Paris appeals court has found Airbus and Air France guilty of corporate manslaughter over a plane crash in 2009 that killed 228 passengers and crew in France's worst air disaster. The Airbus vanished during an Atlantic storm on a flight from Rio de Janeiro to Paris. ABC News.
3: Breakfast with Craig Rucastle.
4: I want 40 points on the board by the Blues by halftime, okay?
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8: Yeah, thank you. 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
3: For everything Sydney.
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3: Craig Rucastle from 5:30.
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0: Yes, well, hello. How are you? Philip Clark with you on ABC Radio. This is Nightlife, and we're into the third hour of the program. It's 6 past midnight, 6 past 10 in WA, in South Australia and the Territory, 24 to midnight. All the way through the Pacific as well, it's 6 past 2 in Tuvalu, 6 past midnight in Port Moresby. There you go. 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If you're in Laverton in WA, you're off air until 5 a.m. Oh, so you're losing your FM and your Channel 25, all right? You can probably get us on the ABC Listen app in Laverton. But everybody else should be getting us in reception terms loud and clear. 1-300-800-222 is the number. We'll play the Mighty Challenge next up. Issues of the day coming up in the last hour of the program. A few things around. Gee, there's a lot of news around today, isn't there? You might have some thoughts on all of that. Dave's discs tonight. Dave's paying tribute to Creedence tonight with a song about a fortunate son. It's a pretty powerful track, so that's all coming up in the last hour. Looking forward to that. But in the meantime, if you're all set and ready, you know what, so am I.
1: The Mighty Challenge.
0: Yes, 5 categories, 25 questions. Answer question 25 and you're a winner. Category number one, theme songs. Theme songs. Category number two, the need for speed. Category number three, architecture. Category number four, breakfast. Category number five, of champions. Yeah. All right, theme songs, the need for speed, architecture, breakfast, of champions. Who is going to kick us off? Stuart, Victor Harbour's first up tonight. G'day, Stewie.
2: Hey, Phil. G'day. How you doing?
0: Not too bad. What do you like here?
2: Could you say it again, please, Phil?
0: Theme songs, the need for speed, architecture, breakfast, of champions.
2: Is it five, is it?
0: That is five.
2: All right. I'll go with need for speed, thanks, Phil.
0: The need for speed.
2: I'll give it a go.

0: sometimes used by magicians. Which six-letter Italian musical direction means to play quickly?
1: Oh, Phil, is that presto?
0: Correct.
1: Oh, I got it. Good.
0: Presto. Hey, presto, says the magician as he pulls the rabbit out of the hat.
1: That's a little rabbit.
0: And you want this music to be played presto.
1: Rocky and Bullwinkle, we pulled a hat, for the wrong one, line out of a hat.
0: Question number two.
1: Yep.
0: We're in the Need for Speed.
1: Yeah, I'll stick with it, thanks, Phil.
0: Meaning rapidly, which term originally referred to the speed with which the mail was delivered?
1: Hey, no, I can't help.
0: He can't have help in the background there. Sorry.
1: That's right, Phil. She didn't realise the rules. She's just going to bed. It's all right. Now, I'm trying to concentrate.
0: Meaning rapidly. Which term originally referred to the speed with which the mail was delivered?
1: I'm going to go pronto.
0: No, it's not pronto. Thanks, Dave. Okay, thanks, Stuart. Bye-bye. See ya. Have a good sleep. 1-300-800-222 is the number if you'd like to give us a call. Now, Elaine from Croydon South has got the right answer here. Yes, good. Grover from Ocean Grove, that's funny, but not the right answer. Ray in the Bay, correct. What about Ray from Maryborough? Hi, Ray.
2: You're gonna get me to have some miraculous answer on this, aren't you? What was the question again?
0: Question number two, the need for speed is our category. Meaning rapidly, which term originally referred to the speed with which the mail was delivered?
2: Now, I wish I was caller number 24.
0: Yeah, well, we did a Bradbury. We had a Bradbury last night, actually. We're the first time caller.
2: Well, now that's not going to happen to me tonight, unfortunately. But look, you know, we can't leave with a dad joke. It's like, did you hear about the monkey that put a chop on his head?
0: This is not helping you, Ray, but go on.
2: Yeah, he thought he was a griller. Anyway, good night, people.
0: Good night, good night. Good night. 1-300-800-222. I don't think. Yeah, I'm not sure that. Is that up to standard? I don't think so. No. Peter from Clemsing in Adelaide. G'day, Peter.
3: Hello.
0: How you doing?
3: Good, thanks.
0: Question number two, the need for speed. Meaning rapidly, which term originally referred to the speed with which the mail was delivered?
3: Post haste.
0: Correct. Yes, I want that report post haste. Which is where the term came from. Kane in Carlton's got the right answer. Good on you, Kane. Lorella had the right answer. Question number three. What do you want to do here? You can stay in the need for speed or you can move anywhere. Theme songs, architecture, breakfast, or Of Champions.
3: You have some very good categories usually. I'm not dealing with any at the moment. But on last night's Bradbury, I was listening and I was thinking that's not really a full Bradbury because Bradbury was, there's four people in that race and he had three of them had to fall over for him to win. So that was for that person to get a Bradbury.
0: We would have had, it's a better than a Bradbury in a way though, isn't it? Because we would have had, how many people would we have had in the challenge? Probably 30, 40 maybe people on the challenge. So it's even better than a Bradbury because, I mean, he had to only wait for, you know, four of them to fall over.
3: Well, I was just thinking that because someone was hanging over the news and get that person to get it wrong and two others, and then that would have been a Bradbury. But, yeah, I see what you mean.
0: Are you attempting to rain on Evans Parade here, Peter?
3: No, not at all. Categories.
0: Theme songs,

0: headphones. Without a digital smartwatch, without a heart monitor or any other technology. I really wish I'd had this information earlier. That's funny. Question number three, what do you want to do? Need for Speed?
1: I hope someone doesn't get arrested for running naked then. Yeah. Yes, please. Need for Speed.
0: Quote, we are never, ever getting back together was a 2012 hit for which singer?
1: Oh, wow. So repeat that question, please.
0: We are never, ever getting back together was a 2012 hit for which singer?
1: 2012. Don't know. Speedy Gonzales.
0: Oh, not Speedy Gonzales, Peter. Thank you. Not Speedy Gonzales. John from Newcastle said, I was boiling some water last night for a cup of tea. I said, goodbye, water. You will be missed. Boom, boom. Chris from Bellarive. Hi, Chris.
2: Hey, Phil. How are you?
0: Not bad. Question number three. We're in the need for speed. Quote, we are never, ever getting back together was a 2012 hit for which singer? We're in the category called the need for speed.
2: Yeah, I've got something in mind, but I just wanted to get your thoughts. What are we, how the Swans going to go down at Geelong?
0: Well, we're going to beat them, Chris. But it will be a tough assignment. You are quite right.
2: Yeah. It doesn't really align with the category. I can only just think of Pink. I know she went through some breakup and...
0: Not Pink. Yeah. Not. You're right. It doesn't align with the category. Thanks, Chris. Good on you.
2: Thanks.
0: See you, mate. Bye. No, it doesn't align on the category. All righty. Kim, the voice of the man, the voice of the Murray, is with us. G'day, Kim.
3: good evening, Philip.
0: How are you? You all right?
3: Yes. Well,
0: Have you been gargling your tonsils in mango juice all week?
3: No, I've been relaxing for a couple of hours.
0: Oh, okay. Oh, that's good.
3: And I was nodded off to sleep. But then I woke up again just in time for your program.
0: Well, give the tonsils a quick gargle in a good bourbon and we'll get underway. What are we going to sing? What are we going to hear here tonight, Kim?
3: It was the old spiritual Steal Away.
0: Steal Away. Okay. A one, two, three.

0: Steal away, steal away home. I ain't got long to stay here. My lord called me, he called me by the thunder. The trumpet sounds within my soul. I ain't got long to stay here. Steal away, steal away, steal away to Jesus. Steal away, steal away. Long to stay in. Green trees are bending, or sinners stand trembling. The trumpet sounds within my soul. I ain't got long to stay in.
1: Whoa!
0: Steal away. Steal away.

0: Steer the way home. I am good long to stay here.
1: Whoa. Oh, yes. Well, very good, very good, Kim. Sorry, the crowd got a bit excited there, right?
0: Oh, yes, indeed. I'm glad they did.
1: Excellent work. Bravo, says Kim. Says Latif. Excellent. All right, hand clap to you, Kim, the voice.
0: Thank you, Philip.
1: Someone said Kim's voice sounds like a 45 record played at 33. Actually, that's quite good. Now, Kim, do you know the answer to this question, The Need for Speed? We're Never Ever Getting Back Together was a 2012 hit for which singer?
0: The Need for Speed?
1: Hmm.
0: I really have no idea. He wouldn't be a popular singer.
1: Well, I can't help.
0: By the stage standards.
1: I can't help. You probably need to go backstage and get on the rider there, don't you, Kim? And, you know, gargle some Guinness or something.
0: Need for Speed. To protest. No, I can't help you, I'm afraid, Phil.
1: No worries, Kim. Thank you for
0: I'm
1: that.
0: No good.
1: Thank you for that. See ya.
0: Right.
1: Bye-bye.
0: Thank you.
1: Kim from Manham, which is in South Australia, on the Murray, the voice of the Murray. Kane from Carlton. G'day, Kane.
2: Good evening, Philip. How are you?
1: Good. Question number three, The Need for Speed. We Are Never Ever Getting Back Together was a 2012 hit for which singer? We're in a category called The Need for Speed.
2: Well, I think it's the category was leading people astray. I mean, I think it's Taylor Swift, right?
1: Is that your answer?
2: It is.
1: Correct. The yeah. Need for Speed, Taylor Swift.
2: I'm sort of reluctant to divulge that I know that.
1: Oh, that's all right. That's all right, don't
2: I also
1: you?
2: Need to send
1: have you got something in for Tay-Tay, have you?
2: No, I don't. I'm not a huge fan. I respect her, but not my jam.
1: If you're not a huge fan, there's about four of you left in the world.
2: That's right. Yeah, I got to send an apology too to Dave. I interrupted the voice of the Murray's rendition when I called him.
1: Oh, dear. Yes, it is Taylor Swift.

0: Yes, all right. Some people agree with you. Taylor Swift's really boring, says Chris in Southern Waters.
1: We've done a backflip and played a record intended for 33 at 45.
0: I love that. His voice sounds like a 45 record played on 33.
1: Yeah, well said. No, he's so good.
0: Ah, dear. All righty. Question number, what are we, three? Question number four. We're in the need for speed, Kane. We can move.
1: Whoa, it sounds a bit potlucky, Need for Speed. I was going to go maybe theme songs.
0: Theme songs? Why not? Yeah. Who sang the theme songs for Goldfinger, Diamonds Are Forever and Moonraker? Oh, he's gone. I thought his phone sounded a little bit... Yeah, Kane, you can give us a call back, all right? Give us a call back. Where are we? Nat from Kallaroo. G'day again. Hi, Nat.
2: What's up, Philip?
0: What's up, indeed. Theme songs. Who sang the theme songs for Goldfinger, Diamonds Are Forever and Moonraker?
2: Oh, you've cooked me on this one. All I can think of is the episode of Frasier when Frasier, Martin and Niles sit in a bar and sing Goldfinger. It's a great episode. They all get dumped. I actually don't know, so I'm just going to guess a name like Nancy Sinatra.
0: Yeah, it's a fair guess. Not Nancy Sinatra. Thanks, Nat. Good on you. Appreciate it. Thank you. Thanks for calling.

0: We are 1300 800 222. And Rodney from Warburton, thanks for waiting on there, Rod. Question four. Who sang the theme songs for Goldfinger, Diamonds Are Forever and Moonraker?
1: Well, I actually know one.
0: Hey,
1: wow.
0: Here we go.
1: all James Bond films, and it was Shirley Bassey.
0: Oh, yes.

0: No, do not go in. Right.
1: I actually know that because my father had he had a quadraphonic stereo system, which in the 60s and 70s was amazing. It had a lot of speakers and you
2: remember quadraphonic? What happened to quadraphonic? See, there was the stereo came out and that was great. Because it starts with mono, then they invent stereo, and that changes the world, stereo. It's fantastic. And then for a short period, there was quadraphonic, wasn't it? And you could buy it. You had to go to a hi-fi store and you could buy it. It had four speakers, and then it just vanished. It was expensive.
1: I'm not quite sure, but one of the things we used to listen to was the one where the airplane, there was a song and the airplane left and the little speaker went from the left to the right. And it was just amazing.
2: I wonder what Kim on the Man on the Murray would be like on quadraphonic.
1: I'm not quite sure.
2: You'd have to put a tea towel over your you'd have to put a tea towel over your glassware, I would think.
1: Shirley Bassey was, of course, one of my parents' greatest things to
2: Jason and Port Douglas says that she was the best ever Bond singer. Hey, question number five. We're in theme songs. You can stay there or you can move.
1: Well, keep going, I suppose.
2: Thank you for being a friend was the theme tune to which American sitcom? Thank you for being a friend.
1: Oh, I can sing it. Thank you for being a friend.
2: No.
1: It's right there. I just can't.
2: Sorry, Rodney. We'll have to move on, mate. Thank you. Ooh, all right. Have we got Kane back? Have we? Sorry, Kane. Your phone was sounding a bit dodgy, but then it died.
3: No, it's all good. It was. I had my phone on airplane mode. It was like on Wi-Fi call, so.
2: Oh, I see.
3: Might have been in some sort of TD, but I was keen to flex my musical chops and go from Taylor Swift to Shirley Bassey.
2: Yeah. What about this one? Question five, theme songs. Thank you for being a friend was the theme tune to which American sitcom?
3: Cheers.
2: No, it's not Cheers.
3: Isn't Cheers?
2: I know what you're thinking. It's not Cheers.
3: Okay. All right,
2: see ya. Thank you anyway. No, it's not. It's not Cheers. Joey from Coffs Harbour. G'day, Joey.
4: G'day, Phil. How are you?
2: Pretty good. Question number five, theme songs. Thank you for being a friend was the theme tune to which American sitcom?
4: Is it Frasier?
2: That's not Frasier. No.
4: Okay.
2: Thank you. Bye-bye. No, not Frasier. Jim from Banksia Park. G'day, Jim.
5: Hi, Phil. How are you doing?
2: Pretty good. Question number five, theme songs. Thank you for being a friend was the theme tune to which American sitcom?
5: I might need some spiritual help here. We might have to get Kim back. I'll have a crack at Seinfeld. That's the only one.
2: No, it's not Seinfeld. Sorry, Jim. No, it's not Seinfeld either. Paul in Geelong. G'day, Paul.
6: G'day, Phil. How you going?
2: Pretty good. Yeah, no, very good. What do you reckon? Thank you for being a friend. Thank you for being a friend was the theme tune to which American sitcom?
6: Oh, no, I've seen it a couple of times, but I actually don't know what it's called, Phil.
2: No good?
6: Nah.
2: Okie doke. Thanks, mate. Bye-bye. See you later.

0: Now, who's been hanging on here? Marion from Maryborough. Hi, Marion.
1: Hello, Phil. How are you?
0: Pretty well. Question number five.
1: Well, before I attempt to answer it, I don't think I'm going to get it right anyway, but I just wanted to tell you it's my birthday today. I want you to be the first to know.
0: Happy birthday, Marion.
1: Thank you. Thank you.
0: Is it a special one or just a...
1: It is a special one.
0: What are we talking? An 8-0.
1: Yeah, today.
0: Oh, wow. Wow.
1: So there you go. I wanted you to be the first to know because I told you.
0: 8-0. Wow.
1: Thank you.
0: That deserves a round of applause, Marion.
1: Thank you very much. Mm. Thank you. Anyway, thank you for being a friend. I'm sure I know this, but I'm going to be saying it wrong. It's not... it's gone. I'm sorry. I'm too excited, I think.
0: Oh, happy birthday, Marion. Have you got something planned today?
1: Well, my daughter's here, so yeah. I'm having to try and be quiet so I don't wake her up.
0: Well, make sure she treats you.
1: Thank you very much. I'm sure she's going to. I've actually, believe it or not, I've received a greeting from our federal member of the parliament.
0: Hey! So
1: that's pretty nice. Yeah.
0: Oh, that's nice. Yeah. Oh, that's good.
1: So that's nice. Yeah, talking to you is better.
0: Thanks, Marion.
1: Okay.
0: Have a good day. Have a good
1: Thank
0: day.
1: Thank you very much. Thanks. Thank you. Bye now.
0: Ah, dear. 80 years old. That is quite some birthday, eh? Good on her. Dave from Alcola. Sorry, Dave, you've been waiting on there. Appreciate it. Hello.
2: Okay, Philip. Yeah, hi. How are you going?
0: 80 years old, eh? Not bad.
2: Yeah, we're hearing from a local member in 20 years' time. I suppose you'll hear from the king or whoever the monarch is.
0: Oh, I don't think it'll be the king. I actually know it will be, won't it? Because it'll be, well, I'm not putting the knocker on him, but don't think Charles is going to last maybe that long, but it'll be William by then, won't it? So it will be the king.
2: Yeah, that's right, yeah.
0: Hmm. And unless Harry's, you know, kind of staged a putsch, come over and led troops from California and successfully landed at Dover and marched to the palace, demanding the crown, David. Could happen.
2: Well, you just don't know what's going to happen in the future, do you?
0: No. What did Yogi Berra say, Britain? Predictions are very difficult, particularly about the future. Question number five. What are we doing here? Thank you for being a friend. Was the theme tune to which American sitcom?
2: I used to watch the show, The Golden Girls.
0: The Golden Girls, correct. Yes, it was.

0: Yeah, there you go. All right, question number six. We're in theme songs. If you like, you can stay there or you could move.
1: Oh, we'll stay there then.
0: The beat of which iconic piece of film and television theme music spells out MI in Morse code?
1: No, is it Mission Impossible?
0: Correct.

0: There you go. You see, it's a fun piece of fact, isn't it? Boom, boom, boom, boom, boom, boom. Spells out MI in Morse code. There you go. Question number 7, David.
1: Yeah. Actually, there was another show that the theme song spelt out the name of the show, and it was a lot longer. I just can't remember what it was. Or it came up once on your show, but no, I just can't remember what it was now.
0: I can't remember either, no.
1: Yeah. But anyway, no, I'll stay in that category, thanks.

0: All righty, question number 7. Theme songs. Everything is Awesome is the theme song to which 2014 film?
1: Was that the Lego Movie?
0: Yes, it is the Lego Movie. Well,

0: Yeah, everything is awesome. Well done, David. Good stuff.
1: Thanks. Actually, I think that tape could be Some Mothers Do Have 'Em. Was that the one where the theme song actually...
0: That is the one. Yes, Some Mothers Do Have 'Em. The intro theme to this classic, that classic British sitcom, does use the Morse code for the show's title. Yeah.

0: There you go, David. Yeah, that's it. It was. Some mothers do have them. Somebody else has texted in saying Inspector Morse had Morse code too.
1: Okay.
0: We could go on all night like this. Mike from Mossman says it was Morse, because Mike probably knows Morse, yeah. Margaret from Richmond says, yes, Inspector Morse theme spelled Morse in Morse code too. Question number 8. Last one in theme songs, if you like.
1: Oh, yeah, I'll give it a go, thanks.
0: The traditional Scottish folk tune, The Skye Boat Song, is the theme song for which TV series?
1: I guess it'd be some sort of Scottish show. Hamish Macbeth.
0: Not Macbeth, no. Thanks, David. Good on you.
1: Okay.
0: Appreciate it. Thank you. No. Chris says, fabulous music tonight, Phil. Kim and Shirley Bassey especially. Yes. The famous theme song for the TV series Inspector Morse incorporates Morse code. Composer Barrington Furlong deliberately arranged the opening rhythmic motif to spell out the letters M-O-R-S-E. Okay. All righty. Now, who's next here? We've had some people waiting on here. Thank you for doing that too. Colin from Layla in Melbourne. G'day, Colin.
2: Good morning, Phil. You're looking well.
0: I'm that's right. Exactly. I've got my tuxedo jacket on and my comfy slippers. Don't worry.
2: Oh, okay. A bit of the Liberace look.
0: Steady. Steady, Colin. Steady. Steady, Colin. Question number 8. We're in theme songs. The last one in theme songs. The traditional Scottish folk tune, The Skye Boat Song, is the theme song for which TV series?
2: I'll go out on the limb and say Shetland.
0: Not Shetland, no.
2: No, okay.
0: Sorry, Cole. Thank you, mate. See you later. Now, Gary from Port Arlington in Victoria. Hello, Gary.
3: Hey, Phil. How are you?
0: Good. Question number 8. Theme songs. The traditional... Sorry, you were going to say?
3: Yeah, I was going to say, just before we have an answer, I said I'd really like to wish your team good luck. Get in your park, but I'm struggling to do that.
0: Oh.
3: I'm a Geelong man.
0: Oh, you're a Cats fan. Are you going down for it?
3: Unfortunately, I'm not.
0: But
3: I'll be watching it.
0: I don't think I've actually ever seen a game at Cadinia Park. I mean, I'm very familiar with it from the telly, of course. Don't think I've actually been there. Yeah. I mean, so that's a pity.
3: Yeah. Yeah, I've been there for quite a few games, but not this one.
0: Yeah. No, it's going to be a big game, you know, because Geelong have very bad memories for us. The Swans, Gary. Very, very bad memories indeed.
3: Yeah.
0: I was there.
3: Oh, okay.

0: probably was there too. So.
1: Yeah. I know. So
0: yes, I think I might have been actually. So.
1: Question number 8. The traditional Scottish folk tune, the Sky Boat Song, is the theme song for which TV series?
0: I think there was a series called Outlander, which was I don't know if it was Scottish or Irish, but anyway, I think that might maybe that's my guess.
1: Outlander is correct.
0: Ah, thank you. That was the last one.

0: Speed Bonnie Boat. Outlander it was. Gee, Suzanne Hill would have loved that question. It's her favourite TV show. All righty, we have no more theme songs. So we've got The Need for Speed, Architecture, Breakfast of Champions.
1: Well, yeah, I got Breakfast of Champions. Maybe you had
0: there's two categories here. One's Breakfast and the other is of Champions.
1: Of Champions. Okay, well, I'll go Breakfast. I've had a few of them.
0: Going for Breakfast? In the traditional nursery rhyme, the Muffin Man lives on which lane?
1: Oh.
0: Can you turn that radio off, Gary?
1: That's actually the TV.
0: Oh, just to get rid of that.
1: I've turned it down. Muffin Man.
0: In the traditional nursery rhyme, the Muffin Man lives on which lane?
1: No, I'm sorry, I'll have to pass.
0: No good?
1: I'll just say in passing, if I'm not going to say good luck to your team, let's just say let the best team win.
0: No, let's just let the best team win, Gary. Let's not get all false. Let's not all get all false friendly here. As you know, this is war.
1: Take their prisoners. All right, Phil.
0: May you trudge home disappointed, Gary. See ya.
1: Bye.
0: 1-300-800-222 is the number. Di is in Bathurst. Hello, Di.
2: Hello. I had the most – this is an anniversary for me. 1 week ago, I had the most wonderful operation. I had the cataract removed from my left eye.
0: Hey, now you can see like a sparrow.
2: Almost. But warning, I had expectations. I went to look at the magazines when I went to the doctor's surgery. I couldn't read. And I said, what's happening? I rang the optician. And I said, look, I can't read. I can't read my phone, nothing. And she said, well, they've done long vision, and my long vision was brilliant. I read all the signs on the road. Back from the hospital. But no, what they've done, they've given me long vision so I can drive. Now, that's dicey.
0: You better get the other one done for short vision then, Di.
2: Sorry?
0: You better get the other one done for short vision.
2: No, I'm totally blind in the right eye.
0: Oh, okay. That's not good. I'm sorry to hear that.
2: Nearly blind for 3 years. Very hazy.
0: Yeah. Oh, well, it's...
2: I took the step. No, well, it was scary because if they'd botched the left eye, I would have been totally blind.
0: Yeah.
2: But, well, everyone should know this. I didn't know that I had a choice. I still don't know whether I had a choice whether to have reading vision or long vision.
0: I'm glad at least that you've got some vision there, Di. Now tell me, question number 9, in the traditional nursery rhyme, the Muffin Man lives on which lane?
2: Well, I don't recall this one.
0: Okay.
2: Is it 1960s? Or is it a 19th century one?
0: Oh, well, as you know, Di, I don't answer questions. All right.
2: All right, no.
0: We'll move on. Good on you.
2: Speaking soon. No, sorry.
0: See ya.
2: I'm really right.
0: No worries. And good luck.

0: the eye, the dye.
1: Oh, thank you. No, but people need to know.
0: Yeah, I know.
1: Don't have expectation, because I was really depressed after that when I couldn't read.
0: Well, I'm sorry to hear it, but I'm glad that at least some of the vision has been restored. Obviously, talk with your doctor about these things. Frank from Swan Hill. Hello, Frank.
2: Hello, Phil. How are you doing?
0: Pretty good. Question 9. In the traditional nursery rhyme, the Muffin Man lives on which lane?
2: I think it's Drury Lane.
0: Correct. Yes. The Muffin Man lives on Drury Lane.
2: I can thank Shrek for something.
0: Good on you, Shrek. Question 10. We're in breakfast, if you like.
2: Yeah, I think I'll stick with breakfast, thanks.
0: Which Kellogg cereal has been associated with Iron Man competition since the late 1980s?
2: Oh, that'd be Nutri-Grain.
0: Nutri-Grain, yes.
2: I don't think it's terribly nutritious.
0: I don't think it's very. I don't think it's very nutri, is it? No, I don't think you get very far as an Iron Man if that's all you ate. You'd get lots of sugar.
2: I'd also like to thank Gary before because for getting the Outlander one, because I would never have got that. I was going to guess Poldark when I came in.
0: Oh, okay.
2: So I wanted to thank him for that one at least.
0: Hey, Di, if you're still listening, Marie from Altona says you will be able to read with reading glasses once your eyes settle down. Okay. All right. Question number 11. We're in breakfast. You want to stay here?
2: I'll stay in breakfast, yes.
0: Staying in breakfast. Which 1985 movie stars Emilio Estevez, Paul Gleason and Molly Ringwald?
2: That would be The Breakfast Club.
0: That would be The Breakfast Club. Indeed, it would.
3: Dear Mr. Vernon, we accept the fact that we had to sacrifice a whole Saturday in detention for whatever it was we did wrong. But we think you're crazy to make us write an essay telling you who we think we are. You see us as you want to see us. In the simplest terms, with the most convenient definitions. But what we found out is that each one of us is a brain.
4: And an athlete.
5: And a basket case. A princess.
6: And a criminal.
3: Does that answer your question? Sincerely yours, The Breakfast Club.
0: Yes. All right. Question 12, Frank.
2: I actually think I might move if you don't mind.
0: Sure. You can go to Of Champions. We're in breakfast. You could go to Of Champions or The Need for Speed or Architecture.
2: I might go to Architecture.
0: Architecture. Why not? You an architect yourself, Frank?
2: No. Nothing like that. But
0: that's all right.
2: I like drawing, I suppose.
0: You'd be lucky if you were. That's all. All right. Architecture. Question 12. The Irish-American architect James Hoban is best known for designing which famous building?
2: Irish-American. I'm wondering if it's the Empire State Building.
0: Not the Empire State. No.
2: Okay, thank you.
0: Thanks, Frank. Bye-bye. No, not the Empire State. Troy from Atherton. Hello, Troy.
7: Good evening, Phil.
0: Question 12. The Irish-American architect James Hoban is best known for designing which famous building? Not the Empire State.
7: Yeah. Well, if he's Irish-American, I'd say it's in America. building. I'll think of another New York building. The Chrysler building.
0: Not the Chrysler. No idea. Not the Chrysler, no. Sorry, Troy, not the Chrysler. No. Jason from Morwell. Sorry, Jason, you've been hanging on there. Hello.
8: Hello, how's it going, Phil?
0: Not bad, yeah. The Irish-American architect James Hoban is best known for designing which famous building?
8: I'll have a guess. I'll say the Louvre.
0: Not the Louvre, no.
8: All right, see you.
0: No, see you later. Bye-bye. Joe from Mudgee. G'day, Joe.
9: Yeah, Phil, how you going?
0: Good. The Irish-American architect James Hoban is best known for designing which famous building?
9: Oh, well, Phil, this is one of the...
0: We can stay in America. I think that's fair enough to say.
9: No, I'm pretty sure it's the White House.
0: Correct, it is. Yes, it's the White House. He'd probably be turning in his grave, I'd imagine, because half of it's getting knocked down at the moment. Question number 13. Architecture is where we are, but you can move.
9: What else have you got?
0: The Need for Speed, Breakfast, Of Champions. There are two categories, breakfast and Of Champions.
9: It is confusing when you say it like that, but let's try the Need for Speed.
0: The Need for Speed. Which 1986 movie features the line, "I feel the need for speed"?
9: That's obviously Top Gun.
0: Correct.
6: I feel the need for speed.

0: Yes, Top Gun. All right, question number 14. Last one in the Need for Speed, if you like. Joe?
1: Yeah, let's stay there.
0: According to the official Olympics website, which event is the fastest race at the Winter Olympics?
1: The Winter Olympics. I reckon it could be the... So the luge or the skeleton? Let's say the luge.
0: Correct. Yes, it was either the luge or the skeleton. It's the luge, the one you lie on your back, not on your front.
1: Yeah, those guys are mental, but good on them.
0: It's completely mental. That's right. Oh, dear. Righto, question 15. That's the end for the Need for Speed. So we've got architecture, breakfast of champions.
1: I do like breakfast, but let's see what of champions have got.
0: Of champions, who defeated Muhammad Ali in the fight of the century in 1971?
1: Was it Mighty Joe Frazier?
0: Correct. It was. It was Mighty Joe Frazier.
2: Frazier has the man in the corner. Johnny Addy.
3: Referee, Arthur McCanty, scores it 8-6, one even for Frazier.
2: One vote for Joe Frazier.
3: Addy Idala, 9-6 for Frazier.
2: Frazier is the winner.
3: Correct. 11 rounds for Frazier.
0: For the first time in his career. Correct. All right, Joe. Question number 15. We're in of champions.
1: Let's say there.
0: Which tennis player has won the Australian Open a record-breaking 10 times in the Open era?
1: It's Novak, isn't it? Novak Djokovic?
0: Correct, yeah. Novak Djokovic. Very good. All right. Question number 16. Staying here.
1: Yeah, might as well.
0: We Are the Champions is a single from which Queen album?
1: I'm probably wrong, but I'll say Night at the Opera.
0: Not Night at the Opera, no. Thanks, Joe. Good on you. Thanks, good mate. Good work. Good effort. A very good effort. All righty. Nick from Williamstown. G'day, Nick.
4: Hello. Thanks for having me.
0: Yeah, good. Well, good to have you. We're in a category called Of Champions. We Are the Champions is a single from which Queen album?
4: No. Do they have a record called Killer Queen? Is it not Killer Queen?
0: It's not Killer Queen. No. Sorry, Nick. So, no, it's not Killer Queen. Jeff from Toowoomba. Hello, Jeff.
5: Hello.
0: Hello.
5: How are you, Phil?
0: Oh, I'm pretty good. Question number 16 we're up to. Of Champions, We Are the Champions is a single from which Queen album?
5: It's the sixth one, News of the World.
0: Correct, it is. News of the World.

0: Yes. Question 17. All right, Jeff, we've got two left in Of Champions. If you like, you can move anywhere else to breakfast or architecture.
1: The breakfast ones I was interested in, but how many of them are left?
0: Two breakfast ones left.
1: Yeah, well, usually when I change, I get them wrong, but we'll change anyway to breakfast.
0: Question 17. We're in breakfast. Which breakfast food is also known as Poor Knights of Windsor or Pain Perdu, meaning lost bread?
1: Poor Knights of Windsor.
0: No, Poor Knights of Windsor.
1: Oh, yeah, I do know this. It's like, what do you call it, like French toast. Yeah, pretty much French toast.
0: Correct, yes, it is. It's French toast. Poor Knights of Windsor, or Pain Perdu, meaning lost bread, is French toast. Question number 18, Jeff.
1: Yeah, do you put sugar on your French toast, or
0: I don't really cook French toast, but.
1: Oh, okay.
0: Well, it's just bread, fried in eggs, isn't it?
1: Yeah, pretty much, but some like it sweet with a bit of sugar in there as well, or cinnamon, so.
0: Oh, yeah. Well, that cinnamon would be good. I wouldn't mind some cinnamon, yeah.
1: Yeah, yeah. Mm.
0: Righto. Question number 18. Last one in breakfast, if you like.
1: Yeah. We've got one right, so.
0: Question number 18. Quote, I am always drawn back to places where I have lived, the houses and their neighbourhoods, is the first line of which 1958 novel?
1: Oh, I was going to say Breakfast at Tiffany's, but I've got no idea at all, Phil, so I'm going to have to pass and love you and have a good night.
0: Thank you, Jeff. Bye-bye. See you later. 1-300-800-222 is the number. Tracy's in Launceston. G'day, Tracy.
2: G'day, Phil.
0: I am always drawn back to places where I have lived, the houses and the neighbourhoods, is the first line of which 1958 novel? You were in a category called Breakfast.
2: I think it's Breakfast at Tiffany's.
0: It is Breakfast at Tiffany's.
2: Poor Jeff.
0: I know. I feel a bit harsh, but I mean, you know.
2: He shouldn't have doubted himself.
0: No, he should have. Yeah. He shouldn't have doubted himself. You're quite right. Are you a French toast fan, Tracy?
2: No, I used to make it for my kids though.
0: Yeah.
2: And put sugar and cinnamon on it.
0: Oh yeah, they would like it, I imagine.
2: They did. Yeah.
0: Well, so you just soak the bread in egg, don't you, and then you fry it.
2: Egg and milk, I did, and then butter. You have to fry it in butter.
0: When you fry it in butter, it's really good. That's really good for you then.
2: Yeah. Good calories.
0: Lovely.
2: Yeah.
0: Chipper from King Island, which is near you, Trace, sort of. Mm-hmm. Said, I had a teammate in 1987 who brought his boombox in and we played We Are the Champions before the grand final. We lost.
2: my mum has that album, and when I was a kid, it used to freak me out, the album cover, because it was a big metal kind of giant robot thing.
0: Oh, that's right. Yeah. Annette from Perth says, Breakfast at Tiffany's. Phil, you are harsh. Well, I think Jeff was harsh on himself. Question 19. All right, we've got Of Champions or Architecture?
2: Go with Architecture, please.
0: Architecture, okay. Question number 19. Initially derided as inappropriately modern, the glass pyramid at which landmark was completed by I.M. Pei in 1989. Where is it?
2: Is it at the Louvre?
0: Correct, it is. It's the Louvre, yes. Mm. It's a glass pyramid.
2: Yes.
0: A lot of traditionalists said, what's that got to do with the Louvre? And the answer was not a lot, which I think was the point.
2: Yeah.
0: Question
2: 20. It's art, darling.
0: What's that?
2: It's art, darling.
0: It's art, darling. I don't know much about art, but I know what I like. Question number 20. Architecture?
2: Yes, please.
0: Having been under construction for the past 140 years, the name of which almost complete Barcelona Basilica is Catalan for Holy Family.
2: Sagrada Familia.
0: Correct.
2: Didn't they finish it, though? Wasn't there something on the news?
0: Sagrada Familia. No, I don't think it is finished. Well, it's nearly finished.
2: There was something on the news recently.
0: Oh, was
2: about...
0: there? I think it might. Well, I mean, are these things ever finished?
2: No.
0: But you're right. The dripping cake front of it, I think, is finished.
2: Yes.
0: And you can go in it. I've certainly seen pictures of the interior. Yeah. Maybe they haven't, put the ashtrays in the queues at the back. the pews at the back, Tracy.
2: No.
0: Hey, we've got 1, 2, 3, 4, 5. We've got 5 left, but we also have a news bulletin, Tracy. Is it okay? I'll put you on hold. Yes. We can call you back or you can wait and we'll answer these questions after the news. But we've only got 5 left. We'll take the answers on those straight after the latest news. We've got Dave's Disc to follow in the next hour. It's all happening here.
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8: ABC News with Andrew Kaloupas. Another group of Australian women and children has left a camp for the families of jailed and killed Islamic State fighters in northeastern Syria. Here's Nick Parmiter.
9: The ABC has seen buses carrying the group leaving the Al-Roj camp on Thursday afternoon local time. It's believed the group will head to the Syrian capital Damascus, from where they will then attempt to travel on to Australia. Earlier this month, a group of 4 women and 9 children travelled home to Australia after spending years in the camp. 3 of the women were arrested and charged by the Australian Federal Police upon arrival in Melbourne and Sydney. They remain in custody, 2 charged with slavery offences and the other with joining a terrorist organisation and travelling to a declared terrorist area.
8: The head of the International Energy Agency has warned fuel demand and a lack of new oil exports from the Middle East may push the oil market into what he called the red zone in coming months. The ongoing closure of the Strait of Hormuz has seen supply of oil diminish, leading to rising costs. In March, the 32-member IEA, which includes Australia, coordinated the release of 400 million barrels of oil from strategic reserves to calm markets. But the IEA head, Fatih Birol, didn't elaborate on what the red zone would look like, but says supplies are falling as demand rises.
10: The stocks are eroding. Not a new oil is coming from Middle East and demand is increasing. This may be difficult and we may be entering the red zone in July, August.
8: Aboriginal health advocates say it's imperative Australia gets ahead of the current outbreak of diphtheria to protect vulnerable communities. $7.2 million has been put aside by the federal government to fund vaccines, a surge workforce, and support Aboriginal community-controlled health organisations. Medical advisor at the National Aboriginal Community-Controlled Health Organisation, Megan Campbell, says preventing sickness is of utmost importance.
11: It's a really worrying outbreak because this is a very serious infection and it can cause people to become seriously unwell and even to die. And that's because it's a toxin-producing bacteria and that toxin really damages people's airways. It can damage their skin with a skin infection, but importantly can cause damage to people's heart and their nervous system.
8: The Federal Treasurer says he and the Prime Minister are huge supporters of Western Australia getting its fair share of GST. The state government will get an extra $6.6 billion in the coming financial year under its special GST deal. Jim Chalmers says the current arrangement is fair.
12: WA makes a massive contribution to the national economy, and at every turn, my job has been to make sure that that contribution is recognised, including when it comes to making sure that WA gets a fair share of the GST.
8: Queensland police say they'll provide full support to the family of a woman fatally hit by a patrol car in Cairns. The 71-year-old from Trinity Beach was struck early Thursday and died in hospital a short time later. Deputy Commissioner John Tim says there'll be a comprehensive review.
5: Firstly, I can give 100% assurance that this investigation will be thorough. It'll be conducted by the Ethical Standards Command, and it'll be overseen by the Crime Commission.
8: The Tasmanian government plans to reduce the state public service by 1,700 workers over the next 4 years as it tries to reduce spending in its latest budget. Jano Gibson reports.
13: Treasurer Eric Abet says his $10.7 billion budget will allow the state to borrow less while growing the economy.
14: I have no doubt about the difficulty of the task, the toughness of the task.
13: He's forecasting a return to surplus of $193 million within 2 years after a $596 million deficit in the upcoming financial year. Net debt will peak at $9.4 billion in 2028-29. There are no new taxes, but departments have been asked to find almost $1.5 billion in efficiencies over the next 4 years, the equivalent of 1,700 full-time jobs.
8: In the AFL, Hawthorn has kicked a last-gasp goal to beat the Adelaide Crows by 9 points in Launceston, 10-15-75 to 9-12-66. You're up to date with the latest from ABC News.
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0: Yes, well, hello and how are you? Philip Clark with you on ABC Radio. This is Nightlife. Welcome aboard. Thanks for dropping in. It's the last hour of the show, 1:06. It's 11:06 in WA. Hi, everyone. 1:24 in the Territory and also in South Australia. We're right through the Pacific and right across the country of Australia. You can listen to us, of course, on the ABC Listen app, on broadcast, of course, on TV channel 25. And if you're in Laverton and WA, by the way, you'll be missing some reception until 5 a.m. because of repairs on the transmitter. Everything else, though, is humming along just nicely, including in Launceston, where Tracy is, who will help us, I hope, complete the little thing called the challenge. Then into our issues of the day. Meals on Wheels turned 70. Have you ever been a Meals on Wheels volunteer? Maybe you've volunteered for something else. You might like to tell us about this, because the birthday of Meals on Wheels falls right in the middle of National Volunteers Week. Do you volunteer? Tell us about it. Dave's disc tonight. There's plenty of other stuff to talk about in our issues of the day, of course. Dave's disc tonight. Dave's paying tribute to CCR and the Fortunate Sons. All right, it's a great song and a great story too. All of that's coming up, but Tracy from Launceston is in place to help us out with a little matter we call
1: The Mighty Challenge.
0: Tracy, welcome back.
2: G'day, Phil.
0: Question 21. There's only 1, 2, 3, 4, 5 left. So we've got 2 in architecture. Hang on, we've only got 4 left. We must be up to question 22. We've got 2 in architecture and 2 in of champions.
2: Okay.
0: Architecture, of course it is.
2: Architecture. Yes. So Betty from Walgett. Do you remember that?
0: Yes,
2: show?
0: I do. What do you want to do? Stay in architecture?
2: Yes, please.
0: Question 22. 20 West 34th Street is the address of which world-famous building in New York?
2: Oh, I don't
0: 20
2: know.
0: I'll West say, 34th I'll, Street.
2: I'll say the Empire State Building.
0: Correct, yes. When in doubt, say the obvious one.
2: Yeah.
0: Sometimes it doesn't work on the Mighty Challenge, but yes, but sometimes it does. Question 23, last one in architecture. Which famous London residence was designed by John Nash?
2: Buckingham Palace.
0: Correct. Very good.
2: That was an obvious one too.
0: What's going on here? Have a look at this. Wow. How many have you got? 1, 2, 3, 4.
2: I'm on a roll.
0: You're on a roll.
2: Probably going to all end abruptly now.
0: You could clean up here because there's only 2 left. Okay. And they're both in of champions.
2: Yep.
0: You could be the champion, Tracy.
2: No. If they involve sport, Phil, I'll fall down.
0: Oh. Oh, no. Barry in South Brizzy says there was a Spanish law that stated once that a church building was finished. Once a church building was finished, the church had to pay a tax to the government. As a result, many churches and cathedrals are missing a couple of bricks or not completed.
2: Oh, that's interesting.
0: Maybe that's right. Anne from Parramatta says, I'm sure people listening overseas won't get the joke as to why you're saying architecture.
2: Oh, I'm sorry.
0: Jane from Homebush had La Sagrada Familia. Latif reckons that, it's not reckons, but Latif tells us that RMIT in Melbourne is a partner in the restoration of the Sagrada Familia.
2: Oh, wow.
0: It's a long way from home. What are they doing there?
2: Mm-hmm.
0: Okay. Question 24, 2 left, of champions.
2: Yep.
0: Oh, no.
2: It's a sport one, isn't it?
0: Who won the 2017 Australian Open women's singles title while pregnant?
2: Was it Venus Williams?
0: It's not Venus Williams, no. Tracy. No. Thank you. See
2: Thank
0: ya.
2: Thank you.
0: Bye. Bye-bye. That's a very good effort, but no. Ian from Dover in Tassie, keeping the Tassie theme going here. G'day, Ian.
3: Good morning, sir.
0: Question 24 of champions. Who won the 2017 Australian Open women's singles title while pregnant?
3: The sister.
0: You know that's not going to help you.
3: I know that's not going to help me. I've forgotten that my memory's not very good. For the life of me, I cannot remember her name. Good night.
0: Thanks, Ian. Bye-bye. Oh, dear. See you later. Betty from Dapto, you'll know the answer to this, Betty.
4: I don't think I do.
0: Come on.
4: I know Venus and it's not Samantha. This is ridiculous.
0: Come on. You're nearly there, Betty.
4: Samantha?
0: No, it's not Samantha. Sorry, Bet.
4: Isn't that annoying?
0: It's very annoying because I thought you might have that.
4: I watched the play so many times.
0: See you, Bet. Sorry. It's not Samantha. Hey, some people the other night were asking where Gaylene was. Well, I tell you what, here she is at the other end of the line. G'day, Gaylene.
5: Hello, Phil.
0: How are you doing?
5: Did you
0: disappear or lock yourself in the outside dunny as you did once?
5: Well, I've been away having a few adventures.
0: Oh, okay, all right.
5: Yeah, I'm back now.
0: Are you back and fit and well?

0: Was it Serena Williams?
1: Correct. Yes, it was. Serena. I've just got this vision of the whole of the Nightlife family shouting Serena at the radio right now. That's okay. Well, Gaylene, in celebration of you making it back home successfully. This is question 25. All right. We're in a category called Of Champions. Who wrote the 1975 children's book Danny the Champion of the World?
0: Was it Roald Dahl?
1: Is that your answer?
0: Yes.
1: Gaylene, very good.
0: Oh, this is incredible.
1: Gee, you had to drag that one out. That was.
0: Yeah.
1: Well, whatever's been going on with you, Gaylene, it hasn't affected the grey matter, so that's good.
0: No, thank you.
1: Good on you.
0: Yeah.
1: All right. Well, your phone line's a bit crackly there, so we might put you back on hold, and we'll get some details from you. Well done. Nice to hear from you.
0: Thank you.
1: Nice to hear.
0: Good. Thank
1: See
0: you.
1: Ya. Nice to hear from you too, Gaylene from Bothwell. In the middle of Tassie, our magnet winner tonight. Joey from Coffs Harbour says, far out, Phil. Congratulations to the listeners who knew the Lego Movie, Tay-Tay Swift and Serena Williams tonight. I think for most of us out there in nightlife world, anything that happened in the past 10 years is hazy, messy blur. Joey, I can hear lots of people saying, speak for yourself. Dear. Archie from Coomera. Is that what happened? Archie from Coomera says, Phil, 100 years ago, Antonio Gaudi, the architect of the Sagrada Familia Cathedral, stood back to admire his unfinished masterpiece and was run over and killed by a tram. Was he really? Oh, I've been to Barcelona. It's an amazing thing. I mean, it's not necessarily to everyone's taste, I'm sure, who might, but it is. It's the whole front of the cathedral looks like a massive melted cake. It's quite extraordinary. Heather from Pasco Vale. Onya, Gaylene, nice to hear your voice again. Jane from Homebush had rolled down. Well done, Gaylene, says my texter as well. No, well done to everyone too. Good and good work, nice challenge, good fun.
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1: Alrighty, Dave's this is on the way. It's National Volunteers Week, and in the middle of National Volunteers Week, Meals on Wheels turned 70, can you believe? Ever been a recipient of Meals on Wheels, or maybe you've been a Meals on Wheels-er? It's still operating in some parts of the country. What about where you are? Give us a call, 1-300-800-222. And in the middle of Volunteers Week, do you volunteer? And how's it going? Because there's been a bit of a shortage of volunteers. You might have some views. If you don't want to talk about that, there's plenty of other things to talk about. We can talk about the budget. We can talk about the world situation. Don't let's talk about that. Saying it's nearly the end of the week. Let's have some cheer. Give me a call if you're a volunteer, if you're a Meals on Wheeler. A Meals on Wheelser, I suppose. Give us a call. 1-300-800-222 is the number. Here's the Pretenders.

0: Yeah, don't get me wrong. The Pretenders, good stuff too. Alrighty, 1300 800 222.
1: Issue of the day.
0: Gee, there is a lot wrong with the world, I know. We've talked the budget out, I think, haven't we? There's lots of other things to talk about as well. Happy to talk about what you would like to. 1300 800 222 is the number. But over on the ABC's own website, there's a lovely story about Ipswich Meals on Wheels turning 70 this year. Started small with just a little backyard gardener's cottage, meals served in a thermos flask and a pudding basin for 2 shillings. But 70 years later, that same spirit of generosity now reaches nearly 24,000 people across 140 locations in Queensland, all made possible by 6,300 dedicated volunteers. My dear old mum was a Meals on Wheels volunteer at one stage. I seem to recall when I was a kid. I wonder how she got the car off Dad to do it, though. I'm puzzling about it. You needed a car to do it. So that means, that Dad would have had to give her the car. He wasn't that keen about that, I don't think. 1300 800 222 is the number. The milestone of 70 years for Ipswich and their Meals on Wheels comes in the middle of National Volunteers Week. Do you volunteer? What's that famous quote from Muhammad Ali? Service to others is the rent you pay for your room here on earth. I wonder whether you've ever... Do you volunteer and how does it go? I wonder if it surprised you. Maybe you've been put off by it. 1300 800 222 is the number. Gina says, can we talk about those of us who just managed to keep up with the private health costs? We'll manage after we lose the age rebate. Well, Gina, give us a call and tell me about it. Chipper on King Island says, Chipper on King Island says, I had a mate who used to get Meals on Wheels and not eat it, and it was a free feed for me. Chipper, I do not think this is in the spirit of Meals on Wheels. All right? 1300 800 222 is the number. Why am I laughing at this? I know why I am. Helen from South Melbourne. Hi, Helen.
2: Hello, Philip. How are you?
0: Yeah, I'm good.
2: I wondered whether you caught the program on Channel 7 last night called, I know you wouldn't have watched it, because you would have been working.
0: I would have been here in the studio, yeah.
2: But Unfiltered. It was a half an hour interview with Chad Warner.
0: Oh,
2: so you can get it on catch up.
0: Oh, yeah.
2: And it was really good.
0: You're talking
2: really
0: about Chad Warner. For everyone else, Chad Warner is a Sydney Swans midfielder, yeah. Go on.
2: Yes, and he was much more entertaining than I expected, and he just said such good things about the club, how they treat the boys.
0: Okay.
2: So if you can catch
0: what is it? It's an interview show, is it?
2: Yes.
0: Okay.
2: It's called Unfiltered. It's on every, was it last night, Phil? Wednesday night? Yes.
0: Let's keep track of the week.
2: Yeah. I can't keep track of the week since they have football on Thursday.
0: I know. Lucky win for Hawthorn tonight, by the way. Yeah.
2: Yes, it was. I was rather hoping. I hope everybody else plays draws because that'll be an extra 2 points for us.
0: We're I'm a bit nervous about Saturday, but let's see, Helen.
2: Well, it's not a bad time of the year to lose one. Makes you pull your socks up a little bit.
0: That's true.
2: And I'm delighted that you have a listener in King Island. I love that place. I've been there a couple of times.
0: Yeah, no, it's great. I lived there for a little while when my dad was the headmaster of the school there.
2: Oh, really?
0: Yeah. Well, I had to board to go to school on the Big Island.
2: Yeah.
0: But we went back there all the time, obviously, because that was the family home.
2: And they have 3 football teams, which I think is hysterical. Anyway, lovely to talk to you.
0: Bye every week. All right, Helen, you too. Bye-bye.
2: Thanks,
0: bye. 1300 800 222 is the number. Elaine's in Horsham. Hi, Elaine.
3: Good morning, Phil.
0: Is there Meals on Wheels in Horsham?
3: Oh, yes. It's never stopped. Well, I know they were doing it, in the 1980s and so forth, but I moved up to Wollongong or Port Kembla in 1999. I began doing it a bit later then, and I finished doing it in 2017.
0: Gee whiz. That's a good stint.
3: Oh, yes, but everyone did. But I just love doing it, because you're meeting different people.
0: Yeah.
3: And, And, yes, I used to do it about three times a month, I suppose it was. Yes. It's still going.
0: How many meals would you dish out, Elaine?
3: Well, look, when I started and I didn't know anything about Port Kembla, I didn't know where I was going except that I had a road map. And so first when I started off, I was doing 17 meals. And then we finished up because people were, you know, getting older, going into nursing homes and things. I think I finished up with about 10. And in the beginning, we had to collect the money as well and give them a receipt. But as the years went on, they used to do all that from the office. Yeah. Oh, no, it was really, I really loved doing it. I really did. And it's still going quite strong, I believe. Well, it's certainly going here in Horsham still.
0: I don't know. I'd be interested to hear whether it is still going strong everywhere. Yeah. Probably hard to manage because people have got such busy lives these days. It's hard to find people to do it, I imagine.
3: Well, and it's mostly the older people, naturally, who are doing it. And we're getting, you know, a bit past doing it anyhow. They're getting less and less. And, well, anyhow, we just hope it does keep going for the people that can't sort of get their own meals. Anyway, that's it. I'm just sort of letting
0: you know. Good on you, Elaine. Thank you.
3: Okay, then.
0: Bye. Yeah, no, it's... And one of my texters here, Julie from Arthurville, says, I live in the country near Wellington. Used to deliver meals on wheels in my lunch break. I loved it, but the sad part was that most of them wanted to chat. I felt guilty having to explain I had other meals to deliver. I advise everyone who can do to do it, to do it. Yeah, good on you. Karen in South Brisbane. G'day, Karen.
1: Hi, how are you going?
0: Yeah, good.
1: Lovely. I'm not a Meals on Wheels volunteer, but I'm a volunteer. I have to say that from my senior school, they instilled a volunteer nature.
0: Oh yeah, at school. So this is what school? Like what was your service. What was your school, Karen?
1: I probably don't want to do that.
0: Okay, that's right.
1: It was it was the one of the grammar schools. Obviously.
0: Okay.
1: Anyway. Yeah, so we always had volunteering as part of our ethic.

0: Yeah.
1: And I'm 61 years old now, and I don't remember any time I haven't volunteered.
0: Hmm. What are you doing at the now, current?
1: I volunteer. One of the most fulfilling things that I have is I volunteer for the Country Women's Association for the Brisbane Royal Show, or the Echo, as they like to call it.
0: Yeah.
1: I still think of Brisbane as a town, yes. Like a country town.
0: that's why the Echo is so. That's right. I know it'll always be the Echo, but the Echo was born at a time when Brisbane was a country town.
1: Still to this day, if I speak to someone, I will say I'm going into town.
0: Yeah,
1: it's just the way it is.
0: Yeah,
1: and I have volunteered now for 2 years with the Country Women's Association. Because I feel I have a very close connection with the country people. At school, I was friends with boarders and things, and I spend a lot of time out in the country. I'm not able to, like, be a full-time Country Women's Association person, but I pop in there and, you know, we make the cups and teas and the jams and scones and help. That's their major fundraiser. I also volunteer for the Australian Conservation Foundation.
0: Yep.
1: There's another organisation that I volunteer for that's politically aligned. I just feel volunteering is very, very important. Recently, I can't recall exactly, I was listening to something, I think it may have been on Radio National, and they were speaking about, like, really the ethos of Australia or, you know, what sets us apart and how important volunteering is in our Australian culture.
0: Yeah, it's true.
1: It just really is so important.
0: Yeah.
1: You know, Clean Up Australia Day is another one that comes up immediately again that I forgot about. There's so many just to keep us together as a community.
0: Yep, I agree. It's I don't want to say that volunteering is uniquely Australian because it's not, as we know.
1: No, of course not.
0: But it's an important part of our country. Yeah, no, I agree.
1: But I think it's really important that people who remember this, and it doesn't really matter. Like, if someone just said to me the other day, like, it could be just one hour a week, a month, or whatever. So I was listening to something today, reading a book to a child, hospital or something.
0: Yeah.
1: And it could be 1 hour a month.
0: Yeah, yep. That whole business of, that's right, reading.
1: Who has a sight disability or there's even a thing which I really love, which you can be on call to help a sighted person who doesn't have sight to dress themselves.
0: Oh, yeah.
1: Where you can help them to understand which clothes they should choose.
0: Yeah. Which one's which, yeah.
1: Yeah. Yeah, it's so simple.
0: Yeah, because if you've got no sight, I mean, you know, putting on clothes that match quite tricky, yeah.
1: Yeah, that's it, exactly. There's so many opportunities. I know a lady who used to go to the hospital, unfortunately, with children who were born from mothers who were drug affected.
0: Oh, yeah.
1: So the children had somewhat, like I'm talking babies, had afflicted the addiction.
0: Oh, yeah.
1: And just hold the babies.
0: Oh, wow. Oh, dear. Yeah. Yeah. No, that's great. Yeah, I know.
1: Yeah. There's so much around, and there's so, like, you don't have to be physical. You don't have to go and dig a tree or, you know, be, like, physical. You can
0: volunteer with Landcare if you like. I mean, it's called Landcare, I think, in lots of parts of Australia. And that's
1: There's those parts. There's so many opportunities.
0: Yeah.
1: Just give a little bit.
0: Yeah. That's fantastic. Thank you, Karen. Good on you. Good on you. Thanks for joining us. Very, very good. Yes, plenty of people saying the Unfiltered Show is terrific. You can see it online too. Kathleen, who lives on King Island, says, there's so much King Island on Nightlife tonight. From Kathleen on King Island. Cheerio to Chipper. Cheerio to you too, Kathleen. Wendy from Stall. G'day, Wendy.
2: Hi, how are you tonight?
0: Pretty good.
2: First time caller.
0: Oh, hey, Wendy. Good on you. Hey.
2: Now, I live in Stall.

0: Well, and that's 45 minutes up down the road from Horsham.
1: It is, yeah.
0: Yes, yes. And I started delivering Meals on Wheels way back in, I don't do it now, but and back in the 1970s.
1: Oh, yeah.
0: Yeah, and then I used to take, in the school holidays, I'd take my daughters or some other friends, and the oldies loved to see them.
1: Yeah. Yes. You'd have a bit of a trek around Stawell, wouldn't you? Because, I mean, not everyone would live in town, would they?
0: Oh, well, they only delivered them in the town.
1: Oh, okay.
0: But we had two rounds or sometimes three rounds, depending on the demand.
1: Mm-hmm.
0: And, yeah, and it was just, it was great. And then in 1981, there was a position came up for the town of Stawell for elderly services coordinator. So I got the job. So I was organising volunteers to go and do the Meals on Wheels, and that was great to be able to get the people. They just were so keen to do it, and they're very apologetic if they could only do two or three days a week. It was just great.
1: Oh, fantastic. Fantastic. Yeah, because I often think, I mean, country towns, I mean, am I allowed to call Stawell a country town? I mean,
0: yes,
1: yeah.
0: It is, yes.
1: Yeah, because yes. It is, really. Yep. I mean, the big smoke's Horsham down the road, isn't it?
0: Oh, well, I mean, we'll give them that. But
1: yeah, I know. Well, I'm
0: here. Stawell's a better place, yes. This is the home of the Stawell gift.
1: They don't have the running race, exactly. They do not have the running race, Wendy. No,
0: no, that's right.
1: So, I once won a fantastic bet with my family. We were driving from Adelaide, right? And the kids are in the back, the girls are in the back, and they must have been about 10 and 7 or something. And we had this guessing game. We had booked into a motel in Horsham. We were on our way to Melbourne, right? But we weren't going to get to Melbourne. So I said, well, look, you know, let's stay in, we'll stay in Horsham. And we had a bet in the car about what time we would arrive at the motel in Horsham.
0: Yes.
1: And everyone gave serious thought to it. and I won.
0: Oh, of course,
1: but I mean, hang on. There was the, you see, because the older kid, she's smart, and she said, "What do you reckon, Dad?" So I said, "I reckon we'll get there in 2 hours and 21 minutes," and she said, "I reckon we'll get there in 2 hours and 22." I said, "No, that's cheating. Come on." So
0: no, you got the accelerator.
1: I know, exactly. So from then on, I knew what my mission was, Wendy. And as the front tires went boom, boom, up over the driveway of the motel, guess what time it was?
0: You terrible man.
1: I know. You've got to win with your kids, Wendy. You can't let them win.
0: I've got... two daughters and grandchildren, great-grandchildren. So, yes, you've got to win. So, although I think with my 5-year-old great-granddaughter, I'd have to be pretty early to beat her. She's pretty astute. So I think I'll even give the challenge.
1: Hey, Wendy, little brother Chuck has texted in saying, remember Maggie Beer was getting Meals on Wheels? Was one of my favourite episodes.
0: Good fun. No, it's a great service, and hats off to all the volunteers, and may they keep going.
1: Hats off to you too, Wendy. Good on you.
0: Okay.
1: See you.
0: Thank you, Phil.
1: Thanks for calling. Bye-bye. Isn't that nice? A first-time caller and volunteer as well. Are we there yet, Robin? Yes, Bindi says, I volunteer at horse endurance rides. No volunteers, no rides. Yeah, well, I suppose that is true. Margaret's in Renmark in South Australia. G'day, Mark.
2: Hello, how are you tonight?
1: Yeah, pretty good. Renmark could have Meals on Wheels, wouldn't they?
2: Oh, Renmark's top of the world.
1: Yeah, of course it is. Of course it is.
2: I volunteered for Meals on Wheels years ago.
1: Yeah.
2: And now I'm a recipient of Meals on Wheels.
1: Oh, how about that?
2: Turn full circle.
1: Hey.
2: And they are absolutely wonderful people.
1: Yep.
2: And they do a wonderful job. Thank God we've got them. I don't know where a lot of people would be without Meals on Wheels. Besides having to go into town to do your shopping.
1: Well, they wouldn't eat properly, you know. That's the way it would happen, you know. I mean, they wouldn't eat properly. Because, I mean, a lot of people, you know, and you know this, Margaret, if you're older and you're not looking after yourself, and also you don't pay enough attention to yourself, and you can end up drinking tea and eating toast, you know.
2: And no, I haven't got that stage. I like my food too much.

0: You live out of town, it's and on the main highway.
1: Yeah.
0: It's absolutely bedlam getting on the highway. I've got to drive off my driveway and hit the bitumen at 90 kilometres an hour.
1: What?
0: Legal.
1: Oh, no, that's
0: yes,
1: not good.
0: Yes, I live right beside the highway and it's 90 kilometres.
1: Because if you sat there waiting for a break in traffic, you'd be waiting for a while.
0: Well, you don't go that way anymore. You go up through the vineyard and you go on the street up the back.
1: Yeah.
0: It isn't a main, it's a main street, but it's not a highway.
1: Yeah, yeah.
0: I've asked the council, could they do something? They said, no, we can't. It's a highway. So, getting back to Mills on Wheels, I helped deliver Mills on Wheels years ago, and then I got busy on the fruit property, and I had kids to look after. And but now I've got back onto Mills on Wheels because I'm unable to do lots of things myself. I am 85, so I'm not a spring chicken anymore like I used to be.
1: Well, you've got a bit of spring in you, chicken. I'll tell you that, Margaret.
0: Well, I need it. I certainly need it some days.
1: Lovely to talk. Lovely to talk, Mark.
0: Yes.
1: Good on you. Appreciate it.
0: Okay.
1: Thank you. Bye-bye. Margaret from Renmark. That's a nice little round story, isn't it? Used to hand out Meals on Wheels, volunteer to do Meals on Wheels, and now at 85... is getting Meals on Wheels. It's just a fantastic service. I mean, it enables people to get some, you know, a healthy, nutritious meal, which is, you know, when people get older, they often find it difficult or tricky to negotiate themselves. Thanks, everyone.
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1: Okie doke, it's that time of the week. It's time for...
4: It's time for Dave's Discs.
1: Dave.
5: Hello, mate.
1: Hello.
5: Gee, you brought back some memories earlier in the night when you talked about quadraphonics.
1: Oh, quadraphonics, yeah.
5: Yes.
1: It didn't last long.
5: No, it didn't. It was only a couple of years.
1: It was quite expensive.
5: Very expensive.
1: Yeah.
5: But I remember Dad coming home very proudly with a quadraphonic stereo system and Elvis Presley live in quadraphonic sound. It was incredible.
1: Yeah.
5: And then, of course, he came home with this car with this beautiful, magical new thing in the car called a cartridge player.
1: Oh, I remember those.
5: Remember them?
1: Wow, they were.
5: You could play something everywhere you drove.
1: Yeah.
5: Unfortunately for Dad, he had only two cartridges. And one of them was American Pie, Don McLean's album, and the other was the greatest hits of CCR. So I was weaned on CCR. And tonight we're going back to the days of the Vietnam War draft system. Now, Phil, that's the lottery that you didn't want to win, right? And around this time, John Fogarty, he'd been drafted. At first, he thought he'd avoid the draft, but then the notice came. And luckily, he served in the reserves and avoided active Vietnam deployment. Other ways to avoid serving, of course, bone spurs help and other medical ailments. But he'd watch on how politicians and millionaires' sons were being shielded from the conflict, and it deeply upset him. So the lyrics to our song tonight were born in a single 20-minute burst of emotion on a yellow legal pad in John's bedroom. He was so angry. But what got him even more angry and committed pen to paper and to write this tome and the angst of the establishment that he put into this song, it wasn't the graphic scenes that were being shown on the news nightly of the carnage out of the jungles. Of all things, this tirade against preaching politicians was sparked by a wedding attended by Washington's elite.
6: I knew that I could never again raise my voice against the violence of the oppressed in the ghettos without having first spoken clearly to the greatest purveyor of violence in the world today, my own government.
5: It was Mark Twain who was credited for saying, "History doesn't repeat, but it often rhymes." It's timely to feature our disc tonight with war raging across the globe. War was raging in Southeast Asia when Creedence Clearwater Revival rode the airwaves and the pop charts between 1968 and 1972. The band notching up 9 top 10 hits in a row during that time.
7: Well, it was all kind of going in the right direction. We were very fortunate and lucky. But to tell you the truth, you don't really know what's going on or appreciate

that time I would have been about 25, I think, and had been, you know, listening and caring about music for 20 years, you know, and it was literally a lifetime, but it's a very young lifetime at that point. And it just seemed like the culmination of everything I'd worked for. And so, I mean, you're right, when it was all really happening, I'd look around and go, well, yeah, this is the way it's supposed to be. You know, really not appreciating how

You know, we were in the San Francisco Bay Area, and at that time, it was the that was ground zero of the psychedelic era. The whole San Francisco sound and all that, even hippies, if you.

0: and certainly my political views were very liberal. I felt very much a part, and still do actually, of that philosophy, you know. In fact, I may be one of the lone remainders. I think a lot of those folks became yuppies.
1: That's Creedence Clearwater Revival's John Fogerty, singer, songwriter, and tonight one of his tracks of incandescence that became a tirade against politicians who demand that young men give their all to their country, lay down their lives, whilst the privileged few, including their own sons, bask in the glory safely behind the lines. War to the elite was a concept that they were willing to support, yet lower classes had to suffer the consequences of their decisions. The song Fortunate Son became a kind of middle finger to the elite for an entire generation. Protest music aims to send social messages and make a change. For a protest song to be effective, you need to make your point clearly in about 3 minutes and do it in a way that engages people into action. Where there's been dissent, there's always been music.
2: This land.

0: The champions of the protest song would be Woody Guthrie, or during the 60s decade, Bob Dylan, who was unsparingly preaching his own invective against self-interested statesmen, masters of war.
1: I'm your masters of war. Here they build a big

0: You put a gun in my hand and you hide from my eyes and you turn and run farther when the fast bullets fly.
1: Protest music has always helped define the times that we live in. One of the Vietnam era's best-known protest songs is the track that I'm going to feature tonight, Fortunate Son. It Ain't Me, the song proclaimed in 1969, and it immediately grabbed the attention of a whole fervent generation. Memorable mostly for that repeated hook becoming part of our social consciousness, It Ain't Me, I Ain't No

0: unfortunate, son. It took aim at the United States political and military elite, the men who push for war but are seldom personally affected by it. Written by John Fogerty and performed by Creedence Clearwater Revival, Fogerty had the idea of writing a song railing against the injustice of the draft system, which ensured that the relatives of politicians received preferential treatment. He had been called up to the reserves himself back in 1967. John Fogerty talks here about his military service.
1: I was drafted and managed to get into a Army Reserve unit, which in those days didn't go to the front lines. I managed to stay in the States, and I've always differentiated myself from the GIs that went to Vietnam, because I was just lucky and really wasn't on the front lines. I mean, every time you'd go to, remember, I'm in the reserve, so in the States at that time, what it meant was you had a 6 months active segment, you had weekends, and you also had a couple of weeks every summer. But you, other than that, you could live a normal life, except you couldn't have long hair, of course.
0: But it wasn't military service, not fighting on the front lines, but a marriage that became, for Fogerty, the final straw and had him take to his guitar with an axe to grind. It took Fogerty roughly 20 minutes to translate that anger and that outrage into what would become an era-defining anthem of dissent. Whilst Bob Dylan relied on poetry infused with an acid-tongued delivery for his oral sermons, John Fogerty resorted to the electrified wail of the guitar for his expostulation. Creedence Clearwater Revival, however, considered Fortunate Son to be more about social inequity than just the military brass. But its association with the war in Vietnam became indelible. Anti-war sentiment, although existing right throughout the entire decade, had reached new heights in the late 60s.
1: To sacrifice a young man's life with no real purpose, taking these young men from their mothers and families, was wrong. I was the guy who was living this life. Protests started happening in a big way in 67. You were young and you couldn't even vote for or against these issues. Yet they were going to strap a gun to your back, and you had no vision or belief in the duty that was being asked of you. Nixon seemed so dismissive of young people, even saying to the press, "Them bums."
0: The U.S. and its allies began to lose faith in a victory in Vietnam as 500,000 troops stormed the Vietnamese jungles from only a few thousand in the years previous. This song I'll play tonight, you might remember, became a massive anthem for anti-war campaigning. It's also a track that heralds as being anti-classist, criticizing the political system and the policies used within the Vietnam War.
1: 1970, the killing of students at Kent State. What the government was able to do back then was color the protesters as un-American. Love it or leave it was a slogan they created. Many folks took it out on the guys serving. To me, those soldiers were my brothers. I understood them because I was also drafted into the Army just like them. The protest was against the policy, not the soldiers. I never understood protesters spitting on our GIs. I had been thinking about all of this turmoil. I was a kid from El Cerrito. It had been on my mind for some time how sons of certain senators escaped the draft. It was very upsetting to me as a young man of draft age. In political conventions, many times states will use the phrase favorite son as they recognize their leader to make a nomination. The songwriter in me thought about this and I changed the phrase to fortunate son.
0: Fortunate Son came to be a song that amplified the voices of the many, not the few, highlighting the divide between rich and poor. Many decades later, you might remember John Kerry used this song throughout his presidential campaign as a rebuke to rival George W. Bush, who, as the son of a president and the grandson of a senator, despite being draft age during the Vietnam War, had never served in the army. President Donald Trump used Fortunate Son for his political rallies, which angered John Fogerty, who said watching Trump in Lafayette Park, when the president decided to take a stroll across the lawns, clearing out the area using federal troops so that he could

stand in front of St. John's Church to have photographs of him clutching a Bible infuriated him. Fogarty said he could have written the song that very day. He found it confusing that President Trump decided to use his song for his own political gain when in fact it seemed like he was probably the fortunate son. The song was one half of the first single from what was soon to become Creedence Clearwater Revival's fourth studio album in the space of just 18 months, titled Willie and the Poor Boys. With a simple but iconic guitar lick, that gravelly voice too, growling, typical of Fogarty, scorching vocals, this song made no bones about its target. Its aim was accurate and precise, stealth-like. The structure of the three verses is devoid of a chorus, making way instead for a searing guitar solo. But as I mentioned, it wasn't the Vietnam War as such that Fogarty put pen to paper. It was a marriage. Now, according to Fogarty, Fortunate Son was inspired by the marriage of Dwight D. Eisenhower's grandson to Richard Nixon's daughter. David Eisenhower married Julie Nixon after he escorted her at the International Debutante Ball. The daughter of the then President-elect Richard Nixon in 1968 took place as thousands of American soldiers were being sent to their deaths to fight in Vietnam. News coverage of the wedding, where America's rich and famous rubbed shoulders, galvanized Fogarty's furious indignation. In simple but angry tones, John Fogarty's lyrics suggest that the children of the working class, not senators' sons or millionaires' sons, are drafted into the front lines and sent into the mouth of the beast to fight their wars. Fortunate Son became a rallying cry against the Vietnam War and especially entrenched privilege. For listeners tonight who are not around in the days when young men were being drafted to go fight in a war, you might need to ponder the lyric for a minute or two to get the full meaning. Some folks are born to wave the flag. They're red, white, and blue. But when the band plays Hail to the Chief, they point the cannon at you. Rich men make war. Poor men are sent to fight them. This here is an anthem from a generation of long hair, long trousers, who were longing for peace. Fortunate Son, Creedence Clearwater Revival.

0: Excellent. Dave's Disc will be back next week. That's it for me and for the week as well. Ashwin's going to look after you after this, and you and I'll talk Monday. Hi, Ashwin. What's coming up?
1: Hey, Phil. The Vietnam War was obviously a key event in history. We are looking into speeches that have marked the major moments of the last 100 years, Keating, Churchill, all the great figures of history and the speeches that they've given. Also, how to give your own fabulous speech if you ever need to.
0: That's right. Yeah, don't say last but not least.
1: Exactly. Well, you can't talk about Redfin or the big issues, but maybe you have to talk about a wedding or anything, something smaller. So some tips on that. We'll also look at some of the greatest novels of the last 100 years. And on a lighter note, New Zealand has claimed the sausage sizzle, reigniting the Trans-Tasman feud with Australia.
0: Oh, yeah, I read about that. Gee whiz. Fancy that. Come on.
1: Disrespectful.
0: Pavlovas, sausages, is nothing ours.
1: Russell Crowe.
0: See ya.
1: Thank you. Bye.
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6: ABC News with Andrew Kaloupas. Another group of Australian women and children has left a camp for the families of jailed and killed Islamic State fighters in northeastern Syria. The ABC has seen buses carrying the group leaving the Al-Roj camp on Thursday afternoon local time. It's believed the group is heading to the Syrian capital, Damascus, from where they will then attempt to travel on to Australia. The exact timing of that onward journey is not currently clear. Earlier this month, a group of 4 women and 9 children returned to Australia after spending years in the camp. The United Nations Human Rights Office has condemned the treatment of activists detained after Israeli forces intercepted a Gaza-bound aid flotilla. Israel says it's now deported hundreds of those on the Global Sumud flotilla. The Israeli ambassador to Australia says no one was harmed during their detention, but relatives of some of the 11 detained Australians have rejected that. UN spokesman Thameen Al-Katteen says the contents of a video filmed by Israel's National Security Minister are outrageous.
7: It is indicative of the wider systematic torture and ill-treatment, including sexual and gender-based violence against Palestinian detainees in Israeli prisons and places of detention.
6: The head of the International Energy Agency says he's concerned the ongoing fuel crisis caused by the Iran war could lead oil prices to enter what he termed the red zone in coming months. Head of the IEA, Fatih Birol, has not elaborated on what exactly the red zone is, but says with the Northern Hemisphere summer approaching, the demand for oil is about to skyrocket. In March, the agency, which includes Australia, coordinated the release of 400 million barrels of oil from strategic reserves. Mr. Birol says as those stocks quickly fall, demand will surge, leading to higher prices.
8: I mean, you can spend, but then there's the end of it. We are coming to the end of it. The problem is, end of June, early July, the travel season starts. What does it mean? Typically, oil demand, oil consumption goes up.
6: Advocates are doubtful the federal government's move to empower the aged care regulator to order refunds for people being overcharged for services will be effective. Earlier this week, it announced it would delay price caps for aged care services provided through the Supported Home Program. The federal government also says it will encourage providers to limit price increases to twice a year. However, aged care and disability advocate Peter Wilcox says that won't stop overcharging.
9: We aren't talking about minor amounts. One of the things that I do get, $240 for a lymphatic drainage massage session once a week. The worker doesn't get paid $240, but I do get charged, or the package gets charged that. It's just disgusting.
6: A Paris appeals court has found Airbus and Air France guilty of corporate manslaughter over a plane crash in 2009 that killed 228 passengers and crew in France's worst air disaster. The ruling reversed the decision of a lower court that had cleared the companies as

0: The BBC's Hugh Schofield reports from Paris.
1: This is a big reversal for the two companies, and though the fine they've been given is mainly symbolic, the conviction is a severe blow to their reputations. Flight AF447 went down in stormy weather in the mid-Atlantic, killing all on board. Analysis of flight recorders showed that speed sensors, so-called pitot tubes, on the outside of the plane had frozen up, giving the crew confusing data and prompting a series of disastrous decisions. At the first trial, the court decided that human error by the pilots was primarily at fault, but that has now been overruled, with Air France being blamed for not giving proper training to pilots and Airbus blamed for underestimating the vulnerability of the pitot tubes.
0: American researchers have published the first scientific evidence of beluga whales recognising themselves in mirrors, a significant milestone in marine mammal cognition. The study, which began more than 20 years ago, followed four female whales looking in a two-way mirror. Their responses, such as blowing bubbles and posing, have provided evidence that belugas have a high level of self-awareness. ABC News.
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3: Good morning. We are about to enter the quiz zone. If you'd like to play, give me a call on 1300 800 222 to win your fridge magnet, to go in the draw to win the fridge magnet. Thank you, Ray and Latif, as always, welcoming me to the show as we begin. This is what we'll do for the next 4 hours, if you can stay around. We'll explore in the second hour the great speeches of the last 100 years. Paul Keating, Martin Luther King, Winston Churchill, people who've captured key moments of history or even turned history a little with their words, because you remember those words and they've set a new mood for a people. And so we'll look at the best speeches of the last 100 years. And if you've got a favourite as well, you can let me know. I was thinking about the speech that stuck in my head. Yes, it's Martin Luther King, but also Adam Sandler. There was a scene in Billy Madison where he's giving his speech at the end of his year 12, and he's asked about the Industrial Revolution, and he gives a long, rambling speech that mentions a puppy. It's completely incoherent. And the moderator says, "Mr. Madison, what you have just said is one of the most insanely idiotic things I have ever heard. At no point in your rambling, incoherent response were you even close to anything that could be considered a rational thought. Everyone in this room is now dumber for having listened to it. I award you no points, and may God have mercy on your soul." And Billy replies, "Okay, a simple wrong would have done just fine." So that speech is stuck in my head, but there's much more grand speeches that have been given over the last 100 years. So we'll look into those in the second hour of the program. In the third hour, we'll have our open line. So if there's something on your mind, you can let us know. And we'll look at the great novels of the last 100 years or so. There's been a new poll from The Guardian of the 100 best novels of the last, really, since they've been started writing. So we go back a long way. So the best novels, and we'll look at what made them so special. So you have things like 1984, which was so satirically penetrating, or you have Madame Bovary, which used very matter-of-fact language instead of all the flowery, poetic language everyone had been using until that point. So they're all quite innovative in their own ways. So we'll look at the great novels in that third hour. And then we'll have Angela coming from New Zealand to explain why New Zealand is claiming the sausage sizzle. So there's a bit of a trans-Tasman dispute going on, which we'll try to sort out in the program as well. If you'd like to join in, 1300 800 222 is the number to call in for the quiz. 1300 800 222. Win your fridge magnet after this.

0: That is The Summer of 81 by Mondo Ruck. 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We'll begin in just a moment. Quick run of the temperatures, though, for today. Brisbane, it will be a high of 23 degrees, mostly sunny. Sydney, 21 and showers easing. Melbourne, 17 degrees, partly cloudy. Canberra, 17, morning frost, partly cloudy. Hobart, 17 degrees and partly cloudy. Darwin, 32 degrees, mostly sunny. Adelaide, 20 and becoming cloudy. Perth, 19 degrees and sunny. Libby in Prospect says, good morning. My vote for a great speech is Julia Gillard. She will not be lectured. Libby in Adelaide, that one certainly went viral as well. Probably our most recent viral speech in Australian history. Andy writes, great speeches should never include Keating, little brother trucker. Well, there was the Redfern speech from Paul Keating, wasn't there? That was quite memorable. But there's also been Menzies during the war, Robert Menzies on the other side of politics, Winston Churchill, the wartime president of the UK at the same time. So there's been some interesting speeches. We had This is Democracy Manifest, What is the Charge, Eating a Meal, a Succulent Chinese Meal. We've had some great speeches in this country, so we'll explore that in the second hour. But right now, we like to kick off with a quiz. 1300 800 222 is the number to call if you'd like to play. Cameron is in South Perth. Hello, Cameron.
1: How are you?
0: Good, good. What's your favourite line from a speech that you remember?
1: I don't really have a special line, but I think one of the most important

0: The vision could come later.
1: Yeah, yeah.
0: Okay. Well, Cameron, I don't have a music question for you, so let me...
1: Thank goodness. Appreciate it.
0: Let me kick you off with a... I guess it's a biology question. Melanocytes. So this is M-E-L-A-N-O, sites. Melanocytes, activated by sunlight, create which feature of the body?
1: Just say that question again.
0: Yeah, so there's something called melanocytes, M-E-L-A-N-O-C-Y-T-E-S, melanocytes.
1: Yeah.
0: And they're activated by sunlight and they create a feature on your body. What's the feature?
1: Well, you get melanoma, and so I suppose it's skin.
0: I'm looking for a feature, though, on the body. Can you give me a feature?
1: Eyes.
0: Sorry?
1: Eyes?
0: It's not the eyes, but you're on the right track with skin. It's something to do with that, Cameron, so let's chat another night.
1: Thank you.
0: Thank you. Cameron there in South Perth. We have a text saying, Martin Luther King's I Have a Dream speech is arguably the greatest and most defining speech of the modern era, a timeless call for equality, justice, and the fulfillment of America's founding ideals. Other landmarks include, as mentioned, Gettysburg Address by Abraham Lincoln and Paul Keating's Redfern Address, both of which profoundly shaped their nation's understanding of history, identity, and justice. I suppose in the case of Keating's Redfern Address, it was the first time the Australian government had offered something by way of apology for the treatment of Aboriginal people, which was quite new coming from the state. So in that sense, it was a turning point speech. But there's been plenty in this country's history. So we'll look at that in the second hour coming up. If you'd like to join the conversation, 1300 800 222 is the number to call. Kate, you are correct. Susan, you're on the right track as to what is a melanocyte. Trev is in surfer's paradise. Plenty of sun over where you are, Trev.
2: Well, I haven't been out today.
0: You've been out doing some research.
2: I took my dog for a walk earlier for the reason you take your dog for a walk. But, yeah, I'm a night person.
0: Yeah, I can tell. You're awake through the night because sometimes you text at 4 in the morning about the program. So this is an interesting question, though, Trev. It's a body feature that is activated by the sun. They're called melanocytes, and they create a feature on your body when activated by the sun.
2: Look, all I can think of is skin tone, skin colour.
0: Yeah, it's a feature, though, something on the skin.
2: Melanin makes moles and all that.
0: Yeah, it's moles, it's freckles is the specific answer, but we'll give you that one for moles as well. Okay.
2: Oh, God, thank you.
0: Close enough, Trev. Slightly generous with that one, I agree, but it was just close enough with moles. Okay, question number two for you, Trev. What type of tree produces conkers?
2: Oh, God, conkers, it's an English tree,
0: mm-hmm.
2: And it's they produce nuts. God, conkers, it's English, and the pods talk about them.
0: We used to settle our disputes in England over there. If you had a fight with another kid in the playground, you'd pull out your conkers and you'd sort it out with a conker war. But it comes...
2: That's rude.
0: It's a tree. It's a lovely organic little nut from a tree. But
2: is it chestnuts?
0: Yeah, it is. The horse chestnut.
2: Oh, wow.
0: Glad
2: I went to England and mixed with English people.
0: Well, how did Australian kids sort out their disputes if it wasn't with a horse chestnut? Was it marbles? Oh.
2: No, Australians sorted out their disputes with paper scissors.
0: Of course. That's true. You don't have to damage the environment.
2: Or a little fist fight at the back of the playground.
0: Yeah. Different days, Trev. Thanks for calling. You're on 2 points.
2: Oh, wow. Well, talk later about

0: literature.
1: Oh, we will. Yes. You have a favourite novel?
0: I'm eligible.
1: Yeah, that's coming up in the third hour, Trev. So if you've got a favourite novel, call in then.
0: Oh, I will. Thanks, Ashwin. Good night.
1: Thank you. And Trevor has received a heart emoji from Vanessa. I believe Vanessa might have been the one requesting a tarot reading, Trevor, at some point. So if you and Vanessa meet on some kind of overnight group gathering at some point, pull out the tarot board. Stuart has called in from Victor Harbour. Hello, Stuart.
2: G'day, Ashwin. How are you doing, mate?
1: I'm good. Would you like a science question or a religion question?
2: Rocky, I might go to science.
1: Okay.
2: We're going back to science, I think.
1: Bring it back. Okay. In Einstein's special relativity formula, E equals mc squared, what does the M stand for?
2: Oh, God. Well, good morning and good night. And in the end, I think most speeches are just hot air.
1: You're not a fan of a speech? Yeah, I guess they are because, no.
2: Absolute waffle.
1: Mostly they are because sometimes the truth is just very blunt and you don't have to go on about it for 5 minutes.
2: No, you just do it. You're inspiring people to go kill themselves most of the time.
1: Well, yeah, they drone on a little bit. But, Stuart, are you going to have a guess or did you say?
2: I tried to change the subject. There you go. How you doing, mate?
1: Good. It's an M word.
2: It was the M three. Is that velocity?
1: It's not velocity, but
2: I just failed maths. Boy, science for me. Sorry.
1: We should have gone for religion, but maybe another day, Stuart.
2: See you, mate.
1: Thank you. Stuart there in Victor Harbour. Maureen is correct, as is Susan and Sandra. Deb has it correct, chestnuts. We used to put strings in chestnuts and bash them into other chestnuts possessed by other kids. That was how you solved your disputes in England in the mid-80s. Tom is in the far north coast. Hello, Tom.
3: Hello. Was it M or V that you're
1: it's
3: after?
1: M. It's M. So the last caller, Stuart, said velocity, but the equation is E equals MC squared. What does the M stand for?
3: Mass.
1: It is mass. Did you study science at school or for a living? Oh, you had to at school, but have you taken it up as a living?
3: No.
1: Well, it is. So this is the energy equals mass times the speed of light squared. 1 point for you there, Tom. Okay, second question. Which is considered the sacred flower of Buddhism?
3: The lotus flower?
1: Yes, it is. Have you travelled throughout Southeast Asia or China anywhere?
3: No.
1: Okay. The lotus is just, its fame has spread your way.
3: Are you, like, still asking about speeches?
1: I was asking people what their favourite speeches were. Do you have a favourite speech that stood out?
3: Well, I do have a line by Erwin Rommel, the desert fox who led the Germans' campaign in North Africa.
1: Sure. What was the line?
3: Yeah, so he was commenting about the Australian forces in the North Africa campaign, and he said if he had to take hell, he would get the Australians to take it and the New Zealanders to hold it.
1: What a line. What a line. Because it's so blunt and direct. There's no flowery language, but it's just full of metaphor and meaning.
3: That's how he regarded the Australian troops.
1: Yeah, so. And because that last caller, I think it might have been Stuart, wasn't a fan of speeches, but I think that might stick with him.
3: Yeah. Okay, then.
1: Thank you, Tom.
3: Bye.
1: The number to call is 1300 800 222. I'm just seeing the lines are current. No, there's two lines free. So 1300 800 222 if you'd like to play. Chris has it correct. The lotus was right. Bobsled writes, hi, Ashwin. I heard Napoleon was a great chestnut fighter. He conquered most of Europe. That's bobsled. You know what happens when your texts come in? Sometimes I just read them directly, and I have to read them first to see if it's appropriate. With bobsled, I know it will be appropriate, but it will be a pun as well. So thank you, bobsled, for never crossing the line, but always delivering the laughs. Rodney has called in from Warburton in Victoria. Hello, Rodney. Morning, Rodney. Can you hear me? No, we might have lost Rodney. Feel free to call back, though, Rodney, if you're there. And Trevor has replied from Surface, if Vanessa wants a tarot reading, I'm free. But it's up to you, Stu, to put us in contact. You can give her my number. Some spiritual matchmaking offers for Stuart there in the production studio. Ray has called in from Perth. Hello, Ray.
4: Hi, how are you? How are you?
1: Good, Ray. Do you have a good speech line that you remember?
4: Well, I prefer to forget him.
1: Sorry?
4: I prefer to forget him, otherwise you've got too much going off in the brain.
1: Yes, too much. You can't remember other people's. You have to make your own speeches, your own lines. Too much to hold on to. Well, in that case, Ray, I'm going to get you onto a question. Would you like a chess question or a film question?
4: A chess, please.
1: In a chess set, which is the tallest piece?
4: The king.
1: It is the king. Were you tossing up between the king and queen?
4: Well, I was thinking of the height of them, the king or the queen, but let's say if everything is out there to protect the king, it must be the king.
1: Must be the king. The bishop's pretty tall as well, but it is the king. Question number two for you. In 1932, who became the first non-human to win an Oscar? 1932, the first non-human to win an Oscar.
4: I wouldn't have a clue.
1: Do you want to have a guess from around that time?
4: No, I just can't think of anything.
1: That's okay. You were on the board with 1 point tonight, Ray.
4: Okay, thanks.
1: Thank you. The number to call in for the ABC Radio Overnights quiz is 1300 800 222. 1300 800 222. Justin is in Frankston. Hello, Justin.
5: What's up, Doc?
1: Well, that's almost a clue. That is almost a clue for where I'm going with this question, Justin. The year is 1932. Someone won an Oscar who was not a human. Do you know who it was?
5: Would it be Bugs Bunny?
1: It was not Bugs Bunny. It was a cartoon character, but not Bugs, unfortunately. Do you know how to... Oh, no, I cannot tell you the... When you hear the answer, let me know if you can do it next time you call in, Justin.
5: I do have a speech, a famous speech.
1: Oh, what's your favourite line or two from a speech?
5: That's one small step for man, one giant leap for mankind.
1: That's a great line. I wonder how long he prepared that for, if someone gave it to him, because you want to say something profound when you first step on the moon, don't you?
5: Oh, definitely. And if I had a dream, I dare to dream.
1: Yeah. I wonder what you would say, you or I would say, Justin, if we were the first to step on the moon, because Americans have a slightly more sentimental culture. What do you think you would have said if you'd stepped on the moon?
5: I would have said in Bugs Bunny, I would have said, I just stepped on the moon.
1: Yeah, nah. Justin,
5: yes.
1: I like it. Keep it light. Keep it casual. Thanks for calling in.
5: Thank you.
1: Yeah, no, I think we're a more casual people. We don't do grand sentimental phrases, do we? Unless absolutely called on, because the rest of us turn on the person who speaks like that. We get pulled back to earth if we sound too... Like the way Obama talked in 07, The Audacity of Hope was the book title. I don't think you could talk like that in Australia, The Audacity of Hope. It's just... Maybe it's the British cynic in all of us coming through. Either way, Dave has called in from Brisbane City. Hello, Dave.
6: G'day, Ash.
1: Dave.
6: You recognise the voice,
1: of course,
6: I know, as always.
1: I recognise the radio voice of Dave from Brisbane, who I don't see on the streets anymore because I'm asleep. But look, Dave, we're talking about TV. It was 1932. Okay, let me take you back there. There's an Oscar. Someone has won. It's not Bugs Bunny.
6: Yeah, I'm getting a vague picture in my mind, but I'm just going to do some cross promotion. Okay. I know you're working shift work. Yeah. Are you able to attend the Ellen Falling Festival tomorrow?
1: No, I don't. When I'm doing this shift, I just go to sleep during the day and
6: you have to, mate.
1: Shift
6: you have
1: at night.
6: To.
1: Yes,
6: for your own sanity.
1: I do. Yeah, just you have to have balance in life: sleep, work, chocolates, in equal measure.
6: That's wonderful, mate. Well, you know me. I'm a rock pig. I just caught up with an old schoolmate who I've known since. You ready for this? 1977, which gives my age away.
1: The first Star Wars, I think. Yeah.
6: Yeah, and then Then today I'm doing the Ellen Panning Festival. Then I'm doing a gig, cross promotion here at the Cave Inn with some of that rock royalty. And then on Saturday I'm doing the Sandstone Festival with my daughter, which is Paul Kelly, Missy Higgins, and all of that sort of stuff.
1: That is an action-packed weekend.
6: Question again?
1: Yeah, let's get to the question, because that's an action-packed weekend. You need to rest up for this one. The year is 1932, Dave. Who became the first non-human to win an Oscar?
6: Actually, it doesn't even ring a bell. Like, I'll leave it to your plaudits and your fans. No, and that's 4 years before my dad was born. So, mate, I haven't got it. So, mate, you sleep well.
1: I will.
6: And we'll catch up just running into each other in the middle of Brisbane.
1: I like it. See you another day, Dave.
6: Okay, mate. Bless.
1: Many of you have this correct in the text message line. Kate and Carol, Jane, Rosa, Greg. Okay. So a lot of you have this correct, but the next person has the chance to pass on it because it's been answered incorrectly twice. So we'll see what Mark in Thorpedale wants to do. Hello, Mark.
7: Hi, how are you going?
1: I'm good. Would you like to pass on this question or give it a crack?
7: I think I might give it a crack.
1: Okay. The year is 1932. The first non-human to win an Oscar was...
7: I'm having a punt here, but I'm just going with a bit of a punt. I reckon it might be... Is it Mickey Mouse?
1: It is Mickey Mouse. Were you going with the most famous cartoon character of the time?
7: That's all I could go on, yeah. But it had to be him.
1: Very much, very much. So John has given a vote for the Gettysburg Address. And those days it was a pretty short speech as well. Yeah. We're talking speeches in the second now, the fabulous speeches that we remember. So you're on the way. I don't know. That's the one speech. We wouldn't have had an Oscar speech for Mickey Mouse because normally the winner has to get up there, right? So it would have been good for the audience.
7: Yeah. You've mentioned two speeches I really like. Democracy Manifest, that's brilliant.
1: Yeah.
7: And I do like Churchill's speech, so that was really good.
1: You know that we will fight... Apparently, he said we will fight on the beaches and later, because... Even though we all hear that speech, we think we're hearing him deliver it in Parliament, 1940. He didn't record it then. It was actually recorded later, 9 years later, just for posterity. So he might have added the word them at that point. And so it's interesting. He didn't think the speech was going to take off when he gave it at the time.
7: Yeah, I reckon it's one of the best, yeah.
1: Very rousing. Okay, so that's a good vote for that speech. You have got 1 point to mark for Mickey Mouse. Second question. By area, Brazil is by far the largest country in South America. Which is second?
7: Ooh, I'd have to say, is it Argentina?
1: It is. The two great soccer powers of South America. Mark, that's 2 points for you.
7: Thanks.
1: Thank you for calling in. 1300 800 222 is the number to call. Hello, Ashwin. Alf Stewart from Home and Away speech as first man on the moon would be Struth. I'm on the flaming moon from Chris in Southern Waters. I think so. I think Australians would say something like that as well, Chris. What would you say if you stepped on the moon for the first time? Jeff is in Toowoomba. Hello, Jeff.
8: Yeah, g'day.
1: Jeff, would you like a question on, I guess it's a medical question, or an American question?
8: We'll go medical, but talking about Australian speeches,
1: yes.
8: I think up there with Australian speeches would be Bob Hawke after the American Cup victory.
1: Yeah, is that the... do you remember the line?
8: Something along the lines of if you get the sack for not turning up to work, well, you're a bloody bum or something like that.
1: Yeah, exactly. Something along those lines. I guess it was a different time. People spoke in that kind of way. You don't hear many politicians talk in that way anymore, do you?
8: Well, I think we need that, actually, because...
1: Bring it back. Bring back the real.
8: We are Australian people, so a lot of us are that low back kind of...
1: Yeah.
8: Just no, I was going to swear there for a second.
1: Try not to swear, but laid back is a good phrase.
8: yeah. So.
1: Do you know what I think might have happened? And the same thing can happen in radio stations where maybe in 80s

0: I was quite young in the 80s and 70s, but radio presenters would choose their own content a lot. But then you get more managers coming in and more rules and middle management and more guidelines, and the presenting can become a bit more straight and vanilla. And I think the same thing could have happened with politicians. They get more handlers, more press people, and everyone just sticks to talking points, and everything becomes more vanilla in lots of fields over the last 30 years.
1: Yeah, well, I think the thing is, this day and age, you're probably thinking more about what you say before you actually say it. So instead of saying it, you're actually thinking about what you're about to say, unfortunately.
0: See if it might offend someone and get blowback. And yeah, no, good point as well. Yeah. We certainly have changed. Well, that's a good line for favourite speech. Bob Hawke, he wasn't on the list. I like it. So, Jeff, let me put a question to you.
1: Well, Bob Hawke apparently still has the world record. Last time I read, probably 10 years ago, the most beers drank by a prime minister or something under certain times. So
0: that was his character for sure back then. Okay, Jeff, let's see.
1: We don't condone drinking, but no.
0: No, but that was certainly a sort of larrikin kind of character that he had going in the 80s. Let's see if we can give you a question. It is either medical or American. Which would you like?
1: Medical or American? I'm going to go for medical.
0: Okay, medical question. Due to its regular appearance among monarchies across Europe in the 19th and 20th centuries, what is considered the royal disease?
1: Oh, back in 19th
0: and 20th centuries, something was considered the royal disease because it was so common among monarchies.
1: No, I've got no idea. Have to have something to do with bloods or something. Yeah, but
0: that's true. But you're on the right track. Do you know what the disease is?
1: I'll just go with my blood disease. Something to do with blood clots or blood.
0: I'll give you the blood clot because it is hemophilia, which is when your blood does not clot correctly and you bleed to death. So that's correct. Good reasoning, Jeff. That is correct. That's 1 point for you. Second question. Des Moines is the capital of which American state?
1: Des Moines.
0: Think about if you've ever heard someone mention Des Moines and then they say the state afterwards. Which state do they say?
1: I've got no idea.
0: No,
1: Des Moines, is Philadelphia a state or
0: Philly? In the Rocky movie, it's a city, I believe, in Pennsylvania. But not sure. That's okay. You're still on the board with one. Thank you, Jeff, calling in. Okay. Joyce has it correct. The disease hemophilia. So does Rose. Chipper was saying gout. Maybe that's common as well. Chris in Southern Waters, you are correct. Des Moines is the capital of where? Let's see if Rodney in Warburton knows. Some of you have said syphilis for the disease. There might have actually been a few diseases, but this one was prevalent because of the inbreeding, the cousin marriage across the region, and it just seemed to trap hemophilia within the family lines. Rod has called in from Warburton. Hello, Rod. Rodney, sorry.
2: Good morning.
0: Rodney, we're trying to get to the bottom of this question. Des Moines. Des Moines is the capital of an American state. Do you know which one?
2: Well, your hint for Rocky.
0: Oh, no, that's not a hint. I don't want to mislead anyone because he had said Philadelphia. So I had said, he said, is that a state? And I just remember it being a city from Rocky.
2: I think it's Des Moines, Maine, isn't it? Des Moines, Maine?
0: It's not Des Moines.
2: Maine would be the state?
0: No, it's not. It's another state, unfortunately, Rodney.
2: Oh.
0: It's a city in a particular state, but not

0: not Maine, which is quite rural and, yeah, different vibe, I think. Wayne has it correct. So, yeah, you've narrowed it down. We're down to 49 states, thanks to you, Rodney. So
1: thank you.
0: Thank you, Rodney, for calling in Warburton. You are listening to ABC Radio Overnights. I'm Ashwin Sedcar. Stu's producing tonight. We are taking you through the quiz. How long do we have? 21 minutes until the news arrives. Let's see if we can get Andy on the board from Batemans Bay. Hello, Andy.
2: Yeah, it came to me straight away. Iowa.
0: It is Iowa. You had the chance to pass, but it is correct. Iowa for 1 point. Andy, second question for you. Would you like a literature question or a vocabulary question?
2: I go for literature, but either one sounds pretty tough.
0: Okay. Ophelia, think of this now. Ophelia and two gravediggers appear in which Shakespeare play?
2: Oh, yeah, I thought it was the one with Puck and Midsummer Night's Dream. No?
0: It's not Midsummer. I was making sure that was your guess. It's not Midsummer Night's, unfortunately, Andy.
2: No. Yeah, just speeches. There's quite a few through the outer space. When they went past the moon a while back.
0: Yeah.
2: There was a lady on the space shuttle or whatever it was that Christina was the first name. I was thinking of Cooper, but and also. Way back in the time, they apparently Congress, they

0: in a speech to Congress, one of the astronauts, and was asking for finance to go to Mars. And he said that he'll never forget it because they knocked him back and they had the option way back in probably the 60s to go to Mars. And they even had designed a nuclear-powered space machine and whatever they,
1: So,
0: and
1: did he give
0: a pretty sad that?
1: Yeah, it got knocked back. Did he give a good speech? That was it, a rousing speech when you heard it.
0: It's in the book of from the astronaut Gordon Cooper.
1: Yeah.
0: And also the first prayer and Slim Dusty's song and all that. That
1: okay.
0: But that sort of gets me. They sort of all this fighting and carrying on down here and people are not going to the moon. And there's some really rousing speeches and of logic and reality there.
1: Much more profound things we could be doing than warfare, for sure. And sometimes my YouTube algorithm just focuses on war, and I'd love to hear about space and music and other things that we get distracted by. So, yeah, well, thank you for calling in, Andy. We'll see if someone else knows this one.
0: Yeah, thanks.
1: That's Andy there in Batemans Bay. Joyce is correct about this play, Ophelia and Two Gravediggers, as is Jane. Chris in Southern Water says Philadelphia is in the movie Rocky, yes. The majority of my American geography knowledge is due to movies and TV too. I'm glad I've spent 4 days in America, West Coast, East Coast, nothing in the middle. So I have to rely on Hollywood to keep me posted. Tara is on the road. Hello, Tara.
2: Yes, how are you tonight?
1: I'm going well tonight. This is a question, though, it's only been answered incorrectly once, so we do have to go back to it. It's Ophelia and Two Gravediggers. They appear in a Shakespearean play. Do you know which one? It's not A Midsummer Night's Dream. It is Hamlet. It is Hamlet.
2: Sweet.
1: One correct. Okay. Here's another question for you, Tara. Someone described as milk toast is acting how?
2: Milk toast.
1: Milk toast.
2: Sneakily?
1: Sorry, what was the word?
2: Are they acting a bit sneakily?
1: It's not sneakily. It's not, but that's an interesting... it's a negative word, and so I like that line of thinking, but it's not sneakily, Tara. But thanks for narrowing it down for us as well.
2: No worries. Thanks, Ash. You have a good night.
1: And you as well. Tara, truckie on the road. Jane says, we have a horse called Horatio by a stallion named Hamlet. What a prestigious line of horses. It's a thoroughbred line, at least by name so far. Tony is in Ballarat. Hello, Tony.
3: Hello, Ashwin.
1: Now, Tony, would you like... We have an option of... Oh, no, we have Hamlet answered correctly. So let me give you a choice of questions. This one needs to be answered, actually. Someone described as milk toast is acting how? And it's not sneakily.
3: I'll say naively.
1: It's not naively either, unfortunately. So the next person can pass if they want to. Before you go, Tony, do you have a favourite line from a speech?
3: I came, I saw, I conquered.
1: Oh, what a great line as well. Thank you, Tony. Tony there in Ballarat. Gail is in Wollongong. Actually, was that Napoleon? I came, I saw, I conquered. A lot to look up this evening. 1300 800 222 is the number to call in and play the quiz. Gail in Wollongong, hello.
4: Good morning, Ashwin.
1: Now, Gail, we are trying to... We've had two incorrect answers for this question, so if you want to pass on it, you can, which is someone described as milk toast is acting how. Did you want to pass on it or give it a go?
4: I might pass on it.
1: Okay, so I'll leave that as a pass question. If someone would like to come back to it... It's available to you. Just let me know. Your question then, Gail, which continent has the most countries with 54?
4: Oh. Africa?

0: It is Africa, 54 countries, not the biggest continent, but the most countries. That's 1 point for you. Second question. Which Muppet and Sesame Street character had a 1970 hit with Rubber Ducky?
1: Oh, God. Yeah.
0: Rubber Ducky, you're the one.
1: Yeah, I can hear him. So much fun. I go blank. Yeah, I can hear him.
0: Yeah, who would sing that on Sesame Street?
1: God, they live together. Oh, I wish I didn't go blank.
0: It's not Oscar the Grouch. He would never be happy enough to sing a song like that.
1: No. I'll let it go.
0: Okay. It's on the tip of your tongue, but thanks for calling.
1: Yeah, I know.
0: Thank you, Gail. Greg says, I came, I soared, I concreted. That's bobsled level. Thank you for texting in that, Greg. Many of you have this correct as to what the word milquetoast means. It sounds delicious. It sounds like a breakfast food. It has a specific meaning. Many of you have it correct. Oh, Deb's favourite line from a speech, you can't handle the truth. Martin Luther King could have said that in his speech as well. It probably would have worked at the same time. Sam has called in from Harvey. Hello, Sam.
2: Hello, good morning. How are you?
0: I'm good. Did you grow up on Sesame Street?
2: Your pardon?
0: Did you grow up watching Sesame Street?
2: Yeah.
0: Well, that's this question is, which Muppet and Sesame Street character had a 1970 hit with Rubber Ducky?
2: Well, probably wrong. I'll say Kermit the Frog.
0: Oh, it's not Kermit. He did Somewhere Over the Rainbow, unfortunately, but someone else. Thank you, Sam. We'll chat another night.
2: Thank you very much.
0: And Wayne says it was Caesar. It was Caesar who said, I came, I saw and conquered, not Napoleon. It's a very militaristic line, though, as well. So you wouldn't hear it on Sesame Street, that's for sure. James from Kingswood has called in. Hello, James.
3: Hello, let me take your speaker so I'm not yelling at the phone on the desk.
0: No, that's okay. How are you? I'm good. It's, you know, Stu says you're calling in for the first time tonight. So what's prompted you?
3: Actually, what prompted me was the Neil Armstrong line. He actually mispronounced it, which is one of the key moments of the whole thing.
0: He missed the word "amen." He said "amen." He said one small step for
3: man, not a man.
0: Yes, so that way, man and mankind are meaning the same thing in the sentence.
3: So it whilst most people think it's the same, it's not quite the same, which is intriguing in itself.
0: It doesn't really make sense without the word "a." I don't think. But people gave him a pass, didn't they?
3: Yeah, well, Americans being Americans and so self-intrigued in themselves, they wouldn't know the difference anyway.
0: Well, they have couldn't care less, and could care less mean the same thing over there. Yeah. So I think.
3: Yes, and moving on, because I'm sure there's many other people.
0: And also, I have no offence to Americans, because we have Ray Atlanta, who always messages me lovely words of support at the start of the program.
3: Yeah. Yes. The most poignant speech was Forrest Gump's speech when his microphone was withdrawn from the amp.
0: I don't remember this. If it's clean... Do you remember?
3: No. He was saying the point of the matter was he went to say something very poignant, and someone pulled the microphone out of the amp. Yeah. So only one person heard the speech, and the rest of the crowd didn't hear it. But apparently, it was like the best speech ever.
0: Oh, that's a good Forrest smile. I wish I'd remembered that as well. There was actually a George Bush speech. This is after 9/11. This is not exactly that, but he was speaking to the crowd, and he said something along the lines, someone yelled out, I can't hear you. And he, off the cuff, which is really well done, he said, off the cuff, he said, I can hear you. All of America can hear you. And the people who did this, they're going to hear from all of us. And something like that. It was actually three lines that really built and crescendoed. So people were quite impressed with that speech.
3: That goes back to Stuart's

0: Yeah, the speeches are just waffle. What actually is said in the heat of the moment is not written in,
1: yeah.
0: written, you know, 5 days earlier by somebody else.
1: That's right. Yeah, you need that spontaneity because that comes from the heart. Well, James, let's see if we can get you on the board. Would you like to pass on this question? Which Muppet and Sesame Street character had a 1970 hit with Rubber Ducky?
0: As most people say, I am a Muppet. Ernie.
1: It is Ernie. Yeah. We had a couple of Berts in the line, but it is Ernie, Rubber Ducky.
0: Yes, yes.
1: Bert was too serious for Rubber Ducky, wasn't he?
0: Yeah, well, of what I remember.
1: He was. He would have had no time for that. Okay, second question. Although not everyone has it, Darwin's bump can be found on which part of the human body?
0: The only thing I can think of would be the nose.
1: It's not the nose.
0: Oh, God. Why is it? Every time you know it is. You know it is as soon as you say the wrong answer.
1: Yeah, thank it you. Sounded right. But thanks, James. Call in another night.
0: Thank you. Bye.
1: Bye. James in Kingswood. First time caller. Let's make it second soon, James. David has called in from Yes in New South Wales. Hello, David.
2: Oh, good evening.
1: Dave.
2: Oh, gosh, it's a delight to listen to you for the first time. I recognise your voice as not being one that I've heard before. It's a great theme you've got going tonight.
1: I appreciate that. Yeah, I'm just covering this. Can you come in and cover in the show? Pav's got on long service leave. So while I'm here, it's nice to fill in and hear those kind words, David. So thank you.
2: Oh, well, my pleasure to listen to you and the questions and your informative participants. Regarding favourite sayings, expressions, speeches,
1: yes.
2: I've been a member of the National Press Club for quite a few years, right? I nearly went to see Tim Wilson speak at the press club in Canberra yesterday, but I finished with a dentist in Manuka exactly when I had to be at the lunch. Being a country member, I'm looking what I thought was my second book of the speeches of the National Press Club. If I can kind of, we're talking about speeches. This book is titled The Power of Speech, 25 Years of the National Press Club. And I've done the maths. It's mint condition. It was the second one, but this is copyright 1989, which makes it about 37 years old.
1: Wow. Okay, and that's just a collection of speeches or just as a summary of the speeches from the press club?
2: The full speeches.
1: Oh, wow.
2: Yeah, incredible. And normally I put the price in the back, but I haven't this time, and I don't know where it got from. And the lady at the counter hasn't got either of the books. Oh. I'm looking for the second one, but I could read through who spoke and the year.
1: Well, not right now, but David, join us for this conversation. If you're still awake, we're having great speeches just after the news. So if there's any insights or anything, you can text them through as well during that and call in if you like.
2: Yep. Okay. Six words, it's now or never. It's in a song.
1: Oh, great, great line, great line. And it's got that parallelism of now or never. There's alliteration, there's time travel. Love it. Okay, let me see if I can get you on the board. Dave, would you like to play this question? We're not sure. Everyone has it. It's called Darwin's bump. Sorry, not everyone has it. It's called Darwin's bump. Which part of the human body is it on?
2: That's an incredible question. Charles Darwin, of course.
1: Yes.
2: Speaking about Darwin's bump. That's incredible. I mean, I can only gather that it's unique to a human being, is it?
1: It is. It's on a part of our bodies. It's not the nose. Which body part is it on?
2: Oh, God. Look, I'm a great fan of that. I've got no idea, but fortunately tonight I'm going to learn something.
1: Okay. We'll see if the next one knows. David, thank you for calling.
2: Thank you. Bye. Bye.
1: Bye.

0: David, member of the press club as well. Great, great honour to be part of that audience and the things you get to hear. Karen has called in from Altona Meadows. Hello, Karen.
1: Hello.
0: Now, I'm slightly rapid fire, I call it, because we've only got 3 minutes to the news, but I'm see if you want to pass on this question or not. Darwin's bump, would you like to pass on it? Oh, it is. Yeah, it is. 1 point for you.
1: Well, I wouldn't have got saved. We have another one that someone passed on ages ago.
0: Yes. Which one would you like to try for that?
1: Which one was it?
0: Oh, no, someone described as milk toast as acting how. That was our past question.
1: Pushing back against someone who's dominating.
0: I think all of the others have been answered at some point. Oh, Des Moines is the capital of which American state?
1: Is
0: Iowa.
1: Toast.
0: That's been answered. Yeah, I think we've just got milk toast. What does milk toast mean?
1: I think if you described as milk toast, I think it's like when you're pushing back against someone dominating you.
0: It's not quite the meaning, because that's quite assertive, and it's not quite that meaning, Karen. Unfortunately, but let's chat another night. I'll be here for a couple of days this weekend, so we'll speak then. Thank you. We've got two more callers, I think, in just 2 minutes till the news. So we'll keep going with the quiz tomorrow as well, but stay on the line if you are currently. Marianne is in Reservoir in Melbourne. Hello, Marianne.
2: Oh, hello.
0: I'll get you to your question. If something is russety, what colour is it?
2: If something is russet.
0: Russety, R-U-S-S-E-T-Y.
2: I'd have to say when things go rusty,
0: yeah,
2: they go brown.
0: Yeah, it's pretty much that. Reddish brown is rust-coloured.
2: Yeah, I was going to say maroon, but maroon wouldn't be right either.
0: Not right. Okay, let me put to you another question, Marianne. Ljubljana.
2: Can I just get my little bit in?
0: Oh, yeah. Do you have a line from a speech?
2: About the Red Fern speech.
0: Yes.
2: That was actually spoken by Paul Keating, but was written by his speechwriter, Don Watson. And Don Watson, if anyone can read the book, a little book on, it's called On Indignation. Yes. It is just the most wonderful book.
0: I do remember the speechwriter claiming credit for it, and Keating, I think, disputed it later. I'm not sure if there was some conversation about that.
2: Keating never wrote it.
0: No, okay. Now, Marianne, fair point. Yes. I've just got 15 seconds. Let me give you one question, a chance at this. Ljubljana is the capital city of which country? Ljubljana.
2: Oh, look, I don't know, but thank you very much for your program.
0: Thank you, Marianne. I'll chat to you another night.
2: Bye-bye.
0: It is time for the news. Stay on the line, Magella in Kingswood. I'll ask you your question during the news, and then we'll announce a winner in 5 minutes' time.
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7: ABC News with Andrew Kaloupas. Another group of Australian women and children with links to the Islamic State group has left a refugee camp in Syria to return home. Here's Nick Palmiter.
8: The ABC understands the group left the Al-Roj camp by bus, heading to the Syrian capital Damascus, from where they will then travel on to Australia. The exact timing of that onward journey is not currently clear. It's the second group of Australians to make the journey home after 4 women and 9 children arrived home in Sydney and Melbourne earlier this month. 3 of the women were arrested and remain in custody. 2 were charged with slavery offences and the other with joining a terrorist organisation and travelling to a declared terrorist area. It's believed the latest cohort to leave the Al-Roj camp comprises 7 women and 14 children.
7: More than 20 countries have condemned Israel after its national security minister posted a video of him taunting detained Gaza flotilla activists. 11 Australians were among those detained. More than 400 activists are in the process of being deported by Israel. With more, the BBC's Yolande Nell in Jerusalem.
4: Israel's Prime Minister and other members of his cabinet have criticised the minister's conduct. He's shown taunting detainees while they kneel with their heads touching the floor and their hands tied behind their backs. A lawyer for the Israeli NGO Adullah, which gave legal support to the activists, told the BBC they'd endured more severe treatment than others who joined recent flotillas. Israel denies any breaches of international law. 1 week after they set sail from Turkey, most of the activists are being sent back there by plane.
7: Senior executives at Snowy Hydro were paid more than $1 million in bonuses a month before revealing costs for Snowy 2.0 had further blown out. Here's Jake Evans.
5: The renewables mega project Snowy 2.0 is running $10 billion over budget, and the company announced last year it is expected to blow out beyond even that. But its board still determined to award $1.2 million in bonus pay to senior leaders, including $323,000 for Chief Executive Dennis Barnes, to be paid on top of his $1.7 million salary. The company says while Snowy 2.0 targets and other operational targets were missed, customer satisfaction, safety and culture targets had been met. The finance minister said pay was set independently of government. A review of the project's cost blowouts remains underway, with the company due to appear at Senate estimates next week.
7: Aboriginal health advocates say it's imperative Australia gets ahead of the current outbreak of diphtheria to protect vulnerable communities. $7.2 million has been put aside by the federal government to fund vaccines, a surge workforce and support Aboriginal community-controlled health organisations. Medical advisor at the National Aboriginal Community-Controlled Health Organisation, Megan Campbell, says preventing sickness is of utmost importance.
9: It's a really worrying outbreak because this is a very serious infection and it can cause people to become seriously unwell and even to die. And that's because it's a toxin-producing bacteria and that toxin really damages people's airways. It can damage their skin with a skin infection, but importantly can cause damage to people's heart and their nervous system.
7: The head of the International Energy Agency says he's concerned the ongoing fuel crisis caused by the Iran war could lead oil prices to enter what he termed the red zone in the coming months. Fatah Birol has not elaborated on what exactly the red zone is, but says the Northern Hemisphere summer approaching, the demand for oil is about to skyrocket. In March, the agency, which includes Australia, coordinated the release of 400 million barrels of oil from strategic reserves. Mr. Birol says all those stocks are quickly falling and demand will surge, leading to higher prices.
10: I mean, you can spend, but then there's the end of it. We are coming to end of it. The problem is, end of June, early July, the travel season starts. What does it mean? Typically, oil demand, oil consumption goes up.
7: U.S. Secretary of State Marco Rubio says the Cuban government has accepted an offer of more than $140 million in U.S. humanitarian aid. Mr. Rubio says President Donald Trump's preference is a negotiated agreement with Cuba that's peaceful. But he also labelled the island's socialist government a national security threat. Comes a day after the U.S. indicted former Cuban President Raul Castro on murder charges relating to the downing of planes flown by Cuban exiles in 1996.
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0: Good morning. We are about to explore the great speeches of the world from the last 50 or 70 years. So not really Julius Caesar times, but the last 100 years, 50 to 70 years, I should say. Modern history, the key events, wars, social change, civil rights, all of that will be summarised in some of these great speeches that you'll hear about. And keep your favourite lines from speeches coming in. You can call in on 1300 800 222 or you can text 0437 774 774. Stuart has just sent me an update. There's an earthquake update for Papunya. A 3.9 magnitude earthquake was recorded in Papunya in the Northern Territory at 2:09 Australian Central Time, Central Standard Time. So there have been no reports of damage in the area, but we'll keep you updated as we find out a little bit more. Hello, Stuart.
12: Hello, Ash. How are you this morning, mate?
0: I'm good. I'm just enjoying saying the word milk toast.
12: Milk toast is good. Something I've, you know, not happily, but been described as before sometimes, milk toast, because it's just kind of, as people sort of said, it's just kind of that, to answer the question, because it actually never got answered. Magella did get it right on the phone. It's sort of like timid,
0: yes.
12: You know what I mean? With it's a bit of an interpretation, but it's basically timid or kind of just like middling, you know. Unoffensive, inoffensive.
0: Sort yes. Of. I mean, no one who gets compared to a breakfast food, it's never a compliment, is it? French
12: no,
0: toast.
12: But I think I could see it possibly being argued as not necessarily an insult. I can kind of just see it as, I was about to say it sounded boring, but that kind of sounds like an insult, doesn't it? If someone described you as boring, that's not exactly a positive thing. But I'm thinking, you know, milk toast can just be just standard, just sort of run-of-the-mill, just sort of takes your own time in your own space.
0: Yeah.
12: Like I said, I've been described as milk toast. And in some ways, you know, I'm a bit of a reserved guy. I like my own space. I like my own sort of time. And, you know, that's fine. And they're not incorrect to a certain point, but it's still a matter of I'm being as optimistic about it as I can because I've been described as it. So I'm trying to, I think yeah. I'm coping a little
0: bit. Well, in the Bible, it says the meek shall inherit the earth. It could just be the milk toast will inherit the earth.
12: It's my only chance left I've got, mate.
0: And also, you know what? People decry timidity, but also people who are described as timid by extroverts are often sensitive, observant. They hang back.
12: Mm.
0: So they probably notice little things that the ones who run through a bull in a china shop don't notice.
12: I think there's points on both sides. You're right in that probably extroverts would describe introverts as being milk toast, but then you could very easily, I think, describe people who are extroverted as, you know, flamboyant or boisterous, you know what I mean? And there's
0: burnt toast.
12: Yeah, but I like that. We should start using burnt toast, I think. But yeah, I think there's points both ways, and I think it would be naive to just say, like, oh, well, you're timid. Oh, well, you're boisterous.
0: Yes.
12: There's grey areas everywhere.
0: There's a place for everyone on this planet, but there's only a place for one winner of the quiz. What happens, Stu?
12: I like that segue, by the way. Yeah, so as per normal, our quiz sort of works like a raffle. A correct answer is kind of like a ticket, and we had a lot of winners tonight, actually. It was quite a few, so it was a pretty stiff competition. So we do have a winner, though, and it is, would you believe it, Trev from Surfers Paradise.
0: Oh, Trev from Surfers Paradise. Well done, Trev. Thank you, Stu, for coming in as well.
12: You're welcome.
0: Let's explore great speeches that capture a moment in history or even guide history with the power of their words. That's coming up here on ABC Radio Overnights. Oh, but just before I do that, you might be wondering if you've just joined, if you've skipped the quiz, what the weather holds for you. It will be 23 degrees today in Brisbane, 21 in Sydney and showers easing. Melbourne, 17, partly cloudy. Canberra, 17, morning frost, partly cloudy. Hobart, 17, partly cloudy. Darwin, 32 degrees, mostly sunny. Adelaide, 20 degrees, becoming cloudy. Perth, 19, and sunny. Stick around for that conversation about great speeches after this.

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0: We were talking about words earlier, and Peter from Brisbane writes, "I'm milquetoast, diplomatic and subtle." I think that is the other side of the coin. We need a milquetoast appreciation society. Trev is very elated to win, and he's given his address away, which I won't read out. Even though he does do tarot readings, you'll have to do it another way. We're about to talk speeches in just a moment, and Matthew has written two important speeches in modern Australia, a Julia Gillard's misogyny speech and Kevin Rudd's apology to the stolen generations. What do you think? What were the defining moments of speeches in Australia and abroad? To take you through this conversation, you are joined by Tony Wilson from the Speakola website and podcast. So Tony has analysed a lot of the great speeches of the last 50 years or more, and he joins you now. Hello, Tony.
2: Hi, Ashwin.
0: What do you think makes a standout speech?
2: Well, there are lots of ingredients, and I'm sure the listeners will chip in with thoughts and suggestions. But, I mean, certainly words are very important, and a lot of the greatest speeches are beautifully written, and they're the right words chosen for the right moment. But that probably doesn't you can't undersell the moment either. I mean, sometimes it's because a certain election has been won or a terrible natural disaster has occurred or a shooting's occurred or it's a key moment in the

0: Ipswich. Hello, Ken.
1: Oh, how are you, Ashley?
0: I'm good. What's your thoughts on great speeches?
1: There's one back in the 18th century. It was when the commoners first elected their representatives, and they put in a very smart young lawyer, a bloke called Wilkes. And in the Parliament, Lord Sandwich glared across the chamber at Wilkes. He said, "Wilkes, you're a villain. You'll either die the gallows or you'll die the pox." And Wilkes retorted, "Depends, me lord, whether I embrace your principles or your mistress."
0: Oh, wow. That's a really, that's a very modern burn. That's almost like a, what a stand-up comedy routine might do today, but this is an 1800s version of that.
1: That's right. There's another one with LBJ. Mm. When he became president, his advisor said to him, said, "Look, you're president now. You can get rid of Edgar Hoover." And LBJ turned around to his advisor and said, "I'd rather the man inside the tent pissing out than outside pissing in."
0: Very colourful language, Ken. Thank you for calling in. I'll take that up with Tony as well. That's, we like a bit of colour in our speeches in this country, don't we?
2: No, they become, I think the Australianisms and the ability to grab hold of the vernacular definitely make a great speech. So though I'd say Ken's probably, he's veering towards the quips and the one-off lines.
0: Yes.
2: And I guess Paul Keating, who we might get to later on, he's very famous for having those great off-the-cuff one-liners.
0: Yeah.
2: But the great speech tends to be something slightly different to that in the sense that it's a set piece, it's a longer work, and it's attempting to achieve something maybe more lasting than just a one-off line.
0: Yes, it's not necessarily putting down your opponent. It's taking us somewhere new and grander. So we'll explore that in just a moment. But Sue has called in from Burleigh Heads. Hello, Sue.
3: Hello, Ashwin. Yes, look, I've got two. One is Julius Caesar, "Friends, Romans, countrymen, lend me your ears."
2: Yeah, great one.
3: And the other one is, JFK, "Ask not what your country can do for you, but what you can do for your country."
0: Tony, any reflections on those two speeches?
2: Well, the Caesar one, I mean, that has the benefit of being written by maybe the greatest writer of all time in William Shakespeare. So what we know of the "Friends, Romans, countrymen speech, I don't know if it's exactly the words that Shakespeare used. And so it's actually the words of the play that have become so famous. And in terms of JFK's speech, there's no doubt that that is one of the great speeches of all time. And it reflected, if we were talking about moments before, but it reflected the possibility of a country with a younger leader turning in a new direction. And I think it sort of cemented this post-war idea of American potential and American greatness, and he grabbed hold of that with that phrase. And everyone remembers the way that phrase turns. "Ask not what your country can do for you, but what you can do for your country." And it's the same sort of...

0: advice that that presidents Roosevelt used in the 30s when he was talking about the only thing we have to fear is fear itself. It's when those phrases reflect back on each other, and they're very pleasing to us, a rhetorical device. And I agree with your listener that that's just one of the greats of all time.
1: Thank you for calling in, sir. And you're right that because it's such a hard thing as the budgets blow out, politicians do have to ask the public to accept less from the government. But how do you sell that to the government? He sold it as virtue. You can be more virtuous if you focus on what you can do rather than what you can get from the government. So it's a very clever way and sincere way of putting it too. So, yeah, interesting thoughts. Keep them texting in as well if you'd like. 0437 774 774. Tony Wilson from Speakola is joining you. Let me start with a speech from Martin Luther King.
2: I have a dream that one day on the red hills of Georgia, the sons of former slaves and the sons of former slave owners will be able to sit down together at the table of brotherhood. I have a dream that one day, even the state of Mississippi, a state sweltering with the heat of injustice, sweltering with the heat of oppression, will be transformed into an oasis of freedom and justice. I have a dream.
1: What's the magic of that speech?
0: It's like talking about, you know, the greatest song of all time, or any art form that's hit its zenith. I mean, it has everything. So for starters, Martin Luther King is a preacher, and so he has a voice that, I mean, if any politicians wandered into Parliament and started speaking like that, it would seem ridiculous. But because Martin Luther King came from a church tradition where you stand at the pulpit and you project your voice, and in some of these African American churches in particular, there was kind of a technique, a sing-song technique, almost a merging of the music and the words, and he was such a master of that, and you can hear the way that the cadence of the speech does have almost a song-like characteristic to it. And then there's the choice of the words. I mean, this speech has incredible language. You try to think of how politicians talk now, and it's got words like interposition and nullification. And even in that little snippet you heard there, he was using the word sweltering, which is such an evocative word. And so he's able to find amazing language. And then he uses, again, the rhetorical techniques. In this case, it was actually a extemporized rhetorical technique where he basically went off script and found this "I have a dream" motif, and so he's using repetition of that phrase "I have a dream," and it basically summons your soul. Like people had walked, and you talk about the moment as well. But keep in mind that there's 300,000 people in front of him in the Washington Mall. That people had walked from the South up to Washington for this event. That it was the culmination of years of struggle, and you know, African Americans might say it may not have, you know, it wasn't the great, you know, salve that fixed everything or turned everything brilliant overnight, but certainly it felt like that they were being heard, and at this moment it was in the most masterful and beautiful way possible.
1: Very much so. And like you said, it's hard to speak in that soaring way in Australia, maybe because the culture's different. But one of the great speeches here, which Gary, your next caller, wants to talk about, is this one.
3: Well, may we say, God save the Queen. Because nothing will save the Governor General. The proclamation which you have just heard read by the Governor-General's official secretary was countersigned Malcolm Fraser.
1: That was the dismissal of Gough Whitlam's government. And Gary has called in from Port Arlington. Hello, Gary.
4: G'day, Sangwin. Yes, I think it was a tumultuous and pivotal moment in Australian politics that just changed politics forever in this country. And I think sometimes it could get lost in the cut and thrust of politics, and I do miss Paul Keating in the Parliament with his little

0: tirades and thrusts and parries. But yeah, that speech, I think, was, I mean, Gough was a man of many words, but that was quite succinct and summed up the situation, I think, perfectly.
1: Is there anything in this speech, was it the passion or the language? What is it that appeals?
0: Yes, yeah. Well, I think that, saying that, you know, that we're sort of looking, I mean, we've had a couple of goes at becoming a republic, but I think that, I think the passion of saying that a head of state of another country, being being the Queen, that could have a bearing on what's happening in politics in this country. I think it was a fairly passionate point of view. I think it was pushing that point that we may well say God save the Queen, but do we really mean that? I don't know.
1: Yeah, very interesting way of putting it, and parallelism as well, Tony. We may say this, but also that. So, Tony, what do you think is the magic in that speech?
2: Well, first of all, Gough's voice and his standing. Because, I mean, whatever people thought of Gough Whitlam, and I think some people, you know, loathed him by the time of the dismissal, there was one thing that everyone agreed upon, which was that he was incredibly erudite, in that he had that kind of almost a, for a man of the workers, he was actually very erudite, like he was very much a elevated figure, and in Gough's eyes as well, you know. And so he had this incredibly deep, booming voice, this amazing brain and intellect, and he'd read, you know, all the great philosophers and knew everything about history. And basically, you know, it's there in the first line of this where he is so confident in how beautifully he's written this. Like, who else would sit for those seconds pausing on, well, may we say God save the Queen, beat, beat, beat, beat. He lets it just hang there because he knows how good his next line is. Yeah. And then he says, because nothing will save the Governor General, and roar, and then the crowd explodes. Yeah. You know, and so that's the confidence of a man who's just brilliant on his feet. And it's not only that one either. He had, it's such a short speech. This only has five paragraphs in it, but he also, the bit that we didn't hear then, he said, well, it will undoubtedly go down in history from Remembrance Day 1975 as Kerr's Kerr. The Kerr's Kerr reference is a cur being a dog and cur being the name of the Governor General. So he's got another little jab in there that's a clever wordplay. And, you know, and then I think he follows up with, you know, that they won't be silenced. They won't silence the outskirts of Parliament House, even if the inside has been silenced for the next few weeks. And so he sort of has these neat little rhetorical devices of words playing back on themselves, and you know, he just knows how to hit an audience, and deservedly so. This is one of the most famous few minutes of speaking in Australian history.
1: Thank you for calling in, Gary, with Gough Whitlam's speech. If you've just joined the program, I'm Ashwin, and I'm talking to Tony Wilson from Speak Whole. We're reflecting on some of the great speeches over the last 50 years, perhaps a little bit more. Julie in Bolga in Perth has called in. Hello, Julie.
3: Hi, Ashwin, and I didn't get... it's Tony, isn't it?
1: Tony, yes.
3: Yes. Yeah, I was just wanting to make the comment. I actually happened to read the transcript of the speech that Julia Gillard made back in 2012. And I was impressed when reading the speech that she brought up a lot of, you know, facts to do with the government and what they'd done and, you know, that were quite specific. And obviously she must have just had that all in her memory because the speech was a spontaneous one.
1: Let me just play a small grab from this speech just to jog everyone's memory.
4: And I rise to oppose the motion moved by the Leader of the Opposition. And in so doing, I say to the Leader of the Opposition, I will not be lectured about sexism and misogyny by this man. I will not. And the government will not be lectured about sexism and misogyny by this man. Not now, not ever.
1: Julie, what was the appeal that day when that speech came out? Because it really did spread around the world.
3: Yeah, well, like, I remember it quite well at the time, but, like, often you do get that first couple of sentences, you know, as a clip, but when you read the transcript, you know, it's quite an involved speech. If you listen to the whole speech, apparently

0: was 15 minutes long.
1: Okay. Well, Tony, politicians go through media training and they have to have a good grasp of the facts as well. What do you think worked so well in Julie Gillard's speech that day?
2: Well, we've had this as a subject on the podcast. I had one of Julia Gillard's speechwriters, in Michael Cooney, came on and he said, look, this was absolutely not pre-written or pre-prepared. And the expression that's often been used is it's the one that was milling around in Julia Gillard's head in the shower or whatever, you know, whatever frustration she was feeling about the way she was being treated as Australia's first female Prime Minister, that she was kind of ready to go. Like, she had a catalogue and she had a shopping list of all the occasions where there'd been terrible treatment. And one of those was the, you know, the chaff bag comment that had been used by the radio disc jockey. And you know, basically there was a sense that she felt wronged, and I think a valid sense as well. And I agree with the caller that she just rattled them off, and they're very specific. And so she had her device, which was I was offended, that was going to start each of her points. And she uses the repetition of that to grab everything together. But then she's just away and she's angry. And it's a measured anger. It's a completely fluent anger. And you can sort of see that the people she's telling off, it is like their head bowed almost. I mean, they're heckling her still. But there is a sense that she is owning the moment, and she is sort of you can see history being made as it's coming, like they're not going to be able to escape this.
1: No, it was almost like being told off, wasn't there? Everyone, even watching at home, you kind of bowed your head as well.
2: Oh, it was, and in some respects it was the nation being told off.
1: You know, like you said, it was building up, wasn't it, over a period of time?
2: Yeah, absolutely. And look, to be honest, it was the moment, the slipper moment. There was an arguable case even that the government hadn't behaved perfectly in what it had done that morning. But the use of the idea that the opposition then opened themselves up by saying that it was a misogynist act, or that it was supporting sexism, that the government was the ones, you know, advocating that. Then that was just an opportunity for a hit, and she did not miss.
1: Samantha from Noongarwal has texted, "No one can make you feel inferior without your consent," by Eleanor Roosevelt. "This has stayed with me for a long time, to hold my own as a woman in a very male-dominated world." And maybe there's a bit of insight there. You can't always change the world, but you can change your reaction to it.
2: Oh, that's great. I always love getting a new suggestion. And to be honest, that's one that I haven't got on Speakola. I've got over 2,500 speeches, or I think it's actually 3,000 speeches up at speakola.com. And Eleanor Roosevelt, I've got one of her 1940s speeches that I think is about the decision for FDR to run for the third term. She's speaking then. But that sounds like one I should be adding to the archive.
1: Let's go back to around that period of time. This is Winston Churchill during World War II.
3: "We shall fight on the beaches. We shall fight on the landing grounds. We shall fight in the fields and in the streets. We shall fight in the hills. We shall never surrender."
1: From Ataturk saying, "Your sons are our sons now," to Winston Churchill's, "We shall fight on the beaches." That conflict was so deep and scarring. It was filled with quite meaningful reflections from people across the world.
2: And this speech is it might be the most famous speech ever delivered. And it is, we talk about the coincidence of the moments and the words. Well, you know, it's so beautifully written. And it's actually interesting to listen to it, though. And it wasn't, there's no recording of the speech as delivered in Parliament on the 4th of June 1940. But what happened is that it was read by a reporter and it became sort of famous, the words he used. And then he went into the studio and re-recorded it. So what we hear is a reenactment of the famous speech that's delivered in Parliament. But, you know, what I always find really moving about this speech, I mean, you cut it off there at the end, but I mean, I'd like to read just the last little bit, because it's the call to America. And when they talk about the alliance at the moment and the what America has given the Western world, and when

0: you sort of look at the fragmenting of NATO and these sorts of things, you know, and then it says, you know, we shall fight on the landing grounds, we shall fight in the fields and in the streets, we shall fight in the hills, and we shall never surrender. And even if, which I do not for a moment believe, this island or a large part of it was subjugated and starving, then our empire beyond the seas, armed and guarded by the British fleet, would carry on the struggle until, in God's good time, the new world, with all its power and might, steps forward to the rescue and the liberation of the old. You know, and again, I mean, it actually brings tears to my eyes, because the idea of someone having that command of language, and also the need that the UK had at that point, and that America hadn't come to their aid, they would, but they hadn't. And there's just such a beauty, you know, to actually use words, you know, again, I sort of think of the modern politician, and who's ever going to say sort of subjugated and starving, and, you know, empire beyond the seas. You know, this is, it's so poetic and allegorical and, you know, and metaphorical. Yeah. And, you know, he's just a, he's amazing. And, you know, it's rightfully regarded as one of the greats.
1: And also perhaps being a diplomat there, because he was signalling to the Americans, if Germany takes our land, we are not giving up. We are staying in this fight, so we still need your help. And I think the Roosevelt would have wanted to hear that, to say, you're not just going to meekly surrender, you will stick around and we'll continue the fight from Asia or the Middle East.
0: That's right. And that last bit is the famous part of the speech, and rightly so. And, you know, the rest of the speech, you know, it's about Dunkirk and about what happened in terms of getting those 330,000 sailors off the continent on the 28th of May, like 6 days earlier or whatever. But it is also quite interesting to read that, because it's really detailed kind of, and then we did this, and then the boats went like this, and then we lost a boat, and it felt, you know, and so it's kind of like this war account. It's not a very highly rhetorical or artful speech. It's just sort of like a news report, a prime minister checking in with the information from the front, sort of stuff. That's what that speech is predominantly, and then it kind of goes into this beautiful part at the end that becomes very famous.
1: Similar to "I Have a Dream," the whole speech wasn't like that, but there are certain parts of it that were quite poetic and soaring. Let's return to Australia now for a speech by Paul Keating.
2: It begins, I think, with an act of recognition. Recognition that it was we who did the dispossessing. We took the traditional lands and smashed the traditional way of life. We brought the diseases and the alcohol. We committed the murders. We took the children from their mothers. We practiced discrimination and exclusion. It was our ignorance and our prejudice and our failure to imagine that these things could be done to us.
1: Tony, what's your reflections on that speech?
0: Well, this is one where I was an adult and remember it well. And although, of course, I wasn't there. And on the podcast, we had Don Watson, who's the writer of the speech, on the podcast talking about it. And what's so amazing about it is that as Paul Keating starts this speech, and it's part of the Australia having its National Year of the Indigenous Person in 1993, and that is being launched, and they decide to launch it at Redfern. But you can sort of hear that the audio isn't that great there, and that there's sort of wind, and it was an outside setting, and you can, he embarks on the speech, and there's heckling, and he's speaking to, you know, quite an urban Indigenous population around the Redfern area. And he's kind of getting heckled, I guess. People are yelling out and that sort of stuff. And then this part of the speech starts where he says it begins with an act of recognition. And what Don Watson talks about is that he found out later that no one had ever said this. And so basically he didn't think that this was groundbreaking when he was writing it, or he didn't know whether anyone had ever said it, whether there'd been a direct acknowledgement by a prime minister that there were acts committed against the Indigenous population, but there hadn't been. And basically, he then used active language, and Don Watson talked about the importance of active verbs, you know, so it wasn't like alcohol was provided or land was dispossessed. It was, it's we did the

0: We were the ones who, and so that very simple active language where it was a taking of responsibility. And you can sort of hear the heckles in the background. You can hear the heckles that are at the beginning of the speech start to dissolve. And there's some claps, we committed the murders. He said it. Oh, my God, he said it. I think it's, in whatever process we went on in the early 90s, and there was a walk across the bridge for reconciliation at, around the time of the millennium, and an apology in 2008. And I think it's probably an ongoing journey for a lot of people. But that was a very key moment. It was maybe the first plank being put down by White Australia to say, we're going to go on this journey.
1: Very, very early on, because it was 6 months after the Mabo decision, wasn't it, which undid the concept of terra nullius in this land. So the courts had perhaps moved absolutely first, but then the politicians were starting that process, do you think?
0: Yeah, absolutely. And so, I was at law school as Mabo was going through, but, there was kind of a... There was a certain amount of fear attached to Mabo. It was talking about, people didn't really understand what that meant, that there was a new form of native title. And Keating was incredibly brave to really say, look, this isn't going to threaten your backyards, and it really does give us an opportunity to start a process, a political process, that acknowledges what happened in the past, and we have a better and more functioning democracy if we can achieve it.
1: I've had a couple of your texts during this conversation. Ian from Beverly Park says, I feel one of the most poignant speeches of Australia was Noel Pearson, the eulogy for Gough Whitlam, 2014, a powerful speech linking Whitlam's legacy to Indigenous rights, education, equality and national progress. And another writes, eventually Gough and Malcolm Fraser became friends, and Malcolm Fraser, in a great speech, said he was too far to the left of the Labor Party. So a couple of reflections on Gough Whitlam there.
0: Well, that speech is beautiful. And we talk about the great voices and Martin Luther King, and we'll probably get to Barack Obama as well. But the Noel Pearson sort of has one of those voices. It's a kind of a magical voice that transports you. And he used that expression, this old man. And it was very inclusive. There was a sense that Gough was being embraced as kind of an elder, the sense, because of course Gough handed the handful of land to Vincent Lingyari, and there was there was a sense that land rights reform began under Gough, and to have Noel Pearson with that deep, beautiful voice construct the speech with that recurring phrase, this old man, as he provided Gough's achievements and legacy. I mean, it's probably the most famous eulogy in Australian history.
1: We're about to cross to the US for our Boston correspondent in just a moment, Tony, but I'd like to end on one last speech grab, which is from the United States.
2: The road ahead will be long. Our climb will be steep. We may not get there in 1 year or even in one term. But America, I have never been more hopeful than I am tonight that we will get there. I promise you, we as a people will get there.

0: Tony, this is almost going back to Martin Luther King and maybe even Moses being reaching the promised land. He won't get to the promised land, but his people will. This kind of biblical messaging.
1: Oh, they're really good at it, aren't they? You have to give the Americans whatever they're not good at. They're very good at getting up in public and providing, I think, an artistic and beautiful and an elevated speech. And Obama is maybe the best of all time. What that's the best yes we are, we can speech. And it's interesting that he hinges so many of his yes we cans in that speech on the experience of life of one woman. So it's a really clever device to try to, because we always work better with stories when they're kind of specific and in our mind's eye. And he gives the life of Ann Nixon Cooper, who was 106 years old in 2006. And so she'd seen everything in the century. And so he basically gives the catalogue of the century, and in particular, how a black woman would have experienced the 20th century and what the moment of a

0: black man becoming prime president might mean to her, and, yeah. and probably make people cry because of where we are at the moment, to be honest.
1: Very powerful collection of speeches we've seen there from big moments in history. As we wind down, can you give us any advice in the speeches we make in our own lives, things we can apply, an idea we can apply to make them go well?
0: Well, storytelling. So allow people to have a picture in their mind's eye as you're speaking. And so if you're giving a eulogy or if you're giving a birthday speech, you know, pick on the specifics. What phrases does the person use? How did you meet the person? What are three memorable stories that involve the person? And then towards the end of the speech, can you find something from either art that the person loved, or something appropriate to the location you're at, or what's happening around you, to sort of bring in a third party material that's beautiful or elevated, and then also just try to write as beautifully as you can, but write to be spoken. Like, don't write an essay.
1: Yeah.
0: Write words that can be said out loud in a natural way. And what Don Watson said about active verbs and speaking directly to your audience and thinking about your audience, these sorts of things all play into it. And also believe, like Barack Obama does. That man is full of belief. You know, he knows he's good at it. And so you believe that you're good at it too, because there's nothing worse in a speaker than, oh, God, you know, I hate speaking. You know, that kind of mumbling.
1: Yeah.
0: Defeat before you start is a shame. So don't tell everyone how much you don't want to do it. Mm. Stand up and be the best Barack Obama that you can be.
1: That is a bit of a crutch that people rely on, and the audience doesn't work really, because then they get nervous that you're going to be nervous. So some really good tips, Tony Wilson from Speakola. Thank you for your time tonight.
0: Yeah, so speakola.com, and the podcast is around as well. Just look up Speakola, and I've got a newsletter as well. If you like speeches, just at speakola.com you can sign up, and I'll send you. I just did one about Shirley Chisholm yesterday. So you can, I'll just write about speakers and speeches.
1: Great. Thank you, Tony.
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1: America is the land of soaring speeches. And right now, Celeste Katz, your overnight Boston correspondent, joins you now. And thank you for waiting, Celeste.
3: Good morning.
1: There's a little bit going on in the US. We're maybe not some soaring speeches, but some politics, certainly. So the January 6th police officers, they've been suing to block President Trump's payout fund.
3: Yeah, this is real. This is definitely a big talker. Lots of people are wondering which way this is going to go. But essentially, Trump is creating this $1.8 billion fund. It's a little bit under. It's, you know, supposed to be $1.776 billion fund that a lot of people are concerned is going to end up being kind of a slush fund to pay off political allies of the president who were involved in the January 6th insurrection. And so police officers, who were defending the U.S. Capitol at the time of that insurrection, which I'm sure everybody will remember and is not a great moment in American history, to say the very least, are coming out against this. And they're saying, you know, look, this is totally wrong. And they're certainly not the only ones, because there are a lot of people in Congress that are quite strongly convinced that this is completely illegal.
1: This has been a theme of presidential versus congressional power, the same conversation we're having in the US about the war that's happening with Iran. So do we know what might unfold here? Are there going to be pushbacks by Congress?
3: Yeah, I mean, certainly there already are. And there are some Republicans who even have spoken out against this. Of course, we are, you know, looking at midterm elections right now. And so we have people taking the what's become a very common sort of Trump litmus test. You know, how close are they to the president and to his policies, or did they reject them? And do people have an appetite for rejecting that, or are they leaning further into sort of the Trump brand of Republican politics? So I don't know if there's even a large outcry against this, if they're going to be able to stop it. Trump has a lot of reasons, obviously, to be pushing this you know, very heavily, not the least of which is that there's a clause built into the thing that shields him and his family from tax penalties.

0: And sort of, it's like, okay, well, what does that have to do with, you know, people smashing up the Capitol? You know, very broadly written, this thing is supposed to defend people from quote unquote lawfare, people who have been inappropriately prosecuted or persecuted for their political beliefs. And so that sort of writ large is the idea behind the thing. But there are plenty of people out here that are just like, you know, the president can't do this. You can't just take $1.8 billion and set up a fund that is essentially going to financially reward people who support you and you know, took action to support you up to and including attacking the United States Capitol because you didn't get reelected. Like, that's basically like not seen as okay.
1: It's interesting how significant these midterms might be and how much of these kind of activities might be undone in November. So something to watch out for as it unfolds throughout the year. Now, President Donald Trump has been in conflict with some of the television personalities in your country. What's happening to Stephen Colbert?
0: He's out of a job. I think as of tonight, I believe, is the last time that the that you will be seeing him as the host of The Late Show, which of course is this very long-standing, you know, tradition in U.S. You know, U.S. television viewing. There are these competing late-night programs, or there have been these competing late-night programs, and you know, a couple of things going on. I mean, obviously Stephen Colbert, people might remember him from The Daily Show, which was a little bit further out, a little bit less mainstream, but certainly he's been very aggressive in saying exactly what he thinks of Donald Trump, and none of the things he thinks of Donald Trump are very good. And so the show is, of course, going off a cliff, and you could look at it as him being sort of, you know, the government sort of pressuring the network to get rid of the program. Some people, including Colbert, have even gone so far as to say this has to do with money, that this is a sort of a quid pro quo. You know, CBS is owned by Paramount, and Paramount paid $60 million to settle a lawsuit from Trump over a 60 Minutes interview. Meanwhile, Paramount, you know, is getting sold to this other entity, Skydance Media. And so, you know, there's a lot of complicated things going on there. And certainly a lot of people are saying, well, look, you know, it's really scary when you see somebody who's been incredibly outspoken on television with a very large audience of millions and millions of people suddenly getting wiped off the map. But at the same time, if you look at, and this may be, you know, well true in Australian culture or in other places that have, you know, this kind of mass media, you know, the landscape has really changed with YouTube and TikTok and podcasts and streaming and all these other things. And maybe there just isn't the same kind of appetite. You know, if you look at the people who are watching late night television, if you look at people who are watching, say, awards shows, or the things that used to bring everybody in the society together, everybody watched the same stuff. Everybody talked about it the next day. People waited to watch certain things at certain times, and they couldn't see them before or after. Yeah. And so it contributed to this kind of, you know, the what some people, I guess, call like the monoculture, like this shared understanding of people having the same experiences and then engaging about them, and not people having very siloed experiences. So, I mean, could you make an argument that Stephen Colbert is not getting off the air strictly because the Trump administration or people, you know, powered, moneyed interests don't like him? I mean, you could make that argument, but I don't think that it's a clean argument. I think there are a lot of things at play.
1: Okay, and I can imagine late night TV was an institution in the U.S. for a long time, not as much anymore. But one thing that remains an institution in the United States is Harvard University, but it's going to be much harder to get an A in college now. What's happened there?
0: Yeah, so this is really interesting. And of course, you know, you have these elite institutions, and many of which, of course, are under attack for all the same things that we just talked about 2 seconds ago. But you do have Harvard University coming out, Harvard College, the university is a bigger thing, but the undergraduate portion, Harvard College, coming out and saying too many people are getting an A. You know, something like 60% of the grades that kids were getting, more than 60% at the undergraduate level, are A's. And they're basically saying, well, what does it mean? It doesn't mean anything if more than half the people are getting an A. Like, not everybody can be, quote,

0: quote, the best. If everybody's doing the best work, nobody's doing the best work. And so I don't know if they want to set it up to be even more competitive than it is now, but they're basically saying that you know, the A, the grade A, is losing its meaning and its currency. And so just people can't get as many A's anymore.
1: Okay.
0: Game change.
1: Yeah, I think your parents, it's hard to keep your parents happy there because they've paid a lot of money for you to go to Harvard. And it's kind of some of them, those Harvard students are going to be disappointing their parents, you think?
0: Yeah, I don't know. I don't know what if they're going to, you know, try to, you know, make it more competitive. Like, will there be rules about how you get an A? I mean, you would sort of assume, right, that getting an A is doing the best work. But this is not going to be instituted until the fall of 2027. So there's still plenty of time to transfer to another school.
1: There's some sign of...
0: Where you can only get A's.
1: Yeah, exactly. There's a few colleges out there with options. And anyway, what happens at university, maybe it doesn't always determine your life. Whatever your dream happens to be, you can go to a tech college sometimes. It's not always Harvard that will get you there. But one thing we've been observing all over the world is increasing cost of living pain. And the United States is feeling this quite acutely. People are even buying burned out houses now.
0: Yeah, when I saw this, I was thinking, wow. I mean, when we bought, Massachusetts is notably sort of a very expensive, you know, very scarce. There's a very scarce amount of housing and a lot of competition for it. I mean, when we bought our house, did you ever see that show Survivor?
1: Yeah, watch it when it first came out. Yeah.
0: Yeah, it was kind of like that. And people get into these bidding wars and people will pay an extraordinary amount of money for very little. But yeah, it's gotten so competitive that people are buying houses that were actually just burned. Like, we're on fire, previously on fire. I don't always see that as a selling point, but, you know, you could say, all right, people are buying the land. You know, people do buy houses that are quote-unquote teardowns, and they're going to, you know, rip it up and make something new of it. But, yeah, you know, sort of like burned-out shell wasn't, like, the search term I put in when we were looking for a place to live.
1: I wonder how the real estate sells that, the real estate agent, you know, like charred, remained paint. There must be a way of language because real estate agents are so good at selling homes. They must have found a way to sell.
0: Tons of potential.
1: Yes, sanding, sander's dream or something like that, painter's dream. So. Interesting. All right, well, I like that. So it's some trouble ahead, but a good overview of what's going on in Boston. But thank you for your time today, Celeste.
0: Always a pleasure.
1: You are listening to ABC Radio Overnights, and we're approaching the news and the open line portion of the program. So if there's been something on your mind, have a think, and you can give me a call for that, 1300 800 222.

0: That's Chris Isaac. Somebody's crying. Here on ABC Radio Overnights, join us for some open line conversation. What is on your mind that you just have to get off your chest? 1300 800 222 is the number to call. I'll take a 5 minute break for the news. You listen in to see what's happening. I'll be back with you in 5 minutes.
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4: ABC News with Andrew Kaloupas. Another group of Australian women and children has left a camp for the families of jailed and killed Islamic State group fighters in northeastern Syria. Here's Nick Palmerton.
5: The ABC has seen buses carrying the group leaving the Al-Roj camp on Thursday afternoon local time. It's believed the group will head to the Syrian capital Damascus, from where they will then attempt to travel on to Australia. Earlier this month, a group of four women and nine children travelled home to Australia after spending years in the camp. Three of the women were arrested and charged by the Australian Federal Police upon arrival in Melbourne and Sydney. They remain in custody, two charged with slavery offences and the other with joining a terrorist organisation and travelling to a declared terrorist area.
4: The United Nations Human Rights Office has called for an investigation after global condemnation of a video filmed by Israel's far-right National Security Minister with activists from the Global Samud Flotilla. Activists on the flotilla, including some of the 11 Australians, have alleged they were assaulted, claims strongly denied by Israel. The Israeli government says it's now deported the hundreds who took part in the flotilla. A UN spokesperson, Thameen Al-Katin, says there must be accountability for any wrongdoing found to have occurred.
6: Those responsible must be held to account. It is not a crime to show solidarity and bring humanitarian assistance to the people who are in dire need of it in Gaza.
4: US President Donald Trump has again vowed that the United States will eventually recover Iran's stockpile of highly enriched uranium, despite Tehran saying it will not hand over the material. Iran is believed to possess about 400 kilograms of highly enriched uranium, which Mr. Trump claims was buried by US and Israeli airstrikes during last year's brief war. However, Iran Supreme Leader Ayatollah Mohsibah Khamenei has issued a directive that the country's uranium should not be sent abroad. Liberal Senator Jacinta Nabichimba-Price has denied she agreed with a podcaster that Australia should stop hundreds of thousands of migrants coming from India, China, Africa and the Middle East. With more, Evelyn Manfield.
7: The Northern Territory Senator has dismissed accusations that during an interview on a right-wing podcast, she supported the host's claims that hundreds of thousands of migrants from India, China, Africa and the Middle East were flooding Australia and had to be stopped. During the host's remark, Senator Nampajim

0: And defending her response, she says she was merely agreeing to it being a lot of information and was not endorsing discrimination based on race, ethnicity or religion.
1: America's top diplomat Marco Rubio says the Cuban government has accepted an offer of more than $140 million in humanitarian aid. The Secretary of State has also labelled the island's socialist government a national security threat. Comes a day after the US indicated former Cuba indicted former Cuban President Raul Castro on murder charges relating to the downing of planes flown by Cuban exiles in 1996. Before leaving the US for a NATO summit in Sweden, Mr. Rubio says Donald Trump prefers a deal to more invasive options.
2: The president's preference is always a negotiated agreement that's peaceful. That's always our preference. That remains our preference with Cuba. I'm just being honest with you. You know, the likelihood of that happening, given who we're dealing with right now, is not high.
1: The first case of Ebola has been confirmed in rebel-held territory in eastern Congo, with nearly 140 suspected deaths

0: It's time for the Overnights Open Line. 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
1: Even though Sweep Lady did say to call now, just give it 1 or 2 minutes because Stuart has just joined the studio. We're about to enter this open line conversation. And I had mentioned in that conversation with Celeste that in the US, homes are being sold that are burnt and how challenging it must be for the real estate agents. What language are they using? The concept was buyer's dream, sander's dream. And Tom has said, no, Ashwin, real estate agents are not good at selling houses. Buyers are the ones that are good and over-enthusiastic at buying them, thus overcompensating for the poor effort of many a real estate agent. Tom in Whittlesea. Hello, Stu.
2: Hello, Ash. Yeah, housing is a bit of a trouble, and there's a lot of arguments, obviously, recently with the capital gain stuff that's been going on. But look, let me put it this way. In terms of myself getting a house, as it stands, my current paycheck, and I'm not embarrassed about this, as I don't think it's taboo, my current paycheck, 70% of that goes to rent. 70%.
1: It was supposed to be 30% to be economically healthy.
2: Yeah, and that means the rest of it is for all my bills, all my groceries, and basically I, to this point, basically make one purchase for myself every month pretty much because I'm like, oh, I've saved up $100. So, you know, that might be good for a video game or a nice shirt or something like that.
1: No,
2: you know,
1: there's a certain bleakness. Housing, how do you fix it? Because wages have stayed flat. Houses have gone through the roof.
2: Yeah.
1: There's a real problem for your generation coming up.
2: I'm like, I will say this is strictly my opinion. I'm a real radical about it in terms of like the investment stuff though. I believe people shouldn't have investment properties. I'm like, you have your house, you have a house per family that you raise up, no investment properties.
1: You don't want to see housing as an asset. You want to see it as a home, a roof above your head only.
2: Absolutely. And that's just my opinion. And I understand people will disagree with that opinion because, you know, people want to, you know, invest and make themselves a bit more comfortable. And that's totally fine. It's just

0: note with a package. Stuart, you mentioned the other night you like spicy food, so this is how I make a hot buttered chicken, as you can buy mild and medium buttered chicken, but not hot. Heather then goes on to list quite a fascinating and it sounds delicious buttered chicken recipe, but that's just for me and her to know, frankly. It ends with, I guess you thought your care package was not going to arrive, but I've been busy. Much love. Heather from Nell.
1: Well, can you try to make this buttered chicken and keep us posted once it turns out?
0: Absolutely. I will give myself some leniency, though. I'm not a very good chef, but I'll do my best. These are pretty thorough instructions about packets and, and you know, how much I should add and how long I need to do things for. But it just, like, say, for example, you can add, like, it's adding, like, cayenne peppers, desiccated coconut, aubergines, paprika, coriander.
1: Oh, I'm excited.

That's Gloria by Laura Branigan here on ABC Radio. Overnights, Sally not enjoying Gloria. We'll play something gentle coming up later, Sally. Keep listening in. This is the portion of the show, the program, where you can call in and share your thoughts. Quite a few of you have resonated with what Stuart was saying, that people should only be allowed to own one home, no investment properties. Molly says, I agree with Stuart. Housing should not be for wealth generation. A house is a home where we live. Government should go further with the capital gains tax. That's Molly in St. Lucia. Trev from Surfers Paradise. RE Housing, it's not fair. My kids need double than I did to buy a place, anything. I don't know who to blame. And Sarah writes, yes, a lot of comfortable Aussies have forgotten that a roof is a basic human right and they don't have the monopoly on working hard. I don't think there's a name on this one, but congratulations, Stuart. So refreshing to hear someone brave enough to say a house should be a home and not one of a string of investment properties. My husband and I have been saying this for years. I'd love to see both of my sons and their families in a property to call home that won't financially cripple them. Do you know what I think might be difficult about solving this issue, though? Imagine if you want to make housing cheaper.

0: real changes when it comes to housing, and the problem doesn't really get improved. So very tricky one to solve. But if you'd like to join the conversation, 1300 800 222 is the number. Tim is on the road. Hello, Tim.
1: Hi, mate. How are you?
0: Good. What's on your mind tonight?
1: Yeah, before I start commenting on that, I totally agree with you about the housing and stuff like that. The wealthy, it's only making the richer richer and the poorer poorer by doing that.
0: Yeah, one house per person, you think?
1: Beg your pardon?
0: One house per person, no investments?
1: Yeah, that's correct, yeah. And also I say wages, all right, put wages up, but put it up to people that are only earning a certain amount of money. Don't be putting it up for these executives and stuff. They make enough as it is. So you cap it at people that are making, say, under 150 grand, put their wages up.
0: Yes.
1: Don't put anyone else above that. Because if they go put wages up, that means everybody's wages have to be put up. Right? So if they cap it at, say, 150,000, if you make 150 grand a year, your wages will go up. Anything over that, no, don't worry about it. You're wealthy enough.
0: Interesting. I think the tricky thing with this, though, isn't, Tim, if wages go up, sometimes prices go up because companies charge more. So that's the hard part to balance, though, isn't it?
1: Yeah, it is, but we've got to work it out. But, But my issue that I want to talk about is actually driver's etiquette on the road.
0: Yes.
1: Some people are just in a bubble of their own. Like, they sit in the middle of the highway, like on a 100K highway, doing 70, 80 Ks an hour, oblivious to the world around them. Even on a two-lane highway, they sit there and they just, or a single-lane highway, I mean, they sit there doing 80 k's an hour and, mate, there's traffic backed up for miles. They can't use their indicators. They don't know how to merge. It ain't rocket science. Just a bit of common sense, it goes a long way.
0: Because are you full-time on the road truck driving? You see a lot of this behaviour?
1: I am. I'm on it 6 days a week and stuff like that. It just frustrates us because 90% of us have got time slots we've got to meet. Mm. And if we're stuck behind a car doing 80 k's an hour, yes, it may not be much over 100 k's or something, but you go 1,400 k's, mate, we're losing an hour and a bit by sitting behind somebody that can just go, yep, no worries. I've got all day in the world. I can just pull over, let them go past me, and bang, away they go.
0: Yeah, how do you end up dealing with that situation? Do you give it a little honk? Do you try and get their attention, or do you just have to put up with it?
1: Flash your lights, honk the horn, and give them the bird, whatever. But they just still don't miss. They don't get it, though.
0: Yeah.
1: Like, they've got mirrors for a reason. They're not on there for decorations. Like, look at your mirror and go, oh, hang on, I've got about 10 cars. Well, how can I get rid of these? Oh, yep, there's a parking bay. Pull into the parking bay for 30 seconds. The cars will go past. They can go back out, sit on their 70, 80, whatever the case they want to do. And away they go.
0: Yeah.
1: No, that way then they're not hounding anyone, they're not stopping anybody. We can get on with our job, they get on with their job, and everyone's happy.
0: Yeah, good point. I'm glad you got that message out there, Tim. Thanks for sharing it tonight.
1: No worries, thank you.
0: Can I just share a couple of messages from the text message line? This is the exact problem I talked about earlier with how do you fix housing. Here are the text messages. Carol, I don't tell you what to do with your money. Don't tell others what to do with theirs. Andrew, move to reality, peanuts. And someone else said, what is this, people? It's communism you want, from Andrew. Okay, so that's anyone who proposes slightly more redistributive housing policy will have to deal with a voter response like that. And others say, exactly, no more than one property. The original set of text messages that I've read out, it's such a divisive issue. One is the right to buy whatever you like with your own money, the sovereignty, the personal sovereignty. And the other is, what's the effect? Like Trev was saying earlier, my kids are not going to be able to afford a house. When I was young in the 70s, the house was three times the personal income. Now it's seven or eight times. And how do my kids get a property? So a very seemingly intractable issue when you've got such division on the topic. George has called in from Lakemba. Hello, George.
2: Oh, I wonder if I should be a little divisive here. It's quite amusing because when you just played Gloria by Laura Branigan, that was actually the theme tune for one of Australia's most prominent conservative radio hosts, Alan Jones, for many years in Sydney. So I'm feeling quite nostalgic
0: for a strong opinion. So I never saw it that way. For me, I just liked it.
2: Yeah, Brisbane, yeah. Mm. But for the people around the Sydney area, and maybe a few other places of the network, they would remember that quite well. If I did tune in occasionally just to hear what Mr. Jones had to say, so keep an ear out.

0: or other opinions, which is always important. But just quickly on this topic, I think it was Carol just said, you know, I don't tell you what to do with your money, you shouldn't tell me what to do with yours.
1: Yeah.
0: But people seem to forget that a lot of the tax breaks, including sort of a negative gearing, capital gains tax, come out effectively of consolidated revenue, because the tax that they don't pay has to be made up by somebody else, and that's the PAYE tax payers who can't afford to set up a trust to split their income, and other tax minimization and measures and rebates, etc. You know, and there's a leasing car, there's so many of them, yeah. But basically, it's a redistribution, talking about people who complain about, oh, he's trying to redistribute income. Well, there's been a slow creeping redistribution of income from the poorer and middle levels of the income brackets upwards, and every international measure that measures these things shows that happening across virtually every Western country, some more than others, the US being a case in point, and it's happening here as well. We've been immune to it a little bit for various reasons, but as a result of that, basically the point I'm trying to make is that money, that tax money that comes from the people who are paying tax still, is going to all these people who are being subsidised in many different ways, including with private health insurance. So that money that you're complaining about, Carol, is basically coming from other people. So, anyway, I'll just leave it there and just let you contemplate that. It's all a matter of perspective.
1: And Robert has issued, I would say, the opposite opinion to you. But without contradicting you directly, he was saying, if there are no investors or landlords, what will renters be renting? We need investors. So Robert is saying we need to encourage a climate such as negative gearing, capital gains discount, that encourages people to get into property, build homes and invest.
0: Well, we've had that system now since many, many years, decades, in fact, and the capital gains discount since 1999. And has there been a huge surge in buildings? No. So the system basically doesn't work. So the evidence is out there that it doesn't work the way it's meant to. And public housing would be a much more affordable long-term solution, where you could actually control rents. Because the other point people forget about is that for people to be landlords, they need renters. So that effectively means that people have to stay as renters for the landlords to stay as landlords and enjoy their benefits. Mm. So that is basically rent slavery and infinitum to keep them happy. So I'll just leave it there for that point. I didn't actually ring about that. That's what I just got sidelined because of what had been said.
1: Sure.
0: Yeah. Anyhow, I wanted to actually talk about the flotilla that's been waylaid by the Israeli military. And the controversial comments of the Israeli foreign minister that have been caught on video just recently. And for anybody who follows Middle Eastern politics, and I have, maybe you have as well, but most people have a very cursory relationship, if a virtually non-existent understanding of Middle Eastern politics, because it's very, very complex and very hard to understand and keep an eye and an ear on and an overall view of. But basically, it's not a surprise because this kind of stuff, because the right-wing government that Benjamin Netanyahu is in charge of is controlled by the far right-wing parties that he relies on them to stay in power. And this foreign minister is actually one of the leading lights of that party. And these kind of comments have been said for many, many years. There have been well-recorded cases of many Palestinian prisoners being abused in Israeli prisons. And they control the media so well in Israel that not a lot of this gets out. I mean, there's still no actual direct confirmation that they have nuclear weapons in Israel. That's how. And I remember there's a very famous whistleblower called Mordecai Vanunu, who I actually got to meet after he got released from prison. He got abducted by the Israeli government when he's overseas.
1: Yes, we're going on down a few different tangents, but I think they are the only undeclared possible nuclear power in the world.
0: The point I'm trying to make is that the way they control the media, in terms of keeping these kind of things secret. So for people who've kind of followed these things closely, they know that this kind of thing happens. So now that this is the whistle has been blown by the foreign minister himself, well, I don't know who posted the video, but whoever posted that video either deserves a medal or they're going to end up in a very high security jail.
1: This was Itamar

0: Yeah, Ben Gavir talking about the detained flotilla members who were on the ground, and he was taunting them. That was the article in the ABC that people were criticising his behaviour.
1: And the 7:30 program had an interview with the father of one of the activists, it's well worth a look, actually, if people get a chance to give you an idea of what's going on. So, and one thing that I'll finish off with is one thing that doesn't get mentioned or focused on enough is the fact that Israel blithely basically detains people in international waters, which is, you know, illegal.
0: Okay.
1: Everybody's focusing maybe on the actual arrest process, you know, what the treatment they're getting. But the fact that they're actually getting arrested, you know, in international waters is just totally ignored. I don't know what Penny Wong and the others are, you know, they suddenly get complained about the foreign minister's comments, but how about the actual arrests taking place?
0: I appreciate your feedback on that, and thank you for calling in as well. This is a very heated topic about the behaviour of the Israeli government, especially during a time of war and combating terrorism and overreaches as well. So I know there's very strong opinions on both sides, but I appreciate you calling in as well. Just make sure we keep all the comments respectful, as you have been so far. And many of you have responded to Stuart's point about investment properties, and I would say quite divided on the topic as to whether investors should be free or not. Someone has said, does Stuart live in an investment home or not? That's drifted down. Is Stuart living in someone's investment home? More homeless coming with changes to CGT. Work hard and you can spend money on what you want. No judgment. Older people need to be financially secure if they've been smart over the past years and invested well or inherited. It's an income that reflects on age, pension, entitlement. It's all relative. Okay, so a few different opinions there about what is obviously a very complicated issue. Thank you for calling in. Trevor had mentioned more regional cities. Let me see if I can get to your message, Trevor. It's drifted down a bit because a text message has lit up. But the gist of it was encouraging more regional settlement for they need workers, properties are cheaper. Maybe it needs to be, you know, accessible. The old conversation about high-speed rail or at least decent transport to make it accessible to the big metro towns. So anyway, 1300 800 222 is the number to call if you'd like to join in. Tom is in Whittlesea. Hello, Tom. Oh, sorry, Tom. I've got you on the wrong line. There you are. Hello.
2: Good morning, Stu and Ash and the Overnice community. I wasn't going to call, but this is something that's very close to my heart. Mm. Not because I'm adversely affected by it, but because I come here as a migrant with my parents. It's what my parents do so well, coming here with nothing and getting a home. But home ownership was never meant to be limited to the most fortunate and wealthier people. It's intended to be about Maslow's first hierarchy of needs, and that's shelter, safety and security. Not as boutique investments to satisfy overprivileged Airbnb holiday makers and providers. How does Australia ever lose its egalitarian way? You know, we're poor, hardworking migrants actually came to this country with nothing or very little and achieved their needs of, you know, that of having shelter, purchasing a home, you know, within 12 months. We've just lost our way that way. And I don't think we'll ever get it back to what it was, but I think a lot of work can be done. And this isn't about criticising people who have done well and made good money and make investment choices. It's really about understanding that this is about shelter, safety and security for people.
0: I wonder what the alternative would be, because property is such a big investment class in Australia. We do mining, we do agriculture, and we do property. We don't perhaps do silicon chips and a lot of high-tech manufacturing like a Singapore or like a United States. So a lot of people put their money into homes, don't they, when it comes to building wealth?
2: They do, and there's nothing wrong with that. It's just that the whole process and the whole investment concept has driven prices out of the reach of what I think should be the first tier of home buyers, and that's people who need the safety and security.
0: Yeah. Okay. Really good. It's so divided down the line, the text message, and you're firmly on one half of it, Tom. So it's nice to hear from you again.
2: Well done. Thanks, Juan.
0: Thank you. Tom there from Whittlesea.

0: Peter has called in from Perth. Let me collect that one correctly. Hello, Peter.
1: Yeah, I just wake up a little while ago. I prefer to be sleepy, but you know what it's like. When you wake up, you can't get back to sleep.
0: Yes.
1: Anyhow, I didn't hear the earlier calls regarding only having one home, blah, blah, blah, blah, blah. I missed all that. And when I heard that you should only have one home, I'm livid.
0: Yeah.
1: I'm livid. I would expect most of those people who are thinking that way already own their own home, right? The point I'm making is that the investors are not a lot of them are big money people. They just might be a fly in, fly out tradesman that earns good money and wants to expand. Some of these people, they didn't put money into super. Their super was their rental property. Mm. The point I'm making is that if there aren't investors buying properties, where does the divorcee live? Where does the single mother live? Where does the student live? Where does the person that's just left home live? They've got a rent. And the point is that the government isn't capable of providing enough rental accommodation. And that's the whole problem. When they cancelled negative gearing in about the mid-80s, about 85, right, the Labor government got in, typical leftists, they cancelled negative gearing. But the impact that it had on the rental market, they quickly, I forget the exact time frame, they quickly went back in and put it back on because the rental market just exploded, obviously with rents, because there wasn't supply there. So these people that think you can only have one own home, theoretically there's a nice idea there. The other thing, they've got to change the negative gearing, saying, right, what, your first investment property, you can 100% negative gear it, right? Your second one, you can only 50% negative gear it. And your third one, you can only 25% negative gear it. So consequently, you do best from your first one, which is a lot of people, but as you buy more properties, the amount of negative gearing reduces, so they're paying more tax on those other properties. That way there, it controls it. The government brings in things, they don't think outside of the box, and they make it too easy. Same with family trust, they make it too easy for the smart people and the accountants to manipulate the system to reduce people's tax. And I think you've got to think outside the box. And where do people, all I can say, the person who rang up and said, whoever it was, said, you only own one home. Mm. Tell me, where are the people going to get houses to rent from?
0: Yeah, I'll put this to you because you make a very well thought out point about we need investors to spread supply, which is what half the text message line is saying. Where this conversation started, Peter, and I think you might have been asleep when that happened, is Stuart, my producer, came in and said, he just can't afford a home. And this is, the reason is, in the 1970s and 80s, homes were, I believe, about three times your income. Now they're seven or eight times your income. So there's this just fundamental number problem for people getting on the property ladder. So we were thinking, what are the solutions? Is it more zoning, freeing up more land? Is it higher wages so that your wage catches up to the current property price? Is it investment law changes, which you've touched on today? But the fundamental number is how expensive a home is compared to your wage. And until that gets fixed, it's almost like there's a generation of people who just can't get onto the ladder.
1: You can have, obviously, you can have high density where you've got big blocks of units that individually are cheaper. But the problem is, and you see in America, they create ghettos. Mm. You've got these areas with five or six multi-story units, right?
0: Yeah.
1: And it drags in all the low-income government benefit people, and you can't even walk outside at night because you get bugged. So you've got to be very careful of getting too much density in areas because you end up with a bad element. And
0: I guess the other thing. Sorry, you go.
1: Yeah, I've got three daughters, right? Mm. Two out of the three, I've had to provide guarantees over my home to give them the equity to get into a place. And they're all double income families. They're all good kids. They weren't, they weren't wasters.
0: Yeah.
1: And I had to put. I said, I put my money where my mouth is. And be quiet, as I'm retired now, and I get a lot of satisfaction knowing that all my daughters are in their own homes. Fortunately, the boom in the last few

0: years have got a bit of equity now, but previously they didn't. The third daughter, who for whatever reason, financial position wasn't very good, she married a guy that had his own home. So she was fortunate that her partner had the house. But it's a very complex issue.
1: It is.
0: Another thing too, just lately, the government's come out and said, oh yeah, you can only invest in basically in to build a house, right? Right?
1: Yeah.
0: So consequently, these outer suburbs, which have been traditionally the hunting ground for young buyers who are buying the blocks and building, right? Presently, most of those are being bought by owner-occupiers, first home buyers. What's going to happen now? You're going to have the investors out there.
1: Yeah.
0: So instead of these people competing against other first home buyers, they're going to be competing against investors for the blocks, because that's the only way you're going to build a new house. And of course, the problem with that is that the property developers, as they've done in the past, they're going to put the price of the blocks up because they've got so much more demand. So,
1: Peter, you make really good comments about the unintended consequences of policy, and sometimes
0: that's
1: it's not
0: right.
1: Always
0: that's
1: easy.
0: The trouble.
1: I appreciate your thoughts, really thoughtful comment, and I appreciate you also putting your equity up for your daughters, because not every parent does that, and that's also helped them to get on the ladder.
0: One last comment, and it's a quote from Margaret Thatcher. It's about the only thing I can remember about Margaret Thatcher, and she once said, "The problem with socialism is that you eventually run out of other people's money."
1: Thank you, Peter, as well. I do have that comment as well. I think that's also being spread around as well in the US elections. The problem with socialism is that you run out of other people's money. I think Margaret Thatcher's other main quote is there's no such thing as society as well. Okay. All right. We're hearing from the left and the right tonight when it comes to this topic. Dave, the mailman, is in Maroomba. Hello, Dave.
2: Good morning, Ashton and others. I could start off by saying that I'm the old school for my age, and back when we bought homes, yes, I believe that we were much better off back then the way things were, even though the wages were cheaper, the houses were cheaper, you know,
1: yes.
2: And that's when you bought. But in saying that, yes, I have bought an investment property, but main reason I bought it was for my daughters to move into, because they were in shared properties and
1: Dave,
2: I was sick of moving them from side to side.
1: Dave, unfortunately your line's just a bit fuzzy. I'm not sure what is happening. Stu has just said it was clear before something's happened, but I appreciate your comment as well about getting in for your daughters as well. I'll just put you back on hold for Stu. Call back another night as well, because I would love to hear your thoughts on that topic or anything else we discuss. I think we'll wrap up the open line as well, because we have a guest waiting for you who is about to tell you about the 100 greatest novels. The Guardian has a new list out, and why don't we explore what makes these novels so interesting? Maybe you'd like to try one. We'll hear about that after this.
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7: Have your say on the Overnight's Open Line. 1300 800 222.
1: Sorry, I accidentally played the open line sweep. We are moving on to another portion of the program, which is a guest interview about something brand new. Now, these lists pop up from time to time, don't they? The 100 greatest albums or movies, TV shows. But this week, the list that got many people talking was 100 greatest novels, as decided by the Guardian newspaper in England. None of these lists obviously are definitive. They're a product of their time, what the judges are into, their education, their life experiences. What do they prefer in a book? So should we take these lists seriously, or is it just a bit of fun to help you get into reading? To talk about this list and maybe share a few suggestions about what novels we should read is Dr. Rebecca Marks from the University of Cambridge, Fellow of the Society of Antiquaries and founder of the Culture Dump. Hello, Doctor.
8: Good morning.
1: Morning. Sorry, is it Antiquaries or Antiquaries?
8: Society of Antiquaries.
1: Antiquaries, okay. All right. So tell us about this list. Did it surprise you, some of the findings of the top 100 novels of all time?
8: I didn't find it very surprising at all, actually. You know, looking at this list, I have it in front of me. I mean, this is a real range of kind of canonical authors from, I guess, like the early modern period to the contemporary period. And I can see that the people who have, you know, decided on this list are very well versed in English literature and also in kind of world English literature. And although many people, I think, are kind of outraged that, you know, their favorite books aren't on this list, I think that is only testament to the fact that there is just so much great literature out there that it would be impossible to put it all on a list of 100 greatest novels, right?
1: Let me give the top 10 then, and you can comment on what these books are sharing with us. Madame Bovary at number 10, Pride and Prejudice at number 9, and Counting Down, Jane Eyre, War and Peace, Anna Karenina, In Search of Lost Time, To the Lighthouse, Ulysses, Beloved, Middlemarch. So quite a varied set of books. What do you think about that collection? Is there something special about them that, you know, would draw a reader in?
8: Well, the thing about a classic, I think my favourite way to define a classic is that a classic is a book which has not yet exhausted all that it has to say. And so these are books that could have been written 100, 200 years ago. They could have been written 1 year ago. But the fact is that they speak to universal issues, right? Mm-hmm. Like love, loss, grief, war, like femininity, identity, race, all of these issues. These are perennial things that are part of the human condition. And that's what classics address really well. Would you like me to go through those top 10? Because they're all...
1: Yes.
8: I mean, what would you...
1: Well, I like, because yeah. I know a couple of them. And like Madame Bovary, I remember, was just very good at speaking plainly and concretely. And I'd never read anything like that, speaking so almost like officiously about nature. And then Ulysses, they've got that streaming, James Joyce has that stream of consciousness style, right? So they all seem like innovative in different ways. Maybe can you talk about some of these that stand out to you and why they were so special?
8: Well, what the novels in the top 10 range from sort of the early 19th century with Jane Austen to kind of late 20th century with Toni Morrison. So there's nothing there which is particularly early or particularly recent. And, you know, comparing them is a little bit like comparing apples to oranges, right? Obviously, you've got like James Joyce and Virginia Woolf. They're both written in the 1920s, so they're part of modernism. And so they're dealing with kind of breaking down the narrative structures which were established in the 19th century. They're about making the characters kind of blur into one another, negotiating ideas of psychology and what does a thought really look like. But then you've got also someone like Tolstoy, who actually has two novels in the top 10, which is pretty amazing. And he is very much dealing on an epic scale with, you know, with these kind of big structured narratives that are completely the opposite of a stream of consciousness. He's not breaking down language at all. He is using structure and narrative to deal with big philosophical kind of masculine questions. And I would say that what really strikes me about this top 10 is that I think they're all quite conventional choices. None of them stand out to me as a kind of rogue choice. They're all beautiful novels which do different things in different ways. Madame Bovary is a tragedy of kind of frustrated love. Pride and Prejudice is a comedy sort of errors, which ends in, you know, which ends in a kind of happy marriage. Jane Eyre is a gothic novel with a resolution at the end. War and Peace is an epic. Anna Karenina, again, is a tragic love story. In Search of Lost Time is a buildings romance. It's about the discovery of the self. To the Lighthouse is kind of about births, deaths, and marriages and the trajectory of this family from the 19th century to the 20th century. Ulysses is set in one day in Dublin in the 1920s, and it's about identity and the war and Irishness and Jewishness. Beloved is about kind of slave culture and Southern Gothic in the deep South of America. Middlemarch is sort of about the social webs which hold us together, and that's set in kind of like 19th century England. But they all deal with massive, massive themes, basically. Yeah. But they're very different, like narratively.
1: Very different. And I wonder if you can take something away from you for your own life. Not that novels are written for self-help, but we all get older. We all have to deal with our own mortality one day. And I always thought one of the messages of for instance, number 5, In Search of Lost Time, was that the only way to fight the passage of time is through your memories. Bring your memories back because they can slow down the sludge of time moving forward. So that's something you can apply almost like religion or philosophy to your own life. So are there some gems like that that we can pull out of these books and apply

0: of our lives.
1: You mean in the top 10 or on,
0: yeah,
1: on the
0: or
1: list
0: anywhere,
1: as a whole?
0: Anywhere. I was looking at the top 10 in front of me, but anywhere in the novels, does anyone stand, any of them stand out for you because of their insight into human life and what you can use?
1: That's a difficult question, isn't it? Because any single person looking at this list will have different novels that stand out to them for different reasons. They might have read them at different times in their life and speak. For instance, you bring out In Search of Lost Time. That stands out to you because it's my father's favourite novel, and okay. He continues to read it late into his life. He's in his late 70s now, and he reads it over and over again. And really, it is about an old man looking back on his life and thinking about when he bites into a madeleine, which is a kind of a French kind of cake, and he remembers biting into a madeleine when he was a child, and that is kind of the iconic scene in that book. But different books will stand out to different people for many reasons on this list. I can't possibly answer that question.
0: No, it's too broad because there's such vast bits, vast pieces of work. What actually is special about a novel compared to other kinds of fiction that we've played with for millennia?
1: Well, that's an interesting question because, how is a novel different from other kinds of fiction? What are other kinds of fiction, right? You've got television, cinema, short stories. What's the difference between a short story and a novel? I think technically it has to be over something like 45 pages or 60 pages. I mean, technically that's what differentiates a novel from a short story, but really that's a kind of arbitrary number, isn't it?
0: Yeah.
1: I think the novel form emerged in the 18th century, and it was a way of... It was a kind of commercial format that was different from the kind of poetry which had come before, but it was also popular. Novels are for the people. They're not kind of these elite pieces of poetry or these kind of sensational pieces of drama. They are a personal experience for everyone, and maybe that is what differentiates a novel.
0: Yeah, I also contrast the way they can affect a culture. So I was born in India, and at the age of one, we left. And when I go back, I notice over there, the epic is much bigger, the epic literature, like the Mahabharata, the Ramayana, like the Homer's epics. So it's a very symbolic style of writing, which pulls you out of your body. It makes you a bit transcendental, spiritual, it's big. But then I moved to New Zealand and Australia, England, and the novel has been there for 100 years, and it's so gritty and realistic and we look at those countries, the Western countries, they're quite inward-looking, psychological, therapy, navel-gazing, cynical. And I wonder if the novel, that kind of writing, made us a bit more, I don't know, gritty and less what the epic was doing to people, which was making them more religious and spiritual, the cultural effect, I suppose, of the novel.
1: Well, I think there are a lot of big generalizations going on there. The first being that epics were written as novels, which they weren't. They were passed down through oral tradition or through, through kind of codexes and texts, but they weren't actually novels.
0: Oh, sorry, I meant to contrast them to the novel because they're not novels. They had big sort of spiritual themes, whereas novels I thought were about the inner life of the characters, which is very different to what an epic might do.
1: But do you not think that you can have a myopic single character's life that in fact also simultaneously touches on big expansive themes?
0: Yeah, I like that. So that's what you're saying, like a novel character can symbolise something bigger.
1: Well, take Virginia Woolf, for example. To the Lighthouse is in the top 10. To the Lighthouse is not a novel about war. It's not War and Peace. It's not a novel that is set on an epic scale. In fact, it all takes place in a family home, on an island. And yet, through that format, there's one scene into The Lighthouse where they're having a dinner party and the mother takes the dish out of the oven, the bœuf en daube, and she's been making it, all day, slaving over it. And when she takes it out of the oven, the family are all sitting around the table. And there is a moment where all of these characters, the family, the cousins, the friends, they are all unified in this moment of looking at this beef that the mother has made. And it's an image of epic unity. Like, that is the archetype of the family of friends sitting around a table. And that happens worldwide. It is totally archetypal and huge and epic, but it all takes place entirely within the domestic sphere.
0: Oh, that's lovely. So the novel doesn't leave those grander themes behind. It just paints them in a more concrete
1: way. Certainly doesn't.
0: Yeah. Well, no, that's good to know. Okay. So what should we, what about recommendations for people who've never read a novel before? Is there anything in this list that you think would be a good entry-level novel?
1: Yeah, that's a really good question, and I'm just glancing through it now. Well, I would say if you like science fiction films and you like TV programs like Black Mirror, you would like 1984 by George Orwell. I would say if you enjoyed the most recent Wuthering Heights film and you like kind of like tragic romance, I would read

0: Wuthering Heights, that's quite readable. If you are into, if you love beautiful writing and you don't mind like very edgy subjects, Lolita by Vladimir Nabokov. If you're super into gothic horror, Frankenstein by Mary Shelley. And what else? I'm just looking through it. I think that if you are interested in questions of race and identity, I think The Color Purple or Beloved, so The Color Purple by Alice Walker or Beloved by Toni Morrison. And if you are into queer literature, The Line of Beauty by Alan Hollinghurst is absolutely beautiful.
1: Okay.
0: And I mean, you could literally pick any novel from this book, but the ones that I've mentioned, I think, are quite readable. For instance, I would say Ulysses by James Joyce is not very accessible to a first-time reader.
1: It's almost annoying, isn't it, that style of reading, if you're not used to it and you're hearing it? Just tell me the story and make it simple.
0: Well, if every novel is simple, you know, we get rather bored.
1: Yeah. Yeah. No, I just mean the writing style. That writing style is hard to get into, isn't it?
0: Writing style is self-conscious, and it's in the way that, like, in the way that art in the 19th century was very cinematic. You had, it was narrative, like this is a picture of a person doing a thing. By the 20th century, you get abstract art, and how that happens, and abstract art is harder to understand. It's not as clear what's going on, but how that happens is artists continually breaking boundaries and pushing the limits of what representation and expression can mean, and that's what Ulysses is. It's James Joyce breaking out of the limits of language and sort of what is acceptable to write about, and he's experimenting. But Ulysses is the natural consequence of all of the novels which came before it.
1: Yeah. It sounds like he was experimenting and playing, which was quite a theme, wasn't there, that part of, you're talking about modernism and postmodernism, everyone in music and art and novels, everyone was playing and experimenting as well. Do we still have that spirit of play and adventure in 2026 in our arts?
0: That's an excellent question. I mean, a lot of people would, I mean, modernism is pushing and experimenting, and then postmodernism is kind of, what do we do in a world where we've pushed the limits as far as we can? What is art then? Mm. And then you get someone like Andy Warhol, right, who's saying, well, actually, art is nothing. Art is superficial. Art is just the money we make when we sell it. And we're living in a sort of postmodern era where we've got AI doing the art for us. So I don't know if I'm philosophical enough to answer that question. I think there'll always be an artistic impulse, but I think the culture as a whole probably is in a very difficult place where we've begun to sort of automate art, and we've started to replace ourselves with machines in a way.
1: So are novelists now getting AI to write their novels, and they just come in at the end to fine tune them?
0: I'm sure they are. I'm absolutely sure they are. But I think, you know, that will never be a great novel, will it? Because the thing about a great novel, as we established at the beginning of this conversation, is that it does things which people haven't done before. And the thing about AI is it can't do that.
1: You're listening to Dr. Rebecca Marks from the University of Cambridge, taking us into a new list from The Guardian of 100 great novels, the 100 top novels to read. Are you a writer as well? Do you write novels?
0: I am a non-fiction writer. I'm a literary and art historian, and I focus on the 18th and 19th century, and I am currently writing a book, yes.
1: Oh, okay, so I'm just wondering, getting into writing as well, I guess this is back into fiction as well, if someone's interested in expressing themselves through the novel form, would you have any suggestions of how they maybe consult their life and their history and bring it to the page?
0: Well, I'm not a fiction novelist, What I do know that fiction novelists do say, I mean, Neil Gaiman, he said that you've got to just let yourself bear on the page. You've got to just be completely honest. And I think the only advice I could give is you just have to practice. It's like anything. You have to put in 10,000 hours, you know. All of the people on this list in front of me will have done that.
1: Yeah, I suppose there's no substitute for that time, and not comparing yourself to these authors on this list, maybe comparing yourself, as I say, compare yourself to how you used to be yesterday. Is there anything about the novel, it's been a slightly broad-ranging conversation about the novel, but that you think we haven't covered and that you'd like to let people know? About the novel form?
0: I think, yes, there is, actually. I think there's, with lists like this, there's a tendency to think that there is a kind of moral distinction between reading the classics. Like, if you pick up, there's this idea that, oh, Middlemarch is the top of the Guardian list. If I pick up and read Middlemarch, that makes me like a better reader or a more important person than someone who just like goes into your local bookshop and picks up whatever novel. But that is not the case at all. Art is a mirror for what for ourselves and what we put into it. So you might want to read around this list in terms of kind of like improving your historical knowledge or because you're interested in classics and history. But there, reading is never a bad thing. And just because your favorite book isn't on this list does not mean it's not a great book.
1: Yeah. Okay. Really good advice and very balanced view. Rebecca, thanks for your time today.
0: Thank you.
1: That is Dr. Rebecca Marks there from the University of Cambridge. This is The Doors. Love Her Madly.

0: That is Love Her Madly by The Doors. Here on ABC Radio Overnights, we are about to, well, some of you are leaving for your breakfast program. If you remain with the program, we are about to decide who started the sausage sizzle, Australia or New Zealand. The Kiwis are claiming it. There's been some dispute. Let's get to the bottom of that. Finance, weather, all the good stuff happening in about 5 minutes' time. This is Overnights. I'm Ashwin. Stu's producing. Be back in five.
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2: ABC News with Andrew Kaloupas. Another group of Australian women and children with links to the Islamic State group has left a refugee camp in Syria to return home. Here's Nick Parmeter.
3: The ABC understands the group left the Al-Roj camp by bus, heading to the Syrian capital Damascus, from where they will then travel on to Australia. The exact timing of that onward journey is not currently clear. It's the second group of Australians to make the journey home after four women and nine children arrived home in Sydney and Melbourne earlier this month. Three of the women were arrested and remain in custody. Two were charged with

0: every offences and the other with joining a terrorist organisation and travelling to a declared terrorist area. It's believed the latest cohort to leave the Al Roj camp comprises 7 women and 14 children.
1: The ABC can reveal that before the Bondi massacre, Australia's intelligence agencies had cut counter-terrorism funding to its lowest level since September 11, 2001. Sean Rubenstein Dunlop from ABC Investigations has this exclusive report.
2: The ABC has learned classified figures provided to the Royal Commission show counter-terrorism fell to its lowest share of resourcing this century at ASIO and other agencies before the Bondi attack. The decline happened despite billions of dollars in extra funding for Australia's intelligence agencies in recent years. A source with close knowledge of the inquiry says ASIO increased counter-terrorism funding after raising the terror threat level in 2024, but the share had fallen again by the time of the massacre. ASIO Chief Mike Burgess is expected to face questions about his response to the rising terror threat and anti-Semitic violence at public hearings next week.
1: Israel says it's now deported all the Gaza aid activists as it deals with recriminations at home and outrage abroad over their mistreatment in detention. Global Affairs editor Laura Tingle.
3: Australia is one of a number of countries to formally express their anger at the treatment of Gaza aid flotilla activists by Israeli officials this week. But the filmed maltreatment of flotilla members at the hands of Israeli guards and taunting by far-right Minister Itamar Ben-Gavir has also sparked debate and recriminations in Israel. Prime Minister Benjamin Netanyahu rebuked Ben-Gavir for actions not reflecting Israeli values, but the PM has faced criticism for not sacking his minister. Mr. Netanyahu's stance reflects his domestic political exposure to the far right, but also his recognition that the incident has badly damaged Israel's international reputation. Laura Tingle, ABC News, Jerusalem.
1: Senior executives at Snowy Hydro were paid more than $1 million in bonuses a month before revealing costs for Snowy 2.0 had further blown out. Political reporter Jake Evans reports.
4: The renewables mega project Snowy 2.0 is running $10 billion over budget, and the company announced last year it is expected to blow out beyond even that. But its board still determined to award $1.2 million in bonus pay to senior leaders, including $323,000 for Chief Executive Dennis Barnes, to be paid on top of his $1.7 million salary. The company says while Snowy 2.0 targets and other operational targets were missed, customer satisfaction, safety and culture targets had been met. The finance minister said pay was set independently of government.
1: America's top diplomat Marco Rubio has labelled Cuba's socialist government a national security threat. The Secretary of State made the comments as he announced that the island nation had accepted more than $140 million in aid from the US. It comes a day after former President Raul Castro was indicted on murder charges, marking a major escalation in Washington's campaign for regime change in Havana. Marco Rubio says Donald Trump is prepared to respond to threats as necessary.
5: Our preference is always a diplomatic solution, always. And, you know, a negotiated agreement. That's always our preference. But if there's a threat to the national security of the United States, the president not just has the right, he has the obligation to address that national security threat.
1: A Paris appeals court has found Airbus and Air France guilty of corporate manslaughter over a plane crash in 2009 that killed 228 passengers and crew in France's worst air disaster. The Airbus vanished during an Atlantic storm on a flight from Rio de Janeiro to Paris. The ruling overturns a decision of a lower court that had cleared the two companies. You're up to date with the latest from ABC News.
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7: Good morning. It is now 5 o'clock in Brisbane, where I am. It's just hit five. Let's make sure this clock is up to date. 3:05 in Perth, 3:50 in Eucla, 4:35 in Adelaide, and 5 o'clock on the east and southeast of the country. Chris says I'm in detention after my conversation about novels. So it's nice, good, spicy conversation about where the novel is going. Sarah says, you and Stuart have comported yourselves with grace and transparency during your overnight's time. Thanks for a breath of fresh air through the ABC studios. Thank you, Sarah. Greg writes, Ashwin, holy guacamole, the streets of Melbourne have vanished.

0: vanished into thin air. I'm a delivery driver and just driving down Elizabeth Street now, and the fog has put visibility down to 20 metres. Haven't seen this in Melbourne before. Must be climate change, says Craig in Carlton. You know what? We were just talking about gothic novels before. You need to solve a mystery of some kind while you're down there, Greg. See if you can. We have 24 minutes till the next news break arrives. During that time, we will check the finance, we'll see what's happening in Australia, and then we will find out why New Zealand is claiming the sausage sizzle. Here we go. Mike Girardi is your independent finance consultant in New York. Good morning, Mike.
1: Good morning, Ashwin. I am not with the sausage sizzle. Oh, I'm with the finance report. I don't know what that is.
0: No, I just mean, yeah, I was just profiling the three stories coming up, but your finance first. Do you have a sausage sizzle in New York? Do you like a sausage in bread with some onions and sauce on top?
1: I love that. Are you kidding? That's very Italian. Sausage and peppers is like a big Italian feast. We love that. Yeah, so absolutely.
0: Maybe did the Italians invent it? Because we're getting to the bottom of it later.
1: The Italians invented most things.
0: That's true. The Romans and the Greeks.
1: The Romans and the Italians.
0: Exactly. I think sure there's a Monty Python sketch about that.
1: Exactly. I'm sure.
0: Well, Mike, what's happening in the markets today?
1: Well, we had a down morning, but U.S. stocks have rallied back to the upside, and currently stocks are mixed on the session. And I think it's being driven by news of some kind of temporary maritime agreement or some kind of de-escalation in the Middle East. But, you know, you just have to stay tuned to that news. It changes by the minute. As a result of the somewhat cryptic news, oil prices tumbled from their session highs earlier in the day, and that caught a bid in equity prices, and that caused stocks to rise. Before this morning's bounce, the S&P 500 pulled back and successfully tested its 20-day moving average. That, plus the positive news that hit the tape, caused the short squeeze and subsequent rally in share prices. Traders today are digesting NVIDIA's earnings. That was a big release of earnings last night. NVIDIA is a Wall Street darling. Their earnings were released last night. Although the earnings were better than expected, the stock is lower today, suggesting more was expected out of the company. Stocks making their biggest moves today are the quantum stocks, after news that the government plans to award $2 billion in grants to 9 firms. Stocks like Rigetti Computing are up 30% today, D-Wave Quantum up 22%. Even IBM is up 7 or 8% on the news. We had little in the way of economic news today, and after a mixed European close, the Dow Jones Industrial Average here at 3 o'clock is up 181 points. To 50,190, or up 0.25%. The S&P is essentially flat. The Nasdaq's down 0.25%. Crude oil is down 28 cents at the moment to $98 a barrel. Gold is down $4.80 to $45.30.50 the ounce. Silver's up 39 cents to $76.58. And copper's down 0.2 cents to 6.332. The Aussie in our markets trading near the flat line around 71.48. And looking ahead, your market's poised to open higher, up about 35 points. And that's it, Ashwin.
0: Thank you, Mike. I'll catch you next time.
1: Yep, catch you next week. Take care, bud.
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0: ABC reporter Kate Mead joins you now. Good morning, Kate.
3: Good morning, Ashwin. Thanks for having me.
0: Lovely to have you on today. What is making news?
3: Well, for the last couple of weeks, the Royal Commission has been underway and it is still preparing to delve right into counter-terrorism. But what we're hearing about today is that counter-terrorism resourcing in Australia's intelligence agencies, including ASIO, has fallen to the lowest level this century before the Bondi massacre. And this was despite the warnings of the terrorist a possible terrorist attack was probable, and that anti-Semitic violence had been escalating, a threat to life. So you'll be hearing about this today. We've had so much budget chat and it feels like, you know, as everyone moves through another chapter of it, we find out a little bit more. But while the Royal Commission is on, this is something that, you know, communities, it'll be on your radio today, it will be on your TV.

0: UV looking at that funding.
1: Okay, we'll follow that story. Now, this next one, it said there's a flight school in Australia which turns 75, so we're growing up as a country.
0: We certainly are, and not just is it turning 75, this is the world's first school for the air. It's a classroom that extends over 1.3 million square metres. It's the Alice Springs School of Air, 75-year anniversary. It's come a very, very long way, you can imagine. And it's really that great example, one of what, you know, schools and education in remote communities can achieve. You know, our pilots, all of these, this is the place to go and world's first. So they should, I hope they have a big sponge cake. I'm not sure how the sponge cake will hold up in the heat, but, you know, or some type of cake anyway. They deserve it, I think.
1: Or maybe some airplane food. Just give them a taste of their own medicine.
0: That's a terrible, well, sorry, no disrespect to anyone that's making that. that is a terrible
1: true,
0: idea.
1: True.
0: Funny, but terrible.
1: Okay. All right, I'll move on quickly. When I saw that story, I thought it said flight school for over 75-year-olds, and I thought, oh, that's exciting, but it's not the case, is it? It's just
0: no.
1: It's turning 75.
0: Yeah, okay. No, sorry about that.
1: All right, well, let me make sure I have this title right. Ghost communities are difficult for census. So are we talking actual ghost or hard-to-find communities?
0: Well, let me tell you about Robinville. It's a bit of a town like no other. It's based just in the nook of the Murray, between Vic and New South Wales there. It's got less than 4,000 people there, but it's got about 5 supermarkets in the main street. Now, this is posing a bit of an issue because what's happening is the town believes that there's maybe less or maybe more. This is the thing. No one really knows how many people are living there because there's people that maybe work away, FIFO workers and those types of things, and they haven't been counted in the census. So it means that looking at funding, looking at the way council works, looking at homes, looking at who should be there and who probably maybe shouldn't be there, and what's going on. So the ABC is having this little bit of a deep dive into what are ghost communities, and in particular this little one in Robinville. 4,000 still all right for a regional country town, but imagine not being counted. They don't exist.
1: No, that's it. And I wonder what services they're missing out on with all this FIFOing. So that's a fascinating one to look into.
0: Well, this is exactly what I was thinking about, you know, and it's not just like medical and things like that, but it's everything from roads to schools, all those types of things that fundamentally make up a community that needs the funding. So I look forward to hearing a little bit about this ghost community, and I wonder if there's any others. There has to be more around Australia.
1: There has to be. We're a big country and people are always travelling. One a worthwhile story to follow up. So, Kate, thank you for looking into it.
0: Thank you.
1: Kate Mead there, ABC reporter.
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1: Anonymous writes, quite rightly, if New Zealand truly invented the sausage sizzle, will we now need to know whether it's actually pronounced sizzle or suzzle? Danny writes, the sausage sizzle in New Zealand. First they came for the pavlova, then the fairy bread. But oh, no way, the sausage sizzle is Aussie as there is no claim. That's a rousing speech. We will fight them in the kitchens. Angela Cumming, our New Zealand overnights correspondent. Good morning.
3: Kia ora. I'm so conflicted about this conversation that we're about to have.
1: Yeah.
3: This is the greatest threat to the Anzac spirit, to diplomacy between our two great nations since the underarm bowling incident.
1: Yeah. Well, because pavlova is a dessert, you can do without it, but sausage sizzles are a mains. You're getting to the heart of the issue.
3: It's true. And look, I didn't want to go there this early on in the conversation, but I just want to say, and obviously I'm a born and bred Aussie, still an Australian passport holder. I've never signed on the dotted line to become an official Kiwi. Don't tell them over this side of the ditch. Hopefully no one's listening. I will say, though, in all fairness, I've researched this quite often. I'm pretty sure that it was New Zealand that did the pavlova. Australia, definitely the lamington, because I know that's one that they argue over. So I'll give Australia the lamington. But the pavlova, I'm afraid to say it, is, in my opinion, a New Zealand invention. So I would just

0: is that, and I know the flat white is another one that our two great nations argue over as well, is that, and if you talk to any Kiwi, they will say, no, no, no, New Zealand invented the flat white. And obviously Australia almost certainly rightly claims that they invented the flat white. However, this conversation is about the sausage sizzle, isn't it? And, oh, my goodness, this has just stirred up heated emotion on both sides of the ditch with news this week that perhaps it was not Australia that invented the sausage sizzle. It was, in fact, the Kiwis. There was a New Zealand media outlet here that did a very deep dive and looked at who invented the sausage sizzle, Ashwin, okay. And they believe that the first recorded event for an event termed a sausage sizzle occurred in March 1942 in Hamilton, New Zealand, years earlier than the first earliest recognised event in Australia, which was called a sausage sizzle. So 1946 apparently was when the first sausage sizzle was officially held in Australia, in Forbes in New South Wales, Ashwin. But the first recorded event, according to the New Zealand media at least, was in 1942.
1: So the New Zealanders were holding it during the war, whereas Australians were happy to wait until, you know, things had settled down and hold a sausage sizzle. So I'm not sure Hamilton...
0: Yes. So this recorded event was, it was called a pop... It was, it's quite a funny thing. During the war efforts, they would have popular girl contests in cities around New Zealand where you... It's essentially a bit like a wee... sort of New Zealand version of sort of a modern day beauty pageant or something to raise funds for the war effort. Mm. So in March 1942, an 18-year-old named Beryl Monnie Menzies held a popular girl sausage sizzle as at a motor camp as a fundraiser for wartime charities. And that was printed in the newspaper at the time in the words sausage sizzle. The Australian claim to it is that the Forbes Junior Country Women's Association organised a sausage sizzle in 1946 to send supplies to England following World War II. So the Kiwis, armed with this evidence, however tenuous it may be, Ashwin, are now saying, sorry, Australia, the sausage sizzle is not yours. It is our invention to claim.
1: There's a possible, Angela, that, you know, like with some Chinese martial arts and Japanese martial arts and ninjutsu, these kung fu schools, where things are held secretly. Is it possible the Australians held the sausage sizzle secretly, whereas the New Zealanders were just more out in the open? That's why we saw it in New Zealand first, but there's a long lineage of sausage sizzles in Australia going back to the 1800s.
0: Entirely possible, Ashwin, entirely possible. And we know, of course, don't we, that Aussies and sausage sizzles go hand in hand. So it's entirely possible. And look, maybe someone had gone across the ditch to Australia and seen these sausage sizzles and then came back to New Zealand and went to Hamilton and said, look, let's have a sausage sizzle of our own. And it just happened to make it into print before it did in Australia. Interestingly, and this perhaps bolsters Australia's claim, Ashwin, that a sausage sizzle, not in name but in spirit, was first reported in 1939 in Australia. It was referred, interestingly, to, and I'm certain there was no innuendo or double entendre intended at the time, because this was 1939, it was referred to as a sausage buffet and it was part of a Guy Fawkes celebration in Adelaide. And the clipping from the time, the news clipping from the time, describes sausage sizzling. But, of course, crucially, a buffet is not the same as a sizzle. So if we're going strictly on when the first time the words sausage

0: sizzle appeared in print, it would appear as though the Kiwis have the edge. I'm trying to remain neutral in all of this. I do love a sausage sizzle in New Zealand, and of course, they're very synonymous on your side of the ditch with the Hammer Barn sausage sizzles, which they do have here in New Zealand as well. They're not as big a deal. We, of course, don't have, sadly, the democracy sausage on election days either, which is just an absolute travesty. And if I can make one argument for compulsory voting in New Zealand, it's that we would get the democracy sausage. We sadly don't have that. We do have the Hammer Barn sausage sizzle, but it's not as big a deal as I think it is in Australia. So I think culturally and emotionally, Australia does have stronger ties to the sausage sizzle.
1: Yes.
0: But technically, it may be that, yes, the Kiwis got there first. It is just, if nothing else, Ashwin, another thing that these two fine, proud and great nations are going to argue over for time in memoriam.
1: There's been a few text messages. You're taking some heat. If it's Kiwi, then that would be lamb sausage, says John. And
0: it's true.
1: Baz says, you can have it. New Zealand eggs are too expensive anyway. Now, before you respond to those slurs, Peter from Rolling Stone in Perth has called in. Hello, Peter.
2: Yes, good morning. Isn't that what the jolly swagman did after he caught the jumbuck, held the sausage sizzle?
1: Wait, what's the line? Is there a line that says sausage sizzle? Once a jolly swagman, na na na na na. Under the swam.
0: Under the shade of a coolabah tree.
1: And he swam and waited for his billy bong. Where's sausage sizzle in the song, Peter?
2: Well, you've got to boil the billy first and then you put the
0: he
2: sausage
0: had a fire.
2: Sizzle.
1: Oh.
2: Yeah. Yeah.
1: What do you think, okay. Angela?
2: Look at that.
0: Well, it is a point. I mean, I don't think if he was out rustling jumbucks, he was just concerned with having a cup of tea. He was probably wanting a sausage sizzle as well. So I think that's a very, very good point.
1: Very good historical reference. Thank you, Peter, for calling in. Tom in Whittlesea says, New Zealand have always struggled with establishing an identity. Let the poor word have the sausage sizzle. After all, we still have the souvlaki, butter chicken, lasagna and banh mi. Here's to and God love multiculturalism. Tom in Whittlesea. It was a burn and a positive message at once.
0: I don't know quite where we were going with that.
1: It was an emotional roller coaster for both of us. That text. John has called in. Hello, John.
3: Good morning. How are we all?
1: I'm good. What's your opinion on the sausage sizzle?
3: So it's a long bow, I think, that our Kiwis across the ditch can claim it, but Australia can categorically claim under ISO standards and WHS Act that it has been mandated that the onions must be underneath the sausage in the sandwich.
1: Like, that John, sounds ridiculous. How do you taste the onions when they're under a sausage? I don't understand what you're talking about, John and Angela.
0: John, no, I'm totally with John in this. And let me tell you, having sampled sausage sizzles on both sides of the ditch, so I speak with some authority on this, Aussies do it better because I've had some sausage sizzles at Hammer Barn on a blustery Sunday morning here in Dunedin. And the onions, if they're offered, because sometimes they're not even offered, John, are chopped up very finely so they become black and charcoal-y tasting. And then they'll throw them on top of the sausage almost as an afterthought. So you're biting through these burnt bits of onion first. And I think to myself, get me back to Australia where A, the onions are in rings or half rings. They're almost caramelised and not burnt to a crisp. And they do the right thing, which is placing the onions on the piece of buttered white bread first. And that is the proper way to serve a sausage sizzle. So I'm firmly in favour of giving the mantle to Australia for no other reason than they get the onions right.
1: Onion protocol. John, also, you know onions bring sweetness to a dish. I don't, this isn't scientific, but isn't the sweetness part of your mouth Is it at the roof of your mouth? It's probably on your tongue. I'm getting this wrong. But I like to feel the onion at the top of my mouth. Do you not have that craving for onions at the top of your mouth?
3: Oh, absolutely. But I won't mention the name, but one of our big hardware chains has mandated it because the onions fell out of a sausage sizzle. Somebody slipped over.
1: Oh, yes.
3: There was a massive big compo claim. Quickly, I've been watching NITV and kudos to the Kiwis for the fabulous work that they're doing around Dunedin with their parrots, endangered parrots, and all the yellow-eyed penguins and that. It was an absolute joy to watch the show.
0: Yes, our kakapo and our yellow-eyed penguin, the hoiho. I think this is one of the first years with those penguins that they're actually taking the eggs and putting them in incubators to try and hatch the world's rarest penguin, only about 120 breeding pairs left on the mainland of New Zealand. So you're doing amazing work. I could talk about it all day. You know I love my native birds.
1: Thank you for calling in, John. And, yeah, good work on the bird protection. Just before the news arrives, the New Zealand national anthem is no longer going to be available in washing machines.
0: No, believe it or not, that for 20 or so years, if you bought a particular brand of washing machine in New Zealand, you could dig it and you could press certain buttons in a certain order and it would play the New Zealand national anthem. It was an Easter egg that was put into the machines purely so when they were selling them on the shop floor in big department stores, the washing machine salesman could play as kind of a cool trick the New Zealand national anthem, God Defend New Zealand, and that would impress you so much that you would buy that particular model. It became a bit of a cult thing. People would discover you could play the washing machine. Cruelly, the powers that be at the big washing machine factory have, without telling us, put out their new models and the washing machines no longer play the national anthem. This is a serious news story. I'm not making any of
1: this uncomfortable
0: up.
1: With this. Angela, is it sacrilege to play the anthem in something you wash your undies in?
0: Not in New Zealand, no. It's probably like the highest form of honour.
1: That's true. It's respectful. It means
0: it's
1: you're one of us.
0: It's respectful. It means you sort of stand to attention. So they should have done Slice of Heaven, Dave Dobbin. They never would have taken that out.
1: I hope so. Have they just gotten rid of it because it's too many features? They have to cut down on features.
0: I know, and it's so sad. So no longer, if you buy a new washing machine in New Zealand, can you still play God Defend New Zealand on it? I will post it to the Overnight's Facebook page, the link to the old machines and how, and just to prove, because I'm sure there's people thinking, Angela is absolutely mad. Yes. There is no way washing machines in New Zealand played the national anthem. But this is true. This is journalism with a capital J this week, Ashwin. I bring you the big stories
1: from New
0: Zealand.
1: The fun stories. Angela, thank you for sharing that one with us. I think we will just have to wash and sing your own national anthem as the cycle spins. Maybe there's five verses in the New Zealand national anthem, so that's a good spin cycle worth of anthem. We're about to hit the news and I'll be back with your national weather and some more adventures.
4: Good morning, Tony Matthews with ABC News. Another group of Australian women and children have left a camp for the families of jailed and killed fighters from the Islamic State group in northeastern Syria. Middle East correspondent Matthew Doran reports.
5: Speculation had been mounting the group were preparing to launch their bid for freedom, and on Thursday afternoon local time, they left Al Roj in a bus, travelling in convoy with Syrian government officials from the Kurdish-controlled northeast of the country to the capital Damascus. The timing of their onward travel to Australia is not clear. It comes more than a fortnight after four women and nine children arrived in Australia, having left the camp in April. Three of the women were arrested and charged by the Australian Federal Police on arrival. It's believed all of the Australians have now left Al Roj, but camp officials are refusing to speak to the media. Matthew Doran, ABC News, Jerusalem.
4: Two Australian men have been sentenced to 7 months jail by an Indonesian court after flying into Indonesia's South Papua province on an alleged black flight. Indonesia correspondent Tim Swanston reports.
6: Zulfikar Al-Jaburi and Duong Tan Lee were arrested by Indonesian officials when a plane they were on landed in Merauke in South Papua in November last year. Australian Federal Police alleged the two men a few

0: fugitives, with Mr. Aljibouri on bail and Mr. Lee wanted for arrest in New South Wales. Australian Federal Police say the plane operated with its transponder turned off when it picked the pair up in Far North Queensland before it went to Indonesia. The court in Merauke heard that Mr. Aljibouri was attempting to travel to Iran while Mr. Lee was trying to travel to Vietnam. They've been sentenced to 7 months jail and will likely be extradited to Australia in the coming months.
1: Two men and a woman have been charged after a man fell to his death in Sydney's northwest earlier this week. Police were called to an apartment complex in Castle Hill early on Sunday morning, where they found a 44-year-old man with serious injuries in a garden. He died at the scene. Two men aged 30 and 38 and a 34-year-old woman have been charged with murder and will face court today. Residents concerned about the planned sale of one of Sydney's key military sites have stepped up calls for it to be kept in public hands following a community meeting. An estimated 300 people gathered at a meeting in Mossman last night to discuss the future of HMAS Penguin on Sydney's Middle Head, which is among 67 defence sites the federal government has identified for potential sale. Community groups are worried the sale of the site will result in the destruction of surrounding Sydney red gum forest and the development of luxury housing. Jill Lestrange from the Headland Preservation Group says it's one of Australia's most important harbour landscapes and it needs to be preserved for the public.
2: The local community is outraged that we should be fighting for the third time since 1988 and 1996 to save these special lands on Middle Head, these former defence lands.
1: A suspected meteor has lit up the sky above Sydney with reported sightings from hundreds of kilometres away. The bright flash was captured on dash cams and sky cams across Sydney at about 6:30 last night, with people from as far as Tamworth and Canberra also posting about it on social media. Amateur astronomer David Finlay, who runs a Facebook page for reported meteor sightings, says it's attracted the attention of thousands of people.
3: And it just reminds us, it's a great reminder that here we are on this planet going about our daily job and space is flinging rocks at us all the time, just randomly flinging space rocks at us. It's pretty cool.
1: In the AFL, Hawthorn has claimed another Tasmanian thriller by 9 points over Adelaide in Launceston. Here's Matt Clinch.
4: Hawthorn returned to the winners list for the first time since Anzac Day, but had to overcome a slow start. Adelaide led by 12 points at quarter time before Hawthorn booted 7 unanswered goals across the second and third quarter to lead by 20 points at three-quarter time. A calf injury to Isaac Rankin ruled him out of the game, but Adelaide kicked the first 3 goals of the final quarter to get back within a point. But Blake Hardwick kicked the winner, his 4th goal of the match, and Hawthorn prevailed despite only scoring 1 goal in the final term. Their 12th consecutive win in Launceston. Matt Clinch, ABC Sport.
1: And in the NRL, the Dolphins have won 4 games in a row for the first time in club history after a 30-22 victory over the Raiders. To the weather, isolated showers about the coast and adjacent ranges tending scattered along the central and northern coastal fringe. Sydney's weather, cloudy with showers and a top of 21 degrees.
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0: Hey, how you doing? That is H-A-Y. The Aussie Hay Runners truck is rolling, and we have a local ambassador helping the farmers who are in drought. It is a tough climate for charities at the moment, almost as tough as the people on the land who very rarely ask for support, but they're going to get it anyway from one of our great locals. We'll catch up with him in just a tick at 24 to 6.
1: Traffic.
0: Oh, yes, that sound effect, spot on. The hiss of tyres on wet road, that's what we have at the moment with the rain coming in. Quite substantial, actually. It's been falling rather heavily in the last hour or so. We've had 1.8 millimetres in the last hour or so. A gale warning for the coastal waters up north between Byron and Coffs, and a strong wind warning for the Macquarie, Hunter and Sydney coast as well. On those roads, that weather is a little bit gnarly, so just watch out for that on the M1. But at this stage of the run, things are rolling along okay. Very nasty accident there yesterday at North Warunga, but that's all cleared now and no problems. As well as the trains, just a little slower when the weather's a little adverse because people tend to be a bit slower jumping on and off the trains due to the slippery conditions. We do have a broken down truck at Bar Point on the M1, started at 5:20, one of three southbound lanes closed lane one. So if that's not moved, that might pose some problems as the peak heads towards it, although that's very close to the Transport for New South Wales depot. So hopefully they can get it up and going there.
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Cat Stevens, ABC Central Coast Moon Shadow as the heavy rain comes down. Mangrove Mountain at the moment sitting on a mild 12 degrees, copping some of that rain. Also Gosford sitting on 13.9, Wyong 14 degrees, and at the entrance 14.9 degrees as well. It's 18 to 6 ABC Central Coast, and one of our great singers is going on a bit of a hayride. His name's Adam Harvey.

0: Nine-time Golden Guitar winner Adam Harvey has just signed on as a hay rider, an Aussie hay runners ambassador. He told Amelia Bernasconi, our rural reporter for ABC Central Coast in the Upper Hunter, how the plan to raise funds and bring communities together is making or taking shape as the dry spell continues for many of our farmers, even though we're copping a bit of decent rain here.
1: Really, I've always loved the hay runners and the great work they do. And obviously, being a country music singer, you know, the majority of our gigs are always out in those rural communities, you know, and it breaks your heart when you go into an area or a country town or, you know, out into the bush and you see, Jesus, they're really doing it tough here. And then I just think this is such a great cause and, you know, it goes direct where it's needed, which is really important, you know. And so when one of the bosses there asked me if I wanted to come on board as an ambassador, I jumped at the chance.
2: Yeah. So have you seen the hay runs? Have you had much to do with Aussie hay runners in the past?
1: No, I've seen quite a few of them, and I've stopped and chatted to the fellas involved, and I've always really admired them. So it'll be nice to get a bit more hands-on and try and help them raise some money, and you know, hopefully we can organise some concerts and help put a few more bucks in the tin to buy some more hay bales and buy some fuel for the trucks and whatnot, and get the hay out where it's needed.
2: Yeah, I was going to ask, do the Golden Guitar Awards and the guitar itself come along? What will the next few months look like?
1: Yeah, I reckon they're going to be pretty busy, actually. but hey, it's a really good cause, and that's what it's all about. I mean, you know, at the end of the day, our livelihood comes from all of those farmers and the people out in those country areas. So, you know, without them, I'm out of a job too. So I guess in a way, by helping them, I'm kind of helping me keep food on our table, you know.
2: Yeah. And did you spend much time on a property growing up, Adam, or why is this such an important, I guess, passion project of yours?
1: Yeah, I did. I spent a lot of time. I used to go every summer. I used to go and spend the school holidays with my uncle, who's got a merino farm just out of Bendigo, at a place called Sutton Grange. And yeah, it's funny how, you know, when everything worked out well, you know, he had a good year, but crikey, when things went bad and there was no rain and there was no feed, and it was pretty daunting to see it firsthand growing up as a kid. And so, that, you know, I just think this, it's one of those things where sometimes charities are, you know, the money that gets donated all gets swallowed up in administration costs. But something like this, I love the fact that it's all volunteers. It's all the proceeds go to buying hay and sending it straight into where it's needed without all the government red tape and all the in-between people with their hand out, if you know what I mean.
2: Mm. Now, Adam, you country music artists tend to get a bad rap when it comes to singing about, you know, the depths of despair of life, whether it's heartbreak or a drought or a broken tractor. But on the flip side of that, music brings people together so much. So I don't know, maybe you'll get some inspiration for a song while you're also lifting spirits out there.
1: You know what? I reckon that's a great idea. I think there will be a couple of songs to come out of that. It's funny you say that because Casey Chambers is one of my best mates, and she always jokes that before she writes her songs for a new album, she hopes for heartbreak and devastation, so she can come up with all the songs. But I don't tend to write a lot of that stuff. I sort of write a lot of, I guess, happier songs and more feel-good songs. And it's a bit, you're exactly right in what you said, you know, with music. It's therapy, you know. It's good therapy for people, and it's a great way to sort of help you get through hard times and celebrate the good times. And, you know, I really love nothing better than to be able to go out into the regional areas and put on a show and just see people all coming together and forgetting about all the doom and gloom out in the world just for a few hours and just letting their hair down and having a bit of fun, you know. We need to do that.
2: Yeah, you paint a good picture there, Adam. You're heading up into regional Queensland, are you? What's the next few months tour-wise looking like?
1: Yeah, it's going to be really busy, actually, and I'm looking forward to it. I've sort of been home too long. You know, so that's what my wife keeps telling me. You've been home too long. You've got to hit the road. And, yeah, we're going to travel.

0: We start up in Queensland, and then the following weekend, the last weekend in May, we're down in Victoria, and then we sort of head up around your way in June. We're really busy, yeah, Maxville and Ballina and Grafton, and then down to Albury and out to Bathurst and Junee and a gig on the Central Coast here where I live now, and down to Canberra, and yeah, we're all over the place. So it's going to keep us pretty busy for the next few months, actually. And then once that tour's finished, I can get stuck into organising some fundraising events for the Hay Runners.
1: There he is, newly minted Aussie Hay Runners ambassador from Bateau Bay, long-time singer-songwriter and Golden Guitar winner, Adam Harvey, speaking with our ABC rural reporter in the Upper Hunter, Amelia Bernasconi.

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1: You're with Scott Levi.
2: Love it on Friday. I think this is one of my favourite bits, actually, going to the movies. I keep saying to the family, let's go to the movies. We never go to the movies. Every time I hear the review, I want to go to the movies. Maybe today is the day. Maybe today is the day when we could all get together and go to the movies. I don't know why. They don't want to come with me. Is it something to do with me? I don't know. Anyway, that's up next. Off to the movies. Good day for it with the rain coming down.

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0: And a movie from a video game. And it's interesting because we've got music from video games happening this weekend. Caroline Perryman will have all the detail in her What's On a little later on. But our Central Coast Symphony Orchestra is doing the music of video games. And it's interesting. Video games outsell all forms of media now. They outsell film. You know, they outsell streaming platforms. They outsell everything. They outsell feature films as well. So the feature films are sort of getting in on the act. And so is our symphony orchestra doing the music of the gaming world this Sunday. I will tell you all about that a little later on. It's fascinating how this is the biggest, can you say, art form, biggest entertainment platform in the world. These days, a number of blockbusters are based not on books or even comics, but on video games. One of the most popular and long-lasting games has returned to the big screen this week with another installment in their film franchise. Let's press play with Michael Clark and find out if it's any good.
6: You want to know what makes a hero? It's not destiny. It's not something you're born with.

0: Heroes die gruesome deaths, and every second person wears a dark and ominous mask. Video game adaptations used to be the laughing stock of the movie business. Poorly budgeted and poorly made, they were just to capitalise on the small number of dedicated gamers who wanted to see their action on the big screen. These days, video game franchise movies are a cornerstone of the blockbuster industry, with Super Mario, Minecraft and Sonic the Hedgehog massive money spinners for the studios and beloved by fans. Mortal Kombat now sits in that world, and while there's nothing cute or cuddly about this franchise, it does pay respect to its fan base and offers its audience pure, unadulterated action. 3 stars out of 5.
1: Johnny would definitely die.
2: Yeah, one for the younger people, I guess, the older kids. No doubt rather violent, but that's what many of the video games are. Speaking of which, too, there's a great crossover because you can head along to Comic-Con tomorrow, kicking off. It's a great fundraiser for Riz. And then on Sunday, Game On, an immersive experience where Central Coast Symphony Orchestra will be performing full orchestral scores from a variety of video games, bringing video games back to life in the beautiful auditorium at the Gosford Regional Gallery. Don't know why they couldn't have council meetings there. But there you go. That's coming up. Speaking of council things as well, Avoca Car Park is getting a bit of a makeover. After months and months of work, the draft car park improvement works for the Burns Street Car Park near Avoca Surf Club, near the theatre, is on public exhibition. If you live in that part of the world or go to that part of the world, you'd like to have your say. Central Coast Councillor Jared Wright says the upgrade will make a difference for residents and visitors who will no longer need to park in the mud to get to the beach. The draft concept design includes improved drainage, safer pedestrian connection and footpaths, lighting and landscaping. And it is rather muddy, particularly when the weather's like this.
3: Did you know you can listen back to interviews, the news and even whole shows via the website?
4: It's just a mouse click away. Catch up on what you missed when it suits you.
3: abc.net.au/Central Coast.
5: It's 6 o'clock. Good morning. Tony Matthews with ABC News. A group of Australian women and children have left a camp for the families of jailed and killed fighters from the Islamic State group in northeastern Syria, bound for Damascus. Here's Middle East correspondent Matthew Doran.
6: The ABC saw the bus they were travelling in hurtling along the road from the Al-Roj camp in Kurdish-controlled northeastern Syria to the capital, more than 700 kilometres away. It was under escort from Syrian government officials. Speculation had been building the group would try to make a move more than a fortnight after 4 women and 9 children successfully made it to Australia. 3 of those women were arrested and charged on arrival by the Australian Federal Police. It's believed all of the remaining Australians in Al-Roj left on Thursday afternoon local time, although camp officials are refusing to comment. 1 woman is banned from travelling to Australia.
5: Israel says it's now deported all the Gaza aid activists as it deals with recriminations at home and outrage abroad over their mistreatment in captivity. Global Affairs editor Laura Tingle has more.
7: Australia is one of a number of countries to formally express their anger at the treatment of Gaza aid flotilla activists by Israeli officials this week. But the filmed maltreatment of flotilla members at the hands of Israeli guards and taunting by far-right Minister Itamar Ben-Gavir has also sparked debate and recriminations in Israel. Prime Minister Benjamin Netanyahu rebuked Ben-Gavir for actions not reflecting Israeli values, but the PM has faced criticism for not sacking his minister. Mr. Netanyahu's stance reflects his domestic political exposure to the far right, but also his recognition that the incident has badly damaged Israel's international reputation.
5: Liberal Senator Jacinta Numpa-Jimpa-Price has denied she agreed with a podcaster that Australia should stop hundreds of thousands of migrants coming from India, China, Africa and the Middle East. Evelyn Manfield reports.
8: The Northern Territory Senator has dismissed accusations that during an interview on a right-wing podcast, she supported the host's claims that hundreds of thousands of migrants from India, China, Africa and the Middle East were flooding Australia and had to be stopped. During the host's remark, Senator Nampajimpa Price nodded and made a

0: affirmative noises. The host asked her opinion, noting he'd raised a lot of information. The senator said she totally agreed. In a statement defending her response, she said she was merely agreeing to it being a lot of information and was not endorsing discrimination based on race, ethnicity, or religion.
1: A former YMCA youth camp manager has told a state inquiry a campground near Newcastle could hold the key to suspected cold case murders. Giselle Wakatama has more.
2: Steve Smith is the former YMCA manager at the Crangan Bay Lake Macquarie campsite. He's made a submission to an inquiry into unsolved murders and long-term missing people. In 1978 and 1979, three girls vanished in suburbs nearby. At the time, Mr. Smith says he and a group of boys found a very large knife embedded in a tree, trenching shovels, chunky girls' shoes, and in the years that followed, multiple items of female clothing. He wants the Crangan Bay camp extensively searched.
3: You know, really, it needs to be looked at. We've got to tip over every stone in this matter.
2: He says he's made multiple police reports. Police say his claims are now being reviewed.
1: A parliamentary inquiry will today hear evidence from energy and water agencies about the potential benefits and impacts of the rapid growth of data centres across the state. There are 90 data centres operating in New South Wales, with another 15 that are in the development pipeline. A parliamentary inquiry is looking at how the facilities, which house physical computer infrastructure, should be regulated and planned for. The Dolphins have won four games in a row for the first time after hanging on to beat Canberra to open up round 12 of the NRL. The Dolphins, who came to the nation's capital with plenty of injury worries, led 22-16 at half time and dug deep in the second half to run out 30-22 winners. The Raiders' Ethan Strange has told ABC Sport that they didn't get the run of the ball but only had themselves to blame.
4: We had a few errors in our own end and made it hard for ourselves, and it sort of bit us in the backside at the end there. Yeah, just a couple of passes that hit the deck and a couple of balls that bounced away from us. Even if they bounced towards us, we're probably lucky.
1: To the weather for New South Wales, isolated showers about the coast and adjacent ranges, it'll be fine elsewhere. Cloudy for Sydney with a high chance of showers and a top of 21. Right now it's 13 degrees on the coast and 15 in Penrith. It's 6:05.
5: Good morning and welcome to AM. I'm Barbara Miller, coming to you from Gadigal land in Sydney. A bus carrying a group of Australian women and children has left a camp in northeastern Syria for the families of killed and jailed Islamic State fighters. Their departure is likely to reignite a political fight about whether they pose a threat to national security and how they should be dealt with on their return to Australia. Middle East correspondent Matthew Doran is in Jerusalem. Matt, what do we know about this bus seen leaving Al Roj? Who's on it and where is it headed?
6: Barb, good morning. We understand that this bus has been taking the group from the Al Roj camp, which is in the very top northeastern corner of Syria in Kurdish-controlled territory, to the Syrian capital, Damascus. And it's from there that this group is going to be beginning their onward travel to Australia. The exact timing of that is not currently clear, but it is expected within the next couple of days or so. This group had been waiting in the Al Roj camp for the moment to launch their bid for freedom, to start that journey back to Australia. We do believe that this is the last of the Australians who were in the Al Roj camp, seven women and 14 children, but we haven't got express confirmation of that because camp officials are refusing to speak to the media at the moment. They are saying that this situation is far too sensitive and they don't want to comment there. In saying that, that group, if it is all of the Australians, it will also include one woman who has been issued with a temporary exclusion order, banning her from travelling to Australia for up to 2 years on national security grounds. What that individual does, if indeed they are out of the camp now, remains to be seen. They won't be able to travel with the rest of the group, but it does appear that they have left the camp as well.
5: And this first group that we saw return recently, they eventually flew back to Australia from Doha. It took some time after they left the camp. How are things likely to play out with this group?
6: Yeah, that group did actually sort of linger in Damascus

0: for a while there. It was about a fortnight or so between them leaving the camp and actually being able to board those flights and travel onwards to Australia. There were 4 women and 9 children in that group, and the moment that they landed in Australia, 3 of the women were arrested and charged by the Australian Federal Police. 2 in Melbourne who've been charged with slavery offences, 1 in Sydney who's been charged with joining a terrorist organisation and travelling to a declared terrorist area. Now, we don't know for certain whether or not there would be charges and arrests happening the moment that this group arrives in Australia, but certainly all of the indications from the Albanese government is that anyone in this cohort would be facing the full force of the law. So you'd have to say that they will get a fair amount of scrutiny in the next short while and the moment that they arrive in Australia there.
1: Matthew Doran in Jerusalem. As the government begins to roll out its $7 million emergency package for diphtheria, health workers in WA say they need support too. They're also raising the alarm about the cost of one important treatment. Isabel Musali reports.
2: Dr. Lorraine Anderson says she's seen most diseases and never diphtheria, but it stays in her mind. She's a GP and the medical director for Kimberley Aboriginal Medical Services in WA's north and a Palawa woman.
3: I can remember my grandmother telling me that I had to immunise my kids, and if I didn't immunise my kids, she would come and take them and have them immunised. And it's because of diphtheria. She had people in her class at school that died from diphtheria.
2: The highly contagious disease has now re-emerged in mostly remote Aboriginal communities in parts of Western Australia, the Northern Territory, South Australia and Queensland. Education has been ramping up for healthcare workers and residents.
3: Trying to introduce a disease which is so ancient that it's relatively new to our clinicians is really difficult. And the other thing is it tends to present with sore throat or skin infection, which we get constantly through our clinics, in particular in the Kimberley. So getting people across what diphtheria is really quite challenging.
2: Dr. Anderson has been working closely with WA health authorities on the diphtheria outbreak, alongside Dr. Caitlin White from the Aboriginal Health Council of WA.
4: Most of the cases we've seen have been very mild, and that's because we actually do have really good vaccination rates for diphtheria across the state. There's always improvement, and we know that childhood, particularly, vaccination rates have been falling, and it's really important that they come up. But vaccination is really effective against protecting against the severe effects of diphtheria.
2: The federal government has announced a $7 million package to help with treatments, vaccinations and provide more healthcare workers. Health Minister Mark Butler says it'll largely go to the NT, where 60% of the cases are, but adds there may be some support needed in the Kimberley.
4: The workforce is the main thing to make sure we can get boosters in people's arms. Aboriginal community-controlled health services are really well placed to vaccinate. People are coming and asking for the vaccination, but we have busy clinics with a lot of other things that we're dealing with, so specific workforce support to make sure we can vaccinate people is really important.
2: Dr. Anderson agrees a workforce boost is a priority, and she's also raising concerns about the cost of an important diphtheria treatment.
3: Azithromycin, which is the antibiotic we treat this with. Currently, azithromycin is funded for trachoma, but it's not funded for diphtheria. So we're actually paying for the azithromycin as it stands.
2: In a statement, WA Health Minister Meredith Hammett said access to vaccination has been increased, with free vaccines available to Kimberley, Pilbara and Goldfields residents and people who have regular face-to-face contact with Aboriginal communities in these regions.
1: Isabel Musali. Despite efforts to count Australia's population every 5 years, there's at least one place where the true size of the community is thought to be more than double the official record, at least during harvests. That's a problem because the statistics influence the number of doctors and other services setting up in town. Catherine McCallum reports.
5: On the main street of Robin Vale, a rural town in Victoria's northwest, workers in high-vis pile out and make a beeline to one of the town's 5 Asian grocery stores. It's hard to believe this buzzing strip with Vietnamese, Chinese, Malaysian and Italian food outlets, a bubble tea store and money transfer shop is in a country town with an official population of just a few thousand.

0: 1,000 people. And that's the issue, according to locals like Lane Lee, who say the true population of Robin Vale is much higher than the latest census estimate of 3,700.
1: We all believe, especially this time of the year, when there's a lot of seasonal workers coming in to do the harvest, we definitely have more than 10,000 population.
0: In 2019, the local council hired consultants to do their own population count. Bruce Myers from the Robin Vale Euston Workforce Network says it looked at supermarket and fuel purchases, bank transactions, water usage and pharmacy prescriptions.
2: It showed the population varied between, I think it was 7,900 and 9,600, so for simplicity's sake, the community's basing an average of 8,000 people.
0: Being home to a so-called ghost community is putting a strain on Robin Vale.
2: All decisions that are made about service delivery are based on how many people those services need to be put in place for. So if you're basing all of your service assumptions on a smaller population than what's actually there, then you're not getting enough resources to provide those services. So it impacts everyone. It impacts the local school. It impacts the local government who maintains roads and do all sorts of things.
0: It's common to hear of families who can't get childcare, a doctor's appointment, find housing or access public transport. And these pressures mean it's hard to attract health and other professionals to town or businesses to invest. Bruce Myers says there is a ripple effect of the chronic population undercount.
2: If any area has a perception that no one's going to invest in it or move there permanently, that's not a good sign. This town is growing. This town is growing, but we needed to reflect that on the numbers that are used by decision makers.
0: Now there's a campaign to get more people counted in the next census in August, starting with targeting members of this ethnically and linguistically diverse community who may not have filled out the census previously. On the main street in town, Laura Masasso and her husband run a phone shop and money transfer outlet.
3: So a lot of families don't fill it in correctly, you know, because if they've got, say it's a home, a three-bedroom home that's only supposed to have, I don't know, 10 people in it, and they've got like 25, they're not going to put that on the census.
4: That's Robin Vale resident Laura Masasso. That report from Catherine McCallum. That's early AM for today. I'm Barbara Miller. It's 6:15.
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0: ABC Central Coast, good morning. Good morning. What was spotted in our skies overnight? And how the cockroach has inspired a political movement? We'll find out where. Where could it be? Which party could it be? There's one in the news at the moment. Could it possibly be them? Scurrying back under a rock. We'll find out in just a bit with Caroline Perryman.
1: Traffic.
0: And a broken down truck at Bar Point on the M1. They've been able to move that now, and it's starting to move off. We can see on the cameras, and no major traffic problems being created by that. Just checking the trains for you, a little bit slow, some of the trains we're being told this morning due to wet stations. A lot of people boarding, which is the smart thing to do, board slowly and carefully with slippery conditions, but no service alerts to worry about on our Central Coast line. At this stage of the run this morning, we can't see anything that should slow you down. Some overnight track work coming up next week, but nothing really to worry about. Mangrove Mountain at the moment, 12 degrees. Forecast overnight low of 12, going for a top of 17. Gosford sitting on 14 with a low of 13, and going for 20 today. The entrance and Wyong, the entrance sitting on 17 degrees, and Nora Head 17.2. Wyong on 15 degrees, 18 for a top there. A gale warning is current for the north coast, a strong wind warning for our coast, the Macquarie, Hunter, Central Coast and Sydney coast, and a hazardous surf warning from Byron Bay down to the Central Coast with some big seas forecast at the moment. We've had around 10 mils of rain since 9 o'clock yesterday morning, most of that falling in the last half hour or so.
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4: What happened?
5: Did they announce it?
4: You're kidding me.
6: I can't believe they won.
4: He tweeted what?
5: It crashed.
4: When's it happening here?
6: Cancelled?
4: What went on?
5: While you were sleeping.
0: Caroline Perryman.
7: Did you see it, Scott?
0: No.
7: The suspected meteor that lit up our sky very briefly overnight, spotted far and wide. Now, it flashed past around 6:30. Dash cam footage from numerous vehicles show it just hurtling through the air before it burns up and combusts in this burst of orange, just like a fireball. It's quite spectacular. Now, on social media, Central Coast incidents and alerts overnight, Helen at your minor says it was like lightning over her house. She says it looked like a burning yellow-red blob that faded out over the ocean. Now, Jim was at Baker Park at Wyong for his son's soccer training when the sky lit up very brightly. He initially thought it was lightning. Lucy says she was at the top of Carrayong just off the M1 when the whole sky lit up and says it was bright orange. And Danny saw something similar at around 6:32 while driving on Old Maitland Road. Now, amateur astronomer David Findlay, who runs a Facebook page for such meteor sightings, says the response has been really massive.
8: So it's what we call a meteor, but it's a really bright one, quite a dazzling one, and we would classify this as a fireball. So it is a meteor fireball. It has really lit up the night sky, and it has attracted the attention of hundreds, if not thousands, of people.
0: I tell you what, Caroline, a lot of people will be picking up their mobile phones as you speak, because now most people have their car dash cam linked to their phones, and it actually is great. It's good for home security too, because you park your car, if you park it in the driveway, and it keeps an eye on things, and if someone touches your car, it activates and records, but it records everything, and you can go back, you know, within a 24-hour period and have a look. So I'll be doing that to see if ours captured something. I'm sure a lot of people will be doing the same now that you've given them the heads up. So 6:30 last night.
7: 6:30 last night. Now, meteors, as you might know, Scott, they occur when rocks from space enter the Earth's atmosphere at high speed and burn up. And they're often called shooting stars. But of course, when you see a shooting star, it's not quite as big as this one that we saw overnight, or many people saw. Now, Australian National University Associate Professor of Astronomy and Astrophysics, Brad Tucker, saw it in Canberra. He's told the Sydney Morning Herald that the green colour of the meteorite seen in dash cam footage does indicate that the rock could be made of iron and nickel.
0: I guess, too, it depends on the aspect of
7: where
0: you are.
7: If you're through, yes.
0: Checking your home security cameras or dash cam footage for 6:30 last night, it just depends on where it came through and where you're looking.
7: Exactly.
0: So your miner might be a good spot.
7: Yes, well, it was over the ocean. She saw it over the ocean.
0: We don't sort of look that way.
7: Mm.
0: We look towards Kincumber Mountain, so that might be a fruitless search. But if you live near the sea, you definitely see it. That's fascinating.
7: No, anyway.
0: And a big one, a really big one.
7: A big one, yes. Yeah. But, you know, they're coming through all the time. There are lots that pass by, but I suppose most aren't seen, like this one was. And, you know, I think the timing too, 6:30, people were at soccer training
0: driving home from work,
7: and so people were out and about, not at home having dinner or watching the TV. Mm. So, yeah, if anyone saw it, let us know. I'd love to hear from you, 1-300-925-222 or on the text 0467-922-684. You'd know that we share our text with the rest of the state, and we're seeing lots of comments coming. Yep, saw it.
0: Yes, yeah, so send a text, but wait till Caroline finishes speaking because we're both in here together and there's no one to answer the phone.
7: Oh, I can see the text, but ring. If you want to ring, you have to wait till I get out of the studio.
0: Thank you for that.
7: Yeah.
0: ABC Central Coast, it's While You Are Sleeping, and I'm fascinated by this story. Which political movement has been inspired by the cockroach?
7: Well, this is in India.
0: Okay.
7: Politics there has taken... No,

0: be anywhere in the world at the moment, I think, but this one's in India, and it's where politics has taken a very satirical turn. It's a new tongue-in-cheek political party that's risen up very, very quickly after taking inspiration from an insect that's stubborn, reviled, and considered indestructible. It's called the Cockroach Janta Party, or the Cockroach People's Party, or CJP. And it's poking fun at Prime Minister Narendra Modi's government, BJP, that's been in power since 2014. So how did this party come, or party in quotes, come about? Well, the cockroach was thrust into the spotlight last week after India's Chief Justice, Surya Kant, allegedly compared unemployed young people drifting towards journalism and activism to cockroaches and parasites. Now, he later clarified that he was actually referring to those with fake and bogus degrees. But of course, by then, it was too late, because it just went off. Comments had already started to spread online, triggering outrage, but also jokes, and that led to this humorous political idea called the CJP. Now, it's attracted millions of online followers and mainstream media attention in less than a week, and it's even made veteran politicians take notice. But it's not a formal political party. It's an online movement built around political satire. It was created by Abhijit Dipke, a political communication strategist and student at Boston University. Now, he says the idea came as a joke to him. He's had dabblings in politics, and he thought that this was a really good idea. So overnight, this is why it's hit the news today, CJP's Instagram account, according to the BBC, crossed 10 million followers, overtaking the official account of the government's BJP, that's widely considered the world's largest political party by membership. But it only has around 8.7 million Instagram followers. So critics, though, are dismissing it as an online political theatre linked to the opposition. But it's interesting, Scott, because India has one of the world's youngest populations. Roughly half, it's 1.4 billion people, are under 30. But a recent survey has found that around 29% of young Indians avoid any form of political engagement. But this is going to get them engaged, something like this, political satire. And there is a serious element, because across Southeast Asia in recent years, youth-led protests have actually unseated governments in Sri Lanka, Nepal and Bangladesh. And that's, you know, often driven by anger over jobs, prices and stalled futures. And I think we can see that happening right around the world as young people say, well, it's not fair, because the cost of living, the cost of housing, you know, we're getting a raw deal. So it's one to watch, even though it is a political satire movement. So, Scott, on the back of those stories, particularly that one, you'll hear from the Cockroaches in just a moment. You remember they're a 1980s band with their song She's the One. I saw them live in Sydney. They were fabulous. Of course, the Field Brothers, Paul, John and Anthony, who then went on to form the Wiggles with Jeff Fatt, who was also in the Cockroaches. But just in our news and current affairs today, of course, we'll be following this reaction to news that counter-terrorism resourcing at Australia's intelligence agencies, including ASIO, had fallen to its lowest level this century, just before the Bondi massacre. Now, that's despite warnings that a terrorist attack was probable and that anti-Semitic violence posed an escalating threat to life. And after seven, we'll be hearing a story about a man arrested and was in court yesterday in relation to allegations of anti-Semitic ideology. But that'll be with our reporter Sarah Forster in the news after seven. And Sarah will also have the story in the news coming up at 6:30.
1: Thanks, Caroline.

0: A little bit of the cockroaches on the back of the story that the Supreme Court Chief Justice Surya Kant said, and he's a member of the ruling party in India, youngsters are like cockroaches who don't get any employment or have any place in a profession. Some of them become media. Some of them become social media activists and other activists, and they start attacking everyone. So this Indian fellow, part of the diaspora in America, set up a new party called the CJP, the Cockroach People's Party, the Cockroach Junta Party, and they're going through the roof. They're called the voice of the lazy and unemployed, and within 48 hours, the movement claimed over 40,000 registered members, and now it's going into the millions, 18 million followers. So this Supreme Court Chief Justice in the ruling party in India hasn't done Modi a favour by attacking the youngsters who've all of a sudden been mobilised. Now they've got their own party, the Cockroach People's Party. I don't know how the Indians are going to stamp it out, but they'll be trying. The ruling party will be trying because they've created a bit of a monster. And as we know, they're hard to kill. Time for the news. ABC Central Coast with Sarah Forster. It's 6:30.
1: Good morning, Sarah Forster with ABC News. A Greenpoint man remains in custody after facing court accused of the alleged possession of unauthorised firearms and anti-Semitic material. 39-year-old Craig Andrew McDonald unsuccessfully applied for bail in court yesterday after being charged with 29 offences, including handling an explosive or precursor without a licence, intentionally importing prohibited goods, and possessing or using prohibited weapons without a permit. The prosecution opposed bail, saying the matter involved very serious charges, made more serious in light of the recent Bondi matters. The case is due to return to court in July. The ABC has learned counter-terrorism funding at Australia's intelligence agencies.

0: investigating the Bondi terrorist attack show a significant drop in counter-terrorism resourcing, even as intelligence funding increased by billions of dollars in recent years. A source with close knowledge of the inquiry says ASIO boosted its dedicated counter-terrorism resources after raising the threat level in 2024, but the proportion had fallen again by the time of the Bondi attack. ASIO Director General Mike Burgess is expected to be questioned at public hearings next week about the agency's handling of the rising terrorism threat and anti-Semitic violence. The New South Wales government has announced it will streamline small-scale projects for entertainment sites to bolster the nightlife economy. Crown land venues, including bowling clubs, RSLs and surf clubs, will not need to submit development applications to build or expand outdoor spaces. Live Music Venues Alliance, an organisation representing Central Coast venues including Drifters Wharf and Lincoln Pin, has welcomed the announcement. Deputy Chair Mark Gerber says red tape has hindered big and small venues for too long.
1: This is an industry that is as significant as galleries, as theatres, as libraries. We are an important source of goodness that gets fed out, and the results of what we do benefits the community.
0: The new CEO of Lake Macquarie Council says supporting the area's growing population will be one of his biggest priorities moving forward. David Hughes was appointed to the role yesterday following the resignation of Morven Cameron late last year after 8 years in the role. Mr. Hughes says Lake Macquarie has a diverse range of needs and supporting housing infrastructure is near the top of the list.
2: We need to ensure that we've got infrastructure supporting the housing growth, so we'll be advocating and pushing for growth in housing, but the infrastructure that comes with it, and putting a lot of focus on how we grow Lake Mac's economy.
0: Organisers say this year's Vivid Showcase in Sydney is set to become the largest comprehensive art festival in the world. Vivid kicks off tonight and people will be able to enjoy 80% of this year's program for free, with more than 200 events and installations set to transform the city's landmarks. After a one-year hiatus, the hugely popular Drone Showcase returns for 22 individual shows across 11 nights. Festival Director Brett Sheehy expects 2.5 million visitors over the 22-night spectacle.
3: There are other light festivals, but at 2.5 million people, with all of those pillars, a food festival, a music festival, a light festival and a minds festival, it's

0: me to come in and do a job. So, you know, I'm going to do my best to repay him and, you know, repay the state and, you know, do my job for the team.
1: And Central Coast Mariners and Matildas midfielder Izzy Gomez has taken out the Women's A-League's top honour, winning the Julie Dolan Medal for 2026. 23-year-old Gomez was recognised at the A-League's Dolan Warren Awards last night. Fellow Mariner Peter Trimmis won Goal of the Year for her Round 9 effort against the Melbourne Victory. To the weather, partly cloudy with a very high chance of showers, tops of 20 degrees today for Gosford and Wyong. Tomorrow, showers and 21 and a shower or two on Sunday.
2: Well done, Izzy. That's great news.
1: How good's that?
2: I'm a bit worried about this blue squad that you interviewed for us. When was that?
1: Wednesday. That was on Wednesday. Mm. What's your concern, Scott?
2: Too many knights in the squad.
1: Oh, there's always that tricky thing, isn't it?
2: You when, know? And when you've got Moses. Club, if Moses gets hurt, Parramatta are
1: that's hurt done us as well. Dearly before. It's like a double-edged sword, isn't it? Because you want your players in your team who are playing well to be recognised and have that chance of performing on the big stage. But then you think, well, can we win without them?
2: So brutal. I mean, I worry for big Jacob there taking the ball up those Queensland. It'll be hitting him.
1: No, he'll be fine.
2: Whacking him in the head.
1: He'll be fine. He's a big, tough player. He'll be fine.
2: Isn't he a lovely bloke?
1: Yeah, really nice. Yeah, it's
2: an Edwards boy.
1: Yeah, isn't that good? Yeah. Eddie's boy played for the Tigers, the entrance Tigers. We love that.
2: Yeah, and the Raiders going down in a close one. Ricky Stewart was upset with the refereeing. I've never heard that.
1: That's how unusual.
2: Very unusual.
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6: Breakfast with Scott Levi.
2: I like talking rugby league with Sarah. We'll be talking sport with Emma a little later on as well. Emma Simkin with Simo Sport. Emma at the moment seconded to a very big project we can't talk about, but you might see it on your telly one day. Anyway, can't give away too much. But still joining us for our sport and still working for the ABC at 23 to 7 on the traffic front.
6: Traffic.
2: Looking good now that they've been able to move that truck at Bar Point. It was broken down in the southbound lanes, but now things are rolling again. As we heard, disruption to the ferries due to the entrance to Brisbane Water being silted up, too much sand, and to be quite big there across the bar at Box Head today with a hazardous surf warning. Those ferries going into Patonga, but there is a shuttle service over the hill for you from Edlong. And, you know, if you jump on the ferry at Wagstaff, you can get to Edlong and then they'll take you across to Patonga to continue the journey over to Palm Beach, which is a lovely journey, but no accidents or breakdowns. Same on the trains. It's all looking pretty good this morning, we're being told. It's a fairly good run, a little slow because people are jumping on to the trains a little slower due to the wet conditions. Now, just watch out Thursday and Friday. So today and tomorrow, buses replace the 147 Central to Newcastle interchange service from Central to Hornsby. Replacement buses leave Central at 1:21 a.m., 26 minutes earlier than the normal train timetable. So please plan your trip around that. There's a bit happening. The 147 Central to Newcastle interchange service is going to be replaced by a bus. But other than that, everything rolling along nicely. Quiz coming up next, ABC Central Coast. You won't believe what some animals do on the Central Coast as well. We're going to meet a very well-paid llama in the next hour.

ABC Central Coast and the police walking on the moon. Speaking of celestial things, did you see the meteor last night? What's the rule? It's a meteor when it's in the air. It's a meteorite when it hits the ground. Is that right? It's a stalactite when it's hanging tight on the ceiling. It's a the opposite when it's on the floor. Stalagmite. You might trip over it. I don't know. Anyway, if you check your, you might have a camera on the car or on the house, you know, one of those dash cams or a security camera. If you can go back on the app and have a look at 6:30, right on 6:30 last night, apparently, is the time to see if you saw the giant fireball in the sky right across the region. Speaking of the region, the region's had many names, of course, many Aboriginal tribes and groups, communities lived here, the Darkinyung, of course, the Awabagal people, Awaba people, the Guringai people, according to the early colonialists, Threkeld and the likes, who noted down the different groups, and they had very strict rules and great sort of societal structure. You know, when it came to marriage and all of those skin groups and all those sorts of things, very, very interesting history to explore. But then, of course, when the colonialists came in, not an easy word to say, if it is in fact a word, I make up a lot of words. Anyway, the colonists, that's what they were called, came in. They sort of broke it up into different regions and different

0: names. Now, this is the quiz. 1300 925 222. I was a local government area covering the majority of the Central Coast region of New South Wales, Australia, proclaimed on the 7th of March 1906 as a result of the passing of the Local Government Shires Act 1905, and covered most of the Central Coast with the exception of the town of Gosford, which had been incorporated in 1886. I was expanded on the 23rd of January 1908 when the municipality of Gosford was merged into me. I contracted on the 1st of August 1928 when D Riding separated to form Woi Woi Shire. So Woi Woi used to be D Riding. Got a D. Much better as Woi Woi Shire. And I think you still see the old Woi Woi Shire building. It's the library, isn't it? And following a period of dysfunction in the mid-30s, Gosford separated again. So this amalgamation that we've had that's caused so much fracture and so much problems is not an unusual thing for local government on the coast. Anyway, Gosford separated again from the 24th of October 1936. I was abolished on the 1st of January 1947 with the reorganisation of local government in the Central Coast region following the end of the Second World War, with the council area split between Gosford Shire and Wyong Shire. So that happened in 1947. So from 1947 up until, what was it, 2016 or something, don't quote me on that, we were Wyong and Gosford Shire, and then, of course, became the amalgamated Central Coast with all the problems that that created, the massive financial trauma and going into administration and years of weeds growing and heartache and debt, and that's where we are today. So the question is, what am I? What was I called? That local government area that dominated the majority of the Central Coast from about 1906 all the way up to about 1947. I think you can still see signs of it in you know, places that haven't changed. 1300 925 222 is that number. 1300 925 222. Jump on and tell us, what am I?
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0: It is a tricky one. It really is a tricky one. And love the local history. Love the history of the Central Coast. Fantastic Indigenous history. I mean, there's so much written in the rocks, isn't there, that tells us a lot about the people. Next, celebrating a Central Coast suburb where a number of early environmentalists lived, including the author of a very popular children's book in the 1960s on that history theme. And we'll keep the quiz rolling as well, see if you can work it out. It's a very tough one. You'll need to know your local history.
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0: For many of you, Carryong is a suburb you drive through to get to onto the M1. It sits atop the plateau, surrounded by some beautiful bush. And there's some magnificent Aboriginal rock art in that bush as well. Well, but what you might not know is that it's been home to several early environmentalists. This weekend, the suburb is being celebrated as part of the Carryong Progress Association's 80th anniversary. To talk through some of the suburb's alumni, including a much-loved children's author, is the association's president, Lisa Bellamy, who joined Caroline Perryman in the studio, along with a local historian.
4: The first European settler in Carryong, and it wasn't called Carryong then, but was in 1901, and that was Henry Griffith Parry, as Henry Parry Drive fame. And the reason why he wanted land up there was because so many people were coming up from Sydney and whatnot and, like, just pulling native plants and flowers out of the ground. It was a real thing that people wanted them in their garden. They wanted to sell them at the markets. And he could see that there was a way of cultivating these plants sustainably. So he was actually one of our very first environmentalists.
5: What was the suburb first called?
4: It didn't really have a name. They sort of referred to that plateau as Penang Mountain, pretty much. And then when it started to be settled in like the early 30s and whatnot, they were calling it Kendall Heights. And it was eventually named Kariong in about 1947 when they decided that they couldn't call it Kendall Heights because that conflicted with another Kendall in New South Wales. So it was named Kariong after Kariong Mountain.
2: Is Kariong an Indigenous name?
4: It is an Indigenous name. It means place of cold winds, which is actually true because it's very windy at Kariong.
2: Well, yeah, up the top there, I'm sure it gets very breezy. So what other people were in Kariong that really helped the rest of the Central Coast?
4: As we've been doing research on this, I'm absolutely in awe of the settlers in Kariong. They were a very, very tight-knit community. Around when the Progress Association started in 1946, just after World War II, there was only about 11 houses up on Kariong, and they all worked together for the betterment of what is now Kariong. Just at the Progress Association themselves, they organised to get land for the hall, they organised for the telephone to be put on, for electricity, the post office was run out of Langford's house there, which is still there. It's a real testament to people coming together and helping each other for the betterment of their area.
2: And who was Langford?
4: His name was Ernie Langford. He was married to Ellie Langford. He was one of the first settlers up on the mountain, and he was actually an instructor at Mount Penang Boys' Home, which is a lot of the people that lived up there who worked at that boys' home lived at Kariong.
2: Now, there's also a farmer who our local historian, Merrill Jackson, has done a bit of research on. Good morning, Merrill. What can you tell us about this farmer who was in Kariong in the 60s?
5: Well, actually, he first started in Australia in 1927. He was born the very first day his English parents arrived. He was called Sydney, probably because of arriving in Sydney, Alexander Wakefield. And from there, they went farming. They were farming immigrants, assisted as immigrants. And tragically, the mother died within several months of his arrival, and in 1930 they returned to England to farm again. And then after the Second World War, his name then became Sam, and Sam returned to Australia after the war, and he settled at Kariong, and he had a beautiful wife, Waygriff. They were farmers from Erina Heights.
2: What would they have been farming?
5: Well, the Waygriffs were actually cattle farmers and other farmers. Sam had mixed farming, like his father. His father also settled, but he was at Niagara Park. And they had poultry and they had citrus, because that's what they originally did here in when they first arrived in 1927. Once they had children,

0: development of the road going up and down to Gosford, and they could see the impact of the what was happening to the environment. So he made up these stories for his children that eventually were published, and it's all about protecting the bush, and it's called Bottersnikes and Gumbles. And Bottersnikes are those that don't look after the bush, and Gumbles were actually protective, and they always put things in the bin, because in the 60s, when the book was released in 1967, there was a big push in schools. We had Gould League, and there'd been a push for years, but it sort of went from birds to fauna to flora and the landscape. So he was heavily involved in that. That the books were highly successful.
1: Some people might recognise these books, Bottersnikes and Gumbles. Look, I actually don't know it myself, but Lisa, I believe you do. You remember them from school.
2: I was so happy to find that connection, because Bottersnikes and Gumbles was one of my favourite books growing up, and it was on the ABC as a cartoon as well as an animated series. So to think that the books that I loved when I was young were actually written by a guy who lived in Kareyong, who loved the Kareyong bush. It was just such a connection for me.
1: It's just so wonderful to hear about these people that we don't talk about very often, even though they had a huge influence on the Central Coast. So people like Sam, the author.
0: Absolutely.
1: And Henry Parry, who you were talking about earlier, going to be celebrated this Sunday, Lisa. What's happening?
2: The 80th anniversary of the Progress Association, that was definitely the impetus for us to start this event. But we're going to be celebrating Kareyong in general. Kareyong then and now, we're calling it. So we're going to be celebrating Kareyong right from when it started in 1901 till today. And we've created a book that we've put together with the help of the community, sending us in photos, just some photos of their houses when they were being built in the 70s. So we're going to have some fantastic speakers, and they're people like Colin Parry, who is lived in Kareyong or been had something to do with Kareyong, he says, for 90 years. And Robert Pankhurst, who has lived in Kareyong all his life. We've also got a milkman from the 1970s, Jim Lloyd, will be speaking.
1: A former MP.
2: Absolutely. Yeah. He used to be the milkman at Kareyong. So, yeah.
1: I didn't know that.
2: Yeah.
1: I know he had a service station. Didn't know he was a milkman.
2: Yeah.
1: Oh, look, it sounds like it's going to be a wonderful event.
2: We've got things for the kids to do. Got a display of like a timeline of Kareyong, so please come along. Everyone's welcome. You don't have to live in Kareyong to come. I think everyone will find it really interesting and quite a fun afternoon.
3: Lisa Bellamy there, who is the president of the Kareyong Progress Association, and our wonderful local historian Merrill Jackson. The festivities get underway this Sunday at the Kareyong Progress Hall from 1. You're all welcome to head along. And in that vein, we've got an historical What Am I? Where Am I this morning? 1300 925 222. I was proclaimed a local government area covering the majority of the Central Coast on the 7th of March 1906 as a result of the passing of the Local Government Shires Act 1905, and covered most of the Central Coast with the exception of the Gosford town, which was incorporated in 1886. But then in 1908, that folded into me, and I was it. I was the Central Coast local government region, really. And Mike knows the answer. Good morning, Mike.
4: Good morning, Scott. How are you?
3: Yeah, not

0: peaked, wasn't it?
1: That's right. Erinnershire it was. It was all Erinnershire then.
0: Erinnershire.
1: It was the era, the early era was when they were boat building all along, the Rara Creek and places like that. The big industry of boat building. And so it goes right back, Erinnershire.
0: Yeah, and it was it. It was before the old version of the amalgamated thing we've got today.
1: That's right. Exactly right. That was interesting. I listened to that history that Lisa Bellamy was talking about with Carolyn. And really interesting early conservationists. A lady called Marie Biles was advocated in Sydney for the formation of the Bedi National Park, I think back in the 1920s.
0: Yeah, she is the great story, yeah.
1: Yeah, fantastic. And, of course, we learned all that when we worked with the Stroms, Alan and Beryl Strom, who were wonderful.

0: who was Australia's first television conservationist. He was sort of the David Attenborough of Australia.
1: That's right, he was too. They were very rich in those early pioneers of environmental conservation.
0: Yeah, and Marie Byles was Australia's first female lawyer, solicitor, and she looked at, across from where she lived over towards Barrenjoey with the telescope and thought, look at that beautiful bush, let's save it because all the bush has been destroyed here. And she virtually saved all of Booty National Park. It was her incredible woman.
1: And that's just worth dredging up those names again. You know, Alan and Bill Strom were wonderful, wonderful people. They led us all, you know, with the Community Environment Network and all those.
0: Yeah, we'll do some research on Alan and Beryl Strom.
1: Beryl Strom, oh, fantastic.
0: Thanks for the heads up.
1: Right, okay.
0: Good on you, Mike.
1: Good, Scott.
0: There it is, yeah, some fantastic people on the coast and a great event coming up at Carryong this weekend. Coming up as well, we'll talk about that terrible problem in the school recently where a suspected drug overdose affected quite a few children between 13 and the age of 15. And we'll talk about that issue because Regional Youth Support Services really are a great organisation for educating kids when it comes to drugs. That's after the news.
2: No matter where your team hails from,
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0: It's 7 o'clock. Good morning. Tony Matthews with ABC News. Another group of Australian women and children have left a camp for the families of jailed and killed fighters from the Islamic State group in northeastern Syria. Middle East correspondent Matthew Doran reports.
1: Speculation had been mounting the group were preparing to launch their bid for freedom, and on Thursday afternoon local time, they left Al-Roj in a bus, travelling in convoy with Syrian government officials from the Kurdish-controlled northeast of the country to the capital, Damascus. The timing of their onward travel to Australia is not clear. It comes more than a fortnight after four women and nine children arrived in Australia, having left the camp in April. Three of the women were arrested and charged by the Australian Federal Police on arrival. It's believed all of the Australians have now left Al-Roj, but camp officials are refusing to speak to the media. Matthew Doran, ABC News, Jerusalem.
0: Iran says it's considering the latest US peace offer, but reports that its supreme leader will not agree to any of its highly enriched uranium being sent abroad signals a further hardening of its position. Global Affairs editor Laura Tingle reports from Jerusalem.
2: Donald Trump's public statements about renewing attacks on Iran have fluctuated more wildly than usual this week, from imminent attack to pause to new threats. Most analysts believe the US president wants an exit, but his stated hard line on removing Iran's nuclear capability is being exploited by the Iranian regime. Reuters quotes Iranian officials as saying their supreme leader has definitively rejected a possible compromise in which Iran's nuclear material would be removed to a third country. But Benjamin Netanyahu insists Iran must be stripped of its nuclear capability. Iran and Israel leave Donald Trump with even less room to manoeuvre.
0: The ABC can reveal that before the Bondi massacre, Australia's intelligence agencies had cut counter-terrorism funding to its lowest level since September 11, 2001. Sean Rubenstein Dunlop from ABC Investigations has this exclusive report.
3: The ABC has learned classified figures provided to the Royal Commission show counter-terrorism fell to its lowest share of resourcing this century at ASIO and other agencies before the Bondi attack. The decline happened despite billions of dollars in extra funding for Australia's intelligence agencies in recent years. A source with close knowledge of the inquiry says ASIO increased counter-terrorism funding after raising the terror threat level in 2024, but the share had fallen again by the time of the massacre. ASIO Chief Mike Burgess is expected to face questions about his response to the rising terror threat and anti-Semitic violence at public hearings next week.
0: Airbus and Air France have been found guilty of corporate manslaughter over a

0: plane crash in 2009 that killed 228 people. Europe correspondent Mazoe Ford reports.
1: 3 years after a lower court acquitted Airbus and Air France for flight AF447 crashing into the Atlantic Ocean, the Paris Appeals Court found them solely and entirely responsible. All 216 passengers and 12 crew on the flight from Rio de Janeiro to Paris were killed when the plane crashed into the sea during a storm, making it the deadliest incident in French aviation history. A group representing victims' families said justice has absolutely been done, but they're not happy with the penalties. The airline and aircraft manufacturer have each been ordered to pay the maximum fine of around $360,000.
0: Senior executives at Snowy Hydro were paid more than $1 million in bonuses a month before revealing costs for Snowy 2.0 had further blown out. Senior political reporter Jake Evans has more.
2: The renewables mega project Snowy 2.0 is running $10 billion over budget, and the company announced last year it is expected to blow out beyond even that. But its board still determined to award $1.2 million in bonus pay to senior leaders, including $323,000 for Chief Executive Dennis Barnes, to be paid on top of his $1.7 million salary. The company says while Snowy 2.0 targets and other operational targets were missed, customer satisfaction, safety and culture targets had been met. The finance minister said pay was set independently of government. A review of the project's cost blowouts remains underway, with the company due to appear at Senate estimates next week.
0: New South Wales Police are reviewing reports made to police by a former YMCA camp manager who fears a camp complex near Newcastle could be linked to cold case murders. Giselle Wakatama has more.
3: Steve Smith's calling for a large-scale search of a former YMCA campground at the Crangan Bay Lake Macquarie facility. He worked there for several decades. He was there when three local girls vanished in 1978 and 1979, and says at the time he found a knife embedded in a tree, trenching shovel, chunky girls' shoes and female clothing. He's told a missing persons inquiry. He's made multiple police reports to no avail. In a statement, police say the concerns raised by Mr. Smith in his submission to the inquiry are being reviewed. The inquiry is looking at unsolved murders and long-term missing persons dating back to 1965.
0: A Sydney mayor has joined calls for the federal government to reconsider the proposed sale of a key military base on Sydney Harbour. HMAS Penguin on Sydney's Middle Head is among 67 defence sites that have been identified for potential sale after an independent audit found many of them aren't being properly utilised. Hundreds of people gathered at a community meeting in Mosman last night, joined by Liberal Senator Jess Collins and Green Senator David Shoebridge, to discuss concerns about the potential environmental and heritage impacts from the sale. Mosman Mayor Anne-Marie Kimber says her council is lobbying for HMAS Penguin to be kept in public hands.
4: It was suggested by Senator David Shoebridge that Mosman Council join together with Woollahra Council, Parramatta Council and City of Sydney Council to work together as a united front to defend the pieces of land in each of our LGAs.
0: The latest count of the wild horse population in Kosciuszko National Park shows their numbers have increased over a 12-month period. Adrian Reardon reports.
5: The 2025 survey estimates between about 6,400 and 16,400 Brumbies remain in the park. The count was conducted in spring last year, but underwent a peer review process. It marks a drop since the 2023 count of more than 17,000 horses, but is an increase on the 2024 survey, which estimated numbers at between 2,100 and 5,600 horses. Aerial shooting will continue to be used by the New South Wales government as a control method for the wild horses, along with rehoming.
0: Three historical planes are being brought to Powerhouse Parramatta, offering a first look at what will be on display when the museum opens later this year. Nandini Deer has more.
6: A replica of the first Qantas plane, an autogyro, which was the precursor to the helicopter, and an ultralight aircraft made in the late 70s are the first objects to be installed in the museum's largest display space. The Qantas aircraft replica, which is one of two that were built in the late 80s, weighs more than 760 kilograms and has a wingspan of 11 metres. It's being suspended from the ceiling, with all three hung on top of one another. The exhibit, called Task Eternal will include more than 750 objects, which will feature in the opening of Powerhouse Parramatta.
0: Now, time for sport with Chris Mitchell.
7: The Dolphins have won four games in a row for the first time after hanging on to beat Canberra to open up round 12 of the NRL. The Finns, who came to the nation's capital with plenty of injury worries and players away on origin duty, led 22-16 at halftime and held on in the second half to run out 30-22 winners. Isaiah Katoa, the Finns' captain, says some unheralded players stepped up.
8: Yeah, first time we won four in a row, and really proud, obviously, with the boys that we've got this week and just stepping up and sort of having that next man up mentality. I'm really, really proud of the boys there.
7: The Raiders coach, Ricky Stewart, slammed confusing officiating after the game before walking out of his press conference. His anger largely driven by a series of contentious decisions that went against the Raiders. Friday night's game features fellow strugglers Melbourne Storm and the Bulldogs, who meet in Sydney. Belgium's Alex Seygaard has claimed his first stage win on a grand tour as he won stage 12 of the Giro d'Italia. Australians Ben O'Connor and Jai Hindley remain 5th and 6th respectively, and Chris Harper, just over 4 minutes back, is in 10th in the overall classification.
0: Briefly in finance, Wall Street stocks have ended higher as investors keep up hopes for a Middle East peace deal. The Australian share market is set to open higher later this morning, and the Australian dollar is lower. It's buying 71.5 US cents. To the weather, isolated showers about the coast and adjacent ranges. It'll be fine elsewhere. Sydney's weather, cloudy with a high chance of showers and a top of 21 degrees. Showers tomorrow and 22. A shower or two on Sunday and 22. The showers continuing through till next Thursday.
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12: ABC Central Coast, good morning. Check the latest traffic for you in just a tick. We've had a bit of rain this morning, 210 mils, the best fall at Nora Head. Around the 5 to 10 mil mark right across the board. Education is the key to so many of our problems. Knowledge is power, as they say. And we'll talk about that when it comes to drug education after that shocking incident on the peninsula, which I think has a lot of parents and a lot of kids thinking about this issue. And there's great help out there with the Regional Youth Support Services. We'll catch up with one of their great counsellors who works in this this area in just a moment. Now, the big story of the day right across the nation is out of the Central Coast, where a man has been refused bail after facing court over the alleged discovery of weapons and anti-Semitic material at a home on the Central Coast. Police allege the 39-year-old imported anti-Semitic literature and flags depicting hate symbols. With an update on that story, someone who's followed it closely, and there's a big online story if you want to read more, Sarah Forster from our ABC Central Coast newsroom. Sarah, what's the latest?
13: Good morning, Scott. Well, this man, 39-year-old Craig Andrew McDonald, was arrested at his home in Greenpoint on Wednesday when police raided that home. They alleged they seized dozens of unauthorised firearms and, as you say, anti-Semitic literature and flags depicting hate symbols. He spent the day at Gosford Police Station before being charged with 29 offences and then was held in custody overnight on Wednesday night. That meant that he appeared in the bail court yesterday. And during that bail court appearance, his lawyer actually made an application for bail, arguing in the court that he had a fixed address living with his parents in Greenpoint, where the defence lawyer, Michelle Remington, claimed that his mother would be able to make sure that her son, the accused McDonald, did not breach bail. And she argued that any immediate risk that this man may pose was reduced by the seizure of items from Mr. McDonald's home. Now, the prosecution opposed bail and said that this matter involved very serious charges, made more serious in light of the recent Bondi matters. They said even if items had been seized from the home, Mr. McDonald could still pose a risk, and raised concerns about the possibility that he would be in the community with these extreme ideologies, and that would pose a risk, was the argument from the police prosecutor. The judge, Alison Viney, agreed that there was a risk and that this man, Craig Andrew McDonald, should not be released. She did say that if there was to be a conviction, that the charges would carry a custodial sentence. She said she accepts that this man has a very limited criminal history, but the charges are serious. Mr. McDonald told police he had no intention of using the weapons. He just had a fascination with them. But the judge, Alison Viney, said that that combination of that volume of weapons, we're talking dozens of weapons that were seized together with the material found, is concerning, and that was enough for her to decide that bail should not be granted. So Mr. McDonald remains in custody, and this will all go back before the court, just Gosford Court here, in July.
12: Thanks for the update, Sarah.
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0: ABC Central Coast, and education is the key to so many of our problems. Knowledge is power, as they say, and kids are smart, but they do listen to their peers more than their parents, which is all part of growing up and finding your own way in the world. That's where regional youth support services are such a great asset on the coast. They have evidence-based advice and help for young people about all of life's hurdles, like safely navigating a society awash with drugs. This was driven home with great force recently with a suspected mass drug overdose involving multiple students at the Brisbane Water Secondary College Umina campus. Emergency services were called to the high school where a group of students between 13 and 15 years of age possibly ingested an illicit substance suspected to be MDMA or ecstasy. Seven ambulances responded and assessed more than a dozen teenagers. Four were taken to Gosford Hospital in a stable condition and are reportedly okay. That's the main thing. That's the best outcome possible. Lexi Lovell from Regional Youth Support Services is a senior youth caseworker. Good to meet you, first of all, Lexi. And I think we've had a chat before, haven't we?
1: Yes, we have. Good to be back.
0: In your day-to-day work there, of course, RIS, one of the peak bodies looking after kids in this age bracket. Are we getting the correct info out there? I guess that's part of, you know, what you do at the coalface.
1: Yeah, definitely. So it is working directly with young people, and we work with other organisations such as Health as well, and our AOD specific organisations here on the Central Coast, where it's education, working with and minimising drug use. So never going out and going abstain from it, because that's not going to work.
0: Kids will experiment, will they? How can we learn from this, though? I mean, surely this is going to be a topic of conversation as a caseworker, but also with your counsellors. These kids will start to ask these questions, maybe not at home, but certainly if they're in contact with RIS.
1: Yeah, absolutely. So one of the things that we do is we go into schools and we will provide tailored programs to them. Part of that is Celebrate Safely. And so that is using drugs in a safe way. So that would be with that harm minimization approach, knowing where to go, what to do, and what they can do if things do go wrong, if they are choosing to experiment. One of the things that I absolutely do want to say, which is a positive thing, is that young people today are taking less drugs than previous generations.
0: And I guess, you know, the safest way is not to take any at all, but that's living in fantasy land, isn't it, as we saw from this incident. How can we talk to kids about preventing overdose?
1: Yeah.
0: Because the scenario can be someone takes a pill, there's a terrible reaction, or they drink a sculler bottle of spirits as a 13 or 14-year-old that they've never done before, and they think it's like drinking cordial. The mates are scared. Mm-hmm. That's the real danger time. And whatever they've taken, a death sentence isn't worth it.
1: No, absolutely. And that's where calling 000 and having ambulance help is absolutely the best point of call. They are not there to judge people with what they've taken or anything like that. They are there for medical support.
0: Do you tell the kids this?
1: Yes, absolutely. Absolutely. So it is one of the best things. And to talk to the ambulance paramedics and tell them what they have taken so that they know what course to take.
0: So see them as your friends.
1: Yeah, absolutely.
0: They're to help you. Health first.
1: Health first, yeah. Yes.
0: Of course, illegal drugs sometimes are a symptom of other societal issues. If we focus on those, can we minimise the harm? I mean, you were telling me off air the other day that you have kids who are trying to get away from drugs in the home.
1: Yeah.
0: They've got parents who or guardians with major drug problems, they're trying to escape that.
1: Yeah. And it is one of the big things that we are seeing of young people saying if it wasn't in their immediate vicinity, they wouldn't do it. So they do it because it is there, and the pressure from the other people in the household who are doing it I have a lot of young people who I have seen over the years who even vape and they don't want to be vaping, but everyone else is, or they perceive that everyone else is because it's in that direct vicinity of them. And so removing that, being able to help them to get into stable accommodation and not feel the need to go and do drugs is also something that is very helpful.
0: Mm. And how do people reach out to regional youth support services? Or if you know of a young person who's in danger, can you refer them to RIS, or can RIS reach out to people?
1: Yeah, so we take referrals from everyone. So a young person can absolutely self-refer. They can either look up RIS online, so RYSS, or they can call our office number, 4323-2374, to reach out and get support. If they're at school, they can also have a chat to their school counsellors and welfare team to be able to put a referral through as well.
0: And I know regional youth support services are very active on the peninsula, so no doubt some of these positive conversations will come out of this shocking incident, really. It's upset a lot of people, and you know, the kids are talking about it at the moment. It's probably an opportunity for you to talk about safety.
1: Yeah, absolutely. The school is getting a lot of support.
0: Good on you. Good to talk to you, Lexi. They're a great organisation. Reach out to them if you believe a youngster's vulnerable and in need of help. Lexi Lovell there, Regional Youth Support Services Senior Youth Case Worker.
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0: Traffic. Harry Lands from the Transport Management Centre, keeping an eye on the roads and the rails. Good morning, Harry.
4: Good morning, Scott. Looks like the rain is holding off at the moment, or has eased right off, but looking at a few of the cameras around the region, still seeing some slippery roads and those wet conditions. So make sure you're slowing down, taking care on the roads. And that is also a good reminder for any public transport as well. We can sometimes see train platforms or even footpaths where you might jump on and off the bus can get a bit wet and slippery as well. So make sure if you're driving or if you're jumping on public transport that you're just taking extra care there. Despite the weather though, incident free on the roads, no delays on the major thoroughfares or the local ones as well. So looking like a pretty good run on the M1, all clear Pacific Highway.

0: through the region's Central Coast Highway, all looking good as well. A little light on traffic-wise, and not unusual for us to see those Friday traffic volumes ease back, and then probably a mix of the weather as well. So not too many cars out and about. Still seeing people driving about, particularly on the M1 as we do, but a little bit more light on, as I mentioned. Turning to public transport, the train, some delays on the Central Coast and Newcastle line. Three services heading towards Central late by about 7 to 9 minutes there, but all other services there running on time, and no planned track work today. But of course, you can check the latest using a transport app or a transportnsw.info, and to keep an eye on the roads, you can visit livetraffic.com.
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4: Good morning, Barbara Miller here. Another group of Australian women and children linked to Islamic State leave a Syrian camp. We're going to speak to the Health Minister, Mark Butler, about the government's package to manage the outbreak of diphtheria. And just how accurate is our census data? One regional town says its population is far bigger than the official record suggests, and it's causing problems.
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0: Jamiroquai, Love Fool, Osophy. It's 29 past seven. I'm glad other people make up words too, Philosophy. ABC Central Coast, coming up, you're going to hear about working animals and their ethical treatment. And you won't believe the jobs some animals do right here on the Central Coast. I mean, many of us have animals whose job is just to sit around and sleep all day and eat. But up next, you'll hear from the owner slash manager of a 12-year-old supermodel llama called Cadbury. The llama's mum was named Caramel, hence the name. This very handsome llama lives at Somersby and has earned big money. We're talking really big money by posing and just looking like the spitting image of a llama, I guess. And at night, he also works as a security guard. We'll find out about Cadbury the llama after the news, when Working Animals International is looking at the health and treatment of animals. And this is one animal that is being very, very well looked after and doing a wonderful job, making a lot of money.
1: Sarah Forster with ABC Central Coast News. A judge has described a haul of weapons and anti-Semitic material allegedly seized from a Greenpoint home as concerning and refused bail for the man accused of possessing them. Bridget Murphy reports.
2: 39-year-old Craig Andrew McDonald appeared in bail court yesterday on 29 charges, including handling explosives or a precursor without a licence, intentionally importing prohibited goods, and possessing or using a prohibited weapon without a permit. His lawyer argued for his release, arguing any immediate risk was reduced by the seizure of items from Mr. McDonald's home. But the police prosecutor opposed bail, saying the matter involved very serious charges made more serious in light of the recent Bondi matters. Judge Alison Viney refused bail. The case returns to court in July.
1: As police inquiries continue into an incident at Brisbane Water Secondary College Yamina campus that saw seven students taken to hospital after ingesting an unknown substance, a local youth worker says drug education for young people is essential. The incident last Friday saw a total of 14 students treated by paramedics. Senior youth caseworker with Regional Youth Support Services, Lexi Lovell, says work on delivering education programs in local schools is ongoing.
3: Part of that is celebrate safely. So that is using drugs in a safe way. So that would be with that harm minimisation approach, knowing where to go, what to do, and what they can do if things do go wrong, if they are choosing to experiment.
1: A former youth camp manager is calling for a large-scale search of a former YMCA campground north of the Central Coast to rule out any possible links to missing persons cases. Steve Smith was based for several decades at the Crangan Bay Lake Macquarie campsite as a volunteer leader, then manager. He was there when three local girls vanished in 1978 and 1979, and says at the time he found a knife embedded in a tree, a trenching shovel, school case, school shoes and female clothing. He's told a missing persons inquiry he's made multiple reports to police to no avail. Mr. Smith says the area could hold vital clues.
4: I would just like it to be taken seriously, and I want people to listen, and I want, again, if the police take this seriously and conduct a decent search in that area and it turns up nothing, well, we put that to bed.
1: Police have told the ABC Mr. Smith's claims are now being reviewed. A live music advocacy group representing a number of Central Coast venues has made submissions to a New South Wales inquiry into the state of live music. The Live Music Venues Alliance, representing Drifters Wharf and Lincoln Pin, spoke at the inquiry, which is looking at strategic investment in festivals, infrastructure and career pathways. Deputy Chair Mark Gerber says there's also a proposal to impose a tax on the price of large-scale event tickets to direct funding to small venues.
5: How it works is that their tickets are charged a levy for every ticket that's bought. That goes into a fund, then divided and distributed to the people and the venues, and we can make sure that those venues get much-needed support from that fund.
1: Lake Macquarie City Council has a new CEO a week out from the delivery of its next budget. David Hughes was officially appointed to the role yesterday after serving 8 years as the council's director. Mr. Hughes says the local government sector is feeling the squeeze and he will advocate for better funding for the Lake Macquarie region. In sport, Newcastle prop Jacob Saifidi couldn't be happier to be back in the Blues' State of Origin team. The Entrance Tigers junior has been recalled for New South Wales after last playing Origin football in 2023. He's been with the team in camp on the Central Coast this week and says he can't wait to get on the field against Queensland in Sydney on Wednesday night.
6: I'm just so grateful to be back in here. You know, Laurie's trusted me to come in and do a job, so now I'm going to do my best to repay him and, you know, repay the state and, you know, do my job for the team.
1: And Central Coast Mariners and Matildas midfielder Izzy Gomez has taken out the 2026 Julie Dolan medal. Gomez winning the Women's A-League's top honour despite being overlooked as Player of the Year at club level at the Mariners end of season awards last week. She says she's not sure yet what the future holds.
7: Well, that's the big question now. What's next? When I know, I'll let you guys know as well. So I'm not quite sure at the moment. The goal is to go overseas.
1: Mariners teammate Petra Trimis won goal of the year for her round 9 effort against Melbourne. To the weather for the Central Coast, partly cloudy with the very high chance of showers, a top of 20 degrees for Gosford and Wyong.
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9: Traffic.
0: Little slippery out there after some heavy rain earlier on. We've had around 10 mils on the coast, but nothing to worry about at this stage of the run on our local roads or the M1. And the Sydney network's looking pretty good as well. Let us know if you've seen something there. 1300 925 222. Similar for the trains, no major problems to report there. Coming up in just a moment, we're going to meet a supermodel llama. When it comes to having a job as an animal, this is probably the best I've heard of. And he lives right here at Somersby. That's on the way next after Bruno Mars.

0: Bruno Mars, ABC Central Coast. And, you know, we're all about Tone Up Tuesday and getting moving. I think I've picked the perfect music mix, Jamiroquai, followed by Bruno Mars, to get Caroline dancing. She's been dancing like crazy. Great. Sitting here. I want one of those desks that go up and down so I can dance too. It's 20 to 8, ABC Central Coast. Ethical treatment of radio announcers. That's what we want. In this high-tech age we live in, you still might be surprised by the number of working animals we have in Australia. New national data out this week shows more than a third of Australians wrongly believe that animals working alongside people is a thing of the past. But in 2026, Australia has mules, horses, camels, dogs, and of course even donkeys powering the nation, fighting crime, fighting fires, and underpinning farming and agriculture, saving the economy millions of dollars. And according to Working Animals International, previously known as Spanner, 87% of people are unaware that mules and donkeys muster cattle or fight fires and fight off predators. 81% are unaware that rats are used to detect landmines. It's all right because they're trained rats. They're the giant African pouched rat, and they're too light to set off the bomb. So they're perfectly safe. They're not just sending them out there to set off the landmines in Cambodia, where they're saving many, many lives, and so on and so forth. There are animals all over the world and right here in Australia who are working hard for their owners. Although, Nolene Cassateri from Somersby, I don't know if your llama is working that hard. Good morning.
1: Hi.
0: He's working hard at looking good. His 12-year-old Cadbury.
1: His yes.
0: Mum was Caramel, and he's earning big money by just looking handsome online, and at night he's a security guard. Is that right?
1: Yes, that's correct. So I have a collection of animals, and Cadbury is the one that looks out for danger and minds them all, but he also has a job meeting hundreds of people all over the world on Zoom.
0: And we're not talking about chump change here. He's making big money, isn't he?
1: Yeah, well, his record was $120,000 in a year, so he does all right.
0: That's amazing. I hope you're putting some in his super. For sure. A super carrot or something. What does he like to eat?
1: Yeah, he likes hay, he likes carrots, anything and everything that grows, pretty much.
0: And at that earning rate, he's being looked after very, very well. I was talking to you the other day, and you'd just done one with the Canva people, that giant global platform that helps, you know, with social media and all sorts of posting, editing of images.
1: Yeah, they had a one-hour session, and it was meet and draw a llama. So they met Cadbury over Zoom and learnt all about llamas, met his

0: friends, and then they all did learn how to draw a llama. So I gave them little tips, and they all drew llamas. One was riding a bike, one was playing football. They could draw all sorts of things in at the end of an hour.
1: It's amazing. It's just amazing. ABC Central Coast, we're speaking with Nolene Cassateri, who has worked for Hanna-Barbera and Disney as an animator, so does have a bit of experience when it comes to art. Do you help them along? I think, Nolene, you play a bit of a part. You're a double act, aren't you?
0: Yeah, I do give them tips that helps, but they do love meeting Cadbury. Like, lots of people around the world have never seen a llama, so they, have lots of questions to ask. And we also have miniature horse, miniature donkey, sheep, cattle, so they get to meet a range of animals. And two of the animals are quite famous. So Beanie the sheep has a Guinness World Record for the most tricks done by sheep in a minute, and he does a few tricks for them.
1: That's amazing. This just gets better and better. Incredible. And so you're doing the training, because I know you've got a friend there, Samantha, who's a whiz with training animals too, up on the plateau.
0: Yeah, she's my inspiration. I met her when, she was about 16, and she could do amazing things with her horses, and kept in touch with her over the next, I don't know, 20, 30 years. And yeah, we're still great friends, and there's nothing she can't train an animal to do.
1: Yeah, well, the people at the organisation said to me that she has actually trained many of the miniature horses to be guide horses for blind horses and people with vision impairment as well, that they can, get around their property because the little horse takes them where they need to go, which is just brilliant as well. Training a horse, because people think of guide dogs, but you can have a guide horse as well.
0: And they're particularly popular in America, where they're allowed to take the horses like on planes and wherever they like, but the rules are not so, they're a bit more restricted in Australia.
1: Now, you've got a miniature horse too that pulls a carriage, so that's a working animal, isn't it?
0: Yes, that's right. Yeah, my horse and donkeys, pull a carriage. Like here, it's just for fun, so we just, drive around the streets. Samantha and I have gone along many a bush track together. But yeah, the animals enjoy having something to do.
1: Yeah, as long as they're enjoying it, it's obviously something that they're bred to do. ABC Central Coast, we're speaking with Nolene Cassateri, and this week a lot of stats released by Working Animals International about the jobs that animals do in Australia and around the world, and they raise funds to look after working animals. But your miniature donkey apparently is the wins the cuteness stakes. Oh, what's the name of the farm, by the way? One of our listeners interested.
0: We don't
1: You
0: have a
1: don't, you
0: name.
1: don't. No, it's not one of
0: No.
1: those
0: It's
1: sort of.
0: just pets in the backyard.
1: It's by appointment.
0: That's right. Well, not even that, really.
1: By appointment only. But the miniature donkey, tell us about the miniature donkey, because that's the. They're great. There's so many Instagram posts and YouTubes on donkeys that are just the brightest, cutest, most wonderful animal. Unfortunately, a lot of them around the world also get treated poorly.
0: They're very strong. Like they're stronger than horses for their size, so they are very useful, and they're very important for people overseas. Like that's their livelihood. But of course, not everyone has the same like resources that we do in Australia to care for animals. But yeah, no, Cindy's very cute, definitely.
1: Oh, well, it's wonderful what you're doing there, and obviously they're more than just working animals. They're family members.
0: Yes, for sure.
1: Good on you, Nolene. Great to talk to you. Keep up the good work, and tell Cadbury to keep up the good work.
0: Thanks, Scott.
1: 120 grand in a year. Wow. I'd say there'd be a few people listening to that thinking, that's a lot more than I make. Take care.
0: Thank you.
2: Central Coast.
3: Breakfast with Scott Levi.
1: Simo's sport coming up next. A lot happening in rugby league with the locals doing the rounds at Wyong. What an amazing turnout. Gee, it shows what a rugby league heartland we are. Some of the actuality from that big event, and Izzy Gomez winning the top honour in Australian football, as in the round ball game, proper football as well. That's on the way next.
2: Well, since my baby left me, well, I found a new place to dwell. Well, it's down at the end of Lonely Street, that heartbreak hotel where I'll be. I'll be just so lonely, baby. Well, I'm so lonely. I'll be just so lonely, I could die.

0: Getting dizzy about Izzy in just a moment. All the Izzies are celebrated in Simo Sport this morning. That's Elvis, by the way. 10 to 8.
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0: Good morning, Simo. Emma Simkin, of course, to her friends.
3: I think we can claim Izzy Gomez as a coastie when you've played a couple of seasons for the Mariners, can't you? She hails from northern Sydney, but she's been very much front and centre of the Mariners since their revival. And you would recall, Scott, last week when we were chatting sport, I did say there were a few eyebrows raised at Izzy Gomez not winning the Mariners medal because, of course, that was announced last week. Well, she didn't win the Mariners medal. She went one better. She won the league medal, named after none other than our fabulous Julie Dolan, as the best and fairest player for the entire Women's A-League, which is no easy feat when your team's not at its best. You know, they had some struggles this year, the Mariners women's. They really were having to struggle all the way to the end. They didn't quite make finals. So for her to shine in a team that wasn't at its best at all times speaks volumes of just how good a player Izzy Gomez is. A who's who of Matildas have won the honour before her. She, of course, has already had a shot playing for the Matildas and she'll play for them again next month against Mexico. She's only 23 years old, but in terms of her future, Scott, we're not quite sure where that's heading. She wasn't giving too much away.
4: Yeah, well, that's the big question now. What's next? When I know, I'll let you guys know as well. So I'm not quite sure at the moment. The goal is to go overseas. If that happens, not sure. But, yeah, guess God's plan. No, I've enjoyed myself a lot this year. Well, the past 3 years at the Mariners has been really enjoyable and, yeah, played my best football, I think.
0: Wow, Izzy Gomez, the world is her football.
3: Well, it would be. I mean, she would be noticed overseas. And obviously now that she is playing for Australia, she will be noticed more. She's just tenacious in the midfield. She's just one of those true midfielders that just works, just, you know, puts in at both ends of the field. And you forget sometimes that she's only 23 because I feel like she's been around for so long. And another young gun for the Mariners, Peter Trimmis, got the goal of the year last night at the awards night as well. And that was, I don't know if you remember it, it was against Melbourne Victory, the goal. She wasn't far from halfway when she
0: Yeah, it was a beauty.
3: It was an absolute cracker.
0: It was definitely the goal of the year. It probably would have been a chance in both competitions, the men's and the women's. And we're talking Izzy's this morning, Izzy Gomez and Izzy Kelly, who's, of course, an Isabel. I'm wondering if Izzy Gomez is an Isabel, Isabel as well. Yes, so that's their nicknames. Izzy, ABC Central Coast, it's Simo Sport. Emma Simkin is with us. But Isabel Gomez putting us on the map. Isabel Kelly regarded as, so we've got the best soccer player in the world and we've got the best rugby league player in the world.
3: Yep, born and bred on the coast, Isabel Kelly. She, of course, has led New South Wales to the first two games of the series against Queensland in the Rugby League State of Origin contest. The third match against Queensland next week in Queensland on the Gold Coast. And Victory there, Scott, can you remember the last time that a New South Wales Origin team got a clean sweep?
0: No. They were very upset last year because they got pipped at the post. They won two and then just got beaten in the third. I think that was at Newcastle.
3: Yes, it was.
0: Yeah,
3: you're right.
0: And that was devastating for them. It was like they'd lost the series. You know, they lifted the trophy at the end and, yeah, whatever. You know,
3: well, it's not the same coming off a loss, is it?
0: No, it means a lot to them.
3: The last time New South Wales won an Origin clean sweep in men's or women's was back when Ryan Girdler was leading the side.
0: Oh, that's a long time ago.
3: Yeah, back in 2000. So it's been a long, long time for either the men or the women to get a clean sweep. It says how hard it is to do. But Isabel Kelly is confident that they're going to get things right next week after what they learnt last year.
5: When you go through what we went through last year, obviously we had a really great first two games, and I wouldn't say

0: that we got complacent, but I think, yeah, sometimes it's really hard to back it up for that third game. But there were so many lessons learned, and going through that, and actually just reflecting back on that in our team chat, yeah, there was a lot of emotions and I guess hurt still from losing that third one. And yeah, you're holding the shield, but at the same time, it doesn't feel right that, you know, you've just lost that game. So yeah, I know for me, and the girls, there was a lot of lessons, a lot of things that, you know, we can be better in reflecting back on that. But I think we're a completely different team this year as well, and we've done pretty well so far with the grind of games and I guess defense focus. But yeah, we know we can still be a lot better. I think we're just, you know, building really nicely here at New South Wales. I think having Strangey come in has really switched things up within, I guess, everyone, us girls and also the staff. I think who he brings in this professional environment is really key to making sure that we take, you know, the field with our, you know, best players and also our best performance. But yeah, I think the situation that we have here with the girls, it's really positive. The confidence is oozing, and you know, we kind of all know how each other play now. But I just think it's really exciting for years to come, especially with girls wanting to play for the New South Wales Blues.
1: I wonder, Emma, if they know that they're holding a champion as they deliver these babies at Gosford Hospital. You've got Taryn Aiken, who represents Queensland. She was born at Gosford. Isabel Kelly, born at Gosford. The whole back line born at Gosford by the look of it. I mean,
2: I wonder where the Saifiti twins were born. They may not have been born in Gosford. We should find that out where they were born, because Jacob Saifiti, another Central Coast player, has made a bit of a surprise return to the men's State of Origin squad for game one next week, Scott.
1: He's been in remarkable form. And, you know, it's funny, he's so big. Those boys are so big, and you'll see him cart the ball up. And he's one of the few forwards who doesn't get knocked back. He'll break the line, he'll poke through, and he'll always be in that position on his front, you know, because they try to wrestle them turn turtle, and he'll always be ready to play the ball quickly. He dents the line so much. He's such a movable mass, you know, that they just can't stop him. He's such a monster.
2: And of course, his brother retired with a medical condition earlier this year, which was, you know, a bit sad for Jacob. He and his twin have been, you know, mainstays in the rugby league world for many years now. And Jacob, he's played two Origin matches previously, back in 2023, admits now that it was perhaps he wasn't ready at that time to step up. And his recall, he said, was a bit of a surprise. But the Knights' assistant coach, Brett White, did perhaps give him a bit of a hint before the game on the weekend.
3: He said something like along the lines of, you know, it's a big game for the Knights, but maybe especially for yourself. And, you know, I could have been reading the room completely wrong, but I was like, I was insinuating him in the mix for Origin. Or, but, you know, it was weird because I went into the warm-up and, you know, I actually started the game pretty poor too. So, you know, at halftime I was thinking about it, but then, you know, I came out the second half and played pretty well. And then Loz gave me the call and, you know, that was pretty surreal as well. But like I said, it's probably the worst half of footy I've played this year. So.

0: rugby league.
1: Well, they're not. Yeah, I mean, some of the cousins are a little bit smaller, but yeah, no, great family, great support, and they've been great for rugby league. Were educated here on the Central Coast, played their junior footy on the Central Coast, and as you say, Scott, we are a breeding ground for rugby league men and women, and we saw that this week with the turnout, thousands going to watch the Origin team train as they were here on the Central Coast, and I think that speaks volumes. When you see players like the Saifidi brothers, you know, Bradman Best, a who's who of Izzy Kelly and the women's coming through the Central Coast, you know that you can make it. And I think that's part of what inspires those young kids. And to have the Origin squad training here this week has been pretty special.
0: And we'll leave the last word to one of the fans, Emma.
1: I think so.
0: Thanks for joining us again.
1: Go the Blues.
0: Emma Simpkin there with Simo's Sport.
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4: It's 8 o'clock. Good morning. Tony Matthews with ABC News. The federal government is today launching consultation to shape the next phase of its national plan to end violence against women by 2032. Labor says it's invested more than $4 billion since coming to government to tackle domestic, family and sexual violence, but says there's much more to be done. Minister for Social Services Tanya Plibersek says her department wants to hear from a wide range of community voices so the government can adapt its response to new forms of abuse.
5: We see new threats like tech-facilitated abuse, stalking apps and tools on phones, non-consensual sharing of intimate images. Like, there's a whole new frontier of abuse, and it's driven a lot by what's happening online. So we need to evolve what we're doing.
4: A group of Australian women and children have left a camp for the families of jailed and killed fighters from the Islamic State group in northeastern Syria, bound for Damascus. Here's Middle East correspondent Matthew Doran.
6: The ABC saw the bus they were travelling in hurtling along the road from the Al-Roj camp in Kurdish-controlled northeastern Syria to the capital, more than 700 kilometres away. It was under escort from Syrian government officials. Speculation had been building the group would try to make a move more than a fortnight after four women and nine children successfully made it to Australia. Three of those women were arrested and charged on arrival by the Australian Federal Police. It's believed all of the remaining Australians in Al-Roj left on Thursday afternoon local time, although camp officials are refusing to comment. One woman is banned from travelling to Australia.
4: The ABC has learned counter-terrorism funding at Australia's intelligence agencies before the Bondi massacre had fallen to its lowest level since the September 11 attacks in 2001. Classified figures provided to the Royal Commission investigating the Bondi terrorist attack show a significant drop in counter-terrorism resourcing, even as intelligence funding increased by billions of dollars in recent years. A source with close knowledge of the inquiry says ASIO boosted its dedicated counter-terrorism resources after raising the threat level in 2024, but the proportion had fallen again by the time of the Bondi attack. ASIO Director-General Mike Burgess is expected to be questioned at public hearings next week about the agency's handling of the rising terrorism threat and anti-Semitic violence. The City of Sydney says proposed New South Wales share bike reforms would leave councils without the powers or funding needed to manage the schemes. It says the draft rules are complex and confusing, despite share bike trips in Sydney doubling to almost 4 million this year. Deputy Lord Mayor Jess Miller says the proposed model would see the government collect most of the operator fees.
7: The government is proposing that they get a 70% clip of that and councils get a 30% clip of that. However, with that 30% clip, we are responsible for docking stations, for designating parking, for enforcement.
4: A man accused of coordinating the alleged kidnapping of a 53-year-old man from Mount Pritchard in Sydney Southwest has been charged. Police allege the victim was assaulted and forced into a car by four masked men outside a tobacconist in February.

0: Before being rescued 2 days later at a property in Dural in northwest Sydney, a 33-year-old man was arrested in St Mary's yesterday and will face court today, charged with kidnapping, directing a criminal group and other offences. In the NRL, the Dolphins have won 4 games in a row for the first time in club history after a 30-22 victory over the Raiders in Canberra. Glenn Lauder reports.
1: The Raiders lost Sebastian Crisp to an injury in the warm-up before the game, but it didn't stop them from making a fast start. His replacement, Jed Stewart, scoring in the first minute. But the Dolphins hit back. Canberra scored again, only for the Dolphins to reply and level things up for a second time. The Dolphins scored 2 quick tries to lead 22-16 at half-time. It took a while for the second half to get going. Zach Hosking scored a try for the Raiders in the 65th minute to make things interesting, but Brad Schneider put the game to bed with a try for the Dolphins to wrap up the 30-22 victory, their first victory in Canberra and a 4th straight victory for the club. Glenn Lauder, ABC Sport, Canberra.
0: Looking at the weather, isolated showers about the coast and adjacent ranges. It'll be fine elsewhere. Sydney's weather, cloudy with a high chance of showers and a top of 21. Right now it's 14 degrees on the coast and 16 in Penrith. ABC News.
2: Good morning and welcome to AM. I'm Barbara Miller, coming to you from Gadigal Land in Sydney. Today, warnings about our ability to respond and adapt to climate change in the face of CSIRO job cuts. And just how accurate is our census data? One regional town says its population is far bigger than the official record suggests, and it's causing problems.
3: If you're basing all of your service assumptions on a smaller population than what's actually there, then you're not getting enough resources to provide those services.
2: Another group of Australian women and children linked to Islamic State has left a camp in northeastern Syria for the families of killed and jailed IS fighters. Their departure is likely to reignite a political fight about whether they pose a threat to national security and how they should be dealt with on their return to Australia. Middle East correspondent Matthew Doran is in Jerusalem. Matt, what do we know about this bus seen leaving Al Roj? Who's on it and where is it headed?
4: Bob, good morning. We understand that this bus has been taking the group from the Al Roj camp, which is in the very top northeastern corner of Syria in Kurdish-controlled territory, to the Syrian capital, Damascus. And it's from there that this group is going to be beginning their onward travel to Australia. The exact timing of that is not currently clear, but it is expected within the next couple of days or so. This group had been waiting in the Al Roj camp for the moment to launch their bid for freedom, to start that journey back to Australia. We do believe that this is the last of the Australians who were in the Al Roj camp, some 7 women and 14 children, but we haven't got express confirmation of that because camp officials are refusing to speak to the media at the moment. They are saying that this situation is far too sensitive and they don't want to comment there. In saying that, that group, if it is all of the Australians, it will also include one woman who has been issued with a temporary exclusion order, banning her from travelling to Australia for up to 2 years on national security grounds. What that individual does, if indeed they are out of the camp now, remains to be seen. They won't be able to travel with the rest of the group, but it does appear that they have left the camp as well.
2: And this first group that we saw return recently, they eventually flew back to Australia from Doha. It took some time after they left the camp. How are things likely to play out with this group?
4: Yeah, that group did actually sort of linger in Damascus for a while there. It was about a fortnight or so between them leaving the camp and actually being able to board those flights and travel onwards to Australia. There were 4 women and 9 children in that group, and the moment that they landed in Australia, 3 of the women were arrested and charged by the Australian Federal Police. 2 in Melbourne who've been charged with slavery offences, 1 in Sydney who's been charged with joining a terrorist organisation and travelling to a declared terrorist area. Now, we don't know for certain whether or not there would be charges and arrests happening the moment that this group arrives in Australia, but certainly all of the indications from the Albanese government

0: is that anyone in this cohort would be facing the full force of the law. So you'd have to say that they will get a fair amount of scrutiny in the next short while and the moment that they arrive in Australia there. The Albanese government, again, stressing it is not trying to help this group come back. The Prime Minister himself going so far as to say he holds the women in contempt for going to Syria in the first place, even if the children in this instance are somewhat innocent and victims there. But the Albanese government has had to issue passports as a legal obligation to Australian citizens. It has conceded it doesn't really have the power to do anything more than consider things like temporary exclusion orders, but only one of them has been issued. The federal opposition certainly demanding more be done there, even though many lawyers say that there is no legal basis to block Australian citizens from coming home, even if they do then have to sort of face the music for their conduct over the car over the their time in Syria many years ago at the height of the so-called Islamic State Caliphate.
1: Matthew Doran in Jerusalem. As the government begins to roll out its $7 million emergency package for diphtheria, health workers in WA say they need support too. They're also raising the alarm about the cost of one important treatment. Cases of diphtheria are continuing to climb, with Australia facing its worst outbreak of the disease since records began in the 1990s. Isabel Musali reports.
2: Dr. Lorraine Anderson says she's seen most diseases and never diphtheria, but it stays in her mind. She's a GP and the medical director for Kimberley Aboriginal Medical Services in WA's north and a Palawa woman.
3: I can remember my grandmother telling me that I had to immunise my kids, and if I didn't immunise my kids, she would come and take them and have them immunised. And it's because of diphtheria. She had people in her class at school that died from diphtheria.
2: The highly contagious disease has now re-emerged in mostly remote Aboriginal communities in parts of Western Australia, the Northern Territory, South Australia and Queensland. Education has been ramping up for healthcare workers and residents.
3: Trying to introduce a disease which is so ancient that it's relatively new to our clinicians is really difficult. And the other thing is it tends to present with sore throat or skin infection, which we get constantly through our clinics, in particular in the Kimberley. So getting people across what diphtheria is really quite challenging.
2: Dr. Anderson has been working closely with WA health authorities on the diphtheria outbreak, alongside Dr. Caitlin White from the Aboriginal Health Council of WA.
4: I think one of the really important things to know about the outbreak is most of the cases we've seen have been very mild, and that's because we actually do have really good vaccination rates for diphtheria across the state. There's always improvement, and we know that childhood, particularly, vaccination rates have been falling, and it's really important that they come up. But vaccination is really effective against protecting against the severe effects of diphtheria.
2: The federal government has announced a $7 million package to help with treatments, vaccinations and provide more healthcare workers. Health Minister Mark Butler says it'll largely go to the NT, where 60% of the cases are, but adds there may be some support needed in the Kimberley.
4: The workforce is the main thing to make sure we can get boosters in people's arms. Aboriginal community-controlled health services are really well placed to vaccinate. People are coming and asking for the vaccination, but we have busy clinics with a lot of other things that we're dealing with, so specific workforce support to make sure we can vaccinate people is really important.
2: Dr. Anderson agrees a workforce boost is a priority. And she's also raising concerns about the cost of an important diphtheria treatment.
3: Definitely need help to have funded vaccine for all immunisers, so all people who vaccinate, so that includes our pharmacies, and also access to azithromycin, which is the antibiotic we treat this with. Currently, azithromycin is funded for trachoma, but it's not funded for diphtheria, so we're actually paying for the azithromycin as it stands.
2: In a statement, WA Health Minister Meredith Hammett said access to vaccination has been increased, with free vaccines available to Kimberley, Pilbara and Goldfields residents and people who have regular face-to-face contact with Aboriginal communities in these regions.
1: Isabel Musali. And the Federal Health Minister announced that emergency support package yesterday in response to the surging case numbers. Mark Butler, welcome to AM.
5: Thanks, Barbara.
1: We heard there in our report

0: report from some health workers in WA, and they were asking for an antibiotic, azithromycin, to be listed on the PBS for diphtheria. Should it be?
1: Well, that's not really a matter for me. That's a matter for the medicine experts. My understanding is that they'll be looking at that later in the year. That particular antibiotic's currently only listed for a restricted number of conditions, things like HIV and chlamydia, but they will be considering an expanded listing over the coming few months. But in the meantime, we've been providing both vaccines and antibiotics like that, and antitoxins as well, to affected communities free of charge. And we'll obviously do that. I imagine that's happening right now through the WA government. But if they require, and in any other jurisdiction alongside the NT requires supplies of that free of charge at the point of care, we'd obviously be very, very keen to do that. We're determined to bring this outbreak under control, and that's an important tool in the toolbox.
0: We've known that vaccine rates have been sinking, particularly since the COVID pandemic. Was this crisis foreseeable?
1: Well, first of all, I don't want to leap to any conclusion that this is a product of falling vaccination rates. Vaccination rates among very young children under 5 for diphtheria are still relatively strong. They have been dropping, but they're actually higher for First Nations kids than for the general population. Many patients that are impacted by this outbreak are actually adults. And what we've been seeking to reinforce and stress in those communities, particularly through the Aboriginal Medical Services themselves, is the importance of getting a booster and maintaining your immunity. So a lot of this effort is boosting the immunity of people who would have received a vaccine many years ago. The updated advice is that adults should get that booster every 5 years, and we're out on the ground, particularly Aboriginal Medical Services out on the ground, delivering those booster shots.
0: What's your understanding then of what has caused this record-breaking outbreak? There's vaccine hesitancy, perhaps. There's a shortage in some communities of workforce, and there's overcrowding. What is the main driver?
1: Well, again, I'm reluctant to come to a conclusion now. I think we are going to have to look at that very carefully. Our efforts right now are frankly focused on containment, as they should be. But I suspect it's a mix of all of the things that you outlined, some of the social determinants here. They are largely centred on remote and very remote communities where there are issues of overcrowding and housing sanitation. So I'm reluctant to come to a conclusion about that. We must investigate that in due course. But our efforts right now are on containing the outbreak, getting as many vaccine shots into people's arms as possible, and where necessary, making sure that people have access to antibiotic treatment. We've also surged the workforce to help assist the Aboriginal Medical Services, who are doing such amazing work in those communities, and that's a big part of the funding that we committed to the NT government over the last couple of days, to have additional workers coming from the National Critical Care and Trauma Response Centre, a group of highly trained experts in emergencies that include infectious disease emergencies like this one.
0: Whatever the cause is, then, it's a failure, surely, that it's got to this point. Something has gone wrong.
1: Well, obviously something has gone wrong to have a disease that most developed countries have assigned, frankly, to the dustbin of history, haven't seen for decades. I mean, this is not just a significant outbreak. It is tens and tens of times bigger than any outbreak we've seen in Australia for many years. So, well, actually for many decades. So clearly this is a very serious outbreak. Something has gone wrong. We must examine that in due course. But the focus right now is to contain it.
0: The NT Chief Minister, Leo Finocchiaro, says remote communities have clinics. The opportunity to get the vaccine is there, and whether or not people take it up is up to the individual. Is that fair comment?
1: Well, I mean, if the alternative is mandating people getting these vaccines, that's not on the table right now. We're finding a very good response is the report I'm getting from Aboriginal Medical Services. People understand the seriousness of this outbreak, and they also understand and trust the advice of local Aboriginal health workers. That is the magic of the Aboriginal controlled health sector. These are health workers from their own community, giving them advice about ways in which they can keep themselves safe. And the most important way is a vaccine shot.
0: Mark Butler, thank you.
1: Thanks, Barbara.
0: And Mark Butler is the Federal Health Minister. You're listening

0: Listening to AM, where it's 18 minutes past eight. Scientists are warning job cuts at the CSIRO will compromise Australia and the Pacific's ability to respond and adapt to climate change. The National Science Agency has started telling staff which jobs will go under a plan to cull more than 300 positions. CSIRO says it's making strategic shifts while reining in rising costs. This report from Tanya Dindrinos.
1: Climate change is widely regarded one of humanity's most existential threats, but the CSIRO, which is a cornerstone of Australia's climate science capabilities, is shrinking. Ryan Wynn is the CEO of Science and Technology Australia.
2: This is the lifeblood of our research, the foundation that everything sits on.
1: After foreshadowing hundreds of job cuts 6 months ago, the National Science Agency has now started telling staff which jobs will go. CSIRO's Environment Research Unit will lose 92 jobs, including climate modelling staff.
2: Of the 92, five of them are working on a facility called Access NRI, which is a facility that is the only one in the Southern Hemisphere developing a climate model for the whole Southern Hemisphere.
1: Ryan Wynn believes that compromises Australia and the Pacific's ability to respond to climate change.
2: When you take five modellers out of understanding what's happening in the data, in the environment, around the maths and science, it just means that the models can't be as accurate.
1: Andy Hogg is the director of Access NRI. He describes it as a research infrastructure organisation which works to support scientists with software and says climate models are the biggest example.
3: I'm worried that we're just not going to have enough people there to make a significant impact. And I think we're probably at risk of losing our position as the preeminent Southern Hemisphere nation that engages in climate science.
1: The redundancies are among up to 350 full-time equivalent positions the CSIRO said needed to go back in November as it works to address rising costs. But it says the cuts confirmed yesterday are 10 fewer than originally proposed, and the Environment Research Unit remains one of CSIRO's largest. Like Ryan Wynn, Andy Hogg emphasises investment in climate science and modelling in Australia isn't just a national advantage.
3: Particularly those smaller Pacific Island nations who are already seeing devastating effects of sea level rise. I think they are dependent on Australia.
1: In a statement, the CSIRO said it's focusing its efforts on where it can deliver the greatest national impact and argues it will retain its climate science capability and continue to provide the data, models and scenarios needed to support decision making in Australia and internationally. But Andy Hogg isn't convinced. Access NRI's Scientific Advisory Committee has penned an open letter to the Minister for Science, Tim Ayres, and several others.
3: They've asked for the government to make a mandate for some agency, whether it's CSIRO or another agency, to create climate projections. At the moment, we have the Bureau of Meteorology, which is mandated to provide our weather forecasts. We don't have any agency that's mandated to provide climate projections for Australia.
1: The minister declined a request for comment on the mandate request.
0: Tanya Dindrinos. The federal government has this week firmed up an $11 billion plan to upgrade Australia's ageing Collins-class submarine fleet, with the aim of keeping the six subs operating into the 2040s. Extending the life of the Collins subs is a key plank in the AUKUS pathway. But potential stumbling blocks to the defence pact, including production delays in the US, leading to growing calls for the government to come up with a plan B. Here's Defence and National Security correspondent Tom Lowry.
4: 3 years ago, Anthony Albanese, then US President Joe Biden, and then UK Prime Minister Rishi Sunak met in San Diego and announced Australia's pathway to acquiring nuclear-powered submarines.
5: The scale, complexity and economic significance of this investment is akin to the creation of the Australian automotive industry in the post-World War II period.
4: Keeping to the AUKUS optimal pathway requires doing three things. Australia has to extend the life of its fleet of six Collins-class submarines, spending $11 billion to keep them in the water into the 2040s, a decade past their planned retirement date. The United States needs to double the production rate at shipyards building Virginia-class nuclear-powered submarines, so they're producing enough to meet American needs and provide three to Australia in the 2030s. And finally,

0: Australia and the UK need to jointly design and build an entirely new class of nuclear-powered submarine, aiming to have the first in Australian waters by 2042.
1: All three of the AUKUS governments have identified the key risks and the optimal pathway.
0: Mike Hughes is from the Australian Strategic Policy Institute.
1: The value of three democratic countries working on such a great sort of, once-in-a-generation project, they are quite transparent about the nature of the project.
0: Aspie is one voice arguing that Australia needs to start looking at a plan B. Mike Hughes says the government should absolutely pursue AUKUS as planned, but needs to look at contingencies in case anything along that pathway takes longer than expected and Australia is left without enough or any submarines in the water. He says Australia should look at leasing submarines from Japan as a stopgap.
1: Japan actually has the ability to lease or offload its submarines to a country like Australia without actually affecting its own capability.
0: James Patterson, the Shadow Defence Minister, is another, saying it's time to look at worst-case scenarios.
2: I'm an AUKUS true believer, and I think the government should double down on delivering AUKUS, but I'm also a realist, and I can see the data that everyone else can see.
0: Senator Patterson's suggestion is acquiring a fleet of B-21 stealth bombers to provide a similar long-range strike capability to submarines.
2: Unless they're absolutely certain that it will remain on track, and there are some factors that are outside the Australian government's control, then I think it is prudent to be planning for a potential contingency gap.
0: A key decision point for AUKUS looms in the not-too-distant future. By 2031, the next American president will have to make the call on whether the US will sell Australia its first Virginia-class submarine. Jennifer Parker, an adjunct professor with the University of Western Australia's Defence and Security Institute, says she suspects the US would be willing to take a short-term hit to its submarine fleet to keep AUKUS alive.
3: I think it is unlikely that a leader in the US would say we would undermine that relationship, we would undermine Australia's submarine capability because of three submarines in the 2030s.
4: Adjunct Professor and former Naval Officer Jennifer Parker. That report by Tom Lowry. Despite efforts to count Australia's population every 5 years, there is at least one place where the community is thought to be more than double the official record, at least during harvest. And that's a problem because the statistics influence the number of doctors and other services setting up in town. With another count about to start, authorities are hoping to capture the true size of the population. Catherine McCallum reports.
5: On the main street of Robin Vale, a rural town in Victoria's northwest, workers in high-vis pile out and make a beeline to one of the town's five Asian grocery stores. It's hard to believe this buzzing strip with Vietnamese, Chinese, Malaysian and Italian food outlets, a bubble tea store and money transfer shop is in a country town with an official population of just a few thousand people. And that's the issue, according to locals like Lane Lee, who say the true population of Robin Vale is much higher than the latest census estimate of 3,700.
6: We all believe, especially this time of the year, when there's a lot of seasonal workers coming in to do the harvest, we definitely have more than 10,000 population.
5: In 2019, the local council hired consultants to do their own population count. Bruce Myers from the Robin Vale Euston Workforce Network says it looked at supermarket and fuel purchases, bank transactions, water usage and pharmacy prescriptions.
7: It showed the population varied between, I think it was 7,900 and 9,600, so for simplicity's sake, the community is basing an average of 8,000 people.
5: Being home to a so-called ghost community is putting a strain on Robin Vale.
7: All decisions that are made about service delivery are based on how many people those services need to be put in place for. So if you're basing all of your service assumptions on a smaller population than what's actually there, then you're not getting enough resources to provide those services. So it impacts everyone. It impacts the local school. It impacts the local government who maintains roads and do all sorts of things.
5: It's common to hear of families who can't get childcare, a doctor's appointment, find housing or access public transport. And these pressures mean it's hard to attract health and other professionals to town or businesses to invest. Bruce Myers says there is a ripple effect of the chronic population undercount.
7: If any area has a perception that no one's going to invest

0: in it or move there permanently, that's not a good sign. This town is growing. This town is growing, but it's we needed to reflect that on the numbers that are used by decision makers.
1: Now there's a campaign to get more people counted in the next census in August, starting with targeting members of this ethnically and linguistically diverse community who may not have filled out the census previously. On the main street in town, Laura Masasso and her husband run a phone shop and money transfer outlet, allowing workers to send earnings overseas.
2: So a lot of families don't fill it in correctly, you know, because if they've got, say it's a home, a three-bedroom home that's only supposed to have, I don't know, 10 people in it, and they've got like 25, they're not going to put that on the census.
3: Robinvale resident Laura Masasso ending that report from Catherine McCallum. Briefly in finance, Wall Street's three main indexes have closed slightly higher after a choppy session, and the Aussie dollar is steady. It's buying 71.5 US cents. That's AM for today. AM's executive producer is Michael Edwards. Today's program was produced by Catherine Gregory. The associate producer is Barney Porter, and technical production by Kem White and Nick Draculis. I'm Barbara Miller. It's 8:30.
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0: Plenty coming up this weekend. We'll catch up with Caroline Perryman. And what's on in this half hour? Lots of interesting stuff. I'm very fascinated with the Central Coast Symphony Orchestra doing the music of video gaming. Sarah Forster?
1: That sounds pretty cool, doesn't it? Get the gamers in to watch some symphony.
0: I'm just wondering, you know, how complex it would be. How I don't know. It's just got me fascinated.
1: Yeah, I was talking to Shauna Foley, our music expert in the office, about this earlier in the week, and she explained some of the music that will be played. And Super Mario, that's, you know, that tune's pretty iconic, isn't it? And I just, you know, you hear it in computer style. I wonder what it would sound like with a live orchestra. What's that? Is that Super Mario?
0: That's Pac-Man.
1: It's Pac-Man.
0: See, this doesn't, to me, create a very interesting symphony, but I'm sure they're giving it a bit of treatment, you know. Where do the oboes come in? I'm not sure.
1: We'll have to go and find out, won't we?
0: Or is an oboe just someone who sleeps under a bridge? I'm not sure. Anyway, I'm fascinated by it. Caroline will have that and a whole lot more coming up in What's On. Before the creature eats you, what's happening? The yellow thing with the big mouth, what's happening in the news?
1: Scott, in ABC News, a Greenpoint man remains in custody after facing court accused of the alleged possession of unauthorised firearms and anti-Semitic material. 39-year-old Craig Andrew McDonald unsuccessfully applied for bail after being charged with 29 offences, including handling explosives or precursors without an authorising licence, intentionally importing prohibited goods, and possessing or using prohibited weapons. The prosecution opposed bail, saying the matter involved very serious charges, made more serious in light of the recent Bondi matters. The case is due to return to court in July. The federal government is today launching consultation to shape the next phase of its national plan to end violence against women by 2032. Labor says it's invested more than $4 billion since coming to government to tackle domestic, family and sexual violence, but says there is much more to be done. The New South Wales government has announced it will streamline small-scale projects for entertainment sites to bolster the nighttime economy. Crown land venues, including bowling clubs, RSLs and surf clubs, will not need to submit development applications to build or expand outdoor spaces. The Live Music Venues Alliance, an organisation representing local venues, including Drifters Wharf and Woi Woi's Lincoln Pin, has welcomed the announcement. People across New South Wales have reported seeing a meteor lighting up the night sky in what's been described by some as a fireball over the ocean. The suspected meteor was captured on sky cams and dash cams across the central coast at about 6:30 last night. Social media users from as far as Mudgee, Tamworth and Canberra also reported seeing it. And in

0: top Central Coast Mariners and Matildas midfielder Izzy Gomez has taken out the Women's A-League top honour, winning the 2026 Julie Dolan Medal. 23-year-old Gomez recognised at the A-League's Dolan Warren Awards last night. Fellow Mariner Peter Trimmis won Goal of the Year for her Round 9 efforts against the Melbourne Victory.
1: And I should say, we never raise a problem without having an answer, and our questions will be answered later in this half hour with a cellist from the Central Coast Symphony Orchestra who'll explain how they're creating classical music, symphonic music out of this. This is the one that you like.
0: That's the one. I hear that a lot at home.
1: With a little voice.
0: It makes you smile, doesn't it? Just imagine little Mario
1: Who do you have driving your cart? Because you get the princess, you get Mario Kong.
0: Yes, there's a princess, there's Princess Peach, and she has blonde hair.
1: Princess Peach?
0: But there's also another princess who has red hair, and I'm usually her because I've got red hair.
1: Oh, yeah.
0: I don't know what her name is, though, but she's the one I go for.

0: dynamics, and then I wonder why I lose.
1: Do you ever let the boys win?
0: Oh, it's not a matter of let. Yeah, so they destroy me.
1: You're not pretending. Off you go. In the cart. We should get one for work.
0: A gaming console?
1: Yeah.
0: Oh, you'd never do anything.
2: Breakfast with Scott Levi.
1: And one on the text, remiss of me not to get to this earlier. Thanks for the text, Barry. Barry said, and we were talking about, help out there for kids when they're trying to navigate this world full of drugs after that alleged mass overdose at one of our local high schools. And Barry writes, I find it very hard to believe the identity of the supplier of the drugs to the school children remains unknown, and that is not a police matter. Well, it is a police matter, Barry. We've been constantly in touch with the police, virtually daily, to see how they're going with their investigations. They're probably annoyed by us, but, people want to know, as you do, Barry, because it's a pretty serious issue. Our news has been following this story closely and will bring you information when we have it, when the police make it available. They've told our journalist that they haven't been able to properly identify the substance because they are yet to locate it. So whether there were some blood tests or some tests that could have been done on the kids who were allegedly affected and possibly identify something there, I'm not sure of the science behind that, but the police are telling us, they're still investigating, and that's all we can do, Barry, is continue to ask those questions and hopefully supply you with the answers.
2: Traffic.
1: Checking the latest on the roads this morning. No major problems to report at this stage of the run. The local roads looking pretty good. A little bit of an issue at Somersby with a broken down B double on the M1 Pacific Motorway approaching Reeves Overpass. Northbound traffic is affected there, but it's on the shoulder, and Transport for New South Wales mechanics are on site. So just watch out for those flashing lights and give them plenty of room. Sometimes those big trucks can jut out a little bit into the lane. Kate Doyle from the Bureau of Meteorology, good morning.
3: Good morning. How's it going?
1: Yeah, going really well. How's it looking for the rest of the week and the weekend? Because we had some fairly solid rain this morning, around 10 mils at some places.
3: Yes, we've certainly seen a little bit of rain around since 9 a.m. yesterday, and we are looking at continuing to see a bit of rain around. Is really the main story across today and really across the next week or so. We've got a number of systems playing out, which are bringing a bit of instability to the region, which is helping to allow for this moisture to continue to funnel its way into the central coast. So we are looking at the potential for some showers again continuing today. Now, this round of showers is largely thanks to these southeasterlies that are making their way in. That's thanks to a low-pressure system off in the north of the Tasman Sea, which is helping to bring some fairly strong swells around as well. So we are looking at a hazardous surf warning today for the Hunter Coast, where surf and swell conditions are expected to be hazardous for coastal activities such as rock fishing, boating and swimming. And we are expecting that hazardous surf warning to remain in place over the weekend.

0: system pushing its way through. Continuing to see some of those winds coming from the southeasterly direction as we get into Saturday. And then on Sunday, some fairly light winds are making their way through. But we are, as I say, still expecting those hazardous conditions for rock fishing, etc., continuing over the weekend. So please make sure you are continuing to take care if you are going down by the coast.
1: Thanks, Kate.
0: Thank you.
1: Kate Doyle there at the Bureau.
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1: Indeed. What's going on in the world of arts and entertainment, Caroline Perryman? Tell me again.
5: Lots, and I'm probably just touching the surface, but one for the Pink Floyd fans tonight with the echoes of Pink Floyd honoured the Art House in Wyong as it celebrates its 10th birthday. Now, it's paying tribute to the band's 60-year legacy.

0: And in Gosford, if you're an ABBA fan, Avalanche is on the Australian ABBA tribute show.
1: Avalanche.
0: Avalanche, yeah. On tonight at the Laycock Street Theatre from 8.
1: What a good pun.

0: They love a good pun for an ABBA covers band, don't they? There's ABBA, absolutely fabulous. There's Bjorn again. They were very good.
1: So many good ABBA cover bands. But Avalanche is a good one.
0: Abba Cadabra.
1: That's a good one too.

0: is the magnetic Memphis May. Now, she's just returned from a national and international tour of the iconic hit show Swampolesque. So that's on tonight.
1: Swampolesque.
0: Yeah. And a big one also, we'll hear a bit more coming up with Shauna's playlist, but Central Coast Comic-Con is on tomorrow as well, and that celebrates everything pop culture. So more details in a moment. Also tomorrow, this is an event that supports up-and-coming talent here on the Central Coast. It's on tomorrow afternoon at Wagstaff, featuring two very well-known and talented Australians. Now, the idea is to raise funds for scholarships handed out to locals selected by the Booty Foundation for the Arts, founded by Bell Shakespeare's John Bell, who I spoke with earlier.
2: The event is called Bright Star, and it's a concert with myself and Simon Tedeschi, the internationally renowned pianist. And we're presenting a program that tells the story of John Keats and Franz Schubert, two of the greatest artists of the last 19th century. Both geniuses, both died very young and unrecognized, but have been since hailed as, you know, great masters of their arts. John Keats's poetry and Franz Schubert's music are still, you know, extraordinarily popular and renowned.
0: So that's Simon Tedeschi playing piano there. He and John Bell will be at the Wagstaff Hall tomorrow from 2 p.m, all for a good cause, promoting the arts in our young people. Now, also tomorrow at Pearl Beach, a scholarship program that features students from the Central Coast Conservatorium. That's on at Pearl Beach Memorial Hall. So this is another great program that supports up-and-coming talent. So scholarships totalling over $7,000 will be handed out to students, and that's to help with their tutoring fees. And that's all thanks to the family of Dr. John Irvine, of course, a local psychologist here on the coast.
1: And the Progress Association.
0: Yes, thank you, Scott. Now, the Junior Showcase concert starts at 11 tomorrow, with the main concert getting underway at 2:30 in the afternoon. Now, also tomorrow night, Jeff Carter presents the Rocket Man in concert at

0: Also Sunday, a celebration of Carryong and its past influential residents. This is part of the Carryong Progress Association's 80th birthday party. Now, one past resident is author of the much-loved environmental children's book, Bodysnikes and Gumballs, which many of our listeners might remember. And he's Sydney Sam Alexander Wakefield. Now, here's Carryong Progress Association President Lisa Bellamy on the show earlier.
1: I was so happy to find that connection because Bodysnikes and Gumballs was one of my favourite books growing up, and it was on the ABC as a cartoon as well as an animated series. So to think that the books that I loved when I was young were actually written by a guy who lived in Carryong, who loved the Carryong bush, it was just such a connection for me.
0: And he was just one of numerous residents in Carryong, many of them early environmentalists. So if you'd like to get along to that, the festivities start on Sunday at Carryong Progress Hall from 1 p.m. All welcome. You don't have to be from Carryong, obviously, to go. And I thought we'd go out on that lovely Pink Floyd song, Wish You Were Here, Scott, with traffic coming up in just a moment.
2: Indeed. And Pink Floyd, very hard to do. People are very, very good musicians.

0: Very difficult to do. Echoes of Pink Floyd at the Art House in Wyong for Pink Floyd fans tonight, paying tribute to the band's 60-year legacy and to recreate what they do. I mean, a lot of the stuff that they did could only be done in the studio. So these musicians are able to generate all of those sounds in a live stage environment, which is pretty difficult to do. Speaking of Pink Floyd fans, Harry Lance is on the line with the latest in traffic for us this morning. Good morning, Harry.
1: Good morning, Scott. How are you going?
0: Yeah, not too bad at all. How's it looking out there?
1: It's looking pretty good. It's definitely dried up a lot more than what we sort of saw this morning with some pretty wet roads around. So that's good. And also we did have a lane of, a northbound lane of the M1 was closed at Somersby there, approaching the Reeves Street overpass, as we had a truck that was pulled over, broken down, and it had some smoke coming out of it. Then some crews arrived, some fire crews and traffic crews to shut down a lane and get that all sorted and under control, which was good. And actually, they've reopened that lane, so all lanes open. The truck's still there on the side of the road, just waiting for a mechanic, so keep an eye out for that truck, but all lanes back open there, which is great. So all that traffic moving past really well. There are a few little delays around. I can see the entrance road approaching and exiting the roundabout at Carlton Road there around Erina. And then

0: very slow there, continuing straight and then turning right up to the grammar school there and around Wyong too, where we normally see the Pacific Highway gets quite slow heading south into Wyong there. But some of those other roads too, Allison Road, Church Street, which intersect with the Pacific Highway, pretty slow there as well. And also then further Allison Road heading west towards the M1 as well. So pretty slow Wyong there. If you're driving through. But otherwise, looking pretty good around. Trains running on time as well. So, of course, you can check the latest using a transport app or transportnsw.info and keep an eye on the roads, livetraffic.com.
1: Excellent. Harry, thanks for the update.
0: No worries. Thanks, Scott.
1: Harry Lance there. How do you turn this into symphonic music with a symphony orchestra? That's the question. Central Coast Comic-Con kicks off tomorrow. You can also head along to an event on Sunday called Game On, an immersive experience where Symphony Central Coast will be performing full orchestral scores from a variety of video games, like Super Mario there. It's being held in the auditorium of the beautiful Gosford Regional Library. If you haven't been to that space, get along. Have a listen to a symphony orchestra playing there. It's really beautiful, with sequences from the video games playing on the big screen behind. For Shauna's playlist this week, ABC Central Coast reporter Shauna Foley, our resident music head, caught up with cellist Hilary Day to find out how they do it.
2: 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On ABC Central Coast, it's Shauna's playlist.
3: So this Sunday, the 24th of May, Symphony Central Coast will be playing in the beautiful auditorium, the new auditorium in the new Gosford Regional Library, almost next door to here. And we will be doing a concert called Game On. And that is the music of the soundtracks of video games, which people sometimes don't even particularly notice because orchestral music creates a mood in movies and video games and all sorts of things. If you didn't have the violin soaring up, creating tension, you wouldn't know that that's the time to get scared, or if you didn't have the oboes or the cor anglais playing, the time to get romantic, or the trumpets and the timpani blasting out, the time to get scared, you know, that creates the mood. And it's fantastic music. And it's played by an orchestra, and this Sunday is an opportunity for people to come and see a real live orchestra play that music while still watching some of the their video footage on the screen at the same time. And we're going to be playing music from video games you'll recognise: Video Mania, Super Mario Odyssey, Video Chronicles, Fortnite, Deltarune, Halo, World of Warcraft, Command and Conquer, Attack on Titan, Legend of Zelda, and Final Fantasy, so, and a few more as well.
4: Was any of those games more difficult to put together than others? I know, is Super Mario on the list as well?
3: Yes, it is. Super Mario's on the list. Well, some of the rhythms are quite odd and difficult to play. Like classical symphony playing, you're often playing in sort of 3-4 or 4-4, but sometimes in these pieces, it's very syncopated, and you might be playing in 7-4, which I really don't like. It's hard to count. Things like that, so that's sort of more challenging for me. But yeah, otherwise, it's a lot of music. And I just add too that the reason we're doing the concert this Sunday is that it's in collaboration with RYSS, who are putting on Comic-Con the day before. So it's very much linked up with that. And we're hoping that people who come to Comic-Con on the Saturday at the entertainment grounds will then come to our concert on the Sunday and sit down and relax and hear the music for all those games. And we encourage people to get dressed up for Sunday as well. Just don't, make sure that you can fit on the seat, your skirt's not too big, and that you don't block the view of the people sitting behind you with any big sort of headdresses or anything like that.
4: Maybe leave the swords at the door, maybe.
3: Perhaps, yeah. That's right.
4: So that is held by RYSS, the regional youth services we have here on the coast, and they're pretty predominant here in our region.
3: Mm-hmm.
4: And they've had that event for a few years. But is this the first time that the Symphony has done this type of event?
3: Yes, it is. Yes, first time we've collaborated with them. Yep.
4: It must be exciting for you as well. I mean, you're playing, so you're quite caught up in the moment, but you also have it on the screen behind you. It's quite an immersive experience for people.
3: That's right, it is, absolutely, yes. Unfortunately, we can't turn our head and have a quick look, otherwise we'd lose our place on the page. But yes, that's right. There will be 50 musicians. If we're playing and other works, it may go higher than that, but for this venue and that music, they will see violins, violas, celli and basses, sort of front sections. Then they will see woodwinds, which is flutes, clarinets, oboes and bassoons. They'll see brass, which is trumpets, trombones.

0: Haydn's tuba. They'll see French horns, which is actually officially part of the woodwind family as well. Four French horns, and they'll see timpani, a lot of timpani. We have five timpanists. So one will be on the timpani drums, and the others will be playing percussion instruments, all different sorts, shaking, banging, all different, the biggest range of drums you've ever seen, small to huge, and the huge gong. Do you know, like at the beginning of movies where they have that huge gong that they boom? There'll be one of those there. So I think it's called a tam-tam, actually. Strange name, but yes.
1: Amazing stuff. So that concert coming up in the beautiful hall there at the new $18 million, or even more, actually, I think, library in Donner Street, just down the road from us here. It's a lovely auditorium, and it's big enough to stage a symphonic orchestra. And you learn something every day, don't you? The plural of cello is celli. C-E-L-L-I. Fantastic. Speaking of the classical music, of course, we have a terrific station that specialises in that. And Bruce in Erina says, "Hi, Scott. ABC Classic FM has a regular program every Friday with some amazing game music. The budget for games is in the billions and much bigger than movies now. Regards, Bruce in Erina." So there's some good work that our Central Coast Symphony Orchestra can recreate. World of Warcraft will be there. All sorts of symphonies written around the world of video games. Amazing stuff. Thank you, Shauna Foley, for explaining how they do it. Here's a little bit of the World of Warcraft symphony.

Yeah, it's very good, isn't it? They've elaborated a bit on the theme. It's a bit better than in the video game. We've received this from Bob too, Central Coast Mariners' number one fan, foundation member who loves his football. He's let us know that the Central Coast Mariners Academy is playing Prospect United at Lisrow on Sunday. Now, Bob, when he lived in Western Sydney, was instrumental in getting Prospect United up and going. He was a great advocate for women's football, one of the first to give women a fair go in football in Western Sydney as well. And that club has really progressed since his day and become a Division II club. They've earned promotion into the New South Wales Professional League. And that Prospect side, very dear to Bob, because he put his heart and soul into it as a committee member and an official. And from the very, very first ball that was kicked, he was there. And he's chuffed that Prospect United, the first club he became involved in the early 70s when he moved to Australia from England as a football fan, is playing against his new club, the Central Coast Mariners. The game kicks off at 3 o'clock on Sunday at Plume Park. So the Mariners Academy.

0: And hope your team has a win this weekend. There are a few byes, of course, in the rugby league with the State of Origin coming up next week. We've had plenty of on the Blues. They're on the coast still. They've been at Magenta Shores having a game of golf. They've been at Morry Breen Oval. They pulled up at Coles the other day. I think it was around Roundabout Bay, or one of our listeners told me that they were all there in Coles looking for a feed, getting a few roast chickens.
1: It's another school morning and school zone speed limits are now in force. Look out for the signs, slow down to 40 and keep all of us safe. A message from ABC Central Coast.
2: It's 9 o'clock. Good morning. Tony Matthews with ABC News. The federal government has confirmed the 11 Australians on board a Gaza aid flotilla have been deported to Turkey. It follows global outcry over Israel's treatment of foreign activists after a video showed Government Minister Itamar Ben-Gvir taunting dozens of people in custody. Israel's ambassador to Australia has condemned the minister's behaviour as disgraceful. The federal government says the 11 Australians are now in Istanbul, where they're being assisted by Australian authorities. Snowy Hydro's executives were paid more than $1 million in bonuses last year amid spiralling costs of its major renewables project, Snowy 2.0. The pumped hydro project is running $10 billion over budget and is expected to cost more. But bonuses were still paid to executives because the company had met its customer satisfaction, safety and culture targets. Shadow Energy Minister Dan Tehan says that doesn't pass the pub test.
3: No, and Chris Bowen, as management of this project over the last 4 years, has been nothing short of a debacle.
2: A fourth man has been charged over the alleged kidnapping of a 53-year-old man from Mount Pritchard in Sydney's southwest earlier this year. Chantelle L. Curie reports.
4: Police say the victim was assaulted and forced into a car by four masked men outside a tobacconist on Meadows Road in February. The man was rescued 2 days later from a property in Dural in northwest Sydney after a covert police operation. A teenager and two other men have already been charged over the incident and remain before the courts. Yesterday, detectives arrested a 33-year-old man in St Mary's and later searched a home in Oxley Park, seizing multiple items. He's been charged with kidnapping, directing a criminal group and other offences, and was refused bail to appear in Penrith local court today.
2: The mayor of a Sydney council is defending a proposal to charge people for the use of its public parks. Under the fees proposed by North Sydney Council, social gatherings of over 21 people will require a payment of between $30 and $50. Events like a wedding or gender reveal that make structured use of a park would cost over $2,000, and dog walkers would be required to buy an annual permit. The fees are now on public exhibition before a council vote next month. Mayor Zoe Baker says it will regulate small businesses like pop-up picnics taking up public space.
5: It also means that boot camps, personal training, and the private schools who have been using the parks as part of their operations rather than just casual use, they will now be able to be monitored.
2: The Land and Environment Court will visit the New South Wales Southern Highlands today to consider an application for a gas-fired power plant to run a data centre. Penny Burford reports.
6: Sydney-based company Nacar Property are hoping to build a second 14-megawatt gas-fired generator at its Mossvale campus to power a new data centre specialising in AI models. After Windjarrabee Council failed to determine the proposal within 90 days, the company escalated the matter to the Lands and Environment Court, which will hold an on-site conciliation conference this morning. It's one of three gas-fired power projects proposed for the data campus site, including a 700-megawatt plant that would be one of the largest in the country. The proposal is controversial within parts of the local community, with many opposing it on environmental grounds.
2: US President Donald Trump has announced he'll be sending 5,000 troops to Poland. Earlier this month, Washington said it was pulling 5,000 troops out of Germany over a spat between Mr. Trump and the German Chancellor Friedrich Merz over the war in Iran. Australian tennis player Alex de Minaur is through to the semi-finals of the Hamburg Open. The number three seed dropped just three games in his quarter-final against Luciano Dardari, winning in straight sets 6-love, 6-3. De Minaur has told Fox Sports it wasn't easy.

0: The last like 20-30 minutes of this match, the conditions couldn't have been any slower and any heavier. The balls were humongous. It was very physical, very tough to get a ball past him, and I thought it got quite tight at the end. And but yeah, overall very happy with the match.
1: Demonor will meet the American Tommy Paul in the semi-finals. Looking at the weather around the state, isolated showers about the coast and adjacent ranges. It'll be fine elsewhere. Sydney's weather, cloudy with the high chance of showers and a top of 21. Right now it's 15 degrees on the coast, 16 in Penrith, and the humidity is on 90%. It's 9:05.
2: When our leaders speak...
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6: Hamish, we're going to keep the fight up until we get some decent support out here and some proper attention. I mean, quite frankly, we'd be better off getting the convicts back to build it because this thing is going to go on for years.
7: That is Andrew G there. He's the member for Clare in the state central west. Outraged, offended, disrespected. That's some of the reaction we're hearing to the state government's support package for those impacted by the convict bridge closure. What do you make of it? A few people getting in touch saying, look, they have travelled that route. Maybe it's not that long in terms of the delay. But others saying, look, if you're living with this daily, it's just creating havoc. G'day, it's Hamish here. It is Friday the 22nd of May. Hope you're having a lovely Friday morning. And a good morning to the Coasties as well joining us this hour. It is Friday morning, which means...
8: It's Free Call Friday. 1300.
7: Yes, Free Call Friday kicks off right now. Lots to talk about this week, so do get in earlier. Plus...
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2: 702 ABC Sydney.
7: Yes, Charlie Chan is back this morning with a work in progress on this wonderful Sydney Sounds experiment. Thanks for the awesome sounds that you've been sending in right across Sydney, the Central Coast, the mountains as well. Producer Georgie has had the task of sifting through the fresh sounds. Some of her favourites from overnight include Jane and her electric toothbrush in the ensuite in Camden. I do like that one. There's a bit of flushing out of the mouth as well later in the clip. Also, Marianne has sent in a southerly coming in, blowing the boats around to face into the wind from the walk on Cremorne Point. Some pretty gentle sounds there. And Jackie took her son's 12-year-old red cattle dog to Queenscliff Lagoon for a walk. I love that. That is absolutely beautiful. Thanks for that, Jackie. And Andrew has sent in a collection of seven different sounds ranging from birds to trams to this recording of the GPO clock.

0: Thank you so much. Do keep them coming. If you want to get involved, you've got a few more days left. You can just text SOUNDS to the 702 text line. You'll get all the information sent back to you directly. Let's check the traffic.
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0: John Pearson is here from the Transport Management Centre. Good morning, John.
3: Hi again, Hamish. From Rhodes through to Top Ryde, very busy northbound on Concord Road and Church Street for the trip up the hill there. There is a truck blocking lane one just near Morrison Road there on Church Street, so allow extra travel time if you're heading in that area, Rhodes through to Top Ryde at the moment. At Blacktown, look out for a broken down truck on Main Street. It's just in a right turn lane approaching Sunnyholt Road. In the CBD, all lanes have reopened on Bathurst Street after an earlier crash involving a pedestrian just at Castle Ray Street. On the Central Coast at Somersby, all northbound lanes have reopened on the M1. That's after an earlier broken down truck just heading north there on the M1 on the motorway. The truck now just off the road.

0: 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And Hamish, for the latest on the roads, it's livetraffic.com.
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1: Pick up your phone and call me. Yes, you are welcome to call and discuss anything you'd like this morning. Maybe some of the topics we've been discussing already. Maybe something you think we've missed this week. It was lovely hearing those encounters with the meteor last night.
6: Suddenly this massive, almost a fireball went in the sky and... me and my husband both said, what was that?
7: A huge flash of lightning. One of the girls said, I think I've just seen a massive flash of lightning, and the whole sky lit up. But we, didn't see any more and really didn't think much more of it, but it was just a massive flash of light.
1: 1-300-222-702. This is Free Call Friday. Let's start with Casey, who is in Maroolan. Very good morning to you, Casey.
8: Hi, Hamish.
1: What did you want to talk about this morning? Is it the road closures?
8: Yeah, well, I was listening to Andrew G from talking about Lithgow, and I could draw lots of comparison to what Maroolan, has all the time with constant roadworks on the Hume Highway and traffic either being diverted through town or used as like a rat run to get a part away from the contra flow and the traffic jams, and no vehicles stopping in town. So because of the uncertainty of how long you're going to be stopped in the traffic at the other end or whatever, but we just have a constant stream of vehicles coming through the town, no one's stopping, and the businesses are doing it really hard.
1: And so do you have some sympathy for his point of view where...
8: Absolutely.
1: ..where he's saying the state government, Macquarie Street, maybe not quite aware of how this is impacting communities?
8: Well, I've been a little bit vocal with Transport New South Wales and talking to them, and because they actually closed off the entrance to Maroolan for nearly 6 weeks just prior to Christmas with less than 2 weeks' notice from the 9th of November to the 18th of December. And the businesses had already, stocked up for Christmas shopping and all of that, and we were just completely cut off. You couldn't get into town without doing like a 5 kilometre sort of roundabout, and no one was going to do that. So I have been vocal. They've sort of acknowledged that they did make a mistake back then, but that doesn't help the businesses.
1: Yeah, sometimes it's too late, right?
8: Yeah, absolutely. And there's constant roadwork happening. And you sort of, when I write to the, or contact them, one of the things they sort of say at the end of the argument, when I'm talking to them, going, well, why do you need to do it right now? Why do you need to do it like this? They say, don't you care about the safety of people on the Hume Highway? And they sort of put it back on me, and I'm going, yeah, I actually do, but this work has been, it's been stated it's going to be done for like 10 years. Like, why close the road for 6 weeks before Christmas? And we're just going through another 4-week road closure at the moment. Or it's not really a road closure. It's one of the exits out of town has been closed, which means all northbound traffic who use the service centre and the truck stop have to come through the main street of town. And we have a school, we have a medical centre, we have a park, we have the main shopping area, the post office. So it's the main area where the community sort of gathers, if you like. And we've got, big double Bs coming down the main street.
1: Mm. Thank you very much for sharing that with us this morning, Casey. Interesting to hear that it's not just the Central West.
8: No, it's not. And I do have lots of sympathy for those Lithgow and all those others, because just because there's cars coming along the road, it just creates so much uncertainty and they're not stopping.
1: Okay. Thank you very much. 1-300-222-702. Paul's here from Croydon. A very good morning to you, Paul.
9: Good day, Hamish. How are you going?
1: Yeah, very well, thank you. You also wanted to talk about this, but the replacement trains or the additional trains that have been in place.
9: Yeah, when this first came up, the Transport for New South Wales advertised extra trains as shuttle service between Lithgow and Bathurst. they would appear to be ceasing over after the weekend because they're not shown on the TripView app anymore after Sunday. Now, maybe TripView just hasn't been updated, or maybe they are going off. I haven't seen any public explanation that they are, that these extra services are ceasing, but it does seem a strange way to support the local community by reducing that alternative service.
1: Look, we can check into that for you. We'll find out if that is in fact the case. I appreciate you tipping us off on that.
9: No trouble.
1: 1300 222 702.

0: It is 9:15. You can give us a call about anything you want to discuss this week. Doesn't have to be a complaint. Maybe there's something that happened to you this week that just made you feel good. There is some good news around still, isn't there? 1300 222 702. Had a lovely text this morning from Tony who said, just a shout out. Was at the Writers Festival with you last night. We had a great time. Your guests, Barbara and Lise, you know, Lise Doucette, the lady from the BBC. Such fascinating, insightful stories. Their life as foreign correspondents. Yeah, it was a really wonderful event. So great to meet so many listeners in person. Tony's just on the train back to the Writers Festival. Have a great day, Tony. Let us know what you're going to see, please. 1300 222 702. Heather's here from Marrickville. Very good morning to you, Heather. What's on your mind this morning?
1: Oh, good morning, Hamish. I'd like to talk about the draft, the Inner West draft parking policy and strategy. Submissions close on Monday, the 25th. That's this coming Monday. And it's a lot of people don't even realise that these are the plans for the future. Now, the clear aim of the policy is to reduce car dependence and shift more trips to walking, cycling and public transport. And with all of the development planned for suburbs like Leichhardt, Marrickville, Dulwich Hill and Ashfield, there will be thousands of more people. Now, the big problem is that the developers don't want to pay for... they say that for each car parking space, it costs them $90,000. So the idea is to constrain parking in the new residential developments within 400 metres of public transport. Now, people accept that it could be reduced, but the way they are reducing it is just ridiculous. For a studio, there'd be zero parking, a one-bed, zero parking, two-bed, 0.4 parking space.
0: Can I test this a little bit with you, Heather? Because I suppose this is one of the realities of densified housing, right? That you're not actually going to have as much parking, and people's habits, the way we exist in the city, certain areas of the city anyway, will change, will have to change.
1: Yes, they might. I mean, I've lived in London without a car.
0: Yeah.
1: But the public transport there was absolutely fantastic. You could catch a bus or a tube in any direction.
0: Mm.
1: But the way our public transport is set up...
0: When was the last time you were on public transport, Heather?
1: Oh, yesterday.
0: Okay, and why do you think it's so bad? I quite like the public transport in Sydney. I think it's great.
1: I use public transport a lot. But what I'd like to talk
0: Hang on. Let's have this conversation properly, because I think it's so easy to... It's obviously, this is your space. You can talk about whatever you want. But we do a lot of complaining about any kind of change, and I'm just wondering if maybe we're not thinking about this as a whole city. Like, the public transport's pretty great and it's getting better.
1: It's getting better, but until it's improved drastically, there's lots of places without public transport.
0: Yeah, I mean, but you're in the Inner West. There's a fair bit there.
1: I accept that we are pretty well serviced. However, yeah.
0: Do you jump on the Lime bikes at all?
1: Oh, Hamish, I'm 75. And I fell off my bike many times as a child.
0: So not going there.
1: Not everybody can ride a bicycle.
0: That's true.
1: What I'd like council to think about, that is, census data is generally used for planning. That's the purpose of a census.
0: Yep.
1: In the 2021 census, only 17.5% of dwellings had zero cars. 51.9% had one car. 23.2% had two cars. 4.6% had three. And 1.8% had four plus cars. Now, the parking provision being offered is grossly inadequate considering the current car ownership in Sydney.
0: Yeah. Well, I guess that's probably the thing they're hoping will change. Look, Heather, it's a fascinating conversation, and so that closes Monday, does it?
1: Closes on Monday. Yeah. I mean, tradies can't catch the metro. It's the shift workers can't catch the metro. People with mobility issues, Yes, they can get on buses in wheelchairs, but it's very difficult. So it's still needed. Like, families just need cars. And this policy is extremely anti-family. And I think it needs reviewing.
0: All right. You've had a fair crack, Heather. Let's get to some other callers. But thank you very much for calling this morning. We really appreciate it. This is Free Call Friday on 702 Mornings, 1300 222 702. Kathy's here from Blackheath. Good morning.
2: Oh, hi, Hamish. I can understand the frustration that I heard in Andrew G's voice in your earlier interview. I think it's just a bit simplistic to talk about the Mount Vic Victoria Pass closure, the rerouting being just an extra 15 or 20 minutes.
0: Can you explain that? Because certainly every time we talk about this, we do hear from some people that travel that route and say, look, yeah, it's a bit inconvenient, but it's certainly not 2 hours. Now, I'm not denying that for some people that can be the case. Why, for you, is it a longer journey than just that extra diversion down to Lithgow?
2: It's not just a longer journey. It's really scary. Like, the whole road is really narrow and potholed, and parts of the road are really steep with winding, really tight curves. And sure, if you're driving that road at a time where there's not much traffic, you can just go really slowly and, you know, take your time. If you're driving the road when there's a lot of traffic and, you know, the big trucks are using that road and they're coming up the other way while you're driving down these narrow, tight curves, it's incredibly stressful. And, you know, because you have to go more slowly and you have to be really concentrating the whole time. And this is why they're chucking millions at doing the roadworks there now, because the road is essentially unsuitable for heavy traffic. And that's what it's got now.
0: Out of interest, Kathy, what do you think the solution is? It's clearly going to be a very long time before the bridge is fixed. What's the answer in your mind?
2: There isn't any simple solution. That's why it's such a difficult problem. And
0: I mean, the PM ruled out a tunnel when we spoke to him. Do you think they should have a look at it again? He basically says that just the numbers don't stack up.
2: No, and, you know, and I agree with that. I mean, you know, the whole tunnel idea, that's a whole other conversation, Amy. There was lots of other factors involved in people supporting that option, but it was clearly going to be an incredibly expensive venture, essentially regional sort of area. And, you know, that is a whole other conversation. But really, there is no simple solution. I mean, we're just reaping the benefits of, not benefits, the opposite of benefits, of action not having been taken on Victoria Pass a lot sooner. And there is no alternative. But I think it would be great if people understood that it's not just a simple matter of people having to take a little bit longer to do a journey. And look, it's okay for me. You know, I can choose not to go and visit friends in Portland or go to the swimming pool in Lithgow or the library. I can choose not to do that. I'm retired. You know, if I do want to do the journey, I can pick a time of day when I hope it'll be less busy. But, you know, if someone is working, he lives in Hartley, and they normally would work in Mount Victoria or Blackheath. They have to drive in the opposite direction now for a long time before they can then go up around this really unsafe road. And, you know, and if they take the kids to school,
0: I mean, maybe we need to sort of recreate the whole sort of, you know, convict era thing and just, you know, all turn up for a weekend in the Blue Mountains. We'll all just chip in, you know, because isn't it made of just lots of old gravel and rocks? Isn't that what's in there?
2: Well, if it was as simple as that, then I'm pretty sure that would have whipped something up over the weekend, you know, rather than have to bring in, you know,
0: multiple engineers and
2: engineering firms to put forward their ideas and then, you know, try and fast track some of those out of that. You know, it's not simple.
0: Kathy,
2: and so I think we just need people's understanding.
0: Yeah, really appreciate your thoughts this morning. Take care when you are on the diversion then.
2: Yep, for sure. Thanks, Hamish.
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4: Pick up your phone and call me.
0: Yeah, whatever you'd like to talk about this morning. Margaret's here from Hornsby. Very good morning to you, Margaret.
5: Oh, hello, Hamish. Thanks for taking my call. I'm not ringing in about roads or buses or anything.
0: What would you like to talk about?
5: I'd like to give a bit of a plug, actually, to the Lifeline volunteers who are working in Hornsby this morning, getting ready for our fabulous $2 clearance sale over this weekend. This is a Lifeline outreach run solely by volunteers raising money for old counselling services. We're finding our counselling services are being called on more than ever these days. And we run these book fairs, this one over the weekend. But this is an amazing one. It's a clearance sale and there'll be nothing over $2. So there'll be lots of pre-loved books, DVDs, CDs, all in good condition. But we get overstocked naturally from all the donations.
0: Yeah.
5: But this is just another outreach for volunteers. It's the weekend's going to be fabulous. It runs from 8 o'clock till 4 o'clock on Saturday and Sunday in the Hornsby War Memorial Hall in High Street, Hornsby. We normally get a fabulous crowd coming in, but people can stock up with amazing bargains. And with the cost of living going up, this is the best way to get your year's supply of good reading matter.
0: A fantastic suggestion, Margaret. Thank you very much indeed.
5: Thanks for taking the call, Hamish.
0: Good luck with the book fair. 1-300-222-702 is the number. Ellen on the text line. Hamish, public transport, great. You obviously don't live on the northern beaches. Yes, I accept it's a bit patchy depending on where you live. 1-300-222-702 is the number. Whatever you'd like to talk about this morning. Duncan's here from the northern beaches. Good morning, Duncan. You saw the media?
6: Yeah, good morning, Hamish. Yeah, I saw, well, the media was there, but I didn't unfortunately see it. I saw it back on video.
0: Okay, and what did you make of it?
6: So, it was spectacular. I was at the local driving range practicing my swing, and I filmed myself to, you know, show off all my flaws of my swing and try and correct it. And I was completely oblivious that there was a media, you know, falling directly over the ocean to the east of the Warriewood driving range there on Sydney's northern beaches.
0: So you sort of accidentally captured it while filming your golf swing.
6: Yeah, that's right. Yeah, I filmed it to try and improve my game. And, I saw a bit of a flash out of the corner of my eye as I was addressing the ball, thinking it was, you know, high-altitude lightning or something like that. And it wasn't until I went back and reviewed the footage that, yeah, there was the media falling out of the sky.
0: I'm just watching the video now. The team sent it to me while I'm talking to you. And I love the precision with which you missed it in real time.
6: I know. That's right. I looked, you know, as soon as it appeared in the sky, I looked down, and then as soon as it disappeared, I looked back up.
0: That is a fantastic video. I suspect we might be asking to put that up on social media. Thanks for sharing, Duncan.
6: Of course, Hamish. No worries.
0: 1-300-222-702 is the number. Tanya's here from the Central Coast with some. You want to share some good news, which we love.
7: I do. Hi, Hamish. I love the show, and you have such a warm and welcoming voice. It's great to hear you. And your producers are delightful as well.
0: They are lovely, aren't they?
7: They are. And look, I commute to Sydney a couple of days a week. I get the train. It takes me an hour and a half. But, you know, I'm warm and comfortable and safe.

0: while I'm doing that, and I can work as well. And, you know, when I drive, there's been so much development on the roads and transport, I think, over the last, I don't know, 15 years I moved out of Sydney to the Central Coast. I actually do think public transport is pretty good. I grew up on the Northern Beaches. My mum is still there. Yep, you can't get a train or a light rail, but buses are pretty good. And you live on the Northern Beaches, so that's kind of your choice. I actually think we're pretty lucky. I know that lots of people are doing it tough with you know, budget, funding and finances at the moment. But yeah, just good vibes. It's a great day today. And I think when we look at other things happening in the world, we're pretty lucky.
1: Yeah, you'd still rather be here, wouldn't you?
0: Yeah, really. My sister lives in the US. I'd rather be here. Yeah,
1: 100%. Yeah. Tanya, thank you very much. Have a great day. Stay rugged up. Stay warm.
0: You too. Okay, bye.
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1: Coming up very soon, David Spears will be here talking politics. We'll look ahead to the weekend in sport. Obviously, the A-League final happening, but plenty other on-field action happening. That's all coming up straight after the news headlines with Tony Matthews. Good morning, Tony.
4: Good morning, Hamish. The Minister for Social Services, Tanya Plibersek, says there's no need for a royal commission into femicide because the domestic, family and sexual violence sector already knows what changes are needed. The government has opened consultation on the next phase of its national plan to end violence against women as calls for a royal commission grow. The federal government has confirmed the 11 Australians on board a Gaza aid flotilla have been deported to Turkey. It follows global outcry over Israel's treatment of the foreign activists after a video showed the government minister Itamar Ben-Gvir taunting dozens of people in custody. Aerial shooting of wild horses is set to resume in the Kosciuszko National Park, with new government figures showing their numbers are on the rise. The 2025 survey estimates between 6 and 16,000 horses remain, or a best single estimate of more than 10,000. That's an increase from the 2024 count of between 2,000 and 6,000. And the American racing driver Kyle Busch has died at the age of 41. Busch is widely regarded as one of the greatest drivers in the history of the National Association for Stock Car Auto Racing, known as NASCAR. Sydney's weather, cloudy with a high chance of showers, winds southwesterly 15 to 20 kilometres per hour, turning southerly 20 to 30 kilometres per hour in the morning, a top today of 21 degrees, and the UV index is predicted to reach 3. Showers tomorrow and 22, a shower or two on Sunday, also 22 degrees, and Hamish, the showers continuing through till Thursday at this stage.
1: Tony, I don't know whether you heard the call in free call from Duncan, who accidentally filmed the meteor last night while he was filming himself do the golf swing. I'm going to share this video with you because it is so extraordinary.
4: Oh, please.
1: He precisely misses seeing it in real life. Because, like, literally, he looks down to do his golf swing the second it sort of bursts into the sky, and then as he looks up, it disappears. So missed the whole thing entirely until he then reviewed the video. It is just magic.
4: I'd love to see it. I've been looking at it on our website, actually. The vision is amazing of this meteorite.
1: Yeah, we're getting Duncan's video verified, and we're going to try and put it up on the 702
4: well done, Duncan.
1: Socials. Thanks, Tony.

0: Yeah, for Duncan, it was very much a blink and miss it type moment. Did you catch it last night? 1-300-222-702 is the number. We're going to talk politics with David Spears in just a moment, but Dean's here from Canada Bay. Talking politics, a very good morning to you, Dean. You've been reflecting on our week in politics. What is it you wanted to say?
1: Yeah, look, I'm just sort of laughing at that last story about the video. That's pretty funny.
0: Are you on speakerphone, Dean? If you can take us off, that'd be really helpful. We'll be able to hear you much more clearly.
1: Yeah, sure. Sorry. This week, the last week and a half over the fallout from the budget announcement, or particularly the focus on the broken promise, if you like. What I suppose I wanted to raise is the issue of

0: the disinformation campaign that also came with it. Not the confusion. I think there's been some great talk back to last week of people asking, you know, genuine questions. How does it affect me? It's pretty complex. I get all of that. But, you know, the political disinformation that has surrounded it. And I think that's kind of equally a problem that we don't hold to account. And I think the effect of, you know, claims about death taxes, et cetera, that are deliberate. I mean, it's okay if somebody rings up and says, you know, is this a death tax? That's fine. But we know that the political parties that are trying to make some gain out of this are doing this deliberately. And it's the effects of that disinformation that we all complain about. And I think we don't hold the other side, you know, the other sides, if you like, of a debate to account for that kind of lying, if you like. You know, it's not a broken promise. It's a deliberate, a deliberate attempt to obfuscate. And I get it. There's politics in this, right? But sloganeering is one thing. But I think genuinely, you know, helping people to misunderstand through disinformation is something we should be more concerned about than, well, as equally concerned about as
1: whether or not. And certainly, certainly that was the claim when Andrew Charlton was here in the studio answering callers' questions during the week. It was, you know, he was very clearly making the assertion that there was deliberate disinformation, particularly on that 47% rate for businesses. Albo was the silent business partner. But yes, also on death taxes, etc. I do wonder, though, and this really kind of percolated in the conversation with Andrew Charlton, whether governments of any stripe need to be alive to the realities of the contested information space. And so if they are announcing changes or planning changes, you know, being more prepared, being more ready, having the documentation. Obviously, you know, someone rang in during the week saying, well, really we shouldn't be debating all of this until the legislative papers are released and we can see in writing what they're planning to do. Now, that's the process, that's the formal bit of it. I just wonder whether the old way of doing politics and delivering policy works when disinformation can so easily flourish and thrive when there are gaps in understanding, gaps in knowledge, gaps in, I guess, kind of clarity around some of this stuff.
0: Oh, yeah. Yeah, for sure. Look, I think the government, you know, walked itself into a few problems and it's got, you know, it's obviously got explaining to do. I don't think it was, you know, I mean, you can debate whether or not they deliberately, I don't think they deliberately were intending to mislead when they first, you know, the campaign trail years ago, or sorry, months ago when the, you know, when the Prime Minister was asked if he was going to introduce these. I don't think he had intended to at the time. Obviously, it's a different circumstance. I mean, it's not the first time it's happened. You know, there's John Howard's core, non-core promises. There's a whole litany of, you know, political changes that have happened. Yeah, I think the issue of not understanding that, things can go viral is something that everybody probably needs to be aware of. But yeah, we've got political, you know, we've got political leaders in various parties making the most of that. And I think that's going to be more detrimental for us when we come up to the next election, because you can imagine, well, what are people able to say that, you know, they know they're going to, you know, that they're going to have to deal with in terms of a counter scare campaign. So I think we have to, and I think the media also, I don't mean you, but I mean the media also needs to hold those, you know, when, you know, glib statements come out, I think the media needs to say, hang on a minute, let's really put the blowtorch on, you know, those kind of disinformation claims.
1: Okay. We'll do our best, Dean. Thank you very much for your call this morning. Alex on the text line saying, Hamish Labor, equally guilty of misinformation. Remember Mediscare, the prime example, complete fabrication.
2: Thank you, Mr. Speaker.
3: Great democracy.
2: It is a riot.
4: I am honoured and I am up for the job.
5: Let there be a thousand blossoms blooming as far as I'm concerned.
6: Stop being racist.
7: Leader of the opposition.
8: Hold the front page. Albo likes a beer after work.
9: Very good governance, I might add.
1: David Spears is the host of ABC's Insiders. Very good morning to you, David.
10: Morning, Hamish.
1: So, how much trouble is the government in over all of this, and are they rethinking any of it?
10: It's been a tough week, a painful week for the government. I'm loath to judge, though, a week and a bit after the budget, just how much trouble they're in on this. Clearly, you know, they've made this clear since budget night that there's going to be consultation. There is consultation with the startup sector, so that suggests changes are coming for startups who would be particularly affected by the changes on the capital gains tax. But beyond that, the Prime Minister's language, the Treasurer's language, is not suggesting they're going to back down more broadly here. Look, what they've done in changing the rules, not just for the property sector, for property investments, but for all investments, was not expected by many, has generated this backlash from young investors and entrepreneurs. Female founders is the latest one yesterday, a group of young female entrepreneurs to criticise what the government's doing here. The government does not look like it was prepared for this scale of backlash this week. And I think it has struggled to explain why it's gone after all investments, not just the housing sector, in this budget.
1: Mm. I mean, it is a more complex argument, right, for them to make when they're saying that the fundamental here is that they're wanting to create more access to housing. Right? Like they
10: exactly.
1: start all of
10: That's
1: their answers
10: cut.
1: By saying,
10: yep.
1: we want young people to access housing.
10: And I think there's support for that, right? I think what they've done on negative gearing really isn't being criticised that loudly by many. You know, that appears to have been accepted. I think it was clearly accepted before they announced this, that there needed to be a change here. It's what they've done across all investment categories that has been the problem this week.
1: Do you think they are? I know you're saying they're consulting the tech sector. We've had a lot of small business owners call saying, well, ask the question even to Andrew Charlton, why is it not more broad than just the tech sector? Mm. You know, there's lots of startups in Sydney, there's a lot of people sort of adjacent to the tech sector equally impacted.
10: Look, I think there's a couple of reasons why. One is a technical reason that they think if you kept the same rules in place for shares, you could still have people investing in property through a company structure and getting around what they're trying to do in property. Look, yeah, there's a technical argument over that and whether really that's a problem or not. Secondly, I think is the revenue. Clearly this is going to raise a lot of dough. You know, they're talking about $40 billion just from the negative gearing and capital gains tax changes. So if you carved out all shares, you would get nothing like that. So there's the revenue side of this as well. And yeah, more broadly, there is a view in Labor that the earning income from assets has been too lightly taxed and they're wanting to rebalance the system. That's the bigger point of what it's trying to do here. But you know, clearly it needs to do a better job of explaining why all investments are going to be caught up in this, why there needs to be this shift. Look, you know, as the Treasurer, Andrew Charlton and others have been pointing out, a lot of investments won't be worse off. Some might even be better off.
1: Mm.
10: But it's sort of losing this debate so far.
1: But that,
10: whether it can turn that around will be interesting.
1: Their explanation for that, though, is incredibly complicated, right?
10: Yeah.
1: The
10: yep.
1: 30% minimum tax rate is only on the real profit, right?
10: Yep.
1: But the way it's been presented and looks is not that.
10: No, that's right. Because, you know, there will be some, it may not be many, who are going to make a big profit and after inflation, a big real gain, and that's going to push them into a higher tax than 30% for that. But look, yeah, there will be some for when you take inflation out, they're really not going to be any different under this new regime, or might even, in fact, be a little better off. But maybe that's just going to take some time for the government to convince people of that.
1: Mm.
10: But right now it's having to contend with a lot of angry investors worried about where this leaves them.
1: David Spears is here, coming up to 9:45 on 7:02 Mornings. Paul's here from the Central Coast. What do you think the problem is at the core of this, Paul?
2: Well, look, I think the government has not been able to get down to the detail and tell people what the changes are. Because, and that allows your last caller, not David, your last caller was suggesting that the opposition is putting out mischievous information or disinformation. Disinformation will always grow when there's not real information. We need real information to talk about the impact. You know, just as an example, I'm over 65 and I don't understand what the impact of the change to the rebate for medical health is. I understand there will be an impact, but what is it for me? I don't know.
1: Yeah.
2: And while ever people don't know, they will guess.
1: Fair point, Paul. Thank you very much. I suppose that right across different demographics, different income streams, there seems to be versions of that, right, David?
10: Yeah, and to Paul's point, part of the problem for the government is, as we mentioned, they're still consulting on what this means for startups. So, you know, there presumably will be some change there for startups. This goes to the process here. Not having worked this out before the announcement, not having gone through, you know, a transparent process of here's what we think you're doing, we consult and, you know, have a white paper even, as we've seen with previous tax reform processes, simply announcing this on the night and then having to explain it while it's still working out what to do with startups creates this problem, I think, of, well, you know, Paul's right, those in the startup sector don't know what's going to happen because the government doesn't. Hasn't yet resolved what to do.
1: Well, the startups do have an invitation. Here's New Zealand's finance minister, Nicola Willis, on Sky.
3: No capital gains tax, very simple tax system, broad base, low rate. We keep it simple. We allow you accelerated depreciation and deductibility on your capital investments. And you've got a government that is very pro-growth, anti-red tape. My point would be, where the bloody hell are you? Come over.
1: They do make it sound rather appealing.
10: Look, fair enough for New Zealand to make a pitch for all those young investors to cross the ditch. Look, I would just note, I'm no expert on New Zealand's tax system, but they don't have a capital gains tax regime because you simply get taxed at your marginal income tax rate, is my understanding. So, you know, you sell your shares or your business and that gain will be taxed at your marginal income tax rate. So no discount that either the old one we had or the new one the government's talking about here where you minus inflation in New Zealand, it's just the flat income tax rate that you pay that you'd pay on your profit.
1: I noticed on 7:30 last night, your colleague Jacob Greber described this budget potentially as being a sliding doors moment, given that there had been mounting pressure on the government to consider taxing gas or coming at revenue from gas in a different way. They opted not to do that. They've gone down this path instead. And I thought it was particularly interesting in the context of the speech made by Pauline Hanson yesterday announcing One Nation's policy. Here's a little bit of how she described it.
6: One Nation has always fought for a fair return for the Australian people on our country's natural resources. Australians are rightly unhappy.
1: So, is she onto a winner? Because clearly David Pocock and the Greens have generated a lot of interest with their arguments around taxation of gas, some of the Teals here in Sydney as well. Is this a vote winner?
10: It's so interesting. You've got the two ends of the political spectrum, Pauline Hanson at one end, the Greens, David Pocock at the other, essentially agreeing that the current tax arrangements for gas, the PRRT it's called, the Petroleum Resource Rent Tax, isn't working, isn't doing its job. And I think many Australians agree with them on that. They have different approaches, though. What you heard from Pauline Hanson yesterday was, you know, the government should take an equity stake in new gas projects, help the gas industry grow and expand and drill, baby, drill. At the other end of the spectrum, of course.
1: But she says it's not a socialist communist project.
10: No, she's pointing to the Norwegian model where government does take the risk and gets the reward for, you know, a 30% stake on some projects. So, look, as well as replacing the PRRT with a Commonwealth royalty, obviously the details in practice aren't particularly clear as they might be were this coming from a government. But the Greens, David Pocock, are simply saying this flat 25% tax on gas exports. That's the idea that's clearly got a lot of momentum behind it. Where does it leave the government? Well, they're still talking about a domestic gas reservation. They announced this a couple of weeks before the budget. Today, we're expecting to see a discussion paper that hopefully will give us a bit more of an idea of how that would work. But on the idea of a new gas tax, they're saying no. But interesting, the Treasurer, Jim Chalmers, a couple of times when pressed this week has said, at this stage, I think they're aware of the politics on this and how fast it's moving and not closing the door completely for some change down the track.
1: Who's on Insiders this weekend, David?
10: David Pocock, the independent just mentioned there, the senator joining us. We'll talk about gas tax and what he thinks of some of these budget changes.
1: Okay, we'll look forward to it. David Spears, have a great show.
10: Thanks, mate.
1: You can catch Insiders on ABC TV and iView on Sunday.
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1: It is 11 minutes to 10. It is Friday morning here on 702. 15 degrees here in Parramatta Square at the moment, 8 degrees in Katoomba, 15 on the coast, 15 in Gosford. We're heading for tops of 21 on the coast today, 20 in the west. Showers expected as well. Lainey's here from Ride. Just on the budget and the way we're reacting to it, the things that we're focusing on, what is it you wanted to raise, Lainey?
11: Oh, hi, Hamish. Yeah, it's just ever since the budget came out, almost all the discussion I hear is related to the effect of the changes to negative gearing, capital gains, the financial changes that affect people's income, wealth. I've heard almost no talk about, what's happening, my mind main concern, what's happening to the NDIS, what's happening to, other services. The NDIS is my main focus, but where is the discussion of more than what affects people's purses?
1: I suppose we did know the NDIS changes were coming because they were announced a fair way before the budget. So I wonder if that's got something to do with it. Some of this other stuff in the budget was a bit more of a surprise.
11: Well, I think it was pretty well heralded that there was going to be a change to negative gearing. I don't know that that was such a surprise.
1: But the fact that the changes to negative gearing or to capital gains were going to apply across all forms of investment, I think that's the dimension that did come as a surprise.
11: It was a surprise. Okay, yes, it's just the total focus on finance when there's so many other aspects and, other disadvantaged or disabled people who've had funding cut and... There's no analysis of that in talks about the budget. All the focus is on...
1: Yeah, and we certainly know a lot of lives immediately and acutely impacted by the NDIS changes. So great reminder. Thank you very much, Lainey. Really appreciate it.
11: Thanks, Hamish.
1: 1-300-222-702 is the number. Lisa in Wamboy has texted me saying, Hamish, capital gains tax targets the wealthy who, quite frankly, can afford it. The number of young entrepreneurs earning millions should pay more tax on the capital gain, be happy with the wealth they retain, and stop whinging. Okay. Interesting perspective, Lisa. I'm not sure everyone that would be in that situation would consider themselves wealthy. You're free to make the alternative case if you'd like. 1-300-222-702. At 9 minutes to 10, let's talk sport.
12: Ollie into the open court for a winner. Curls it around the post.
13: Chipping up in the air. Could be caught. It's got a bit off.
14: Score the try.
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17: The champions stand up when it counts most.
1: Let's talk to ABC Sports' Declan Byrne. Very good morning to you, Declan.
18: Morning, mate. How you doing?
1: So, listen, we had a great chat about the A-League final earlier, and everyone here, apart from our Kiwi producer, Jemima, is going all in for Sydney this weekend. But let's start now with the NRL. The Dolphins have won 6 games in a row after hanging on against Canberra last night, so pretty impressive stuff.
18: Dolphins are on fire, yeah. They beat Canberra. It was a really frosty night in the nation's capital, so the opposite of where, typically the Dolphins reside on the Gold Coast. They won 30-22. It's that weird time of the year as well where so many players go in and out of teams with Origin. There's only 5 games this week in the NRL, but the Dolphins are looking good. Ricky Stewart, the coach of the Canberra Raiders, was pretty cranky at the refs, but that's really nothing new. So a good win for the Dolphins to kick off the round in the NRL.
1: Here's captain of the Finns, Isaiah Katoa, after the game.
19: We spoke about it in the week. Just really excited for the boys that get opportunity. Obviously, Origin boys, we lost 5 there. And you have guys like Tavita, Oren, Brad there gets to come and step up. Brian on his, making his NRL debut, just really special. I'm really proud of those boys. They dug deep tonight.
1: I do want to know what's happened to the Raiders. They were really in great form last season. I would have thought conditions last night would have been perfect for them.
18: I know. It was a Canberra night that they would have been used to. It is a bit of a mystery what has happened to the Raiders this year because, as you said, last year they were top of the ladder. They were winning so many games late. Maybe that finally caught up to them. It was working for them last year. They'd win games in the final 20 minutes repeatedly. There might have been 7 of them. They were minor premiers. But at the moment, they are 12th on the ladder, which is a huge fall from grace. There's still time. The ladder's pretty tight this year, with lots of surprise results. But yeah, it's a bit of a mystery to Raiders fans as well as to just why they haven't been able to replicate 2025.
1: What games have you got your eye on for the weekend?
18: I think tonight's a big one. So Bulldogs versus the Storm. Again, a lot of Origin players go out of both teams, mostly the Storm. Again, these are 2 teams that were top 4 last year. We're so used to seeing the Storm go so well. They've had such a rough year. Bulldogs and Storm are 14th and 15th. So maybe you'll look at that and say, this one isn't that interesting, but you'd think one of those teams should come right by the end of the year. The challenge for the Storm is that they've sort of got themselves back on a good path. They've won a couple in a row, but and they lose Munster and Grant, these players who are so key to it. So that's a big game, as well as that Dragons v Warriors, just in a little sick way, because the Dragons haven't won. A friend told me the other day, you could have got pregnant and had your baby and you wouldn't have seen a Dragons win. So it's been a while. They're still winless. They'll play the Warriors on Saturday.
1: Declan Byrne is here from ABC Sport at 5 minutes to 10. The next news bulletin coming up very soon. Let's talk AFL. So the Swans are taking on Geelong in Geelong, often a difficult task for any team. The Giants take on Brisbane, though, at home in Homebush on Sunday.
18: Two big games. So why don't we start with the game in Sydney? The Giants playing the Lions. They've got some recent heartbreak here. It was a final a couple of years ago where the Giants were up by something like 44 points and Brisbane came back to beat them. They ended up winning the premiership. The Giants are having a really rough season, a lot of injuries. They're starting to get together some sort of consistency on the park, but they are 13th, so just 4 wins from their 10 games. The good news is, although the Lions are, you know, best team of the last 5 years, they're a bit indifferent at the moment, so it's a winnable game for the Giants. They're going to have to start winning games if they want to make that top 10, so it's a huge game for the Giants on Sunday. And then, as you said, the Swans head down to Geelong. Really tough road trip, although both Sydney teams actually do all right there. But it's funny, this game will be overshadowed. It's on at the exact same time as the game that has been talked about for basically all year, Scott Pendlebury's record-breaking 433rd game. So those two matches will be on at the same time. Swans-Geelong is match of the round, maybe one of the best matches of the year, but I think most eyes will be on Pendlebury playing for Collingwood at the MCG.
1: There has been a bit of criticism of the AFL about how much of a big deal they've been making of Pendlebury and this record.
18: Yes. Yeah,
1: have they gone over the top? Gold number on the back of the jersey?
18: It's hard to know, Hamish. I mean, last week I thought people were just being critical for the sake of it. I love the gold number, but I kind of liked when Alex Johnston did it in the NRL because it wasn't heralded. It wasn't that we didn't know about it for a month, so it was like a nice surprise. Instead, the AFL foreshadow it, therefore it gives time for the critics to come out. There's the wine, the watches, the cash that Scott Pendlebury will get. Reports coming in that potentially he'll earn more from this game than his whole year contract. So, wow. Look, there's been a bit of an odd element to it, but I think once the game comes and when you boil it down, is everyone is just so impressed that someone at age 38 can be doing this. And sure, who knows where he goes to from here. He's still playing. Like, he's in their top 5 players, so he could go 450 beyond. But I think everyone will just be happy to get to the game on Saturday, Arvo, and see Pendlebury out there finally breaking that record.
1: And finally, to Super Rugby, for all of the despair about the state of Australian rugby, it's the second last round of the season and all the Aussie teams seem to be a chance to make the finals.
18: They are exactly right, Hamish. So the massive game is tonight at the Sydney Football Stadium. The Waratahs host the Brumbies. So the Brumbies are at the bottom of the top 6, but they're in finals contention. The Waratahs are just outside the top 6, but that'll flip if the Waratahs win tonight. The Force and Reds are also in the hunt. So Reds are 6th, Force just outside the top 6. And as you say, we're towards the end of the season. So not only are there finals to play for, but there's Wallabies jerseys just around the corner. So I think this derby tonight between the Tars and the Brumbies will be super feisty, massive stakes. And as I said, that first test against Ireland in Sydney is just over a month away.
1: Declan Byrne, have a great weekend. Thank you very much.
18: You too. Thanks, mate.
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1: Tony Matthews standing by with the news bulletin in just a moment. Sian's here from Erskineville, though, just on the budget and all the tax discussion that's rumbling on. What did you want to add?
14: Hi, Hamish. I was motivated to call in based on your caller talking about the NDIS and just wanted to make the point we need to go back to first principles. If we want all the services that we require and demand, such as NDIS, I would say the best healthcare system in the world, education, roads, etc., we have to pay tax. Businesses and people have to pay tax. I'm in the top tax bracket, which of course means I earn a very good income. I'm not complaining about that, but I'm a PAYE taxpayer, and you kind of, you know, suck it up, sunshine. because that is part and parcel of living in community and having the services that we require, services that have helped my aging parents through, you know, many health issues,